0: duty to protect people at risk. It's as simple as that. So, you know, I try and keep the subjectivity out of it and just look at this objectively. And my view is, if you look at this objectively, Prince Harry should receive state protection.
1: In sport, Liverpool will host Tottenham in the third round of the EFL Cup as teams playing in Europe enter the competition. Spurs qualified by seeing off Charlton 5-1 last night. Holders Manchester City will be at home to Norwich. That's the latest. I'm Daisy Steele.
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3: Good morning, I'm Max Scott here with your sports headlines. There's been a lot of talk about the price Spurs paid for him, but Savio, formerly Savinho, scored on his debut at the Tottenham Hotspur Stadium.
4: 10 minutes after coming on, he's got the biggest beaming smile in North London. Tottenham's new boy just shows that £85 million price tag is going to be no impediment to him.
3: Beat Charlton 5-1 on the night. Nathan Jones made 10 changes to the side that beat West Ham at the weekend and was honest as ever as to why he didn't field a stronger side.
5: We're not going to win this competition. Were we going to win tonight? It was an upset on the card. It's very difficult to beat Premier League sides now. It's not like the olden days where, you know, there's a dodgy pitch and the rain hammers down and you can get in amongst them and all that. It's not.
3: Tierno Barry's hat-trick for Everton helped them to a 4-0 win over Preston, while Newcastle and Bradford also made it through to the third round, where teams playing in Europe enter the competition. The draw's taken place, and Liverpool will host Tottenham. Holders City will be at home to Norwich. Arsenal go to Ipswich. Everton are at home to Wolves. For the full third round draw, go to our website, talksport.com. In transfer news, things are starting to move finally at Aston Villa. TalkSport understands they've agreed a £65 million deal with Chelsea for Nicholas Jackson, which means they've sanctioned Ollie Watkins' £50 million move to Saudi Arabia. We're also told they've reopened talks with Southampton to bring in centre-back Taylor Harwood-Bellis, and that they're interested in bringing back Jack Grealish to Villa Park. Everton are also keen on a loan move for him, while Manchester City are considering a move for Toffees forward Illiman Ndiaye, who's valued at £80 million.
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Cheers, Max. And Max Scott stays with us throughout the night, of course, with the sports desk. And we've got the news live at the top of each and every hour. And for the next hours, I'm afraid you'll lumber with me after a brilliant sports bar last night. Ended with a fantastic Not a Question of Sport. And it was another big scoring night, a Carabao Cup action, of course. Spurs, Everton and Newcastle scoring 12 goals between them. Bradford took Burnley to penalties and beat them. And last night on the sports bar, the round three League Cup draw threw up some mouth-watering matches. Liverpool, Spurs, Man United, Brighton and Arsenal travelling to Ipswich. Sunderland host Hull in the other all-Premier League tie. And we may see Chelsea versus Leeds. Or it may be Luton. Anyhow, there was also a Scottish win in Europe at long last, with Hearts progressing in the conference after beating SK Rapid on penalties. Rangers and Motherwell are in Conference League action tonight. So on the football front, there's an epic amount for us to sink our choppers into. Plus, we're off to Indonesia to hear about an amazing initiative to rewild the ocean with a vanishingly thin number of leopard sharks out there. It's an amazing project. This involving shark nannies. All that, and we're heading for the movies with them on Warman this morning with added Roadrunner and Wile E. Coyote action.

0: way.
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2: 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We'll be live till 5.
0: Roadrunner, meep, meep. 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
2: And in case you're wondering, among the films Amon Warman is reviewing, there is Coyote versus Acme, and it's the Acme company that provide all the gadgets and traps that he tries to catch the Roadrunner with. Meep, meep, as we say good morning and welcome back to Cambridge. Good morning.

0: Okay.
1: Good morning, mate. How are you?
0: Very well indeed. Great results last night. Big scoring results last night. And loads to talk about on the show.
1: Well done to Bradford City, knocking out Burnley.
0: Yep,
1: over 19,000 at Valley Parade as well. The 2013 finalists. Who knocked out Arsenal and Aston Villa on that run. So, yep. And they've got Leighton Orient in the draw. So hopefully they can go far.
0: Bradford were at the heart or at the beginning of one of the best-selling novels of the first half of the 20th century by a man called J.B. Priestley. He's now fallen out of favour a bit, but he was from Bradford and he loved football, but he called it Brothersford because he didn't want to be seen to libelling people. It's a great line. It says, the great thing about football is every you go and see it and you're part of a community and you come away and everybody's opinion matters. It's just great. We've all got... Lovely book. The Good Companions is the book's name.
1: Brothersford sounds like a team in like a football, in some sort of show.
0: I used to do that a lot in the old days. That's why. But Superman set in New York, but the Superman comics didn't want to call it New York. It's Metropolis. And Batman's in what's meant to be maybe kind of Boston, crossing New York. So it's Gotham City. Whereas Marvel, of course, came along and set Spider-Man in New York, and that was it.
1: And also, well done to Savio, formerly known as Savinio.
0: Why has he changed his name?
1: Well, because Savio is his real name.
0: So why did he change his name initially? Then?
1: Because, he said that when...
0: His favourite wine, Sauvignon Blanc, Blanc.
1: When he was called up by Brazil, they printed Savinio on his shirt.
0: Oh, God.
1: I guess by mistake, and yeah. He kind of just kept it.
0: Kept going with it.
1: But he's decided a fresh start, and he wants to be known as Savio, who that is who he is.
0: And he's in Charlton.
1: Indeed. Fair play to him. 10 minutes into his debut, scoring against Charlton. Poor old Nathan Jones.
0: He's been gone too long.
1: He has indeed. And also Manchester City completing the signing of Bouadi, who says that he's already been listening to some Oasis, mate. You're my wonderwall, he said in their reveal. In their
0: says the press spokesman behalf. It's on all the back pages, though. Our Kid is the back page of the Ooh Ah Daily Star. And they've got Liam Gallagher saying, I said, maybe he's going to be the one. Moroccan Roll stars Etienne.
1: Oh, that's cool.
0: Gig, pretty good. Back page of the Mirror, I'm at the best club in the world. That remains to be seen. But they do say Bouadi's living the teen dream. Meanwhile, on the back page of the Times, UEFA calls off World Cup boycott threat because they've now completely dispensed with any plans to sell on the, privatised, corporatised, an element of the World Cup. And also on the Scottish Times, McGregor, as in Callum, I am staying despite defeat, speaking on behalf of Celtic after their disastrous disappearance from Europe.
1: Well done to Hearts, though, restoring some pride back into Scottish football.
0: Ten man hearts,
1: yeah, beating Vienna. It says, Goodnight, Vienna. Where's Goodnight, Vienna from? Is that like a famous film? Or?
0: I think it's a Ringo Starr album called Goodnight, Vienna. Somebody listening might know, but anyway, they are through to the group stages of the Conference League.
1: Yeah, well done to them, because after...
0: Tonight we've got Motherwell and Rangers in action,
1: Celtic the other night. They needed to do well, Hearts, to restore some bit of pride in Scotland.
0: Now, before we get Stuart Weir on, I wanted to share with you, because we get all the papers, but the Daily Record turns up after Kane and I have left normally, so I tend to flick through it when I come in. Front page story yesterday, kids' footy violence warning, it's all kicking off. A football coach headbutted a man at a game for five-year-olds as a wave of violence marred the start of the kids' season. Police are looking into claims an adult hurled hate speech at a child during another match. Some games were halted due to officials fighting. And this is two places inside.
1: This is the football match between five-year-olds.
0: Match for five-year-olds scrapped after coach headbutt spectator. 72 red cards in youth games. Police probe over alleged hate speech. Teams hit with bans and suspensions. Look. Teams, 5 years, six, seven.
1: Oh, those little kids.
0: I think. Flash forward 15 years, Scottish football's going to be very strong.
1: What, do you reckon
0: back
1: that
0: to the grassroots.
1: Healthy parent on the touchline and the coach had enough?
0: I mean, it should be, let's be honest, it should be a fun experience, shouldn't it? And nothing is more fun than seeing one headbutt another if you're 5 years old.
1: I said, it does sound quite fun if you're the kid. Full on there. That's incredible.
0: Front page story yesterday and two pages on the inside.
1: There we are. That's what grassroots football is like in Scotland.
0: But they've got one of those mocked up front pages. Look, those people aren't involved in any of the allegations.
1: Oh, I was going to say, because he is massive.
0: No. He's not the bloke involved in it. But it's got only a game. But some parents lose the plot at kids' matches.
1: And also, at least the five-year-olds weren't head-butted as well.
0: No. So. Only a matter of time. Coaches fight on sidelines as young players face abuse.
1: That's incredible.
0: Take a bit of water with it in future.
1: Good morning to Brian Tully, who says you're forgetting about Coventry versus Villa in the third round. It's
0: Max
1: derby.
0: So yeah, that's right. So there's five, potentially six, all Premier League title clashes, I think.
1: Liverpool v Tottenham, that's a good game. Chelsea against Leeds, that's me being a bit...
0: Come on.
1: That's me suggesting that Chelsea will get past Luton, of course, already. Millwall, Newcastle. Oh, I like that. That'd be a good test for Millwall with their Premier
0: Long League journey down south, that is, isn't it?
1: And also Brentford versus Reading at Brentford.
0: And there's one Fleetwood are left in, is the only fourth tier side surrounding, and they're hosting Sheffield United. I mean, that, you know, I'd be nervous if I was a Blades fan on that one.
1: Yeah, who've you got? Who've you got?
0: You've got Fulham or Wimbledon, AFC Wimbledon.
1: See, that makes it so.
0: And we're at home. So we're probably going out if it's Fulham.
1: Stuart Armour said that was a Premier League game back in the day.
0: Which last season,
1: yeah.
0: Well, how is the memory coming along these days, Stuart, back in the day? I can't remember really supporting this week. Is it Man United, Sutton, Crawley, Air United, or Chelsea, I think he sometimes supports.
1: On the back page of The Sun, this was a transfer story that intrigued me. Jack Grealish being linked with Sunderland.
0: Well, also, aren't they trying to lure him back possibly to Villa as well?
1: Everton wants him, don't they, Banks? He was on loan there last season. I'm surprised that Everton haven't kind of just gone all out to try and get him because he was really successful until he picked up that injury. But that would be an incredible move if Sunderland managed to pull off Jack Grealish. And also Chelsea in talks over Martinez, the Emi Martinez, who wanted to go to Juventus. Juventus pulled out of the move for no apparent reason. After Villa had already signed a £35 million replacement.
0: Chelsea also apparently about to make a last-gasp mega offer to sign Alex Scott from Bournemouth.
1: Yeah, they've had three bids rejected already. I think you should just take the hint, shouldn't you?
0: They turned down, was it £64 million last time around?
1: They said they're not going to sell him. So move on. But this will be interesting if Chelsea manage to sign Martinez, because that is what they need, isn't it? A goalkeeper after Sanchez's pretty poor display against Fulham on Monday night.
0: On the back page of the UR Daily Star, Liverpool have turned their attention to Crystal Palace's Ismail Assar after walking away from a deal for Yankuba Minte at Brighton.
1: Yeah, they at Brighton.
0: Loads of transfer speculation. Of course, I think the window shuts next Tuesday, doesn't it?
1: Tuesday, 11 PM. Yeah. We'll be all across that on Talk Sport with Ben Jacobs and Alex Crook. And also looking at the, I'm really, really chuffed for Hearts and for Mark Donaldson. He made that 5,000-mile journey trip from America to go to Vienna. That's a proper fan, isn't it?
0: And it was not alone there. Nobody else probably made it quite that distance. Hearts advance after penalties is the back page of the Scottish Times this morning. Of course it is. And it's a great result for them. I mean, fair play to them.
1: I'm intrigued to get Stuart Weir's...
0: Because they were in the Champions, weren't they? I was trying to get in the Champions League.
1: They got knocked out of the Champions.
0: And then they got knocked out of Europa. Yeah, and they lucked into the conference.
1: Third time lucky.
0: And they got into the conference on penalties. After having a man sent off.
1: Well, that's a very harsh way of looking at it.
0: Hanging on by their fingernails.
1: Be intrigued to find out Stuart Weir's assessment of Celtic. Simon Jordan was damning of the players. Martin O'Neill escaped quite a lot of criticism, but I still think he deserves a bit of the flak, doesn't he?
0: Yes.
1: He does, doesn't
0: he? The buck stops here, Harry S. Truman used to have at his desk when he was president of the USA. Meanwhile, on the back page of the Scottish Times as well, Nicholas Raskin has not travelled with Rangers for their Conference League playoff against Hablanec, I think you pronounce it, due to a potential move away from the club. He's Belgian, isn't he? Well, he's going back to Belgium. He shouldn't say pas.
1: Oh, dear.
0: Well, that's not Belgian, that's French.
1: Also on the front pages as well, Harry and Meghan arriving back in the UK. My mum,
0: she's not a Meghan fan. She's a royalist, but she don't like the Meghan.
1: And also, Harry, you put up a video on social media the other day telling us all to be very environmentally friendly, and they get a private jet in, Paul.
0: Do they?
1: Unbelievable.
0: However, it's emerging that the deal they had with Spotify may have disappeared because they were not offering really any content. One of the ideas put forward, not, I must say, by Prince Harry, was he was going to go around the USA tasting hot chocolate and interviewing people. Now, for Spotify, that's not got legs, has it?
1: Not really.
0: And to be fair, he did. Him and his people said no to it. But this arose.
1: Who's he going to interview?
0: Well, I suppose.
1: Celebrities or just
0: people in the news?
1: Coffee shops.
0: Goodness knows. And apparently, this arose from when he went to the Spotify HQ. And when they said, would you like something to drink? He said, oh, yeah, can I have a cocoa? And they didn't have any of that. They certainly didn't know what cocoa was. It's not quite the same as hot chocolate. And out of that came the non-genius idea of Prince Harry tastes hot chocolate.
1: Oh, dear. And also, good news, Blind Date is coming back, and it's going to be hosted
0: by... Oh, will it be Kane? Who thinks Southampton are a quality football team?
1: it was, I forgot that Paul O'Grady did it as well.
0: It's still a triumph. And it was our Derek, wasn't it, who did the voiceovers.
1: So Maura Higgins from Love Island is going to present the new version.
0: Who cares, though? We moved on from there. Once you've got Naked Attraction on the telly, Blind Date seems a little bit, shall we say, tame.
1: That might be one of the new ways to revitalise it. It might be Naked Blind Date. We'll look
0: into that. No, we can't have that, because they're sitting on the stalls and they're vinyl covered. It'd be all sweaty.
1: Why can't we figure new TV ideas?
0: When I was at London Weekend Television, where they made Blind Date, you could always tell when they were auditioning for contestants, because you get in the lift and you were greeted by, like, we smacked in the face by the perfume counter at Harrods. All the lads turned up wearing aftershave. All the girls turned up covered in perfume.
1: I do remember.
0: Stunk the place out.
1: Wasn't there a journalist who went on Blind Date? And Cilla Black called her out.
0: Oh, that's right. Yeah, they found that she was on there to try and expose the girl. And they had one marriage out, didn't they? One couple got married. It was still together. Really? They met on Blind Date and got married. I remember that. And there was one really funny guy who, I think we approached him to become a presenter. I don't know what happened to him then, but he went on. They said, "What do you do for a living?" He said, "I'm a vision technician. Window cleaner." That's genius, isn't it? I'm a vision technician. He was a good lad. Yeah. Some good characters. It was good kind of just before your time, but just before you went on a Saturday night, perfect time, 6:30 to 7:30. Then out you went to try and meet somebody on a not-so-blind date.
1: Well, that's the way. Now, of course, it's all online and swiping
0: and
1: pool.
0: Here's my big fact about Blind Date.
1: Go on, then.
0: Right, now, the theme tune was written by Laurie Holloway, who wrote lots of theme tunes.
1: Yeah.
0: And there was a discussion one day. I think there's an informal group of guys who write theme tunes, especially in them. And somebody said there, all great theme tunes only need three notes. And Laurie Holloway probably said, I'm going to write one with two notes. And it's Blind Date. Da-dum, da-dum, da-dum, dum, da-dum, dum. Chiquiche, still two notes. Pay for an extension of his house. Da-dum, dum, da-dum. Only two notes in Blind Date when you think. It's orchestrated. It's a genius.
1: Is that mate still alive?
0: I'm hoping he is, Mr. Holloway.
1: He might rake in some more money there.
0: Well, if it's still being played, if they revive it, they've got to use the Blind Date theme.
1: You have to, don't you?
0: And they always said, Miss Cilla Black, even though she was married at the beginning, but that's fair enough.
1: Good old Cilla.
0: Around that time, she did Surprise, Surprise, of the biggest star on British television. Here we go. Two notes, courtesy of Laurie Holloway. Thank us for the check, Laurie, if we fill out a PRS form.
1: We should, Stu, do you want to go on the new version of Blind Date?
0: Yes,
1: he's spoken for, isn't he? Oh, yes. Oh, of course, yeah.
0: Behave yourself. There you go.
2: Miss Cilla Black!
0: Ah, I'm there with Showbiz Heaven, the wonderful Priscilla White. We changed the name, courtesy of Brian Epstein, to Cilla Black. We're live till 5.
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0: Standing by is our pal who joins us each and every Thursday, Mr. Stuart Weir of Caledonian Hue and Heritage. And Hearts advance after penalties, that's in the conference, is the back page of the Scottish Times. Meanwhile, their main story this morning is quotes from the Celtic skipper. Skipper speaks amid European disaster fallout. McGregor, I am staying despite defeat. So the dust is still settling, the buck is yet to stop, But Simon Jordan is certain that Martin O'Neill should be the Teflon Don when it comes to this one. Not his fault or responsibility in any way, shape or form.
4: This is not about Martin O'Neill. This is about players on the field. And oh, and they didn't buy this player. And they sold £36 million worth of players and they only bought in £32 million worth of players. And the players that came off the bench didn't look like they had the wherewithal. It should never got to the stage where extra time came to play and the players that came off the bench look all lost. They were just cowardly. They were 4-0 up in a Champions League qualifier with the game done. They hand them back an initiative by giving them one goal and then they absolutely capitulate.
0: Speak your mind, Simon, get off the fence. As we welcome back our pal, Mr. Stuart Weir. So, congrats to Hearts, 10-man Hearts advance after penalties. But Celtic, oh dear, oh dear, oh dear, Stuart. What are your thoughts? Good morning, sir.
18: Good morning to you as well. Yeah, Hearts are... Scottish clubs in Europe this season have sort of looked like trapeze artists, swinging very high to start with and then basically falling and then hoping desperately to catch on to something else that keeps their act going. And Hearts are just the same. You know, there's a kind of gala day tournament in East Lothian that they were ready to contest. If this one went horribly wrong, good result. But again, it's fingernail stuff for clubs, or Scottish clubs in European competition. And it did make a change from last night. I thought it was quite amusing that Hearts, actually the club, actually put out a tweet last night saying that winning European playoffs in Austria isn't for everyone. I mean, what a dig that is.
0: And also, front page of the Edinburgh Evening News, that mighty organ of public opinion, goodnight Vienna, as 10-man Hearts clinch historic Euro victory. Quite how they're going to proceed in that competition, I mean, it always feels a bit like a lottery, the conference, and I say that as a West Ham fan, and we won the conference, but have Chelsea and Crystal Palace, so maybe Hearts can make it four British teams.
18: Yeah, listen, I mean, I'm not going to knock it. I still think it was the whole setup in European football was better when tournaments were more easily identified. You know, cup winners' cup. Who gets to qualify for that? All the teams that won the domestic cups. Yeah, okay, that makes it simple. I just think the whole thing about European competition, everything has got to have a tag and label with league in it, you know, Conference League, Europa League, Champions League, certainly because that's what the football's based around now. It's no longer knockout stuff, it's all league football. And listen, Hearts will give a decent account of themselves, I would imagine, now that they've actually managed to qualify, as will Celtic, albeit the fact that they've actually slipped down a rung in the ladder. But the fact is that it's going to take a bit of getting over the performance last night, which was absolutely shocking. I do agree with Simon Jordan. There are players out in the pitch there who should have been able to manage that game. I was quite amused by the Callum McGregor story on the back page of the Times. You know, I am staying despite defeat, says McGregor. Age 33, who's hoping that somebody in Saudi reads this and says, why don't you come over here for a holiday, pal, and earn a couple of million a year until you're 35.
0: Now, that's the back page of the Scottish Times. The English Times has got UEFA calls off World Cup boycott threat. So after they've received guarantees the scheme to sell off stakes in the World Cup will not be revived, but it plans at the same time to step up action against Gianni Infantino. And I think recently, both over the past 24 hours, Italy and Northern Ireland have formally withdrawn their endorsement of Infantino's re-election. He's still clinging on, though, is he not? Like a kind of limpet, like a verruca.
18: Verruca, yeah. That's the next candidate, Enrique Verruca.
0: Get my vote.
18: I mean, the whole thing with Infantino, there was a real momentum behind the criticism and the chance to actually oust him about a month ago. And I said at the time that they had about a week to do it, a week to 10 days to make sure he disappeared, and they didn't manage it. And he managed to hang on. And all that time, he's hanging on. He is also working behind the scenes. He's also trying to convince people that he is still the best man. And lo and behold, all the different associations in Europe, suddenly their attention is now taken by the fact they've got domestic competitions to look after. And it's almost like, well, once they get back to their day jobs, I'll be okay and they'll forget about me. And in some respects, that's where he's at just now. I think once the whole thing about elections and all this sort of come round again, or if somebody can dig something else up about him, then he'll be under real threat again. But it's one thing pointing the guns at these guys. It's another thing actually having the, you know, the ammunition to actually fire something at them, because they just seem to hang around for a long time. I mean, these guys, you know, Teflon Dons, they do, you know, they are pretty much non-stick. Mm. Well, the only thing that does stick is them, and they stick around, hang around, and just create a real bad smell and a stink around the place.
0: Now, almost there to know who the final 16, our third round of the Carabao Cup, the draw's in. We've got Chelsea versus Luton still to come, also Fulham versus AFC Wimbledon. Some big scoring games last night, including a definitive victory for Spurs over Charlton, although it's a very different Charlton to the one that managed to beat West Ham, irritatingly, at the weekend. Spurs 5, Charlton 1, Newcastle 3, West Brom 1, and a big result and a big definitive win, a very kind of convincing one, I thought, for Everton against an old David Moyes club, Preston North End.
18: Yeah, that was for the David Moyes trophy last night. Yeah. I mean, Spurs will take a 5-1 victory over anyone just now, and I do take your point. That Charlton team wasn't the one that West Ham played at the weekend. But then, again, you wouldn't expect that. If the really big clubs make a lot of changes, you'd imagine that those with in different divisions with different ambitions would make the exact same changes to their squad. And for me, it's kind of devalued the tournament, you know, ever so slightly over the years. And of course, the big teams, they play one team up until they get to maybe the quarterfinals or the semi-finals. And then this is a change of mind. This is a tournament we actually could win and bring out all the big guns again. But a good win for Spurs. How much confidence to take from it, I'm not quite sure. Another good result actually for Newcastle as well. I mean, I think a lot of people saw the upheaval at Newcastle and the players that they were losing. But at the weekend against Liverpool, they gave a really good account of themselves. That was a cracking match to watch. And last night was a good game as well against West Brom, who fancied their chances, and it took a lot out of Newcastle to win that game.
0: And we've also got news, I think it's on the back page of, on the front page of the Daily Telegraph sports section. Chelsea in talks with Martinez. Maybe at long last they're addressing the vexed question of who they might stick in goal.
18: Listen, a welder could turn up with his gauntlets just now, and as they get a trial, you know what I mean? I mean, that is the one position or the one area that you would say that Chelsea, if they've got any ambitions this season, they will have to correct that sooner rather than later. And of course, the whole thing with Chelsea in talks for Martinez, it all fits beautifully into place, doesn't it? You know, Alonso wants the Villa goalkeeper. Jackson could be on his way to Villa Park from Chelsea. So it could actually end up with a bit of cash and more a paper transaction than anything else. And I think actually Martinez would be good for Chelsea.
0: Now, far be it from me to have a stab in the dark when it comes to ageing the sub-editors of national papers. But I suspect the people who work on the Express and Star, which are linked, and the Mirror, were very much 90s teenagers. The Express goes with Teenage Fan Club for Ayu Buadi. Meanwhile, of course, the UR Daily Star goes very firmly with Moroccan Roll star, Our Kid, and the Oasis years. But even so, he's an incredibly promising player, but already a great weight of expectation on his shoulders. And apparently, he himself has X'd or tweeted, "You're my wonderwall" at Man City. I suspect he may not have sent that himself, being only 11 years old.
18: Yes, I thought the Daily Express, when I read that headline this morning, Teenage Fan Club, yeah, I did actually wonder how much they knew of the band that was actually formed in Bells Hill in 1989. It really lifted my spirits. But you're right, it's almost like that somebody's been sitting there writing up the headlines while watching old episodes of BBC Four of Top of the Pops. But no, listen, 85 million for, you know, a teenager, you do wonder where football's going. And listen, the guy's obviously talented. Everybody knows how good he is, you know, and I think that's why Manchester City are first in the queue. And again, it shows you the pulling power of Manchester City, that even with Pep Guardiola going elsewhere, they are still a huge draw and a huge attraction for footballers. And hence the reason why they've been such a churn in players this summer, either leaving or coming to City. And it's going to be interesting to see how he fits in. You don't spend £85 million on potential. You spend that on somebody who's actually going to play a key role in your campaign during the next season. And it's going to be interesting to see how he fits in.
0: Also, we've got Rangers and I think Motherwell in Conference League action tonight. We'll keep you updated on the TalkSport network. And talking to Rangers, apparently Nicholas Raskin has not travelled with them to the Conference League playoff final. That's in the Czech Republic, I think, because he may be on the move. He's 25 years old, a Belgium international as well, of course. What are your thoughts on that, Stuart?
18: I think Rangers have learned by their mistake. You know, if there's a bid or somebody showing an interest in Raskin, they're going to leave him out. They didn't do that with Chimiti when somebody apparently tabled a £25 million bid for him and he went and got injured. Hence the reason why Rangers have got to spend another £9.5 million on Kevin Kelsey, making him their second biggest transfer signing of all time. No, listen, Raskin, personally, I think he's a very good player, but I think he's flattered to deceive. He's gone on international duty and played alongside the likes of Kevin De Bruyne and looked a completely different player to what he does when he comes back to Glasgow. And rather than taking the game to people, he's always been on the fringes, I found. So if somebody's willing to offer that money for him, you should take it and see who else you can get out there in the market.
0: Now, far be it for me to predict the future, but I'm thinking maybe in 15 years' time, maybe even less, Scottish football could be a really dominant force. From yesterday's front page and two pages inside the Daily Record, it's all kicking off. Coaches fight on sidelines as young players face abuse, and a football coach headbutted a man, again for five-year-olds. The old Caledonian fighting spirit, Braveheart, has resurfaced. This seems appalling. I know this may very much be a kind of any time filler, but match for five-year-olds scrapped after coach headbutt spectator. 72 red cards in youth games. Police probe over alleged hate speech. Teams hit with bans and suspensions. It's all kicking off up there, Stuart.
18: Yeah, put down that Gatorade and have a swig of Buckfast like everybody else.
0: Oh dear. I mean, you always get heated tempers for youth matches, but this is absolutely, it's conforming to the most CUG racial stereotypes. Where's Russ Abbott when you need him?
18: It's an episode of Rab C. Nisbet with a ball, isn't it? Listen, having coached kids and having heard some of the abuse that's thrown, I mean, it is absolutely horrible. You know, and you've got fathers there. And one or two, I didn't quite come to blows with them, but I did point out that if they were as good as they thought they were, they would actually be played senior football rather than trying to live their lives through their kids.
0: Ouch.
18: And it's, yeah, I know, I'm a big boy and can take care of myself, but the fact of the matter is, it's never nice. And listen, it's not just the guys. It's okay with the guys, they can back down now and again. If it's a mother, they don't. So I've learnt my lesson there as well.
0: So from mother well to mother bad. Huge thanks to our pal Stuart Weir. Absolutely live, talking to me, Paul, you guys on Talk Sport and on Talk. But we're live till 5.
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0: today's date, back in 1896, I remember it well, the shortest war official on human history was fought. It only lasted 43 minutes, and I'll give you the details
1: less
0: in the next
1: half
0: of the programme.
1: Less than a half of football?
0: Less than, yeah, exactly. Didn't even have time to cut the oranges up.
1: I quite like this. That's how war should be, isn't it? Get it over and done with.
0: It's called hooking you in. I'm hooking them in.
1: Intrigued. Were we involved in it, the Brits?
0: I'll tell you more after the 2 o'clock news. You're listening to Extra Time with Acorn Insurance, the UK's largest tax insurance specialist. And right now we're going to share with you the very best of Talk Sport over the past 24 hours. Andy Goldstein's on hand. He was on Drive yesterday saying, in his far from humble opinion, the Scottish league system is just busted. It's broken. Then we heard from Jimmy Floyd Hasselbank on with White and Jordan. Leeds wanted rid of him, he said. Didn't want him to run his contract down. And yesterday morning, fine Fretherell. Alan Brazil, gulp, still licking his wounds after that Celtic defeat. And Ali McCoy reacted to the news there might be a big cat, a black panther on the loose in Northampton.
2: A mum has said that she spotted a panther while taking out the bins. No way.
3: What?
2: No way. I'm not having that.
3: Hold on, he's just handing
2: me. Panther?
3: He's handing me. By the way, as is well. Big cat scare. Beast prowls round bins. Mum was told how she spotted a panther while taking out the bins.
2: Hold on a minute. What numpty's lost a panther? Do you know what I mean? Some deal. Where does that come from?
3: You would know right away if you'd lost your panther, wouldn't you?
2: Oh, aye. Oh, she's gone for a wee walk. But he'll be back in 10 minutes.
4: Of course, at the time, they're going to believe that. Of course, at the time, it was well played by Richdale and David O'Leary. Because they made me look bad. Yeah, and I ask for the transfer request. But normally, when you ask for your transfer request, you waste them. I did. They paid me off. They paid everything. They wanted me out. Yeah, they wanted me out because I was not David O'Leary's player. That's what it was. I said at the time, okay, I'll stay, but I'm not signing. I will stay. Keep on earning what I'm earning. I'm more than happy to do that. And I will just run my contract out. They didn't want that.
1: I think one of the problems they've got is they play, 33 games, and then they split the league into two. And then when you get to the end of the league, like last season, the big game at the end of the season was Hearts against Celtic.
5: At Celtic.
1: Now, it's only at Celtic because the Scottish FA have decided where that game should be played.
5: Yeah.
1: And you get a team that finishes sixth has less points than the team that finished seventh. Which is, again, absolutely bonkers. I still don't understand why they keep splitting the league with, five games to go. I don't think that helps anyone.
0: That's not... Here to help Andy Goldstein get his head around that vexatious, puzzling question is Kane Reeves.
1: But the split, that's not what the problem is.
0: What's the problem, Kane?
1: The problem is the size of the league and the quality of the league. Because splitting the league, it actually makes sense because then you get the top teams playing each other.
0: Yeah, which they would do anyway.
1: No, because but they play each other more.
0: Yeah.
1: Oh, the split's not the problem.
0: No. What is the problem?
1: Well, there are so many.
0: Too much violence at games for the under fives. Coaches headbutting other people.
1: And also, Alan, who's lost a panther? I don't think a panther's been lost.
0: Have you seen the film with Will Ferrell? Ron Burgundy, the Legend of Anchorman.
1: Of course.
0: Can you remember the name of one of his favourite colognes?
1: Oh, it's Rude, isn't it?
0: Panther Sweat.
1: Panther Sweat.
0: Well, I'd like a bottle of that for Crimbo.
1: As we broke on this show, Paul, Panthers, they're roaming the UK.
0: No, they're not.
1: Well, they are. They're walking up and down motorways.
0: No, they're not.
1: Yeah, they are.
0: I don't believe that for a minute.
1: Well, there was a picture, wasn't there? That's what Alan and Adam were talking about it.
0: How come one has never been hit by a speeding, eat-up Jaguar, or indeed an Aston Martin, maybe even a Fiat? Maybe even a singer chamois.
1: No, they're smart. They're very smart animals, panthers. They're roaming the UK. There was one in Essex.
0: No proof, though. Apart from that one bit of DNA left in a mutilated sheep corpse, apparently. We had an expert on, didn't we?
1: We did indeed. I'll educate Alan on the panther situation.
0: Well, no, because nothing's... So we disagree on this, don't we?
1: You're in complete denial about it.
0: I want the flattened roadkill corpse of a leopard, a panther, a cheetah or a lynx to prove to me definitively they've been roaming, because we've had motorways in this country probably since the early 60s, and if there have been big cats around since then, why hasn't one been crushed by a steamroller, hit by a train?
1: You don't often see little cats being run over in a normal road, do you? They don't...
0: About 5 years ago, I hit one myself.
1: Did you? My cat Diego, he got hit by a car and he tried to come back to the driveway.
0: Diego, is he looking on the wrong side of the road? Is he Spanish? I came the wrong way to heck, yeah. Did he make it?
1: Well, he made it back to our house to say goodbye.
0: And
1: very sad.
0: Adios.
1: Drive carefully. But if you hit a panther, you'll certainly know about it, won't you?
0: I'd imagine you would.
1: Ali McCoist, he was grinning when he came in and saw as you walk into TalkSport, there's a big wall with people sign. Yeah. And Rod Stewart has signed it. Rod Stewart, Celtic forever. And he came and just pointed at it and laughed.
0: They were 4-0 up at forever and they got beaten.
1: Oh, well done.
0: However, on the breakfast show this morning, Ali McCoist and Gabby Abunlahore, joined by amongst many others, Sean Dyche, back on the station this morning. So a great listen there. Quick look at some of the front pages. That dreadful story, you may have seen the footage of that Nepalese flood, which completely demolishes a government building there. Britain's lost in the Nepal flood. Raging waters kill at least 160 people around Tibetan border. Dozens of UK citizens among the hundreds missing. Front page of The Guardian. PM drops support for donations cap after lobbying from unions. So, one of those interesting political finance stories. Daily Mail goes with over 30 Britons missing in Nepal flash flooding, and they're back. Without taxpayer-funded security for now, that's Harry and Meghan. Excuse me there, coughing away. And on the front page of the Daily Telegraph, a story that Mr. Phil Dave was talking to Petri Hoskins about over there on Talk earlier, Meta to pay £13 billion and boost child safety in Big Tobacco moment, a reference to when, back in the day, having issued effectively propaganda saying there's no link between smoking and lung cancer, the tobacco industry finally quite literally coughed to it and had to accept it. Meanwhile, on the front page of the Our Daily Star, Dolly's last photo, because the tributes continue to the late Dolly Parton. The final interview, pages 2, 3, 4 and 5. And Regal has landed. Harry, Meghan and the kids in the UK. Private jet to Brum, ready for school. And very sad news this morning that the wonderful Tim Curry...
1: Private jet, honestly. If they can afford a private jet, they can pay for their own security, surely. Oh, I'm sorry, Paul, this story has wrangled with me.
0: You've been talking to your mum again.
1: I have, yeah. She's won me over a little bit.
0: Meanwhile, Tim Curry died yesterday at the age of 80. He was the star of the Rocky Horror Picture Show, played Frankenfurter, the sweet transvestite from Transylvania, as he sings in the film. Also, he starred in Home Alone 2, and he was in The Hunt for Red October. Great part in that. He's got the film with Sean Connery playing a Russian. Tonight we shall into history. And he was also in a film, I think it's called Legend, with Tom Cruise, where he played this, like the devil, Lucifer. He spent 6 hours in the makeup chair every day. But he looks incredible. Great performer. Almost too big for the small screen and the cinema screen. A great live performer. Dead at the age of 80, Tim Curry, star of the Rocky Horror Picture Show.
1: Hey,
0: so he did the Time Warp.
1: I also learned yesterday, Dolly Parton was the godmother to Miley Cyrus.
0: Well, she, one of their songs she did with Loretta Lynn, and I think possibly Tammy Wynette, had Billy Ray Cyrus in it, dancing around in his tight jeans. And Dolly said, I'd like that swing on my front porch.
1: Whoa.
0: Aye, aye. Bit saucy. The wonderful Dolly Parton. Of course, tributes continue in the papers today, and we're live till 5.
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0: Here we go, my friends. 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We're live till 5 this morning, and last night was an huge and humongous night in the Carabao Cup. Third round draw has now been made, but here's how last night sounded to get the teams where they're going.
16: It's Savio. Welcome to Tottenham Hotspur. Tottenham's new boy just shows that £85 million price tag. Going to be no impediment to him. Much changed Charlton team. Well beaten. Spurs 5, Charlton 1.
17: This to wrap it up. Phillips straight down the middle. And Bradford City are through to the third round of the League Cup. Burnley's wait for a win goes on. Yet to win under their new boss.
18: To nil, Everton 4. Brennan Johnson has his first Everton goal, set up by the man that's got the hat-trick, Tierno Barry.
19: A very professional performance.
20: Low ball in, Barnes swivels, hits it, smashes it home, and the Gallagher erupts.
21: Towards the end, there was one or two contentious decisions, but Newcastle came out unscathed, and they win the game by 3-2.
1: So Savio got the one of the goals for Tottenham last night, and everyone's saying, the big price tag isn't going to affect him. It was a much changed Charlton side, to be honest. Like, let's calm down a little.
0: I think there were 7 changes, weren't there?
1: But Dom Solanke got a goal as well, Paul. He was blighted by injury last season. Only played 15 times in the Premier League, got 6 goals. Wasn't able to show the form that he had at Bournemouth. So hopefully this season he can stay fit and start banging him in. And he spoke to TalkSport after the game.
22: Do you set any sort of personal objectives for the season? You're obviously keeping fit. It's great seeing you back on the field and scoring goals tonight. Have you got any massive objectives lined up for the season?
23: I think you always set some personal goals. But I think, it's no secret that I've been injured quite a bit, especially last year. So the first and foremost, I just want to stay fit for hopefully the whole season and, hopefully score as many goals as I can.
22: And you have spoke about the incomings coming into the club. Have you had any reassurance from the manager that you're the main man here at Spurs?
23: No, I think, like I said earlier, I think when you're at top clubs, you need that competition. Everyone needs to fight for their place and earn their place in the team. So that's healthy if you want to win things as a team. So, I think that's great for us, for the club.
0: Now, quite often when we get these clips, I hear them for the first time as they're played out. And I'm slightly nervous about the next one because it was selected by, I believe, Kane, without even consulting Stuart Armour, our studio producer. And Kane, you have reservations about Nathan Jones, don't you?
1: I do, but he's good value, Paul. He says it how it is.
0: So does this read down to his credit, or is it another pejorative quote from him?
1: It's mainly his celebrations I don't like.
0: Okay.
1: Because he goes so over the top with them.
0: Relief!
1: No, it's not relief, Paul. It's almost...
0: Is it me, look at me?
1: Yeah, it's showing off almost.
0: Okay.
1: Honestly, I'll never forget, we beat Man City in the League Cup when he was our manager, and he went on going, people have doubted me, I've never doubted myself, I'm one of the top managers in Europe. Not once did he actually credit the players who beat Man City.
0: But when they lose, it's the players' fault.
1: Well,
0: that's right.
1: He was quite philosophical, actually. He knew Charlton weren't going to go on and win this competition.
0: Having had a big result the weekend over the mighty West Ham.
1: Let's listen to this first.
24: We're not going to win this competition. What we're going to win tonight was an upset on the cards. It's very difficult to beat Premier League sides now. It's not like the olden days where, there's a dodgy pitch and the rain hammers down and you can get in amongst them and all that. It's not. You see it now, it's different. These are £1 billion squads now, like in terms of what they have, and they can make changes, they can bring off the bench. and we're not in that position. So it was about looking after them, because no one's going to remember this game, but you know, our championship season is 2 games in and 44 to go, and that's our bread and butter. So we, of course, we have to protect the squad.
0: Now, in olden days, a glimpse of stocking was looked on as something shocking. Now, heaven knows, as Cole Porter saying, anything goes.
2: Well, the olden
0: in olden days.
2: Days, the olden
0: Bradford
2: days.
0: Beat Burnley. Bradford had gone through to the third round.
2: Bradford, they reached the final. They beat Villa and Arsenal on their route to Wembley in 2013. So is he classic 2013 as olden days?
0: Yeah, the old days. Well, it was 13 years ago now.
2: Oh, that is very old.
0: So you you were only 20 then?
2: Yeah. Oh.
0: You're now a man of vast maturity and much experience.
2: Indeed. No, I don't mind Nathan Jones. He's just, it's just the celebrating. Just tone it down a little bit. Let your players enjoy it once in a while rather than you having to take centre stage.
0: And somebody else who you have criticisms of, and we're talking to an Everton fan later in the programme, is David Moyes.
2: Well, yeah.
0: And he had a big win last night. He beat his old club, Preston North End, a long time ago. He was there 4-0. A convincing thumping.
2: Convincing win.
0: And to, you know, quite right too.
2: Brennan Johnson getting his first goal for the club. Barry with a hat-trick. That's the first Everton player to score a hat-trick in 5 years. But David, of course, he wasn't just content with that.
3: I mean, I was a bit annoyed. We were 1-0 up, and I didn't think at the start of the second half we really had done enough to get the second goal again. It was a bit like the first half at times, where I felt that we'd played well enough, but we hadn't really finished it in the final third, which has been a consistent sort of problem for me, that I just don't think that our football at the end has been regenerated. I mean, look, we had another few chances. Tierno had some big chances to score when he went through 1-1 and didn't score them, so he could have had more.
0: I thought he was nice and reflective there, and very honest there to Ian Danter after
2: He could
0: game.
2: Have had more, but he also could have said, well done to my striker for getting a hat-trick.
0: Are you giving all these managers and coaches lessons in etiquette and courtesy?
2: Do you know what I mean? He could have done.
0: He was answering an honest question there. He thought, when we came out of the traps and we were only 1-0 up, I expected more energy and more oomph for more attack, and then he got it, thankfully.
2: He did indeed, but, you know, well done, you know. Goes a long way now and then, Paul. So tonight, we have got Chelsea versus Luton on TalkSport. Then on TalkSport 2 at 7:30, Brighton against Tromso in the Conference League playoff second leg.
0: That's Czech Republic, is it? No, it's not, is it?
2: Norway?
0: I think it's Scandinavia, you're right. I think it's Rangers off to the Czech Republic.
2: Alex Cook with commentary and the former Brighton boss, Mark McGee. The Brighton manager, Fabian Hertzler, has been speaking ahead of the game.
4: I think that's like one big phrase I always use, like, or this word, what you said is courage. You need to have this courage to do this. Courage, like, to always be very, very humble, understand what it needs to be successful, but also have the courage that, and the belief in yourself, the belief in your teammates, the belief that we are a strong football team if you do the basic things right. And I think that's crucial in the mindset from the players. And we speak a lot about what happens on the pitch, but in the end, the mind plays a very, very important role in every player's career. If you have the right mindset, if you have the right confidence, the right belief, the right courage inside of you, then you can achieve great things. And again, winning 4-0, like, that's a great start, and then they were in a flow and everything's easy. But now it's really important, like, there will be different challenges through the season. Are we capable of doing this when we might chase the result? Are we capable of doing it, for example, tomorrow against Tromsø, when there might be a long draw, we are 0-0 for a long time? Can we still keep calm?
0: He likes to chat, doesn't he? Does he pay per word?
2: Tromso is 200 miles inside the Arctic Circle.
0: So they get the Northern Lights up there, don't they, as the Moose was talking about last week?
2: They do indeed. It's 0-0 going into that second leg.
0: Yeah. We forgot to ask Andy Lowndes about the Northern Lights, didn't we, for the Moose?
2: What did he ask us to ask him?
0: Well, he said, what were they? The Aurora Borealis. And we forgot, we had Andy Lowndes, and we forgot to ask him. Don't tell him.
2: No, we won't.
0: Well, he's coming up in the next round of the programme, so I hope he's not listening now.
2: The Moose will be doing updates into Brighton and to TalkSport from Brighton Tromso as well in the Conference League. My team in the Conference League, though, will be Hearts, so I'll be supporting them throughout the campaign. Very proud of them last night.
0: And on today's date, in 1955, the very first Guinness Book of World Records was published.
2: Wow.
0: And it's by Ross and Norris.
2: What was the first world record?
0: I can't remember which one was first in the book, but I know why it was established. The man who was the chairman, chief executive of Guinness, a man called Sir Hugh Beaver, was out shooting in Ireland, game shooting, and he missed a golden plover bird, and he said, which is the fastest game bird in Europe? Is it the red grouse or the golden plover? Nobody knew, so he said, we need a book which will answer questions like that the men ask in pubs. So Christopher Brasher, who helped the guy run the 4-minute mile, he suggested them that Werther twins, The Guinness Book of Records was born. They've sold over 150 million copies in 100 plus countries. It's been translated into 40 languages. It's a record breaker.
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32: From the Sky News Centre at 2. At least 33 British people are missing after the flash floods in Nepal, with a 13-year-old girl among them. The Red Cross says whole villages have been wiped away. More than 150 bodies have been recovered. Prime Minister Andy Burnham says his government will do everything it can to help. Mona Sherpa from the charity Care Nepal explains what will be required on the ground.
33: People will be needing shelter, wash. The whole place is devastated and people are like distressed and they are out of their settlement. Those who are saved and are there, they will be needing food as well.
32: Inquests are due to open today into the deaths of seven people killed in a crash on the A66 near Middlesbrough. Police have arrested 17 people in connection with the incident. It comes as officers investigate whether a house fire less than a mile from the crash site, which killed a seven-year-old girl and her aunt, could be linked to wider organised crime. Meta says it's setting a new industry standard for protecting teenagers. Yesterday, the owner of Facebook and Instagram agreed to pay up to £12 billion to settle claims it designed its platforms to get children hooked. The Duke and Duchess of Sussex are understood to be spending their first night back in Britain. They've returned to the UK with their children following 6 years in America. Tributes have been paid to British actor Tim Curry, who's died at the age of 80. Stephen King remembers him as the original Pennywise after Curry's terrified a generation as

0: He's got the biggest beaming smile in North London. Tottenham's new boy just shows that £85 million price tag is going to be no impediment to him.
1: Beat Charlton 5-1 on the night. Nathan Jones made 10 changes to the side that beat West Ham at the weekend and was honest as ever as to why he didn't field a stronger side.
2: We're not going to win this competition. Were we going to win tonight? It was an upset on the card. It's very difficult to beat Premier League sides now. It's not like the olden days where, you know, there's a dodgy pitch and the rain hammers down and you can get in amongst them and all that. It's not.
1: Tierno Barry's hat-trick for Everton helped them to a 4-0 win over Preston, while Newcastle and Bradford also made it through to the third round, where teams playing in Europe enter the competition. The draw's taken place, and Liverpool will host Tottenham. Holders City will be at home to Norwich. Arsenal go to Ipswich. Everton are at home to Wolves. For the full third round draw, go to our website, TalkSport.com. In transfer news, things are starting to move finally at Aston Villa. TalkSport understands they've agreed a £65 million deal with Chelsea for Nicholas Jackson, which means they've sanctioned Ollie Watkins' £50 million move to Saudi Arabia. We're also told they've reopened talks with Southampton to bring in centre-back Taylor Harwood-Bellis and that they're interested in bringing back Jack Grealish to Villa Park. Everton are also keen on a loan move for him, while Manchester City are considering a move for Toffees forward Illiman Ndiaye, who's valued at £80 million.
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4: And you're listening, my friends, to Extra Time with Acorn Insurance, the UK's largest taxi insurance specialist. We're live till 5 this morning. Max Scott there was bringing us the news that maybe, just maybe, there is a chance that Jack Grealish will be lured back to Aston Villa.
5: I tell you what, I should listen to TalkSport more often, because when you suggested Aston Villa,
4: I just heard it from Max, I didn't like to say. I know you're out there busy doing things, aren't they? Choosing bits of Nathan Jones interview to play
5: for us. Jack then has the choice, I suppose, of Villa, Sunderland or Everton then.
4: Yeah.
5: Those are the
4: three. Spoiled for choice.
5: Sniffing around him. I would choose...
4: Back to Villa.
5: Yeah, go back to Villa. Home.
4: Yeah.
5: Now, what was fastest then? A golden ploof?
4: Plover. Or a red grouse.
5: The manager
4: of the shooting was the Hugh Beaver. He missed the golden plover.
5: Good.
4: He said that was the fastest.
5: It is good, because we don't want to see them shot, do we?
4: Well, 1955, or 53, in fact, that happened. Yeah. Guinness World Records were published on today's date in 1955, and he said that must be the fastest game bird in Europe. And so he said, no, I think the funniest is a red grouse, as they posh people pronounce grouse. Grice. And there was no reference book they could find it. So Hugh had a great idea. He said, people might buy one that settled records and gave us the kind of fastest, longest, tallest, shortest, oldest, fattest, deepest. So they commissioned the McWhirter twin brothers to do it. Became a global smash. But the golden plover is faster than the red grouse.
5: How did Guinness get involved then?
4: Because he was the chairman of Guinness.
5: Oh, I see.
4: And what he thought was the kind of chat that men have in pubs, he said. And a bit sexist in those days. He said, chaps in pubs will have such discussions and they need a reference work to which they could go to and get the definitive answer. Now, it was, in fact, the golden plover faster than the red grouse, but that's not the fastest game bird in Europe, but I'm not sure what is.
5: No. Oh, well, we'll look into that.
4: Why the Guinness World Records?
5: We'll read the 1955 version.
4: Very collectible, of course. And I think it was...
5: There are over 40,000 Guinness world record entries.
4: There are now. There weren't then, I think. When it started, it was a much slimmer, almost a pamphlet, I think. But a big seller from the off. And I think Norris McWhirter announced over the loudspeaker that Roger Bannister had broken the record when he ran the under four-minute mile in London. So they were linked to all those guys. They were kind of from the world of athletics as well. And Christopher Brasher suggested them to this chap from Guinness. Said they had an agency then for newspapers to basically find and prove facts. So you would phone them up. You pay a subscription. You could ring up their office and say, what's the capital of Zanzibar or wherever? And they tell you.
5: They were pretty shrewd businessmen, weren't they?
4: Very smart. Yes.
5: We now know that a plover is faster than a grouse.
4: Plover is faster than
5: a red grouse.
4: Yeah.
5: I'll tell you what, they're seagulls, Paul. Gulls, they are quite fast as well.
4: Are they?
5: I don't believe this.
4: How fast is a gull then? What's faster, a gull or a plover?
5: A gull or a plover? I'm going to go for a...
4: I thought you had a definitive
5: fact. No. Okay. I'm going to go for a plover, but a gull would, I reckon, beat up a plover. But anyway, I don't believe this survey.
4: Go on then.

0: Food that's stolen or targeted by goals is apparently costing people in the UK an estimated total of £171 million every year.
1: Bollards.
0: That is, isn't it?
1: There's a load of old shoemakers.
0: Well, this is research by a very prominent and well-known comparison site. It suggests that around 70% of us have fallen victim to
1: rubbish.
0: The goal.
1: I've never had a... And I'm an old man. Nothing has ever been stolen from my grasp.
0: £171 million?
1: Rubbish.
0: That is, isn't it? Oh, they're very cunning birds, and...
1: They're not they're stupid. They've got a brain the size of my thumbnail.
0: Stupid.
1: They're daft.
0: Have you not seen the one that robbed Greggs? He waited for the door to open, went in, took a bag of crisps, walked out.
1: What a genius.
0: Well, for a goal, that is quite smart.
1: Yeah, but they're kind of predatory, aren't they? They know what to seize their food. He's just like the look of it. Maybe a bit of shiny tinfoil attracted him from the crisp packet, and then he went.
0: Well, I'm not going to add this.
1: If he was really intelligent, he'd have gone for a... sausage and bean slice.
0: Well, no. Or indeed, then he has to make his way behind the counter, get all sorts.
1: He could queue.
0: He could
1: wait there and then go up on the counter and get it when somebody's ordered it.
0: But then he wouldn't be costing the UK over £171 million, apparently.
1: Absolute rubbish.
0: That is, isn't it?
1: Cobblers.
0: Oh, I don't believe that at all. Fish and chips is considered the most convenient seagull snack to nick, followed by sandwiches and ice cream.
1: But the reason fish and chips feature on it... And we're all aware of this, is while they're known technically as gulls, they often are seagulls. And what you eat at the seaside is probably fish and chips. Certainly chips, and they nip down and nick the chips. But not £171 million worth. That could cover the whole of the UK in chips.
0: Hey, there's a new drama coming to Channel 5.
1: Well, they don't sound excited. They're fairly rubbish.
0: No, this is actually going to be quite funny.
1: What's it called?
0: Well, it's about Nicola Sturgeon's former husband, Peter Morrell. They're making a drama about it. To Nicola, love Peter. That's what they're calling it. It will explore how the former First Minister discovered his crimes, which saw Morrell jailed for more than 5 years.
1: I've got a title for it.
0: Go on then.
1: The Liar, the Witch and the Mobile Home.
0: Oh, well.
1: That might work.
0: It's
1: not bad, is it?
0: It's not good.
1: A thief. Because he embezzled over 400 grand's worth, they say. Maybe possibly...
0: Well, they say he got convicted for it.
1: But they were initially... There was more money involved, and that was kind of scaled down. And some people online, I'm not going to repeat them, have theories as to why that might have been.
0: Oh, really?
1: I will say no more.
0: He spent a lot of money on salt and pepper shakers, didn't he?
1: Spent a lot of money on cars. Didn't they get a Jaguar and another car and that mobile home, which Nicola never saw?
0: And a PlayStation.
1: Right beside the in-laws' house. Never saw it.
0: The broadcaster, Channel 5, describes it as an extraordinary tale of power, envy, deception and greed. Combining political scandal with domestic drama.
1: And you could argue it's where Danger Mouse meets the Crankies, because Morrell's nickname was Penfold, because he looked like the Penfold character from Danger Mouse. God bless him, glasses and a bald head. Well, and Nicola Sturgeon, for all kinds of reasons, some of which are slightly anti-Caledonian, has been called Jimmy Cranky.
0: Oh, very harsh.
1: But did they once flash up a photograph of Jimmy Cranky on the BBC by mistake when they were talking about Nicola Sturgeon?
0: No, it was a gorilla, wasn't it? They got the wrong footage. And they said, later on, we'll have Nicola Sturgeon on. And they cut to a gorilla in the wild banging its chest.
1: I've not seen that one.
0: Have you not seen that one?
1: I think it was Jimmy Cranky as well. And a bit like Lulu.
0: They very quickly apologised.
1: Yeah.
0: Good morning.
1: What, to the gorilla?
0: No. Famous people who appeared on Blind Date, which is coming back as well. Amanda Holden went on there. Apparently.
1: That's right, she did. Oh. So did Jenny with
0: Faulkner.
1: Blonde. Yeah, Jenny Faulkner.
0: Yeah. And apparently ex-Millwall player Teddy Maybanks.
1: Did he?
0: Yeah, thank you very much for that texter. And it was the journalist Nicola Gill.
1: Shame upon her.
0: Yes, who Cilla Black rightly called out. Thank you, Neil.
1: Cilla wasn't happy, was she? She called her out when she won the date and said, you should do the sit-down and see how the date went.
0: You're not all as you seem, are you?
1: Cilla's been reincarnated.
0: My favourite Cilla Black is that the guy who tweeted about her. Apparently she didn't move from a table that he had reserved.
1: I know, mate. Get over yourself. Cilla Black, national treasure.
0: He was very harsh about her, indeed.
1: Wasn't she made a dame? If not, she should have been. I think she was Dame Cilla Black. She should have been if she wasn't.
0: God rest her soul.
1: Yeah.
0: So tonight, Paul, on Talk Sport, we've got Chelsea against Luton. That should be an easy win for Chelsea. I am intrigued by them going in for Martinez now because poor old Emi Martinez, nobody seems to want him. Last year, he was meant to go to Man United. They didn't want him.
1: Oh, dear.
0: And then he's basically said goodbye again.
1: Oh, no.
0: Villa signed a replacement, so I'm off to Juventus. And then they didn't want him.
1: No.
0: So, a bit awkward, isn't it?
1: A bit embarrassing.
0: Quite funny if Chelsea actually pulled out of the deal.
1: No, don't
0: it
1: be like that.
0: Be, it
1: why,
0: would be.
1: Why do you want to heap opprobrium upon the head for Martinez?
0: And he's the Argentinian goalkeeper, isn't he? So it would be funny.
1: Now, would you like to know the story of the world's shortest war?
0: Oh, yes, please.
1: Is only major
0: bets. Yes, I forgot about that.
1: That was meant to be my hooker.
0: Oh, yeah.
1: No, no, I'm nothing to do.
0: You've been hooked for over an hour.
1: No, nothing to do with Rangers.
0: No.
1: What?
0: I beg your pardon.
1: Hey, I'm only saying. I mean, I think Rangers are now going to move into a lot of rugby, aren't they? Because one of their co-owners is looking for hookers.
0: Allegedly.
1: Yeah.
0: Allegedly.
1: Yeah, well, he said, you know, no different to subscribing to OnlyFans, whatever OnlyFans is, Stuart.
0: He is,
1: in the States this
0: morning. I'm going to let you carry on, because I feel like I could get us in a very big lawsuit.
1: Now, let's take you back to 1896.
0: Yep.
1: England, Great Britain, had interest in Africa. We were a colonial empire power then.
0: Okay.
1: And we regarded Zanzibar a kind of...
0: Where Freddie Mercury was from.
1: Absolutely. Where he left in 1964 following the Zanzibar Revolution.
0: After the war.
1: Which claimed the lives of something in the region, they believe, of 20,000 people of Arabic and Indian heritage.
0: Oh.
1: Because the Africans were fed up being ruled by the Arabs. And that's why Freddie and his family fled for their lives in 1964. Really? Freddie Mercury was 17 then. Real name then was Farouk Bolsonaro, wasn't it? Anyhow,
0: college.
1: Never mind all that 1964 Zanzibar Revolution was going on about. 1896.
0: Yep.
1: Sheikh, and I'll get this name right, or rather Sultan, Khalid bin Bagash, said, I'm now the boss of Zanzibar, I'm taking over. Now, he wasn't particularly pro-British. The British were worried, he was pro-French. So he went into the palace, and he barricaded himself in there with his Zanzibar soldiers, threw the red flag of independence, British not happy. They had two cruisers, three gunboats, with about 150 Marines on board, plus 300 or 400 Zanzibaran troops. And at 2 minutes past nine, they opened fire on the Zanzibar Palace. At 9.40 a.m., so what would that be, 38 minutes later,
0: yeah.
1: The white flag went up,
0: oh,
1: the war was
0: God.
1: Over. Well, no, people died. It's still tragic.
0: Oh,
1: we should be sticking our beacon over there. But even so, the world's shortest official war, 38 minutes long, Britain's versus the Zanzibaran Sultan.
0: And what happened to him? What happened to the Sultan?
1: He moved, actually, to... I think he went to Croydon and signed for Crystal Palace. I don't know what happened to him. He's on the whole story. Read a book.
0: Whoa, I'm intrigued.
1: Shortest war on record, the Zanzibaran War of 1896, which lasted 38 minutes.
0: 38 minutes.
1: And they believe something in the region of 500 people, Zanzibarans, sadly lost their lives in the barrage. Only one British soldier was wounded.
0: Oh.
1: Marines.
0: Is he all right?
1: Sailors. How
0: did he get wounded himself?
1: He may have dropped a shell on his foot. I don't know.
0: Quite unlucky, don't you?
1: Jumping
0: in 500.
1: Because we were off the port there and we were firing inwards. They had no artillery to respond, apparently.
0: Wow.
1: A bit bullying.
0: Yeah, it was a little bit.
1: A little bit, but it was a long time ago now. So it was 130 years ago on today's very date, back in 1896. I remember it well.
0: He's like Nathan Jones, the old Sultan, isn't he? Going, oh, well, you know, we knew we weren't going to win, so what's the point? It's not the olden days anymore.
1: And here's the thing. On today's date in 1883,
0: yeah,
1: four massive explosions, Krakatoa, west of Java, the volcano, changed the world's climate for the next 2 years. Colder winters, yeah. Chillier summers, massive eruption. They believe something, maybe in the end it claimed 80,000 lives, the eruption.
0: What are you talking about? What?
1: Volcanic eruption in Krakatoa.
0: Yeah. Where's that, Japan?
1: Somewhere, east of Java, or west of Java. So it's Indonesia way.
0: Okay.
1: We'll be off later in the programme when we're talking sharks.
0: All right.
1: And rewilding, yeah.
0: On today's date. That caused climate change.
1: It was so vast, yeah. The eruptions of Krakatoa, so vast, it could have claimed as many as 100,000 lives because famine, but the climate changed for 2 years afterwards.
0: Wow.
1: And the skies were changed, windows were shattered hundreds of miles away. So we didn't have any idea what was going on, and it was a volcanic eruption, and it's still an active volcano, Krakatoa.
0: That's quite cool.
1: Not horrible. It's a very bad film called Krakatoa East of Java made about it. In fact, Krakatoa is west of Java, as you know, but the filmmakers thought East of Java sounded better.
0: The only big volcano explosion I've lived through was the Icelandic one.
1: It grounded all planes for 2 weeks, didn't it?
0: You wouldn't
1: want to be on the first plane up, would you?
0: Robert Lewandowski was meant to sign for Blackburn Rovers, allegedly, but he couldn't make it to Lancashire.
1: John Cleese took a taxi all the way, he can afford it, all the way from Scandinavia, back to this country because you couldn't get a flight.
0: He got a taxi.
1: He hired a taxi to get him all the way back.
0: Why didn't he just stay over for a few days? What did he have to be back here that was so important for?
1: Well, Stuart had to put your mic up and say, you had to get, he was a holiday rep then. And what did you have to do?
0: No way were you.
1: Third back on the left, Clint. Stuart. The big green one.
2: I'm here. I took holiday makers. I took four coaches from Malaga all the way to Barcelona before they started opening up the airspace.
0: Oh, I thought you had a story about
2: Hold
0: John
2: on.
0: Cleese.
2: Oh.
1: Never met John Cleese.
0: Well, thought you were going to tell me you got a taxi back with John Cleese or something.
1: From Scandinavia.
0: Oh, I don't care how it affected Stuart's job. I was more, why did John Cleese have to get back so quick?
1: I don't know. Ask Sean Cannon.
0: How much did that cost him?
1: I don't know that either, I'm afraid. I just thought it was widely mooted at the time. The bigger question is, why didn't he jump on a train?
0: Yeah, very true, very true.
1: And on that bombshell, we're live till 5 with the Iron Man. It's the Mighty Moose on the way to save the show. Sorry for that rudeness, Stuart. I can only apologise.
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0: of Carabao Cup action with Spurs, Everton and Newcastle scoring 12 goals between them. Bradford took Burnley to penalties and beat them. And last night on the Sports Bar, the Round 3 League Cup draw through some mouth-watering matches, which we've already spoken about on the show. But let's catch up now with our main man each and every Thursday, top bloke himself, Mr. Football, the Mighty Moose, Ian Abrahams. Good morning. It's been an exciting week of Carabao Cup action, I think.
1: Yeah, lots of goals. I mean, Brentford got 6 on Tuesday at Birmingham. Peterborough got 5 at Watford, and of course West Ham go there on the weekend. West Ham themselves got 4 at Southampton, which was something of a shock because A, Southampton lead, and B, West Ham and a very youthful side out. But yeah, no, lots of goals, except where I was on Tuesday night, which was the Abbey Stadium, Cambridge nil, Millwall 1, and kind of got the impression Millwall won the game. And we're happy to do so by not overextending themselves, again, without several key players. But what a fantastic start to the season for the Lions.
0: And, of course, you spoke to a rather fine Millwall player, did you not, after the game?
1: Yeah, one of the summer signings, Danny Bart, who's joined Millwall this season. I mean, they've already got some really good defenders. Tristan Kramer is out injured. Caleb Taylor was left behind, given the night off on Tuesday by Alex Neil. But Danny Bart's come in, very experienced, 35. They have a little listen. How easy or difficult has it been for you to settle into this group?
2: They've made it really easy. I'm no stranger now to a new club, so yeah. But this group's you can see why they did so well last season. Obviously delighted to be a part of it now, and yeah, help the club move forward.
1: I was going to mention that. I mean, I wouldn't say your career's been a little bit nomadic, but take out the 10 years at Wolves, you haven't really put roots down anywhere. Do you think now, towards the end of your career, and I'm not writing off your career, you could put roots down in South East London?
2: I don't see why not. As long as I contribute, and when I'm called upon and asked to play, then perform and do well. Ultimately, I want this club to move forward, and obviously they had a great season last year, so it's important that we try and do the same this season.
1: How hard as a footballer is it to go from one club for maybe 1 or 2 years to another club for maybe 1 or 2, like you've done? I mean, it must be difficult for you to get to know anybody, to get to know any patterns of play, to even go and achieve what you want to achieve in your career.
2: Yeah, I mean, obviously it's always a new challenge for me, and I think that's what's really kept me going, especially in the last few years. It's a new environment, a new challenge. You're figuring out what the manager wants, what the team expects, new group of people. It's like a new, you know, first day of school. But yeah, I've thoroughly enjoyed it, and the manager's been top class for me, and so has the group, so I'm delighted to be part of it.
1: Apparently, us Londoners aren't friendly.
2: Well, yeah, depends whose side you're on, but yeah, it's nice to be on the side of Millwall now, and I'm sat in.
1: I mean, like, if you meet us on the train, we'd just blank you and walk past you in the street.
2: Yeah, I've tried out walking around on the tube, smiling at people, and you get the odd few looks, so I might have to rein that in a little bit, but yeah, I'm loving it.
1: Really. I was going to say, don't be too friendly on the tube, because people will definitely know then you're not a local.
2: Yeah, it takes a bit of time to get used to it, but honestly, I couldn't speak more highly of the staff and the players, and I just hope we keep building on what the lads did last season and how we've started this year.
0: Well, you might find some Geordies maybe a tad friendlier, because Millwall have drawn Newcastle at home in the next round.
1: Yeah, would you agree with that? A Londoner's maybe not quite as friendly. I mean, if someone smiles or talks to you on the tube, what do you do?
0: I think they're bonkers. I look down, I look back at my book.
3: When I started working,
0: leave me alone,
3: sport,
0: go away.
3: I tried to just the odd little smile on the tube, and you do get looked at like you're a complete weirdo.
0: No, and there's an implication there that everybody on the tube is a Londoner, which I find a little bit Londonist.
1: That's true, actually, yeah.
0: Hey? Behave yourself. Right, and where else have you been this week? Who have you been talking to, Moose?
1: So, tonight is Chelsea against Luton, but also Wimbledon against Fulham. That's at Craven Cottage, so Fulham against Wimbledon, which sees the Sessegnon derby. Ryan Sessegnon back at Fulham, as he was last season. Yeah. And Stephen Sessegnon, after being at Wigan last season, is now at AFC Wimbledon. And I caught up with Stephen.
4: We've got coming up the Sessegnon derby, which you reminded me of, I have to say, I've forgotten about it. You and your brother, I assume you get on brilliantly. Mm. I assume you've never had a crossword in your entire lives, and you'll go out and one will try and outdo the other next week. Is that accurate?
5: Yeah, I don't want to over egg the Sessegnon derby. It's Fulham v Wimbledon. We'll go there to try and enjoy ourselves at a Premier League stadium and leave a mark and you know, try to win. What's the point of going over there for a nice day out? You want to try win. Of course, it'll be one of the hardest games of our season. But we'll give it a good go and enjoy it while we're there. And the plus is I get to play against my brother. So that's a second thought. But first, we want to perform and really show how good of a team we are.
1: How easy is it playing? I mean, I don't know if you played each other before, but how easy is it? I mean, I always remember the Williams sisters hated playing each other in finals because they were sisters and they loved each other and they didn't want to beat the other one. Is it so? I mean, you might have to kick him.
5: We probably won't even be on the same side. We're both playing left side this year, but I hate the idea of playing against people. I know even my friends, I've got friends all over the leagues. Today I had Sean Clare down my side and like the thought of it. Ain't ideal, but you got to do what you got to do, and then after you shake hands and it's all love, but it's not something I absolutely embrace. We'll go out there, we'll perform and we'll compete, and then after we can all be friends, but for 9 minutes we're up against each other.
1: Would you kick him if you had to?
5: Absolutely, 50-50. Have to let them know. Yeah,
1: professional foul if he's going through the score.
5: Absolutely. I think I can be the one to set precedent if I take out my brother. But no, it will be very, very sensibly. But everything, I'll do everything we can to win.
1: Mm-hmm. Do you two share a lot of similarities off the pitch? Music, films, etc.?
5: I think we're very opposites. You see the twins on films and things like that. I think we're very opposites, which is a good thing. We get on very well, very, very well. Someone asked me this the other day. I don't think I've had an argument or problem with him since we were 10. So we go on very well, see each other. He was at the house the other day, so we're spending a lot of time together. Now we're back in London.
1: I mean, I guess the family like that as well.
5: Mum's buzzing. Mum's very excited about the game. Family's excited. Even friends are looking forward to it. So we're able to connect more off the pitch and things like that. And long may it continue. May we both have success back down in London.
1: And although they probably start on opposite sides of the pitch because Stephen will probably be on the right-hand side and Ryan on the left. I suspect that at some stage they might be up against each other. So when I asked him whether he would kick his brother or not, I thought it was quite an apt question. Because to you, I mean, the Williams sisters always hate each other, didn't they? Famously, they didn't like it. Genuinely, I think that Stephen and Ryan get on really well. So it must be quite hard actually being up against your sibling and you know, a family member. But
0: especially in the same line of work as you. You know, that's really difficult. Like, I suppose, like the Charlton brothers, for example, or maybe the Neville brothers.
1: Maybe that can be our text topic. When have you seen two brothers in action against each other? Not playing on the same team, but actually in action against each other. Maybe 8, 10, 89. Maybe that can be, providing that the producer agrees.
0: Well, that will cost you 50 pence there, plus your normal sending charge, but you can text us 8, 10, 89, or you can X us on @TSExtraTime, or even leave a WhatsApp message, 03717 22 33 44. Over to you, boss man.
3: I love it. God, I'd like to see Jack Charlton and Bobby Charlton, like an old video of them playing against each other. I wonder if Jack Charlton really went in on Bobby.
0: Not really.
3: No?
0: No.
1: I suspect they would have done, because Jack was at Leeds and Bobby was at United, and Leeds and United have never got on particularly well. So I presume that they would have played against each other. Have you ever seen two brothers play against each other?
0: I saw the Charlton brothers play against each other.
3: Did you really?
0: I did, yeah. Leeds versus Man United would have been about 67, 68.
1: Oh, you're really old.
0: I know, I'm the oldest man in this building.
3: That's really cool. We had Michael Svensson and Andrew Svensson at Southampton, but they just had the same surname. They weren't related.
0: That's irrelevant, really.
3: Yeah, that's the closest I've got.
1: No, maybe you've seen two brothers play against each other.
3: No, I never have. No,
0: that'll be a no, I think.
3: No.
0: What about the Neville brothers, even on telly?
3: Oh, yeah, well, Gary Neville ignored Phil when he offered him a handshake when United were playing Everton.
0: Boom.
3: Yeah.
0: And John and Justin Fashanu, did they ever play against each other?
3: Ooh. Would they have done Moose?
1: I don't think they did. I'm trying to think whether or not when Justin was at either Forest or West Ham. Forest would have been, Norwich and Forest, I think, would have been too early in his career. John sort of came to prominence really mid to late 80s, didn't he?
0: Oh, fash the bash.
1: It's funny how Kane's not mentioning Southampton, West Ham.
3: We covered it a lot on yesterday's show, and I took quite a beating, really.
0: I had to get the mop and bucket out to mop up his tears.
3: But fair play to West Ham, though. Six academy players, wasn't it, in the team? I think that's incredible.
0: Well, you mentioned the opposition. You just don't need to unleash the big guns, really, do we, on that one?
1: looking ahead, obviously, to the third round draw, I mean, you've got some great ties. Man United, Brighton. Brighton always do well up at Man United. What else caught my eye? Oh, Liverpool, Spurs, obviously.
0: Yeah.
1: I remember a game in the late 70s, I think it was. Glenn Hoddle was, or early 80s. Glenn Hoddle was playing for Spurs, and they got spanked 7-0 up at Anfield. I don't think that will happen again, but Ipswich Arsenal is a repeat of which cup final?
3: The 1981 FA Cup final.
1: I'll give you a clue.
0: Go on.
1: I'll give you a clue. So Brian Talbot, who played in that team, for one of those two teams, he played actually in the winning team, Ipswich. It was the first of three successive cup finals he played in. He won two of them and lost one.
3: 83.
0: I've given up. Go on, Moose, tell us.
1: It was 1978. Ipswich beat Arsenal 1-0. Osborne got the winning goal. Roger Osborne. He played in the 79 Cup Final, which Arsenal beat Man United 3-2. Alan Sunderland scored in the last minute. And then he played in the 80 Cup Final, which Arsenal lost 1-0 to West Ham. So three successive Cup Finals and Talbot. But that's why Ipswich Arsenal, I thought, caught my eye as well as a repeat of that one. I think there's some interesting draws there. I mean, Lincoln going to Bournemouth.
0: Yeah, and we had the draw last night on the Sports Bar. Of course, that was our pal Ian Abrahams with the Mighty Moose. Where will you be over the next few days, Moose?
1: Brighton, Tromso tomorrow and Spurs, Newcastle on Saturday.
0: Brilliant stuff there from our favourite. Our Thursday regular back on Monday morning, Ian Abrahams, the Mighty Moose. Talking to me, Paul Ross, the Cambridge, but most of all this morning on Talk Sport and Talk, yourselves.
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0: So here we go, my friends. 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We are talking, get a load of this, 7 nights in a hotel, return flights, of course, spending money, Natch, a day trip along the Great Ocean Road as a treat, and you'll score 5-day tickets to the MCG to watch England take on Australia, and I hope thump Australia, at the 150th anniversary test match. 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

0: This Great War of Zanzibar 1896 news just in, I understand, Kane Reeves.
1: Well, Paul, you said, I asked what happened to the Sultan of Zanzibar, and he said he moved to a flat in Croydon.
0: I made that up, I said I've got no idea.
1: Well, good morning to Jeff, Jeff Quad, who, he says you're not far off the mark, Paul.
0: This is Sultan Khalid bin Bargash.
1: Well, it's not him. But
0: it's not him at all, then.
1: It's not him, but he, the last reigning Sultan of Zanzibar.
0: The guy from 1964, then.
1: Yeah. Guess where he moved to?
0: Go on.
1: Portsmouth.
0: All roads
1: lead to
0: the south coast.
1: He moved to Portsmouth, and he went to his daughter went to school with Jeff's sister, and the family still live there in Portsmouth.
0: Thank you for that, Jeff.
1: That's
0: I think.
1: Quite cool.
0: It's weird, isn't it? We've got great listeners, fantastically erudite listeners with a great sense of what to get in touch about. So thanks for that, Jeff. Appreciate it.
1: Right, we're going to hear from an Everton fan very shortly after they beat Preston by 4-0. Is this the year, Paul, that David Moyes finally wins a domestic trophy?
0: I hope you've got the courage to be as rude about David Moyes to our Everton fan who's coming up.
1: Of course not.
0: He's standing by. I'll remind you how it sounded last night for the Toffees.
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3: And the referee points to the centre spot, it's all over, and the 5,000 Everton fans to our left are all on their feet applauding a very professional performance from David Moyes' team. Moyes back on his old stomping ground where he cut his managerial teeth while they cut Preston to ribbons time and time again tonight, and the Lily Whites just couldn't live with them. Barry with a hat-trick, Brennan Johnson getting involved as well with his first goal for the club at Deepdale. Preston 0, Everton 4.
0: And one of those 5,000 travelling Everton fans joins us now, top man himself, James Pendleton from the Toffee Blues podcast and fan channel. Good morning, James. That was a very convincing win there for David Moyes and Everton last night. Well worth the trip. Were you nervous at all in the first half? Because it took a while. I mean, Barry got the first goal after 25 minutes and then seemed a bit more kind of evenly matched, possibly.
4: Hi, mate. Yeah, I mean, I'm worried when I watch Everton any time of day, any scoreline, anything like that, to be fair. But yeah, I think before 4-1-0, you're always worried when you're playing against a team in the lower division when they're at home, and they just started maybe get their tails up a little bit before we scored, and then they had a couple of sort of half chances, good bit of possession after that, so definitely needed to get the second goal, and once you did that we were pretty settled, and then obviously Barry gets another, and it was kind of game over, and yeah, everyone could kind of go home happy, and the job well done by the team.
0: And we now know in the third round you've got the team who I think didn't do you any favours last season when they were Premier League side. Wolves, Everton Wolves, this time Hill Dickinson.
4: Yes, definitely. They beat us in the same round last season, yeah, and it was hugely disappointing because Moyes picked a kind of subpar, you know, below strength team, and we paid the price because we were, you know, effectively playing a championship team, really, where we were in terms of how poor they were last season. So, yeah, we've got to make sure we get past them this time. That's a certainty.
0: Well, you can never really tell with David Moyes because he plays his cards close to his chest, but I think he was borderline jubilant, although he kept it under control last night when he spoke to Ian Danter after the game.
5: Not many changes tonight. You know, a lot of Premier League managers tend to ring an awful lot of changes for these ties, but you went strong tonight. You could have gone even stronger maybe if Hayden had been fit, right?
6: Yeah, Hayden wasn't fit, so that was the reason he wasn't available, but no, I think last year I was so disappointed that we lost the game at Wolves and we'd given so many of the boys a run out. And as a manager, it's a really difficult decision. I think all the managers will find it that when you've now got bigger squads of players, then you have to try and give them games. But I just felt that after the win on Saturday, I felt it was more likely that we keep it pretty close to what we had at the weekend and see if we could build on it, and we did tonight.
0: And then, oddly, Wolves beat Preston North End at the weekend there. Barry, did seem to pick up a knock. Have you heard anything about that, James? I hope there's nothing too serious.
4: No, I think it looked like he was going to stay on, and then I think maybe they just decided not to risk him. I think there were rumours as well that Beto was sort of saying goodbye to the away fans. Maybe they weren't too keen to take him off, but didn't want to take any chances. But he seems to be moving pretty freely at the end when he came over to see the fans. So, yeah, hopefully it's nothing serious, as you say.
0: Now, I'm a big David Moyes fan, as a West Ham fan, of course I am, and I was sorry to see him move on from us. For some reason, my co-presenter and my producer, Kane Reeves, has been quite critical of David Moyes in recent days, weeks, maybe even months, Kane. Tell us more.
7: During the summer, I don't know, he's just rubbed me up the wrong way. He's been a bit rude to reporters and...
0: Well, that bloke was asking for it.
7: Yeah, that he was in the press conference before the game. But I just want to know what Everton fans think about having David Moyes in charge and his ambition for the club and the team. Are you seeing the football you want to see, mate?
4: Yeah, I mean, I think for me, the football is, when it's good, it's good. And I think, but obviously there are times where maybe it's not so good and it feels quite slow. And that's why the changes that he's made to the team this summer were kind of so crucial. You know, he's brought in some pace in terms of Tyreek George and Brennan Johnson and Hayden Hackney as well. We've got real class in midfield, and if we can make a couple more signings, and I feel like the football will improve. I feel that's been the case with David Moyes kind of throughout his career. You know, when he's had a good team and everyone kind of pulling the right direction, he's got quality on the pitch and he can put some real good sides together and they can play some good football. But yeah, I think he has been a little bit sort of all over the shop so far this season in terms of his comments, and I think fans are a little bit disappointed that, you know, we're talking about trying to win a trophy here and he was talking about survival, which is kind of something that's not really, you know, bothering fans at the minute. You know, no. I think a lot of the Everton think we can stay up relatively comfortably again this season, so I can see why there is some frustration, but I also think, you know, he's been around the block, as you mentioned, his time at West Ham, and obviously he was at Everton for a long time before as well, even Preston obviously has been mentioned tonight, so he's been around for a long time, he knows what he's doing, so I just kind of let him get on with it, and I've got a lot of faith in him that he can, you know, improve his Everton legacy during this stint.
0: And in your heart of hearts, secretly, James, you're hoping for, I don't know, European action next season?
7: Well, that's what the owners said they were disappointed not to get last season.
4: Yeah, absolutely. Yeah, I mean, that would just be fantastic. You know, I think there's a lot of competition for places up there, but obviously with so many teams in Europe, in the Premier League these days, you'd sit there and think, well, can a Brighton, can a Bournemouth, can a Sunderland, can they kind of go again and compete on all fronts and get back into the Champions League? Will there be chances there for Everton to do the same? It's, you know, very much up in the air at the minute, but we've made a really good start to that, and yeah, it's what every Evertonian wants. You know, when we were kind of in the doldrums and looking certain to go down, we were absolutely praying for times like these, fighting for Europe and getting back into it. So yeah, obviously we want to focus on the Cup and see what we can do there first, but definitely at the end of the season we want to be talking about European ambitions again.
0: Well, this weekend you mentioned Bournemouth, you're off to Bournemouth. That is a bit of a long trek. Will you be making that, or is it just a journey too far?
4: No, I'm on a stag do actually this weekend, so I've got bigger fish to fry. But that's going to be a tough game for us. Our record at Bournemouth is really, really poor. We won there last season. I think that's our only victory there in the league since they've come up. So, very, very difficult game for us. But if we can get a result there, then it's an absolutely perfect start to the season, obviously.
7: Also, James, I'm a Southampton fan, and I was disappointed to see Tyler Dibbling leave us, but I was happy he went to a club like Everton, although he's not being played enough. Did he do himself any favours last night, or was it a bit of a drab performance?
4: Yeah, sadly, again, not a great shift from him. I think he had a couple of moments, but that was kind of it, really. And, you know, I was so excited when we brought him in, and you know, at Southampton, he looked absolutely fantastic. I'm not sure if it was his debut, but maybe one of his very early games against United. I remember watching that at St Mary's, and he was absolutely fantastic. And we just haven't seen anything like that. And he came off today quite early, and, you know, Brennan Johnson getting a goal and an assist in his place, and Tadim still sat here yet to contribute goals or assists since he's arrived. So, yeah, very, very difficult. And he needs more minutes, of course, and he just looks so short of confidence at the minute. It's a real shame.
0: And how are you settling in? It's been a while now at the Hill Dickinson.
4: Yeah, I like it. Yeah, it's good. I think it was nice on the weekend. It reminded me very much of the first game last season there against Brighton. And yeah, I mean, we haven't won a game for, I think it was nearly 5 months to the day when we beat Palace. So long time waiting. I know there's obviously the summer in that as well, but every day that goes by, you're desperate to get another victory. So I think that Chelsea game back in March, the best we've seen it. And then Palace on the weekend was good as well. So I say the better form we're in, the more victories we're getting wherever it is, and I think the ground will get even better, and I think they're going to make improvements this season as well. So, no, I'm liking it. Still things to improve, as I say, but I think it's been good so far, and hopefully the better days are still to come.
7: And the transfer window closes on Tuesday. Are you expecting any incomings? There's not going to be many outgoings, are there?
4: I think Jake O'Brien could well move. I think Beto might go. If Timmy or Boonham hadn't been injured, I think he would have gone as well, and that's still possible, I think. Someone like Nathan Patterson as well could also move on. So I think there's a few kind of irons in the fire there. But I think in terms of incomings, you know, we still want to get in at least one more fullback. Jack Grealish is still being rumoured. He's obviously been linked to Sunderland today as well. So I think there's going to be a lot of movement actually in the last week. And the CEO, Angus Kinnear, said about 4 or 5 days ago that he thinks we'll do probably 70% of our business in the final couple of weeks. So I think it could be super busy at Everton.
0: Talking to James Pendleton for the Toffee Blues podcast and fan channel. Two big questions to end with, though, James. Where is the stag do and who's getting married?
4: It's actually one of the lads who I go to the match with, to be fair. And we're going to Cork for the weekend. So, yeah, could be a bit of a messy one. But if Everton get a win on the weekend, then that'll make it all the better.
0: And what happens in Cork stays in Cork. Fantastic stuff there from James Pendleton from the Toffee Blues podcast and fan channel. Talking to me, poor Oscar Kane Reeves, and to you guys on TalkSport and Talk. We'll be live till 5.
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0: Loads of football coming your way tonight as well as we finish off the Carabao Cup second round clashes. Chelsea versus Luton is on at 7:30. Full commentary and coverage presented by Hugh Woosencroft with Sam Matterface and the former England women's striker Leanne Sanderson. That's on Talk Sport, 7:30 kickoff. And the winner of that particular encounter will face Leeds at home. I mean, Leeds aren't at home. The winner of Chelsea Luton will be. And also at 7:30 on Talk Sport 2, live and exclusive, Brighton versus Tromso, Conference League playoff second leg. Commentary man, it's Crook and former Brighton manager Mark McGee. Meanwhile, tomorrow night, Friday night, Palace versus Man City starts off on our Premier League weekend. That's a TalkSport exclusive, 8 o'clock kickoff. Up against it on TalkSport 2, Wrexham versus Birmingham.
7: Ooh.
0: Soon they'll both play West Ham, maybe next season, Fulham.
7: Birmingham got a
0: promotion relegation.
7: A thumping, a thrashing by Brentford.
0: They were shellacked.
7: They were indeed.
0: Absolutely chonked by them. Meanwhile, let's find out what happened on today's date, the 27th of August, back in the days of yore. Well, let's start with something military. On today's date in 1813, I remember it well, Napoleon's army, the great French army at the Battle of Dresden, managed to defeat twice their number of mainly Prussians and some Austrians. 10,000 French soldiers were injured or killed. 45,000 Austrians or Prussians were killed or wounded. And 25,000 were taken prisoner. You couldn't stop old Boney in those days because you're Napoleon. He was a force of nature. What a general.
7: To be fair to him, he was, wasn't he? How did he manage
0: that? He was the great, they say, the greatest military strategist of all time.
7: Did he ever fight himself or was he just sort of on the sidelines? And
0: well, no, he was
7: dictating.
0: I mean, he began as a corporal and he kind of, through his military genius and his use of artillery, made his way up through the ranks. But he was always in the battle involved in it and running around. His big motto was l'audace, toujours l'audace.
7: Ooh.
0: Audacity, always audacity. Push for it.
1: Oh, I like that.
21: There you go.
1: Oh, I'm going to live my life with that motto. Is that all right?
21: I've got a great two-volume biography of Napoleon. If I thought you'd read it, I'd bring it in for you.
1: Is it fascinating? Yeah, it's in French, I imagine.
21: No, of course not.
1: Oh, okay. All right.
21: It's because he was, well, in fact, he was Corsican. He wasn't French at all.
1: Oh.
21: Corsica was an island part of the French Empire.
1: Well, I'll be.
21: A little general, as they called him. Also,
1: never knew that.
21: Even better, we called him the Great Disturber.
1: Yeah, well, we caught him in the end, didn't we?
21: Well, we
1: shoved him on an island.
21: A lot of help with the Prussians, We needed their help on the day. And he also said, Britain, a nation of shopkeepers. We showed him for that, didn't we? Anyhow, also on today's date, back in 1859, oil was discovered in a place called Titusville in Pennsylvania, which led to the first commercially successful oil well, and the petrol age was born.
1: Wow.
21: 1859. Meanwhile, in the world of showbiz and entertainment, born on today's date in 1937, Phil Shulman, one of, I think, three Shulman brothers, who was a part of the Big Sound backing Simon Dupree on this hippy-dippy-trippy 60s classic.

0: Amazing. He does this in the film The Girl Can't Help It. Little Richard performs as well with Jane Mansfield. Great movie, The Girl Can't Help It.
1: My baby now.
0: I think he was in the car with Eddie Cochran when Eddie Cochran died in Bristol.
2: Really?
0: Yeah. He was injured. He saw a leg brace because he had polio. A great song about Gene Vincent by Ian Dury on his album New Boots and Panties, which was a hit single.
2: And
0: Sweet
2: Dury
0: Gene Vincent.
2: Polio, didn't he?
0: He did, yeah. That's why he sang about Sweet Gene Vincent.
2: Oh, I see.
0: Young and old and gone, as he's saying. Now, born today's date in 1942, the name Daryl Dragon may not mean too much to you. But if I told you he was the captain, who with his wife Tennille duetted in the 70s, happy birthday, born today's date in 1942, Daryl Dragon. Who doesn't love this one? Cheese-tastic.

0: I don't know why, but I really despise this song. I don't know.
1: Perfectly inoffensive. It's a bit like the Carpenters could have done it.
0: I don't know. It must have been played regularly on a radio station I used to work for.
1: What about your cheese and bubblegum, or whatever it's called?
0: No, this is even too cheesy for that.
1: I
0: don't know why. I don't know why. Because it's inoffensive. It's not.
1: It's the bland leading the bland, this one.
0: What else did they do?
1: Oh, they did Muskrat Love.
0: Didn't they do Private Number?
1: No, that was Judy Clare and William Bell.
0: Oh, okay.
1: Well, soul,
2: that's a good song.
1: This isn't bad, though, is it? This song is great. Born in 1942, a member of the band The Turtles, Chip Douglas, who gave us this as their breakthrough smash hit.

0: they toss the dice.
1: Now, our pal Stuart Arm was a bit of a fan of the old hockey. I mean, the ice hockey type stuff. And I think this next song is quite often used at hockey encounters in this country. It's from the band Shawaddy Waddy. And one of their number, Malcolm Allured, was born on today's date in 1945. Hey, rock and roll. Go on, join in. You know this one.

0: So they use this song when they puck it in, do they? Or they use it for when they come out onto the ice?
1: Well, I'm not sure. Maybe when they score. During the game, I'm being told. Maybe when they score. Before they go in the sin bin. Terrible song, this, isn't it? Well, sex, rock and roll. And born on today's date, my friends, lucky old you, in 1947, one of Gladys Knight's brothers, David Knight, known as Billy for some reason, and here he is, back in, I think he was a drummer as well, back in his sister on the percussion, taking that midnight train to Georgia.

0: course, an actress plays Gladys Knight rather well in the Michael Jackson film, does she not? Who congratulates her when they come off stage.
1: So, brother was a Pip?
0: Yes, I think she had two brothers might have been Pips. I think.
1: Love this song.
0: And born today in 1925, an absolute legend of Bolton Wanderers. He ran out for them 452 times, scored 255 goals. He's still the eighth all-time top English goal scorer. He managed the club as well, and he won the FA Cup, I think, in 1958, beating...
2: Am I going to embarrass myself here by saying Nat Lofthouse?
0: You're spot on! Yes. Happy birthday, Nat Lofthouse, the main man. Died in 2011, born to the 8th date in, I remember it well, 1925. An ace cricketer from the Bodyline controversy. Don Bradman was born on today's date in 1908. Meanwhile, back in the world of entertainment and show business, classic FM rockers Rush boasted amongst their number Alex Lifeson, born on today's date in 1953. Rush, who summed up the spirit of radio.

0: And our next birthday boy is 70 years old today and he's been on this show. He was one quarter of the original lineup of the Sex Pistols. Paul Cook, Steve Jones, John Lydon, a.k.a. Johnny Rotten, and Glenn Matlock, their bass player.
1: Another one.
0: In 1956, happy birthday, Glenn.

0: wanna be. Yeah. And originally released, I believe, on the EMI label. They were set by EMI. They signed for A&M, were set by A&M, and ended up on Virgin Records and changed music forever. Didn't Brilliant they? Band, the Pistols.
1: And he went on to sell butter, didn't he?
0: He did, and he was on I'm a Celebrity, Get Me Out of Here.
1: Was he really?
0: And he was in Public Image Limited, and he was a it's a top interview as well, Johnny.
1: I didn't know he did,
0: yeah, he was an I'm a Celebrity. He said a rather rude word when Elton Deck told him he wasn't being sent home. He called them clots or something.
1: Oh, dear.
0: There's a spot on the way. The best, the rest.
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16: From the Sky News Centre at 3. More than 150 people have been killed and hundreds are missing after devastating flash floods and landslides in Nepal. Among the missing are 33 British tourists. Homes, roads and bridges have been swept away close to the border with Tibet. Rescue teams are searching for survivors as international aid begins to arrive. David Fisher from the Red Cross says the scale of the destruction is enormous.
17: These people have lost their homes, they've lost everything they own. So, of course, they need just hygiene kits, they just need blankets, they just need the basics. But immediately after that, we need to start thinking about more permanent places for them to live.
16: Inquests are due to open today into the deaths of 7 people killed in a crash on the A66 near Middlesbrough. Police have arrested 17 people in connection with the incident. It comes as officers investigate whether a house fire less than a mile from the crash site, which killed a 7-year-old girl and her aunt, could be linked to wider organised crime. Meta's $18 billion settlement over claims its platforms harm children could pave the way for tougher rules on social media companies elsewhere. The Facebook and Instagram owner will introduce new protections for teenagers in the US, including daily time limits and nighttime blocks. Jeff Kosseff, professor of media ethics and law at the University of Minnesota, says the case could have implications well beyond America.
18: Parts of Europe are going as far or if not further than this, even the settlement goes. So you're seeing a lot of pretty stringent requirements on social media, particularly as it relates to minors.
16: The Duke and Duchess of Sussex are understood to be spending their first night back in Britain. It's reported they flew into Birmingham on a private jet from California yesterday. And tributes have been paid to British actor Tim Curry, who's died at the age of 80. Richard E. Grant shared a snap of him in his famous role in the Rocky Horror Picture Show, praising the star for his fearlessness. That's the latest. I'm Daisy Steele.
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19: Good morning, I'm Max Scott here with your sports headlines. It might have been against the Charlton side who made 10 changes, but Spurs have their first win of the new season in the Carabao Cup, 5-1 against Charlton, and a great start to life in North

0: Villa. We understand they've agreed a deal with Chelsea to sign Nicholas Jackson for £65 million. This means they've given the green light for Ollie Watkins to make his move to Al Hilal. Villa are also back in talks with Southampton for Taylor Harwood-Bellis, and we're told they're exploring a loan move to bring back Jack Grealish to Villa Park. Everton are also interested, with sources at Man City denying any official approach from Sunderland. For all the latest transfer news, head to the live blog on our website, talksport.com.
1: 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Radical Cool, Kerouac and Beatnik, laced with gonzo journalism and jokes. High-thinking nocturnal emissions from the undisputed lord of the lightlessness. Extra value, extra loud, extra time with Paul Ross.

0: Now, I would have thought our Prime Minister, Andy Byrne, if he's not been in the job long, would be too busy running the country, dealing with international crises, confronting economic downturns, to get a part-time job. But looking at today's Times newspaper, it seems he's moonlighting at Sainsbury's. Or maybe he was just visiting a branch of Sainsbury's and donned the uniform, the like of which I've never seen before. Other supermarkets, Mr. Burnham, are available. Why is even that one undue prominence? I do not know, but it's a bit...
1: Why have you seen this?
0: Here is Andy Burnham in a Sainsbury's uniform.
1: Oh, fair play to him. He's got the
0: fair play to
1: you're on.
0: What's wrong with Lidl, Aldi, Netto? What's wrong with Costco? Why is he not, say, Tesco's or even, dare one say, Waitrose?
1: No.
0: Or possibly M&S?
1: He should really go and visit all the traditional British supermarkets, which Sainsbury's is. Don't want to go to Lidl. They're German.
0: Tesco's?
1: Tesco's, yeah. He might be doing a shift there on Sunday.
0: Waitrose are British.
1: You don't, yeah, but if you're a politician, you don't
0: Marks
1: want to be
0: and Spencer's
1: Waitrose.
0: Quintessentially
1: you don't,
0: British.
1: You don't look like, you know, Sainsbury's is the right target, I think, isn't it? If you're a politician.
0: Well, middle for diddle.
1: Yeah.
0: You think?
1: Yeah, Waitrose, you'd look a bit elitist, wouldn't you?
0: Maybe he feels that it's the maroon casual tops that settle his eyebrows.
1: I've never shopped at Waitrose.
0: Have you not?
1: No, that's not me, you know.
0: A bit dearer, that's a problem with it. Yeah. I've been in a few times, but only if I'm... Well, I think we pick one, don't we? It's to do with convenience. I used to go to Asda all the time. I'm not near one. I've not been to Asda for years. It's their loss.
1: Asda's prices, they confuse me.
0: Do they?
1: Well, they always end in really random numbers. It's not like rounded up to the nearest pound or 99 pence. It's like that £12.93. Or
0: that's so they can say they've undercut Tesco's and Sainsbury's.
1: Yeah, I know, but it's just, I don't know.
0: But you don't do the adding up, do you? You just wait to get the till and then pay the money.
1: It hurts my eyes a little bit when I'm looking at the prices.
0: Oh, it does.
1: Paul, what are you up to on Saturday, September the 19th?
0: I'll be watching television.
1: Oh, will you?
0: And listen to TalkSport. Why?
1: Well, I was going to say, would you like to come and clean the ocean with me? No?
0: Clean the whole ocean?
1: Well...
0: In one day? I would if I could, but I can't, so I won't.
1: That's what we're being encouraged to do by... NGO Ocean Conservancy, they have finally counted that in one day last year on their big cleanup, they counted 1.3 million plastic bottles in the ocean. That was collected in one day by people.
0: We're not near the ocean.
1: Yeah, we are. Well, we can't. We're always.
0: See, we're not anywhere near an ocean.
1: Oh, yeah.
0: We're not on the Atlantic Ocean, are we?
1: No, very true.
0: Well, we're in London, mate. We're on the Thames.
1: Yeah, you're right. Actually, yeah,
0: you're not
1: right.
0: Thought it through
1: no,
0: again,
1: I haven't
0: have you?
1: Thought this through at all. All right, then. That's a big number, isn't it, in one day?
0: Well, at least they're out, better out than in, as they would say, a plastic.
1: It is indeed, yeah. All right, then. Well, we'll cancel the plans for Saturday, September the 19th, then.
0: And in today's Times newspaper, as if confirmation were needed, on this day in 1896, the Anglo-Zanzibar War began at 9 a.m. And 30 minutes later, the shortest war in recorded history. There we go.
1: Good.
0: Well, we're way ahead of them. We beat the times again.
1: Because Adam messaged, morning, Paul, Ken and Stuart. Paul, I missed your fact speech about the 43-minute war, old man.
0: Well, so there we go. Some people say 43 minutes, other people say 38 minutes.
1: 38.
0: Some dispute about when it started, but I think it started 9:02 and ended at 9:40, so that'd be 38 minutes.
1: 9:02 precisely.
0: Yeah, because they put it on the ship's log, didn't they?
1: Oh, wow.
0: Two cruisers. They said, okay, open fire, George. Open fire. Open fire. Open fire. Boom, boom. Checked on the watch, or the pocket watch, it would have been 9:02. Zanzibar time.
1: 500 of British troops were on board the ships, weren't they? And 150
0: Marines and sailors, yeah. And about 500 Zanzibaris
1: as
0: backup troops. But they were facing 2,000 or something in the palace, the Zanzibar palace, which was hit great. A few times. They gave up.
1: They're not much use in the palace, are they? They should have been out there.
0: No, defending it, trying to keep on that. Instead, they got bombarded artillery from the sea. They waved the flag and surrendered within 38 minutes.
1: Well, they knew what was good for them, I suppose. Good. Oh, there we go.

0: She says, Burnham was at Sainsbury's, Paul.
1: Yeah.
0: Because they have announced 1,000 young apprenticeships for young people.
2: Oh, I know, we talked about it on the show yesterday.
0: Oh,
2: we said on the news edit yesterday.
0: Oh, do we? Oh,
2: but okay. It's just, you know, it seems...
0: Well, he wants an apprenticeship there, doesn't he, I suppose?
2: He's just a bit late, hasn't he?
0: His kids in, maybe. I don't know.
2: Well, like his kids in. Yeah. He's got children, hasn't he, Burnham?
0: He's doing it. Oh, my mate Josh, his mum Michaela works in Sainsbury's, and she managed to get him a little summer job.
2: The Saturday jobs are handy, aren't they? I had a Sainsbury's Saturday job.
0: Did you?
2: Yeah. Couple of years, yeah. Well, I used to work. I was a grocery delivery boy for a local small grocer. I had a bike and everything. You used to disappear off and do the like the Hovis ads. And then when I was 14, they would take you on at Sainsbury's. So me and most of my friends worked there Saturdays. Well, I think we tend to do Friday nights. And then
0: you don't want to work now. Friday nights, you don't even want to work Friday nights.
2: Well, you're 14, 15, it doesn't matter, does it?
0: Oh, yeah, I suppose.
2: A few hours extra money.
0: Once
2: and then all day
0: drinking Saturday. Age, though, you don't want to be working Friday nights, do you?
2: Yeah, but, you know, drinking age was 16. In those days, not legally, but you could sneak in. They're not going to say no to money, are they?
0: No, I suppose. Oh, I never knew you worked at Sainsbury's. Yes. Man of many surprises.
2: I've had Saturday jobs since I was about 9 or 10 years old. I was still at primary school when I was a milk boy. Wouldn't be allowed now, would it?
0: No, it wouldn't be at all. I was also quite intrigued when we spoke to the Moose that you actually saw the Charlton brothers play.
2: I think it must have been, I'm pretty sure it was at Wembley. My dad took us. And it was, you know, it was after we won the World Cup, obviously. So it was like a huge thing.
0: Not a final then, not the FA Cup final.
2: I can't remember what it was. It was Leeds versus Man United.
0: Maybe it was a semi-final then, if they were playing like a neutral ground.
2: No, it wasn't. No. I honestly can't remember what it was, but I did. And he also took us to see Spurs, and this was about 1969, 70, Spurs versus Man United. He was a Spurs fan, my dad. Oh. They still had Alan Gilzean and Jimmy Greaves playing. And playing for Man United with George Best, Bobby Charlton, Alex Stepney in goal. Amazing lineup.
0: What was your dad like with you supporting West Ham then, if he was a Spurs fan?
2: It wasn't really as tribal as it is now, football then. It didn't, you know, because we had an uncle who lived with us on and off, who was a big Chelsea fan. You sat us over to see Chelsea. And we would go either to see Leytonstone AFC play, because they're at the top of our road, and a Tuesday night you could kind of bunk in quite easily. And they won the Amateur FA Cup back in 1969.
0: Leytonstone, who are now Leyton Orient.
2: No. They're now, I think, combined with Ilford. They're in the Isthmian League or something. Oh. And then Leyton Orient was further out. We could walk to the Leytonstone ground. Leyton Orient was a bus ride away.
0: I love the fact you saw the Charlton brothers play.
2: Yeah.
0: That's barely so cool.
2: Remember. I mean, I remember more the press of the crowd and, you know, I remember and people chanting rubbishy songs because, you know, it was a much more ferocious era when it came to chants.
0: But when would you have watched that? Would it have been in the 60s?
2: Yeah, about 67.
0: I thought we would have been a bit posher with our chants in the 60s. I thought
2: some were. I mean, well, there. I can't say some of the. My old man said, "Be an Arsenal fan."
0: Oh well, yeah. Well, you were singing that in the 60s.
2: Yeah.
0: Goodness me.
2: Well, rude words have been around for rather a long time.
0: Oh, indeed.
2: I remember people chanting regularly at West Ham. Reggie crazed me uncle. Reggie crazed me uncle. I don't quite know what rhyme with uncle, apart from carbuncle.
0: Wow.
2: By then, the Cray brothers were in prison.
0: I'm sure a word will come to me.
2: Yeah.
0: That's really cool. I find that. I love the fact you saw them play live.
2: I had the programme for the longest time. I don't know what happened to all that. You know, when you move house and move on.
0: Well, the Moose's text topic didn't really take off of brothers you've seen play.
2: Could have had the Bellinghams, I suppose, couldn't we, in there as well?
0: Have they played against each other?
2: Somebody might let us know, maybe at a junior level.
0: Stuart did have one. Fabio and who was it? Was it Marcus de Silva, the Man United right back? Okay. Man United against Cardiff. That's all we had.
2: And inside the iPaper this morning, UK will always love Dolly. Apparently, Piccadilly Circus, that gigantic screen, had a huge tribute to her yesterday. Oh, it's amazing, isn't it?
0: Cool.
2: Right in the heart of London there. A tribute to Dolly Parton plays on the big screen of Piccadilly Circus yesterday, while a makeshift memorial remembers the country star outside her home in Brentwood, Tennessee. Not Brentwood, in Essex.
0: Nah. The BBC did about a 20-minute section on her in their afternoon bulletin.
2: Yeah.
0: I can believe it. In America, I suppose, actually, they had the Empire State Building lit up for her in pink.
2: Quite right, too.
0: Yeah. Flags at half-mast.
2: I don't know if you want to jump on this straight away. In today's iPaper, by a woman called Emily Watkins, entitled to her opinion, of course, but Donald Trump is destroying Dolly Parton's America.
0: Oh, for goodness.
2: Leave her alone. Don't drag her into the world of politics.
0: And because she never got involved in politics, is she?
2: I wouldn't know.
0: No, she never She never endorsed the party or really spoke about politics. She always avoided it. So, well, whoever that woman is there.
2: And if anybody was a unifying figure, it just from the world of showbiz, it's Dolly Parton, isn't it?
0: Oh, dearie me.
2: What's the matter now?
0: Oh, Brooklyn Beckham.
2: Oh, no. I've got a book I must bring in for you next week.
0: Yes. You keep teasing
2: it. The Beckham family scandal rift or something.
0: Brooke,
2: what's it done now?
0: Don't ever talk about my wife. He's turned Will Smith. Brooklyn lashes troll over Nick Jive.
2: He didn't say, take my wife's name out of your mouth.
0: Take my wife's name out of your mouth.
2: And then slapped Chris Rock in the face.
0: I rewatched that again on YouTube the other day. It randomly popped up.
2: It looks like a setup, doesn't it? It's really weird.
0: Yeah, I can't get over that actually happened. Furious Brooklyn Beckham has blasted a troll. I think this is an internet troll, not a little creature that lives under a
2: There's
0: bridge.
2: There's not Will Smith then.
0: No.
2: Okay.
0: No.
2: It's quoting Will Smith, I see what you mean.
0: I suppose.
2: Yeah.
0: The troll body-shamed Nicola Peltz, telling them, don't ever talk about my wife.
2: What's the matter with her body? Nothing as far as
0: I think
2: he
0: said that she was a little bit too thin. Don't ever talk about my wife. She's absolutely beautiful, and you should never comment on a woman's body. It's disgraceful.
2: Grr.
0: Goodness me, Brooklyn. You know,
2: he's got to defend his missus, doesn't he?
0: Not on social media, you don't.
2: If the hurtful comment is made on social media, he can defend it on social media.
0: He's clearly, no, I'll tell you what he's doing. He's stalking his wife's social media, checking who's commenting on it, and then going, and lashing out.
2: Picture the Beckhams at home in their mansion.
0: Yeah.
2: And he's Brooklyn.
0: Well, actually, it's not the Beckhams, it's the Peltz, because he's taken her name.
2: Okay, I stand corrected. Brooklyn Peltz is downstairs making a cup of tea.
0: Yeah.
2: And he hears, upset, goes, my love, what's the matter? Hurty words in social media. So I've been doing because she was upset.
0: Well,
2: being gallant.
0: She posted a photo of herself on Instagram, and the troll, he wrote, you need to feed her. Brooklyn hit back.
2: Times are hard. I mean, she's only a billionaire's daughter.
0: Indeed.
2: That's the start of a joke, doesn't it? She was only the fishmonger's daughter. Filling rude joke.
0: Oh, there we go. Get over yourself, Brooklyn. Come on, talk to your mum.
2: You're not on the fence on that one, are you?
0: Well, I just don't think she needs defending, does she, really? Social media.
2: But if she's been upset.
0: If you're putting your body out there on social media, you're opening yourself up to comments, Paul. You know, people can message in whatever they want to say about us.
2: Can they?
0: Yeah.
2: Keep it clean.
0: I won't defend you.
2: Front page of the iPaper. Sussex is back in the UK after 6 years in exile. Harry, Mount, Earl Spencer and the rival royal courts. I don't even understand half of what that means.
0: No.
2: Earl Spencer apparently offered them a home on the Althorp estate.
0: Who's Earl Spencer? Oh, his uncle.
2: His uncle, yeah. His brother.
0: Oh, and what are they taking?
2: Your mother would be upset you didn't know that.
0: No, I did know that. Do you know Princess Diana died on the night of my aunt, on the day of my auntie's wedding?
2: Yeah. Bit of an underwhelming fact,
0: that. Well, no, I just learned that today. A bit of family history for you there from me. In fact, my mum said it ruined the old day.
2: It did for Princess Diana, didn't it, poor woman? We didn't ruin the whole day, because it was quite early in the morning we learnt about it, wasn't it, on that? It was a Saturday, wasn't it? Of course it was, yeah.
0: Ruined the whole day, yeah. There we go. So that's what...
2: Well, I mean...
0: But my uncle and auntie are still together, so there we are.
2: That's something, isn't it?
0: Yeah, indeed.
2: A crumb of comfort from that tragic day back in history.
0: We heard Seagull News earlier about them costing the Brits...
2: Made-up survey.
0: It was a made-up survey.
2: Comparison site.
0: Who said, apparently, Seagulls nicking our food is costing us £171 million every year.
2: Don't believe a word of
0: it. Now, that's absolute nonsense. Well, we mentioned the champion Seagull impersonator, didn't we, earlier on in the show this week?
2: 34-year-old woman travelled all the way down to Western Supermare to participate in and win the competition.
0: Yeah, a lovely lady called Trish. Who's dressed as a seagull here, and she's defending the birds, saying they are just misunderstood. A lot of people go for a low pitch, but that's her talking about her impression. We didn't actually...
2: She was part of the competition to go out and nick a chip off somebody then or something.
0: Oh, no, you literally just go there and just start walking.
2: No, you have to make the call. It's the call they judge it on.
0: What, the mating call?
2: You do your own version of a seagull's caw.
0: Oh, I see.
2: That's how you win the prize.
0: Oh, there we go.
2: I think she dressed as... That was a little bit of kind of dressage to put the seagull costume on.
0: She says, I like the way they swoop down and sit next to people when they're eating chips.
2: Sneaky.
0: It's also the association with the sea and holidays. Yeah, so, yeah, you're on holiday and they just want to come and join you, apparently. What a boring story that is.
2: Thanks for sharing that with us. That's 90% of my life I'll never get back.
0: Yeah, you won't too. What else we got? Not much around, Paul.
2: Well, coming up... We have got John Krieger, live from the USA.
0: Yeah.
2: And after that, a remarkable story about a world first, rewilding sharks down there on an island off Indonesia with a man behind the whole operation. And it's the leopard shark, also known as the zebra shark. So whether it's spotted or striped, I do not know.
0: And the manta rays.
2: Yeah.
0: They're those really weird
2: beautiful
0: creatures.
2: Flat, kind of like skate.
0: They look like, and like stingrays, that really, don't they? Yeah. But they've got a really smiley face underneath them. They have indeed.
2: Some are poisonous, I think, aren't they? Some poison. I think barbs in their tail.
0: I did have a really good fish story, but I've left it on the printer, which is devastating.
2: Don't leave it, Stuart. It's phobic. You won't like it.
0: But don't worry, listener. You'll get that in the next hour.
2: whether you like it or not. John Krieger on the way live from the USA with his sports cheating American Sporting News Roundup right after this.
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0: Hey, my friends, back to the time with Acorn Insurance, the UK's largest tax insurance specialist. If you welcome back to the show, our Thursday regular, main man and Spurs fan, John Krieger, for his USA Sporting Roundup. So, a more convincing and, I believe, satisfying performance for the Spurs last night, John, in the Carabao Cup.
1: I needed that palate cleanser, man. I'd been waiting a couple of months for the Premier League season to start, and then, you know, had the kit on, was ready to go, sat in front of the telly, and cried almost immediately on Saturday afternoon. So that was a nice palate cleanser. We get a really good early season test against Liverpool in the next round, and you know, it'll be interesting to see how De Zerbi plays it. But it was just nice to see. First of all, it was nice to see Mikey Moore do what he did, and it was just nice to see the stadium happy for once. Because when I went, last year, it was pretty toxic. So it was pretty nice to see the stadium enjoying themselves.
0: Let's start with a story for the World of American University in Sport, and a fan being given the chance of a lifetime to fulfill maybe a dream.
1: Yeah, this, I think, is a really cool promotion. And credit to the University of Akron's American football team for doing what they did. They needed to sell season tickets, right? Now that we're paying college athletes, you got to sell season tickets. You got to bring money in somehow. It's just got to happen. So what they did is they came up with a promotion, and they said, if you buy season tickets or renew your season tickets, we will enter you into a drawing to be our offensive coordinator for the game against Robert Morris, one of their opponents, an opponent that Akron should easily beat. And so they said, basically, you'll get a chance to spend a week with the coaches. You'll get a chance to design some plays. You'll get a chance to call those plays during the first couple of offensive series on the field, and you'll get a chance to have a headset on for the entire game. And so the winner of this contest, whose name is Marty Wims II, he got a call from Akron's athletic director yesterday telling him he was going to be part of the Akron coaching staff, and he's going to get a chance to go and see what Akron has in their playbook and come up with some plays of his own and get a chance to call them. Now, I don't know about you, but as a Spurs supporter the last couple of years, I would not have minded a turn in the dugout to be able to say a couple things during the team talk at halftime as well. Some of them might have resembled hairdryer status, but to be able to do that, and it works swimmingly for Akron. They sold season tickets gangbusters. People from around the country were buying season tickets just to enter into the raffle. And it's really good for their budget. And I'm really looking forward to, I know this game will be televised. I'm looking forward to seeing what this guy calls. It's just a really good opportunity for a fan. I think, you know, of all the gimmicks that sports clubs comes up with, you know, and mascots and everything else and all that part of it, to actually make someone a coach who will have a say on part of how part of the game is called, that's really kind of neat.
0: Wow. And then we've got the PGA Tour news, and it seems for their new format competition, a new playoff format, they've taken a leaf out of the World Cup's book.
1: They have. I think this is really cool because if you think back to the early part of golf, okay, a lot of major championships were actually decided by match play. The U.S. Amateur, the British Amateur, the PGA Championship for pros was actually decided by match play for a while. And, of course, we have the Ryder Cup and President's Cup still. Well, in an attempt to give a little more flash and a little something special to the FedEx Cup playoffs, it was announced yesterday by the PGA Tour commissioner that starting in 2028, they are going to a new playoff format. What they're going to do is they're going to have one playoff event with the top 90 players on the tour. And after that standard four-round event, they're going to take the top 32 players and they're going to put them in a two-week championship. The first week, they're going to divide those 32 players into eight groups of four, and everybody's going to play basically the group stage. Everybody's going to play everybody else in match play in their group, and the top two out of the group will advance to the next week. And the final of the tour championship is going to have the top 16 players, and they're going to play it out in a ladder-style match play. And so you're going to have the round of 16, quarterfinals, semifinals, and the tour championship final. I think it's a really good move by the PGA Tour. I think there's some excitement there. Also, it's a way to keep golf relevant. I mean, over here on this side of the Atlantic, golf still people are watching, but I would be lying if I said that they weren't also competing with preseason NFL football,
0: Yeah.
1: the countdown to NBA season. This will be a little different look, and it brings back some of the tradition of the game, and I like what the tour is trying.
0: And let's turn now to the, in some quarters, controversial mayor of New York City, Mehmet Mamdani, who did his bit for the tickets for the World Cup to bring down the price, and he's at it again, helping people on the sporting front.
1: Yeah, I love it. Listen, we spent the summer talking about World Cup ticket prices. We spent the summer talking about, FIFA gouging people and resellers gouging people and $4,000 tickets for the World Cup final. This is the second time that Zoran Mamdani has done this, and he's done it for residents of his city. During the World Cup, he negotiated $100 match tickets that New Yorkers that were actually residents of the city could enter a ballot and win. And they were wildly popular, and they weren't able to be resold. And some New Yorkers that otherwise might not have been able to go and watch those games at MetLife Stadium got a chance to. He's done the same thing now with the USTA. The US Open is quickly becoming a very expensive ticket. The night sessions are some of the most expensive tickets in sports in this country at times, depending as it goes to the tournament. And what he has done with the USTA is he's negotiated 1,000 tickets that will be priced at $100, which is under the face value of a lot of tickets. And they're all seats on the show courts, the Arthur Ashe Stadium and the show courts around the Billie Jean King U.S. Tennis Center. So you've got a situation where, again, Mamdani is making the case for some sort of affordability. And yes, it's only 1,000 tickets. And yes, it's first come, first serve. People will grab it up, and there'll be a few people each day on the grounds. But I think it's one of those things where we've got to tip our hat to it and give it some credit, because we need more people, whether it's clubs, whether it's tennis organizations, sporting bodies, realizing that if you price the fans out of the game, you will lose the game. So for me, a hat tip to him. Politics aside, whether you like him or don't, the fact that he's trying to make it more affordable for people that live in his city that gets taken over by these tournaments. To see this tournament, that's a good thing.
0: And finally, a sporting linked auction lot well out of the price range of most people, even with the help of Mayor Mamdani. Tell us about this custom Ferrari that's up for sale, if you would please, John, finally.
1: Yeah, back in the 90s, Michael Jordan, who, of course, for my money, is still the greatest player in the history of the NBA, got with Ferrari because he wanted to own a Ferrari. He'd always wanted to own one. But of course, he's a basketball player. He's huge. And if you've ever been in a Ferrari, I haven't been that lucky, but I have friends who have. And they say it's kind of tough to get in and out of, right? So he worked with Ferrari and they custom designed him a Ferrari, a 1997 Ferrari 550 Maranello. Okay. And they basically built it for Michael. They made the seats a different density so that he could get down and into the car. They put the seats in the cabin differently so that he had more headroom so that he could drive the car. He was seen driving the car to games of the NBA finals and was frequently seen in the Ferrari in the city. And then for 23 years, the car, after Jordan stopped driving it, the car kind of disappeared. No one knew where it was. Until a collector found it by tracking VIN numbers, bought it, and is now putting it on the auction block. And I don't know about you, I don't have this kind of money to spend for a car, but the pre-sale estimate is that the car will go for between $700,000 and $1.3 million for a
0: Boom.
1: car that Michael Jordan drove. One of the nice provenance things, though, you always look for provenance when you've got an auction item like this, right? In the trunk of the car, when the collector bought it, he found the original title for the car issued to Michael Jordan and his state of Illinois insurance certificate. So, just to be able to say there's clearly a reason here, this is an official state of Illinois document matching the VIN number to Michael, and there's his information on an insurance policy. So you know what? If you're buying it, it is the legitimate thing. And somebody, maybe a Ferrari fan, maybe a Chicago Bulls fan, maybe an NBA fan, maybe a sports fan in general, if they've got the money and can pony up seven figures, they might drive away in Michael's wheels.
0: Wow, and you're right about the provenance. Can I ask you very quickly about something that's kind of popping up a lot on YouTube, and we haven't really had a lot of coverage in the papers over here, but there's some kind of row or wrangle going on in the women's basketball Association. Is that right about men trying to join the league to play, or is it some kind of stunt or something?
1: Yeah, it's stupid, Paul, and I feel comfortable saying that. What this is that the WNBA has become a lightning rod for transgender athletes, right? There are no transgender athletes currently playing in the WNBA.
0: Right.
1: None, all right? But because the WNBA, a large portion of their fan base, is part of the LGBTQIA community, and because fans have worn shirts to games talking about trans rights and everything else, and because there are some WNBA players who believe the opposite, that, you know, women's sports should be for women and the transgender athletes shouldn't be allowed, what we've seen is a couple of former NBA players who lean more conservatively, is fair to say, coming out and saying, and these are NBA players that didn't really make it in the league, coming out and saying that they identify as female and they would expect the WNBA to let them enter themselves into the WNBA draft because the WNBA draft was upcoming. And so, you know, of course, the WNBA is going to say, well, no, you know, we haven't even considered that, but also there would be rules and you clearly don't are not part of those. But it's just the league has kind of become a hot point for the debate over transgender rights in this country.
0: Right.
1: And so you have some people that are trying to make a headline for it.
0: Brilliant stuff there from our pal John Krieger, live from the USA, from Detroit, Motor City, talking to me, Pros, new guys on Talk Sport and on Talk. We'll be live this morning till 5. Cheers, John.
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0: And now, my friends on TalkSport and Talk, it's time to celebrate a world first. Back in around 2019, it was believed that there were only about 20 adult leopard sharks swimming off Kri Island in Indonesia. These beautiful metre-long dotted sharks, also known, I believe, as the zebra shark, have become vanishingly rare. In fact, they'd all but disappeared in the wild. How that has been changed, turned around, in fact, is a remarkable story. And here to tell it is a man at the heart of this operation, Mark Erdman, Executive Director of ReShark. Good morning, Mark. Let's start before your initiative kicked in. What was threatening these sharks? Why were they dying out in the wild?
17: Well, it was largely a fisheries issue. So there was a period of time in the late 80s through the 90s when they had become kind of a trendy fin on the shark fin trade, in particular for their long tails, and they were being targeted. And so basically they were fished out largely by the early 2000s.
0: And what was your eureka moment for this amazing initiative? What first gave you the idea for what you're up to now?
17: Well, I guess what really happened is my close colleague, Dr. Christine Dudgeon, is kind of the world expert on leopard sharks. And she had brought it to my attention about how they'd kind of disappeared under the radar screen in the early 2000s. And I happened to be at Singapore Oceanarium doing a talk on manta rays there. And the staff took me behind the scenes to kind of tour the aquarium and showed me that they had all of these, you know, just tanks and tanks full of leopard shark pups. And they actually noted that if anything, they thought of them as a nuisance because they were just overpopulating the place. So that was really the eureka moment. We've got this species, which in the wild is literally bordering on extinction. And here they are in large public aquariums breeding like rabbits. So I very quickly called my colleague, Christine, asked her what she thought about the idea of a rewilding project for these animals. And she said, look, as long as we can show that the genetics work out and we're not doing genetic pollution, that sounds like a great idea. And we basically took it from there.
0: And how do you work that, though? How do you kind of rear them in captivity, if you like, in tanks, and reintroduce them to the wild? Because, I mean, I presume it's a question of husbanding and making sure, for example, the eggs are fertilized and protected.
17: Yeah. So basically, we have a number of aquarium partners around the world. Right now, we have 12 breeding aquariums that are based in the United States, Australia, Singapore, Hong Kong. And they are breeding their animals, their adult animals. And when they are confirmed that those eggs are fertilized to 6-week period, then they let us know and a shipment commences. And the eggs are shipped all the way to Indonesia. They come to our nurseries here where our shark nannies then take over. They incubate the eggs until they hatch. And at that point, then comes the feeding. And there's a lot of focus really on training them to catch live food for themselves before we're releasing them into the wild, obviously.
0: Let me rewind slightly, Mark. Did you say shark nannies, like kind of Mary Poppins?
17: Indeed. That's what we call them. Originally, we called them our shark aquarists, but they actually preferred the name shark nannies. And it's quite appropriate because they are taking care of this large brood of baby sharks. And you know, they become quite attached to them because they're with them for about 6 to 8 months before they're released into the wild.
0: Now, I mentioned Kri Island, but as I understand it, the area they're released back into is Raja Ampat, which is a kind of protected area. Is that right for both the leopard sharks and manta rays, I think?
17: Yes, it's Raja Ampat is about a 6 million hectare region in West Papua, Indonesia, and it has a network of 9 large marine protected areas, which basically serve as a sanctuary for the sharks.
0: And who supports you in this work, Mark? Where is the money coming from?
17: Well, almost exclusively from private donors. We are in part sponsored by the Rolex Perpetual Planet Initiative, but we have a whole slew of other private donors which support the work.
0: It's an amazing sounding project, this. How have you been able to monitor the sharks, and what kind of level is the population at now, do we think, roughly?
17: Well, as you can imagine, you know, anytime you're doing reintroductions into the wild, you ought to be monitoring the animals to make sure that you're actually making an impact and not just spending a lot of money. But in the ocean, that's a difficult thing to do. So all of our sharks are tagged with acoustic tags internally, with a battery that lasts for about 5 years, so we can track them. And we also tag a number of them with satellite tags, which give us real-time feedback on where they are. The satellite tags typically only last about 2 months before they come off, but we've been able to see exactly how they move, and we are seeing really good survivorship in the wild. So we release them at the size of about a meter, which is big enough that they're not prey for other animals, and they seem to be doing exceptionally well in the wild.
0: I know that. I think they're also known as Indo-Pacific sharks. Does that mean they stay pretty much in a territorial way quite close to where they're released?
17: So they're the Indo-Pacific leopard shark, and they to our knowledge, they are staying for the most part within Raja Ampat. They do move around a fair bit. I mean, we get up to 200 kilometers movement in a single week after release, but it's kind of a ping pong around effect. And they generally stay within about, let's say, 100 kilometers of where we release them.
0: So. And are they fairly solitary creatures, or would they kind of group together?
17: Absolutely, they are solitary. They will aggregate at breeding time, but other than that, they're very much a solitary feeder.
0: Well, I must say, folks, if you look up, you know, just Google re-shark online, you see some amazing footage. I think CNN in the States did a big report. They're absolutely beautiful creatures. Yeah. Is this a project that could be kind of extended out into other sea species, do we think, Mark?
17: Absolutely. So we're already expanding the work. It's expanded into Thailand with leopard sharks. We're about to go to Fiji and the Maldives. And we are looking at a number of other species as well, including right now the bowmouth guitarfish, the short-tailed nurse shark, any species that's really critically endangered that stays in a place where we release it is something which is a target for reshark.
0: And I presume you work closely with and get the support of local people who must be made aware of the importance of what you're doing, I'd imagine.
17: Absolutely. It's totally critical to what we do. And so our shark nannies are largely recruited from the local population here. We have a lot of interns, and we bring in school children to the nurseries regularly. The school kids actually catch a lot of the food for the sharks and then get to feed them. And in so doing, we really create a whole, you know, support network for the sharks here in Raja Ampat.
0: Now, I've been very lucky to, I've traveled, I went to Mauritius once, I've been kind of pretty much all over South America, and I've seen some amazing sights in the wild. You mentioned that you're also working, or gave a speech on manta rays, and this is a manta ray conservation area as well. Are they under threat then equally?
17: Globally, they certainly are. Here in Raja Ampat, they've gone through amazing recovery since 2009 when we protected them. And our manta ray populations here are actually increasing anywhere from 7 to 9% per year. So we're doing really well with the mantas here in Raja Ampat, but in other parts of the world, they're not doing so well. Mozambique, for instance, has lost 95% of their mantas in the last 25 years.
0: It's terrifying. Between you and me, Mark, finally.
17: Yep.
0: Which do you prefer, the leopard shark or the manta ray, as their adoptive dad?
17: Oh, that's a tough one. That's a real tough one. I think I have to be honest, you know, mantas, because of their brain size and just how intelligent they are, it's hard to replace them, I suppose, in my mind. But the leopard sharks are bloody cute, and we really, really enjoy releasing them back into the wild.
0: Marvellous stuff. You've been an amazing guest, Mark. Thank you very much for joining us. So what's it like where you are then? Are you in Indonesia at the moment, or are you down in that southern hemisphere?
17: I'm on Cree Island in Raja Ampat right now, actually.
0: Oh, wow. Thank you very much indeed for your time and telling us that remarkable story. The organisation, it's a brilliant organisation, it's called ReShark, and that was Mark Erdman there, who is their executive director, talking to me, Paul Ross, and you guys on TalkSport and on Talk. We'll be live till 5.
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0: Now, here's the thing. We mentioned a couple of days ago that the World Robot Games was happening in Beijing, over there in China, of course, and one robot called Tiangong Ultra has shattered its own 100-metre sprint record at the World Robot Games. Initially, it equaled Usain Bolt's human world record of 9.58 seconds for the 100 metres. It's now cut it on the final day, which was yesterday, to 9.39 seconds. And there's a photograph of them crossing the finish
29: line.
0: That's
29: frightening.
0: Well,
29: isn't it?
0: A little bit, given that they run and they put their power, their machines, aren't they? So yeah. It's no different to a car doing it. You know, you might as well say, well, a car, once self-drive car can do it.
29: Once they start attacking us, Paul, we're not going to be able to outrun them at all, are we?
0: Or we might have other robots to defend us.
29: Break his own speed.
0: He could have done it initially, couldn't he? They've just changed the kind of, they wanted as a stunt for it to equal Usain Bolt. He's been on the show, of course.
29: He's beat him.
0: Well, yeah, no, because it's only just trying to go into 11 on it or something, I suppose, isn't it?
29: To 11.
0: You know what I mean? It's how they program it.
29: Very fitting, on the week that the Guinness Book of World Records was founded.
0: On today's date, back in 1955, first published.
29: I bet he wouldn't imagine Mr. Guinness thinking that robots would one day have to be put in the records. Actually, that might be against their rules, wouldn't it?
0: I do not know.
29: Oh, we're looking at that.
0: Will we?
29: Well, we should do, shouldn't we?
0: If they send us a free copy of the Guinness Book of World Records, it's all online now, though, isn't it?
29: Keep the Guinness Book of World Records for humans.
0: That's a bit robotist. When they take over now, you're going to be in trouble. They'll look back at that and say, hang on, that Paul Ross was defending us. He's a good lad.
29: Not the
0: Kane Reeves was saying, keep us out of the Guinness World Records list catalogue.
29: Not the bit.
0: Whatever you call it. It's not a book anymore, is it? You
29: get it in book form still.
0: It's mainly online, though, isn't it?
29: A list. That's a big list, isn't it? There'd be a scroll.
0: I see, which is like an old papyrus parchment or something.
29: Well, it's not the biggest campaign I'm going to start. Probably won't get.
0: You've got a lot going on. Your anti-David Moyes campaign, your pro-Eddie Howe campaign. Where is Eddie? Has he been sighted anywhere?
29: He hasn't been, actually. I imagine he's probably enjoying the freedom of Bournemouth. He was given the key, wasn't he, to Bournemouth when...
0: Second prize, two freedoms for Bournemouth. Oh, yeah. Nothing wrong with Bournemouth. Nice seaside town.
29: Yeah, what are you doing? Yeah.
0: I'm just trying to think where I've... What's the night? I tell you, it was lovely down that part of the world. Southsea, where Charles Dickens was born.
29: It was, and where the final Sultan of Zanzibar ended up moving to for 56 years.
0: In 1964. And his daughter went to school with one of our callers, did she not?
29: She did indeed.
0: Coming up, what happened on today's date in history, not including the 1896 shortest worn human record between Britain and Zanzibar. And happy birthday too. Here comes a biggie for you. From the great band No Doubt, Tony Canal, bass player.
29: Wow.
0: No Doubt.
29: The day after Gwen Stefani's birthday.
0: All on today's date in 1970, well remembered.

And happy birthday to Mason Bethan. Born on today's date in 1977. He took the first syllable of his name, the Mace part, teamed up with Brandy, and had this smash hit.

0: you're not down with kids, you Kane, are you? Doors.
1: Yeah, Brandy and Mace.
2: You are all across this side. I've never heard this in my life.
1: Brilliant song called Top of the World. And another cracker coming up now.
2: No, we'll... that was by the Carpenters.
1: That's what I'm sitting on top of the world, looking down on creation.
2: Oh, is it?
1: Slightly hubristic, isn't it? Now, born on today's date in 1982, Adam Diamond, who changed his name to Duke Dumont, had a big hit with this. He needs you on his birthday 100%.

0: What on earth is this?
1: It's called Unholy.
0: This
1: and it is.
0: Holy.
1: You never hear this before?
0: Oh, no.
1: You've been in prison? Not a bad old song when it gets going now.
0: Is it? Go on, then.
1: A sad anniversary today, though.
0: Uh-oh.
1: Best of all, please. Because found dead in his very posh flat on today's date in 1967, at the age of just 32,
0: oh,
1: the man who used his family's furniture business to start a record store and signed the Beatles, their only manager until after his demise, he died on today's date in 67, Brian Epstein.

0: done.
1: I can't remember which theatre it was, but Brian Epstein bought the London Theatre as well. He'd been to RADA and had considered being an actor. Then he went into kind of show business. Well, you know, he ran this record store and then a talent agency. And went
2: I
1: to see
2: you
1: the
2: said
1: business.
2: He ran a furniture shop.
1: No, his parents made money from running a furniture shop in Liverpool. So he had some money, like seed call money, went into business. He was only 32 when he died. Conquered the world of showbiz with the Beatles. He had the Searchers.
2: Did he find the Beatles as the Beatles?
1: I think he's seen them with Pete Best on the drums, but he went down and he was the person who had to tell Pete Best, thanks but no thanks, the lads don't want you in the band, and they got Ringo Starr in.
2: Poor Pete.
1: Well, you know.
2: Yeah, that's show business.
1: Would they have been the same without Ringo? Not really, would they? Yeah, you know, they're kind of the perfect unit.
2: I must look into the life of Brian Epstein.
1: There's a rather good made-for-TV drama about his life. I think it's mainly about Cilla Black's early years, but Brian Epstein features in it so heavily because at one point, near the end of his life, and it was a death by misadventure, it was alcohol and barbiturates that killed him, but he said he was going to get rid of all his acts apart from Cilla and the Beatles. Let you know, he's
2: that's all you manager. Need, isn't it?
1: Well, that's it, because he got them into movies, he did some... Didn't always get it right financially, because, you know, for example, nobody had an idea about merch, really, in those days. So he was, you know, the Beatles got some pitiful, and him, pitifully small amount from the merchandise compared to what they would have got later. But he was a trailblazer in that way, because, you know, I mean, there were endless Beatles wigs you could buy, plastic guitars, lunchboxes, and he cracked down on the ones that were unofficial to make sure at least the lad's got some kind of taste of things, but he was making it up as he went along, basically.
2: Wow, we salute him. He died on today's day.
1: 1967. And the Beatles then went into a slightly odd period when they made the Magical Mystery Tour, which was deemed at the time, it's interesting, great music on it, but it's a bit of an improv failure. It's not really got a plot, it's just very strange.
2: Does Paul McCartney ever speak about him much?
1: I think they all did after he died, of course, and paid big tribute.
2: They all got on with him.
1: He was their kind of the boss man and a friend of them all, I think. And we're live till five.
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21: From the Sky News Centre at 4. Scientists say the devastating floods in Nepal were triggered by a huge landslide and not an earthquake, as first thought. The US Geological Survey says the landslide was so powerful it registered on seismic monitors and was initially mistaken for a quake. More than 150 people have been confirmed dead. Hundreds of tourists remain missing, including 33 from the UK. Journalist Surendra Fayal is in Nepal.
22: The river has completely left a trail of destruction like never seen before. It starts in the Himalayas and it's so great that it just washes everything away.
21: Inquests are due to open today into the deaths of seven people killed in a crash on the A66 near Middlesbrough. Police have arrested 17 people in connection with the incident. It comes as officers investigate whether a house fire less than a mile from the crash site, which killed a seven-year-old girl and her aunt, could be linked to wider organised crime. Meta says it's setting a new industry standard for protecting teenagers. Yesterday, the owner of Facebook and Instagram agreed to pay up to £12 billion to settle claims it designed its platforms to get children hooked. The Duke and Duchess of Sussex are understood to be spending their first night back in Britain after returning to the UK with their children, following 6 years living in America. It's reported Harry and Meghan flew into Birmingham on a private jet from California yesterday, but their returns renewed questions over who will provide their security after reports the family wasn't given a police escort from the airport. Former Senior Royal Protection Officer Scott Hammer thinks that's wrong.
23: The state has a duty to protect people at risk. It's as simple as that. So, you know, I try and keep the subjectivity out of it and just look at this objectively. And my view is if you look at this objectively, Prince Harry should receive state protection.
21: In sport, Liverpool will host Tottenham in the third round of the EFL Cup as teams playing in Europe enter the competition. Spurs qualified by seeing off Charlton 5-1 last night. That's the latest. I'm Daisy Steele.
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24: Good morning, I'm Max Scott here with your sports headlines. It might have been against the Charlton side who made 10 changes, but Spurs have their first win of the new season in the Carabao Cup, 5-1 against Charlton, and a great start to life in North London for this man.
25: Here's Savio. Welcome to Tottenham Hotspur.
0: barefoot on the edge of the penalty area, fires it low to the bottom right-hand corner.
24: Something which pleased Roberto De Zerbi.
1: Today is a good day because Savio played for us. Mateus Fernandes, I think he played very well, like Rodrigo Betancourt is a crucial player for us.
24: Spurs travel to Anfield in the third round. Holders Manchester City will be at home to Norwich. Arsenal go to Ipswich in the last 32. Everton, who were also winners last night over Preston, are at home to Wolves. The full draw is on our website at talksport.com. Now, in transfer news, it's been a very busy evening for Aston Villa. We understand they've agreed to the

0: Here we go then, friends, the final hour of the programme this morning. You're listening to Extra Time with Acorn Insurance, the UK's largest tax insurance specialist. Still to come on the programme this morning, we're going to be hearing from Amon Warman, our resident film critic, absolutely live with 1, 2, 3 big films for your consideration, including a film featuring Wile E. Coyote from the Roadrunner cartoons versus Acme, the company that makes all these gadgets to try and fail to trap the Roadrunner.
1: I thought it was always it was just a cartoon. Was that what the original movie was?
0: No, it's a cartoon film. So I would imagine it's a I don't think it's really a Wile E. Coyote in it.
1: Oh.
0: I think it's like a feature-length animation. Probably CGI. Amon will tell us more on that one. It's an unusual story. It's a nib, as in news in brief, in today's Sun newspaper. Ex-Sheffield Wednesday star Carlton Palmer is selling his medals and England caps for £20,000, reserve price, at auction in Northamptonshire.
1: Guess he needs the money.
0: Well, I suppose also it's sometimes the insurance cost is what people think, you know.
1: I pray for Saints as well, actually. Yeah.
0: All rose it to Southampton on this show.
1: Indeed. £20,000, though, for how many England caps he's got to sell.
0: I do not know.
1: Oh, we'll look into that.
0: Now, this is also an unusual story. Following on from Andy Burnham wearing his Sainsbury's uniform as they're promoting, you know, apprenticeships, work experience, whatever, for, you know, younger people, teenagers. Bosses at booze specialist Majestic Wine told staff to don disguises to buy bottles of posh champagne at Sainsbury's to cash in on a Nectar card double deal. Managers were told to send workers on undercover missions to grab as much Bollinger special cuvée as possible. Sainsbury's is selling the fancy fizz, they can't say champagne again, to Nectar card holders for £45. 25% off, it's £60 recommended price.
1: That ain't bad, Paul.
0: But if you buy six,
1: oh wow,
0: you get another 25% off, cutting the bargain building to £34. They sell it in Majestic at 65. The allegation is they've been knocking it on. Buying it at Sainsbury's,
1: no,
0: cheaper than they get it from the wholesalers and selling it at Majestic.
1: That's
0: no relation to our Majestic.
1: Is that legal?
0: I would think it is, but to be frowned upon because it's... I think you sell stuff for what you like, can't you? As long as you own it. Once you bought it, you own it and put it on the shelves.
1: Yeah, if I bought something at Sainsbury's, I can go flog it at a car boot the next day.
0: Yeah, but you wouldn't get the value money back, would you?
1: That's a good idea. I quite like that.
0: Well, there we go. That's in today's Sun newspaper. First for the news and never wrong for long.
1: Now, congratulations to Brian Jones, an 86-year-old man. He lives in Fairwater in Quambran. Would you like to know what he's achieved at the age of 86?
0: I've read this story, but it's remarkable.
1: It is. He has passed his GCSE in mathematics 70 years after failing it at school.
0: Yep, so he was a 16-year-old. He took his GCSE maths, or O-levels as we called it then, failed. Well, he's 70 years, he's finally passed it.
1: Yeah, he failed in 1956, and he said he always planned to retake it, but life took over.
0: Life got in the way.
1: He barely passed it, Paul, to be honest with you, though. He achieved a grade C. You think after 70 years, he would have got a bit higher. But anyway, he once stepped back from some of his commitments aged 8. He had decided he wanted to slow down. So he went back to school. Then he's got his GCSE. Well done.
0: And I think he's now planning to take his English O-level or GCSE.
1: Is he? Well, he is Welsh. So there we go. Good luck with that. And then also, well done. This man is actually quite incredible. Dale Wharton, who lives in Nottingham.
0: Hello, Dale.
1: He has been named Britain's fastest bricklayer. This is quite incredible. He managed to lay 859 bricks in 1 hour.
0: We did this on the show on Friday.
1: Did you really?
0: We did.
1: Oh, well, there we go. The news is only just reaching me, Paul.
0: And I think H&J spoke to them earlier this week.
1: Did they?
0: They thought, yeah.
1: Oh, they get all the good guests.
0: No. I'm just saying.
1: Well, fair play to him. Well, how about this then?
0: Go on then.
1: Paul Heaton, do you want a drink on him?
0: Paul Heaton from Beautiful South.
1: Yeah.
0: And, of course, formerly of the House Martins.
1: To celebrate his 65th birthday.
0: Happy birthday, Paul.
1: He's going to be putting £1,000 tabs behind the bars at 60 pubs. Yeah. He hasn't told us what pubs they will be yet.
0: So you might go in that night and get a drink on Paul.
1: Yeah. That's quite cool, isn't it? Fair play to him. It will be on... Oh, I haven't got his birthday, so I haven't got the date.
0: the
1: main point of that story. But fair play to him. He was on Virgin Radio the other day, and you can catch his live performances on YouTube. I love Beautiful South. Can't remember what song he did. You Keep It All In, that's it.
0: Yeah, and
1: did a cover of that.
0: A Little Time, and also Sail the Ship Alone.
1: That yeah.
0: And Perfect 10.
1: But there we go.
0: Sweet 16.
1: Yeah, go and check out.
0: He's from Sheffield. Hang on.
1: Quickly. When's his
0: 9th
1: birthday?
0: Of May.
1: Oh, that's ages away.
0: Okay, well, I can't help it, can I?
1: Oh.
0: Well, 9th of May, 1962, so it's next May.
1: Well, I'll put that in the diary, and we'll remember to...

0: tell the listeners about that.
1: And today in the States is National Burger Day, so the UR Daily Star has done a handy guide to burgers. Now, they've had to reach a bit to fill out the requisite page. They start by saying, minced and shaped meat dishes date back 2,000 years. Not the same as a burger, is it? They got to say, in the 13th century, Mongol hordes carried minced beef under their saddles, tenderising the meat.
0: What was a Mongol?
1: Mongols, like from Mongolia.
0: Oh, the Mongols. Genghis Khan, yeah, okay,
1: all those
0: guys.
1: Half the world.
0: Sorry, I had a mob.
1: The first hamburger, as we know it, though, is said to have originated in 1900 in New Haven, Connecticut, with Louis Lasson, a Danish immigrant. He founded Louis Lunch, and it's still in business.
0: Oh, so the Danes invented burgers?
1: Well, American Danes, so they say, but I always thought it came from Hamburg in Germany. Maybe it did.
0: Oh.
1: Frankfurt, it didn't come from Frankfurt, though. Two wonderful fast food snacks named after German cities.
0: Wimpy was the first burger. It was the first burger chain in the UK.
1: Didn't know that.
0: I don't know. I think I've made that up, have I?
1: White Castle was a chain of fast food chain still going in the States that preceded McDonald's. You then took over, and there's loads of them over there, aren't there? There's Wendy's, there's Burger King, all sorts.
0: And then on the back pages this morning, lots of transfer news. I was a little bit concerned when I heard Max Scott announce that Aston Villa are back into conversations to sign Tyler Hogg-Bellis from Southampton. I wonder if he married Roy Keane's daughter over the summer. I can't remember. I'll look into that. But anyway, we thought we'd managed to get Villa off out of our way, but they've come back in for him, which is a bit concerning. Your boys went in for him as well. Which is a bit of a laugh, isn't it? Why would he want to leave?
1: Be nice.
0: No, but it's true, though, isn't it? Why would he want to leave Southampton to go sideways to West Ham in the Championship?
1: Because West Ham's a London club. Southampton, no, it's a lovely city. Isn't quite the capital, is it? The Queen, King Charles III doesn't live in Southampton, does he? He's not got a pied-à-terre there. He goes over on the Isle of Wight.
0: Very true. Yeah. And also, Southampton are looking to bring James Ward-Prowse back from your boys after you've let him just rot away.
1: Well, I don't know why he's not really fitted there, is he? I don't know what's been going on there.
0: David Moore, he wasn't there. David Moore, sorry. I was going to have another pop at David Moore.
1: But you're good to wind your neck in on that one.
0: He wasn't their manager when you signed him.
1: I'd imagine there's going to be lots of talk throughout today, and there has been already, I'm sure, over there on talk about the return of the Sussexes to the UK, flying back by private jet, but not getting a police escort from the airport.
0: I've got an image of them just sitting there at the airport waiting for the police to turn up.
1: I wonder where the police are. I don't know, Harry. When's them coppers turning up with their cute helmets?
0: He put up a long piece on social media the other week, Harry, about racism and the environment, and telling us to telling us what to do, and you
1: forget, be better generally.
0: You forget that actually he once dressed up as a Nazi and he's just flown into the UK on a private jet.
1: We should say he dressed up as fancy dress. He wasn't wandering around dressed as a stormtrooper, was he? It was, but even so, one might think tasteless and ill-judged and ill-advised.
0: Well, it's still a Nazi, though, isn't it?
1: No, but I'm going to say, it was a fancy dress code party.
0: Oh, yeah, yeah. He didn't just, pop to the shops dressed as it.
1: Didn't suddenly think of...
0: He had a Sainsbury's dressed as one. No. What? I'll be worried they're going to sue us now to try and use us to fund their private security.
1: They prefer KISS.
0: I'm just thinking of someone else who dressed as a Nazi.
1: Who? Adolf Hitler.
0: Well, no,
1: Hitler did.
0: No,
1: Goebbels, Hermann Göring.
0: Well, no, because I don't. Let me check if he's dead or not, because then I.
1: Oh dear! Give me the initials. I'll tell you.
0: Yeah, Max Mosley. Didn't he dress as a Nazi?
1: Well, the allegation was he attended, and I think he sued and won for libel.
0: Oh, well, he's dead now. So
1: he attended a Nazi-themed party with ladies of the night.
0: Yeah.
1: An orgy. But I think that was then proven to be not 100% accurate.
0: Oh, okay.
1: I think.
0: Because one of the stories was that he spoke in German, but actually it wasn't a joke.
1: But his father, of course, Oswald Mosley, led the British Fascist Party. Had been a Labour MP, led the British Fascists, and I think was imprisoned or at least...
0: Didn't he try and buy Oxford as well?
1: I didn't know that. Oh, no. Max Mosley, not Oswald Mosley.
0: No, Max Mosley, I think he tried to once upon a time.
1: They've had a checkered history, haven't they? Robert Maxwell, or Max Mosley trying to go. At least he didn't get hold of them.
0: Wasn't expecting us to go down there. Good morning to David.
1: No, that was Max Mosley. He said as they buried him.
0: Really miss little chefs. Always good food, all day breakfast, top of the list.
1: Where did that come from? We mentioned burgers. I like the little chef. Wasn't the little chef, was it Happy Eater, had the logo of
0: Stephen O, little chef's gone.
1: Somebody pointing in their gob.
0: Oh, that's Happy
1: Ear.
0: I don't know.
1: Happy Eater, I think.
0: I didn't even know that had gone.
1: Well, because they weren't motorway service stations, where they were on the A roads. And I suppose they're regarded as being, and then suddenly you've got like McDonald's and stuff popping up everywhere.
0: Well, so it doesn't count as a service station if it's on an A road.
1: Well, no, they're called motorway service stations, aren't they? So you didn't get Happy Eats or Little Chefs there. They had a different clientele. And they were more like, you could get things like mixed grill and stuff.
0: Yeah.
1: You know, slightly, it meant to be a cut above. Get steak, get rump steak at Little Chefs. Well, you know, just, I'm here to help.
0: That's probably the most boring fact I've ever heard, but thank you very much. I do kind of
1: I'm sure we've had more boring facts on the show, and we'll do it at some stage in the future.
0: Yeah, we will indeed. What else we got on the back pages then? Watkins ready to fly out to finalise £50 million move to Saudi. And also, Emi Martinez on his way to Chelsea, which should be quite a good signing for them, considering they need to sort out their position with Sanchez. And also, Sevier for Spurs. £85 million signing as instant impact as he scored in Tottenham's 5-1 win against Charlton. A much changed Charlton side. And Nathan Jones said, well, you can't beat Premier League teams anyway. Not like the olden days, Paul.
1: What did he say when it was a muddy pitch and jumpers for goalposts and all that kind of nonsense he was coming out with?
0: Very bizarre indeed. And also UEFA, they've cancelled their World Cup boycott.
1: And don't forget, on the breakfast show this morning, alongside Ali McCoy and Gabby Abon-Lahore, Sean Dyche joins us to hear thoughts on Burnley's early exit from the Carabao Cup, out at the second round, beaten by Bradford on penalties.
0: You as well. He played for West Ham the season you went down. He
1: piled a bit of timber, didn't he?
0: He did. He
1: got a bit big.
0: As soon as he retired.
1: You know who ate all the pies? Probably me do.
0: Oh, very harsh.
1: We ate all the pies, said me do.
0: And I think Joe Royal's on the show as well.
1: It's a great line, isn't it?
0: Yeah, former Everton manager.
1: And we're live this morning till 5. On the way, we're off to the movies with Amon Warman and a lot more besides.
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0: Tip Top Empire Film Magazine columnist, fantastic interviewer, great podcaster as well, and a regular on this show every Thursday, who guides us gently but firmly through the minefield of modern cinema, advising us which films are worth catching and which films maybe aren't as good as some of the others. I'm being discreet there and diplomatic. As we say, good morning and welcome back to Amon Warman with 1, 2, 3 offerings for your consideration. Good morning, Amon. Hope you've had a good week. And we're starting with a film called One Night Only. Tell us more, please. What's this one about? Good morning, Amon.
1: Good morning to you. And yes, this is directed by Will Gluck of Anyone But You and Easy A fame. And it asked the question, what if a fascist government decided that unmarried people could only have sex on just one night of the year? That is the premise, the very bonkers premise of this film.
0: So not so much the purge, but the urge.
1: That's exactly what it is.
0: Right, one night only, okay. Yeah.
1: So yes, and so we've got Ali, who's played by Monica Barbaro. She's a singer with stage fright to records these really funny advertising jingles that are reworks of popular tunes, like Vanessa Carlton's 1,000 Miles, for instance.
0: Yeah.
1: That's quite funny. And then you got Pete Sevilla owner Owen, played by Callum Turner. And they are on the hunt on this very night, and they meet each other and sparks fly, but there are many hurdles they will have to jump over for this meet cute to blossom into something more. So that's what this one's about.
0: Here we go then. It's One Night Only. Brace yourselves.
2: Finding love is hard enough. Try doing it on the one night a year single people were legally allowed to have sex. I hate this night. Mom, I'm just gonna stay in.
3: No, you should go out.
4: This night's insane. I just want to find, like, a good guy to finding true love on the least romantic night of the year. We're gonna go slow. Uh-huh. We're gonna make good choices. Allie, this is Tayshaun.
5: Hello.
4: We met in line for the bathroom.
6: What?
4: Yeah.
6: No.
4: No. Can I get a whiskey? How is anyone supposed to find something real on a night like tonight?
6: Sorry.
5: I'm Owen.
4: Allie.
5: What about us?
4: Your ears look like car doors.
5: Well, your nose is way too small for your face.
4: Your chin could plow a field.
5: Your legs don't make any sense.
4: Your hairline doesn't make any sense.
0: Wow. Okay, what did you make of this one, Amon?
1: I actually had a decent time. It's been getting a little bit hated on by my colleagues, and not unwarranted in some respects, because the premise is very bonkers. It doesn't really make any sense, and the film was very incurious about wanting to explore it and give us answers to the many questions we have about it, probably because it knows that the answers wouldn't fully satisfy, because again, this film doesn't make any sense. Because here's a few of the questions I have. How is this enforced? Are people informing on each other? What led to the ban in the first place? Why don't shops stock up on condoms? Why don't people just go to another country on this night? It's not really fully answered, because the questions I don't think this film can fully answer. So there's that. But this is a romantic comedy, and I feel when it comes to romantic comedies especially, it lives and dies by its leads. If you want the leads to work, if you're rooting for them to get together, if the chemistry is clear for all to see, that goes a long way in a movie like this. And thankfully, Monica Barbaro and Callum Turner are those two very charming leads that you need in a rom-com like this. I thought they were great. I thought Monica Barbaro especially was really, really fun. She, of course, is coming off not only Top Gun Maverick, but A Complete Unknown, where she was nominated for a bunch of stuff for playing Joan Baez in that movie very well. And it's so interesting. If you listen to interviews with Monica Barbaro, she'll tell you that she's nervous about singing on screen and singing on camera. She's just done it twice back to back with A Complete Unknown and in this film, and she does it very, very well. So I had a decent time. I'd say the thing that actually irritated me more than the premise not really fully making sense: early on in the film, there's a character who does the Wakanda Forever salute. I get very upset, both in real life and on screen, when I see people do that salute, but they do it incorrectly.
0: Oh, dear.
1: As this guy does. It is right over left. That is how you cross your arms when you do the Wakanda salute. This guy did it left over right. It annoyed me for the rest of the film. It happens early on in the film, it annoyed me for the rest of the whole screening. Don't do it wrong. Do it right. And that is my main note for this film.
0: And as a West Ham fan, I can tell you that the Happy Hammer sign is left over right if you're right-handed.
1: So okay.
0: You don't need to be confused. So that was One Night Only. I've seen lots of trailers for The Dog Stars based on a best-selling novel from a few years ago. It's the latest kind of science fiction-ish apocalyptic offering from Ridley Scott. Is that right?
1: That is right. So it's read by Ridley Scott. And a virus has ravaged the world. And so everything is depopulated. It's an apocalyptic dystopia. And you got a guy called Higg, played by Jacob Elordi. He lives a very lonely existence on a Colorado airplane hangar. It's just him and his very, very, very good dog and a gunman played by Josh Brolin.
0: Okay.
1: But then he hears this mysterious transmission coming through on the radio. Yeah. And he's like, I want to find the source of this transmission. And so he goes on the hunt for that sound, and shenanigans ensue.
0: And from the trailers we've seen it, folks, you'll realise that not everybody who survived the pandemic is of a friendly and kind nature, as you might expect. Here's the trailer.
3: Before the world ended, I was kissing my wife, playing with my dog.
7: Jasper!
3: The world that was doesn't exist. Here, it's just us trying to hold on to what was. But out there, it's kill or be killed. The only thing left to fear survivors.
0: Gulp. So what did you make of this one, Amon?
1: I was not a fan. I was not a fan, which is a shame, because when Ridley Scott is doing his thing, he's on. He's a really cool filmmaker. Obviously, Gladiator is one of my very favorite films of all time. It's been a while since I can say that I've really loved a Ridley Scott film. You probably have to go back to 2015's The Martian for me to say that. And I was hoping this would be another Ridley Scott film that I would love, and it is not. But before we get into why that's the case, let me just say, it is a very, very good dog who is easily the highlight of this film, especially in the first half of the film. It's a very good dog. We love very good dogs on screen. I will say that the second half of the film does pick up with some well-staged action sequences that we know Ridley Scott is very capable of helming, and he does so here in very good fashion. But as I teed up at the start of this, this is an apocalyptic dystopian film. We've gotten many of those types of films and TV shows in recent times. You think about The Last of Us, you think about Fallout, you think about I Am Legend, as this film does sort of remind you of at times. If you're going to do a film like this in 2026, you need to add something new to the genre to make it feel worthwhile. This never does. And all the stuff that I just mentioned is apocalyptic dystopian stuff that is done far better than what this film manages. I like the themes at the heart of the film in terms of human beings striving for connection and always wanting to have that and go off in search of that. That's a really beautiful thing. You need a really good performer to help take you on that journey, that very emotional journey. If that's to work. And Jacob Elordi, who I thought was actually very good in Frankenstein just last year, was not very good in this. It's a very bland, very dull performance. I was getting nothing off of him emotionally. It doesn't help that the script is very leaden as well, and dour. So this actually bored me for good chance of screen time, which is a shame to say, because again, when Ridley Scott is on, he's amazing, and he's made some of my favorite films of all time. But this will not be joining that list, unfortunately.
0: And finally, a film that we've already trailed with the theme from the original Roadrunner TV series. And this is, though, Coyote versus Acme, which is the company that used to provide him with all those gadgets that failed to catch the Roadrunner, isn't it? Good morning, Ian.
1: That is correct. And yeah, Wile E. Coyote has been put through the wringer by these people, because every gadget he buys just doesn't work and it blows up in his face. And it's not cool. And so he's like, you know what? I will have my day in court. And he fights back with the help of accident lawyer Kevin Avery, played by Will Forte. And they take on very slick corporate counsel for the Acme Corporation, Buddy Crane, who's played by John Cena. Yes, we can see him in this film. And yes, they have their day in court. And let's see how that works out for them.
0: Here we go then. Courtroom drama of high intensity with Wile E. Coyote and Mon's verdict to follow.
7: Have you ever set a big stack of TNT on the road, hoping to blow up your nemesis, but the detonator itself explodes? Have you ever pulled the ripcord of your parachute and only a bunch of silverware comes out? It's not your fault.
8: Acme is evil.
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10: They're suing us for every Acme product.
11: Acme denies all charges. That is for you. All I gotta do is walk out the store right now.
10: Please don't.
11: This is not funny. I thought cartoons are supposed to be funny.
0: I'm hoping that Acme is headed up by Elon Muskrat. Is that too much to hope? What did you make of this one?
1: I thought this was fantastic.
0: Good.
1: Probably the best release of the week by a good distance. Just a little bit of backstory. This initially was not going to see the light of day because another corporation, Warner Brothers, decided to write this off as a tax write-off. Ooh. And bury this film a couple of years ago. Thankfully, a new studio called Ketchup Entertainment came in at the ninth hour to sort of save the day and help bring this film to cinemas. And I'm glad that they did. Not only because, you know, victory for the little guy versus the small, big Goliath corporation, but this is a really great film. It's funny. It's clever. It's even moving at times. It's a great character piece for Wile E. Coyote, who never speaks, but we understand so much thanks to the direction and the writing. And it's just a really, really good time. It has a lot of really wise things to say, not only about corporations, but also why it's important to keep trying even if you fail. And when it comes to bouncing back, Wile E. Coyote is the example. He is the trendsetter. He is undefeated when it comes to doing that. And that's a lesson that I think a lot of people can take away good things from. So this is great. I hope people really go out to support it. They will have a great time, but also they'll be sticking it to the man and Warner Brothers and David Zaslav, because he cannot write off art like it's just something for money. This is actual stuff that human beings put a lot of hard work into. And in this case, it's really paid off. So please go and see this movie.
0: Great, rousing, uplifting note to end on there from our pal Amon, warm on talking to me, Paul Austin, you guys on TalkSport and on Talk. We'll be live this morning till 5. Cheers, Amon. But for the time being, that's a wrap.
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0: And you're listening, my friends, to Extra Time with Acorn Insurance, supporting British taxi drivers since 1982. And earlier in the programme, we caught up with Stuart Weir, one of our regulars, top football writer and broadcaster, and as is of Caledonian human heritage. I began by asking him about last night's big result for Hearts. They managed to beat the opposition.
6: What they were Rapid they, Vienna.
0: Rapid Vienna. They weren't that rapid
6: that
0: last night.
6: You, though,
0: went to penalties, down to 10 men, Hearts were. They've gone through, they're now in the group stages of the conference. Here's what Stuart had to say about all that.
20: I mean, I'm not going to knock it. I still think it was the whole setup in European football was better when tournaments were more easily identified. You know, cup winners' cup. Who gets to qualify for that? All the teams that won the domestic cups. Yeah, okay, that makes it simple. I just think the whole thing about European competition, everything has got to have a tag and label with league in it, you know, Conference League, Europa League, Champions League, certainly because that's what the football's based around now. It's no longer knockout stuff, it's all league football. And listen, Hearts will give a decent account of themselves, I would imagine, now that they've actually managed to qualify, as will Celtic, albeit the fact that they've actually slipped down a rung in the ladder. But the fact is that it's going to take a bit of getting over the performance last night, which was absolutely shocking. I do agree with Simon Jordan. There are players out in the pitch there who should have been able to manage that game. I was quite amused by the Callum McGregor story on the back page of the Times. You know, I am staying despite defeat, says McGregor. Age 33, who's hoping that somebody in Saudi reads this and says, why don't you come over here for a holiday, pal, and earn a couple of million a year until you're 35?
0: Now, that's the back page of the Scottish Times. The English Times has got UEFA calls off World Cup boycott threat. So after they've received guarantees, the scheme to sell off stakes in the World Cup will not be revived, but it plans at the same time to step up action against Gianni Infantino. And I think recently, both in fact, over the past 24 hours, Italy and Northern Ireland have formally withdrawn their endorsement of Infantino's re-election. He's still clinging on, though, is he not? Like a kind of limpet, like a Verrucca.
20: Verrucca, yeah. That's the next candidate, Enrique Verrucca.
0: Get my vote.
20: I mean, the whole thing with Infantino, there was a real momentum behind the criticism and the chance to actually oust him about a month ago. And I said at the time that they had about a week to do it, a week to 10 days to make sure he disappeared, and they didn't manage it. And he managed to hang on. And all that time, he's hanging on. He is also working behind the scenes. He's also trying to convince people that he is still the best man. And lo and behold, all the different associations in Europe, suddenly their attention is now taken by the fact they've got domestic competitions to look after. And it's almost like, well, once they get back to their day jobs, I'll be okay and they'll forget about me. And in some respects, that's where he's at just now. I think once the whole thing about elections and all this stuff come round again, or if somebody can dig something else up about him, then he'll be under real threat again. But it's one thing pointing the guns at these guys. It's another thing actually having the ammunition to actually fire something at them, because they just seem to hang around for a long time. I mean, these guys, you know, Teflon Dons, they do pretty much non-stick. The only thing it does stick is them, and they stick around, hang around, and just create a real bad smell and a stink around the place.
0: Now, we're almost there to know who the final 16, our third round of the Carabao Cup. The draw's in. We've got Chelsea versus Luton still to come. Also, Fulham versus AFC Wimbledon. Some big scoring games last night, including a definitive victory for Spurs over Charlton, although it's a very different Charlton to the one that managed to beat West Ham, irritatingly, at the weekend. Spurs 5, Charlton 1, Newcastle 3, West Brom 1, and a big result and a big definitive win, a very kind of convincing one, I thought, for Everton against an old David Moyes club, Preston North End.
20: Yeah, that was for the David Moyes trophy last night. It was, I mean, Spurs will take a 5-1 victory over anyone just now. And I do take your point. That Charlton team wasn't the one that West Ham played at the weekend. But then, again, you wouldn't expect that. If the really big clubs make a lot of changes, you would imagine that those with in different divisions with different ambitions would make the exact same changes to their squad. And it, for me, it's kind of devalued the tournament, you know, ever so slightly over the years. And of course, the big teams, they play one team up until they get to maybe the quarterfinals or the semi-finals. And then this is a change of mind. This is a tournament we actually could win and bring out all the big guns again. But a good win for Spurs. How much confidence to take from it, I'm not quite sure. Another good result, actually, for Newcastle as well. I mean, I think a lot of people saw the upheaval at Newcastle and the players that they were losing. But at the weekend against Liverpool, they gave a really good account of themselves. That was a cracking match to watch. And last night was a good game as well against West Brom, who fancied their chances. And it took a lot out of Newcastle to win that game.
0: And we've also got news. I think it's on the back page of... Oh, on the front page of the Daily Telegraph sports section. Chelsea in talks with Martinez. Maybe at long last they're addressing the vexed question of who they not might stick in goal.
20: Listen, a welder could turn up with his gauntlets just now and as they get a trial. You know what I mean? I mean, that is the one position or the one area that you would say that Chelsea, if they've got any ambitions this season, they will have to correct that sooner rather than later. And of course, the whole thing with Chelsea in talks for Martinez, it all fits beautifully into place, doesn't it? You know, Alonso wants the Villa goalkeeper. Jackson could be on his way to Villa Park from Chelsea. So it could actually end up with a bit of cash and more a paper transaction than anything else. And I think actually Martinez would be good for Chelsea.
0: Now, far be it from me to have a stab in the dark when it comes to ageing the sub-editors of national papers, but I suspect the people who work on the Express and Star, which are linked, and the Mirror, were very much 90s teenagers. The Express goes with Teenage Fan Club for Ayoub Bouadi. Meanwhile, of course, the UR Daily Star goes very firmly with Moroccan Roll Star, Our Kid, and the Oasis Years. But even so, he's an incredibly promising player, but already a great weight of expectation on his shoulders. And apparently, he himself has X'd or tweeted, "You're my wonder wall" at Man City. I suspect he may not have sent that himself, being only 11 years old.
20: Yes, I thought the Daily Express, when I read that headline this morning, Teenage Fan Club, I did actually wonder how much they knew of the band that was actually formed in Bells Hill in 1989. it really lifted my spirits. But you're right, it's almost like that somebody's been sitting there writing up the headlines while watching old episodes of BBC Four of Top of the Pops. But no, listen, 85 million for, you know, a teenager. You do wonder where football's going. And listen, the guy's obviously talented. Everybody knows how good he is, you know. And I think that's why Manchester City are first in the queue. And again, it shows you the pulling power of Manchester City, that even with Pep Guardiola going elsewhere, they are still a huge draw and a huge attraction for footballers. And hence the reason why they've been such a churn in players this summer, either leaving or coming to City. And it's going to be interesting to see how he fits in. You don't spend £85 million on potential. You spend that on somebody who's actually going to play a key role in your campaign during the next season. And it's going to be interesting to see how he fits in.
0: Also, we've got Rangers and I think Motherwell in Conference League action tonight. We'll keep you updated about the TalkSport network. And talking to Rangers, apparently Nicholas Raskin has not travelled with them to the Conference League playoff final. That's in the Czech Republic, I think, because he may be on the move. He's 25 years old, a Belgium international as well, of course. What are your thoughts on that, Stuart?
20: I think Rangers have learned by their mistake. You know, if there's a bid or somebody's showing an interest in Raskin, they're going to leave him out. They didn't do that with Chimiti when somebody apparently tabled a £25 million bid for him and he went and got injured. Hence the reason why Rangers have got to spend another £9.5 million on Kevin Kelsey, making him their second biggest transfer signing of all time. No, listen, Raskin, personally, I think he's a very good player, but I think he's flattered to deceive. He's gone on international duty and played alongside the likes of Kevin De Bruyne and looked a completely different player to what he does when he comes back to Glasgow. And rather than taking, you know, rather than taking the game to people, he's always been on the fringes, I found. So if somebody's willing to offer that money for him, you should take it and see who else you can get out there in the market.
0: Now, far be it for me to predict the future, but I'm thinking maybe in 15 years' time, maybe even less, Scottish football could be a really dominant force. From yesterday's front page and two pages inside the Daily Record, it's all kicking off. Coaches fight on sidelines as young players face abuse, and a football coach headbutted a man again for five-year-olds. The old Caledonian fighting spirit, Braveheart, has resurfaced. This seems appalling. I know this may very much be a kind of an anytime filler, but match for five-year-olds scrapped after coach headbutt spectator. 72 red cards in youth games. Police probe over alleged hate speech. Teams hit with bans and suspensions. It's all kicking off up there, Stuart.
20: Yeah, put down that Gatorade and have a swig of Buckfast like everybody else.
0: Oh dear! I mean, you always get heated tempers for youth matches, but this is absolutely—it's conforming to the most CUG racial stereotypes. It was Russ Abbott when you need him.
20: It's an episode of Rab C. Nisbet with a ball, isn't it? Listen, having coached kids and having heard some of the abuse that's thrown, I mean, it is absolutely horrible. You know, and you've got fathers there. And one or two, I didn't quite come to blows with them, but I did point out that if they were as good as they thought they were, they would actually be played senior football rather than trying to live their lives through their kids.
0: Ouch.
20: And it's, yeah, I know, I'm a big boy and can take care of myself, but the fact of the matter is, it's never nice. And listen, it's not just the guys. It's okay with the guys, they can back down now and again. If it's a mother, they don't. So I've learnt my lesson there as well.
0: Great stuff there from our pal Stuart, where he joins us each and every Thursday, and we're live till five with a fascinating, if baffling, chunk of the moose on the way.
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0: Now, we speak to Ian Abrahams, the Mighty Moose, twice a week, do we not?
6: We do indeed.
0: He always entertains, informs, sometimes he provokes us.
6: He educates us.
0: Occasionally he baffles us, doesn't he?
6: He does indeed. We rounded up the Carabao Cup second round matches. Still two to go tonight. We've got the Sessegnon Derby, AFC Wimbledon and Fulham. Have a Sessegnon each.
0: And the winner of that will face West Ham at the London Stadium in the third round.
6: We've also got Chelsea versus Luton as well, and the winner of that will take on Leeds. But there was one tie in the third round draw that really caught the Moose's attention.
1: Ipswich Arsenal is a repeat of which cup final? I'll give you a clue.
0: Go on.
1: I'll give you a clue. So Brian Talbot, who played in that team, for one of those two teams, he played actually in the winning team, Ipswich. It was the first of three successive cup finals he played in. He won two of them and lost one.
0: 83. I've given up. Go on, Moose, tell us.
1: It was 1978. Ipswich beat Arsenal 1-0. Osborne got the winning goal. Roger Osborne. He played in the 79 Cup Final, which Arsenal beat Man United 3-2. Alan Sunderland scored in the last minute. And then he played in the 80 Cup Final, which Arsenal lost 1-0 to West Ham. So three successive Cup Finals and Talbot. But that's why Ipswich Arsenal, I thought, caught my eye as well as a repeat of that one.
6: I'll admit, Paul.
0: It's like speaking in code.
6: I'm a little sleepy today. And when the Moose started with that, I dozed off straight away. Also, it makes no sense because he's talking about the FA Cup. It's the League Cup.
0: But that player, Brian Talbot, was in three successive cup finals. Now, he was Arsenal, was he?
6: Yeah, no, he was Ipswich.
0: Well, what was he on about then? If you can help us out, please don't.
6: Whenever I see the fixture Ipswich versus Arsenal, I'll automatically remember the 1978 FA Cup final where Brian Talbot finally won a final.
0: Having been at three successive finals, but not necessarily league or FA Cup finals in a row.
6: Oh,
0: baffled you will be. Anyway, coming up on the breakfast show this morning, Ali McCoy, Gabby Abon-Lahore, with Sean Dyche and...
6: Meadow. He's coming on the show.
0: And there's another big guest. Joe Royal as well.
6: Former Oldham manager. Everton. Ipswich.
0: Big Everton
6: as well.
0: Big Everton name.
6: Whenever I hear Joe Royal, I just think of Ipswich versus Arsenal in the 78 Cup.
0: Brian Talbot.
6: Yeah.
0: what a dude he was, Brian. We should get him on the show if he's still around.
6: So some other standout Carabao Cup third round ties, an all Premiership clash. Premiership. Oh, dear.
0: Andy Goldstein will not be happy with that. He'd correct you, chide you.
6: Oh,
0: Premier League.
6: I should wash my mouth out with soap.
0: You're among friends, or Stuart likes you.
6: An all Premier League clash between Sunderland and Hull.
0: Well, there are at least five and maybe six.
6: Derby between Coventry and Aston Villa.
0: If Chelsea win.
6: Liverpool Tottenham.
0: Yep.
6: Oh, that's tasty.
0: And tonight we've got the Chelsea-Luton game, 7:30 kickoff.
6: Hey, we've also, hopefully we'll have commentary in Millwall versus Newcastle the third round. That, for me, is one of the standout ties.
0: That's at Coldblow Lane, isn't it? I think the Newcastle fans...
6: Coldblow Lane?
0: In the old days. That's a
6: is
0: long
6: that
0: trip down.
6: Is that what you used to call it?
0: Yeah, Coldblow Lane.
6: Well, that's what you used to call it then?
0: It was actually on Coldblow Lane.
6: Oh, I see. I thought it was like some sort of derogatory...
0: No, not at all.
6: Oh, good.
0: Nah, I wouldn't dare. Not Millwall fans. You know how friendly West Ham fans are with Millwall fans?
6: Yeah, indeed.
0: We're like one happy family. Like the Adams family.
6: And then, so it'll be Liverpool v Tottenham.
0: Yep.
6: It would have been Liverpool versus Charlton. It could have been. But Nathan Jones, he gave up, Paul. He gave up even bothering wanting to win this.
0: It's not like the old days when you were playing on land that looked like the Somme in the August of 1916, which is what he said.
4: We're not going to win this competition. What were we going to win tonight? It was an upset on the cards. It's very difficult to beat Premier League sides now. It's not like the olden days where, you know, there's a dodgy pitch and the rain hammers down and you can get in amongst them and all that. It's not. You see it now. It's different. These are billion-pound squads now, like, in terms of what they have. And they can make changes. They can bring off the bench. And we're not in that position. So it was about looking after them because no one's going to remember this game. But, you know, our championship season is two games in and 44 to go. And that's our bread and butter. So, of course, we have to protect the squad.
0: I suppose he's got a point, but by the same
6: he's
0: token...
6: He's got a point about protecting the squad.
0: You've got to go in there and think we're going to do our absolute best and maybe, just maybe, we can win it because it's a cup competition. You don't quite know what commitment the opposition will have.
6: It's not like the olden days.
0: When a glimpse of stockings looked into something shocking. By the way, Laura Kirk-Francis is on early sports breakfast duty this morning. She'll stick around and keep some semblance of order between Ali McCoy and Gabby Abon-Lahore with Sean Dyche.
6: Indeed.
0: Yeah. Yeah. And Joe Royal and Meadow. Meadow.
6: My word.
0: I'd rather feed him for a week than a fortnight.
6: No, I'm sorry. The moose just zapped me out, really, this morning with those long tails. He also told us about when Tottenham beat Liverpool 7-0 or lost 7-0. Or
0: but he is like a walking, talking, 70s. Eating football computer, isn't he, the moose?
6: Indeed he is. Also, on the back pages this morning, Black Cats join Everton in the race for Grealish. As you heard in the TalkSport bulletin throughout the night with Max Scott, Aston Villa are exploring bringing Grealish back home. I reckon Gabby could have a little word with him. But that would be an incredible signing for Sunderland if they managed to bring that, managed to bring Grealish.
0: Also on the back page of The Guardian and The Times, on the front page of The Telegraph sports section, boycott averted, UEFA to drop threat after FIFA promises no World Cup sale. However, condemnation and withdrawal of support continues with regard to Gianni Infantino. I think the Northern Irish Football Association, the very latest to join in, saying we want to change. We don't want that man at the top anymore.
6: Chelsea need to take the hint from Bournemouth and just leave Alex Scott alone. They've had three bids rejected already. Bournemouth said they're not going to sell, and I think they are going to actually stand by their... They're not going to get rid of him. They've got European football for the first time. They're going to need him. Maybe next season. Just, I don't know, move on, Chelsea.
0: Call your porridge. And on the back page of the Mail, Watkins ready to fly out and finalise £50 million move to Saudi. Ollie Watkins is poised to travel to Saudi this week, complete that move to Al Hilal, and his Aston Villa teammate there, Emi Martinez, has been offered to Chelsea, as you were saying.
6: He has done indeed, after Juventus pulled out of the deal to sign him. We have no idea, actually, why Juventus decided not to bring him in. And also, Aston Villa signing Nicholas Jackson for £65 million, which is an outrageous amount of money. But you imagine Villa and Chelsea will do a bit of a... I'll scratch your back, you scratch mine, in terms of getting Martinez to Chelsea and then Jackson to Villa. Ollie Watkins, I'm not actually that... But when Ivan Toney went to Saudi, it really annoyed me because of Brentford sticking by him.
0: Yeah.
6: Over the gambling situation. And then I just felt like he had so much to offer. Watkins, after he won the Europa League with Villa last season, I thought, actually, do you know what? Why not go and take the money for a little bit?
0: Well, also, I think there's that sense in which we'd seen a lot of him, and he's undoubtedly a great player, but it felt like his heart wasn't in it over here, I think.
6: He's 30 years old. Yeah. I think maybe Tony was younger when he went out there, wasn't he? I wonder if Tony was showing off how big his bank balance was to Watkins, which has tempted him to go out there.
0: On the back page of the iPaper, Jordy Joy. Barnes sends Newcastle through after new boy Gonzalez is unveiled. Harvey Barnes celebrates his second goal in Newcastle's 3-2 win over West Brom after Nico Gonzalez was introduced to St James's Park. We said to unveil them. When they say he was unveiled, I've got this vision coming on a trolley, but covered in a sheet like a statue, and then ta-da! Like Paul Daniels closing a trick.
6: That'd be better than some of the social media videos that clubs put up. Fair play to Manchester City, because they do manage to recoup their money on some absolute dirge that they've signed.
0: Like whom?
6: Well, losing Gonzalez is not going to affect them whatsoever.
0: No, that's true.
6: Losing Savio, the formerly known as Savinio, that's not going to affect them at all. And they've brought in 75 million quid.
0: £85 million, they say, well spent on the back of the bail. It should be well spent, question mark. We don't know yet, but they do say Savio defies doubters with Dream Spurs debut. And they've got Carabao Cup coverage inside all the papers this morning, as you might expect.
6: Indeed they have.
0: Some of the papers even now have extra Dolly Parton pullouts and supplements.
6: Yeah.
0: After half a dozen pages yesterday.
6: Are we going to get this for a week, I reckon? Like, when Paul McCartney dies, it will be in there forever. I don't know. I didn't kill off a Beatle then.
0: I hope you didn't.
6: No, I was saying...
0: Well, I'm just saying.
6: Oh, no. I'm very tired, Paul. So you said good morning to Amon halfway through your chat with him.
0: Well, I wasn't
6: sure he went good morning again.
0: I wasn't sure if I'd been courteous enough at the beginning. That's something that we check out regularly.
6: Your batteries just died or something.
0: As if that would ever happen.
6: That really made me chuckle.
0: Only the jump leads on me. Also, I'm interested by the fact that his film of the week is the Wile E. Coyote animated film.
6: So what? Is it an animation into real life?
0: No. From the sound
6: it's
0: of
6: all
0: it.
6: Animation.
0: All animated, oh, okay. Yeah. Also, I think so, anyway.
6: You said you liked the film that he didn't like, the Ridley Scott one.
0: Yeah, but I enjoyed it. But then I didn't have the expectations of it.
6: I thought you were going to, you know, say to him, actually. I thought it was all right.
0: Yeah, but he's the expert. Yeah, this week out. I like loads of old chuck, though, don't I?
6: Yeah, you do.
0: I'm very easily pleased.
6: You do. Some of the rubbish you've sat through. How you go and watch it like 3 times in a row?
0: Well, I did see The Odyssey twice, but also saw Megalopolis, the very odd Francis Ford Coppola
6: film.
0: That's
6: like a 6-hour film. Future.
0: And I've seen June a good half a dozen times, June 1 and June 2. That's because whenever it's on the telly, I'll just dive back into
6: You're
0: it.
6: Mad, mate.
0: Yeah. Says the man who watches Foyle's War and Rosemary and
6: Time. Hey, nothing wrong with Foyle's War.
0: And what else is your favourite one? And Six Road Show. We're back tomorrow morning from 1. That's me and Stuart Armour. Hands off for the weekend. Stand by there for Laura Kirkfrancis with a brilliant early sports breakfast.
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19: 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How do we put it right? Because there is a huge issue going on here.
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21: 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It's all there. It's all there.
18: Straight talking and straight to the point.
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18: Turn on, tune in, speak out.
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18: The past is a foreign country. 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
37: Hello there. It is Talk, and it is Petri here with you. Now, though, it is time to go through the papers with, I don't need to really introduce him, you know him, Phil Dave, Talk broadcaster and editor, who will be sitting in this chair on Monday for me, because I'm taking bank holiday Monday off.
38: I'm actually doing tomorrow and Friday as well, because Ash can't be bothered either this week.
37: Yeah, well, so. I just thought, I never
38: have... You're all off.
37: You know I never have time off.
38: No, you don't.
37: I never.
38: You are a machine.
37: I am a machine. I'm like...
38: A bit like those machines we saw earlier.
37: In the, what do you think of that?
38: I think you don't fall down the stairs quite as much.
37: No, well, I wouldn't stop and stare at robot cheerleaders.
38: That's true,
37: either.
38: Yes. No, yeah. robot females or something like that send you all giddy. Look, I know that people are a bit intimidated by robotic humanoids and all of that malarkey, but I'm not worried yet, because I think that these are individuals who are imagining the worst-case scenario. They're obviously thinking of films such as Terminator and stuff like that, and saying, oh, good gracious
37: yeah,
38: me.
37: Yeah, but it's not just us. Bill Gates and people like that are
38: no,
37: saying,
38: I know
37: we're
38: Bill
37: getting
38: Gates
37: very
38: has
37: close
38: said it,
37: to the
38: but don't forget,
37: point.
38: Bill Gates hasn't got anything to talk about now the vaccine's over with, so he's probably just whinging about something else. Look, the truth is, Bill Gates has been left in the past when it comes to technology, because, of course, don't get me wrong, no one can take away what he achieved with Microsoft. Microsoft is very much still a part of everyday life for a lot of people. So from that perspective, the man is to be applauded. But of course, he sees all of these other tech giants now who are taking over from where he and also Tim Cook and before him Steve Jobs had sort of held the place in the hearts of tech lovers. And of course, now you see people like Elon Musk and Mark Zuckerberg and all of these other tech giants, Jeff Bezos, these people who are basically taking the tech limelight from him. And I suppose this is part and parcel of how he stays relevant. I'm not personally worried about it. And with the greatest amount of respect, yes, absolutely, you can suggest that Bill Gates is a superb technology entrepreneur. But in terms of actually sort of the software, the way it's become known today, very, very different from when he built the
37: yeah,
38: first
37: it,
38: version
37: it
38: of
37: is,
38: Windows.
37: But so. There is no doubt that the last testing of AI in a sandbox, right, in an actual sandbox, broke out of the sandbox and found

0: think that sort of the human world has just about survived without. But if there is a way that somehow AI can sort of pick out the best of humans and actually work alongside us, well, then bring
1: it
0: on.
1: It won't take long, will it, to pick out the best?
0: No.
1: We've just lost one yesterday. Talk about the best of people. But anyway, yeah, I mean, but the games, the robot games, I mean, it looks like a bit of fun, but actually it is 16 different countries showcasing the technology of these things, and they have come on so far, so
0: absolutely
1: quickly. I mean, they're still not intelligent, they're still not able to do as my guest was just saying, that they wouldn't be able to sort your socks out. They don't know how to do things like that, but they can.
0: You
1: explain.
0: Say that that's not clever, actually, to be honest with you. I think that's genius, because it goes to show they're not wasting time with mundane objects.
1: But they will when they become home carers, won't they?
0: That's true. And obviously I look forward to the day when actually it means that there are individuals who don't necessarily have to be lonely or potentially have the risk
1: or
0: of
1: have
0: not
1: to
0: having
1: talk
0: the care.
1: To someone.
0: Yeah.
1: That would be my dream.
0: Well, that's pretty... You're in the wrong job.
1: But I know.
0: To be perfectly honest with you, that's kind of the reason why, though, I go for self-checkouts. I know people get very sniffy about self-checkouts, but I quite like the idea of actually just handling my own groceries. No pun intended. Euphemism. Handling my own groceries, going through checkout, and off I go. Perfect. Lovely.
1: No, you're putting somebody out of work.
0: No, you're not.
1: Of course you are. There used to be a human being doing that.
0: No, excuse me, where there used to be a human being going through the checkout, there's now a human being maintaining those self-checkouts.
1: One person maintaining 8 checkouts as opposed to 8 people each maintaining
0: still
1: a checkout.
0: Still another job.
1: No, it's one job replacing 8 jobs or 7 jobs.
0: The one thing I will say, though, is I actually think that people who do go through self-checkout should be offered discount.
1: No, I think they should
0: because
1: be
0: we're
1: told
0: saving,
1: to pay more
0: we are
1: towards
0: saving.
1: The benefit. Bill.
0: No, we are saving the supermarket's money. They should pay us to use the self-checkouts.
1: No, you should pay more to go towards the benefits bill for the people who've lost their jobs.
0: I don't want someone who's maybe sort of wiped their nose without a handkerchief handling my groceries. I'm very happy with the self-checkout.
1: Well.
0: And not to mention having to make small talk with someone who couldn't give even more of a hoot at me than I did about them.
1: Yeah, but you just say hello and just get busy with your own groceries. You don't have to... I think it's...
0: You've literally just said you'd be happy not speaking to people.
1: Yes, I would, but it doesn't mean I'm not polite and I don't want to see people out of work.
0: I'm polite.
1: To the self-checkout.
0: Yeah, I'm very nice to the self-checkout. I always smile for the camera.
1: Yeah, I always smile. I don't know. I do worry. I mean, there's been a lot of talk recently about these so-called promised jobs that are going to come with this AI wave are just not going to be there. And I've always suspected that would be the case. You're going to see what we've seen with the self-checkout, for example, one person running 8 checkouts. You're going to see one person running a factory floor of computers instead of 100
0: people
1: in there.
0: Kind of do now, to be honest. Yeah. We already see that.
1: We do already see that, but what I'm saying is that a lot of people have been saying, yes, but it's all right because this will produce a lot of jobs. It will produce jobs, but it will produce them in lower numbers because they won't be required. The numbers of people won't be required. So we're all going to have to learn to be plumbers and electricians.
0: Yeah, we could do.
1: Yeah, I don't have a problem with that.
0: You fancy sort of like handling a U-bend?
1: Yeah, I might. I'd rather do that than handle some of the people I know.
0: No, I'd very happily be a Sparky, but I don't know about the idea of being a plumber.
1: No, I don't. No, it's fine. Just wear rubber gloves. It's absolutely fine. Well, I'd like to be a Sparky as well, actually. I might go and do a course in it. I think that'd be fun.
0: You're already a live wire.
1: I know. So what about longevity? Are you interested in this biohacking culture that's around at the moment, all these tricks and traits that are around for living longer and living healthily?
0: I've tried to get into it and think about it carefully because obviously, as you know, there was a momentous birthday I celebrated recently. And so, of course, it got me thinking, like I suppose it does with a lot of people when they go through milestone birthdays. Well, what happens when, please God, I get to this age and stuff like that? Do I have to start worrying about whether or not that the bones are behaving themselves properly or whether or not I will, be able to sleep through the night and all that malarkey? I guess that if biohacking means that you can live a healthier lifestyle and you're not doing it out of vanity, I'm all for it. But it's one of the reasons why, because obviously to those who are listening to this, I appreciate you wouldn't necessarily be able to see this, but it's not exactly any hidden secret that I am somewhat follically challenged.

0: in this day and age. But I used to have quite a, well, I think people used to describe me as the love child of Grace Jones and Gary Rhodes. So it was it was quite a sort of a pineapple do going on.
1: It was,
0: palm tree. And so when I lost my hair, I remember, vividly remember at the time, which is coming out about 10 years ago now, thinking, this is going to ruin me. You know, this is my image has been robbed of, you know, I've been robbed of my image. I'm very upset about it. What am I going to do? And I looked into all the usual suspects, from hair transplants to the modern, well, I say it's not really a toupee because they call it hair system now.
1: A hair system. Yeah, so they're brilliant, actually.
0: They are very, very clever and very, very convincing, but an awful lot of money and an awful lot of maintenance to it. So don't be fooled. To anyone who wears a hair system, they go through a lot, because whatever one does to hair, normally, I mean natural hair, now imagine on top of that having to maintain, replace and deal with this hairpiece, which you would have to have professionally done at least once a month, but you yourself have to do probably once every five, six, seven days.
1: Yeah.
0: That's a heck of a lot of work. And to be honest, I just didn't want to do it. And eventually, when I realised that all that I was doing was for vanity, most people didn't give a hoot about whether or not I had hair or not. And as soon as I overcame that, fine. So in terms of biohacking, to answer your point, I think as long as it's done to maintain a healthy lifestyle, I'm all for it. If it's just for vanity, I'm not so sure.
1: Yeah, I mean, I think that there's extremes in all of it, isn't there? I mean, there's people who just want to make sure they're still mobile and can still do a crossword.
0: And I get that completely.
1: And that's fine. But then there are those who, like that American biohacker fellow, Brian Johnson. I don't know if you've heard of him. I mean, he millionaire tech guy, was having blood transfusions with his son's blood.
0: Yes, I have heard that.
1: Yeah,
0: just,
1: yeah. I mean, that is vanity. I mean, he said it's have a longer
0: sick.
1: Life.
0: It's not vanity. It's actually revolting.
1: It's very, very, to go that, it's, to go to those
0: well,
1: extremes.
0: I mean, obviously biohacking by its mere nature is not natural. But at the same time, that really is not natural. What are you saying? You're telling me that you have children so that you can live longer? That seems like a very odd mentality.
1: Yeah, his son would give him his blood. He's now got something terminal. This
0: well, now
1: guy.
0: I just feel bad.
1: Yeah, now you just feel bad. But he's got a real problem with his stomach. And
0: well, that worked.
1: Yeah, well, exactly that. I mean, and there are also, you know, biohackers who take all these peptides, whatever they're called, and then, you know, get run over by a bus, and that doesn't protect them from that. I'm not sure about cheating death, but if we can be healthier for longer, a quick break, and Phil and I'll be back with the pitch.
2: Straight talking and straight to the point. This is Talk.
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2: The past is a foreign country. 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
1: Hello there, this is Talk and it is Petri here with you, and with me is Phil Dave. And Phil, this story, I mean, some of the images that I've seen of this are horrifying, terrifying, all of the words. This is tourists vanish in deadly surge. This is the flash floods in Nepal. 600 lost, and Brits, about 33 of them, they think, now. And it is hard to see in the images that I've seen how anybody in the path of that could possibly survive.
0: Well, I suppose the last time we saw anything like this would have been the Boxing Day tsunami.
1: A friend of mine lost her husband in that.
0: And you know, I sort of say it's a bit like a film, because actually there has been a film made out of the Boxing Day tsunami.
1: Yeah,
0: I think it's called Survivor or something like that. But whatever it is, it's obviously not a film. It is very much real life to those who are caught up in it. And I always hate talking about stories like this, because I think it's so easy for us to sit...
1: It's called The Impossible.
0: Oh, The Impossible, I'm sorry. But it's very easy, and yet not easy, for us to sit here and be lucky enough to be in the dry and talk about what we're seeing here in the photos. We can't begin to imagine it. Because even if someone survived it, we don't know what trauma they're going through now and how they'll ever get over it, if they'll ever get over it at all.
1: Absolutely.
0: So, you know, I think it's all well and good for us to comment on it, and of course it is all over the front pages, so we must talk about it, but I just find natural disasters like this really quite mind-blowing, because you know I'm not normally lost for words, but I really do struggle for words with stuff like this, because no words we could ever say will ever describe the horrors, will ever describe what it's like for those who are going through it. And yet, here we are. It's just... It goes to show
1: horrific.
0: Mother Nature, sadly, will always win if we're not careful.
1: And some of the images there was one particularly that I saw, I think the image is on the front page, it is on the front page of The Eye, where there's I think it's a railway station, and just behind it you see this monster sort of black...
0: It looks like a cloud, doesn't it?
1: It isn't a cloud. It is a 30-foot mudslide, rock, mud and freezing water. You see it just dwarfing the building and crashing down on people who were running away, because, of course, the noise of it, they would have heard it before they saw it, because it was incredibly, like several explosions going off. But a horrific catastrophe. And watching those images is not for the faint-hearted, so I wouldn't go looking for them if you get upset easily, because they really are absolutely devastating. So most of the front pages are looking at that now, but looking at the after pictures as well of just that mud, just horrific.
0: Everywhere.
1: We do have video that we can play, but do look away if you are, because it is very disturbing. Look away if you get easily upset. This is the first image where you see buses, I think, that are parked there on the road, and people running. And you'll see from, I think it's from the top of the frame, the people seem to be running. No, there you go, from the back of the frame. There it is, the big black cloud that is coming through, and people just running away.
0: But and just sweeping those buses.
1: Sweeping the buses. There you go. And just completely devastating everything, everything in its path. There's the water coming through. So there's black water filled with mud and bricks. That's the train station I was talking about, Phil. And you see people running because they can hear it. You can't quite see it yet, but you can hear it. So all those people running thinking it's some kind of explosion. This is devastating, these images, because you just know those people. There it comes, right over the top of that railway station.
0: Oof. And, you know, I think...
1: And everything, I mean, literally everything and...
0: Oh, everything.
1: Everyone gone in its path. It's the stuff of nightmares, isn't it?
0: The other thing I think one needs to contemplate as well is that even if one was lucky enough to survive the water alone, which is not very likely, it's what the water brings with it.
1: It always is in floods. They were saying that with the Boxing Day of floods. It's not just water, it's bits of building, it's cars, it's, you know, other things. But absolutely horrific images. I don't think I've seen anything like that in nature since the Boxing Day floods. Absolutely awful. So
0: it just seems a very cruel irony that, of course, that Boxing Day tsunami being 26th of December, this being the 26th of August.
1: Yeah. I mean, it's just the cruelty of it. It's just, like you said, the power of nature when it wants to be is absolutely devastating. So a lot of the front page is covering that. The Metro, tourists vanish in deadly surge. The Daily Mail, over 30 Britons missing in Nepal flash floods, and the Eye, that image at the top, they could not escape. There was no chance. The other story, though, on the front page of the Daily Mail, and this is after a poll that suggested that 70-odd% of us did not want to pay for Harry and Meghan to have security. I did this as a talkback phone-in, Phil. I don't think there was anybody who thought that it was a good idea.
0: No, and why would they? Look, I mean, the truth is that Hardly and Migraine, as I call them, would make such a fuss about how badly treated they were by
1: and
0: Britain,
1: how nasty we
0: are as a country, how racist our royal family is, and all of that nonsense. Of course, we know none of it's true. And yet now, here they are. They're back again. So having done an interview with, I think it was Ahmed Scooby that Harry had done an interview with, saying that he would never step foot back in the UK again.
1: With his family, yeah.
0: And yet here they are, they're back. Now, look, I have to say
1: they arrived back today, I think, in a private
0: indeed,
1: jet.
0: Indeed, yes. So I have to say, I think bigger picture here, because I believe there are two scenarios now. That, let me be really, really clear about this. This is me speculating. I do not know this one way or another, so please don't take this as any given. But my speculation would be one of two things. Number one is that basically Harry's right to live in the US was revoked because of all of the...
1: I think it was just about to be.
0: ...dramas surrounding the old visa. And the other part of me worries terribly that maybe His Majesty is more ill than we know. And that might be the reason why that he's back now to be with him for however long he has left. I desperately hope I'm wrong with that.
1: Yeah.
0: But one way or another, it's very strange to me that someone who was so adamant that they will never come back to the UK...
1: Suddenly,
0: boom,
1: as well.
0: ..is back out of nothing. It literally came out of nowhere.
1: It literally came out of nowhere, and it seems to have been a very rapid process for them to go through to get back here as well. It seems like, you know, it was only months ago he was saying, I can't ever see a time when I'd want to be back in the UK with my family. Mm. And now here he is, and the kids are booked into a school. Yeah. But for now, it says, without taxpayer-funded security. So we'll wait
0: but
1: and
0: that,
1: see if that...
0: That is technically
1: that
0: right, because if they're no longer
1: well, they're
0: working
1: minor royal.
0: Royals...
1: He's a minor royal now.
0: Yeah, but if they're not working royals, then technically speaking, I don't really see why, because we wouldn't get any benefit from it. Don't forget, when we pay for security for the main royal family, you know, the mainstream royal family, we are getting something in return. You know, they do an awful lot for charity. They do a lot for the economy by bringing people over here.
1: Yeah.
0: So there is a lot we're getting in return for them being paid for. With these two, they're basically royal grifters, is what it would boil down to. They literally get nothing back for them being here.
1: Yeah. It's just a very, it is very odd timing. It is a very strange thing. I think also that America fell out of love with them almost immediately. And maybe they've run out of grift. Maybe there isn't a way to make money over there anymore. I mean, he's going to need millions to pay his legal bill.
0: Well, I suppose there's that as well. You know, it's possible that they knew more people that they could potentially scrounge off of here than they did in America, and it was just too expensive for them to maintain the life they thought they could have over there.
1: Yeah.
0: Who knows? This is half the problem, is that for as long as the royal family continue to behave in such a way that suggests that they only want to pick and choose, especially these two, want to pick and choose when they get their moment in the spotlight without giving all the details, they're just going to get less and less sympathy, I think.
1: I think everybody's expecting the press to be all over them. I don't think they will. I just think the worst thing for this two is to ignore them. I think
0: they absolutely hate it. I think the best summary I heard of them was ages ago, and I can't even remember who came up with it. It was a brilliant line, if ever I heard it. It was, the world's most camera-shy couple can't stand not being in front of the camera.
1: Yeah.
0: Something along those lines.
1: Yeah.
0: Or like the, sort of the world's
1: most... I think South Park did the best.
0: Was it maybe it's actually the world's most privacy-obsessed couple can't stand it when they're given privacy, or something along those lines. It was just brilliant. It was such a perfect summary.
1: If the press entirely ignore them, and don't give them any column inches, that would be the worst thing for them.
0: Totally. And they can't
1: complain about, oh, the press are all over. Because, I mean, Catherine and William, because they produced photographs of the children once a year, that was the agreement, we'll provide you with photographs. That's what you'll get, but leave us alone. Okay, we'll leave you alone.
0: There is that, but I have to say, there is something about that that makes me feel quite uncomfortable as well, because it's basically sort of turning the royals into models, and I don't really care for that.
1: No, but they get their, the press get their photo, we get their look at the kids, and then everybody moves on. And it seems to work for them.
0: Well, on the plus side, I mean, Harry and Meghan's children have got the most famous backs in photographed history.
1: Yeah, that's true. You'd recognise them walking backwards down the street.
0: Absolutely, yeah. And they've got some very famous... Also, they must have the most famous feet in the world, because you notice that ever they take a family photo, no shoes or socks.
1: Yeah.
0: Ever.
1: Yeah.
0: It's very strange.
1: So we'd recognise them barefoot and walking backwards.
0: Yes.
1: So, that's enough for me. I don't care about them. I'm not interested.
0: No, not at all.
1: And I wonder how much of the public really is either. I think we're a bit fed up of them.
0: Well, it's curious. I mean, there's definitely an audience out there who is interested in what they have to say, because I can't believe there'd be this much attention over them if there wasn't anyone out there who cared about what they have to say.
1: The Mail has put them on the front page.
0: Yeah.
1: You know, after that damning battle that they had, and of course William.
0: Well, I think to be honest, it's more of a jibe if you think about it. They're back without taxpayer funded security for now.
1: For now.
0: So
1: yeah, maybe. Let's have a quick look at The Guardian, and again, reflecting on those terrible floods, flash floods in Nepal, hundreds feared dead in Nepal. There's rescue workers there carrying, looks like an older lady.
0: But it's good to see that she's rescued and very much looks alive.
1: She very much looks alive. This is interesting. Meta to pay $17 billion to end the social media lawsuit. And this is because they were set to have to pay fines equaling $1.36 trillion if they didn't settle. And that is their entire market capitalization. So they must have known, they must have read the room, or AI told them, you're not going to win this.
0: Yeah, look, I was going to say, let's not make any mistake about this. Meta have clearly settled this because they knew they probably weren't going to win. So it's not because they're trying to put any wrongs to right.
1: No,
0: because they thought, uh-oh, we're in trouble here.
1: Yeah.
0: So I still have a bit of an issue with, I mean, you know, I think you know by now that I am quite anti-social media on many levels because I have now come off it entirely. And I have to tell you, it was the best thing I've done, truly, because it is such a cesspit. It is so full of misinformation, such nonsense out there. And the way it makes people feel so bad, you know, Ian Collins was talking earlier on his show about this brilliant documentary that I have seen. It's actually on Netflix, and I know I'm not necessarily paid by Netflix to advertise it, but it is a fascinating watch all the same, called The Social Dilemma. And it's all about how they speak to people who used to work at different, not just Meta, but different social media sites, and how their briefing was to develop different strands of the sites that were, if you like, deliberately addictive. And but of course that is the idea. They had
1: of
0: to
1: course.
0: Because they need people to come back. And to be fair, you could argue that's exactly the line of work we're in. You know, if we don't have listeners, we don't have much of an industry. But the point being is that to actually come up with items on those applications that are deliberately designed to get people hooked. Now, I'm perfectly sure that Meta and other bigwig companies would deny that this is what they did, but still interesting all the same when you hear it from people who've worked within them and they are just a load of whistleblowers. Who knows whether or not they're just trying out to get revenge or whether or not there's actually any truth to it. One way or another, there's got to be a reason why so many people are hooked on social media.
1: And there's got to be a reason why Meta agreed to make changes that, of course, it could have done all along. The whole idea that these companies will police themselves is an absolute nonsense.
0: But why would they? And actually, I don't blame them for not doing it, by the way. No. I truly don't blame them for not policing themselves, because why would you deliberately do something to damage your revenue
1: stream? So we need to police them. We need to
0: exactly.
1: Police them. But yes, yeah, so there's a reason that they've settled. They've got to pay up $17 billion, which is £12.5 billion. And they agreed to set up safeguards for teenagers, including daily usage limits and blocks on nighttime use across the US. When it comes to money, these people will change.
0: Totally, but that's the whole point. Yeah. But money is, unfortunately, the root of an awful lot of reasons why people do what they do. Yeah. It's exactly the same way that, as much as I completely and utterly, with a passion, hate speed traps, okay, for drivers, it's a little bit like saying to someone, right, we'll do away with speed cameras, but if you're speeding, you have to give yourself a ticket.
1: Yeah.
0: Not going to happen.
1: Yeah.
0: Exactly the same with social media on a larger scale. They're not going to punish themselves if they do something that is morally at best questionable, but at worst wrong.
1: I tell you what, this annoys me as well. The other story on the front page of The Guardian, because it's just hypocrisy, and it absolutely drives me to want to swear. Andy Burnham has dropped his support for capping political donations, sparking anger amongst campaigners. So he's all big, you know, we should cap these political donations until, of course, he wants the unions to pay him a fortune.
0: I was going to say, until it affects his donation.
1: Yeah.
0: It's funny that.
1: They're all the blooming same. It's like, you know, they were talking about proportional representation and getting rid of first past the post. That's what he's always said. Now he's in power, he's not going to do it.
0: And
1: they never do.
0: But that is precisely why the whole proportional representation argument should be swept under the rug once and for all, because literally it's never going to happen, because no party in power will support it.
1: No.
0: Possible exception of coalition governments, but even then that would be treacherous to them. The coalition they get under first past the post would probably be non-existent under PR. So realistically, I think that it's exactly, as you say, it's don't do as I do as I say. And as soon as it doesn't benefit someone, they're all for it.
1: I go, oh, no, sorry, not doing that anymore. I'm just sick of it, because they all give it that. They all give it that. And then when it comes to it, they all back down. Let's take a break while I calm down. quick break, back in a sec.
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1: Hello there, this is Talk and it is Petrie, and with me is Phil Dave. We're going through the papers for Thursday. The Times newspaper has gone entirely on those images and the story about the flash floods in Nepal. Actually, it wasn't a train station that I was talking about. Security video shows people running for their lives at a border crossing on the Tibetan side. There we go, as mud and debris engulfed the building. So it's actually a border crossing.
0: Do you know what you need? I think what one needs to do, I appreciate that to anyone listening to this, this won't make a lot of sense, but bear with me, I'll try and describe it as best I can. To have a look at how tall the waves are compared to that building, I think one would be forgiven for thinking it's a photo of a building, you can't really tell the scale of it.
1: Looks like a toy in comparison.
0: But if you have a look, there is a building in front of it, which is very clearly only one story. And that is probably about, I'd say, an eighth of the building.
1: Yeah.
0: So we're talking about probably a building that is at least eight stories high, that is dwarfed by a whopping great wave just coming right over it. So comparable to the individuals who are running for their lives.
1: They look like tiny
0: You're basically
1: lamps.
0: Talking
1: yeah.
0: about a 10-storey building going top speed flat down on them.
1: These images are absolutely extraordinary. And dozens of Britons feared dead flash floods hitting Nepal. The Telegraph's also gone with a big image as well on the front page. Yeah, more of the aftermath. Germany in talks to fund Trident. Berlin looks to invest in the UK's nuclear defence scheme under plans to end Europe's reliance on the US. This will be talk that Andy Burnham would welcome, I would imagine, because that might find him the $4.7 billion he needs to uplift the defence spending plan this year.
0: Yes, but what does Germany want in return is what would worry me.
1: Now, well, what they want is to be put under the umbrella of our nuclear deterrent.
0: Yes, but then there could also be other favours they'd asked for as well. So who knows? I mean, it's very clear that we have a government who obviously wants to cozy up with Europe a hell of a lot more than they do America.
1: I think we have to militarily.
0: Militarily, fine, but then on the agreement that it's purely for defence and for no other reason, because I think otherwise there'd be an awful lot of backlash if they start sort of trying to create EU 2.0 or something like that. But who knows? Look, as long as this is purely defence, I don't think anyone would have a problem with it. I don't see why they would.
1: Yeah,
0: because
1: Germany wants...
0: we know on our own we can't cope.
1: Yeah, well, the only thing that we've got at the moment is that we are one of the nuclear powers, and France being the other one. And what Germany is talking about, what they want, is rather than having to rely on America being our defender, that would defend Germany, that it would be the UK, NATO countries, the UK and France would use their nuclear weapons to defend the whole of Europe. Germany are looking to integrate further into the British and French nuclear program, and I don't have a problem with that. I think that is a sensible way to go. It's a very expensive thing to maintain. I think it costs something like $4 billion a year. Just to maintain, we're building new nuclear submarines at the moment. So it's a lot of money, and I think that it's, you know, if Trump does start to pull out of Europe more, the European nations are going to need to stick together more militarily, and this is one way of doing it. I think it sounds to me, on the surface of it, a good plan.
0: Yeah, I mean, again, look, I would stand by that as long as it is purely militarily, as long as we're not talking about a European army here, as long as we're talking about countries working together, I don't see why anyone would have a problem with it.
1: I think we'll end up with a European army, eventually. Although we've been fighting against that for decades. I mean, I've been talking about it for decades, but I think we will eventually have one. And, of course, we've got to talk about Tim Curry. We lost him at the age of 80 yesterday as well. Frankenfurter, a great actor. I loved him, I have to say. But in recent years, he's been very unwell.
0: Terribly unwell. It's actually quite shocking. If you see some of the photos of him, you just think, good grief.
1: Really
0: isn't life
1: unwell.
0: Cruel?
1: Yeah, but I mean, he died at the age of 80, so we lost two greats in Dolly and Tim Curry.
0: Ironic how they're both 80.
1: I know, 80.
0: Just...
1: I was saying yesterday, there are other 80-year-olds that could have gone before Dolly.
0: Well, quite.
1: But let's keep looking at F papers, moving swiftly on.
0: Can I just point out also on front page of Telegraph, is that there's a top line about the Chinese fake Range Rovers taking over Britain. Now, I have to assume from the side of this image that they are referring to a car manufacturer called Jaecoo. I don't know if you are familiar.
1: What paper are you looking at?
0: It's Telegraph.
1: Top line of Telegraph.
0: Okay, yeah. So the Chinese fake Range Rovers taking over Britain is the only thing they've got there. They don't have any details of the actual story itself on the front page. They've said that it's on page 19 for that. But if it is indeed Jaecoo, which is this company, I mean, I have to say, I'm more interested and more concerned by this wave of cheap Chinese cars that are entering into Britain. And there's several manufacturers for it now. So you've got the one I've just mentioned several times, but there's another one called BYD, which is Build Your Dreams, stands for. And there is a third, which for the moment I have forgotten the name of it, but I'll try and think of it in a moment. But the point being is that because what they're doing is completely undercutting all of the sort of the, if you like, the traditional...
1: MG, did you say? MG.
0: Well, MG also MG, is Chinese, actually, but it wasn't MG I was thinking of. There's another one, but you're quite right. MG is also Chinese. So there's four of them then. But all of these cars that are being sold cheaper, deliberately, obviously, to draw people in and to get them buying them, one has to assume that when the Chinese dominate so much of the manufacturing industry globally, what do they possibly have to gain from cars being the target now as well? And it makes me question why.
1: Because everything to do with these cars will be on subscription, won't they? So they get a yearly payment if you want, I don't know, to be able to use your phone in it, or if you want to be able to listen to music, so you'd have to pay a subscription.
0: I'm just curious, that's all it is. I'm just saying that I think we need to treat this with a pinch of salt, because if you can sell a car for considerably more, why wouldn't you? So why would you sell it for, on average, about £5,000 less than the rivals?
1: Because it's the economics of scale as well. It's the economies of scale. So they're building so many. They're also masters at it. They're also incredibly brilliant in battery technology and all of that, making cars lighter and cheaper.
0: Well, also, they've bought out an awful lot of the African resources that
1: absolutely
0: actually harvest these potential elements they need for batteries.
1: Absolutely. So it's a two-pronged thing. First of all, it is to undercut the local markets. There's no question about that at all. But the other thing is they are just better at mass production and doing it cheaper, so they cost less anyway.
0: There was a reason, though, that we were very wary of Huawei, another Chinese company, building our 5G phone masts. And I just think that suspicion doesn't go away.
1: No,
0: it doesn't come from nowhere.
1: It's entirely predictable that they'll be able to switch off all the cars and control who goes where and who's allowed to drive and who isn't. I mean, that's entirely predictable future. Entirely predictable. Let's take a quick break, Phil, and we'll be back in just a moment.
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2: Quick talk. Funny talk. Wise talk. Every day. This is Talk. The epicenter of topical talk and considered conversation. This is Talk.
1: You're listening to Talk and to a repeat from last night's show with me, Petri Hoskin.
2: The past is a foreign country. 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
1: Hello there. This is Talk and it is Petri here with you and with me, Phil Dave. Just going through Thursday's newspapers, the Financial Times going with the big ones there, the flash floods, the Nepal death toll mounts, Burnham battles budget jitters with pledge to take the pressure off business. Just discussing this earlier on. I'm sick of hearing blah, blah, blah from him now. I want to hear details.
0: Yeah, absolutely. But it's just typical of, and I'm not just blaming this on Labour politicians, it is typical of politicians in this day and age, period.
1: They are
0: so full of bluster. And as soon as they are asked for details, it's so predictable.
1: It all crumbles.
28: They deflect.
1: Yeah, and it all crumbles. It's the same with reform, it's the same with the Tories, it's the same with all of them.
0: As soon as they're asked, well, how would you do this?
1: Yeah.
0: They deflect.
1: Yeah.
0: They'll start blaming other people. They'll say, well, look, these guys are doing this, that, and the other.
1: Yeah.
0: Okay, well, how? Yes, but look at what they've done. You see, it's literally, I don't hear anyone anymore who inspires me and thinks me that we're going to get out of a mess that we're in.
1: No, I agree. And we hear it's fully costed. Go on then. Go on then. You said it's fully costed. How? Tell me how it's done.
0: You see, the problem is that it's a lot of politicians are scared of, if you like, a sort of kangaroo court, in the sense that they know that as soon as they announce something that will not be very popular, they probably all got very unpopular policies up their sleeves, and they kind of have to. But what we need is we need to grab the country by the scruff of the neck and say, look, we can't carry on the way we are. Some very unpopular decisions are going to have to be made, whether we like it or not. And we've got to grow up and we've got to face a bit of reality here. We are oversaturated with population because we simply don't have the infrastructure to cope with it because of, you could say, mass migration, whether it be legal or illegal. You could also say that we have got a benefits bill that is so unbearably high that it is just not sustainable anymore. Where is that money going to come from to sustain people who can't be bothered to work? Now, I'm not talking about people, as I said time and time again whenever I've spoken about this, I'm not talking about individuals who genuinely need the state's help. They should always be helped, and we do not want to live in a country that says you're on your own, okay? None of us want that. But we do have to say it to people who simply can't be bothered. That's what we have to be tough on. We have to be tougher.
1: This is not the government for that.
0: We won't have politicians for this.
1: No.
0: This is the problem.
1: No, you're right.
0: Labour is probably about the furthest away from it. So actually, no, probably the Green Party would be probably the furthest away from it. But even so, Labour would be pretty close behind, as would Liberal Democrats. But the Tories demonstrated they don't have what it takes. Reform, okay, look, we haven't seen them in power. Who knows what they could do? Restore, I don't think we'll get anywhere near power. But the point being is that we need politicians to wake up and realise something's got to give. And if it means they're going to make decisions that make them a little less popular than they're already unpopular now,
1: yes, but
0: get over it.
1: Their only reason for existence is to be re-elected, and this is the problem. So you'd have to have a government that did not ever want to be re-elected, that had no plans for any future in politics to make these changes, because I can assure you that even a party like Reform would get into power and suddenly realise that if they did half the things they're talking about doing, they will never be elected again. And they are in the business of self-survival, and that's the issue we have with politicians.
0: No, totally and utterly. And actually, I think the simple remedy for this could be, I think very easily, is say to all politicians, not that they would ever vote for this, but I wholeheartedly believe that this would remedy an awful lot of problems, there's two things I think of, but the first one being, is that if we were to say that we put a time limit on how long someone can serve as a politician, 20 years maximum, right? And that is regardless of whatever position they get to, it does not matter. You have 20 years in the House, that's your lot. And if you change something in that time, great. If you don't, hey, look, you tried, but at least you were given a crack at the whip. And the other thing as well is, I'm sorry, but the House of Lords has been ruined, completely and utterly ruined. People can say what they want about heritage peers, but to my mind, heritage peers going is single-handedly what has destroyed this country, because up until that point, they were the guardians of the country. They inherited their position knowing full well, being a lifetime in training, knowing what their responsibilities were. Now it's just friends dishing out sweets to their buddies, and it's ruining the country. No, not ruining, it has ruined the country.
1: Yeah, well, it means that the House of Lords is almost
0: pointless.
1: Eunuched now.
0: Yeah,
1: completely.
0: Pointless.
1: Let's have a quick look at the Mirror before we say goodbye, but gang revenge fears over fire deaths. There's such, lift up the rock of this A66 crash that killed those two police officers, and there's complete muck underneath it, isn't there? So this is now looks like it's more of a gang revenge. There's a house that was ablaze, and they fear that this was set alight over the crash on the A66, which was allegedly a race between two gangs or a chase off between two gangs. So it looks like, retribution all over the place.
0: But again, I mean, I'm afraid consequence of living in a country that just simply doesn't know how to get a grip on people and say this behaviour is not tolerated. I nervously laugh. That's the truth of it, because I find this horrific that this is the country I grew up in, because it's not what I remember.
1: Yeah. Well, there's on the Sun newspaper, it shows a picture of the little girl that was killed in the house that was firebombed amid that all-out gang war. She's called Valentina Foster. She was killed alongside her auntie, Natalie McDonald, who was 34. Two men, 23 and 31, were held on suspicion of murder. So that A66 crash is certainly
0: bigger than we first thought.
1: And the Daily Express, Britain's OAPs facing a dire winter.
0: Yeah, well, basically, as energy bills hit 3-year high, this is campaigners are warning, they say that they worry that hard-up older people will have to take drastic action after energy regulations raised the price cap by 4% from October.
1: It'll go up again in January, I think.
0: But how many years are we going to carry on hearing what's almost becoming a cliche now, people having to choose between heating and eating? Mm. How many more years are we going to talk about this? We've spoken about this for so long now, on this station alone, and our other stations have also covered it. But you just, you can't draw any other conclusion than to say that our politicians do not give a hoot about the elderly. Just don't care.
1: No, well, it looks likely as
0: well. In fact,
1: well,
0: you could argue they probably think they're an inconvenience.
1: Yeah, well, the triple lock will be being undone as well by the looks of it. And the Labour Party is looking at the older generation to start to pay national insurance again if they're working in a pension age, which they don't pay at the moment. Mm. So looking to, if they've got a job, that they'll have to pay national insurance from that job. Also more tax on private pensions.
0: But it's typical. Like it's rather than look at how we can save money, let's see how we can bleed people even drier than they already are.
1: That is the point, isn't it? That's what Labour have always done.
0: And also, I mean, actually, I don't think I've ever asked you this before, so sorry for putting you on the spot, but I'm just curious because you're quite wise, Lady Hoskin, you see. I feel like you'd know this kind of thing. But where is critical mass? At what point does this country turn round as a people and say, do you know what? We can't do this anymore. We literally have no more money to give. What do you want us to do? Do you want us to all live on the streets? Do you want us to all stop eating? Do you want us to all just live under blankets, maybe live under a rock and not move?
1: Well, that's the problem with certain politics, isn't it? It's a race to the bottom. It's the politics of envy. And to take everything from everybody, not to raise people up, but to push the rest of us down. That's the plan.
0: But how low can we go, kind of thing? It's more a case of I just don't...
1: Have you still... I've got a fiver in my pocket. That makes me a target.
0: Yeah, I suppose.
1: I literally have got a fiver in my pocket.
0: Oh, have you?
1: Yeah.
0: Actual I need to
1: cash.
0: Remind you about that £5 you owe me, actually.
1: Actual cash. I put it in my pocket because the my local chip shop...
0: Don't talk about food. I'm famished.
1: My local fish and chip shop only takes cash. And the amount of times I've walked past the chip shop and gone, oh, I really fancy some chips. And I've never got cash on me.
0: So this is an emergency fiver for chips?
1: Yes.
0: This is
1: I've got a fiver in the little pocket. You know that little pocket?
0: Yeah.
1: I've got a fiver in that in I think it's three of my pairs of jeans.
0: Fantastic.
1: Emergency.
0: And the good news
1: money.
0: Is now with the polymer notes, it doesn't matter if you shove it in the wash, it will last.
1: Exactly.
0: I can't believe there are some people now who genuinely are so young. I mean, first of all, they don't probably even know what cash is. Secondly, they absolutely don't remember a time when you left a note in your trousers and shoved it in the washing machine. It was one of the most devastating things because suddenly that washing became a whole lot more expensive based on the amount of money you left in your pocket.
1: Yeah, absolutely. And now I've got chip cash money. Yeah. My pairs of jeans.
0: Well, the chips are down.
1: Yeah. Phil, thank you very much indeed. Phil, Dave there, don't forget, he's on tomorrow night from 10 until 1 and Monday night.
0: Tomorrow, Friday and Monday.
1: Friday and Monday, 10 until 1. But let me remind you of those front pages. Germany in talks to fund Trident. I think that's going to be a big story. Meta is deciding to pay billions of pounds and boosting child safety in that to halt the court case that is going on that could have cost them $1.36 trillion had it continued. So they've decided to end that. The PM dropped support for donations cap after lobbying from unions. And over 30 Britons, this is the big story to follow through the next few days, over 30 Britons missing in Nepal flash flooding. Fears grow for tourists after a huge torrent of destruction on the country. So all of those stories and more, of course, being covered by JK on The Breakfast Show coming up next.
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1: That was a repeat from last night's Petri Hoskin show on Talk. 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
3: Here we go, team. What is it? Almost 6 o'clock. We're live across the UK at the Talk Breakfast Show, on the way in about 3 minutes' time after the news. As ever, we'll cover all the stories, that horrendous story. Over 30 Britons included in hundreds missing in Nepal flash flooding. We'll talk about that. We'll also talk about Harry and Meghan. They've landed back in the United Kingdom. Are you as unhappy about it? I don't actually care. I saw a great clip by Ian Collins yesterday when I'm not talking about it. I don't care. But of course we will, because we have to. Don't know what you're doing this morning, Alarm Clock Brits, but as ever, your show, your views on the day's news, massively important to us. 0344 499 1000. Only number you need. Tommy will take your calls. You can make a call, you can leave a voice note, and of course you can text us throughout the next 4 hours. It is 87222. Do please start your message with the word Talk. 0344 499 1000. 87222. It's the Jeremy Carr Breakfast Show, and is next on Over Common Sense Talk after the news at 6.
2: 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Headlines.
4: Thanks. Good morning. Dozens of British tourists are thought to be dead in flash floods in Nepal. 33 Britons are missing. At least 162 people overall have been killed by the mudslides, which came suddenly yesterday and destroyed buildings. The torrent of water and debris came from the Boat Koshi River. Sarah DeYoung is from the Disaster Research Centre at the University of Delaware.
6: This is impacting five major districts and people that not only live along the river, they work, they do their grocery shopping. There are schools along the river, hospitals, every type of structure along this river that's densely populated. This is a major trade route area between Nepal and Tibet. And so that's why it's so heavily populated in that region. And when you have this combination of a hazard event in this densely populated area, that's when you see such a high fatality rate.
4: Inquests are due to open later into the deaths of seven people killed in a crash on the A66 near Middlesbrough. Police have arrested 17 people in connection with the incident. Officers are also investigating whether a house fire less than a mile from the crash site, which killed a seven-year-old girl and her aunt, could be linked to the wider organised crime. Two men remain in custody on suspicion of murder. A judge has ruled that the alleged mastermind behind the 9/11 terror attacks will go on military trial in 2028. Khalid Sheikh Mohammed has been held at Guantanamo Bay, the US detention camp, since 2006. He's accused of orchestrating the atrocities which saw al-Qaeda hijackers fly planes into the World Trade Center's two towers in New York and the Pentagon in Washington. Another plane crashed in a field in Pennsylvania. Research suggests overweight men often avoid dieting because they think it's aimed at women. Scientists think weight loss programs for men should involve quick wins, early rewards, and a degree of social competitiveness. NHS figures say 70% of men are overweight and 62% of women. That's your latest on Talk.
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3: Well, my friends, welcome along. Just gone 6 o'clock. It is, what is it, Thursday, the 27th of August. And slightly, I have to say, that the team here on breakfast are slightly demob happy in only that. Okay, we've only got one day off. We'll be back here on Bank Holiday Monday. Peter Blexley will join us in a tick. He's off to Darlington. It's nice. Christian, the executive producer, is off to Wales. I've drawn the short straw. I'm going to a wedding in Spain. I don't. I can't. I've got to wear a suit. 30 degrees. Anyway, welcome along. Where are you? What are you doing? Mark's going nowhere. No friends. And Neha, well, she's just the queen of all the sheep of Ace. Tommy will probably be going to Hampton Court for afternoon tea. We're on. We're here and we're live across the UK. So much to talk about as ever. Don't forget, by the way, 0344-499-1000. Told you before the news. It's the only number you need if you want to be part of this Alarm Clock Britain at 87222. Start your message with the word talk. Loads in the papers today. We can't get away from this horrendous story. Britain's amongst hundreds lost in the Nepal floods. We'll talk about that. It's horrendous. I don't know if you've seen some of the footage overnight. Extraordinary and appalling. We'll talk about that. Front page of the Sun today on the back of this A66 crash horror and those two cops losing their lives. An innocent young seven-year-old, a victim of a joyrider gang war. We'll talk about that with Peter. That seems to be taking shape. Royal return. I know. Yeah, I get it. I know. You're going, why is he talking about it? Because the world is. Harry and Meghan with their two children landed in Birmingham last night, which was very brave. The problem is it took quite a long time because the private jet could only go at 20 miles an hour and they couldn't find their luggage for all the rubbish that was strewn everywhere. But they and their children are now ensconced in the United Kingdom. And guess what? Yes, there's another argument this morning about whether they should get royal armed police protection with you and me and every other alarm clock.

0: Have you got a clip of this? Have you got it ready? This woman, newly back into government, having lied about stamp duty, yesterday says it's false. It's absolute rubbish that foreign nationals are taking up social housing. Have a watch.
1: The idea that there's a lot of foreign people coming in and taking council housing or social housing is false. There isn't enough social and affordable homes in this country, and that's why we've been focusing on increasing the amount of homes that we've got here so that people can have their own home.
0: I know it's very early, but she just said the problem is there are not enough houses. There are not enough houses, you woman, because people are coming in from abroad who shouldn't be here and having them. But it's an absolute known fact. If you add millions to your population, forget away the security issues from it, we're talking numbers, then the desire and the need for social housing is going to absolutely explode. Actually, it's extraordinary to me. Look at this. We found a story of an Edinburgh council, right, bumping asylum seekers straight to the top of the council housing list over hard-working residents. How's Angela Rayner going to answer that? I bet she won't. I bet she hasn't got a clue. And a bit of fun, because it's a pretty miserable Thursday. The rain's coming. It's a bank holiday weekend. Got to go to a bloody wedding. Phony fears. I love this. Well done, Christian. A major red alert for millions of households across the country as traditional, good old-fashioned landlines are set to be axed for good. You remember the old days? Pick up your phone. Hello. Right? Gone, apparently. Absolutely gone. I'm old-fashioned. I still like to write a cheque. I still like to write a letter. And I don't think we should get rid of the phone. So I thought it was a bit of fun this morning. What prize have we got here? Oh, yeah, pretty usual. Banana. Not particularly. Why are you laughing, Bletchley?
2: No, I'd quite fancy a banana, but if it's got to be given away, it's got to be given away.
0: Do you want my banana?
2: No,
0: you never thought
2: phone.
0: Anybody had...
2: Let a very worthy member of your audience have it.
0: Right, we're going to get voice notes now saying give the banana to Pete. Serious thing, tell me, we'll start this with you, Pete. What's the old-fashioned, old-school thing that you still do? I mean, manners, sending thank you cards, opening the door for a woman, all that sort of stuff. What do you still do that people recoil in horror with, Pete? It's 87222. Pete, what about you?
2: I instill discipline into my children, even though they are, of course, all now adults and the bulk of the work is done. Occasionally, just very occasionally, a little reminder has to be whispered in their ear.
0: Who is that old-fashioned, is it?
2: Discipline. Of course it is. It's become a dirty word in so many places.
0: Well, you know how to discipline your kids.
2: No, exactly. In fact, my wife gets a bit flaky about the word discipline. She calls it boundaries, because boundaries is a bit more acceptable, I think. But no.
0: I just say to mine, if you don't behave, you're going in care.
2: It's
0: I don't
2: discipline.
0: Care at all.
2: It's discipline. Actions have consequences. Kids need to be taught that. I heard a woman in the supermarket not so long ago, daft, bint of a woman, turned round and said, no, I don't use the word no to my children because it has too many negative connotations.
0: Right. Well, I was in a lift here at Talk. I've told this story many times. I got into a lift with a woman I'd never met in my life. I got on the 17th floor, and when we got to the ground floor, as I was taught to do, I said, after you. And she went, why? Because I'm a woman. And I thought, that's it. Everything that I know, everything that I have ever believed in goes up in smoke at that point. So I like to write letters. I like to write checks. Do you use a paper diary?
2: Yes, of course, yeah.
0: So that's old. We're old-fashioned, I do as well.
2: Yeah.
0: Do you like to... Do you form an orderly queue?
2: Of course, I do. Manners maketh man. Oh, my dear old mum drummed that into me. She's still with us. She's 98 next week, lover. And she just instilled it into me. And I've instilled it into my children. We must hold the line. Please allow a woman to go first the next time. Don't be put off by somebody who snapped at you. No, absolutely.
0: Chivalry.
2: We hold the line.
0: Yeah.
2: We apply our standards. If it offends somebody else, so be it. Off you trot and be offended. Hold the line. Keep the standards. It's very important.
0: I love this. Offering tea to tradespeople. Thank you so much indeed for coming in and doing a trade. Would you like a cup of tea?
2: And you know what? When the fellas come round and if they're doing the verges, you know, you have a guy who sits on that machine and mows the grass verge, I run out, I flag them down. Hot day, cold can of Coke. Other fizzy drinks are available. I'll offer them that or
0: the
2: a
0: verges.
2: Tea or coffee.
0: What's that?
2: The grass verges outside the front of your house. You've probably got gates and that out the front of yours. You don't know what I'm talking about.
0: I haven't got a clue.
2: But there's grass verges out the front of our houses down the road.
0: I don't have anybody. My man does that. They're my verges.
2: Yeah,
0: what are you talking about?
2: Of course, yeah, well, us common people, we share a street with other people.
0: Polishing your shoes. honestly, in my old man, yep. Every night we had to do that. I won't.

0: used to say, very good to polish your shoes when you dance with the woman. We won't get to that route. But polishing your shoes.
1: My dear old granddad, who passed away just before my 13th birthday, but left a lasting impression on me for all of my life. He said to me, you can always judge a man by his shoes.
0: It's absolutely true. Sitting up straight at the dinner table, manners, all that sort of stuff. Love to hear from you. Just a little bit lighthearted in a sea and a world of misery. 87222, what old-fashioned values do you still adhere to, ladies and gentlemen? 6:10. Pete, let's get to it. This awful story overnight, Nepal, 30 Brits among hundreds missing in Nepal flash flooding. I don't know if you've seen some of the footage. It's absolutely shocking. It's on every newspaper, front newspaper. Britain's lost in Nepal flood, say the Times. Terrible. It's difficult to know what to say, isn't it?
1: I've never been to Nepal, but I can understand why people do, because I've had the enormous pleasure of meeting a number of people that's come from that country, and they are Gurkhas.
0: Yeah.
1: One of the most wonderful military regiments on the entire
0: incredible
1: planet Earth. Different level soldiers. Absolutely wonderful. I wonder if the Gurkha regiment will be going to Nepal to offer some assistance. I don't know whether that's likely to happen. But my impression of Nepalese people, and there's quite a Nepalese community in Aldershot.
0: There is.
1: Of course, they're based there.
0: Dean and Alan, good morning, Jez and the team from Cambodia. Jez, it's heartbreaking. I watched the whole disaster this morning, the loss of so many lives and the amount of tourists doing what they've saved so hard for, knowing they'll never be found. Heartbreaking isn't enough. Thoughts with everyone affected by this absolute nightmare scenario. It says Dean. Thank you, mate.
1: Yeah.
0: We'll talk more about that. Also, Front of the Sun, I know you wanted to touch upon this. We had this terrible story last week about the A66 horror crash. Two coppers, innocent coppers, killed head-on, five young lads as well. There's been sort of outrage about tributes. There's been GoFund pages. But this seems to have spread, Pete. And in basic terms from you, this seems to be... Is this a gangland war that's out of control?
1: Well, I can't touch on this story without sending my very best wishes to everybody who knew and loved Matt Blades and Tom Clough.
0: Completely.
1: May their courageous souls rest in peace. But it would appear that all of these events stem from a feud. And this feud is very much ongoing because a house was firebombed just the other day, two people dead, a number of people fighting for their lives in hospital, including, of course, Valentina, 7 years old, who was killed in this dreadful firebomb attack on this house. And these are all linked. These matters are linked. We know for a fact that the father of one of the five young males who died in that Passat, his house was attacked the very night of that fatal crash. The car was driven into it. It appears to be very much an ongoing feud. I can only imagine the amount of work the Cleveland police have got on their hands. They've drafted in officers from Northumbria and other neighbouring forces. It's clearly, I think, a very, very deep-running feud. Lives lost. Let's hope the police can put pay to it and also hold people to account.
0: Couldn't agree more. Couldn't agree more. More of that coming up. 6:15. I want to bring your attention to Angela Rayner. Angela Rayner was at one point apparently going to lead the Labour Party, Pete. Then she had to resign in disgrace over not paying stamp duty. But a year later, she's back as the Housing Secretary. Yesterday, literally hand on heart, saying, and I quote, you saw the clip, it's false and fake news to say that foreign nationals are taking up social housing. This is an absolute blatant lie, isn't it?
1: The levels of self-delusion that exist among so many politicians is absolutely staggering. How can you stand up there and say something that is blatantly untrue? We know the stats are out there. There are people coming to this country being promoted to the top, the front of housing lists in front of other people, getting houses, living in them, whilst other people are on waiting lists that could run for years and years and years and years. So to stand up there and say something so obviously untrue is remarkable. These people are surrounded. They have people, don't they?
0: Yep.
1: These senior politicians, especially ministers for the such like. They have teams of people around them. Doesn't anybody ever want to tap someone on the shoulder and say, actually, don't say that because it's not true?
0: This is interesting because earlier in the week, Reform announced, I don't know if you know this, that they wanted to prioritise British-born working families, veterans and married couples. That caused a bit of a stir because people were saying, what if you've come here for years and paid tax? They're making a thing about British-born. The left will jump up and down. But for Angela Rayner to say that is absolutely and utterly untrue and disingenuous. James, good morning.
2: Good morning, Jeremy and Mr. Blexley. It's James here from Hull, Alarm Clock Brit, on the road from 4:30 this morning. Anyway, I'd like that banana, please. Thank you very much. And by the way, may I just say, another delusional Labour statement from the Rayner. Does she not know that one goes hand in hand with the other? If you have thousands of illegals coming in week on week, and you only have the same amount of housing, there's obviously going to be a deficit, and we're going to need more houses. Easy way to solve it, send them back. Anyway, great show, guys. Keep it up.
0: That's the point, send them back. And actually, if you look at Rayner in that clip that we've already played and we'll play throughout the morning, that is playing, that is cozying up to a part of the Labour Party that ticks a box for her, because there is a part of the left that will always believe that all these people that come here are fleeing persecution and they've got a terrible, terrible life. Yesterday, so, you know the ECHR, right?
1: Yep.
0: Which is something we should have been out of years ago, and all that rubbish that was spewed for years about, well, if we leave, how are we going to look on the international stage? We'll be worse than Russia and Belarus. Do one.
1: Yeah.
0: We can't afford it. Yesterday, people associated with the ECHR, human rights chiefs, caused another backlash by telling us we should give more cash, taxpayers' cash, to migrants because it's so hard for them.
1: Yeah.
0: Again, I ask you, does anybody in any governmental position get a spatter on an advisor to tap on the shoulder and go, you know, working class Brits, you know, Alarm Clock Britain, this will send them over the edge? Whilst you're trying to appear genuinely, I don't know, caring and sharing, you're screwing your own people in their own minds. That's the truth.
1: Those on the left of politics love jumbling up the letters EHRC, ECHR. And I'm just going to point out a clear divide here, because the drivel that came out yesterday was from the, and this is ours, this is not the European, this is our body, the Equality and Human Rights Commission, okay?
0: Good
1: so
0: man.
1: This is a British organisation.
0: Oh, it wasn't
1: body,
0: the other, eh?
1: Quango, call it what you will. And they are the ones that are saying...
0: And they're based here and they're saying...
1: Yeah, yeah, yeah.
0: Oh, it gets even better, doesn't it?
1: Give more illegal immigrants even more money. Because, of course, the poor souls have broken into this country.
0: Yeah.
1: They've come here illegally. They're already being housed, clothed, fed and given £50 a week. Very nice, thank you very much.
0: Not much, though, is it?
1: So,
0: and what are they going to do all day? Play pool, have a swim? What's
1: exactly,
0: going on?
1: Give them a bit more. There is a clear divide now between right and left on this whole matter, whether it be illegal immigration, immigration per se, asylum, migrants, boats, backs of lorries, all that kind of stuff. The organised crime which surrounds it all and which is being fuelled in this country by the arrival of so many people. What about the wonderful documentary that you mentioned this morning?
0: Yeah.
1: That I, of course, watched, presented by Isabel Oakeshott the other day. And, of course, Christian, the very courageous guy who went undercover, was saying that most of these people that are coming over are actually not paying their fee.
0: And why is that?
1: To get on those boats. Because the minute they land,
0: they
1: are hoovered into organised crime.
0: Absolutely.
1: Where they pay off their debt.
0: Completely agree.
1: So they are absolutely...
0: So this isn't the ECHR. I'm glad you put it. That's my mistake. The Equality and Human Rights Commission, which is an English-based bunch of weirdos, they say we should give more money to migrants. What do you make of that? 87222. Start your message with the word talk. You can call Tommy, 0344-499-1000. Harry and Meghan, I have to cover it, are back in the United Kingdom. They landed in Birmingham last night on a private jet with Archie and Lilibet, ready for the kids to start school. Do you believe they should get royal protection? Yes or no?
1: Well, I'll find out because I'm having dinner with them this evening.
0: Whereabouts?
1: I wish. No, do I wish? No, I don't think I do, actually.
0: Can you do me a favour, Christian? I haven't told you this off air. Christian, look at me. Can you find Ian Collins' rant yesterday? Because I just happened to see it, and it's brilliant. He just went, I don't care. And I am not sitting here and pretending that I bloody do. It's brilliant. See if you can find Ian's clip from yesterday. It was great.
1: They need protection. Okay, that's...
0: Really?
1: Of course they do.
0: Well, pay for it yourself because you're not doing anything. That's... No, you can't blame that. You can't have a go at the benefit system and say lazy, feckless people don't deserve to be paid. If we're saying to those two grifters, we're going to spend money on making sure you're safe. I've heard all the stuff about he's third in line and the kids are fourth and fifth. The truth is, you slagged off the very thing you now expect to pay to protect you. That's the issue, surely.
1: Yes, but I criticise the Metropolitan Police frequently when they get things wrong and they still pay me a pension. So criticising something and benefiting from it is not mutually exclusive to Harry. You can say I'm guilty as charged. However, let's face it, they need protecting. They definitely
0: pay for
1: need
0: it yourself.
1: Protecting. Well, that's another. That's a completely different
0: pay
1: debate.
0: Pay for it yourself.
1: But they must
0: not going to slag
1: protected.
0: My country off and call everybody racist and a pain in the backside. And when you're out of money, come back here and expect me to pay for it. Outrageous.
1: And the problem is with private security in this country.
0: They can't use
1: whilst
0: guns.
1: Whilst much of it will be very effective, there'll be highly trained people. They are not allowed to carry firearms. And the fixated, the obsessed, the dangerous, the stalker types. And let's face it, what about some kind of Islamic nutcase? Would he not like to assassinate Prince Harry after what he said in his book about the number of Taliban people he killed? I know Harry's brought this upon himself.
0: But he was in America and Canada paying for his own security as a non-working royal. Why can't he do the same here? Why is it different here? Why can you run back to Blighty, a country you've decimated with what you've said about it, and expect us to foot the bill? It's really interesting. Pete and I agree to disagree. 0344-499-1000. Belinda, good morning.
3: Morning, Jeremy. Great show. Yeah, I know you might have to go to Spain, but at least it's better than being here with the bad weather that's coming in. And how ironic and ominous is the sign that as soon as Meghan and Harry arrive, there's thunder and lightning. What a sign. Great show.
0: Honestly, I mean, even I don't like them, but I actually don't think we can blame them for the weather. Can I do so? Can I read something to you, Pete? Because this is great. Christine Richards said, I don't want to hear about Harry and Meghan. I want to pay a proper tribute to Dolly Parton, a true humanitarian, gave her wealth to help others, especially giving books to make so many millions of kids be able to read in America. I don't know if you caught this yesterday. I don't think I've ever seen this in my 60 years. Did you see the royal family's tribute to her?
1: No, I didn't, no.
0: The Coldstream Guards outside Buckingham Palace yesterday played a rendition of 9 to 5. Have a watch, Pete. It's brilliant. Have a watch.

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7: Care needed in Hampshire this Thursday morning as you're south on the M3. An accident has closed lane 1 between junction 6 and 7. That's the Basingstoke exit. And following a police incident late last night in London in Holloway, the Seven Sisters Road remains closed this morning from the A1 Holloway Road towards Hurstlett Road. About to get busy in Powys on the A483 following yesterday's overturned lorry. Temporary lights now in place between Beulah and Garth. And in West Yorkshire, the A64 York Road is now closed eastbound towards the A1M ahead of this weekend's Leeds Festival.
0: Listen, watch, hear, see, talk. 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
8: Morning, Alarm Cop Britain, 6:27. This is JK at Talk, the home of common sense and, of course, the home of your views and on the news as it happens. We've talked about the horrors in Nepal. We'll talk more about that. We'll talk about this ongoing gang warfare in Middlesbrough, resulting, as the Front of the Sun announced today, after that terrible crash last week, Valentina, 7, innocent victim of joyrider gang war. More on that. The stories keep coming, to be honest. Harry and Meghan are back. How about this from GP, bet this won't be read out, Jez. I would rather see Diana's boy back with his family than any of those bloody illegal migrants.
9: There you go.
8: Interesting. People do support Harry and Meghan. He says, why did Barry and Smeghan get a private jet? Who paid for it?
9: All very valid questions, but rifts in families, and so many families
8: have rifts.
9: We've
8: had this with you before, but I know about forgiveness, but you've got to understand people right now working are going, hold on a minute, as much as they're going with illegal migrants, why are you getting stuff when I'm seemingly at the back of the queue? The essence of, actually, we were talking about old-fashioned values, right? I think you would remember, I sat here more than anybody, when they decided to go to California and said, OK, good on you. You want out the goldfish bowl, I get it. But you can't only exist on slagging something off and then when the money runs up, go, oh, I'll tell you what, suddenly I've discovered that Britain is great and it's not racist and the people are fantastic and I know there I'll get some publicity. And you know the worst thing about it is because of what they've said and done, genuinely, I believe, a majority of people in this country would go, what is the motivation for coming back? To increase your social media presence, to stay in the public life, not doing what the royal family, the armed forces, all sorts of people have done, which is get your head down and go to work.
9: I think we all know the motives for coming back.
8: Then I wouldn't give them protection.
9: And it's cash, isn't it?
8: Well, obviously, then if you'd run out of cash...
9: I think it's pound notes, but...
8: Who's looking after the Montecito if they've run out of cash? What about their security there? Why is it different here?
9: I'm hazarding a guess, but Harry has made some catastrophic mistakes as a young man. He really, really has. And in my eyes, he is still a young man. What's he, in his early 40s, perhaps? He's a young
8: late
9: man.
8: Late 30s, maybe.
9: He's made mistakes. I believe, as you know, in forgiveness.
8: Yeah, yeah.
9: And I think he's got an awful lot of work to do if he's going to win back the trust of his father and his brother. But if any of my three boys had a fallout amongst themselves, or if any of my three boys had a fallout with me, it would break my heart.
8: And what if they went nationally and slagged off their mother, your wife, and destroyed everything that you'd ever put into them and put you through pain and suffering to the point that the two of you were devastated and distraught for years and years? And it's a really bad thing, and you might disagree with it. I've made plenty of mistakes in my life, but you talked the other day about contrition, right? I don't see that from them, because here's the thing I learnt a long time ago. When you continue in some sort of vein of bad behaviour, let's say, and you cause misery amongst people who have to pick up the slack and deal with it, when you're done and you want to come back to Britain or you want to be back in that family, what, we're just all supposed to forget the what you've created and spread all over us? That's where contrition comes in. I think people can definitely be forgiven, but the people that want forgiveness need to understand they've caused misery and suffering for years, and that's why they need to apologise. And I don't see that. That's my issue with it.
9: No, the situation you quoted at me, that hypothetical situation about if one of my boys caused me and my wife considerable hurt and pain, I completely get that. But myself, like His Majesty the King, I'm a lot closer to death than I am birth. Yeah. And I would want to see my family reunited, repairing bridges, mm-hmm. and being united, particularly around the dinner table, on those big, big occasions, the birthdays, the Christmases, the Easters, all those kind of things, when we make sure that we are together as a family and we create hysterical, happy memories that we live off, basically.
8: I get that. I get that. I do. Listen, 631-0344-191000. So we're talking about Harry and Meghan. We're also talking about migrant outrage. If you're just tuning in, I think this is brilliant. Well, it's not brilliant. It just about sums up the Labour Party. Angela Rayner, fresh back in the cabinet, having been sacked for not paying stamp duty, gave this statement yesterday when she said, "I don't think the reason for lack of housing, social housing, is because there are migrants. Watch this. Madness."
10: The idea that there's a lot of foreign people coming in and taking council housing or social housing is false. There isn't enough social and affordable homes in this country, and that's why we've been focusing on increasing the amount of homes that we've got here so that people can have their own home.
8: There's two things about that. One is she's not acknowledging the fact that if you allow an influx of people into this country, whether they're foreign nationals, whether they're criminals, whether they're unvetted young males, because she'd deny anything like that's happening, you're going to put a drain on what's available. She also attacked Reform, who this week said they wanted to prioritise British working families, veterans and married couples. I mean, that, from Rayner, is a blatant bloody lie.
9: Yeah, and she used the word false. She said it is false to say that there are foreign people coming into this country and accessing social housing. She said that is false. Well, she's actually telling an untruth.
8: I know.
9: Because you can go to just about every city and town in the land and find people of foreign origin living in social housing. So she's just not telling the truth. These are politicians. Is it any wonder that people hold politicians in such low
8: esteem?
9: Sorry,
8: I don't care about life on the radio. Darling, I'm just on the radio. I'm live. You okay?
11: Oh, yeah, sorry.
8: It's my daughter. Don't worry, we're on air. I'll see you later. I love you. Say bye-bye. There you go. There she is.
11: Bye-bye.
8: Brilliant.
11: Bye.
8: Fantastic. Great. On
9: Does your
8: to
9: daughter
8: work.
9: Know that you do a breakfast
8: I've
9: show?
8: I've obviously got no idea. She's going to work. She lives in Edinburgh. You'd think, wouldn't you, that you'd know your dad was on the... But, I mean, you've got to answer the phone for your kids. I mean, she could have had a problem there, couldn't she?
9: But then you would have declared that on air, live to your audience, and perhaps it might have been a matter that shouldn't have been for audience consumption.
8: Well, don't bloody well ring me then when I'm broadcasting.
9: She should know you do a breakfast show.
8: What does she think? I'll tell you how stupid I am, right? You've just made me remember something. I remember when I was doing the Jeremy Kyle show, and we were talking about security issues or, you know, fraud.
9: Yeah.
8: And I said, listen, they talked about bank card numbers. I said, I'll just do my date of birth. And the editor went, you absolute idiot. People are now going to look up your date of birth and can steal your card and take whatever money you haven't given to your ex-wife.
9: Anyway, let's take the huge positive from it, because your daughter is ringing you just after 6:30 in the morning. She is
8: part of an alarm clock, Britain. Get in there, Al. Go on, Al. Yeah, she works. She'll be doing 7 till whatever time today. She works all the time. She's a grafter.
9: Marvellous. Wonderful.
8: It's an old-fashioned value.
9: You've raised her well, sir.
8: Well, listen, yeah, she's put in the garden if she doesn't know. No, she's in Edinburgh, she's having a great time. Let's talk old-fashioned values. We love this today, Christian, I love it. A major red alert for millions of households, especially the age of me and Blexley and people like us. The old-fashioned landline is being just cut. It's no longer going to be about.
9: Yeah, a bit of a problem with that, I think, because, and I'm sure your audience will correct me if I'm wrong, but I think some elderly who have alarm systems,
8: absolutely,
9: you know, they have a tag around their neck,
8: yep,
9: so that if they have a fall, they can press it or pull it, yep, or activate it and get some help. I think some of those are linked to landlines.
8: It's a really good point. We asked you old-fashioned values. This is brilliant, right? What do you still do that will be perceived as old-fashioned? Ben, good morning.
11: Jeremy, Ben from the Black Country, morning Peter, from another ex-Bobby. The one thing that I still do that people recoil in horror at is if a woman says she's a woman and she's got a penis and they're a man. Have a great show.
8: Brilliant, 25-7, he's leading so far. Morning to Chris in Greenham. Do you know what Greenham was famous for?
9: The Common.
8: There you go, all the old anti-nuclear. Wasn't it all of those couscous-eating vegetarian?
9: Great friend of mine went undercover at Greenham Common.
8: I bet that was fun. Was he called Swampy?
9: She.
8: Oh, so, oh, all right. You've become woke, you have. JK and PB, that sounds good. Old habits I still keep. Ladies first, all seated at the table before we eat and saying please and thank you.
9: Love please and thank you.
8: Isn't it? What happened to please and thank you? Jay in Essex. Morning, Jez and Pete. An old-fashioned value is my 17-year-old son has removes his hat and bows if a hearse passes by.
9: Yes.
8: Very interesting, that is.
9: Police officers, we had to stand to attention if a hearse walked past and salute.
8: Good. JK and Peter, this is Mags. I still write letters and love to send thank you cards and be lost without my landline.
9: Can I tell you a story about how...
8: I feel like you're going to anywhere.
9: About how good manners can so often benefit you.
8: Yeah.
9: Sunday night, I was going to work. I was in central London. It was just after 8 p.m. and I'm looking for a coffee. My favourite brand of coffee shop was closed, but another one was open.
8: So you were for coffee, yeah?
9: So I went in there and I said, good evening, sir. Please, may I have a white Americano? And the guy dutifully went off and started preparing that for me. Came back, I picked myself up a little bar, and he turned around and he said, you are a gentleman, sir. Because he'd appreciated my please and thank yous. I thanked him when he returned it to me and this, that and the other. He reached under the counter and said, help yourself to one of these. And they were two pots of fruit. Now, that day was the expiry date, so I don't know where they'd have gone, whether they'd gone into the bin or this, that and the other.
8: He's giving him gone-off fruit.
9: So then I took a tub of delicious fruit, which he gave to me for free, you see.
8: But it was gone off and you spent the last 3 days in the bog.
9: Was valid and it was delicious and I got a fork and thoroughly enjoyed it. You see, old-fashioned manners appreciated by the guy in a coffee shop, and as a result, I benefited with a delicious tub of fruit.
8: Sally, good morning.
12: Good morning, Jeremy, and lovely Peter. Yes, if someone holds open a door for me, I always thank them. I think it's lovely. And another one is the man walking on the outside of a woman on the pavement to stop her getting soaked if a carriage drives by and splashes them.
9: Correct. All my kids have been taught, raised, instructed that when they are walking with a woman, be that their mother or their girlfriend, they walk on the outside of the pavement.
8: Then that's new to me.
9: No, get away. You've never been taught that.
8: I don't walk on paths. No, I remember
9: we comment amongst ourselves if we see a man on the wrong side of the pavement walking with
8: Isn't
9: his
8: there
9: partner?
8: Something about a man walking up the aisle that he has to have his arm free for his sword to protect his bride?
9: I don't know about that.
8: Oh, you see? What, you've never walked up the aisle? I've done it too many times. All right, yes, let's have a dig. Morning, JK. Old habits. Always put a clean hanky in your pocket.
9: Yeah, but
8: great show.
9: Wash
8: enhanced
9: it?
8: With Peter. Ask him to come to Lincolnshire with his show, please. Kevin and East Kirby.
9: Okay. Now, you see, the question for me is, great having a handkerchief, but how do you wash them? Do you boil them in the saucepan, like my mum used to do when
8: well,
9: he had
8: I'm going to tell you a really
9: or
8: sad
9: do they go in a washing machine?
8: I'm going to tell you a really sad story. Before the old man died, and he was obviously living on his own because the old girl had croaked it, and he was chasing all these people around the care home. I'm not joking. He used to boil his underpants.
9: Did he?
8: I mean, I think he probably needed to at the end, but he did. Honestly, the old fa- yeah. They did. Big saucepan with washing... honestly, boiled yeah. product with... Honestly, dreadful. Yeah. Jez yeah. and Peter, I let indicating buses out when no one else does.
9: Quite right.
8: I tell you, I don't let out. Bloody cyclists who ignore red lights. I can't bear them, by the way.
9: Yes.
8: They do my head in. Don't get me on that. Oh, John in the Algarve. Oh, good. Well done. I'll be there soon. Yeah, he says, John. Strong handshake and clean shoes my father instilled in me.
9: Quite right.
8: Strong handshake.
9: Yeah, some people can go over the top with the whole handshake thing. I really like a handshake.
8: Do you?
9: Yeah. Sometimes you get people that want to kind of, I think, demonstrate that they've been in the gym by trying to crush your hands.
8: I don't think
9: There's
8: you need
9: no
8: to
9: need
8: have a
9: that.
8: Strong... I don't think you need to be in the gym to have a strong right hand. Tim, good morning.
13: Morning, Jezza. Morning, Pete. Tim from Birmingham in my truck. Old-fashioned values. I always say, pardon me, after passing wind. Got to give people a warning. Have a good day, people.
8: I just love the fact that these people... Christine says, my old-fashioned value is respect for the elderly, even if they have dementia.
9: Yeah,
8: very true, absolutely. Yeah. Jez, when you opened that door for that woman and she replied, is it because I'm a woman? You should have said, yeah, it's because I'm a gentleman. That's a true point. Jez, never swear in front of my parents. Not possible for me, mine are dead.
9: Yes, I don't swear in front of my mum. Well,
8: Are you scared of your mum?
9: I may occasionally have done that. I'm afraid of upsetting her. I don't want to upset my mum.
8: No, nobody wants to upset their mum. Do you swear in front of your kids?
9: Yes.
8: Yeah,
9: because I take them to football with me. You see.
8: Oh, so you get quite stroppy then.
9: So
8: yeah.
9: There is the occasional F bomb gets dropped.
8: Does it?
9: Football and all that sort of stuff.
8: It's quite interesting having young kids because you suddenly you'll hear him go geez or something and you go oh blimey I shouldn't oh blimey you can't say blimey you can't say anything anymore can you?
9: So my oldest boy, okay, first time I took him to football,
8: indoctrinating him that somehow QPR were worth supporting.
9: Of course, and it was a very very lively game. Very passionate, loud game. And I took him home to his mother. And his mother was all about, what do you learn from things when he was that age, you see?
8: This is going to be great. I love
9: it. She turns around to him and said, did you enjoy football today? And he said, yes, mum, yes, yes, I really enjoyed it. And she said, and what did you learn? And he turned around and said, the referees are... And you can get the next word. And his mother's face was an absolute
8: And you
9: picture.
8: Were allowed to take him after that,
9: yeah,
8: weren't you?
9: Yeah, because of course it's what we do. Because it was chanted all afternoon at the ground.
8: Fantastic.
9: Yeah.
8: Love it. Listen, 18 minutes to 7, we're going to catch up with Kinsey Schofield in a minute, talk about Harry and Meghan, but whatever you want to talk about, their royal return, the migrant outrage. Okay, this is a story that's not going to go anywhere today. Not going to go away today. The Equality and Human Rights Commission, this is an English-based organisation, yesterday said, I think it's outrageous, they said, we should give more money to migrants. That's being slightly deaf, I would say. We've got Angela Rayner saying, the reason we haven't got enough houses is not because migrants are coming here, it's because we just don't build enough. That's another blatant lie. And we're talking about the fact they could axe landlines. Well, I don't agree with it, but what other old-fashioned thing do you still do that one of these days is going to be told to you is wrong? Polishing your shoes, opening the door for a woman. Adrian, good morning.
14: I was in a building with a lady behind me, and I stopped at the door, opened it, and said, after you. And she's, like you, said, why? And I said, well, I was dragged up proper, unlike you. Went through and slammed it behind me. Good luck to them. Bye-bye.
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8: Welcome back. Welcome to Thursday, the 27th of August. Jay Cowan, Breakfast to Talk, the home of common sense, and, of course, the home of you, the alarm clock. Brits, if you're waking up, horror stories from Nepal, the pictures of this dreadful flood, Britain's included in those who have lost their lives. We'll talk more about that. Harry and Meghan back in the United Kingdom, touching down last night at Birmingham Airport in a private jet. Who paid for it? Peter Blexley, who's with me, says he believes in forgiveness. Maybe they can be reintegrated. Should we pay for their protection? I listened just by chance to Ian Collins, who I love, one of the best broadcasters you will ever meet in your life. He's as old as me. No, he's not. He'll be really upset by that. He's as grey as me. He's greyer. This is him yesterday when told by his producers, brilliant, talk about Harry and Meghan. Watch this.
25: Does anybody actually care? Does anybody... Am I the only... I do not care about Meghan and Harry. I do not care at all. Not... a gnat's backside, do I care? Not at all. I don't care about Meghan and I do not care about Meghan and Harry. If they walked in this room, I'd say, get out. I don't care about Meghan and Harry. Can I put that any more emphatically? I do not care. I love Angela Levin, but I don't care about Meghan and Harry, all right? It doesn't keep me awake at night. I don't wake up in the morning going, I wonder what Megs is up to. Never, ever does it cross my mind. I don't give a hoot about Meghan and Harry. Also this afternoon, Meghan and Harry have arrived in the... No, we're not going to do that, OK? I promise you. Have we made that clear?
8: Absolutely brilliant. I love him, the big IC. Morning, Kinsey Schofield, host of Kinsey Schofield. I mean, Ian Collins doesn't give a damn.
26: It's nice to see Ian Collins, like... wake up a little bit. You know what I mean? If that's what puts some fire underneath his seat, then let's do it.
8: Are you saying that's the first time you've seen him that angry?
26: That's exactly what I'm saying.
8: Kinsey, before we get into the return of H&M, which isn't a clothes shop, it's Harry and Meghan, we've been talking old-fashioned values this morning because in Britain they're about to cancel the old-fashioned landline. That will be gone. What that will do for the older generation, I don't know. But Pete and I have been reminiscing about things that we were taught and things we still do, like polishing our shoes, opening the door for a lady walking in the street on the outside so she doesn't get, water from a car coming by. Just behave, sending thank you cards, writing checks. Do you like men who are old-fashioned, or is it not on your radar at all, old-fashioned values?
26: I love men that are old-fashioned. But you know what I get in trouble for here in California? I'm from the South. I'm a Southern girl. And I still say yes, sir, and no, sir, because I feel like it's a sign of appreciation and respect. And here in the South, you get sir or like ma'am, I'm not old enough to be a ma'am. And I'm like, I was trying to be kind.
8: So you're like proper yes, sir, no, ma'am. You're proper South, aren't you? You've affected the Hollywood voice, right?
26: I'm very proper. I'm very proper South. Get me around my mom or my grandmother. And yes.
8: Good. Well, I just very quickly will tell a story. So I was in the lift here in this building some weeks ago, months ago, and I go from 17 to 1. You've been at news. And I'm with a woman I've never met. We don't have a conversation. We're just waiting to go down. The door opens on the ground floor. It opens up and I say, after you. And she turns to me and why? Because I'm a woman, and storms off.
26: Oh, my God. I would have tripped her, JK.
8: I know what I wanted to say, but I couldn't. Anyway, we love having you on. Kinsey Schofield, H&M, landed in a private jet at Birmingham Airport last night. Birmingham, of course, only 20 miles an hour, so it was quite slow. They've arrived with their children, Archie and Lilibet, to apparently start school next week. But the row over who's going to pay for their armed police protection is exploding all over again. Pete thinks they should be protected. I think if you slag a country off, you can't then take advantage and they should pay for it themselves. Where are you on this, my darling?
26: I still think that if they're not going to commit to the country, we're hearing that Meghan Markle's going to go back and forth. I mean, why should you be on the hook to pay for two people that can't make up their mind? You know, they're trying to brand themselves as an international family. Sounds expensive. Deal with that yourself. I don't think that should be on you because they can't make things work anywhere. But I mean, I am with Ian Collins. Yesterday, I was like, my phone was blowing up and I was
8: can we stop there? Because this could be the headline of all headlines. You are with Ian Collins.
26: Yeah, Ian, come here. No.
8: You see, the housewife's choice has done it again, the sly old fox, eh?
26: No, I mean, like, I'm with Ian Collins in the sense that, like, my phone was blowing up yesterday and I was not going to get out of bed for these two. When there's a Super Bowl and a team loses, our cameras aren't on the losing team coming home on the airplane. They're on the winning team. When your 20-something has to pack up his or her car and drive home because they've lost their first big boy job, we don't cover that on the news. This is Harry coming home with his tail between his legs, a loser. I don't understand why we are acting like it's the second coming of Christ.
8: Peter Blexley?
9: I most definitely am not acting like it's the second coming of Christ, but I am firm on this one point, in so much as that they will need to be protected. Harry is a particular target, I'm sure, for many fixated,
8: unworldly
9: people.
8: Only in England is my question. Only in England?
9: Well, I think possibly wherever he goes. I think if he went to Afghanistan.
8: But he's been paying for himself, so why different? Because he's coming to England.
9: Yeah, but in the UK, private security cannot carry guns. And him and the children. The children need that level of protection. Absolutely they do. I think Harry should be a working royal and pay his way. Mm. I think that would be one way of justifying it, but I would imagine that's quite unlikely to happen. But just one
26: Harry's
9: last thing, if I may.
26: Harry's already told us he wants to be a stay-at-home dad. So
9: yeah, well,
26: dream big.
9: Well, on that very note, of course, if they're starting school next week, they will need to go and get their school uniforms, won't they? So maybe snappers will be out photographing them as they go to school outfitters to get the uniforms for next week.
8: Here's the thing. Yeah.
26: No one's going to publish pictures of those children. That's already been agreed.
9: No, the parents doing the shopping, that's what I mean.
26: Already threatened to sue anyone that does.
8: Yeah, and that makes you wonder how long this has been going on, because you have to look at school prospectuses and go and visit schools and all that sort of stuff. I get where you're coming from, Pete. I'm not, you know, I don't, and it's really important that we get different values. I'm going to throw something else in the mix that I just said to Pete, and he went, really? I think Harry, don't have a go at me, hear me out, has probably played a blinder out of desperation. Because let's be honest, he's back in England where he says he wants to be. His two precious children are back in England. Reports are saying that she's going to flit from here to America to continue her hugely unsuccessful self-opinionated business. I don't even know what it's called. I think they'll split, and I think he will keep
26: what
8: the children. The children in England.
26: JK, I have been saying this. Yes, because remember when Meghan had her husband living in the States when she was living in Canada? This is not the first time Meghan Markle has split, you know, had a husband in a different country. Trevor Ingelson finding out he's getting a divorce when she throws the rings in a FedEx envelope. And the FedEx man informs Trevor Ingelson that he no longer has a
8: wife. I'll go further. And I think that the only way that there will be a reconciliation, Pete, both of you, is when she's gone in the distance, he shows contrition, and this
26: I'm not done giving my evidence. What about Diana at Kensington Palace and Charles at Highgrove? This is a pattern that we've seen, JK. That's my point when it comes to the separation rumors.
8: Yeah, Pete?
9: He's so nice.
8: He's so not like us. We're horrible.
9: Call me old-fashioned. And there are a number of people that have been getting in touch with me in recent days saying, Peter, you're wrong on this. I agree with everything you say, but you're really wrong here. I'm not flying a flag for Harry and Meghan. I'm really not. But I do believe that he needs armed protection, and so do the kids. And the only people that can provide that are the police. And I do believe in forgiveness. I know they've done dreadful, dreadful things. I'm not their number one supporter by any stretch of the imagination. And if I were related to them, yes, they'd have a very long road to travel before I could entirely trust them. But they do need protecting. There's a lot of nut jobs out there, dangerous people, deluded people, fixated people. And surely, whatever they have done, we do not want to see bloodshed on the streets of Britain.
8: No, completely agree. I want her gone. I want her gone, and I believe that that will be the only way that he can be rehabilitated. Final word from you, Kins. I agree with your sentiment, Pete. I just think in life, we talked earlier about boundaries. Certain behaviour results in sanctions, in my opinion, Kins.
26: I just think, why does he deserve special protection? Because his dad is the king. You know, you quit your job, you left your family, you're coming home because things didn't work out. Not a lot of people need protection from other people. They don't have the means that Harry does. He should pay for the protection he can afford. If they need a bow and arrow because they can't carry a gun, why can you guys carry swords over there? I don't understand. I wouldn't want to be a British taxpayer having to pay for Prince Harry's security. I think he's disrespected the country immensely.
8: We love having you on. We're talking old-fashioned values. Kinsey, thank you so much. We'll speak to you next week. Thank you. Pete, you know, we were talking about old-fashioned values. This is my favourite one. The day it's announced they're going to cancel the landline and people are phoning us and saying things I still do. Dave says, I'm old-fashioned. I like to pay for my shopping before I leave the supermarket. That's bloody brilliant, isn't it?
9: It is.
8: Mate, do you know what I love most about this station is the ability to have a debate. We really appreciate the time this morning. And have a lovely weekend. You're up north, aren't you?
9: Thank you. Yes, I am. I'm definitely not going to the Notting Hill Carnival, which is this weekend. I policed it once upon a time back in the 1980s, and a train of wild horses couldn't drag me there.
8: Enjoy, darling, to Peter Blexley. We'll be back next week. We have the news at 7. James Price is on the way on the Home of Common Sense. Morning, Pete.
1: What are you drinking out of today? That can't surely be my mug on your table there. That should have been in the post days ago, weeks ago, shouldn't it? Because I'm sitting here still with that crack mug waiting. Waiting for it to go and spill hot coffee all over me. Really, I don't really want that. But, you know, you just make sure you get that mug in the post to me today so I've got it here for maybe Monday morning. Is that all right? Ta-da.
8: This is your fault, Christian. Giving up, yes, it is. I'm putting this firmly in your court, young man. I say young man, you're getting older and greyer by the day. Everybody would work it with me. There are 20 mugs. He should have had a mug. People, I genuinely thought we were past this. But no, they haven't forgotten. You can try and beg for a mug. Best stories, 87 Treble 2. Christian's he's headbutting the wall, PB. Thank you very much indeed. The news at 7 is next.
1: And where's me mug?
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11: Quick to queue now for over 2 miles, heading into London on the M4. Not being helped by a breakdown, closing lane 1, just prior to junction 2 for the A4 at Brentford. That's causing queues back over the elevated section, and a 15-minute travel time heading south on the M11 down towards the North Circular Road at junction 4. Heavy clockwise on the M25 towards the M26 at junction 5 for Sevenoaks, although moving better on the M3 southbound in Hampshire that has reopened from this morning's overturned vehicle between junctions 6 and 7, the Basingstoke exits.
10: Talk. 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
12: Good morning. Rescuers are searching for those missing in Nepal following deadly mudslides, including 33 missing British people. A 13-year-old girl and a 65-year-old are among those who were on a 9-day mountain tour. The flash floods containing heavy debris have killed 162 people overall near the Tibetan border. UN spokesperson Stefan Dujarric explained some of the global response.
13: Two staff from the World Health Organization are already on site with enough medical kits for about 10,000 people for 3 months, as well as tents and logistics support. Starting tomorrow, the World Food Program and UNICEF are also deploying staff and trucks carrying relief supplies.
12: Andy Burnham has been warned by his fellow MPs that he risks igniting a trade war with President Trump by planning to impose sanctions on trading with Israeli settlements in Palestinian territories. At least 140 Labour MPs back him, but others say he could face retaliation from the White House. Last month, America criticised Ireland for similar legislation. Police in Middlesbrough say they're not ruling out a link between a house fire that killed two people and the wrong-way crash on the A66 at the weekend. Natalie McDonald and her niece died in the fire yesterday. Two men have been arrested on suspicion of murder. There's been flooding in Birmingham and thunderstorms threaten large parts of England and Wales. Some areas are forecast to see more than 75 millimetres of rain along with lightning and hail. 22 flood alerts have been issued across the Midlands and the South East. Forecasters say the unsettled weather is expected to continue into the bank holiday weekend. A vaccine for the common cold could be on the cards, as an early trial has been called encouraging by scientists. They said it was well tolerated and led to a good immunity response. The jab targets rhinovirus and is aimed at helping people with breathing difficulties who may be more affected by colds. That's your latest on Talk.
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24: My beans have been to Mexico. They once went to Peru. My beans, they flew to Portugal, then went to Tuvalu. My beans were with me in Italy, then came with me to Greece. I slurped their sauce on Spanish shores. I nibbled them in Nice. My Heinz beans have seen the world. They've traveled far and wide because they are, as we all know, too good to leave behind.
27: Okay, let me stop you there, sir. You still have to check them into the hold.
24: Oh, all right then. Honestly.
10: Beans means Heinz. Across the UK, on DAB+, on your smart TV, on the app, the home of common sense. This is Talk. Have your say
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8: How they are, welcome back. Just gone 7 o'clock. It is Thursday, the 27th of August. This is Jeremy Kyle on tour at the Home of Common Sense as Tommy walks in with the next cup of tea. Top man, Tommy. 0344-499-1000 is the number you need. You can call us, you can leave a voice note, you can text me, 87222. We'll talk about this horrific story that's evolving in Nepal. Britain's amongst hundreds lost, those flash floods, it's awful, the pictures, we'll talk about that. In the news, Harry and Meghan have landed at Birmingham Airport, they're back, lots of you disinterested, many not interested about anything other than the cost of security. That's the big debate, it is exploding all over again. Should indeed, right, we, the British taxpayer, pay for them to be protected. This is from Pam. A reprotection for Harry and Meghan, not the shop. The public should not pay for their security. Either he pays himself or the king pays. He has disrespected the monarchy and the British people. He doesn't deserve security paid by us, the hard-working British taxpayer. You see, that's the thing. Maybe I'm old-fashioned. I don't know. I think that if you have to expect something from a country or a business, you have to respect them. Your thoughts would be very welcome. But I'm going to play it again because it's brilliant. For the people who go, we're not interested in Harry and Meghan, I get it. I mean, I get it. It's just that everybody seems to want to. That is, except for Ian Collins, my favourite broadcaster. I mean that hand on heart. I look up to this man. I don't actually. He's so, so short. This was his response yesterday afternoon when Harry and Meghan landed at Birmingham. This is brilliant. This is just as they landed. This is the IC. Have a look.
25: Does anybody actually care? Does anybody, am I the only person, I do not care about Meghan and Harry. I do not care at all. Not a gnat backside do I care, not at all. I don't care about Meghan and I do not care about Meghan and Harry. If they walked in this room, I'd say, get out. I don't care about Meghan and Harry. Can I put that any more emphatically? I do not care. I love Angela Levin, but I don't care about Meghan and Harry, all right?

0: Seriously, do they listen to anybody? Do they understand the pulse of the nation? I'd love to get your opinions on that. The Equalities and Human Rights Commission say, oh, you, alarm clock Brits, you need to spend more money of your tax on these poor migrants who are breaking into our country. Who, let's just have a bit of fact, let's just do it. I know it's a daily thing. France isn't war-torn. They haven't borne their wife and kids. They're throwing their papers in the sea and they have to be given a document, right, this is the best bit, with an interpreter because they can't speak English, that explains it's not a good thing to rape a woman or abuse a child. And on the back of that, that woman, Angela Rayner, back in government at the housing department, said last night, and I, well, should we play it? She says, illegal migrants, they're not coming here and having social housing. That's an absolute lie. No, Ange, what you're about to play on this station is a complete lie, isn't it?
1: But the idea that there's a lot of foreign people coming in and taking council housing or social housing is false. There isn't enough social and affordable homes in this country, and that's why we've been focusing on increasing the amount of homes that we've got here so that people can have their own home.
0: Yes, there aren't enough, love, because there are people coming here and taking them up. This is just a direct response to Reform earlier in the week saying that they would prioritise British-born working-class people, veterans and married couples. There aren't enough houses, you said it yourself, Ange, because people are coming here illegally and using them. The other thing which I wanted to sort of sprinkle amongst the misery of the Daily Breakfast Show here is old-fashioned values. We hear this morning that the old landlines being were taken away. It's going to be cancelled, which is devastating to many. And it got us thinking, what's the old-fashioned, old-school thing that you still do? Do you polish your shoes daily like me? Do you open the door to a woman like me? Do you say please and thank you? As Blexley said, manners maketh man. Mike, good morning.
2: Morning, boys. Old-fashioned values we're talking about. That's right up my street. So, to start off, when people are speaking, I never interrupt them. I especially don't interrupt idiots. I tend to let them carry on making their mistake. And when I do have a reply, I respond rather than react. I still, to this day, do not leave the table until everybody has finished their food. And even if I need to leave the table, let's say to go to the toilet, I request permission. And a little personal one, I still use the same brand of soap that my grandfather did. Not that I'm going to tell you that.
0: The same soap or the same bar? Interesting though, isn't it? I mean, look at this, right? Old-fashioned values, not starting to eat before everyone has been served, putting your knife and fork together on your plate after finishing, placing your chair back under the dining table when leaving the table. All these sorts of things that, for many people, are just mad. Jez, dressing smart on planes, says Patrick and Ken. He knows I'm going to be in my tracksuit tomorrow on the way to Spain. Now, 0344 499 1000, text to 87222. Old-fashioned values, please. Let's speak to a man now who epitomises old-fashioned values. I don't mean in terms of his dress sense, I mean in terms of how he is, because he's a proper classy gent. James Price, where have you been?
3: God bless you, my friend. It's great to be with you. I'm sorry I couldn't come into the studio, but, you know, they say the best way to make God laugh is to tell him your plans.
0: Fantastic. Where are you?
3: I'm in a bit of London that would have been too difficult to get to at this time of the morning with some logistics going on. It's not, as your producer said, a very fancy hotel room. It's a very mid-ranking hotel room.
0: Is it? Well, we all know about mid-ranking hotel rooms. Jay, great to have you on, my friend. Mrs. Price, doing well?
3: She's very well, and she is a big proponent of old-school values, as all people should be. Especially, I'll tell you the story one day about how I sought permission from her father to ask for her hand in marriage, and although I got a big thumbs up, I was then treated in no uncertain terms to the scariest moments of my life, when my father-in-law drove me out into the middle of the cornfields of rural Indiana and reminded me what a powerful and terrifying man he was before showing me his very extensive gun collection and wood chipper afterwards, which I think is old-school values par excellence.
0: I love it. I love it. Mate, where do you want to start? Can we start with this? Because you'd know more about this than me. And it was Pete who pointed out the difference between the ECHR, the European Court of Human Rights, that seems to block us doing anything we want, and the Equality and Human Rights Commission that today has surpassed even itself by saying, and I quote one of its chiefs yesterday saying, hard up Brits you might be, but you need to hand over more taxpayer cash because these poor migrants are having it really hard, James Price.
3: Yeah, I think that any acronym that you get that one gets confused over should probably be something that we have abolished. It's either something that everybody understands, like BBC or whatever it may be, or NHS, or it's some faceless group of people. You never know who's actually in control of it, and they yet they

0: have a huge amount of power over your life. The ECHR needs to go because it is a bunch of foreign judges whose rulings take priority and precedence over what is supposed to be a sovereign parliament. Everybody knows that. But the EHRC, God, I mean, I can't imagine Angela Rayner can even spell any of these. The EHRC was actually for a while one of the more sensible executive agencies or quangos around being funded by the government, because it was run by a vaguely sensible woman called Kirshwa Faulkner. She was one of the people who seemed in a sea of madness to understand that there were only two sexes and that it wasn't a kindness to chop off children's bits during what is now referred to as Woke One. But of course, now Labour have come in, they've appointed a new person to run that who's been running it for 8 months or something now, and lo and behold, it goes back to your good old socialist commie nonsense. Let's send more money to foreigners. Maybe we should think about the equalities and human rights of the British people, who have been subjected to a form of subjugation and humiliation ritual for far too long now, rather than sending the money that the alarm clock Brits listening to this show right now got up to go and earn to send it to a bunch of foreigners who've broken into the country.
1: Completely agree. And actually, I don't know if you saw this, Top Minister Pat McFadden yesterday finally admitted that our benefit system is utterly flawed. Of course it's flawed. It now outcosts, for want of a better phrase, what we get back from people actually going to work and paying tax. Have you seen the Rayner clip as well? Have you seen that?
0: I mean, I always watch her from the back of the sofa. It's just extraordinary, terrifying to realise.
1: To actually come out yesterday and say it is false news, fake news almost, she's saying, to say that foreign nationals are taking up social housing. That's a lie, isn't it, JP? They are. That is a lie.
0: Well, with Angela Rayner, it's always difficult to know whether it's a lie or whether she really doesn't have the double-digit IQ required at the very bare minimum to understand what words mean or what facts are or what day of the week it might be. If you think I'm being cruel to her, I'm trying to be nice, because the alternative is that she is just a complete and utter liar, despite having thousands and thousands of civil servants in her department scurrying around trying desperately to say, come on, Big Ange, this is what's actually going on, say the words back to me. She is either incapable of doing it, or she is just a total and utter liar. And I'll let the readers and viewers and watchers of this programme choose.
1: And that's the point. So in the process of reading that out, Christian's passed me some information. I think probably because I mentioned my daughter lives in Edinburgh. It's been reported this morning, this is just in, that the Labour-run council in Edinburgh, and there's definitive proof out there, is bumping asylum seekers straight to the top of the council housing list over hard-working local residents in Edinburgh. So Angela Rayner, our housing secretary, who's making wildly false accusations, doesn't even know that in Edinburgh this is happening the whole time and already. It's just... Do you know, I said this to somebody yesterday, mate, right? We can sit here and we can talk about these things every day. You were a special advisor. I've probably asked you before, and if I have, I apologise. Do you think nobody ever taps these idiots on the arm and goes, mate, that's wrong? That you're not, in the end, somebody's going to play this back to you at some point and say, well, look, there's Edinburgh, and there's another 40 councils where asylum seekers are being bumped to the top of list, Angela. Do you think it would be a good idea if you didn't say that? Are special advisors not of the ilk that they used to be, JP?
0: Well, they're obviously not, because they're all working for a bunch of commies, right? So by the obvious standard of that, if you're a communist, socialist, Labour Party, special advisor or supporter in any way, and you still are there even after the 2 years of punishment beatings that Labour have doled out to this country into everybody's wallets, then you must be a bit of a low-altitude flyer yourself. But to be fair to some of Angela Rayner's spads, they're probably too busy like tying up her shoelaces for her, or reminding her how many houses that she's got, or is it rude to mention that now, the fact that she was, you know, forced out of government and the job that she's in right now by being, once again, a massive, great, big, fat liar about these things. So why would you be surprised that she would lie about these kinds of policy points?
1: It's just extraordinary to me that this government seem to have no understanding, and because Andy Burnham runs around the place giving out, you know, energy VAT cuts. That's been decimated by the increase by Ofgem yesterday by 60 quid, so that's completely blown out of the water. Let's drop bus travel to £2. Well, that was because Starmer took it from 2 quid to 3 quid, so it's just reversing something his predecessor did. But this sort of belief that you can run around this country doling out things, and maybe I'm wrong here, maybe people swallow this BS, but I'm of the firm belief, JP, now, that there has never been a moment in my lifetime when the British people weirdly and strangely seem more invested in the political situation. I don't know whether it's because they get more news from social media or there are alternative outlets like Talk to the mainstream media who won't be talking about this this morning. They're obviously quite rightly talking about Nepal, but nobody will touch the fact that our housing secretary can blatantly lie, and she thinks the British people will buy that. And I'm sort of here to tell her that the people I speak to don't believe a word that's being said to them. And that is, that's not only quite strong, that's quite worrying if you're in politics, if you stop listening to what people genuinely think.
0: Yeah, absolutely right. And the Labour government have done this all the way through. I think that some of it is that they genuinely believed when they were in opposition the nonsense that they were spouting. They really did, some of them, bless them, think that the only problem was the evil, mean, nasty Tories deliberately trying to hurt people and make the lives of everybody in the country worse. Because that's what they were just going around spouting, and eventually people started to listen to them about it. They genuinely thought that all they'd have to do was come swanning into the government departments and saying, look, the nice socialists are here now, we'll tax those mean, evil, rich people, we'll tax the people who actually go to work and give it to all the folks who, God bless them, just don't want to get out of bed in the morning. And that everything was suddenly turned into a land of milk and honey, and the rainbows would come out and the farmyard animals would start singing and all the rest of it. And then they get in and realise, wait a minute, we are actually even more useless by an order of magnitude than the Conservatives were, who were at least trying and failing to get stuff done. And we've just decided to accelerate the demise of the country in every conceivable way. And they've got no other way around this stuff. Some of them, again, though, do you remember Darren Jones, that kind of Pez neck guy who was Keir Starmer's sort of chief underling? He went on Question Time on the BBC. And he said, look, the vast majority of people who are coming over on the small boats are women and children. And again, either he's just a complete liar, or he's just that thick and he's just bought all this BS. Because, of course, the truth is, it's well over 90% of people are young fighting age men coming into the country, leaving their wives and children behind in the horrible countries from which they
1: fled. But there's the point. And I've said that about Darren Jones. I don't know whether their ideology, Rayner, him, others, so overpowers them that reality never strikes them between the shoulder blades, or they're those politicians who actually, I think very disrespectfully, are still under the impression that it actually doesn't matter what the British public think, that it actually, you know, we're going to do what we do. I've been through the feeling that the British public at certain points had lost any faith and any interest. But I do believe, whether it's the cost of living, I'm not getting into a debate about COVID, whether it's immigration, whether it's the lack of drilling, the cost of energy, whatever it is, I think people, for the first time in our history, certainly in my lifetime, are going, hold on a minute. I've never said this, but actually my vote does count, and I am entitled to an opinion. I don't agree with that. That doesn't make me far right. Doesn't make me a protester. You can do that every week in London if you're pro-Palestine, I'm sure. But I'm a genuine, hard-working Brit, and I've a right to a bloody opinion. And actually, I'm rather enhanced in my strength because I hear other people feel exactly the same. I don't feel like this lone wolf. I actually think common sense is right here. And that's why stations like this are growing, because other stations that the mainstream media will set... I mean, you know, we did that story, I don't know, did you see our World Exclusive with Isabel and Christian Drogan, which was incredible? And the pickup is wonderful. No, I mean, yes, it was in the Times and the Telegraph and the Sun. Nothing on the BBC or Sky, of course not. And that was an interesting exercise as well, because within 5 minutes of announcing that with Isabel on Tuesday, the Home Office had written a letter to us saying this is reckless and irresponsible. And Christian Drogan came on the show, I don't know if you saw this, and went, it's really weird, because last night when we released it to them, they said, we're going to have a meeting this week so that you can give us the information you've got. Just don't think they listen to people, these government departments and ministers, mate.
0: I think you're exactly right. And this is the big problem, that the whole point of democracy is supposed to be that it provides a feedback mechanism and a kind of a disciplinary procedure for the people who are in charge of us. In our constitution, we imbue politicians with an absolutely extraordinary amount of power. Parliament can basically do whatever it wants. It's not like the American system with its checks and balances, or the EU where, you know, no one being elected at all tends to help in that situation.
1: Only checks and balances we would perceive to have is the House of Lords, and that's become a resting home for anybody who fails politically, in my humble opinion.
0: Well, quite right. But the ultimate check is the people, and the consent of the people being conveyed through regular and free and fair and open elections. The problem we've had for a long time now, is that as I've got bored almost of saying to you and your listeners and viewers, but when Starmer and Co. came in 2 years ago and replaced Sunak, only 200 people across the entirety of the British state changed jobs. The special advisors we've just been teasing, including myself, and the ministers. There's 100 of each of those or so. And every other civil servant stayed exactly the same. And those are the people who don't bother listening to what the public wants. And they're the ones who tell the politicians, no, your job is to basically go and sell what it is that we're doing to the people. And rather than actually listening and saying, what is it that the British people want me to do? What is good for the British people? Instead, it's a bunch of the kind of clerisy of civil servants and NGOs and all the rest of it saying things like, why don't you send more of taxpayers' hardworking money to foreigners in this country?
1: I couldn't agree more. I'm sort of loathe to ask you this because I'm not spending too much time on it. Now, I played my clip from Ian Collins yesterday, whose stomach turns every time anybody talks about Harry and Meghan. I feel the same, but the demand means I have to talk about it. Rob from Newcastle. I stand with Ian Collins and do not care at all. On all of my apps, they don't get a mention. They don't exist. We're being invaded by people. Hundreds have lost their lives in Nepal. I'd rather watch grass grow than find out what the hell those two are up to. Where do you stand on this?
0: Well, look, either Harry and Meghan are complete and utter narcissists and attention-seeking whores, and in that case, we should probably ignore them, or they are sincere in their desire to be given their privacy, in which case, we should ignore them.
1: I love you. Thank you so much indeed. And your number one old-fashioned tip would be?
0: I got two ones very quickly. Go to church on a Sunday morning, people. If you don't believe in it right now, go. You'll meet lovely people. It'll make you feel humble about your place in the world, and it will make you feel connected to our great civilization. And the second one is that you should, if you're a gentleman, you should always stand on the roadside where at all possible when you're walking down the street with a woman. And if you've got to say, please, I'm ever so sorry, I'm a bigot, I've got to do this, or I can see my grandmother in heaven telling me off for not doing it, then do that. But get yourself between lady and the puddles and the cars. Unless, of course, you're walking past an HMO, and then the lady's probably safer walking next to the cars in the building.
1: JP, we love you. Thank you, my friend. Speak to you soon. Have a great bank holiday weekend. John in Forfar says, old-fashioned values, standing up when a lady comes into the room, saying please and thank you, and not throwing rubbish out your car. Sarah, good morning.
2: Morning, Jezza. Morning, Peter. Just listening to your conversation about good old-fashioned manners and traditions. Hankies you were talking about. My dad used to have a proper fabric hanky, and I can remember my mum putting a special hanky wash through, and because it was all had to be in a hot wash. I don't know. I mean, why wouldn't it be? It's pretty disgusting if you think about it, using the same old thing over and over again. But mum taught me how to iron on dad's hankies because they had to be ironed in a particular way, and that was one of the first items I ever ironed. So yeah, gosh, that's a blast from the past. Bless them. May God rest their souls. But yeah, hey, happy memories.
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12: Queues of over 3 miles heading into London this morning on the M4. It's because of flooding, closing a lane just prior to Junction 2 for Brentford, with congestion back towards Heston services. And slow now in Northamptonshire, as you'd south on the M1. A broken down lorries closed lane 1 just north of Junction 16 for Daventry. It's slow in Conwy as the A55 is currently blocked in both directions following an accident just after Junction 24 for Abergele. And slow in East Yorkshire, as you'd west on the M62. Roadworks still closing 2 lanes at Junction 37 for Howden.
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1: Welcome back, 7:27. We were just talking off air. Listening to the traffic and travel there, so there's a 3 mile queue heading into London because of flash flooding. It was about 3 weeks ago. There was a queue heading into London because the road was melting. Christian just came out with the oldest dad comment I've ever heard in my life. He said, there's something quite refreshing looking out of the window at the rain and the clouds, isn't it? It's sort of quintessentially English. Yeah, no, I've got to go to Spain for a wedding for a weekend, and I'm not looking forward to it being 27 degrees and sipping cocktails, kidless. My children are staying with their grandparents this weekend. Fantastic. Joyous. Christian's going to Wales. Which is interesting. Rob and Ian Collins are not in the slightest bit interested in Harry and Meghan. I share that enthusiasm. Bill says, angry Rob has a brother. Angry Ian Collins. Morning, Joe, says Liam from Acton. If they're getting rid of landlines, as you've been reporting, how are old people going to phone talk? Very good idea. See, that's what... See what I mean? They won't be able to. Tim says, old-fashioned values, I still stand up when the national anthem is played. My old man did that. And here's the thing on Harry and Meghan, Tyrone. I would happily pay for the security of the Ginger and the Whinger if we could stop bloody well talking about them once and for all. I can't be the only one who is sick and tired of hearing about them. David!
14: David from Bromley here, a Millwall supporter. That's probably going to upset you both. But anyway, listen, about Harry's protection, Peter, you're definitely right. He does need protection because who knows? But we, the public, are being rinsed everywhere. The King has got more money than probably the whole country. I'm afraid they need to pay for it from the family, not from us, the taxpayers.
1: I think that's probably quite a balanced view. At 7:30, Rob is about to go make a cup of tea and switch off. Dickie Arbour, a former press secretary to Her Majesty the Queen, top, top man. And if anybody knows about old-fashioned values, it's Dickie. How are you, dear boy?
15: I'm well, thank you, young man. How are you?
1: I'm all right. Before we talk about H&M, a whole big thing this morning, they're going to, apparently, it's a major red alert, they're going to get rid of the landline so that old people, that's going to affect old people like you. I'm joking, Dickie. Old-fashioned values. You were in royal service. The old man taught me to open the door for a woman, stand on the outside as one walked down the street, polish one's shoes, say please, say thank you, sit up straight at the table. What about some old-fashioned values that the Arbiter knows that he doesn't see anymore or that he maintains?
15: Well, one thing, I maintain everything that that you just mentioned. One thing you don't do is when you're dining in a public area and a lady wants to leave the table, you don't stand up when she leaves the table because it's actually drawing attention to what she's going off to do.
1: Wow. Wow. So in the later years of his life, I remember the old man going to see some friends, similar age, went to visit. If the lady left the room, it's not a restaurant, he would stand up. Or she came into the room. Maybe she came into the room, but he was very much like that.
15: Hey, come into the room, yes. But if you were in a restaurant, a public area, don't stand. Don't draw attention to it. You know, everybody's looking, saying, ha, ha, ha, she's going to the loo. We don't want that. Just leave her alone. Let her do her own thing.
1: Do you think that all traditional, old-fashioned values are disappearing at too rapid a speed?
15: They've disappeared.
1: Really? Sad, isn't it? Do you use a cup and saucer?
15: No, I actually use mugs because I don't drink tea.
1: You don't drink tea, Arbiter?
15: No, I don't like tea.
1: Oh, I don't know how you managed to get to where you got to. You're not... Hey, there's one good thing. You're not getting a Talk TV mug. That's brilliant. I'm happy about that. Right, my friend. H&M, as they're affectionately known on this show, touched down at Birmingham Airport last night with their children, Archie and Lilibet, ready for the kids to start school in the UK. Before we get into a protracted debate, I'm going to throw something at you. We'll talk security in a tick. There was a big piece in the Mail yesterday about how their new life looks. Harry allegedly wants to be the stay-at-home dad, 12 to 15 years, kids at school, doing the school run. That will sustain him with his charity work. Sparkle will go backwards and forwards to California, still imagining that her business is going to work and loving the life of Hollywood. You'll tell me I'm being cynical. I'd say he might just as well played a blinder, weirdly, without talking about security, because if he's back in the country that he wants to be in with the children he adores and she's flitting left, right and centre, the truth probably is they're going to end up splitting and he's going to get his way, isn't it?
15: Well, he's going to get his way for a while. It's interesting, isn't it? Since they leaked the story that they were coming back 7 days ago, there's been something in the media every single day, and yeah. I can understand why the great British public are absolutely bored with it, because a lot of it is not based on fact. A lot of it is hearsay. A lot of it is speculation that Harry's going to stay at home, be a stay-at-home dad. She's going to flit back and forth to sell her jam and her new apple spread. I think we've got to wait and see what they're going to do. What Harry is definitely going to do, he's going to be more hands-on with Invictus because it's less than a year away now. He's now in the country where it's going to happen, which is Birmingham, and he wants hands-on. So that's going to keep him occupied, as well as his two charities, Wellchild, which helps children really recover at home rather than in hospital, and Scottish Little Soldiers, which helps young people come to terms with the loss of a parent in conflict. So he's got enough to keep him occupied. What's going to occupy her, I really don't know. She's going to be more in the air than on the ground, I think.
1: Do you think that this points this sort of, and this has been leaked, this sort of separate lives-ish, do you think this points to more or not?
15: Well, her life is in the States, her business is in the States, whether it's successful or not, she's going to continue pursuing it. And Harry's got things to do here. Whether he stays after Invictus, that remains to be seen. If you read yesterday's papers, it was anything from 6 months, 1 year, 10 years, 15 years, temporarily, whatever temporary means. We've just got to wait and see. But I think certainly Harry will be here to see through the Invictus Games. What happens after that? Only he can say.
1: As an ex-press secretary to the Queen, in terms of this whole argument, which is not going away, let me tell you, the cost of security. Peter Blexley was on earlier and he said, I don't have any respect for either of them about what they said or what they've done, but he is the son of the king, third in line to the throne, his children fourth and fifth, they should get protection. British taxpayers, Dickie, are up in arms going, no, hold on a minute, we're right up against it here, we're having a terrible time. They diss this country, they want nothing to do with it, they can't just click their fingers and come back and get what they want when it suits them. Where are you on this issue, my friend?
15: Well, I think you've put the finger on it. They dissed the country, and now they've come back and they want security. There's going to be a lot of anger if Ravec agree to security, albeit in a limited fashion, when he goes out rather than 24-hour guard. He is a high-profile figure. He has been very silly in saying he killed 25 Taliban in his book. Very stupid thing to say, but then he's not empowered with brains. And he could be a target. And the UK security services have a duty to protect high-profile VIPs. Harry is a high-profile VIP. And unfortunately, it could become a liability for the taxpayer. One of your viewers saying, well, the king's rich, he should pay for it. We don't pay the security services from private funds. It's paid for out of public funds. Whether there's an avenue to go through the sovereign's grant to pay for it, that then becomes, in a word, sort of taxpayer.
1: You know how much of a royal I am, so this probably won't sound right, but I sort of agree. If we're in a position where experts decide that this bloke needs protecting, whatever he's said and done and how he's perceived to come back here because he knows he's going to get it, whatever it is, I don't think the taxpayer will stomach that. And weirdly, actually, and you know I'm a royalist, I think the king, if he read the room, like he did with Andrew, when Andrew somehow got £12 million from inside the royal family about the Epstein disaster, or disgusting, the stuff that came out, maybe, you know, the want for a monarchy that's understood and is modernised, maybe the king will have to put his hand in his pocket. I'm not denying the fact the kid's high profile. And I understand the fact that security services in the UK, private security first services, cannot have weapons. I get all of that. But there's just a basic thing, I think, and I've said this about so much in the country right now, Dickie. I think people's opinions, some people will say, oh, it's all about social media. It's not actually all about social media. I think Britons are really struggling, hardworking Brits in many ways, tax, security, immigration, the NHS, whatever it is. And I think these sorts of stories, when they see people who are in a privileged position or in a position of power being treated unfairly better, I think people have had enough of that. I really mean it. And I think that they're, whoever decides or whatever this comes out, I don't think the taxpayer will swallow this, and being completely honest.
15: I think you're absolutely right. The taxpayer are going to be angry. They're not going to swallow it. And as I said a moment ago, the only solution, because none of us can pay for state security out of our own pocket.
1: No.
15: That includes the king. And therefore, the only avenue open is something from the sovereign grant to pay for the security, rather than direct payment by the taxpayer. Yeah, there are those who will argue, say, well, everything that comes from the sovereign grant is from the Crown Estate is taxpayers' money. But it is indirectly when you're looking at, say, something like paying for security. There's no quick fix. There's no quick answer. But at the end of the day, Harry is a high-profile person. He has said some stupid things. He could well be a target. The world is not safe today, and security is probably a must.
1: It's really good to have you on, mate. Got a good bank holiday weekend lined up. What are you up to?
15: I'm still away. I'm still in foreign climes, soaking up 32 degrees sunshine.
1: Just get off. Just get off. We've got rain now. I know I'm getting old. Do you know what I said this morning? Oh, that'll be good for the grass. Dickie, enjoy the holiday. Top man. Jules, good morning.
16: Jules from Norfolk. So Harry and Meghan have threatened the people of this country by saying if any of them take a picture of them or their children, they're going to sue them. Who do they actually think they are? They make me sick, the pair of them. I'd like to see them pack their bags, turn around and get themselves on a plane and go back to Montecito. We don't want them here. I can't stand them. The last week has drove me crazy about them coming here and what they're going to do and where they're going to live and whatnot. Just please stop talking about them. I'm with Ian Collins on this. Ignore them and they might go away.
3: 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This is Talk.
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1: Welcome back and welcome along. If it's welcome along, where the hell have you been? It's 18 minutes to 8. We're live across... Oh, I've lost the system now. That's gone down. I'm so technically incapable. Christian's going to stride in here in a stroppy way, throwing his head about going, you're such an idiot, aren't you?
0: You're an idiot.
1: That's not very nice, is it? You're off to Wales this weekend?
0: Yep.
1: What do they call it? No, I'm not going to do it. What are you doing in Wales? For your dad?
0: No, I'm going to hang out with my mum.
1: You're going to what?
0: Hang out with my mum.
1: Can I just give you some news? She's not your mum. 3-4-4-9-1000. I'm messing. By the way, I've got to abuse my position for a sec. Good morning. I told you about this wedding we're going to this weekend in Marbella, or Marbella. Darren, Jules, hanging. It's going to be amazing. All of them are currently sat around the breakfast table, listening, watching. Bless them. You'd think you'd have something better to do in Marbella. It's a big weekend for Tom, of course. Tom Lockton, he's marrying Ruta, his future wife, who's known as Wi-Fi. Which is, did you see what I did there? Yeah, that's brilliant. Sophia's excited, Nathan's excited, Darren's excited, I'm excited, because it's going to be fantastic. He says, see you tomorrow, we're going to have some fun in the sun. Great, so I've given away where I'm going. The good thing about Marbella, apart from the weekend and great friends, is it's not going to rain. It's raining here. Flash floods. The M4 closed. On a serious note, though, one thing I do want to talk about. This story about Nepal and Tibet, nearly 1,000 people missing, including Brits, that is a horrific, horrific story. And somebody said earlier, doesn't that put into perspective what's going on in the world? People are losing their lives in terrible, terrible situations. And we've got politicians here saying, oh, let's just give out all we haven't got to people who don't deserve it. I'll tell you what I want to do quickly. I just want to transition. Hello, my name's Jemima. No, I'm joking. Harry Wilkinson is the head of policy at the Global Warming Policy Foundation. Good morning, Harry.
2: Good morning.
1: There are certain subjects that leave me cold. This is one of them. We had Burnham in his Let's Give Out Sweets to the Public rushing around a few weeks ago and saying, I'm cutting VAT off energy bills. That'll save 40 quid. Ofcom yesterday, the regulator announced the typical household bills will rise by £60 from October, completely negating what your man had given us, probably politically. We've got this new... We've got this new energy secretary. I didn't think anybody could be on a par with Ed Miliband. Miatta Fambula. When asked on another station if the rises in bills are a result of not just the Middle East conflict, which the government always throws out, but maybe, you know, choices that they've made, she went, well, no. Another example on the back of Rayner at her housing commons today, of a Labour government that is frankly, Harry, lying to the British people, isn't it?
2: I was going to say exactly that. I mean, what makes me so angry in all of this is just how much the British public has been deceived. We were told, of course, back in 2024, when this government came in, that our bills would be going down by £300. Of course, we knew, and they knew, that they were loading all these costs onto the energy system. Where are these costs coming in? They're coming in because we're having to build loads of new grid connections to all these disparate... wind and solar installations. We're having to pay more and more generation to be on standby for when the wind isn't blowing, the sun isn't shining. We're having to, even pay wind turbines to switch off. And so this massive program to expand the amount of renewable energy we use has always going to have been a really expensive experiment. We're living in that experiment. And we've got a government that's telling us our bills are going to come down. They aren't going to come down. The energy companies themselves have said, even if in 2030 the gas price was zero, our bills would still be higher then than they are now.
1: The thing I don't understand, and you're an expert, right? And again, it sort of, this covers so much, Harry, from my point of view, because I sit here every day and I hear repeated politicians say things that are blatantly untrue. Yesterday, Angela Rayner came out and said the fact that social housing is under pressure is not because people are coming to this country illegally and going to the top of the list. It's a blatant lie. It's been proven this morning in Edinburgh City Council. We had Miliband and now we've got Fambulla literally going onto television and radio stations and saying, I know we said we dropped the price of energy and we know it's gone up, but that's absolutely to do with the conflict in the Middle East. None of them will accept that this desperate desire to achieve net zero by whenever, when we only, what, release a percentage, 1% of carbon emissions in the world, because nobody else gives a toss, they're getting on with, you know, caring about their people, that nobody has the intelligence to go, you want to spend £800 billion on achieving something that hasn't and isn't going to drop our energy bills, which is, by the way, screwing families and businesses. You expect us to swallow it. And my question's always been, when you get to your blessed net zero and you've completely and utterly trashed us economically, well, what happens? You get a medal or something? Well, well done. I don't understand how we are putting in power people who are making such ludicrous decisions. But I do believe the British public won't swallow it much longer. I really do.
2: You've put the nail on the head. You know, when we get to that nirvana of net zero, there isn't a magic prize at the end. There's nothing. You know, all that happens is we have an energy system that, you know, does what our old system used to do, but just a bit worse. I call this whole policy decarbonisation in one country. You know, climate change is an issue that people should be caring about, but it's not going to be solved by the UK with our less than 1% of global emissions immiserating ourselves. What we need to do is develop the technologies that people would use without being forced to use them. You know, compulsion is not something that other countries are going to want to copy. And, you know, when Claire Coutinho was an energy minister, she asked her department to look at what was the truth. Was wind and solar really cheaper than gas? And they were putting together that piece of analysis. And, you know, Ed Miliband cancelled that when he came in. So yeah, I think she understood that the kind of whole myths that they were telling themselves in the department were completely wrong. And you've got too many people, I think, in government and in our governing classes who would rather paint this alternative reality and deny themselves the facts that we've got to get energy costs down. We've got to, you know, get bills lower for people. And of course, if electricity is cheaper, then it might be more likely that people buy an electric car or a heat pump. You know, these technologies are...
1: We have the highest prices in the Western world. We've got an asset in the North Sea. It's just, you know, they say... I think it's very interesting, people, they say to me, what, so you don't care about the climate? Of course I care about the climate, but I also care about people who can't heat their homes. Old people, I care about farmers who are killing themselves because their lives are being absolutely ransacked. I care about having the highest incidence of tax in 75 years. I care about the fact we've got no policemen and women on the streets are not enough. I care about the fact that our armed forces are decimated, and I don't in any way understand how a government can, with a straight face actually to the British people, say I'm going to spend billions and billions on some vanity project in the hope that the left go, oh, you might save the world. People say to me I'm wrong, but I think it's about priorities, and all I'm saying is our priorities right now in my mind are screwed. It's all round the wrong way. It's absolutely round the wrong way, and that's why certain parties have arrived on the scene to say, and it's not popular, is it, but let's do right by the British people first and foremost.
2: Yes, just as there are real victims because of climate change, there are real victims because of climate policy. You know, there's hundreds of thousands of jobs in the North Sea that are being lost. There's also, you know, jobs that are missed out, opportunities that are missed out. Think of the fracking opportunities we may have. High-skilled, high-paid
1: jobs. Oh, you can't mention that word. What about the Friends of the Earth?
2: The country which need it.
1: Do you know, they said to me about fracking, they said, well, what about the poor people that live nearby? Give them a free energy bill for a year. Use your bloody brain. I don't get it. Honestly, I'm not intelligent enough to get it. But I do tell you something. The British people are at the end of the tether.
2: They are. And what the government doesn't seem to get is that there's a difference between supply and demand. You know, if we use our own oil and gas here, that doesn't increase our demand for it. You know, we're just using oil and gas that we wouldn't have to import from elsewhere. You know, we can still look at having more efficient homes. We can still look at getting EVs and heat pumps and other things. But much better for the oil and gas that we are using to come from domestic sources. We get to keep the tax revenues. We get to keep the jobs.
1: Imagine.
2: We get to actually improve the economy. But that's, you know, wonderful opportunity is being completely ignored and denied and closed off in the North Sea. It's baffling and it's devastating for these communities that this is being done.
1: Mate, great. Listen, there are certain organisations we'll always be delighted to have on, and the Global Warming Policy Foundation speaks common sense about energy in the crisis that evolves, and we thank you as ever for coming on. Harry Wilkinson on Talk Breakfast, 8 minutes to 8. Can I just say, this old-fashioned value thing's gone mad. They are planning to get rid of the landline. I just threw out earlier, what are the old-fashioned school things that you still do? Manners, you know, please, thank you, standing up when a woman comes into the room, opening a door. This makes me look at this. Pete in Villamora, this is what's wrong with the world. I'm an old guy, but I was brought up to show respect and manners, particularly to the ladies. I still open the car door for my wife. The last time I held the door open for a lady carrying some shopping, recently her exact words were, "It may surprise you, but we feeble females are quite capable of opening an effing door without your help. Lesson learned, they can do one." Karen, good morning.
4: I want to just say that I'm a very independent type of woman. I'm able to wire my own plugs. I can even take my own bins out. However, I really, really appreciate men. I think men should be the protector. I think they should open doors. I think that you should just accept that they're physically stronger and accept the safety that we're actually going to need probably sooner than we realise. So stop this "I'm an independent woman" crap and get with the programme, because we are going to need these guys and they need to be stepping up.
1: Couldn't agree more. I haven't got an awful lot of time, but I'm really keen to do this netbook. I made a point of this yesterday. I know Robbie is big on this. Lots of people are. One of the things that I think is disgusting on the back of this migrant situation is the fact that the government, firstly with David Lammy as Justice Secretary and now with Alex Norris, are refusing to carry out, or rather they're refusing to release data on how many crimes are committed by foreign criminals, migrants, illegal migrants. He's been urged, Alex Norris, by families of murder victims, by families of people who have been sexually assaulted, but the left continue with this, "Oh, these poor people are refugees." No, they're not. They're violent, unfettered men. I'm delighted to have my next guest on. Siobhan Wright is, of course, Rhiannon White's mother. Asylum seeker Den Magic was jailed for life for the murder of Rhiannon, who worked at the hotel that he was staying in. The government is, I'm afraid, trying to deny publications about crimes like this. Siobhan, a very good morning. Welcome to Talk Breakfast. How are you?
5: Good morning. Morning.
1: We've never spoken before. I've followed your story. I know your desperate attempts to get people invested in this story. I mean, I even when they were talking about, you know, the release of data and this refusal, it sort of immediately my nose is out of joint. What the hell have the government got to hide, Siobhan?
5: Not a clue. I was asked this yesterday as well, and I'm led to believe that I think they've threatened to press charges on 11 families who have asked for the data protection, which really we should be entitled to.
1: But you know the interesting thing about... the interesting thing about politics is they're so stupid, our politicians. They think that by... I bet somebody's whispered, "We don't want to do that because it'll fuel tension." The truth of the matter is, by saying they're not going to, every single person with a brain cell in this country is going, hold on a minute, what are you covering up, right?
5: What are you hiding, exactly? This is the main question. What are they hiding? I mean, they put out the stupid brochures last week, the week before, you know, "Do not rape this child." Well, they're not going to listen to them. So all of a sudden, it's down to data protection. No, it's not right. There's definitely something going on.
1: In terms of you yourself, and you know, everybody knows I've got 6 kids, can't even begin to imagine what somebody like you has gone through. When that asylum seeker, Den Magic, took your daughter's life so callously, I mean, some of the details of the story I was reading last night, it's just horrific. I mean, horrific. Yeah. Do you just become sanitised to it? Because I wouldn't rest. I don't know what I'd do.
5: No, I go through stages, to be honest. I go through angry, sad, majority of the time, just I am angry. I'm angry that they allowed him in. I'm angry that he was, you know, allowed to wander the streets. But he showed no remorse, and I think that's what gets me really angry. He just didn't care. You know, when he got arrested, he went to the police station and fell asleep. But he didn't care.
1: Do you believe that the issue of allowing unvetted men into this country is ever going to improve, or do you not believe politicians' words?
5: I don't believe politicians' words. I think we're on a we're not on a win-win situation. Unless the government, you know, admit what's going on and tell us the truth, I hate to say it, but I think we're kind of going down.
1: You wrote to Keir Starmer and got no response. Have you written to Burnham?
5: Twice.
1: No
5: Four
1: response.
5: Times I wrote to Starmer, nothing. Wrote to Andy Burnham twice, nothing. I do have a meeting next week in the Home Office with Minister Tully, I think, whatever her name is.
1: Yeah.
5: Did he do anything?
1: Anna Tully, the Home Office Minister, who this week paid tribute to those five youths who were killed. Killed two policemen, yeah. It's almost incomprehensible what you've gone through on a personal level, but it highlights entirely an issue whereby I genuinely think that the government in this country seem to favour people who commit crimes over victims. Would you agree with that?
5: Yeah, that's true. I mean, the thing is, we have enough of our own men, you know, white British, black British, it doesn't matter what colour, you know, I don't care what colour they are, but we have enough of those. The government can't deny the fact that since these immigrants have been coming in for however long, the crime rate has risen. There is something daily. Now, you know, Brianna's left behind a little boy. I've got other grandchildren. My fear is, what is this country going to be like when they're older?
1: Couldn't agree more. Listen, I always appreciate anybody coming on the show, but certainly somebody sharing their story. And in Rhiannon's, you know, memory, and you said there about her son, this station will always do everything it can to highlight the fact against the mainstream media that this country is being invaded. These aren't words, these are genuine facts. And we send our thoughts to you and your family, obviously, but this is always an outlet for you. Please be aware of that, OK, my darling?
5: Thank you. I appreciate that.
1: Siobhan White, Rhiannon's White mother, her daughter murdered by an illegal migrant, and she fights and fights to get the figures released that will tell us how many crimes in this country are being committed by people who shouldn't be here, and we have a government that says, you lot have no right to know. Really? You watch. News at 8 next.
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11: Stop start traffic now for over 5 miles heading towards London on the M3. In fact, they're holding the traffic moving accident just prior to the M25 at Junction 2. And it's queuing for over 2 miles clockwise on the M25. An accident has closed the lane just prior to the M20 at Junction 3 in the Swanley interchange. Long delays in Conwy as the A55 remains blocked due to an ongoing police incident between Junctions 24 and 23A, the Abergele exit. And queues now northbound on the M6 in the West Midlands. An accident has closed the lane between Junction 9 for Wednesbury and 10 for Wolverhampton. Hampton.
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12: Good morning. Rescuers are searching for 1,500 missing people following deadly mudslides in Nepal and Tibet, including 33 British people. A 13-year-old girl from a tour group is among them, as well as several trekkers in their 50s and 60s. At least 165 people have died. There are 34 Australians missing, as their Foreign Minister Penny Wong explains.
13: We understand these Australians were part of separate pilgrimage and tour groups. I would say this, I'm sure there are many Australians who are very concerned about friends or family who may be in this region. I would say to you at this stage, access and information are very limited given the scale of disaster.
12: An inquest will start this morning into the deaths of two police officers who were killed by a car being driven the wrong way at the weekend. The deaths of the five young men in the other car will be looked at in the afternoon. Cleveland Police has not ruled out a link between the crash, an organised crime group, and a fire that's killed a seven-year-old girl and her aunt. Two people have been arrested on suspicion of murder. A man accused of being behind 9/11 will stand trial in 2 years' time. Khalid Sheikh Mohammed is among four detainees currently in Guantanamo Bay, being held responsible for orchestrating the terror attacks in 2001, which killed 3,000 people. Thunderstorm warnings have been issued for much of England and Wales before an unsettled bank holiday weekend. Some areas could see between 50 and 75 millimetres of rainfall today, along with lightning and hail. Plug-in solar panels, meanwhile, can be bought from UK retailers now. Rules banning people from using them have been relaxed after ministers said they were satisfied with safety tests. Typically hung from balconies and fences, the government estimates that they could save households £110 a year by drawing less power from the grid. That's your latest on Talk.
3: 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News. 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
3: 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On your mobile. And on your side. This is Talk. Common sense conversation to start your day. This is the Jeremy Kyle Breakfast Show.
1: It certainly is. Welcome back and welcome along. Just gone 8 o'clock. What is it? Thursday the 27th of August. The rain is lashing down in the United Kingdom after months of clear skies and sun that you all moaned and bitched about because it was too hot. It's now raining and it's closed the M4 already to flash floods. Honestly, Great Britain. It's good for the grass. Talking of serious flooding, I mean, there's a terrible, terrible story across every news network and paper today. Britain's amongst 1,000 potentially lost in the Nepal floods. If you think any part of our lives are difficult, some of the pictures and videos coming from Nepal and Tibet are absolutely extraordinary. If you have a story related to that, if you're out in that area, whatever, we would, of course, love to share that. 03444991000. In terms of us here at home, what are you waking up to? Well, I'm going to make this hour Harry and Meghan free, okay? I've decided to nail my colours to the mast. No, Angie Levin's being dropped. We're not doing it. And oh, really? I do love Angie. But anyway, I'm going. If you just wait, I'm now throwing my... you know, like the Labour Party leadership, they all went, oh, you know, it could be Angela. And then they all massed behind Andy Burnham. I am massing behind Ian Collins. I think Ian Collins has nailed it. Ladies and gentlemen, this was a man who frankly, a superb broadcaster, should have been on Jack and Nori throughout his career. He's just suave and calm and... Yesterday, did he lose his mind? Have a listen.
15: Does anybody actually care? Does anybody... Am I the only... I do not care about Meghan and Harry. I do not care at all. Not...

0: We have a social housing problem in this country to the degree that people are being bumped off the list for illegal migrants. That is proven today by Edinburgh City Council. We've got the proof. They bump asylum seekers to the top of the council list to the detriment of hard-working Brits, people who genuinely need it. As Reform said earlier in the week, married couples trying to get a home. I don't know, veterans. But no, Edinburgh is the first example. Only yesterday, the newly promoted housing secretary only got a job back, having not paid stamp duty, had this to say to the British people.
1: The idea that there's a lot of foreign people coming in and taking council housing or social housing is false. There isn't enough social and affordable homes in this country, and that's why we've been focusing on increasing the amount of homes that we've got here so that people can have their own home.
0: A blatant lie, as is, I love this, not overnight. This is not the ECHR, a bunch of left-wing judges allowing anybody to say. This is the Equality and Human Rights Commission, ladies and gentlemen. A quango based here that you, the taxpayer, are paying for. Their boss came out yesterday and said, I think you lot need to give more money to migrants. They're really struggling. Is he absolutely tone-bloody deaf? The world's gone mad. And then, here's the... it's the end of an era. Apparently the landline telephone is no more, which got us into a huge debate about what you do that's old-fashioned. We'd love to still hear from you, you know, polish your shoes, open the door for a woman, unless she smacks you in the mouth. 87222. But Christian, because he's a creative genius, the executive producer of this show is sat through the glass munching on a vegan sausage. I think he's changed. Anyway, he says, give us a call on your landline, if you'd like to talk, because it might be very soon you won't be able to. Clever. What are you looking at? 0344 499 1000. Why have you... You've never had a Greggs? No, there's a lady that's producing the next show, Alicia. She's fantastic, right? And she and I would never had a Greggs. Honestly, Christian. The thing is, Christian's wife gives him couscous every morning in a little Tupperware. It's not that he doesn't eat it, sells it. He doesn't, gives it away. And he's eating sausage rolls. I'm just saying, Sandra. I mean, you know, why are you wasting your time? Anyway, there we go. Let's say good very much. No, actually, let's have a go at Rainer. Phil, good morning.
2: Good morning, Jez. This is Phil. I can say... as I work in social housing, I have seen the migrants in social housing that they have been given because I've worked in them, many of them.
0: What do you say to that, Angela Rayner? And what do you say to that, the I'm going to say the poster boy of the Tory party? He might be on holiday, but he's still the deputy chairman and basically in charge of almost every department next to his flat. Good morning, Matty Vickers is back. How are you, my friend?
3: Good morning. Good morning. Were you saying Christian's never had a Greggs? He's never lived.
0: No, I've never had a Greggs.
3: You've never had a Greggs.
0: No, and I don't want to have a Greggs either.
3: What planet do you operate on? I'll bring you a sausage roll.
0: I don't want. Alicia and I are never going to eat Greggs. Okay. No. Don't tell me. Do you do that to try and maintain your roots in the constituency? Do you walk around with a Greggs bag going, "Vote for me. I'm one of you." E-bar-gum.
3: It's great grub. And actually, I probably eat more of it when I'm down there than I do up here.
0: What's your favourite taking from Greggs?
3: Well, I'm a big sausage roll muncher. The chicken rolls, they're a bit weird, aren't they? I haven't quite got my head around them, but there's something about them. But the highlight of everybody's year is when the festive bake is released, around late October, early November.
0: A festive bake? What's a festive bake?
3: It's good. It's got cranberries in it. It's got a little bit of stuff in it. It's absolutely beautiful.
0: I'll tell you what it has got in it. Thousands of calories and the desire to ruin your body. Matty, honestly, appreciate you being on. There is, again, a couple of things that are causing a right furore this morning. You saw the clip. Housing Secretary Angela Rayner, newly back in her role, having maybe or maybe not settled her stamp duty, she says she has. She said yesterday, you saw the clip, that it is false to claim that foreign nationals are taking up social housing to the detriment of people in this country. But Edinburgh Council this morning, we have proof that that Labour-run council is indeed bumping asylum seekers to the top of the list to the detriment of British hard-working people, men and women. She's a liar, mate. That's not true. Is it?
3: Well, it's just entirely and utterly appalling that anybody who comes into the country, who breaks into the country, who enters illegally, should get to the top of the list ahead of people who've lived here all their lives, who've paid in, whose parents have paid in, who've worked jolly well hard and funded all of this. It's just entirely unacceptable. But it also tells you why these people break into this country illegally from France. They travel through other safe countries to get into this country because unlike the human rights

0: chief you've just been talking about says, we are way too generous. We give away way too much. It is a pull factor. It enforces the idea that come here and have a life for free. It's wrong. We need to get to the end of that. If you come into this country illegally, if you break in, you need detaining, you need deporting. No ifs, no buts.
1: Did you see, you've been on holiday, but you've been pounding the streets, no doubt. Did you see our amazing piece of work, our world exclusive that Isabel Oakeshott and Christian Drogan launched? It's on our YouTube channel now, Invading Britain, the Undercover Migrant. Have you seen it yet, Matty?
0: I haven't watched it in full. I've seen the headlines, I've seen the clips. It's something else, though, isn't it? It's something else.
1: I mean, the worst part from that, apart from how detailed the gangs are, right? And I would say this to any Tory who thinks and hopes to get back into power. The fact we're giving the French £500 million, and the most shocking bit about the footage, which you might not have picked up on in clips, right? Give it a watch, you should do, is that when he eventually, after 14 months and several slashings and all that, got on a boat and they were a mile out, they're approached by, in effect, the French police, the Coast Guard, who say, it's very dangerous, right? So are any of you feeling seasick and want to get off? And four people always get off and they turn out to be the bloody smugglers who the French police take straight back to the shore, free to run off into the woods and do it again. I have no idea why we're paying the French. I have no idea why politicians like Rayner can't absolutely accept the factual evidence in front of their eyes. I mean, let me ask a Tory. I said this to Nigel Farage and he said yes. Is it an invasion, Matt Vickers?
0: It is an invasion. We've got thousands of people entering the country illegally. It is a national emergency. It is a disaster. It's costing people a fortune. Our public services are under pressure. Our public finances are under pressure. When we talk about housing, I'm out there knocking on doors, talking to people who are working their backsides off, paying their tuition fees, taking on a job, grafting away and cannot get their foot on that housing ladder. That is not the way that this country can work. Paying record levels of tax. Where is it all going? It's all going on welfare. It's going on caring for people who've broken into this country. Despite those record levels of tax, I keep saying it, there's police on our street, there's teachers in our schools, there's places in our prisons. People are not getting value from the money from the system. People who work hard and do the right thing.
1: It's really interesting. Do you remember we've had many debates about how, you know, Angela Rayner says that, you know, illegal migrants aren't putting pressure on the social housing system, which is complete rubbish. There's no doubt the average illegal migrant is not only putting pressure on the housing situation, but also the financial situation, the benefits. Pat McFadden, who seems to be one of those few politicians who just sort of disappears and maintains his job under the radar, he said overnight, our benefits system is broken and is totally flawed. That's the first time I've heard a Labour politician admit what all of us know, which is that the system is such a pull, and a lot of people don't like me for saying this. I think it's one of the reasons people come to this country, because we lay out the red carpet, again, to the detriment of our own people. And I also think it's flawed because there are, if we finally can have the honest approach, feckless people who've decided that it's easier to be on the dole than actually graft like people listening and watching this show. So Pat McFadden's right. I wonder if you asked Pat McFadden today whether the social housing situation is fueled by too many migrants. Why do you think Labour refused to accept what everybody can see, mate?
0: Well, you remember the bit that Pat McFadden said that he wasn't meant to say. The fact that he goes to all of these meetings with Labour MPs who ask how we can tax people more to pay out more in benefits to others. That is fundamentally what's wrong with this country. Those people who are working are doing the right thing. The people who set up that small business, who create them jobs, who give people opportunities, are being taxed so hard, whether it be the business rates, whether it be the increase in national insurance, that they cannot afford to do it. They cannot afford to give that young person opportunity. That's why there's 19% more people unemployed in this country in just 2 years of a Labour government. That is why there's more than a million young people not in education, employment or training. That is fundamentally a government and a system that is broken. If people can't get on in life, if people can't work hard, do the right thing and have rewards for that, what is the point? More and more people keep joining that dole queue. And it's clogging up. People who are in genuine need, who need help and support, actually join a huge queue behind others who place masses and masses of pressure on that system.
1: And that's my thing that I always want to say, because when everyone starts a debate about how, you know, the benefit system is flawed, immediately the genuine people go, well, this is outrageous that you're going to change that. How am I going to do it? And I always want to say to those people, the people that are taking advantage of a system and costing it money in essence are taking the money away from the genuine people. And I I was going to ask you this. It probably sounds silly, but where does it end, mate? Because would you agree in your constituency in Stockton that more people are switched on because of the issues and the problems that they're suffering from? And so their eyes are you know, through social media, other non-mainstream news channels telling the truth rather than lying. Do you think your constituents are more aware of the problems in the country than ever before?
0: I think they are. I think when the thing doesn't work, people actually don't want anything to do with government. They want government to get out of the way, let them get on with their lives and live their lives happily. When it doesn't work, as it's not working now, when people can't run businesses, get on with life, get a job and have the basics of life, they start looking at why it's broken and what's wrong. Interestingly, you talk about media coverage. Last week, you'd have seen that story about the number of interventions by French authorities. So these are figures that the government come up with, the Home Office, about how many times the French have intervened to stop migrants crossing the Channel. So we've given them nearly £500 million, the French. The number of intervention, even by the Home Office's own standards, the number of interventions in the year to August, the year before, 25, and this year's halved. There were less than half of the interventions to stop, and that's by their own counting. They're throwing money at something. Its effectiveness is halved, yet we're still throwing money at it. It's the definition of stupidity to keep throwing money at something that just doesn't work.
1: Couldn't agree more. Listen, it's great. When are you finally back? You've been on holiday forever, man.
0: I'm back next week. I'm coming back to work. I'm doing real work. I'm meeting real people.
1: Are you back on this show next week?
0: I think so, yeah.
1: You're coming on your horse and cart from north back to smoke. Is that what you're doing?
0: I'm bringing you a sausage roll. If you're lucky, I'll bring you a yum yum as well.
1: Good man. Listen, great to have you on. He's a true Tory and he cares and he's always on the show and we love him. Matt Vickers, thank you so much indeed. Deputy Chairman of the Tory Party, 20 past eight. We're live across the United Kingdom. You're waking up to... There's a horrible, horrible story. You'll have heard about it by now. They reckon this will go into the thousands. Britons, along with others, lost in the Nepal and Tibet flooding. Some of the footage is utterly, utterly horrific and the world will react and do its bit. Interesting voice note from Jay. Good morning, Jay.
2: Peter, I echo what Peter said about the people of Nepal. I just want to point out, good luck to them all. If my taxpayers' money, if the country weren't $3 trillion in debt, was going out to help people like this, not these silly hotels and people that don't give a damn about us. You know, these Napoleon soldiers that fight for the United Kingdom, that, you know, one of our regiments will die for our children, our grandparents, our aunties, our uncles, us. You know, some of them never even been to the UK until they went military training. That is money well spent.
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3: 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Travel trouble.
14: There's still length delays heading towards London on the M3. An accident still closing two lanes just prior to the M25 at Junction 2. And queues now in Hampshire heading north on the A33 Basingstoke Road. An accident partially blocking the carriage road from Heckfield Heath up towards Risley. Still really congested in Conwy this morning around Abergele as the A55 remains blocked due to an ongoing police incident. And slow now heading into Swindon as you're south on the A419. A serious accident has blocked the carriage road from the White Hart roundabout and the Common Head interchange.
3: See it. Hear it. Talk it. Across the UK. Talk Energy. The home of common sense. This is Talk.
1: Welcome back, 8:23. It's Thursday morning, 27th of August. We're live across the UK. It's Talk Breakfast, the home, of course, of common sense and the home of you, the alarm clock, Brit. So many people trying to get involved. We will read your messages out. I love the fact Ben's in Surrey. He's gone, Jez, I'm currently sat in the garden in the rain with my cats listening to the show. My dad always taught me to the value of a firm handshake, so I'm always wary if anyone offers a floppy one. So you should be. I always stop when a hearse passes and walk on the outside of the pavement when I'm with a lady. Have a great time in Spain. Ben's just talking about everything. Thing we're talking about. If you are waking up this morning, there's the disaster in Nepal. We'll touch upon that. There's the Equality and Human Rights Commission saying we should give more money to migrants. Brilliant. There's Angela Rayner saying, no, there's not. There's no houses. It's not because foreigners are coming in. It's because we need to build more. Although Edinburgh Council have been outed this morning as a council that absolutely puts illegal migrants at the top of their list. Harry and Meghan, I know. Oh, no, we're not talking about it. No. They might be back. We're not talking about it. It's banned. We're not talking about it. And old-fashioned values. Landlines are apparently going to be abolished. We have asked you to call from a landline. We'll be doing that later. If you've got a landline, call us, 0344-499-1000. But it's sort of it made us wonder about old-fashioned values, opening the door for a lady polishing your shoe, sitting up straight at the table. Please and thank you. Some extraordinary ones. Loads of people who actually think that those are values. We'll do more of them later. Right now, though, Shadow Secretary of State for Work and Pensions. Is she standing in the rain? Helen Whateley, good morning.
15: Good morning. No, I'm not in the rain this morning. You actually see me in my office at home.
1: I was worried. You're a dedicated lady, and I thought she's going to be stood there on that very brown grass in Westminster with an umbrella. How are you?
15: Well, do you know what, though? It does mean I get to see you, because if I'm standing outside Westminster, you just get to see you're staring down the lens of the camera and you don't get to see who you're talking to.
1: So what, with that idiot behind with the board saying EU or whatever and needs to go and get a job? Helen, I know this is a different way to start it, but I know that you're an honest lady. Old-fashioned values. This started this morning because apparently the landline might be consigned to the dustbin of history very soon. And I was talking about how values seem to have changed. I was in a lift the other day, some months ago actually, and I with a woman, 17th floor to first, doors open, and I say, after you, and she says, why? Because I'm a woman, and stalks off. Do you believe in old-fashioned values still?
15: Yes. Well, if somebody offers me to, go through the door first or open it for me, I'm not going to turn my nose up at that.
1: I think it's decent, isn't it? There's nothing wrong with that. I like it. Can I ask your opinion first on this story? It's such an appalling story from Nepal. Britain's amongst thousands, they believe, that will be lost. Nepal and Tibet, this sudden flood yesterday. Appalling. And I just had a voice note from somebody I thought was really interesting. He said that we seem to give money to foreign aid and seem to give money to ridiculous things and we seem to be favouring anybody but our own. But that would be the sort of thing that all countries would want to help towards.
15: Yeah, I heard you just replaying that a moment ago. Actually, it was a really powerful message that you read out. And the very good point made there is a very long-standing relationship that we have with Nepal and with Gurkhas coming in being part of our armed forces. It's a really strong relationship between our countries. So, of course, if we have the expertise to help with this horrific disaster, then we should do that.
1: Completely agree. I'll try and be as calm as possible. You are, of course, the Shadow Secretary for State for Work and Pensions, and the man that you shadow is Pat McFadden. Pat McFadden, who's making a career, it seems, out of speaking the truth. Some months ago, he said that all he is surrounded by with Labour colleagues are people saying, who can we tax more? This morning, we find that he finally admits that Britain's benefit system is broken and flawed, Helen Whateley. Who knew?
15: Well, yes, it's about time. And as for that message, which he had sent to Peter Mandelson, he never planned for it to be in the public domain. But it is the one time where we've seen a Labour MP actually speaking the truth about some of their colleagues, because this is a real problem, the problem that Keir Starmer faced and the problem that now Andy Burnham faces, that whatever he wants to do, he's still got all those Labour MPs behind him. And what they really want to do is put up taxes and spend more on welfare. That is the Labour way. It is more taxes and more welfare.
1: It's that really interesting for me. There was a figure, I think we talked about it before. It was a couple of months ago, and it was one of those moments where you go, oh, my God, that the benefits bill in this country now outstrips the money that the Exchequer gets from people working, which sends the most appalling message. And, of course, you know, people would rightly point to immigration. We'll talk about that in a minute. But I think it's also fair to have a debate about the fact, and people don't like this, that, you know, a system that was set up to help the needy, and I am more than happy. I think it's a brilliant idea. I think it's one of the greatest ideas ever. But we have to accept, as a society, and politicians surely have to accept, that there are feckless people who are taking advantage of that system. And this, I can fill out a form online to say I've got anxiety and get paid to do nothing free. It doesn't wash with me anymore. And I get the feeling in the country that that's a gathering feeling, that people, you know, hardworking Brits, Helen, have had enough, really, and they want change.
15: Definitely. I have a lot of conversations like this with people who are really frustrated. They're working as hard as they can. They're struggling to pay the bills. Their taxes have gone up. And they see people and they know people who are claiming benefits, particularly the sickness benefit system. And this is where we've seen this PIP system, the number of claims going up and up and up. So we've got millions of people now claiming sickness benefits, particularly this rise in claims for low-level mental health problems, anxiety and ADHD. And I'm not saying that people aren't facing challenges, but it doesn't mean that they should be getting cash from taxpayers. What we've said is that we should stop giving out cash to people in those situations and actually just support people to get into work, to make more of their lives, be earning their own income, paying their own way. That's what our welfare system should be about, backing people to work, not just handing out money. It's got out of control and, frankly, we can't afford it.
1: I think it was Reform the other day. I had Ian Duncan Smith, who, of course, was the Work and Pension Secretary under Cameron, I think, or maybe later, and he actually made real change across 2 years because, you know, there's this ludicrous scenario still, isn't there, where you don't even have to have a face-to-face interview. And I don't care whether it's Reform or the Tories or whoever. Surely that's an absolute given. You're going to have to sit in front of us and not just fill out a form and tick a couple of boxes, because just think the message that sends. And you're right about those people as well. I mean, I've always believed that if you are searching and you're long term, you should be giving something back with community service, doing something for the community, because more than anything, that gets you out of bed, gets something on the CV and motivates you, doesn't it?
15: Well, yes. I mean, for most people, and particularly there's loads of evidence around this of people struggling with their mental health, much better to be getting up and going to work than sitting at home alone. And that's what the system is doing at the moment, is just consigning people to benefits and giving them no structure, no support, no way out of that situation, just writing them off. On the point you made about the face-to-face assessments, definitely. Assessments should be face-to-face, in person. It's one thing in the pandemic, but now that's over. So people should be seen in person and have a proper discussion. And actually, the government should be looking at the evidence about what is wrong with people as well and bringing in medical evidence, not just taking people's word for it when they're filling in a form. Because, you know, we want there to be a welfare system with a safety net and support for people who are seriously disabled. Everyone I speak to says, yes, of course, we care about people who are seriously disabled. We don't want people to be living in desperate poverty in that situation. But we do know, and there's lots of examples on this online, that you can let the sick influencers, people telling you how to literally game the system. That has become too easy and it's wrong. It's not fair on taxpayers. It's not fair on those who actually do desperately need help. This needs fixing. And the government is just dragging their feet. They've said they would do something about face-to-face assessments, but they haven't made any material progress at all.
1: I think it's really interesting. You've got a couple more minutes, or are you being waved at to rush? Because I just wasn't to say that Starmer, of course, I mean, he tried to knock the most measly amount of a £330 million bill of £5 billion, didn't he? And the Labour Party went into complete and utter turmoil. They boiled over and he nearly lost his job at that point over that. It needs to be looked at, and we need a government that takes its hat off and doesn't say, you know, they're still stuck, aren't they, Labour, and we care about people. Well, you can care about people, but you need to stop wiping their backsides, because the lazy will take advantage, won't they?
15: Well, yeah, I mean, it's simply not kind. It's not compassionate, I think, to just write people off onto welfare. It might seem an easy answer to just give people cash, but it's not the right answer. The right answer has to be backing people, supporting people, helping them get into work. I have to say, on the other side of this, you've got to make sure that the jobs are there for people. And that's another terribly damaging thing that the government has done. On the one hand, they're letting welfare completely be out of control and not sorting that. But on the other hand, they are literally destroying jobs. So there are tens of thousands fewer vacancies and fewer job opportunities since we've had this government. They put up taxes on businesses, they put up red tape. So businesses have stopped hiring. And this is a disaster, particularly for young people and all those people who otherwise could be off benefits and in work.
1: Can I ask you one more question, or have you got to go?
15: You can ask me one more question.
1: I much prefer seeing you. It's great. I love it. Angela Rayner, by many people's accounts, quite lucky to be back in government after the stamp duty fiasco, but she's back, right? Literally. Have you seen the clip of what she said about social housing? You seen this?
15: Are you about to show it?
1: Watch this. It's only 10 seconds. I mean, this is a blatant lie. Have a watch.
16: The idea that there's a lot of foreign people coming in and taking council housing or social housing is false. There isn't enough social and affordable homes in this country, and that's why we've been focusing on increasing the amount of homes that we've got here so that people can have their own home.
1: Helen, unless I'm missing the point, if you allow people in their thousands to come in illegally and have social housing, because Edinburgh Council this morning, Labour Run, have admitted that they prioritise illegal migrants and they go to the top of the list, then you'll have... She's lying to the British people, isn't she? That is a fact.
15: She's just wrong. So one of our policies, we've said that we will no longer let people who are foreign nationals be living in social housing. It's a limited resource. It should be there as a safety net for British people who are really struggling or need help. For instance, yeah. Actually, if you need a home to also to get into work. So that's what social housing should be for British people. And if you did that policy, that would free up 230,000 homes, which people are currently in the waiting list, British people on the waiting list, could move into. So actually, that's the best and the quickest way to tackle the shortage of social housing. It's not to tax people more and ask people to spend more of their money on social housing to build more. The answer is to free up those hundreds of thousands of homes that are currently being lived in by foreign households.
1: Couldn't agree more. Listen, when are you going to come into the studio?
15: Well, I will be back in Westminster next week when Parliament's sitting again. So I'll be delighted to come by into your studio if you invite me over, yeah.
1: You're always invited. We'll get that sorted. And thank God all of you are back, because finally Andy Pandy's going to have to answer some questions about all the sweets he's been giving out over the last 6 weeks, isn't he?
15: Well, there is that. I mean, he's been making huge numbers of spending commitments with very limited scrutiny, because there's only so much you can do when Parliament isn't sitting. So I'm expecting on Tuesday he's going to be given a grilling by Kemi Badenoch.
1: Looking forward to it. Helen Whateley, Shadow Secretary of State for Work and Pensions, please, please come in very soon. Great to have you on. 0344 499 1000, 25 to 9. This is great. I'm a 51-year-old disabled lady, says Linda, and I always say please and thank you. I try to hold the door open for the elderly, even though it's causing me pain, as I was raised as a properly, and I always say also have a good day to many people these days who are just goddamn rude and they don't have respect for their elders. Adam on Old Fashioned Values, good morning.
17: Morning, Jezza. Just a quick one about morals. My old man always said to me, you know what, there's two things you can do in life that will take you a long way. Look clean and tidy and use your manners for anything and everything, and respect your elders. And just out of another one, Jez, you know, when you get on the bus or the train and you see elderly people or people, you know, families, just stand up and give your seat away, you know, little things like that. Things of gratitude go a long way. Anyway, mate, great show as always. Keep up the good fight.
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1: Welcome back, 22 minutes to 9. I've been told off by Christian because I was supposed to go to Dennis, who's been holding on since the beginning of time in Nottingham. Dennis, good morning.
24: Good morning, or is it good afternoon with waiting?
1: All right, listen, you can drop your attitude as well. Honestly, Christian just sits there munching on a vegan sausage roll, dreaming of going to the leisure centre in Wales later on today. And as a go at me, I do apologise. I'm trying to do a million things. What do you want, anyway?
24: Well, you asked me to ring on my landline.
1: I didn't ask. Oh, I did. Yes, you're right. Absolutely, I'm joking. You've got a landline still?
24: Three. One in the lounge, one upstairs, and one in another...
1: Yeah, but hold on a minute. Right, hold on a minute. It's not three different numbers. Today I'm going to phone Dennis on his upstairs landline. One number and three phones, haven't you?
24: Yes.
1: And I
24: have a mobile.
1: What?
24: But my wife is disabled. Right. I have a mobile, but it's only used when I go out with the mobile, but I don't use it like dummies when people are in Tesco's or any other supermarket on the phone and bumping to you with barrows and trolleys and things like that.
1: Brilliant. So you don't use it in supermarkets because you might get bashed by a person in Tesco's with a barrow. Serious question, what does it mean to you that the government might ban landlines? I presume with your wife that could be difficult, right?
24: It's going to be very difficult, my friend, because my wife cannot speak on a phone of that. She has dementia. And she is 98 years of age.
1: Your wife is 98?
24: Yep.
1: How old are you?
24: I'm a little bit younger. I'm 87.
1: Toy boy.
24: Well, I married her for her money, and that's why she's still alive. What? I haven't found it yet.
1: Oh, bless you. Well, listen, and on a serious note, my parents both had dementia, and it's a horrible, horrible disease. And I do think, on a serious note, we've been talking about this morning about old-fashioned values. I do think this government needs to be very careful when it makes decisions because there are many, many people that will be affected. We really appreciate you listening. You like Talk, do you? Because it talks common sense, right?
24: Well, I wouldn't have it on any other programme in the morning because I don't have time during the day with Betty, but I'm saying I like it in the morning, get a bit of a respite, have a cup of tea, and then I do all the in jobs before Madam gets up.
1: You're an amazing man, and I mean that. My respect to you and most definitely to your wife, and we really, really appreciate you. And sorry for holding on so long, Dennis. I feel terrible now. It was actually Christian's fault. He forgot. I didn't. I'm joking. Dennis, top man, give my love to your wife. 0344-499-1000. Text to 87222. Now I've got a situation where people are ringing me whilst... My children are now ringing me whilst... Oh, no, it says suspected spam. I think I'm beginning to lose the plot this morning, don't you? I'm joking. Listen... Everybody says that we should talk about Harry and Meghan. Everybody's obsessed with Harry and Meghan. I'm going to have to speak to Angela Levin, but before I do, and it's not, I like speaking to Angela Levin, I want to play her what the world's best broadcaster said yesterday about any more coverage about Harry and Meghan. Ladies and gentlemen, this is the Housewife's Choice. He calls himself Ian the Collins. Have a listen.
0: Does anybody actually care? Does anybody... Am I the only person... I do not care about Meghan and Harry. I do not care at all. Not a gnat's backside, do I care? Not at all. I don't care about Meghan and... I do not care about Meghan and Harry. If they walked in this room, I'd say, get out! I don't care about Meghan and Harry. Can I put that any more emphatically? I do not care. I love Angela Levin, but I don't care about Meghan and Harry, all right? It doesn't keep me awake at night. I don't wake up in the morning going, I wonder what Megs is up to. Never, ever does it cross my mind. I don't give a hoot about Meghan and Harry. Also this afternoon, Meghan and Harry have arrived in the... No, we're not going to do that, OK? I promise you. Have we made that clear?
2: So, Angela Levin, he doesn't want to talk about Harry and Meghan, but he loves Angela Levin. Good morning.
4: He does like me. Good morning. Thank you.
2: See, now you've gone all flighty. What is it that Collins has got that I haven't? You've gone all like, oh, he does like me. What's going on here?
4: No, that's just a joke. I just think it fascinates me. I really like it because I like following the trail. I followed Harry for a very, very long time since 2015, and to see how he changes and his behaviour fascinates me because I'm very interested in people, and that's it. And also I care about the our king and all the people who are running everything. I know you do too, so I will hear them again, and I find little bits that I want to sort of spoil his day for Harry.
2: Now listen, I've got a theory which came to me at about 2:30 a.m. this morning when I dragged my sorry backside out of my bed again. We're all sitting here talking about, well, everybody wants to talk about security and non-working royals and how private security can't have weapons and actually, you know, however and whatever they've done, you know, he is, you know, he's fifth in line and the kids are sixth and seventh. Thank you to Lynn Devon for writing me my wrong there of what I said. But the truth is this, right? Is he actually, don't laugh at me, has he actually played a blinder? Has the Ginger Whinger sussed out that his marriage ain't great, played the I need to go home and my kids need a proper education, got them over here and got them enrolled? We then hear she's going to flip backwards and forwards to California. Is the truth maybe, Angela Levin, that they are starting to split and this separation is the first step and he knows exactly what he's doing?
4: I think this whole thing is after stage one. Absolutely right. And if you listen to stage one, you want to get rid of them immediately. Can I just tell you a couple of things that actually make me furious?
2: Sure.
4: So they want us, everybody, to give them the tax money so that they can go around. And they want to be called the international family so they can go anywhere they want, whenever they want. And they want us to pay for that, to have a lovely time. I mean, it is absolutely, probably not even together, but I think that is the most disgusting thing they could say. Actually, one word, international, no, stay here.
2: But we don't want them here, do we?
4: No, we don't want them here, but we don't want to pay money where he can travel any part of the world.
2: What do you say to the argument? Peter Blexley had it earlier. We have to look at all sides. And he said, that's all well and good, but he's the king's son. Archie and Lilibet are in line to the throne and they are a security risk. You can point to his stupidity in talking about how many Taliban he shot when he was killed when he was a soldier. You can talk about how, you know, he's high profile. But my point is, and I'd love to know what you think, it's this expectation, right, which is so arrogant, that you can slag something and then when you're down on your luck, you can suddenly go to that and say, well, I want to take advantage of that, although I don't like being part of it, I only do when it suits me. That's my issue.
4: He couldn't take... it's just completely not interested in anybody. It's about him. If when he likes Meghan, it's about the two of them. And that's it. And actually, let me just add to what you just said. His book, Spare... He killed 25 Taliban when he was in Afghanistan. Now, this he knew he should not do that. Somebody very, very, very senior in the dealing with all that sort of stuff told to me that he said to him, you must not mention the numbers. You absolutely must, because you will then be in real trouble. So all this is Harry's self
2: doing.
4: Done it for himself. So I don't feel anything about it. I think he's a disgrace in every possible way. And the fact that he tells his father in 3 days when he knows his father's not...
2: Are you sure the king can't have known before? Because hear me out on this, right? Hear me out. They the school thing, the kid, they arrived in a private jet in Birmingham last night, right, which must have been fun dodging the rubbish that's not been collected for 14 years. But they land there and the kids start school, because I know this, because the schools start back next week, right? Are you telling me that they, that the king or people didn't know that they were sourcing schools or visiting schools or talking about headmasters and teachers and prospectuses? Are you sure? Because I read an article yesterday, you'll laugh, that the king and William have both known for 6 months and a sort of, a, you know, just
4: That's
2: get on with our
4: somebody
2: lives.
4: Somebody says, I don't believe it. But they only had half an hour with the king, and I think it would be very awkward, and it would be with two little kids. So he might have had nothing. It's the same thing in an own way, where that he said to the king, he's coming for this day, and then he's not coming for this day, and he's not coming back that day, and he's going to come the other day, and he could drive you nuts. So they don't actually listen to what he's doing so much, and he doesn't tell them so much, and then he announces it. They like attention, and they are disgusting.
2: You think there are a couple of attention-seeking grifters. What do you say to the people, Angela? Genuine comment. We played the Ian Collins thing, which is funny, but he loves you, not them. What do you say to the people? And it's a fair criticism. Hold on, Jez. There's people dying tragically in this Nepal flood. There's people in this country who can't afford to pay their bills. There's homeless veterans. There's tax through the roof. And we're still talking about a couple of bloody grifters who think they can swan in and out of this country and demand what they demand when it suits them.
4: Yeah, I agree in theory, but not in practice. I mean, how can you know someone who would say, be so rude, be rude about his elder brother, he'd be rude about his father, he'd be rude about England altogether, and he's now arrived and thinks he's got to be offered everything he possibly wants. So, you know, you're absolutely astonished by it, and you just need to know more about it, because what a disgusting man and what a disgusting woman. And that's what you want. And
2: can you ever, if he showed contrition and you're a royalist, can you ever see yourself forgiving Prince Harry? We're not even talking about Meghan Markle. Can you see yourself forgiving her? Him?
4: Him? No, never.
2: So there's nothing he can do.
4: He knew with his book that he was ruining it. He was describing his brother's body, which is disgusting. He was saying comments of what he thought, you know, disgusting. And I would never have anything to do with him again. He wouldn't want anything to do with me because I've been so naughty about him, very rude. But I did like him very much, and now I loathe him. I loathe him.
2: Do you?
4: I think, how can a person do that to their father, who has been very ill, and boost up the nastiness of it all? It's completely unnecessary. And everybody's running around because they don't know where he is, what he's doing, all this. I think people have to behave themselves. He's a prince who's had lots of attention, and he should know how to behave. His mother, Diana, would be absolutely furious.
2: Do you ever stop and wonder as somebody close to the royals in the past, that what she would have made of this? Because of course hers and Charles's, my old man was about at the time, and nobody knows the nth of what went on there, and everybody felt sorry for Diana, and he was pilloried and all those sorts of things, and that can't have been easy being brought up in. But before all the people who say that about Harry, it happened to William as well, and look how he's turned out, so that's no bloody excuse. Do you think that she would have... You see, you're going to hate what I'm going to say. I think she'd have taken William's side. I think she'd have gone absolutely nuts at Harry. I think she'd have sussed out Meghan Markle in a heartbeat, Diana.
4: Yes, she wouldn't have let Diana have anything to do with Harry. Absolutely not. She was good at seeing people. I went once with her for an evening, And she was brilliant, very clever, quick thinking, mind working very well. And she can see with people what goes wrong, and she wouldn't have anything about it. She took Harry to see people who were, you know, could say what's wrong with him. And this is still going on.
2: Did she? And what did she do?
4: Yeah, she took him to doctors who could help her because she said he was so naughty and so difficult. Two different people she took him to.
2: So you believe that he's always had a behavioural issue, and she did something about that.
4: Yes, she did. But she loved him, and he was full of energy, and William wasn't quite that. And, you know, you can go into a party and everybody likes you because you're funny and naughty and sticking out your tongue. And William is careful.
2: Stoic.
4: But we don't want it now. We don't want that sort of stupid behaviour. We don't want people sticking out their tongue at us or making rude comments. It's not funny anymore. But he doesn't understand that that's no longer wanted.
2: I love having you on the show. Can I stick my tongue out at you? Now, listen, this morning they announced they were getting rid of landlines. And it got us thinking about old-fashioned values, because I told the story about opening the door for in a lift and a woman saying, well, why have you done that? Because I'm a woman. You like old-fashioned values, don't you? You like a man to open the door for you, Angela Levin?
4: Of course I do, yes. I don't necessarily like an old telephone, but I do like people who are behaviour, who have good behaviour. And
2: do you
4: push you out the way? I don't like it.
2: I imagine because you're old-fashioned and you're classy. I always remember the Queen and also my mother. When it rained, they'd have a headscarf.
4: I like your mother.
2: Anyway, she used to wear a headscarf when it was raining. You know, like the Queen did.
4: And like the Queen, yes.
2: Do you ever wear a headscarf?
4: No.
2: And have you ever worn one that's see-through? Because that's quite embarrassing. It's like a poncho for your head. No. But you're that posh. You have somebody holding the umbrella for you, don't you, Anne?
4: No. I hold the umbrella. Oh, I've got a thing put over.
2: I love you. Can I come and live with you, please? I want to be looked after. Angela Levin, we love you. Thank you so much indeed. Have a great bank holiday weekend. Always on the show. We love her. Angela Levin's great. I want her to be my mum because mine's dead. Why are you laughing about that? That's not funny, is it? It's a bit harsh. Do you want to push the sun thing? It's terrible, actually.
3: 90 minutes in 90 seconds from the sun.
2: Let's say good morning to Dan King. Oh, God, it's a Chelsea supporter and correspondent from the sun. Morning, Dan.
9: Not supporter, correspondent.
2: Who do you support, then?
9: Strictly neutral. No, I can't tell you that either, Jeremy.
2: What do you mean you can't tell me that? They always tell me that, man. What's the matter with you?
9: Objectivity, Jeremy.
2: All right, OK. Dan, Chelsea... Mm. Quite an interesting reboot in terms of sells and buys and stuff like that. Looked quite good the other day against Fulham. I just had one feeling overnight. They're playing in the Carabao Cup tonight, like City, both going through transition. They look great going forward, but like all Chelsea teams for the last few years, not so solid at the back. And then I read something this morning. I think it was, to be fair, in the Sun. Chelsea in talks over Martinez. The goalkeeping situation at Chelsea is a joke. Emi Martinez from Aston Villa, because they're selling everything, aren't they? That makes perfect sense, doesn't it?
9: It does, and it's been funny because Chelsea, as we know, have spent the best part of £1.5 billion on players under these under the current owners. But the only big name goalkeeper they've bought is Robert Sanchez.
2: Yeah,
9: from Brighton, and it's been clear for at least. Well, certainly last season, arguably the season before, that he is not a top-level goalkeeper who is going to win you the Premier League or the Champions League. And they spent all this money on lots of other different players, but they've never really addressed this situation. But what's weird about this is all the way through the summer, we were told Chelsea very happy with their goalkeepers. They were linked with Mike Maignan, the French international goalkeeper from AC Milan. Most recently, they were linked with Diogo Costa, the Portuguese goalkeeper from Porto. And we told, no, Chelsea completely happy with their goalkeepers. And then go back to Monday night where Sanchez, he makes errors even before the first goal, but you know, the first goal, the equaliser for Fulham was just, you know, it was just embarrassing. A top class goalkeeper should not be letting in anything like that at all. You can argue he's pretty much at fault for the second goal too. And he was very lucky that Fulham didn't grab an equaliser when he charged out of his area and Anthony Robertson clipped the ball wide. It's long overdue, but it is a U-turn. It does feel like a bit like a panic buy. Now Chelsea have history for this back in
2: I haven't got long, but is it a panic buy or is it actually a shift with Alonso now? Because he's bought Jordan Henderson and Danny Welbeck. That's something that Chelsea have never done. The older, experienced voice. I think somebody like Martinez with his personality will bring real gravitas to the dressing room.
9: I don't doubt that at all. And if you look at the pure statistics as well, he's a better goalkeeper statistically than Sanchez. And yes, at his age, he brings more. I mean, Sanchez himself is relatively old for the Chelsea squad because they've got the youngest squad in the Premier League. But yeah, he brings personality, and he brings history of winning the World Cup. Let's face it, and the Europa League last year. It's just it feels quite strange that everyone's been saying for a long time they need a new goalkeeper. But it's just taken one game, that Fulham game, and they've just torn up what they've been saying the whole summer and gone for a goalkeeper.
2: Wish we had more time. Everything you need to know in the brilliant Sun Sport about Chelsea, about Man City, about Savio and Spurs are winning a game last night in the Carabao Cup. Dan and your colleagues do such a great job. We don't know who he supports, but we love having you on the show. Dan King, thank you very much indeed. 9:03, we're live across the United Kingdom. Talk Breakfast is on. Leila Cunningham, Leila Cunningham, reforms candidate for London Mayor, is on Talk. Christian's doing it against me. He's making me feel very uneasy today. He's been a little bit supercilious. I'm going to have a word with him. I think it's because he's heading back to Wales. He becomes a little bit distant, and he's sort of, I don't know, sheep-like almost. Back after 9.
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3: 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Travel trouble.
25: Vessel length delays heading towards London on the M3. Two lanes still out from this morning's accident just prior to the M25 at Junction 2, with queues back and beyond Junction 3 for Lightwater. And slow in Wiltshire heading to Swindon as the A419 remains blocked following a serious accident from the White Hart roundabout down towards the Common Head interchange. Very congesting Conwy around Abergele as the A55 remains blocked from this morning's incident between the McDonald's roundabout and Pensarn. And slow now northbound on the M6 in Warwickshire. A breakdown closing lane heading past Corley Services.
3: 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Headlines.
26: Good morning. 1,500 people are missing in Nepal and Tibet following deadly mudslides near Mount Kathmandu, including 33 British people. They include a 13-year-old girl and a 14-year-old boy who were both on a walking tour. Minister Pat McFadden told us the government's doing what it can.
27: We are working as closely as we can with the Nepalese authorities. Consular assistance is available to families, but it's a fast-moving picture. We don't have a full picture yet of the numbers missing, and we will do everything we can to help the Nepalese authorities find them.
26: At least 165 people have died. An inquest will start this morning into the deaths of two police officers who were killed by a car being driven the wrong way at the weekend. The deaths of the five young men in the other car will be looked at in the afternoon. Cleveland Police has not ruled out a link between the crash, an organised crime group, and a fire that's killed a seven-year-old girl and her aunt. Professor Jason Arday's memoir is out today, a fortnight after he was found dead in his flat following scrutiny of his academic claims. The Cambridge professor resigned following a row over allegations of fabrication, which he denied. His family says the book, called Great and Unfortunate Things, will speak for itself. Parents are protesting in 13 towns and cities, calling for longer paternity leave and more flexible working. Mums and dads will gather outside the Scottish and Welsh parliaments and Downing Street. Anna Whitehouse, founder of Flex Appeal, is one of the protest's organisers and explains what they're fighting for.
7: 6 weeks paternity leave and flexible working that actually works, not just this kind of we're family friendly or you can do 4 days in 5 days if you want. It is about supporting the women who are left holding the baby.
26: That's your latest on Talk.
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20: 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Superior start to the news day. 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
1: Welcome back. Just gone 9 o'clock. We're live. Did you? Layla Cunningham has just been heard on microphone going, "We're probably the same age." Did you hear that? We are not the same age. How old am I?
21: 30.
1: Wow. 60.
21: I mean, listen, there's a decade between us. It's not that much.
1: Thanks very much. Right, listen, just gone 9 o'clock. She wasn't meant to be introduced that quickly, but Layla Cunningham, actually, well, I tell you about what we're talking about, is here, London's mayoral candidate for Reform UK, here to talk about things that are going on and take your calls. If you want to speak to Layla right now, if you're a Londoner or somebody outside, maybe you've got a grievance to Reform, maybe you don't understand certain things that they stand for, maybe you want to come on and ask her something. 0344 499 1000. Tommy, taking your calls. You can leave us a voice note on the same number. And you can text to 87222. If you are just joining us, where have you been? The main news story is a horrible one, this terrible flooding that took place. It was a flash flood. It's awful. And if you see some of the footage, Nepal and Tibet, they say that many Brits are included in the 1,000+ that could have perished. And actually, I had a really interesting voice note earlier which said that when we sit on stations like this and we talk about the unfairness of $15 billion for foreign aid for ridiculous things in countries that don't need it, that there, that tragedy is, in my mind, exactly what the foreign aid budget should be used for, not pandering to countries and certain, you know, ways of life. I think that's it's a terrible thing to look at, and we should do everything we can. more migrant outrage today. The Equality and Human Rights Commission, that's not the ECHR, this is the HRR. This is a quango set up in Britain, paid for by you and I, have come out overnight and delivered the following statement. I know you're hard up and you're paying lots of tax, but you need to give more cash to poor migrants because they're finding it hard. Love your thoughts on that, 0344 499 1000. The fact that the Labour Work and Pension Secretary, Patrick McFadden, I only added the trick because I thought I would, he's finally come out and said what nobody in the Labour Party will admit to is that the benefit system is broken and flawed. Hurrah, I hear you cheer. And Angela, fresh from not paying a stamp duty and being fired back as the Housing Secretary with a new pair of glasses and a fringe, delivered
2: this statement yesterday about social housing. Can I please just add a caveat? This morning, we have discovered with proof that Edinburgh City Council, run by Labour, absolutely 1,000,000% prioritises illegal migrants and puts them straight to the top of the queue for social housing as against hard-working Brits. But this is what our Ange said yesterday.
0: The idea that there's a lot of foreign people coming in and taking council housing or social housing is false. There isn't enough social and affordable homes in this country, and that's why we've been focusing on increasing the amount of homes that we've got here so that people can have their own home.
2: So, very good morning to Leila Cunningham. How are you?
4: Fine, thank you.
2: I'm all right, I'm not bad. It's been a week. 0344. What?
4: Ranting as usual.
2: Not ranting, no, passionate.
4: I agree.
2: Well, I mean, ranting now, honestly.
4: I agree.
2: Do you know what really hacks me off? It's rubbish like that from Rainer.
4: And I've got
2: that is a lie to the people of Great Britain. That is a lie, okay? That, go to Edinburgh, Angela. Prove to me then. Somebody from Labour, call me and tell me that I'm being unfair.
4: It's not only Edinburgh, by the way, at all.
2: Where else is it?
4: So it's in London. I was on the Policy and Scrutiny Committee, where I had the pleasure of scrutinising Labour's policies because I was in opposition. And the cabinet, the person who's in charge of housing, brought out a whole new homeless policy. And, you know, we're going to create homes for the homeless. It's terrible that we have homeless people. And in that, the end of the document said that we will prioritise people from the LGBTQ

0: Conservative chief whip, because Labour had threatened to put a formal complaint about me being racist. So they are actively,
1: and you're from the Middle East.
0: Yeah. So they are actively deprioritizing veterans, white men who are homeless on our city. And you know that 15 London boroughs are sanctuary boroughs for refugees. And I know, by the way, so one of my residents in one of the big council estates in my ward, I went to see her once. She's British, and she was crying to me. She's like, I'm a bus driver. She's like, I've been working for 20 years as a bus driver. I cannot afford a holiday, and I don't get any help with my rent because she's just above that threshold.
1: Yep.
0: And she says, listen, I'm not racist. I love everyone, but how is it fair that the house next door, they don't speak English, they've just arrived, and they've got a three-bedroom house because they've got kids?
1: I don't, you see...
0: This is London.
1: Yeah, I mean...
0: Prime location, by the way. This is West London.
1: And this is everywhere. And you know, when I have everybody on this show, right, for the distinct reason that it's important we get all sides. I don't understand how any politician, I've been saying it all morning, has the temerity... Actually, I don't even care about the fact here. I don't even care that it's about housing. It could be about anything. We have a succession of politicians in this country who seem to have forgotten that the British people have switched their brains on. And because of post-COVID, don't want to talk about COVID, but because of the cost of living and because of how hard it is for hard-working people to pay a food bill that's suddenly three times the cost, to pay petrol and electricity and gas that's all gone through the roof whilst wages have been stagnated.
0: Yep.
1: It's really bloody hard. And that word unfair comes. Reform earlier in the week said that they would prioritise British working families, veterans and married couples for children with children for social housing. That's a direct attack, I guess, on the Labour Party, who are saying we need to... Well, they don't admit to it. You've said that it's proof. How difficult would that be for Reform to implement?
0: I mean, listen, don't forget, the Conservatives put in the Equalities Act, and the Equalities Act said that you cannot prioritise people for social housing on the basis of nationality. And within that, they included British people. Imagine that. Imagine putting us in with everyone else in terms of priority, and then you had the Localism Act that said the person who's most in need goes to the top of the housing list, and councils across the country have deemed that refugees are the ones that go to the top of the housing list. That's how we have such massive demographic change.
1: Can I just say... Yeah, yeah, go on.
0: How does someone become a refugee? You could be an illegal migrant,
1: well,
0: claim asylum, right? And when that asylum claim is granted, you're no longer an asylum seeker, you're a refugee. And if people just need to look at the stats, how many asylum claims are actually granted? Massive.
1: There was a bit of kickback when Zia Yusuf was talking about this, because there was an issue with the British-born working class, right? So I absolutely agree. If there's an illegal migrant being put to the top of the list over and above hard-working Brits who are paying tax, veterans who are on the streets, single mothers, all that sort of stuff. But what's Reform's answer to, and I asked him this, but still a little bit confused. What's the situation whereby, say, I'm married to somebody who wasn't born in England. Mm. We don't earn a lot of money. We're both working and we're in social housing. She's going to lose the house.
0: She's married to you.
1: So that's a difference. Yeah. So we're talking... Right.
0: And listen, by virtue of being married to you, she could become British.
1: Are we encouraging... Are your words to encourage people to invest fully in Britain in terms of language and passport and nationality? Absolutely.
0: Listen, if you are going to have access to the British state, if you're going to have access to one of our most scarce public resources paid for by the British taxpayer, and you don't want to become British, then you're not going to have access to it. It's British housing, British social housing for British people. I think that's pretty standard. It should be pretty normal.
1: Do you understand the concern from people who would say, I wasn't born here forever, but I've worked my backside off and paid tax, and I feel like I well could be, you know, persecuted is the wrong word, but put in a difficult position if Reform have such a blanket approach?
0: Yeah, I think with the British born, what we're really trying to deal with is the Boris wave. You know, we have just under 4 million people who are going through the immigration process who will eventually get citizenship. And that puts huge pressures on social housing and all our public, you know, services. And if we don't deal with it, it's going to compound and we'll never get a grip. So it's really mainly dealing with that issue.
1: Let's go to the phone lines in Suffolk. Herbie, you're through to Leila Cunningham. Good morning.
2: Good morning.
0: How can
2: a politician of her making stand up there and say what she said and deny what is actually the truth. We know it for ourselves, what's going on. How can all these people be coming over, being housed in

0: camps and maybe hotels and elsewhere, our next door neighbours that we don't know about. How can she stand there and make a statement like that and deny it? Where is she coming from? Should we trust her? No, we can't.
1: I hope you're talking about Angela Rayner.
2: Yeah, they're talking about Angela Rayner.
0: Yeah. How can she do that, though?
1: I mean, I feel like they gaslight us a lot. Yeah, I mean, do you remember when they said that they removed 3 million people, or I don't know how many people from the NHS waitlist, but it turned out that they were just paying millions of pounds to physically just remove them from the waitlist, but not increasing operation allocation. In fact, the number of operations provided by the NHS had gone down, as supposedly so did the waitlist. So, yeah, they fiddle the numbers.
2: Herbie, for me, it's really interesting. There's a sort of common thread through so much, whether it's migration or the benefit system or whatever. You use that phrase, Leila, gaslighting. I'm old-fashioned. I get to the point, Herbie, where I keep saying on this show, do politicians of all sides understand the depth of anger, the depth of unfairness that's a feeling? And I'm not advocating anything, but I would say to all politicians of all sides, be wary of the silent majority in terms of their vote, because it's almost like people are more invested and switched on than ever before, Herbie. Would you agree with that?
0: Oh, totally. The thing is, Jeremy, the system's getting worse, the situation's getting worse, and there's nothing being done about it. There's no mention about it, there's no plan to sort it all out, nothing's been done. All they're doing is putting pressure on the people here that have been working all their lives to get a better standard of living and getting absolutely nothing. We got a huge increase again yesterday in our energy bills. These people are getting everything for nothing, yet we're working our butt off to pay our bills, and these people are getting everything for nothing. Go to a doctor's, you've got to wait a month. They go to a doctor, they get seen straight away.
2: Yeah, but you do realise that this makes you far right, don't you? And possibly racist.
0: I don't care. I'll be extreme white as I possibly can. I want fairness in society, Jeremy. I don't want unfairness. I want it to be equal. I want it to be available to everybody, not just the selective few that the Labour Party want for their votes.
2: Couldn't agree more.
1: It should be really just available to British people, right? They're the taxpayer. They're the voters. And Herbie, what do you think about that asylum centre in Braintree?
2: This is Wethersfield.
1: Wethersfield, where they have a gym. A basketball court. I'd love to have a basketball court.
2: And 17 minibuses to ferry them anywhere they want 24 hours a day.
1: And a snack bar, by the way.
0: Yeah.
1: And Labour's expanding it. I mean, you know, it's, like you say, so many people are working so hard, they can't even afford a gym membership themselves. I couldn't afford to hire a basketball court. I'd love to play. So expensive in London. And yet we're told, you know, they look us in the eye and say, there's not enough money, tighten your belt, we're going to increase taxes. For what?
0: Later.
1: What are we getting for the increase?
0: Leila, that article that Peter Harris put in the Daily Mail the other day, and with program you did regarding the immigrant coming over, you know, the reporter that came over, Christian, coming over on a boat, it highlights the truth of what is going on. Wake up, people. Can't you see how much damage is being done to our society, to our system, our way of life, by giving these people everything? When poor pensioners have worked all their life, they take the money away from the pensioners and give it to these people who are illegally.
2: Couldn't agree more, Herbie. Got to move on. Thank you for your support. 0344-499-1000. Alayla, from me very quickly, Invading Britain, the undercover migrant. We launched this on Tuesday. Isabel Oakeshott and Christian Drogan. Have you watched it?
1: I haven't. I'm sorry.
2: I
1: don't need to. I can imagine.
2: It's just extraordinary.
1: Extraordinary.
2: And what was really interesting from it, and the take-up, and it's on our YouTube channel now, and it's getting real take-up. I know you've been rushing around. Try and watch it this weekend. Because the two things that I got from it was how much the French are taking out of us, literally taking out of us. But I also was, and I mean this, and I want to say this again and again, I was also highly happy the British Border Force came out of it well. And shall I tell you, they remind me a lot of social services. We jump on Border Force and slag them off the whole time. Mm. We do that with social workers, quite rightly sometimes, but there are thousands of social workers and patently thousands of Border Force officials who are frustrated to hell by the rules. Mm. And I mean, the guy on the thing was like, and he saw a Christian. It's amazing. Give it a watch. And if you haven't watched it, by the way, get on the YouTube channel. Can you please ask Leila Cunningham? She has a strategy to cope with that awful man, Khan, who it seems to me never answers questions. That's a good one, Leila.
1: Oh, he will once I debate him. I mean, that's if he has the guts to stand. But we'll beat Khan. You know, Khan has a bad record. Polling has come out. Londoners have had enough. You know, and what's shocking is that he keeps on pumping tweets and posts about how safe London is. And Jeremy, there is a stabbing almost daily right now in London. Teenage boys being stabbed.
2: How would you improve that? How would you turn those figures around?
1: Visible. What do you mean? You need visible policing. You need police stations. I interviewed a woman. I have a great YouTube video as well, a documentary where I interviewed a woman whose son was stabbed to death outside a nightclub. She went to see Sadiq Khan once, and then he said, whatever you want. She sent him two emails, follow-up, nothing. Her boy had nothing to do with drugs, nothing to do with gangs, literally wrong, you know. She doesn't like to say wrong place, wrong time, because she's like, the stabber invaded her son's area. And it was literally like, what are you looking at? What are you looking at? And he stabbed him to death. And she got no support, nothing. She's an activist now, and she's a remarkable woman. You know that she bought a car that was narrow enough so she could sleep by him in the cemetery.
2: Wow.
1: And obviously she'll never get him back, and what she, the guy who killed him had a huge rap sheet, but because he was a youth when he got it, he barely got anything for it, which kind of emboldens the youth. He got 2 years reduction in his sentence because he's got ADHD. He got charged with murder but convicted of manslaughter, and she says 2 years, like, but after he was in prison, she saw him boasting about it on Snapchat.
2: Great. Serious question. How are you going to pay for the extra police as a reform mayor you say you're going to put on the streets?
1: We have 35,000 officers. We don't need more officers. We just need a different direction.
2: Where are they all then?
1: Well, that's my question. That's why, for me, I've said that the first day I'm in, I'm going to do an audit on every hour that a police officer, where they are. We have technology now, AI, that can automate so much of the paperwork, so much of the stuff that keeps them off the streets, and they want to be on the streets.
2: I've always believed that police men and women, if they're on the streets, gather intel from being in the local communities, which leads to things. But then you're going to be dealing with an issue, and the left, who believe, presumably, that people who perpetrate crime should be found excuses by authorities and the victims should be ignored. Let's go to Manchester. Terence, you through to Leila Cunningham. Good morning.
3: Good morning, Jeremy. Good morning.
1: Good morning.
3: Leila. About the Keir Starmer, I believe he was in from the Select Committee, Keir Starmer.
1: No, I'm joking.
3: Too early in the morning for a show. About Keir Starmer, he was in front of the Select Committee a while ago saying there was plenty of houses. With no shortage all over the country. And then when the Select Committee were all the mayors saying, well, there's none in their constituencies, he said, I'll get back to you. He said, exactly.
2: I've got the clip for anybody who thinks that the Labour Party says one thing and does the other. Keir Starmer, do you remember him? He was the Prime Minister up to a month ago. He was asked about social housing in front of the Commons Select Committee. This is what he said.
4: Just a pinpoint before. What other accommodation precisely are you planning to take over to provide temporary accommodation for families?
5: Oh, there's lots of housing in many local authorities that can be used, and we're identifying where it can be used. But I mean, look.
4: Have you got any examples you can give us?
5: No, but I'll write in and give you details.
4: Because I could say, certainly in a number of our local authorities, I'm already picking up from around the table, there isn't a lot of spare housing available. If there were, councils would be able to be dealing with it by now. Yeah.
5: Well, exactly.
2: So he's saying there are loads of houses. And then Angela's saying there aren't any houses.
1: But also we have,
2: and that's a month apart.
1: We have 1.3 million people on the social housing waiting list. What's he going on about?
2: I want to ask you something about London. I've never asked you this. Andy Pandy, Pudding and Pie, he made a big thing on day one, which is very emotive, to be fair, when he said, I'm going to end homelessness in Britain. And a lot of people are very cynical. I drive in every day to this city, especially along the embankment at 20 miles an hour. I frankly should walk, it would be quicker. You see so many homeless people. What would a Leila Cunningham mayoralty, is that the right way? What would you do about homeless people?
1: So just back to Andy, homelessness has increased since 2021 every year in Manchester.
2: There was an initial drop, wasn't there?
1: There was an initial drop. And then, you know, as usual, he kind of gave up on it. I've been to a few homeless camps. Yesterday, I actually went to one in East London. And I'll get a video out on it. And they had delivery bikes. They're all migrants. None of them are British. And the first thing the guy told me there, I'm like, what are you doing here? He goes, I'm waiting for a council house. And I went to another one in Euston. Again, none of them were British. They were all waiting for universal credit and social housing. And there was another one in Marble Arch. A lot of these people are not British. And if Some are obviously veterans. They, of course, will go to the top of the housing list. Some are drug addiction, you know, and I see women and I speak to them. And we have to get on top of drug addiction because that's what fuels a lot of crime in London and it fuels a lot of homelessness needs. And we don't deal with drug addiction, the connection between drug addiction and criminality, well enough, in my opinion. A lot of, when I prosecuted a lot of crime, a lot of the people committing the crime, and this is kind of low-level crime, they just do it to feed an addiction, whether it's drugs or alcohol. And they're not actually really criminals, if you
2: remember,
1: know what I mean.
2: I remember when Samara Gill, our reporter, did some quality work of a group of homeless people. I think it was just off Marble Arch, wasn't it?
1: Mm.
2: All migrants.
1: So what
2: would you do? How would you, as the mayor, deal with them?
1: Well, if that's TfL land, they'll be removed. In fact, as a councillor, I wrote to the Labour MP at the time because it was on Park Lane. You know,
2: that's
1: our showpiece. That's what we show. This is the best of London.
2: But I mean, I'm not being cynical when I say this. I remember because I lived in Windsor when the wedding of Harry and Meghan was on. There were five regular homeless people in Windsor. Sounds ridiculous. And they scraped them up 2 days before their wedding and put them in a local hotel. And 3 days after the wedding, they dumped them back on the streets. What would a reform mayor in London do to rid us of that disgusting and an really horrible sight? I get about addiction. I get about migrants. But how do you actually deal with that? It's a scourge, isn't it?
1: Listen, it's a scourge. It's also very upset. It's very upsetting to see people homeless living on the streets. They really live in squalor. To think that they're living in London, one of the best cities. But as I said, most of the people I spoke to in the proper tense are not British, number one. So, and that, you know, you reduce illegal migration. If you're an immigrant here, if you're an illegal migrant here, you don't get to stay, especially if you're living homeless on our streets. I'm sorry.
2: And then there begs the question that if you've got, I don't know the figures, but I suspect there are English, well, I know there are English people who are homeless in London. There begs the whole question of what Angela Rayner's lying about. Social housing, surely, if those people have fallen on hard times, right, should we not be helping them before we help illegal migrants? We shouldn't we?
1: Councils have a duty to house them.
2: Yep.
1: You know, and obviously if there's not enough space due to other pressures, you know, then they can't. But I think every British person must be housed. But if you're a migrant here who should not be here and you're living in a homeless camp and working for Deliveroo, by the way...
2: Would you do something as London mayor about those organisations, those huge... I mean, I remember when this story came and The Sun did an extraordinary exclusive about how many illegal migrant men, you know, were in wherever, HMOs, hotels, on the street, and you could see all their bikes lined up. And I remember saying at the time on this show, if I was Keir Starmer, I'd have made sure that the bosses of those companies were frog marched up Downing Street and were brought to task. Well, but nothing ever gets done.
1: That's what Zia said. You know, if you hire illegal migrants, you are complicit. You are complicit and you will be prosecuted. And I think that's the right thing to do. They literally had Deliveroo bags in this camp I went to yesterday. And I said, whose bags are these? They're like, oh, it's a friend of mine who drops it off. Obviously not. They had Uber Eats. And where I live, I see, and I hope Deliveroo is listening, Deliveroo, Uber Eats, the deliverers are full balaclava in full heat. It's petrifying. And they just sit around, mill around the high street next to me, and I've got photos. It's petrifying.
2: So you'd do something about
1: 100%,
2: that?
1: 100%. Number one, I'd ban face coverings. We should not have... So, interestingly, I had a drug bust near me, right? And two guys in full balaclava were watching the drug bust. And so I went to the police. I'm like, are you not going to question those guys? And the police said, no, because it's not illegal to wear a balaclava. And I'm like, it's 30 degrees heat. It should be a reason for stop and search. Why is he hiding his face when it's 30 degrees?
2: Something needs to change.
1: Well, he's either in the commission of a crime, hiding his identity, or he's an illegal migrant who shouldn't be here.
2: Completely agree. Reforms UK councillor, London UK councillor, is here. Leila Cunningham, what do you want to ask her? Are you from London? Do you want to talk to her widely about reform? 0344 499 1000. Text to 87222. This is interesting. Reg says, it's that hard to find a police officer in London, Leila, now. I think you'd be better off tagging the coppers instead of the criminals. Then we'll know exactly where they are. Morning, Colin.
6: Hi, Jeremy. Mark from Manchester. Hear Leila talking there about drug addiction and the problems it's caused. 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Of course they're sick. But it's not... It's a disease when you've got addiction. But at the end of the day, it's not for us to pay for their habit.
7: 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This is the Jeremy Kyle Breakfast Show on Talk.
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17: Problems now in Manchester, actually west on the M62. In fact, all traffic being held to move an accident between the M60 at Junction 12 for the Eccles Interchange and 11 for Birchwood. And remains stationary in Bristol, actually south on the M5. All traffic being held there between Cribbs Causeway at Junction 17 and the M49 at Junction 18. The M25 anti-clockwise is now partially blocked approaching Junction 20 for Kings Langley. And there's still severe delays heading towards London on the M3. Two lanes still out from this morning's accident and fuel spillage just prior to the M25 at Junction 2.
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2: Welcome back. 9:30, half an hour left to breakfast. 0344 499 1000. If you want to be on, Leila Cunningham, Reform UK's mayoral candidate for London, is here. Are you all right?
1: Perfect, thank you.
2: Lots to do. Leila. Rehousing, you might want to take a look at Birmingham as well, says Rosin. It's no better. Let's go to Steve in Bournemouth. Steve, you're through to Leila Cunningham. Good morning.
18: Good morning, and thanks very much for both of you. It's a privilege.
1: Hi, Steve. My parents went to Bournemouth on their honeymoon, actually, in the 60s.
2: And they wouldn't go now.
1: No.
18: Oh, I was going to say, yeah, they wouldn't go now.
1: No, my mum has such a soft spot for Bournemouth.
2: Oh, my God. You know, Steve, that I did that thing with Harry Redknapp the other day, which went viral, because I said, It's the truth, I took my son, and I live near Bournemouth, I wouldn't let my kids there now, I took my son for his theory test, and I sat there for half an hour outside prep with a coffee. And let me tell you, and you can call me a liar to my face, but it's not true. Tens of illegal migrants walking up and down, smoking, drinking and leering. It's a fact, Steve, isn't it?
18: Absolutely, yeah, and it's locals don't go onto the beach anymore. I mean, the reason I rung up is because I'm a veteran. I served 18 years for Queen and Country. I was injured on active service and was medically discharged. Do you know what? My heart is broken because of what I see now. I'm sick and tired of being called racist. Mm. You know, I've been to war numerous times. Mm. One of the wars I went to was Bosnia. Now, I saw ethnic cleansing on a scale which was heartbreaking. But these people, when they left their country, when they left their village, they ensured that the women and children went first. They didn't take a single thing with them. They didn't take passports. It wasn't just young men leaving. Mm. So why can't they just wake up and realise that these people are here illegally? That should be underlined. That is the thing. Underline the word illegal. Mm. right? If I was to come into this country without my passport, I wouldn't be allowed in.
1: No.
18: So why are they?
1: It's a two-tier system.
18: It is two-tier. Mm. I mean, it breaks my heart. You know, I've got a friend of mine. He's been living, I mean, it's, you know, he went for a bit of a hard time coming out with PTSD. But he's been living in his car for 4 months. He's been sofa surfing between different people.
1: And was he a veteran as well?
18: Sorry?
1: Is he a veteran?
18: Yeah.
1: Breaks my heart.
18: He's got complex PTSD.
1: Does he get help from the state?
18: No, nothing at all.
1: Unbelievable.
18: Hardly anything at all. He gets a very, very minimal war pension.
2: Wow. Can I ask you a question, Steve? Because it's the wrong word. I'm so grateful. I love the fact that people respond to what we're talking about, because essentially, you know, I patently obviously come from a different planet, or we all do, because wherever I go and whoever I speak to, they come up to me now, not about the Jeremy Carlson, they say, you've got to keep the fight going. I find it utterly deplorable. I think it is a stain on our society, and I've always talked about veterans, that we say to men and women, thank you for donning the uniform. Two things are going to happen to you. We might well prosecute you if you served in Northern Ireland, because actually we've given immunity to the IRA. What the most disgusting thing I've ever heard. Mm-hmm. And I tell the story where I live on the South Coast, Stevie. Every Saturday I go into town, obviously, because you get told to. And there's a guy, and he's been on the streets for months, and he served 14 years, and he said to me one day, and it's always affected me, you know, I've been thrown out of my place for migrants. But you've got politicians like Rayner saying, this is not a fact. It is a fact. Our priorities are wrong in this country, and our priorities, and I say this every day, if they don't change, something is going to give. That is not for the left to jump up and down and say, what's Jeremy Carl talking about? What Jeremy Carl is talking about, you idiots, is that you haven't sussed out that the British people have got to the end of their tether, haven't they, Steve?
18: I'm so sorry. It breaks my heart.
1: Yeah.
18: It breaks my heart. And do you know, it makes me angry, because they're lying, constantly lying. You know, immigration is great for this country, but it's done, it's done legally. We've got amazing surgeons that come over from other countries and help our people. They, you know, cardiac surgeons, cancer surgeons, they pay taxes. I'm sick and tired.
2: So annoyed his line's gone. Hold on. Let's just try and get him back.
1: It's heartbreaking the way we treat veterans. It is such an indictment on the previous leadership we've had in this country.
2: Rages
1: that
2: me.
1: You hear about this man who served, put his life on the line for us, and he's got complex PTSD, and I know that they don't get...
2: His mate's been surfing and living in a car for 4 months, and he donned a uniform. And when people stand up and they tell me, which they do to my face, you're anti-foreigners. No, I'm not. Because he made a point you might have all missed. He said, legal migration has done great things for this nation. And that's maybe where I differ from other parties or other broadcasters or whatever else, because there have been plenty of people. The guy that picks me up at night from Bangladesh, you've heard the story. Our makeup team downstairs who came here from Poland and set up a business and paid tax. These people, Leila Cunningham, are more wound up about illegal migration than I am, because they did it correctly. But the point that Steve made is that we are wiping the backside of people who shouldn't be here, and when it's to the detriment of people who have fought for us, he's back very quickly. Steve, that was a bad line. Just finish it up, mate. What do you want from your next government? What do you want from your politicians, pal?
18: I want there to be fairness, right? So immigration is fantastic. As I said, please, we've got some amazing immigrants who have come here legally, and that's the word. Surgeons are helping us, and they're paying the taxes, please. For the people who have paid their taxes, for the people who are British, get rid of the illegal immigrants. It's a crime. Please don't pay someone to do a crime against our country, because that's what's happening.
2: Mate, we send our love and respect to everybody in the armed forces, and we appreciate so much you coming on to talk. Stephen Bournemouth, go on.
1: Also, I understand Steve's frustration. When you see your town... all these men roaming around, and there's no end in sight.
2: I was shocked by Bournemouth, and I posted it, and it went viral. And everywhere I go now, people say thank you, but the left went nuts. You don't know what you're talking about. What are these poor people? They are not They are not escaping a war-torn country. France is not a war-torn country. And for the 83rd millionth time, I'll say the same thing, Leila, I say every day. If I was in that position, you'd bring your wife and kids with you, wouldn't you?
1: Exactly.
2: Let's go to Paul in Bath. Paul, you're through to Leila Cunningham.
1: Hi, Paul.
2: That's no good, is it? Let's go to a break and come back and try and get him. You can't... Oh. What?
7: 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This is Talk.
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2: Back there again. Don't drink tea as the microphone goes back on. 20 to 10. Alex is here from 10, Ian Collins from 1, and Kevin O'Sullivan, known to his mates as Trevor, is on Drive Time from 4 o'clock this afternoon. Leila Cunningham, before we go.
1: Go on.
2: Thank you for explaining your position on several things. We've talked about migrant outrage, talked about housing fury. We hear from the government, which might be a good thing, judging by the last call, that they want, not a good thing rather, they want to axe landlines. Which is really quite sad for the older generation, which got me thinking today, what old-fashioned and old-school things do you still do? I talked about opening the door for a woman, about polishing my shoes, about saying please and thank you, table manners, etc.
1: Is that old-fashioned? That's sad if table manners are old-fashioned. I always drilled into my kids, please and thank you, please and thank you.
2: It's important, isn't it?
1: 100%. And you know, when I went actually to... I went to Texas.
2: Y'all have a good time down there,
1: boy? Yes, ma'am. Yes, sir.
2: Yeah.
1: And I was speaking to a waiter and he goes, ma'am, that's drilled into us from a young age. And I love that.
2: Kinsey Schofield was on earlier saying that when she first went to California from down south in Idaho, that they all thought she was mad because she'd say, yes, sir, thank you, ma'am. We seem to have lost that respect. I want that back. That's family values, right?
1: That is fundamental to a civilized country.
2: Yeah.
1: Please and thank you is fundamental. I hope I haven't seen that we've lost it that much. You know what they say in America, which drives me mental? If you say thank you, here we say pleasure, or there they go, mm-hmm, the mm-hmm. Ooh. Drives me mental. I'm like, what does mm-hmm mean exactly?
2: That's on a par with this, which should be banned. Have a nice day. I might not, you overly enthusiastic idiot. Have a nice day. No! And don't add a percentage to my bill in America without asking me my opinion.
1: We do that here now.
2: It drives me.
1: We do like 15% here now, automatic.
2: It drives me insane. Is Paul back? Right, Paul, we've only got 2 minutes. Paul in Bath, you're through to Leila. Crack on, son.
26: Hi, Leila. Hi, Jeremy.
1: Hi, Paul.
26: Hello, good morning. I just want to ask you a question. With all the promises that you were looking forward to and the manifesto that stands to put things right in this country after the traitors that have seduced us over the years, you've stand a chance of not getting an opportunity because of the lack of lack of compatibility between Rupert Lowe and your man Nigel Farage, of which I'm both a fan of both. What is your take on this? Do you think they should get together to stop this dilution of possibility of not getting into power?
1: Listen, I think Restore voters are probably, most of them are actually Reform voters. And if it's up to Reform to convince them that, you know, we're the party they want. Rupert Lowe made some pretty difficult demands of the party. You know, I'm running for London. There's a huge Jewish community. I would never dream of banning kosher for them. This has been their way of life for hundreds of years. Who am I to tell them how to eat their food? I have so many Jewish friends who are not particularly religious, but there's something about kosher that they follow. And for me, listen, it's at the end of the day, I'm not the leader. Whatever Nigel decides, it's up to him. But I would never want to ban kosher for Jewish people.
26: It's an opportunity to do the wonderful things you're promising us.
2: I'm with you, Paul, in that, and I've said this repeatedly, and as Leila says, she's not the leader, but there might well come a point in a year or two, whatever anybody tells you right now, and they're not all going to... Kevin Bednock's going to say, I'm going to get into bed with Nigel Farage right now. Don't be ridiculous. Rupert Lowe might disappear off the face of the earth, or he might go... The point is this. Everybody, I bang all their heads together. If in 2 years there are three parties... Well, the Tories and Reform are... at 25, 26, and Restore's got 7 or 8. Let me tell you, the thought of another 5 years of this, to a majority of people who are into common sense, something will give. But, not unfortunately, that's like anything. You don't show your hand right now. That would be my take.
1: The coalition is for the voters. It's for us to convince the voters that we are better than Conservatives and better than Restore. That's how I feel a democracy should work. We should make the argument so strong that those that want to vote for Restore or vote that want to vote for Conservatives prefer us. It's not up to us to rig
2: the
1: system.
2: I think the answer, Paul, my friend, and we appreciate your call, is we're all going to have to wait and see. Can I just, before I let you go, and say thank you very much indeed, Leila Cunningham. Harry and Meghan have arrived.
1: Joy.
2: Would you like to give a welcome message on behalf of London to them?
1: Are they staying in London? I don't think they're living
2: in
1: London.
2: You don't care about Harry and Meghan, do you?
1: No, listen, they're a private individual now.
2: You wouldn't, if you were in government, agree to pay for their security?
1: No, because I'll never accept the way Meghan somehow made out that we're a racist country and that we treated her badly. We welcomed her with open arms. We were so excited for her to come, and there was no thanks.
2: Couldn't agree more. Am I going to an ad break? 0344-499-1000, text to 87222. Sean, good morning. Thank you, Leila.
1: Thank you.
0: Morning, Jeremy. Sean from Grimsby here again, mate. You know, I'm with Ian Collins on this one. I couldn't give two poos about these two people. I really, really couldn't. And whenever I have to listen to it on the radio, because there's been a lot of talk about it, they've been on quite a bit, it's like noise pollution that hurts my lug holes, mate.
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17: Queues now as you head south on the M1 in Derbyshire. Two lanes currently blocked from Junction 29 for Chesterfield down towards Alfreton at Junction 28, and still struggling through Bristol as you head south on the M5, although the carriageway has reopened from an incident earlier just south of Cribbs Causeway at Junction 17. So length of delays heading towards London on the M3. Two lanes still out just prior to the M25, and problems now heading towards London on the M40 in Buckinghamshire. A jackknife lorry has closed the exit slip road to the M25 at Junction 1A.
12: Oh, how relaxing was that yoga session? I feel so free.
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12: 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I know, right? 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
11: Argument, attitude, opinion. Have you got the guts for talk? Across the UK, the home of common sense, this is Talk.
2: Welcome back. 10 minutes to 10. Let's say a very good morning to the head of comms at Popular Conservatism to finish us off for Thursday. Annunciata Rees-Mogg, good morning. How are you?
14: Very well. How are you, Jeremy?
2: Save the best to last, they told me. I'm all right. We're heading off. I'm going to a Spanish wedding. Christian's going to visit his relatives, three sheep in Wales. And Tom is doing something else. I've no idea. Welcome to the show. I want to just talk about the two things that have infuriated people today. Overnight, I learned something today, Annunciata. The Equality and Human Rights Commission, which is the EHRC, is in fact obviously different from the European Court of Human Rights. It's full of left-wing human rights judges that find the most ridiculous excuses. But this bunch of idiots, the EHRC, one of their leaders overnight has sparked even more unrest by saying to all these hard-earned, hard-up Brits, we need to give more money to migrants. They're having a really hard time. It's unreal, isn't it?
14: They might slip into relative poverty. Oh, dear. They've come here for the good life and perhaps they're not always getting it. I think the real problem is that our government's outsourcing so many decisions to quangos over whom we have no democratic control.
2: I agree with you. Labour is famous for quangos and kicking the can down the road and allowing a bunch of highly paid people to come back with decisions that make no sense to anybody.
14: Tony Blair absolutely exploded the idea of quangos and it's been continued. We as voters can't change what quangos think. They are a law unto themselves. There is no answerability. There is no accountability. And they come up with crackpot ideas such as this, that the British people do not support and do not want. We know that we are much too attractive to migrants. That's why we've got such a big illegal immigration problem. And here they go saying, let's give them more.
2: I mean, that's the point, isn't it? I mean, you've got Pat McFadden, the Work and Pension Secretary, overnight, who tends to speak the truth. I'm quite surprised he hasn't been sacked before, really. He finally admits that our benefit system is broken and flawed and benefits people that it shouldn't benefit. We've been saying on this station and your organisation, Popular Conservatism and others, for years that we're not all far-right thugs. We're talking about fairness here. We're talking about reality. We're talking about, you know, not giving to people who don't deserve it. There was that story yesterday, I don't know if you saw it, about that migrant camp in Essex, Wethersfield, the excellent Peter Harris, the reform leader of Essex Council, did this undercover job. Hey, Jesus, if you were a hard-working Brit, like so many people who listen and watch this, you'd just think, I'm being laughed at by my own government, really.
14: I mean, I live near Skegness, and, you know, how much does it cost on a bank holiday weekend to go to Butlins? More than the rest of the year. And yet we hand what seems like a holiday camp out to people who should not be in our country, who have no right to be in our country. We are a soft touch and we're much too generous. People should arrive illegally and be deported.
2: Well, you see, this is where I disagree with so many, and I'd never disagree with you out of anything other than spirit, but I think half the issue here and how many politicians have got their knickers in a twist is this whole thing about once you arrive, you should be deported. And this whole thing about human rights and your feet are on British soil, I wouldn't allow that. I would have them picked up in the Channel and taken to a detention centre, probably in a Scottish uninhabited island where it's not horrible, but it's not nice. Trained crack border force team make a decision within 24 hours, and if not, they're sent back. Have you seen that footage that we did with Isabel Oakeshott and Christian Drogan, the undercover migrant invading Britain? Have a look, because that tells you everything about how much of the Mickey the French are taking out of us.
14: They absolutely are, but I think as soon as you scrap all of the incentives,
2: yeah,
14: such as the benefits that the EHCR wants to make even more attractive, as soon as you get rid of the reason to be here, if it is going to be detain and deport, people will stop coming.
2: I completely agree. Likewise, if you build a detention centre that isn't a bloody holiday camp and is hard, yeah, the message will get back to all the people. Actually, do you know what? It isn't actually all, you know, milk and honey at the end of the British rainbow. It's actually hard to get. I mean, that has to be... I don't get, Annunciata, how people haven't sussed that out.
14: Oh, and Jeremy, you make the point repeatedly, but I think it is very, very valid that... If it were you, if it were my husband or my brother, you wouldn't leave without any of your children or your wife or your sisters, your mother, if you were in that dire straits. These are economic migrants. They want to come here for the good life. And that's the attraction we've got to stop.
2: Answer me something very quickly. I don't know if you, have you seen the Angela Rayner clip today? I mean, this is beyond ridiculous. This is the newly ennobled housing secretary who's got a job back having lost it through stamp duty. Edinburgh Council today have been found out. They're a Labour-run council, and it is proven that they are bumping asylum seekers straight to the top of social housing lists and benefiting them over other people. This week, Reform talked about favouring British-born people, married couples, veterans. We heard from a veteran. I'll give you this, Annunciata. We haven't got long, but this is what Angela Rayner said about social housing yesterday.
9: But the idea that there's a lot of foreign people coming in and taking council housing or social housing is false. There isn't enough social and affordable homes in this country. And that's why we've been focusing on increasing the amount of homes that we've got here so that people can have their own home.
2: I mean, I've been saying it all day, Annunciata. That's a lie. That's a bare-faced lie, isn't it?
14: Your caller earlier, Steve, I think he was called from Bournemouth, whose friend who served in our armed forces has complicated PTSD and is sofa surfing and living in his car. We are not looking after our own. We can't afford to look after the world's population that happens to want to be in our country. Charity does start at home, and we need to look after the people that belong to our country before we are even thinking of looking after anyone else.
2: It's interesting, isn't it, that as a view, probably you and I would both know, 5 years ago we'd have been labelled everything. I keep talking, Annunciata, about how actually an increasing number, in fact, let's be honest, millions of people who have never really been invested in politics or had an opinion have suddenly worked out that this system is unfair. That if you constantly expect people to be taxed more and more, to be given even worse involvement with public services and to be able to look and see people who shouldn't be here being treated better, that causes genuinely widespread frustration and anger.
14: It absolutely does, and rightly so. That those of us who do the right thing, who pay into the system, who abide by the rules, don't get benefits that people who break every single rule, starting with getting here illegally, get. They get free dentistry, they get mobile phones, they get housing, they get what looks like a holiday camp to live in. And, you know, our own people are not treated in the same way. This cannot be right. You have to. The number one priority of any government is to ensure the security and safety and prosperity of its own people. We can't be the charity to the world.
2: Lovely to have you. The best is always last. Annunciata Rees-Mogg, the head of comms at Popular Conservatism. Thank you so much indeed. Have a fantastic bank holiday weekend. So Alex Phillips is... Oh, hello. Steve, good morning.
15: I was brought... I mean, I'm 63 now, so I was brought up back in the days when you were taught how to do that. It was civil. You know, it was courteous and it was civil. And the junior school that I went to had an headmistress called Mrs. Grimshaw. And when I went to, sorry, that was primary school. When I went to secondary school, one of the teachers said to me, said, which school did you go to? I said, in primary school. I went, such and such a school. And he went, ah, Mrs. Grimshaw, he says, no wonder you're very good at saying please and thank you. So there you go. We've just lost that ability to teach the kids correct manners and discipline.
2: Couldn't agree more. Here's the lady who's very disciplined, Alex Phillips. We haven't got long. Good morning. What's on the show?
1: Well, we're going to be talking about everything in the news, basically. There's a lot kicking about today, isn't there?
2: Harry and Meghan.
1: Harry and Meghan. Where?
2: No,
1: where
2: banned.
1: Are they?
2: It's banned.
1: Where
2: banned.
1: Are they?
2: Don't care. Don't give a damn. I'm
1: I
2: with
1: care.
2: Ian Collins. No. Boring.
1: I reckon they're down my way.
2: Where's your way?
1: Gloucestershire, innit?
2: Do you reckon that? Do you reckon?
1: Well, they flew into Birmingham.
2: The Cotswolds,
1: yeah, I reckon they're
2: yeah,
1: down there.
2: Yeah, I don't think the private jet's docked yet, because I think once it landed, it had to go at 20 miles an hour, because that's what you do in Birmingham. It's had to dodge all this rubbish, and they haven't been... They
1: do you think they're in the... Do you think they're in the caliphate of Aston?
2: I don't know. A distance where I started, might in Aston. So Alex Phillips is here with everything you want to know. Get your calls in right now, 0344-499-1000. Text to 87222, and to prove the A-team care... We'll see you on Bank Holiday Monday at 6 o'clock. We must be bloody mad. Ta-ra!
16: 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News. 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Headlines.
18: Good morning. The number of asylum seekers in hotels reached a new low of 16,000 at the end of June, down 50% year on year. According to Home Office figures, there were 38,000 detected arrivals via illegal entry routes in that year. Small boat arrivals accounted for 88% of these. 180 people have died from deadly mudslides in Nepal and Tibet, and 1,500 people are missing. 33 of them are British, including several trekkers in their 40s to 60s and two teenagers. A spokesperson for a hospital in Nepal, Gopal Sadain, described how difficult it was to get injured people there.
19: Four districts, they have been cut off from the mainland. All the bridges have been washed away. And because of the high velocity of flooding, it's like a flash flood, so people could not protect themselves. And there are lots of casualties.
18: Villages have been washed away. An inquest will start this morning into the deaths of two police officers who were killed by a car being driven the wrong way at the weekend. The deaths of the five young men in the other car will be looked at in the afternoon. Cleveland Police has not ruled out a link between the crash, an organised crime group, and a fire that's killed a seven-year-old girl and her aunt. Two people have been arrested on suspicion of murder. A company called Elderly Aids Limited has been fined £190,000 for bombarding elderly people with nuisance calls, claiming to be selling devices to block unwanted calls. The Information Commissioner's Office said it deliberately targeted elderly people, making nearly 760,000 cold calls to people which were aggressive and misleading, it said. Thunderstorm warnings have been issued for much of England and Wales before an unsettled bank holiday weekend. Some areas could see between 50 to 75 millimetres of rainfall today, along with lightning and hail. That's your latest on Talk.
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3: Hello, good morning to you. Happy, murky, drizzly Friday. Isn't that just the most British of things? That's Thursday. Well, happy, murky, drizzly Thursday. Sorry, it's all blurring into one for me at this point. But isn't it just so typical? We're about to embark on a bank holiday and it looks like we're all going to be spending it clubbing together to build an ark. Can't wait. So there you are. It is just so predictable. And I must admit, I'm already in mourning for summer. Let's hope it comes back because, well, we do need a bit of water, don't we? It was starting to look rather Sahel-esque out there in the normally green and pleasant land of the English countryside. So no one's moaning about that, but it's a bit of a dampener, isn't it? Anyway, don't you worry, because I'm going to be here for the next 3 hours to keep you on your toes, keep you abreast of all of the developing news stories and provide you with some well-earned truth bombs, because that is what we do here in Talk Towers. We are the Free Speech Crusaders, and we give you proper, hard-hitting facts and information you just won't find anywhere else, as well as a good smattering of opinions, and you can throw some of those into the mix as well. So if you think our picnic is short of one of your sandwiches, you need to spread it nice and thick, lots of butter, proper white bread, and send it to this number. 03444991000 is the number if you want to get on the blower in real time. You can register your interest with the wonderful Kieran, who is poised at the desk ready to take down your details, and we actually give you a call back when we get to the correct segment. There you go. Not much else like that in the world when it comes to customer service, and it is your normal network rate, so it's free. Free speech really doesn't cost anything here in the land of Talk Towers. You can also use that number, of course, to send us a WhatsApp message or leave us a voice note on WhatsApp or anything else you want to leave on WhatsApp, but, you know, Ofcom. 8722 is the number if you'd rather send a text message. And if you're feeling old school and want to smuzz us, you've got to put the word talk before you write your text. Okay, let us get on with today's news, because just as the entire world is reeling from the mass migration scandal that's sweeping across the West, Donald Trump has his wall. Ooh, he managed to really rattle the cage with Mexico and make sure that the number of so-called asylum seekers or migrants crossing over into the southern states of America has diminished down to almost zero. Well, Spain has clearly been under attack and invaded. Almost every single European country is reeling at this crisis. We know full well that terrorist organisations are shipping people in via illegal routes and lining their pockets in the process. We know that hostile states have their hand in this, from Russia to Iran to Algeria to China. They're all at it. Mass migration is the most vogue tool in the arsenal of grey zone warfare. And just as you see massive political change sweeping the European continent, especially as a result of what is essentially a huge civilizational crisis, well, you can always guarantee those big wigs in the UN, in New York, are going to have a very different idea of what is going on. And their little patsies over here in England are reading the rule books and reading us the rights, because it turns out that human rights chiefs have been going after Britain after ruling that we're not generous enough. We're not giving them enough. Oh my goodness gracious me, there was I thinking the red carpet, the on-site doctors, the hairdressers, the free hotel rooms, the smartphones with lots of credit lined up so they can stay in touch with people back at home, the no questions asked approach to someone's identity, the minibuses laying on services to the centre of towns, the rec rooms, the tuck shops, the halal banquets, the football pitches, the gymnasiums, then of course the private housing put to the front at the queue. I mean, I don't know how much more we can give these people unless we literally start giving them our entire lives and souls and actually, I don't know, start anointing them, putting them into positions of authority. Why don't we get rid of the royal family and replace it with some sort of asylum seeker network? I cannot, for my life, wrap my head around what the Equality and Human Rights Commission are smoking. if they think ministers aren't doing enough to prevent asylum seekers falling into poverty, and they should be given access to even more benefits. So that's right, comply with UN standards. Let's be speaking now to the brilliant, I quite like that, good little portmanteau, the brilliant Philip Kisserly, Senior Fellow at the New Culture Forum. Philip, I don't know, coat off my back, my firstborn child, a Lamborghini. I mean, they get discounted, you know, tickets to amusement parks. I mean, I don't know what more we can give these people. It's madness.
4: Well, you know, my home, you know, my family, everything. Take it all. Take

0: every way, shape, or form. Because I've said before, it isn't just about culture. It isn't just about society. It's when the economy collapses. I think we were having a conversation just over the weekend about this. When the economy collapses, and this is what this is about, you're not giving them enough money. You know, you're bigots, you're selfish, horrible bigots. You need to give them more money. And when that just comes to an end, then we are in real trouble. But there are a couple of things here, aren't there? This is about confidence, isn't it? How can we have confidence in ourselves and our own country when we cannot run it, when we are fundamentally running it into the ground, when we are doing things that are detrimental to ourselves? So the taxpayer just looks at this and says, and I know because I'm thinking it myself, I don't have a future here. Why should I have a future giving all of
1: No.
0: my money to goat herders from Afghanistan and thinking that, you know, my God, they must not be in poverty. This is the thing, isn't it? You know, they must not fall into poverty. So what? They must be affluent then. They're coming from a hut in a mountain village in Afghanistan, for God's sake. Anything is affluent for them here. But when
1: Right.
0: they get, sorry, just to finish the point, Alex, because I'm just so exercised by all of this. When they get, you know, football pitches, when they get free phone calls, when they get credit galore, when they get credit cards, when they have centres, tuck shops, all of this kind of stuff. This is the writ to them. And what they do is they get on their phone, they say, this is what Western culture is like. This and Pornhub. Come over, lads. So cousin Abdul and his 150 mates all come over, and that's how it happens. It just builds and builds and
1: This
0: builds.
1: is the thing. Look, actually, let's use Afghanistan as an example. Because when we kind of ran that place, you know, in the sort of 60s and 70s, when we built dams, they had irrigation, they had beautiful housing, green and pleasant farming, they had cocktail parties, education, freedoms. I mean, once upon a time, huge swathes of the Middle East were places we'd happily go on holiday because it had a nice climate and it was a great place to be. Well, now they've turned into desert hellholes, mired in medieval misogyny, and so nobody wants to live there anymore. But I know I've got the solution. Let's just concrete over our green and pleasant land. Let's just screw some litter around all of the streets so they feel a little bit more at home. Turn our natives into slaves, particularly the women who should be there only for the enjoyment of these men. And then while we're at it, let's send an open invitation to every fighter, every chief misogynist and would-be racist and rapist, every single fugitive running from the law, and turn the entirety of Europe into an Islamist holiday park. Because I don't know where else we can go from here. And I want to know this, right? The one country so far in Europe that is getting this right, I mean, it's kind of a bit too late, but Sweden have suddenly woken up and said, we cannot continue in this vein. And where they had over 160,000 applications for asylum a decade ago, that is down to 4,000. Why? Because they've turned around and said, you can't get the benefits. You're not going to be given citizenship. We won't be automatically doing family reunification. You're not going to be getting any sorts of handouts. And whatever you do, don't imagine you're going to be staying here having an easy life. And so everyone went, okay, we're not going to go there anymore. Are the UN taking them to task? Is someone from Sweden going to appear at the ICC in The Hague and be shoved into some sort of international law prison? Because I don't know why we need to listen to this stuff. I don't see the point anymore of our own equality and human rights watchdog if it seems to think the rights of people breaking into your country illegally far outpace those of the native-born citizens who are working from 9 to 5 to the bone to pay for all of these people. It is absolutely now suicidal. And I just, I don't know. Every single day, some sort of mad ruling from some human rights apparatchik seems to come out, and all we've got are a load of servile, witless, naive, or radicalized leftists running every single department, every single quango, sitting on our front benches, going along with all this dross. Are they blind? Can they not see what is going on?
0: Oh, they're more than going along with it. They're cheering it on because they are exactly the kind of person. It's one type of person talking to exactly the same type of person and wanting it all to happen. And no, they don't see it because it isn't happening on their doorstep yet. And that is the

0: key thing. It isn't just Sweden, is it? It's Denmark as well. But you can look at Hungary and say, well, why aren't we like that? You know, that works. The problem is, we only ever do something about these kinds of things when the plane has crashed into the mountain, when we are beyond catastrophe, when people are getting raped and killed and mugged in the streets. And we might come onto a story later on, which is just one of the most shocking things I've ever heard. Not in terms, not just in terms of what happened, but the catastrophe around it. But it's, you know, Sweden. The cities were no-go zones. This was a terrible place, and then they decided to do something about it. My question is, why do we always have to get here? Why do we always have to sacrifice people on the altar of identity politics? Why do we always have to be so pathologically stupid? It reminds me of what's that disease that rats get? Is it toxoplasmosis when they actively seek cats out? They seek cat the smell of cat urine, and they go to their own death, and the cats happily slaughter them. That's what we're doing. It's, ideologically, culturally, and in terms of society, that's what we're doing. We're seeking out the cats, and they're killing us.
1: Oh, I totally agree. I mean, it's just absolutely horrific. And I am hoping, I say regularly on this show, that someone somewhere will start doing private prosecutions against policymakers, people who have had relatives attacked by asylum seekers, people who have been raped by migrants. I think someone somewhere needs to start legally taking the decision makers to task, because we cannot go on like this. And you, I think, were referring to this next story, which is down to an absolutely mind-boggling, jaw-dropping, harrowing litany of failures that led to a grim Channel migrant, Ibrahim Al-Bashir, refused asylum in France, having spent 6 months in a mental hospital, allowed to then just roam around, making his way over to Calais, where, of course, he crosses into Britain. A Sudanese man with catatonic schizophrenia, who then ends up at a hostel in Birmingham. Now, after this, he seems to have done all sorts of things which should have flagged him up to the authorities, which should have made sure that he was deported or hospitalized or imprisoned. But no, can't do that, because let's not take his fingerprints, let's not take his DNA. Oh, he's just a poor asylum seeker, poor wee thing. Surely we should give him, I don't know, free tickets to Alton Towers instead or something mad. He goes on to do multiple horrible, offensive things, exposing himself, sexually assaulting people. And after a litany of failings, where he's going from one place to the other around the country, he ends up lying in wait outside a pub, attacking a woman he doesn't know, and basically bludgeons her 30 times with a broken bottle. I don't get it. You know, if you and I were to simply say even one word out of turn when it comes to, you know, the sort of celebration of multiculturalism, the police would want to be having words. But if you come from a certain country or have a certain ethnicity or, you know, plead that you're a certain individual with certain needs, ah, you can just ping pong around the country like a Tasmanian devil committing multiple crimes, and you'll be released time and time again and given everything the state could possibly want until you do the ultimate offence and murder someone.
0: Yeah, I mean, just reading this story, I was actually welling up close to tears, because there's, first of all, it's the chance, right? Because he was on a train, and the only reason he happened to be in Leeds to attack that woman and devastate her life and devastate her family's life and her friends' lives is he got thrown off the train at Leeds because he didn't have a ticket. Right? This is the jeopardy we're in. It can happen any time. It's a roll of the dice. And for me, that is the story of our times. Okay? You just walk in the street, you've got no idea why these people are here, how how they got here. There is no rhyme or reason to it. The craziest thing is there is just no sense to it. It's all chance. They shouldn't be here. They're from halfway around the world. And yet in Leeds, that happens. Now, the key thing is, Alex, we've all got kind of stories where this stuff is happening around the corner. I'm in Leeds, right? This is happening around the corner for me. That you live out in Gloucester. Things are even happening there. We both work in London. My God, you're walking the streets. You're taking your life into your hands. It's this chance, this randomness of the whole thing. A random. It's literally insane. As a sensible man once said, literally mad. You know, we are literally mad to allow this to happen, but an insane lunatic just devastates the life of someone just because he happens to be there. Welcome to Britain 2026, Alex.
1: And 9 times out of 10, they go after women. They go after women. And I'm going to say something controversial because, hey-ho, I sometimes like living close to the edge. A man from Sudan, unless they happen to be Western educated, from the upper echelons of society, potentially a Christian, only then might I be slightly comforted that they're not going to be dangerous to us here in the United Kingdom. Because that country has been filled with violence, war, Islamism. We're talking ISIS, we're talking Boko Haram, we're talking the Mujahideen and all the rest of it. Al-Shabaab. They have been brought up in brutal, ferocious, bestial cultures where rape is normal, where there have been no indoctrination with Western values or even basic morality, where it's dog eat dog, may the most violent person win, where children are co-opted into fighting wars, drugged off their brains and turned into baby soldiers. You cannot find someone in that country, stick them in the UK and expect them to not be harmful. It's a bit like XL bullies, right? They are bred to be dangerous. Now, these men in these countries, these young men have been brought up in such a brainwashed cult, often societally, and then they've seen some of the most extreme practices, the likes of which we wouldn't even be able to imagine. And then they come and are let loose in the United Kingdom. What do people think is going to happen? And this government are using the courts and our money to try and suppress any release of statistics that show these trends, because the same countries are popping up time and time again. And guess what? They are Islamist, war-torn, extremely backwards countries that have been mired by, frankly, evil and wickedness for decades. For decades. Now, it might be very sorry that there are lots of people in Sudan having a terrible old time, and I would perfectly support there being refugee camps built in places like northern Kenya, where they can go to safety. I don't mind a little bit of my taxpayers' cash providing some UN emblazoned porridge to a migrant camp. Fine. I don't mind helping a humanitarian crisis so innocent people, particularly women and children, might be able to save themselves. That is charitable, that is decent, and that is Christian. What I don't want is the dross and the dreck and the dangerous evil people from those countries traipsing across Africa at the behest of our foreign enemies, lining the pockets of international cartels, roaming the streets to continue exactly the same horrific, harrowing practices they do in their own countries on our women and our girls. And it's yet again another example of one of these feral men from one of those complete. They're done now, those countries. They're done. The least you can do is just pray for them, frankly. But the last thing we need is to have swarms of people coming from those benighted nations over here. And it gets worse, doesn't it? Edinburgh. If you're a woman and you might have suffered domestic abuse, or your husband's left you, or, you know, you've ended up in a situation that you didn't anticipate, or you might have lost your job and you need a roof over your head, you need support, and you're a Brit, guess what? You're not going to get it. Because asylum seekers are being prioritised for council housing by the Labour-run council there. Not only is that grotesquely unfair, it is dangerous. Who are these people being put into residential accommodation? That's evil. That is a wickedness.
0: Well, it's two worlds colliding, isn't it? It's a ferocious, savage world that we have no conception of because it is completely alien to us. Over the last 80 years, we have lived in an unprecedented time of civilization in the West, okay? And so change our mindset to what goes on in these places. And identity politics, you throw identity politics into the mix, which is about hierarchy of oppressions, and these people are oppressed, so therefore we must sacrifice ourselves to help them. That is the mindset. That's the mindset we have. And what you have is these people taking over in Edinburgh, you know, the most liberal terms in terms of housing, which is just devastating for the population, not just in terms of housing, because you have an influx of people entering the city because they think they're going to get something for nothing. They are going to get housing. And this is essentially what it's about. We are talking about economic migrants. Yes, we're talking about people fleeing terrible places, but ultimately it's about people thinking, well, this is amazing for us because we are coming from poverty, and this is, as I said before, this is like the Ritz for us. So it's the stupid meeting the savage, and it's the stupid who are going to be sacrificed, and that's what's happening in our society. We are being stupid. It is suicidal empathy. It is all of those things, and there's nowhere to go from it because we are fundamentally changing what we are. If you change the demographic of a city, which is happening to Edinburgh, if you change that demographic, you can't just change it back because people don't want to go back there. People will move out, and all of a sudden you've lost a city, and then you lose a region, and ultimately you lose a country. And this is the road, this is the slippery slope that we're on. And we've been saying this for years, and they just don't listen. Lately, the conversation has changed slightly, and they are acknowledging that there is a problem with numbers, but they will not get into the detail. They will not say these people are really rapey and mad and murder people. They won't do that. Now, just this week, sorry to go on about this, but just this week, Talk released that amazing documentary, which has changed the terms of the conversation. Mm. We know what's happening now. We know the detail of how people are getting in here. We know the processes. We know the kinds of people. That should change the conversation. My fear is it won't, because the Home Office has already said, oh, well, this does more harm than good. Let's just close it down. And that's where we are. If we can't have the conversation, if they won't let us, then we can't do things. We can't change things. And ultimately, Alex, we can't save ourselves.
1: Indeed, we can't. Philip, thank you ever so much. Philip Kissley, Senior Fellow at the New Culture Forum. Look, as a Christian, I tell you, you can save us. And look, I don't expect everyone to be a Christian and read the Bible like I do, but there's some interesting things in there. And if people think that it is the Christian thing to do, to allow these men from enemy cultures to run roughshod around our towns and cities, it isn't. You might want to check out the Old Testament. You might want to acquaint yourselves with the prophets of Isaiah, Ezekiel, Jeremiah, who all warn that when the people turn away from God and he turns his face away from them, the first thing that happens is the foreigner will come in, enslave the women and destroy the land. Just saying. Right, we're going to be taking a short break now. On the other side, we're going to be catching up with the brilliant Philip Ingram, former senior military intelligence officer, because Germany is going to apparently help us pay for Trident, our nuclear weapon. Why do we need it? What conditions come attached with that? Is it good news or is it slightly alarming? I haven't made up my own mind on this. Meanwhile, Trump, ever sensible, has declared Palestine Action a global terror group. Perhaps you might want to add a lot of others onto a list. Happy to write it down and send it over to the Pentagon. That's coming up after this.
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2: 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Talk. Travel trouble.
14: Slow traffic for the southbound side of the M1 to an earlier obstruction on the road between junctions 29 for Chesterfield to Mansfield at junction 28. Anti-clockwise on the M25, there are long delays. Two lanes are closed to an accident from junction 17 at Maple Cross to junction 16 for the M40. And it's slow London bound for the M3, a lane closure to a multi-vehicle accident before junction 2 on the M25. Delays are to Lightwater. I'm Hannah Cox.
2: 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The home of common sense. 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
1: Hello, welcome back. Now, should we be saying welcome to Germany when it comes to funding Trident? Apparently, Germany is in talks to invest in the British nuclear deterrent, because they kind of want to integrate themselves into the nuclear powers that Europe already has, which is Britain and France, rather than make their own bomb, because, you know, Germany, they had the Nazis and all that, so they aren't allowed big special toys. But also, they are very fearful that the Trump administration will withdraw its military from Europe. I can tell you exclusively that those talks are underway. I know somebody who's been called to the Pentagon who is part of those talks, determining whether or not troops should be withdrawn from countries such as Germany or put into different countries in Europe. Quite like them to come here, if I'm honest. We could do with supplementing our own armed forces. But what does this actually imply? Let's speak now to a man who would know the answers to my questions, Philip Ingram, MBE, former senior military intelligence officer. Now, Philip, I don't know, I'm split on this one. I haven't decided which side of the fence, if any, I'm going to come down on. Because on one hand, extra investment, good. Germany, nominally an ally, good. But on the other hand, I see the sort of increasing defence talks in Europe, this idea of pushing for PESCO, that's going to be continuing in September, and Burnham's no doubt going to sign us up to the lot of it. Oh, I'm slightly wary about that, because I remember when Russia invaded Ukraine, Germany were like, nah, we're not going to get involved in this. Sanctions? What sanctions? We need Nord Stream 2. You can't fly armaments over our airspace. Any countries that have German weapons aren't allowed to use them unless we give them sign-off, which for 6 months they refused to do. So I'm not sure how much I trust Germany, really, if I'm going to be honest with you. Looking a bit better under current leadership, but that could change. I don't know. What's your take on this? Because, I, like I said, I'm not really sure how I feel about it.
15: Right. There's a number of things in what you put in there. You know, I take this as a positive move. You know, the UK has always allocated its nuclear deterrent. It's primarily an independent nuclear deterrent for the United Kingdom, but it's always allocated to NATO. And it's become NATO's nuclear deterrent alongside the United States. That has never been paid for by other NATO members. So UK taxpayers have continued to fund that. And if the European taxpayers, i.e. the Germans, are willing to help fund the Trident replacement, that will allow us more money in defence than to invest it in our conventional forces, which are woefully under-resourced at the moment. And therefore, it's a good thing. If you look at NATO command and control, you look at everything from a military perspective, even if you've got nations that have got their fingers in the pie, they've contributed, they've bought an element to it, there's always that national caveat that overarches it. So at the end of the day, it will always be a UK government and only a UK government that makes the decision as to whether it will be used or not. So Germany, if they've invested 60 billion euros in it, could come you're banging on number 10's door saying, please use it, please use it, we want you to do that. And number 10 could turn around and rightly say no. And this is where your next thing about the European defence mechanisms and all the rest of it. I think there's a lot of badness being stirred up here because there already is a European defence mechanism that works. It's the European members of NATO. And there is a mechanism within NATO where there's a command and control system, and it's been exercised and it's been used in operations beforehand, where the Americans are not involved. And therefore, the EU, from a political perspective, want to try and replicate something that's there. But from a political military perspective, they understand that that already exists within the NATO infrastructure. NATO's got the ability to adopt and to adapt to what is going on as the geopolitical situation changes. And that's all that's going to happen.
1: OK, good. There you go. You've helped clarify. It's more good than bad. So that's important, because I did want to ask you about conditionality when it came to investment. But you've already managed to answer that question in advance. There you go. I think I know which side of the fence I want to come down on. We'll do some more research, but I'm now set on a clear path. Let's talk about Donald Trump, because we keep having these agitations, don't we, between the EU and America. The EU, most of the apparatchiks there can't stand Trump. They don't trust him. They've been losing their minds ever since Trump came into office. Seem to think that he's working against all of them, and therefore they've got to shore up everything amongst themselves and become a little less pro-Atlanticist. And yet Donald Trump, out of all the world leaders, seems to be the one making the most sound decisions geopolitically at the moment, and Europe less so. In terms of sound geopolitical decisions, he's declared Palestine Action a global terrorist organisation, added that to a list including Hamas, Al-Qaeda and the Islamic State. How important is America identifying Palestine Action as a terrorist organisation?
15: I think it's very important indeed, because no matter what we think of the United States and Donald Trump, they're still the global leaders when it comes to security. From a geopolitical perspective, and from providing a capability to help police the world, and therefore, when the United States does something like this, a lot of other countries lead. Palestine Action should have been prescribed in many countries around the world. The UK should have done it long before they actually did do it, because, you know, and I don't have specific intelligence or any insights in this, but my assessment of what's going on is that, but you know, several layers behind Palestine Action and a number of other groupings, we've got the likes of the Iranian Revolutionary Guards Corps, the Quds Force, which specialise in this, stimulating the action that's going on, funding what's happening, trying to organise things, trying to stimulate things. And it's only a very small step from spraying paint on an RAF aircraft in an RAF base in Oxfordshire to putting an explosive device or to going and shooting someone. And that is something that they will be working on and working across the world. So it needs to be stamped on very quickly. Those individuals that come out and are being arrested for supporting Palestine Action don't realise that, but they've got closed minds. They don't want to think about it and don't want to realise it. They're being manipulated by these organisations that are behind it. And that is something that intelligence agencies and special forces agencies do all of the time. That is what they specialise in, manipulating the naive, those that don't want to believe in reality.
1: And finally, talking sort of in that vein, it's very clear to me that ever since October the 7th, there's been a huge tug of war when it comes to geopolitical policy between essentially Israel, who have America on their side, and the Islamic world, particularly Islamists who want to see the erasure of Israel. And this has been played out at large in so many different ways. And it seems to me that Andy Burnham, since coming to office, isn't taking the side of Israel, not really on the same side as Donald Trump. his latest announcement is, you know, sanctions against Israel for settlements in the West Bank, which to me is a kind of niche topic. And it seems to be he's picked his battle, that he knows whose side he's on, and it isn't the side of America. It isn't, therefore, in my opinion, the side of the Western world, and is once again appeasing and trying to appeal to the Muslim vote, which can often be steered by some of these organisations. What do you make of his geopolitic rationality?
15: Oh, I agree with you completely. Now, I'm going to caveat that with the fact that Benjamin Netanyahu, with his policies in the West Bank, are letting the Israelis down and making it easy for these different terror organizations, the Islamists, backed by Iran, but also backed by Russia, who's working with it, to win the information war. And you get naive individuals like Andy Burnham, who, you know, so far has been behaving like the Mayor of England, not the Prime Minister of the United Kingdom, and therefore his focus has been on buses, bins, potholes, and not the wider geopolitics. And he comes out with these silly statements with regard to Gaza, Palestine, and everything else, based on the populist vote that he has within the Parliamentary Labour Party.
1: Based on Hamas and propaganda, others. Basically.
15: The Parliamentary Labour Party, all of this populist vote that's out there is based on Hamas propaganda. It is being fed to the naive, and the naive are too willing to believe it.
1: Totally agree. My gosh, we just constantly find ourselves back in a perilous situation. At some point, one can pray we'll have proper leadership. Mayor of England, I'm glad that thing is spreading around. It's a perfect personification of our useless emoji non-prime minister. Philip, thank you ever so much. Always a privilege and an honour to have you on the programme. Okay, we're going to be taking a short break. Is it a privilege and an honour to have the Sussexes back? Well, they apparently landed in Birmingham by private jet last night, which suggests to me, if that is their airport of choice, that they're going to be going to somewhere nearby. Where? They've done a very good job, haven't they, of keeping that information covered up, seeing as the kids are about to start school in a couple of days, and we don't know which school. I mean, there you go, their privacy campaign. It's finally coming to fruition. No one knows where they are, what they're going to do. It will come out at some point, though. But the suggestion is there wasn't any close protection by the police when they landed. They certainly not need security. There's a lot to discuss. That's why our very own Samara Gill, our brilliant talk reporter, is going to be joining us after the break to spill the tea, to give us the latest. That's after this.
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1: Where are they? Huh? I mean, normally you can't blimmin' open a newspaper or, you know, go on social media without seeing one of their ghoulish faces pop up. And yet they're back in Britain and no one seems to have seen hide nor hair of them. The privacy tour is going very well, thank you very much. I mean, they must have some sort of super injections or something to make sure that nobody is saying where they are. Anyway, Megxit is a... What are we going to call Megxit in reverse? Regxit? I don't know. They're back anyway, but where are they? Samara Gill joins us now. Do you know? Have you got any gossip for us where they might be, Samara?
21: Alex, you're not going to like this information. And I'm going to keep it a little general because I don't want to dox you, but they are living in the Cotswolds.
1: I knew it.
21: That is where they've decided. Harry and Meghan, they spent 6 years trying to find freedom. And apparently freedom is somewhere near Chipping Norton, Alex. I mean, it's ridiculous. You know, they fled Britain for privacy and now they're coming back to the Cotswolds. And I do have to say, nothing says privacy like moving in next to basically half of the media establishment. I mean, it's you couldn't make it up.
1: Well, there's two types of Cotswolds. There's three types of Cotswolds. Anyone from the Cotswolds knows that. You've got the Chipping Norton Cotswolds. You've got the Yokely Cotswolds, where I live, and then you've got the really nice, pretty, picturesque, super posh Cotswolds on the Worcestershire side of things, where supermodels build their houses. But they've obviously chosen, well, I don't know, which bit? Maybe the razzmatazz, Farrow and Ball decorated Oxfordshire lot. But no, I knew that. I reckon they're in my bit, to be honest. I think they've come to my little section. But that's okay. I was just saying to my friends the other night, you know, the pubs in my way are going to start getting interesting. We've got Liam Gallagher, we've got Harry and Meghan. They're all coming down our side. So
21: am I going to receive a video from you, one of your famous WhatsApp videos, and it's just you and Megs down at the pub, just, you know, putting back a couple pints? I mean, honestly, I don't know. But, you know, a pensioner in that area was not happy. Someone from the Express spoke to them and they said they are a disgrace. They should be ashamed and they need to get out of here. Meghan is a dreadful woman and she's going to stir up royal drama just by being present in this area. So the locals have really had it. And they also, whichever part of the Cotswolds Harry and Meghan have chosen to reside in, they don't want them anywhere near their town, commercializing it, making it into some sort of mini Hollywood, and also bringing a lot of drama to the place. And you know, there are some very quiet, nice little hoves down there. And I think that, to be honest, Meghan just brings the drama wherever she goes.
1: I'll tell you what, though, with the start of that weather, they're soon going to realize that the Cotswolds just becomes a quagmire for 5 months of the year. And I don't think they're going to end up spending as much time there as they might be suggesting. Although I did think the other day, a good pub quiz team, imagine that, me, Meghan, Rupert Lowe and Liam Gallagher. What a combo! The Fab Four. It could happen.
21: Party, isn't it?
1: I mean, anyone's going down my way these days. Right, but the question is, who's going to pick up the security bill? Because apparently they haven't had any police protection yet. It's not clear whether they're going to get anything that is state-funded. What do you know about that?
21: It's a really good question. I think, honestly, I mean, we know that there's been a litany of legal bills and bills in general that Harry and Meghan have had to deal with. I mean, just last week, you know, he has to pay, I think by today or tomorrow, he's got to pay £9 million up front, along with Elton John and a couple of other celebrities, for that Associated Press lawsuit that he lost. I think he's coming back cup in hand to his king. We need to rephrase the whole move as Harry is moving back to his wealthy father, not Harry is moving back to the United Kingdom. And half of that is security. I think that we know, actually, that Harry has felt that the taxpayer should be paying his security bill. He's gone time and time again to appeal RAVEC, which is the sort of independent body that decides it. We also know that Labour MPs such as Mike Tapp have a pretty flowery view of Harry and Meghan receiving taxpayer-funded security. This shouldn't happen under any circumstance. Harry and Meghan have already taken the British public for a ride by using and abusing all their experiences, selling them to Oprah, selling them to Netflix, Hollywood, Spotify. The problem here is that they want to live a private life. They want to profiteer off the royal family name. And they want us, the basically broke British taxpayer, to fund their security. It's ridiculous. What I believe is going to happen, Alex, is that The king will probably have to pay for it privately, because I don't think the British taxpayer is going to be happy with forking out thousands and thousands of pounds for Harry and Meg's.
1: Millions, mate.
21: Millions. Actually, millions.
1: I was just reading this saying locals in one Gloucestershire village are convinced the Sussex are moving in after seeing security men in the area. I knew it. They've come to me. Oh, I'm going to go down the local pub tonight and they're going to be there. It's going to ruin meat drop. Oh. We have this brilliant thing where all the butchers come on a Thursday night and just sell their wares inside the pub. So I'll expect to see Megan buying up her stuff to make some As You Like It, whatever a blimmin' company is called, pate. Now, finally, before I let you go, we've just got a bit of news here. Hurrah! The number of asylum seekers no longer in hotels is 73,000. Yay! Let's celebrate the fact we're not having to pay for the hotel accommodation, except... it means they're now amongst us, doesn't it? If they're not in the hotels, they could well be in HMOs or indeed in these sort of mass accommodation camps in old military bases where, again, they're allowed out the chicken wire fences to just roam around.
21: It's a real problem. You know, the answer apparently to the asylum hotel crisis is to just stop calling them hotels. And that's the problem here. I think that there's actually what the British public have been crying out for is a bit of security. They would like, at least if they're going to put them in these military barracks, for them to be locked in there until they're processed or what have you. But if they're in HMOs, it's much more dangerous. And this is classic Labour. Basically put a band-aid over a bullet hole with this migration crisis, rename things like a communist sort of manifesto pledge and just say, oh yeah, now they're not in hotels. They're basically embedded within your community. And there's an open case, which I don't want to get into too much, but there was a dog walker that was killed while he was walking his dog by an asylum seeker that was living in an HMO. That case is going to come out. And when the details of that come out, the public is going to be enraged. And half the issue was that this particular individual didn't know that there was a HMO on their street. And that's the problem there. There's absolutely no control when they're living in these houses, not to mention the housing crisis, Alex, which I'm sure putting a bunch of these men into HMOs is not helping.
1: Oh, indeed. Samara, thank you ever so much. And if you know the name of the village, you better be WhatsApping me. I'll, you know, journalistic privilege and all that. But I need to know. Need to know bases. This is my hood, girl. All right. Thank you ever so much, Ms. Gill, the brilliant Samara Gill, Talk's own reporter. OK, we're going to be taking a short break, but there has been a massive sort of tobacco-esque settlement over in America with the dot-com industry. Has Silicon Valley had its moment? This is because Meta have now agreed to impose daily limits on child Instagram users, paying $17 billion to settle claims that it's getting youngsters hooked on social media. They're putting various guardrails in place. Is this the beginning of radical change to social media? We're going to be catching up with Will Geyer, a tech expert, after this.
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5: Slow traffic for the southbound side of the M1 to an earlier obstruction on the road between junctions 29 for Chesterfield to Mansfield at junction 28. Anti-clockwise on the M25, there are long delays. Two lanes are closed to an accident from junction 17 at Maple Cross to junction 16 for the M40. And it's slow London bound for the M3, a lane closure to a multi-vehicle accident before junction 2 on the M25. Delays are to Lightwater. I'm Hannah Cox.
3: Turn on, tune in, speak out. A double dose of reality across the UK, the home of common sense. This is Talk.
1: Ooh, I know where they are. They are close to me at all. Oh, there you go. Right, let us talk now about Meta. Because, you know, there are always these seismic moments in big industries. The day of reckoning, where all of a sudden dangers that people have been warning about for a long time come to light, and it's usually done via huge amounts of litigation. And that is definitely the case with social media, because the social media giant Meta is going to be paying almost $17 billion to settle a lawsuit that claims its products are harming young users. 29 states brought these claims in a joint lawsuit. The settlement is actually only a tiny proportion of what was initially demanded, but where are we going to go from here? Let's speak to Will Guyot, who is a tech expert. Without a doubt, Will, it is very clear that young people have been inundated with all sorts of harmful content, some radicalising content, the addictive elements of this, cyberbullying, self-harm, brainwashing, they should not be on their phones, they shouldn't have smartphones, etc. My question to you is, do you think this is going to be it? Is this where we stop? Or are we likely to see this litigation going even further? Because my personal opinion is, yes, it's very dangerous for children, but I think social media is pretty transformative for the brains of adults as well.
6: Yeah, I wouldn't disagree with you that there is, benefits and damage to using social media. I think when it comes to what we've seen, we will see more going further in court cases, because you're already in a situation where Florida have said the settlement isn't enough. So they've opted out of that in the US. So there'll be another case going back through the courts to try and prove this. And the evidence at the center of this is already, they've already been found guilty for this in New Mexico. In the US, that was a previous court case, and that wasn't lumped in with this one. So it's one of these scenarios where they've done the settlement to avoid the maximum possible cost. There is going to be huge changes to the platforms. You're going to find, time limits set for kids in the US. We're going to see the end to certain features. Some of that will be, you can turn it on or off, which is not necessarily the answer that everybody would want, because we've seen that with Instagram when they've introduced teen safety features across Europe. They're actually quite easy for the teen to switch them off. So there's going to be a lot of changes. And I also think, and you're completely right, Alex, in suggesting that you can't get the genie back in the bottle after this. They may have settled the case, but parents now know the harm of social media to young people, or certain young people at least. And I don't think we're going to find ourselves in a situation where anybody is trusting these social media companies to be the protector of their kids in a hurry.
1: Yeah, I think we could now be embarking upon a far broader and necessary debate where social media has harmed society writ large. Because I think, yes, it always begins with children. Children probably shouldn't drink. Children probably shouldn't smoke. And then it always evolves into, well, actually, alcohol is harmful for any liver, whether it's a 5-year-old or a 65-year-old. And I think we're probably now going to be able to start having a national conversation about societal harms coming from social media at just the right times. We've had Bill Gates come out, haven't we, good old Bill, warning the world about AI, saying there are not enough guardrails in place. And it terrifies me, given we're only just beginning to retrospectively try and sort out some of the damage from Silicon Valley's move fast and break things with social media, that we're now ushering in its uncontrollable overlord.
6: Yeah, I'd be more concerned about the impacts of AI than I am of social media. But this, we're in the stage you said earlier on about the sort of tobacco trial sense, and you're completely right. It's going to be a long time that this going through the wash. There's going to be cases which will be lost. There'll be cases that will be settled. There'll be cases that will be won. But we're sort of going through a process now. And it's already been proven in a US court that the social networks, Meta in particular, suppressed various bits of information about just how addictive their platforms were. So there's loads of this sort of stuff coming through. And when this is linked up to the under 16s ban in the UK, and also Europe is saying it wants to do something similar to this, this case in the US, there's going to be big changes to the platforms, and the social networks are going to have to play ball, or they're going to lose their license to operate completely, and they don't want that, which is why they were, you know, it was a surprise to see them come to the table yesterday and settle, but also not a surprise because they've managed to go from a potential $1.4 trillion worth of fines to about $18 billion, which is being paid over 10 years.
1: Yeah, no, I think you're bang on about all of this. And I think it's definitely one to watch. I see regulation coming. And to be honest, I am not against it. Will Guy, tech expert, thank you for joining us. It does strike me that it's now going to make it far easier for the rest of the world to apply their own sanctions, their own guardrails to online entities. Because previously, if the UK had suggested doing this, they could have been facing a barrage of Trumpian tariff sanctions for going after UK, US-based companies. But I do think we are about to have a very important civilizational societal conversation about anti-social media. Very long overdue. Okay, the break isn't long overdue. It's going to be bang on time, but don't go anywhere because on the other side, we're going to be catching up with Henry Hill, political editor of The Critic, for all of the domestic news stories. That's after this.
4: 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News. Update. On the hour. Headlines.
7: Good morning. Home Office stats show that the vast majority of people who come through the UK border come on an official visa for study, work or family. There were 383,000 study visas granted, 10 times the number that arrived via illegal routes. Talk's Sinead Garvin has more.
8: 38,000 people came to the UK in the year up until June via an illegal route, the vast majority on small boats, although the number has decreased 23% in a year. 727,000 visas were issued for a non-visit reason in the last year, with study visas being the most popular and most of them being given to people from China and India.
7: The UK has offered £5 million to help the Nepalese government with flash floods. 270 people have died and 33 British people are among the 1,500 missing in Nepal and Tibet. There are 34 Australians missing, as their Foreign Minister Penny Wong explains.
11: We understand these Australians were part of separate pilgrimage and tour groups. I would say this, I'm sure there are many Australians who are very concerned about friends or family who may be in this region. I would say to you at this stage, access and information are very limited given the scale of disaster.
7: An inquest has heard that the two police officers who died in a car crash at the weekend suffered head and neck injuries. Both officers were identified by their partners. They died alongside five young men who were in the other car driving on the wrong side of the road. Russia's threatening to attack British military targets in Ukraine or beyond. Moscow accuses the UK of playing with fire after it agreed to share secret technology with Ukraine, which lets Kyiv build its own Storm Shadow missiles. That's your latest on Talk. There's more in an hour.
4: Talk. News. Update.
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4: 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And on your side. 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Alex Phillips. Talk Nation.
1: Hello, welcome back. 1 hour done, two more to go. It's always fun being here in the Towers of Truth, the home of common sense. And it's always a privilege to have your company. So whatever you're doing for the next couple of hours, keep me in your pocket. Keep me like a little earworm nestled deep inside your canal to rattle your various otic bones. There you go. I really should not freestyle sometimes. I might, Ted's looking at me through the glass, just going, no. I don't know what you've taken apart from a couple of paracetamol, but stop it. Okay, welcome back. Anyway, shall we talk about some more news that is going on in between the sheets of the print press today with the political editor of The Critic, Henry Hill. Good morning, Henry.
0: Good morning.
1: The creche of the North, Andy Pandy's Manchester Kindergarten. We're beginning to see, aren't we, what it looks like inside. It's, well, it's very, what's the word? It's kind of woke. So there's breakout spaces, some cardboard cutout of Larry the Cat. Seems to be occupied by a load of short-fringed women who all have a crush on Andy Burnham. But it turns out we have stumped up thousands of pounds for it. £1,000 was spent building a replica of the famous Downing Street door, even though the entrance will never even face the street. Nah, that's just to make sure that the hemp knitters up there feel very important. But what I want to know, what I really, really want to know, is, okay, so all this money has been forked out in making Number 10 of the North. When did that begin? Did he actually start spending that money before he even stood for election? I don't know. I think something funny is going on here. What are your thoughts?
0: I mean, I think compared to the amount of money, there's a funny thing about politics, which is where the numbers involved in government are so mind-bogglingly big that sometimes it's easier to latch on to some of the smaller numbers compared to the vast oceans of money that I suspect that this Labour government will waste over the next few years. We can at least take comfort that the number spent setting up Number 10 North is relatively trivial. Now, of course, we then have the cost of ferrying the Prime Minister up there every week, so that he can spend a day there performatively not being in London. But the real issue with it, of course, is just like what's it going to achieve?
1: What is
0: right?
1: it?
0: There's an argument, maybe. I don't think it's a good argument, but there's an argument for, you know, Britain's too centralised. What if we completely move the Prime Minister's operation somewhere else permanently? I mean, it would fail because you need the Prime Minister to be in Parliament because we have a non-presidential system of government and all the rest of it. But this is purely performative. He's going to have to be overseas increasingly because the Prime Minister has to do foreign affairs a lot these days. He needs to be in the House of Commons getting his legislation through, because one of the big criticisms of Sir Keir Starmer was that he wasn't doing the tea room stuff enough and wasn't connecting with his backbenchers. That doesn't leave him an awful lot of time to go up and spend a day basically in a little version of the Westminster bubble that he's going to have created in Manchester. You know, the BBC was moved up to Manchester, with large elements of it. And what all that really happened is that you ended up with a tiny little bubble of exactly the same people at the other end of one of this country's few working high-speed railway lines to London.
1: Looking at that, let's focus in on the word bubble, because I think there's something more going on here. Because the thing is about a bubble, and what a bubble suggests is that it's isolated from everything else, that it lives within the confines of its own outer structures. And you say that it's performative. I think there's something a lot more sinister going on here. I think there's a particular media prism through which this story has been written up, which is, oh, isn't it nice? It's going to spread growth around the country. Not everything has to happen in London. It's symbolic of, you know, regional devolution, blah, blah, blah. But if it had been, say, Boris Johnson, who said, oh, actually, I'm going to move Number 10 out to, you know, somewhere in Oxfordshire, or Nigel Farage saying, I'm going to move Number 10 down to Clacton, everyone would be saying, where's the accountability? What's going on there? You've moved away from the people who are supposed to be interrogating you, whether they be lobbyists, whether they be parliamentarians, whether they be the press pack. And I think there's something quite alarming about how the very centre of government, which has always been based in the capital city, where all the other operatives within that industry coexist and hold one another to account, has removed itself entirely to somewhere where there's no eyes on, essentially. It'll be invitation only. Are you a friend of the hemp knitters? Then come along, sit on a beanbag. We'll tell you what we're up to. We might even let you touch a crayon or two or share the sandpit. But if it's anybody else, if it's, I don't know, some sort of representative from the oil industry, if it's an opposition politician, if it's a right-wing journalist, I bet they don't get to come around and hang out under the slankets and drink nettle tea.
0: I definitely agree with you that Boris Johnson would have got an awful lot more criticism for something like this. He did things like moving bits of the Treasury to Darlington along with Richard Sunak and stuff like that, but they never tried to move Downing Street. I think, if I'm honest, I think the main reason that I'm less worried than that is just because I think this is obviously going to fail, right? Even now, he's not trying to move the entire Downing Street operation to Manchester because somebody will have told him that that's completely insane, unless you also move Parliament up there. And I don't want to say that out loud in case I give him ideas, because that would also be a terrible idea. But what's going to happen is, over time, he's going to be investing all this time in travelling up there just to be seen up there. He's going to have to be travelling down again because most of his job does require him to be in London. And then he's going to have to divide his time up with overseas work. So my suspicion is that this is going to become an albatross around the neck of Andy Burnham, especially if you think about currently he's been on his honeymoon period. Parliament hasn't been sitting. It's been the nice period of easy announcements where everyone gives him an easy time. Once Parliament comes back, he's on a short runway to his first budget, which is going to be the first time he really starts upsetting people and

0: with me. I just think it's all sort of sass and no substance. And one thing that I thought incredibly short-sighted and frankly infantile was her running over to meet up with Giorgia Meloni, hoping some of her stardust, her glitter might rub off, then briefing to the press that Giorgia Meloni didn't like Nigel Farage. She's told me I shouldn't do a deal with him. We're the cool girls. Come join our club. And that has been rightfully shut down by Giorgia Meloni, who she is the leader of Italy. She's the one who goes to G7 meetings. When she has meetings with other politicians, you'd expect there to be professionalism, protocol and propriety, but not Kemi Badenoch. Now, I was actually at the heart of all of this when the story first broke, because I happen to know Meloni's right-hand man. So before the newspapers picked up on the lines that all was not well in Rome in response to those headlines, I had it pinging off on my mobile phone in advance. But this is the problem, isn't it? I think, personally, with Kemi Badenoch, she's been sort of dressed up as, oh, look at Kemi, doesn't she deliver the great one-liners at PMQs? Oh, isn't Kemi so excellent? Oh, Nigel Farage is woke, ha, ha, ha. I don't know. I just find it quite facile, if I'm honest, Henry. And I think this is quite revealing, and she should feel extremely embarrassed by what she's done.
1: I mean, it's extraordinary because it's the kind of thing that, you know, a foreign leader is perfectly capable of correcting, because they have a much more powerful media operation than you. The Tories really have trouble getting any stories up at the moment. And this is, I don't know exactly whether it was her decision to lie about this or someone further down, but whoever it was, I mean, it's just absolutely absurd. Because if you think about, for viewers who aren't entirely familiar with Giorgia Meloni, Giorgia Meloni is Prime Minister of Italy, but she is the leader, or was the leader, of what was Italy's radical right-wing alternative party, right? Fratelli d'Italia, Brothers of Italy. There was sort of the Italian version of Reform UK. So even when I just first saw that story, before we even had the rebuttal, I was sitting there thinking, this seems slightly odd for Giorgia Meloni to be acting as if she's the leader of a sort of old-school conservative party that's threatened by the radical right rather than having come from it herself. And you'll recall that story. Was it last year when Kemi Badenoch sort of jumped out and said, "Ah, you know, I've looked at this, and Reform is faking its membership numbers," and then that just turned out to be straightforwardly wrong and based on a very basic misreading of how their website worked. She does have this tendency for precipitate action, shall we say? And also to keep, if this wasn't her decision necessarily, for not having a better team around her. She's finally doing a shadow cabinet reshuffle, but, you know, she still has, she expects to be taken seriously on, for example, immigration, while still having in her shadow cabinet Priti Patel, who not only helped to engineer the Boris wave, but then went on television and asked to be thanked for it. So it was an extraordinarily clumsy, foolish decision. Foreign leaders, if you're the leader of the opposition here, foreign leaders have a bigger megaphone than you. And if you lie about them, they will make sure everyone knows about it.
0: No, I just think, like I said, to me, it sort of exposes how vacuous a lot of that operation is. It's all sassiness and quick comebacks and just, you know, pathetic, in my opinion. And like I said, I'm sort of privileged. I've been at the heart of this very story and knew what was going on for anyone else. I know a lot more still, but I'm not going to betray confidences. Finally, let's talk about Andy Burnham again, because he wants wealth creators to back Britain. He's focused on cutting the cost of doing business. So basically, what, is he going to undo every single thing that has come to pass since Labour came into power? Because I don't believe him. I don't really know what he can do to try and reverse ferret now, because you've got the Workers' Rights Bill, which is an abomination. You've got employers' national insurance going up, which is an abomination. The rising cost of energy prices, which is an abomination. We've already had capital flight of 25,000 millionaires from London alone over the last 2 years. What wealth creators are even left?
1: Well, I mean, I think the latest statistic was essentially that about one third of British adults are net contributors to the exchequer, which is extraordinary statistic in itself. But them, essentially, the sort of now the band of people who don't earn enough to go and easily earn a packet overseas, but do earn enough to pay in more than they take out, which is not all that many people. I mean, again, you're right. There is a very easy thing that the government could do. I say easy. It would be very difficult to get past Labour MPs, which is you just have to start reversing all of the terrible policies that they've done, which have scared off wealth creators. You know, what if we're blunt, if you're talking about internationally mobile wealth creators,

0: What are we talking about here? Well, Britain's private schooling is globally recognized and attracts people from all over the world. Maybe you could stop your crusade to shut all of them down. The non-dom regime existed so that somebody who had a lot of money overseas, that stayed overseas and paid tax overseas, could come and live in the UK, spend their money in the UK without paying UK taxes on their entire global income. We got rid of that. That's been a net negative to the exchequer as well. You could create a reliable, low-tax environment for business. You could cut the cost of hiring employees. You could not bring in the element of the Race Equality Bill, which is going to expand Britain's insane gender pay equality lawsuit regime into the exciting new realm of race. There are all kinds of things that you could do, but it would basically involve this Labour government ceasing to be the Labour government that it's gone
1: Henry,
0: to.
1: I gotta go back because I didn't know about this race equality compensation earnings thing. What's going on there? This is new to my ears, and my ears have pricked up and wants to absorb this horror story.
0: Okay, well, so you know that the sort of gender pay gap,
1: The one that bankrupted Birmingham City Council, which is why no one's bins are collected. Well acquainted.
0: Absolutely, and Next and a few others. Well, basically, the Race Equality Bill, as drafted, I last looked at this a few months ago, so I think it's still in there, is basically proposing to create a similar regime for race. Effectively, where you can argue that where basically plaintiffs can argue that the distribution of work across two different positions has been divvied up unfairly on the basis that the on the basis of the racial balance between the two roles. Now, this is going to have potentially extraordinary implications for places like the NHS, for example, where you've got more white people as doctors and more people of color as physician associates, for example. There might now be a massive lawsuit that you could bring against the NHS for discriminatory hiring patterns. This is this everyone who's looked at this bill sort of sees this coming down the track, but it's just not something Labour appears willing or able to let go of.
1: Well, I ain't gonna let go of it. Now I know about it, I'm onto that dog with a bone. You send me everything you know on that, my friend, and we'll keep this thing circulating in the open air where it needs to be, because you're right. Whenever this stuff exists, it always begins as a thin end of a wedge. It spreads out, and you know there'll be a load of woke leftist lawyers, because most of them are these days, going to try and make a packet out of pushing some sort of DEI statute on equal pay. What a dreadful, portentous thing to have learnt today. Before I let you go, Henry, actually, there's another story, which there's so much going on, I keep forgetting things. But I predicted ages ago that what would happen under a Labour government is, in order to try and stay in power throughout their sort of dystopian dispopularity, they would mess about with the nature of the plebiscite, because that's what they do. You know, they redraw boundaries and do basic gerrymandering, something the Conservatives also enjoy, votes to 16-year-olds. They changed the ballot, didn't they, for the Greater Manchester mayor, for the subsequent contest after Andy Burnham managed to achieve his communist coup. And I was listening to the radio the other day, and the thing I predicted was the thing that was being spoken, which is there's legislation that could potentially pass through Parliament looking at moving the United Kingdom onto a system of proportional representation. Has that one managed to appear in your in tray?
0: It has. I mean, so what I'm currently the my latest understanding on this is that Burnham won't do it, or has at least said he won't do it, which is not the same thing, I should be clear. Without a general election first, and there is a good reason for that, which is that basically with something that seismic, you really do want to maintain some sort of basic rules of the game, because the problem is that if you can radically redraw the constitution without either a referendum or having it in your general election manifesto, then so can your opponents. And I think that the cleverer sort of Labour MP is thinking, do I really want to create this precedent and then have a reform government at some point where Nigel Farage is able to say, well, they did this, so we're going to do X, Y, and Z? Now, there are, I think, what is it, 100 and something Labour MPs who are behind the latest effort to push for this. But generally speaking, PR is a loser's cause, right? Once you're one of the two big parties, first past the post works for you and you tend to defend it. When you're no longer one of the big parties, or you're not yet one, you tend to be much keener on first past the post. I think Andy Burnham is personally more of an actual enthusiast for electoral reform, and it's just the kind of thing that I'm sure he'd love to pass as the hated word legacy towards the end of his premiership. But if you're the critical problem for that would, I as for now, would be the fact that if you're a Labour MP, at least apart from the sort of 100 who really back it, passing PR is condemning Labour to never have a majority government ever again. Right? That is a big step to take if you're a Labour MP. No historical Labour Prime Minister has made that push, and I don't think, my hunch is, that their polling is, however bad it gets this Parliament, is never going to get catastrophic enough that enough Labour MPs think we will never be in office again, which is what it would take for them to pass PR.
1: Very interesting. Yeah, I mean, I do think I dread the idea, because a bit like during the referendum on the alternative vote, it was Nick Griffin and the BNP held up as the bogeyman. Well, they'll suddenly get seats because people might put them as the second choice. I think that when it comes to PR, the word of warning would be, do you really want to have Islamist politics in the United Kingdom? Because they would be the main group to profit from that, in my opinion. Henry, thank you ever so much for coming on and being questioned on things you didn't expect. But Henry Hill's like some sort of like walking Wikipedia of political information. There's nothing that man cannot answer. Right, do you want to give us your thoughts on everything we've been discussing today? Because I've got a number of messages to read out. I haven't really done any yet today. Let's do some messages first. Morning, Alex. So human rights chiefs say we've not done enough for illegal migrants. Well, I think that's confirmation that these people are a fifth column in our country with intentions to bring it down and rebuild it in their socialist utopia delusion. I would just get rid of all human rights chiefs. I think the best thing you could do for human rights is banning human rights. Hi Alex, awesome show, thank you, two thumbs fresh. Please can the word we stop being used? It's them, the government, that is willingly destroying our country, not we, says Lee in Rugby. You're right. Absolutely, point well made. I've got to say, absolutely brilliant. Thank you. You're talking for the British people, and I stand with you. Why, thank you so much. Well, I'm certainly not talking for the illegal invaders. Hi, Alex. I'm so sad what has been done to this country. It's being ruined by mass immigration, and parts of the country don't even feel British. Well, they're not even British, let alone feel. They're just materially not. Just have to go to Brent to realise it wasn't Britain for the last 10 years. It's coming to every part of the UK eventually, and immigration is the only growth industry we have. I think you're right about that. But what can we do? We can only vote, but we've been let down massively by successive government. It breaks my heart what is happening to my country, says Ian in Buckinghamshire. We might not be paying for hotels, but we're still paying for them. It's wrong. All wrong. Correct. And Kemi Badenoch is the nasty girl at school who became head girl because she was teacher's pet. Oh, and what on earth was with that ridiculous cocktail dress for a coffee meeting, says Barbara in London. I don't know, what's with this ridiculous cocktail dress for a radio show? If you're listening to me, you can't see how snazzy I look. Such a shame. But you know what? Like, I do think the veneer is going to come off. The Mean Girls routine, the plastic fantastics, it's wearing thin, Kemi. You're going to have to do something other than the sassy one-liners, my love. Okay, we're taking a short break. If you want to get your thoughts in, 03444991000 is the number to call to register your interest to be patched through to the studio to speak with me live on the airwaves. It's your normal network rate. You can use that number as well to send me a WhatsApp message or leave me a voice note on WhatsApp. 87222 will get you through the door of the text message conveyor belt. But for in order it to land here in this studio, you've got to write the word talk before you type out your message. We're taking a break now. But it never rains, it pours. And when it comes to the problem with our prisons and the early release scheme, well, it just gets worse and worse by the day. Honestly, I think by the time it gets to December, this country is going to be Mad Max. What of all the prisoners running free, the migrants, the terrorists, Russia getting stuck in, blackouts. The only thing that can save us are 20-mile-per-hour zones. We're back after this.
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14: Northbound on the M1, a lane closure and slow traffic to a broken down lorry at junction 30 for Sheffield South. Northbound on the M1 elsewhere, a lane closure on the exit slip road to junction 11A for Luton North. Anti-clockwise for the M25, long delays, a lane closure to an accident just before junction 16 for the M40, delays are to Watford. And northbound on the M3, the exit slip road to Winchester at junction 10, partially blocked to a broken down vehicle. I'm Hannah Cox.
2: 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This is Talk.
1: Hello, hello, hello. Okay, well, what is going on with our prisons? Because it seems to me that when it comes to the pressure cooker, that is the prison estates with not enough cells for all of the inmates and all the people returning who have been let out, which now outnumber the people who are being newly convicted and sentenced, because that's how crazy it is. You know, the rapists and the gangbangers and the drug dealers and the domestic abusers and the murderers who haven't changed their ways, who haven't gone through the rehabilitation process, are basically now finding themselves returning back to the under pressure prison estate. Well, apparently the Labour Party's early release scheme reportedly directly contradicts the party's pledge to halve violence against women and girls. Now, this letter that's been sent to Andy Pandy has been signed by more than 100 organisations, with the signatories warning the current plan will put the lives of women and children at risk. Let's speak now to Sir Michael Ellis-Casey, barrister and former Attorney General. One thing that I don't understand, Sir Michael, is I get that we seem to be at the point where we're trying to bail out a sinking boat with a thimble, or not so much with a thimble, we've just basically allowing the boat to capsize, it seems. Yet, yeah. When I look at, I've had some brilliant research done by my producer Kieran here, who's pointing out that we've got so many issues in the prison estate that could actually be resolved. So HMP Dartmoor closed 2 years ago after radioactive gas was found. It's been empty ever since. HME Blantyre in Kent closed over 10 years ago for refurbishment. Reading Jail closed over 10 years ago. Unused capacity. You've got HMP Millsike near York, a super prison which was supposed to have 1,500 but has been capped with 400 fewer places because of staffing shortages. Then there's things about fire safety, and it just goes on and on. And it seems to me the Labour Party's approach is, well, never mind that crisis, let's just release the prisoners. And it's having an extremely deleterious effect on the safety of society.
15: That's exactly right, Alex. And they're looking for the easiest solution. And of course, they're walking rapidly towards a cliff edge here, because they're going to make a series of hideous mistakes And those of us in the criminal justice system can see them walking directly towards this cliff edge, and they seem to be determined to do it. One of the main features here is a lack of investment. And what your researcher, Kieran, has established is that there are prisons that are unusable because they don't meet modern safety standards. Radon gas is one example, but poor plumbing and leaking roofs is another. That could be resolved by investment in repairing the prisons. But we also have a brand new prison which is not operating because nobody wants to be a prison officer. Part of the reason for that is because prison officers are not protected, they're not paid enough, they're not given enough security, they are not attracting the sort of people who want to be prison officers of old because they don't have the same respect. So the reality is that all of these things are what should be being focused on so that we can keep convicted people in prison. Instead, the knee-jerk reaction is to release everyone from prison or to tell judges not to sentence them to prison in the first place, which is effectively what judges have been told to do when it comes to short sentences. So people who would otherwise get a sentence of 1 year or less, judges are being told don't send them to prison at all. And that's leading to injustice. So it's a series of mistakes. And what the government are about to do is, it looks, anyway, from the reporting, that they're about to say, well, in order to keep PC Harper's killers in prison, we're going to release all the other manslaughter people and keep a few hundred people who are convicted of manslaughter in. That's going to open them up to judicial challenge, and it's also going to lead to further injustice, because I think that that will make mistakes much more likely and the wrong people will be released.
1: I was just reading more excellent research by Kieran, which says that, yes, we have it bad. 98% of our operational capacity is being used. We have fewer than 1,800 spare male places. But when you compare that to levels in France, Italy and Belgium, it's much worse. France, for example, their prison occupancy last month was 141%. Thousands of inmates sleeping on floor mattresses. I get the impression we wouldn't stretch to be so cruel to compromise the human rights of our prisoners.
15: No.
1: But what I want to know especially is I want to know where the buck stops, because I'm fed up, OK, with failures in successive governments just going past with nobody being held accountable, no heads roll, people never lose their jobs. And I never quite understand. I sometimes think that we've got such bozos on the front bench that they don't do anything. They're just given scripts to read out in cabinet meetings by civil servants in Whitehall. And I want to know how many of them are being held accountable. Who are the people behind the plan of, well, we didn't invest in actually getting rid of the radon gas, so we're not going to allow them to sleep on mattresses on the floor. Instead, let's release people. Is that coming from a particular minister? Is it coming from Andy Burnham? Or might it be coming from, I don't know, the cabinet secretary? Because it was under her watch when she was in charge of the Ministry of Justice, who promised to build 20,000 new prison places, that only 6,500 were built. Do we need to be asking her why there are such failures?
15: Look, the reality is that there is a history of error and lack of courageous decision. Prisons have not been invested in for 30 years in the way they should have been, because the perception has been that there are no votes in putting money into prisons. There's always something better that you could spend money on if you're in politics, until it's reached this crisis point and prisoners are having to be released. So that's a long-term problem. But also it's because especially by this government, by Labour governments, they consider the law to be their master. The law is the master and the people are the servant. My position is that the law should be the servant of the people, and it should be adapted to give what the people want. So the idea of this Labour government, that the law is superior to everything else, there's this supranational courts that can order Britain what to do, this gold standard interpretation of human rights, as you say, many other Western European countries will have prisoners sleeping on the floor or having several people to a cell. things of that sort. They don't have human rights problems, but our interpretation has been the gold standard everything, and therefore to make it basically impossible to function. So the combination of gold plating everything to the nth degree when it comes to human rights and the ECHR, and then underinvestment over the course of 30 years. And I remember being in court as a practicing barrister 30 years ago, and the then government of Tony Blair saying that we were full up with prisons then. So this is not a new thing. But the current solution to keep PC Harper's killers inside is heading in the wrong direction. They're opening themselves up to more trouble, because if you start to break down manslaughters into different types of manslaughter, there's only one offence that the prison service will recognise of manslaughter, and you'll start seeing mistakes being made and the wrong people being released. There's a reason why, Alex, both the police, the prison service, the probation service, and campaign groups like the 100 that you've just mentioned are really concerned about where we're going in this direction.
1: Yeah, I think we should all be concerned. Like I said, I kind of feel like by the end of this year, we're going to be Mad Max out there on the streets of Britain. While I've still got you here, I hope you don't mind me throwing you another story, which is big today. You're talking about human rights. So very pertinent to this, which is the fact that the Equality and Human Rights Commission have said ministers are not doing enough to help asylum seekers. We're not doing enough to make sure they don't fall into poverty, and more should be given access to benefits to comply with UN standards. So I read that and I thought, well, I don't know what else I can do apart from, I don't know, offer my body and the coat off my back for their entertainment and comfort. They seem to have enough out of us as far as I'm concerned. But it's strident that Sweden decided to go in the opposite direction. Sweden said no more family reunification, no more welfare benefits, no more entitlement to housing, no more getting jobs. Basically, no more coming here and living off the back of the Swedish taxpayer and calling yourself an asylum seeker. And 10 years ago, where they had around 160,000 claims in 1 year for asylum, this year it's 4,000. So how can they haven't fallen foul of all of those do-gooders in New York working for the UN? Why is it us here are somehow, because I think we've got the most generous asylum in the entirety of Europe. All the other European countries say it. So why are they coming down on us saying we need to do more? Why are we listening to them? Do we have to?
15: No, we don't. But it's a decision made by governments who listen to these people. I mean, no other government that I know of would have listened to the so-called advisory committee of the UN that told us to give up the Chagos Islands. I mean, most people would have laughed that out of court, if you like. But we, of course, under Keir Starmer, and looks like under Andy Burnham, want to follow it through. Sweden have taken a robust approach, by the way, on prisoners. But they've realised what a bad situation they're in with the huge numbers of asylum seekers that they've now got in their relatively small country. And they have started to rent prison spaces in Estonia to send people to prison from Sweden to Estonia. But according to our government, they don't want to do that. That isn't considered. Instead, they want to get rid of jury trials. So it's an absurd state of play here where, frankly, these are decisions that don't have to be made, but they're being made. And when it comes to quangos, most of those are obviously left-wing by orientation, and there will never be enough for them. They'll always want more. And they keep pushing these lines because they see that they might succeed when other countries and other governments would just ignore them.
1: Oh, the oft-quoted bonfire of the quangos that never took place. Sir Michael Ellis-Casey, thank you ever so much for joining us. A brilliant interview there. Right, we're going to be taking a short break now, but on the other side, we're joined by Dr. Alan Mendoza, Executive Director of the Henry Jackson Society, who also happens to be Reform UK's Chief Advisor on Global Affairs. We're going to be discussing Trump declaring Palestine Action a global terror group, but also a Labour peer claiming that Reform is building the next road to Auschwitz. I don't know how these people get away with speaking like that. I don't. Something's got to be done. We're discussing that after this.
2: The Vicarage of Common Virtue. This is Talk.
16: I'd never met anyone like him. We'd drive around Rome on his Vespa.
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16: 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We met the following year.
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25: I am sick to death of everyone calling everyone a Nazi. I am. It cheapens one of the worst atrocities in human history by bandying it around as a term of offence. It is a bit like the boy who cried wolf, because where we do see extreme fascistic politics, where we do see off-the-charts anti-Semitism, we rarely hear the word applied to those people. Instead, it often tends to be levelled at the very people who would stand against authoritarian tyranny and protect Jewish people. It also engenders what is known as a sense of stochastic terror, this idea that somebody or an organisation is so dangerous existentially that if you could get in a time machine and travel back in the past and prevent that terrible thing in the future from happening, then it is your duty as a humanitarian to do just that. In other words, it encourages extreme violence against a particular political stance. Now, it was over a month ago that my former colleague, Anne Widdecombe, was brutally murdered in her kitchen. Someone has been charged. Investigations are still ongoing. There's a lot more to come out on that story. But when Joe Cox was savagely murdered, the Be Kind movement went at it, didn't they? They rolled into town with their messages of divisive rhetoric, hate speech, the dangers of the right wing, how we all had a duty of care towards one another, and how this can never happen again. And I don't take it lightly when I hear people from the left wing calling their political opponents Nazis. Well, that is basically what one Labour peer has done, claiming that Reform UK is building the next road to Auschwitz after the party unveiled plans to evict foreign-born nationals from social housing. Well, let's speak to Dr. Alan Mendoza, who is Reform UK's chief advisor on global affairs. I think that some of the most violent, dangerous, toxic, brainwashing, encouraging and insightful language isn't that on the right wing of politics. I think it very much is that on the left. At what point are we going to stand up and finally say that this cannot go on. We cannot have people like Lord Seeker accusing political opponents, essentially, of Nazism.
0: Well, I mean, you raise the right point, of course, Alex, that there's been this sort of constancy of trying to police language on the right in politics, and the left can say what it likes, even when in this example, by the way, this is not the first time he's used the analogy, he's used it several times, even when in this case it's such a mad analogy to make and such an obviously stupid thing to say that you can kind of discount it on that basis. But you shouldn't discount it on that basis. The fact that someone's gone there, a legislator in this country, a member of the House of Lords, somebody allegedly respected for their position enough to be put into the House of Lords, tells you something. And that is indeed that the political left are out of control in terms of the language they're using, the incitement they're using, and it does have to stop. Somebody has to say enough on the left to say we have to be better than this. And yeah, sure, we disagree with you on political terms, but we're going to play, you know, in a sense, the ball sensibly rather than go in for the sensationalist nonsense that we've been seeing.
25: Where we do have, though, genuine, extreme anti-Semitism, the problem is it's being allowed to take place. It's slipped through the net, largely, in my opinion, because of the sort of very leftist infrastructure we have in public life. And a good example of this is the former chief constable of West Midlands Police, who is now being investigated for gross misconduct over his role in banning Maccabi Tel Aviv fans from the Aston Villa match. This man is called Craig Guildford. He's being investigated by the IOPC, the Independent Office for Police Conduct, alongside three officers and a staff member. Now, casting my mind back to that fateful decision, there were all sorts of concerning approaches taken to that ruling, such as using AI to come up with justifications that Maccabi Tel Aviv fans were the real hooligans, and allowing a swathe of so-called community leaders to essentially rule the roost, call the shots, set up Aston like their very own little caliphate, some might say. I'm very glad that this is being thoroughly investigated. Apparently, 8 errors were found in the report put forward by Mr. Guildford, which suggests that due diligence had been done behind banning essentially a Jewish team from coming to Aston. But it really does hold a mirror up to society when you ask yourself how on earth that came to pass in the first instance.
0: Well, I think you've highlighted exactly why it's come to pass. A local police commander decided that he would rather pander to extremists in the local area than to apply the law fairly and equally to visitors to his city. And that tells you all you need to know. The very fact that the forces of law and order, as it were, have decided to give in cravenly to people who are essentially putting forward positions that are antithetical to British law, but which he's decided he'll happily live with in exchange for a quiet life. It's that resignation, that belief that we can't fight these people, instead we have to accommodate them, that's going to lead to the ruin of this country if it's allowed to continue. And quite right that he's been investigated, because as you say, there were lots of different crazy positions that came out within the decision to make that ban, including, of course, the lie that the Amsterdam police had told them that the Maccabi Tel Aviv fans were the incitement over in the game over there. And, of course, his bizarre claim that the Birmingham Jewish community somewhat supported the move as well, which was also debunked. So there were lots of things. Once he made the initial move to surrender, as it were, the force of law to local thugs, he then had to concoct a whole range, it would seem, looking at the evidence, of viewpoints to back it up. And that's where your problem starts, of course. But the starting point should have not been, let's surrender to the thugs. It should have been, right, if people want to stop this, we will police the area to make sure it can't happen. And so the wrong decision was made at the start, and everything else was then a justification for that wrong decision.
25: If I could every day sort of have the rich seam of the day of a particular political theme that runs through as a common denominator to all the various narratives that we discuss in the press, today's rich seam of a theme would be that Islamism seems to be increasingly calling the shots in Britain. It is, to me, the common denominator behind this whole idea that we're not doing and giving enough to asylum seekers, many of which are from Middle Eastern, very Muslim countries who seem to take precedence over the rights of the native Brits. The same situation with a migrant who was free to attack an innocent woman 30 times with a broken bottle. Again, myopic policing, potentially blinded by DEI, which is largely fed into by certain organisations and community leaders. Asylum seekers in Edinburgh giving preference over Scots when it comes to social housing. And again, here we have a situation where we have had for years now the pro-Palestine marches, an ever more affirmative approach from Islamists, people who would support political Islam rather than just privately practice their faith. In the context of all of that, Alan, how important is it that Trump has declared Palestine Action a global terror group?
0: Well, it's, again, a great example of the Americans moving to really, you know, set the bar on these terms. I mean, firstly, some credit to the previous government who did this here. It's rare to credit them with things, but they did make that move. And of course, Palestine Action has been challenging that. It's going to the Supreme Court. They've lost their appeal so far, but it's going to go to the Supreme Court. It'll be very interesting to see the result as to whether the government of this country is able to pass the law in this country, essentially to suggest, it wasn't a law per se, but a ruling that that a group is a terrorist group. But the Trump administration saying it helps, I think. I think it suggests that there is, of course, a broader look, and our allies are looking at this and going, there's a big problem, again, on the political left. There's a problem of Islamism, there's a problem of hard leftism, which is becoming more violent in its sort of intensity. And Alex, you know, people forget this now, but in the 1970s, there was a lot of political violence from the left in continental Europe. Things like the Red Army faction and groups like that, Baader-Meinhof gang, things like that. You saw a lot of political violence from the left, and people have forgotten that. People think the left is some benign movement, but on the fringe of the left, you have as much violence as on the fringes of the right. And so I think it's important that the Trump administration stepped up. It's important that Trump administration is wanting to extradite a head of a Muslim charity in this country who it accuses of having funneled money to Hamas. These are important measures which show that these are common concerns across the Anglosphere and which we must not take our eyes off here. And I'm hoping the new government will be resolute in this regard when it comes to fighting Islamism and fighting hard left violence and making the same tough choices the previous government made on that particular issue.
25: Yeah, because that's the direction of travel, isn't it? With Angela Rayner shredding all the evidence of who's providing the definition of Islamophobia. The sinister symbiotic synthesis of Marxism and Islamism, and it only seems to me that Donald Trump is prepared to call it out. But, you know, let's see what Burnham does, but I wouldn't I wouldn't bet on it if I were you. Dr. Alan Mendoza, thank you ever so much. Okay, we're taking a short break and then we're going to do some calls at last. So roll up, let your thoughts be heard. 0344-499-1000 is the number to dial. Back after this.
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14: On the M1 northbound in Derbyshire, there's a lane closed for a broken down lorry causing queues at Junction 30 Worksop. Around 25 minutes worth of stop-start traffic currently on the M5 northbound in the West Midlands to join the M6 at Junction 8. Queues on the M1 northbound in Bedfordshire, there's a lane closed on the exit slip road for an accident at Junction 11A Dunstable. And long delays on the M25 Dartford Tunnel anti-clockwise due to a traffic problem between the Dartford Tunnel and Junction 31 Lakeside. I'm Simon Field.
2: Listen, watch, hear, see, talk. Argument, attitude, opinion. Across the UK, this is Talk.
25: Hello, welcome back. Let's get straight onto the phone lines and speak to Paul, who's in Devon. Hello there, Paul.
26: Yes, good morning, Alex. Interesting conversations this morning. Just quickly, you were referring to closed prisons, especially Dartmoor Prison, for the basic concern of radon radiation.
25: Right.
26: Now, it's funny, why close it now? This has been open for many, many, many years, and we've known all about the radon problem for many, many, many years. And Dartmoor itself, if you look on the radon map of the UK, where it's there in Cornwall, Devon and Cornwall are actually built on radon. So,
25: what does radon do? I'm not very good on my chemistry. What happens if you have a bit too much radon knocking about?
26: Well, what radon is decaying uranium-232 and thorium. It's basically what naturally lives in the rocks.
25: Yeah.
26: And this basically, Cornwall and Devon sit on this type of rock where this radon and thorium and uranium.
25: But what impact does it have? It might make your Geiger counter get a bit twitchy, but are you having like five-headed sheep roaming across the fens?
26: No, the concern is that if you get concentrations of this gas, it can lead to cancers. Now, here, if you look on the advice about radon, and my house sits on radon rock, you can buy a radon monitor, costs you £59, and you get two little monitors that you put around your house, one in the living room, one in the bedroom, and send it back, and they tell you the percentage of radon that's seeping into your house. The other thing is that they tell you to open a window and vent so that there isn't any concentrations. So, you know, what do we do? We've closed Dartmoor Prison. Do we close Cornwall and Devon as well? If you look at
25: it, or close two entire counties, let all of you loose around the rest of the UK.
26: that's correct. We got early release. Now, this radon, you have the town of Tavistock is sat right on the same range of radon that Dartmoor Prison is. And Tavistock is where the baritone barrister of Devon, Mr. Geoffrey Cox, sits. Is he worried? I doubt it very much.
25: It now, kind of feels like great crested newt stuff to me, doesn't it? That, you know, some pen pusher somewhere says a certain threshold has been crossed and therefore everything's got to be closed down because of some lesser-known piece of legislation.
26: Well, there's two things here. One, I think that the government has done this because they're petrified of being sued. And your health and safety mob has got in there and said, oh, look, there's a chance that they might take legal action against you for this. That's why they've closed it. Two, the other is that they basically want to cause a crisis, within the prison system. If you look, they're closing prisons all over the place, such as when they started closing police stations and magistrates' courts.
25: I know, it's true, isn't it? They're just closing absolutely everything all the time. Like I said, we're going to become Mad Max. Paul, we've basically run out of time because we're about to hit the top of the hour. But it is very interesting, isn't it, that we do seem to have a whole load of extremely restrictive bureaucratic red tape, which is at the bottom of a lot of these madcap decisions. And when these issues are known about since time immemorial, like radon, it seems, why was nothing done about it sooner? Like I asked earlier, who are we supposed to blame? Everyone, it seems. Okay, we're taking a well-earned break, but don't go anywhere because the brilliant Gawain Tolett joins me just after this.
2: Talk. News. Update. On the hour. Headlines.
1: Good afternoon. 40,000 people who had no legal right to be in the UK were returned in the last year. Another 18,000 were refused entry on arrival. Latest Home Office stats show that 73,000 asylum seekers are in non-hotel accommodation, a 3% increase on last year, and 16,000 are in hotels, which has decreased. The local authorities with the highest numbers of supported asylum seekers were Glasgow, Birmingham, Liverpool, Coventry and Belfast. Andy Burnham says Britain's offering £5 million to Nepal and is ready to send emergency responders after devastating floods. The Prime Minister says the situation is very distressing. At least 330 people are dead overall, while dozens of Britons are among the hundreds missing in Nepal and Tibet. Suraj Sijdel is a charity worker in Kathmandu. He says he's proving very difficult to reach the affected areas.
10: The flash flood did not just wash out the houses, but it also took away the road access. Almost all the bridges are gone, and even the communication towers are lost and power.
1: Figures measuring the number of young people out of work or school have fallen after going over a million earlier this year. The so-called NEETs, not in education, employment or training, who are 16 to 24 years old, are down by 30,000, but the total remains higher than last year. An inquest has heard two police officers died from head and neck injuries in a crash near Middlesbrough on Saturday. PCs Matthew Blades and Tom Clough were declared dead at the scene after the head-on collision with a car going the wrong way on the A66. Inquest will open this afternoon for the five men killed in the other vehicle. Professor Jason Arday's memoir is out today, a fortnight after he was found dead in his flat following scrutiny of his academic claims. The Cambridge professor resigned following a row over allegations of fabrication, which he denied. His family says the book, called Great and Unfortunate Things, will speak for itself. That's your latest.
2: Talk. News. 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Across the UK. 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This is Talk. Alex Phillips, Talk Nation.
25: Hello and welcome back. How are you doing? This is the final hour of the programme, but there is still a lot to look forward to and so much more to discuss. And we're going to try and do a lot more calls in this section. So if you want that to include you, please do get in touch. 03444991000. Kieran will take down your details. We're going to try and do two calls in the last segment, but I ran over on time. So we'll try and pick up that one as well. And there's still time to get your messages in. 03444991000 can also be used for WhatsApp, 87222 to send me a text message, write the word talk before you send your text. Vincent says, if Burnham is Andy Pandy, then who is Loopy Lou? I think we know who Loopy Lou is, the Deputy Prime Minister who sent us all emergency warnings to not use barbecues. You know, the phone fraudster, Louise Haig. There you go. Fits, doesn't it? Morning, Alex. I'm afraid to say, with all this illegal immigration, in 10 years or fewer, this country will not be a Christian country. It will be an Islamic country. With their own courts, this country will be gone and be like Iran, Iraq and Afghanistan. I'm afraid governments just aren't interested, says Victor. I mean, look, I agree with you. I do. Look, I still think that there is something going on. There is a strange resurgence of Christianity. I think we're now at the very sharp end of this situation, that the spikiness and the immediacy of the problem is becoming increasingly lucid to the average person. But no, governments aren't interested. But I do think in some way society itself is beginning to heal, because just look at it this way. 10 years ago, we weren't having these conversations as much as we are now, as openly as we are now, as honestly as we are now. So it does feel, and when you look at what's going on across Europe, you know, we're not alone in this. You look at Marine Le Pen in France, you look at Giorgia Meloni, you look at the AfD in Germany, you look at Vlaams Belang in Belgium, you look at the PVV in the Netherlands, Geert Wilders, who's been talking about this topic for a very long time, and you suddenly realise that these are the parties that are now leading in the polls. So yes, governments and particularly supranational organisations might be plugging their ears and singing la la la at the top of their voice, but the people have woken up, and the people are gently, quietly, but rather determinedly trying to push back. Now, so far, that involves trying to use democratic means. The question is, will the muscularity of the supranational superstates enable them to have their own way at the ballot box? My fear is if they do not, well, the people aren't just going to sit down and take it anymore. I think that we've crossed the Rubicon somewhat when it comes to this particular issue. We're living in incredibly transformational times, and which way we go is going to have life-changing effects on our civilization. And not just when it comes to mass migration, Islamization, the change of demographies, but also when it comes to technological advancements and AI. We perhaps live in one of the most fascinating eras that mankind has ever gone through. Like I said, we might be the warriors on the front line who save our legacy, our heritage, and our civilization. Or we might be the last. Really does feel like that, doesn't it? Well, there you go. On that jolly note, let's get back to domestic politics, because we're joined by my old colleague, Gawain Toler, who is now Reform UK board member. Gawain, first of all,
0: I'm just quietly slitting my throat here about your vision of Europe, but okay.
25: Well, you know, I always like to cheer people up on a murky Thursday. I might not cheer you up, though, because I'm going to level a huge slug of criticism in the direction of Reform UK.
0: Okay.
25: Which is, you got mad. You're not mad in terms of your policies, not mad in terms of your approach, not mad in terms of, you know, being able to diagnose and potentially deal with the problems this country faces. But you got mad with press conferences and videos on a different topic every 5 seconds. And even me sitting as a journalist can't remember what was said yesterday. What have we had? Social housing, something to do with apprenticeships, something to do with DEI, the economy. I feel like it's the generation game. And all these things are going down the conveyor belt, and I've got to try and name them all. And you know what? I can't. And I'm someone who is a journalist who sits here watching the press conferences, taking the notes, who takes an active interest in this stuff, and they pass through my inbox on a regular basis. And it is my job to remember them. Now, if I'm struggling to keep up, I'll tell you something. Strategically, it ain't working. Your average person out there has got no idea. You're wasting a lot of time and energy having multiple press conferences, and there's probably not a single voter in Britain who can repeat back a single policy pledge.
0: Right. Well, firstly, we are putting out a series of policies. It's obviously in the run-up to our conference, where a lot more detail and effort will be gone into making them clearer. But we're setting out our stall prior conference. Yes, there's a lot going on. I will admit that even I do not follow every single crossed T and dotted I. But being who I am, I do go back and then read the documents afterwards. So I have.
25: Can you give me the top lines of those policies then? Because, like I said, I'm really struggling. Can you give me the top line of what Suella Braverman announced? Can you give me the top line of what Richard Tice has announced? Can you give me the top line of what Jenrick announced? And can you give me the top line of what Kruger's announced? Because that's four things that have happened in the space of a blink of an eye.
0: I'm going to start with Kruger because that's the one that's got the least coverage.
25: Probably because there's so much other stuff you keep chucking out. we used to sit side by side, you and I, as communications aficionados and spin doctors. Right. And you know what word that we used to love? The grid. Perhaps you guys need to adopt one.
0: Well, it's no longer my purview. However, I would say Danny is basically continuing his work on looking at Whitehall and how to get policies delivered. His aunt's sort of whiz-bang policies that will affect the country qua themselves, but they are looking at the way that trade unions have such a footprint in Whitehall. The PCS union that says they're going to double its strike fund against us because they are already planning to go to strike if the country have the good sense to vote for us in the general election. He's also looking at all these special interest groups. And there's thousands of civil servants in Whitehall and just in the government departments that have their time doing union work paid for by the taxpayer via their normal work. And looking at that, the Conservatives did actually do some good stuff on this. And then, classically, they passed the legislation to allow them to control it, and then they didn't use it. They wrote a letter saying, please don't. And the union said, aye. And so we are going to be serious about that. But that does mean that we will not be subsidising trade unions who spend their time trying to undermine sensible legislation. So that's one thing. That's what Danny's been on.
25: Okay, so we got Danny sorted. Now, tell me about, what was yesterday? Jenrick was yesterday. What was he talking about? Because, you know, I had a day off. I was in hospital. and it turns out that there's brand new economic policy that I'm not abreast of.

0: amount, not a huge amount, but a certain amount, 10, 20,000, into your startup, and that will be in part on tax relief. So therefore, they will be able to invest in a family business, a startup, and give them that more opportunity. Another area where you can help. So we're helping small businesses, family businesses get going, and they will be able to write off some of that against tax, which we think is a very good idea because banks are a nightmare to get through at present. So that is something. It's not a huge thing, but it is a statement of intent. Also yesterday you had, that was the one that I particularly liked. Oh yes, non-exec directors for SMEs. Currently, if something goes wrong, and so the idea is bringing better mentoring into startup businesses. Currently, if something goes wrong, that non-exec director is fiscally and legally liable for everything that possibly goes wrong. And this is protects people to go in and help young businesses set up, start up, without most, many, many businesses when they start don't work. But currently, they can't get the good advice because if you give them advice and it doesn't pull off, you are financially liable to a massive, massive degree. So this is to, again, help people start. The IR35 stuff has been previously mentioned, but that was repeated. There's a whole series of other measures to assist people setting up business.
1: Okay, that's good. Let's move on to Suella, because she said something the other day, and so much has happened in the interim, I don't even know what it is anymore.
0: Suella was talking, and again, it's business related. Suella was talking about apprenticeships, and it's to build upon and strengthen the current apprenticeship regime. It is also doesn't require, I'll give an example. A friend of mine used to work in the family carpet fitting firm, and they had five skilled carpet fitters. They then brought on an apprentice, but under the current government's apprenticeship scheme, the carpet fitter apprentice had to spend half the time in the schoolroom. Well, that's daft, because you don't learn to fit a carpet unless you fit carpets. And it's basically focusing on what apprenticeship means and what it should be, rather than what maybe people would like it to be or what it has historically been recently. And this idea, the government is using the apprenticeship scheme in part just to deal with the NEET problem. As we know from the Melbourne report, there's over a million young people not in education training, the NEET. And so this is to try and address that. So it's an expansion of that scheme. It's costed. I don't have the numbers directly at my fingertips.
1: Okay. Well, I'm glad we're getting a few top lines here, because people in the audience might be quite reform minded and they've probably missed a lot of this stuff.
0: Yeah, finally,
1: let's talk about Richard Tice and social housing. I must admit, that's the one bit I did pay attention to, because there was stuff in there that I thought was a bit weird, if I'm honest with you. The idea that we're going to prioritise people who are working sounds great, but very often people who find themselves in a position where they might have lost their own house is because maybe through no fault of their own, they've lost their job or they've lost their income source.
0: Well, yes, I mean, there are other aspects of that policy that Richard has presented that I think are unquestionable, and this is... we still have this idea that one can inherit a council house. That is not the point. And I think the whole point of what Richard is trying to do there is to council houses were generally for people, working people. And then now they're social housing, not council housing. And by calling it social housing, you completely change what it's for. The top lines are much more to do with foreign nationals. The fact that we have so many hundreds of thousands of foreign nationals living in council houses. Now, Alex, you don't live in central London, do you?
1: Not anymore, thank goodness. I got out, my friend. I'm going to be neighbours with Harry and Meghan now.
0: Part of the reason for that, I suspect, is the sheer cost.
1: Yeah.
0: Of living in central London. I don't live in central London. I can't afford to live there. When I go to central London, I am astonished how the primary schools, the secondary schools, the housing of people from abroad. Mm. How on earth can they afford to live in my capital city when somebody like you and me can't? Oh, and we work. And we are trying to address that problem. Now, there are details there that I don't, again, have at my fingertips, so I don't have the documents in front of me, and I wasn't told we were talking about this, but that is the main purpose of the exercise, is to readdress that balance. And there was also the building aspect. We're not doing this 1.5 million houses in 5 years, which is beyond the scope of the country. Having 50,000 houses being built for what's social housing for council housing per annum.

0: is an achievable target. But again, you've got to look at the building regulations. You've got to look at the fact that if you are a builder and you are building a house for approximately £150,000, a two-bed house, then you have to add on 26,000 quid for a heat pump. Then you've got to add on all these extra costs caused by regulation. Means that no professional builder can afford to build a starter house because there's no profit in it. You have a government that demands that any new build area has a percentage of starter houses, and if that demand is legally backed, then the developer will not build because they cannot make a profit. So
1: Okay,
0: we have
1: so.
0: large areas of land now owned by developers that are not being built upon because the regulatory regime makes it impossible for them to do so. That's mad.
1: Well, I tell you what else is mad. You and I having to run through all of that Ladybird Guide to What Reform's Done This Week at high speed, because it seems to me you might have a big orchestra, but all the different instruments are playing what they want, when they want, at the same time, and it's become a cacophony of noise.
0: I don't
1: I'd
0: think
1: bring in
0: that's
1: a
0: fair.
1: conductor if I was you.
0: I don't think that's fair. I think what you're seeing is there is, you know the slogan we've got, family, community, country. Yep.
1: Is that still the slogan?
0: That,
1: I haven't heard it for a while.
0: yeah, that is still the slogan. Family, community, country. Then look at the policies that I've just explained.
1: Yeah, no, I
0: Apart from
1: did.
0: the
1: No,
0: nanny,
1: I'm
0: apart from the
1: interested
0: nanny
1: in
0: poo
1: them.
0: stuff, which is technical, dealing with how to do stuff in government, all the other ones absolutely cleave to this central spine, which is those things. Basically, how do we help families? How do we help the community? And how do we help the country?
1: Well, look,
0: That is what they all attach to.
1: you may well make the case that this is all sort of in harmony with a central ethos to the party. Mine is more about an aesthetic approach, which is for the average punter, it's not cutting through at all because you ain't quite getting it right. And so I was just going to suggest that whoever's in charge of your communication strategy is given Valium and a week off. Someone else who might want to take that
0: Well,
1: advice is
0: it's conference
1: whoever.
0: going next week. There's no chance.
1: Someone else who might want to take that advice is whoever decided it was a great idea to tell the Times newspaper that Georgia Maloney didn't want Badenoch going into some sort of partnership with Farage, which I thought was, at the very least, breaking all forms of professional political protocol, and at the worst, just an outright fabrication, knowing what I know from the inside. I mean, you must be quite happy that a rectification seems to have been put in place, that word from Rome is that that did not take place.
0: It is one of the biggest stealth edits I've ever seen in my life, that headline. The front page of the Times, and whoops, no, it isn't. And the Times aren't explaining why. The Tories are denying it, and yet, don't work with Farage has become do better in your job. It is an extraordinary thing. As you say, a huge breach of protocol, a huge breach of protocol to repeat anything that came out of a meeting with a foreign leader. But equally, even if, and I don't think it was, but even if it was true, a massive breach of protocol on behalf of Maloney. What Badenoch has managed to do, and the Tory team have managed to do, is deeply embarrass somebody they want to be have as an ally.
1: Well, I
0: It's
1: think they've also
0: extraordinary.
1: deeply embarrassed themselves.
0: They've embarrassed themselves, but if they want Maloney to be an ally when it comes to immigration, when it comes to trade, when it comes to defence, when it comes to all these important things, well, how is Maloney's people ever going to trust them again if they behave like this? But of course, this is the woman who will never make a gaffe. Never. Because she always considers what she's saying before she says it. Well, if that's what she thinks is considered thinking and considered talking, good Lord, it's an absolute shower.
1: Now, why are reform not doing very well? Because you look at the AfD in Germany and everyone's throwing rubbish at the AfD in Germany. The powers that be are trying to ban them from actually being able to hold elections. They're on about 42% in the east of the country and even in the lead in Berlin. You look at Marine Le Pen and the Rassemblement in France, and they're doing exceedingly well. Across Europe, the populist right are polling astronomically, and yet reform seems to be going backwards.
0: I don't. Well, I think we've definitely come down a certain amount since last year.
1: Why?
0: Absolutely,
1: Why?
0: for a variety of reasons. You've got to remember the AfD is actually more. Well, many of these parties have a much longer history and a much more. They have much more traction at local government level than we do. Yet we are getting there. And of course, the Burnham thing. When that hits the wall, that will hit the wall. we also have a very different policy. Continental politics has had masses and masses of different parties bubbling up over the decades. We don't. And we have a different political environment, a different political biosphere as our friends on the continent. That being said, the last most recent poll of polls has us back in the lead, having that Labour's bounced, the Vernon bounce doesn't seem to be that effective. When he hits reality, as he will in the next few weeks, then suddenly I think those wheels, the wheel nuts are very loose on the Labour bus. And the Tories, despite Badenoch, and despite the Maloney comments, despite Badenoch doing quite well, nobody trusts the Tories at all. And people talked about a little bit of infighting in Reform, and then they neglected to notice that there's a leader column, or a massive op-ed column in the Times calling for Penny Morden to be thrown out of the Tory party. I mean, their internal squabbles are just as impressive. But I think the key to Reform's success going forward, as much as getting the right candidates selected, and I can assure you that some of the people coming forward are jaw-droppingly good, in a way that the other parties haven't seen for decades. I am so pleased at that process. But I think you have to look at the 32 councils that we currently control and the work that they're doing, the seriousness by which they're addressing the work, the fact that their council officers are okay. When they saw that Reform had taken over the council, the council's office went into a collective condition of hives, of panic. But actually what they found is the Reform people work, they work hard, they're pragmatic, they want to provide decent services. There's a four-year cycle in local government. I think you know, yes, there's a one-year, one lot of elections, 1 year, another lot of elections, and so on and so forth. We've gone through 2 years of that cycle. There is no reason to think that next year and the year after that, Reform will not do extremely well. In the last time those things were voted, we were on 2%. We're now on 20+. We're going to do very well in those council elections across the country.
1: You want to form a government, Gawain? You've got to be above 30. That's all I'm saying. We're going to have to love you and leave you, my darling. Let's go for a pint in the Mog soon because I miss your bones. We used to sit together in the Marquis of Granby about a decade ago, politically strategising. Here we go. Let's do some messages. We all know there are different rules for Reform and everything that Reform does is wrong. The usual suspects that were sniping that Reform had no policies are now complaining that Reform are producing too many policies, says Brian in Hayes. Are you talking about me? I often get accused of being in their pocket. Just saying. Hi, Alex. Surely the reason Reform are making so many announcements and putting themselves under media scrutiny is because their opponents accuse them of not having any serious work-through policies. They're also trying to make clear it's not all about Nigel. Thanks for a great show, says Laura in Wiltshire. I'm just saying that, you know, it looks like a cacophony to me. It does. Like, you know, the last time I remember this happening was Boris Johnson, who had this mad scattergun approach. As soon as he got into office, every single day there are announcements on something. It's just like, calm down. You know, you can't just go crazy, get every single coloured crayon out of the pencil case and start scribbling all over the walls. It needs to look like a clear picture to people on the other side. That's all I'm saying. I will call out things when I see them, regardless of who it may be. Okay, we're going to be taking a break now. As promised, on the other side, we are going to go to the phone lines. I've got Phil and I've got Jackie waiting. But if you want to add your name to the list and try and sneak you in before the end of the programme, the number to dial is 03444991000. Use that number to send me a WhatsApp message. 87222 is what you need to use if you're going to send a text message. If you do that, write the word talk before you write your message. I'm back after this.
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14: Long delays on the M1 in Derbyshire. There's a broken down lorry northbound at Junction 30 Worksop. Long delays on the M25 anti-clockwise in Kent for an earlier traffic problem at the Dartford Tunnel. There's also long delays on the M25 anti-clockwise in Buckinghamshire due to an accident just before Junction 16 for the M40. And long delays on the M23 northbound in West Sussex due to a vehicle fire. That's between Junction 10 Crawley and 9 for Gatwick Airport. I'm Simon Field.
2: This is Talk, converting negative agitation into positive conversation across the nation. Hear it, see it. This is Talk.
1: Okay, without any further ado, let's go to the phone lines and speak to Phil, who's in London. Good afternoon, Phil.
15: Good afternoon. Can I pull you up on something?
1: Always.
15: So, do you understand the fallacy of composition?
1: The what?
15: The fallacy of composition.
1: You're going to explain what you mean by that.
15: Okay, so you are arguing for lower wages, is that right? For workers.
1: What? When have I been speaking about lower wages for workers?
15: Sorry, you said something around the workers' rights, or the workers' rights and protection, is that right?
1: So what I was basically saying is when you have a situation with workers' rights, the workers' rights bill that suggests that someone can take sick leave from day one, it's going to make it very hard for companies to employ people.
15: Okay, but what do you think about wages?
1: I think the wages have largely been compressed by open-door immigration, and they're also hugely compressed because costs are going elsewhere, such as on energy bills and business rates and other forms of taxation against companies, etc. And I think if companies had more money to spend, if some of those other illnesses were cured, then workers could be paid more money.
15: So, brilliant. So, in aggregate then, if every pound spent by one person becomes income for another... That's the counting, isn't it? So if I get paid more, I've got marginal propensity to spend more
1: of
15: my salary, which is income for a business. Right, okay. So I think a lot of people on the right want to see lower wages for workers. But in aggregate, if you lower wages across the aggregate economy, you get lower income.
1: Oh, yeah, people have less spending money. Yeah, you're right. There's less money in circulation in general. And I think a lot of the things that are being sucked up, that's sucking up a lot of our money, is ridiculous taxation, net zero. I mean, the list goes on and on and on.
15: Okay, so that's good. So you don't disagree with me on that. So that's a good thing.
1: No.
15: But I think a lot on the right do tend to think that if we lower wages, we're going to get more people into work. But you can see that for an individual company and an individual person, it's good for them. But if everyone does it and lowers their wages, then there's lower...
1: I want more money. And the people who make money, the people who inject money into society, is the private sector, not the public sector, which is paid for by the taxation of the private sector. So when you end up only putting wages up in the public sector, it's a false economy. And you end up in a situation where we are now, where there are more people being paid by the taxpayer to work than there are taxpayers in the private sector providing the money to pay for those people. Like I keep saying on this programme, we're all going to end up as Winston Smith at some point, because Andy Burnham wants even more devolution to renationalise everything. It's just going to become a screaming mess where there's no foreign direct investment, no private sector, no enterprise, no industry, and therefore no money generation.
15: Okay, so foreign direct investment, it sends the profits out of the country to the country that's actually offered the foreign direct investment. So countries that don't have foreign direct investment, or have less so, and have maybe companies that are inside the country, they can spend within the country. What you usually find is foreign direct investment leaves the country. So they'll come in and they'll offer loans, but the profits will go to shareholders, and the shareholders tend to be outside the country. As we can see with Thames Water.
1: In other terms, there is jobs creation when you've got, I don't know, if all of a sudden Elon Musk wanted to put a big Starlink factory in the UK, by and large, that's a good idea.
15: It is if it's run by AI robots, and it's not a good idea, is it? So my father's healthcare, elderly care is run by a company in the UK. I won't name them, but largely it's owned by a private equity company in Florida. So most of the profits leave the UK. So my father is actually going to have to sell his home to fund a company in Florida. Mm. Now, I don't think that's fair. And I think really that the likes of yourselves should be looking at more of that type of stuff, money leaving the UK and going to foreign owners like Thames Water and others, because I think that's a massive problem.
1: I totally agree when it comes to foreign ownership and foreign shareholders in critical infrastructure et al. Look, I'm afraid I'm not going to be doing a TED talk on the economy because it's not particularly my expertise. But I think that's a very valuable conversation, an interesting one actually. And it sort of does begin to sort of pad out, let's say, political philosophy when it comes to how we manage our economy, the private sector, the public sector, and create, that's right, growth. Because the last election that we had, they were sort of fighting with each other. No, this is how you build growth. No, this is how you build growth. No, this is how you build growth. And you know what no one's seen? Growth. That's right. Okay, well, that's an unexpected call. I didn't realise I was going to be doing some sort of viva on the nature of the British economy. But there you go. I hope I semi-passed someone's test somewhere. Probably not my own. Anyway, you never know what you're going to get with live radio, do you? Okay, we're going to be taking a short break because I think we do know what we're going to get in the Gloucestershire Cotswolds, and it looks very much like a Ginger Winger and his American Bride. Charlie Way, former royal editor of The Sun, is going to be on next, talking about the return of Harry and Meghan.
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2: Kevin O'Sullivan and Drive. 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
1: Well, they're back, aren't they? The private jet landed, apparently, in Birmingham, which suggested to me that wherever they were going to was going to be in the environs of, well, the middle of the country. It'd be a bit weird to move to London and fly into Birmingham, wouldn't it? Or plan to go up to Inverness and fly into Birmingham. So I was like, what's nearby? Ah, yes, that's right. The Cotswolds aren't too far away. So is that where they have ended up? Who's paying for the security? Which school are these kids going to be going to? Let's get all the goss from Charlie Ray, former royal editor of The Sun. Charlie, if I were a betting woman, and I'm not, which is a shame, because I think if I put my money where I think I should have put it, then I think I might be actually making a bit of money, although it probably was pretty much the odds-on favourite, that Harry and Meghan are, I don't know, I'm going to guess, in the Cotswolds somewhere.
4: Well, that's what we think, Alex. We think they're in the Cotswolds, and you're absolutely right. They landed in Birmingham, and, you know, the Cotswolds is nearby. As is Northampton, of course, but it looks like the Cotswold is the main target for the Sussexes. We don't know which home they're going to, they've rented a place. There's a possibility they may buy a place. We'll have to wait and see. The kids are going to start school in September. We don't know which schools. There are still a lot of unanswered questions. What we do know is that when they landed in Birmingham, they were driven away by their own private security. There was no taxpayer-funded police security at all. Now, that doesn't mean that that's the end of the matter, because RAVEC, this is this committee that decides on whether the royals should have, which royals and which celebrities should have security, completed an investigation in July, which has not been revealed, but that was on the basis of Harry coming over here, dipping his toe in and out, and going back to the States. Now they'll now go back again to investigate, now that he's living here again, whether he needs the security, and we'll have to wait and see.
1: How are they managing to keep everything so secret on the latest wing of their privacy tour? I mean, they must have sort of super injunctions, NDAs, everyone being sworn to secrecy, because it's kind of hard to disguise when you're so high profile where your cavalcade of security goes to, or make sure every single last loose lip in the school that your children are about to attend remains tightly sealed.
4: Well, part of the security is, not putting out where things are. Now, we do know that Harry and Meghan have written to the Press Complaints Commission and asking them to not reveal the name or the location of the house, and also not reveal the names of the schools that the kids are going to, which is fine. That may well be the case that newspapers do not name it. But what about social media?
1: Right.
4: You can bet your bottom dollar that as soon as those kids turn up at a school somewhere, there's going to be parents or friends of parents who are going to be revealing, oh, little Archie and Lilibet go to this school. There's no newspaper can control that. So it eventually will come out where they are and what they're doing. And I suspect that if they stay quiet and just don't get involved in any of the shenanigans that they've been involved in for the last 6 years, then that's fine. You know, live your lives, but just don't keep moaning about the royal family. And more importantly, don't keep moaning about Britain.
1: Well, this is it. I mean, if you are going to use an archetypal couple who have done this quite successfully, it's Zara and Mike Tindall.
4: Sure.
1: They just get on. They got their private lives. She does a horse riding and eventing. I don't really know what he gets up to. But they're not doing every single chat show. They're not trying to make television television programmes for Netflix. They're not planning a return to acting. They actually go about their business without any kerfuffle. They're seen at my local station on a regular basis, and I've never seen any security protection around them. So it begs the question of what is now going to happen, because the privacy tour ain't going to last for long. You are absolutely right. As soon as those kids turn up in a classroom, bam, we're all going to know. And at that point, it's kind of ridiculous for newspapers and journalists not to say about things that are so at large in the public domain. And then especially if we are to be led to believe that Meghan's going to return to acting, well, that's not exactly keeping a low profile, is it?
4: No, it's not like that. That is the thing. But the thing is, Alex, we do not know the real reasons as to why this couple have come across here. Now, there's been suggestions it's because of the King's health. I dispute that, because as far as we see, the King, yes, he's fighting cancer, but he seems to be doing fine and, you know, reasonably in good health. So that's one thing. Yes, Harry wanted to come back to Britain because this basically is his home and he wants to get the kids enrolled in school. I accept that. Now, Meghan, what is she going to do? She's not going to be sitting at home looking, going through the orchard for more apples to sell on eBay or whatever it is she does. So this acting job, which has not been confirmed yet at all. This is this part she's supposed to be having in the series 3, which is going into filming for the Gentleman Guy Ritchie's programme. There's some suggestion that the talks are over or the talks are still on. Again, we don't know. It could be Hollywood hype, because as we all know, this is what celebrities do when they're involved in big television or film projects. There's leakages. It helps hype up the whole programme. We'll have to wait and see exactly what it is she actually ends up doing. I mean, she's still going to be flying back to Montecito because she's got business out there with, as ever, her programme and other projects. So she's going to be transatlantic travelling all the way through.
1: Something here just doesn't sit right with me, because most sane people see the emergence of this weather, you know, in come the rains, and especially if you live in the Cotswolds, you know what that means. It means that you're never going to have a day without mud for the next 6 months. And most people, if they had the money and if they had various locations in which to live, would be saying, now's the time to go to California. If you're a polo player like Harry, you'd realise that the polo season in the UK is finished, so now's the time to go back to America. It does seem peculiar to me. Yes, it's the start of the new school term, but I'm sure there are plenty of perfectly good schools over in America. That I feel like there's just a piece of the jigsaw missing.
4: Oh, yeah. I think there's more than one piece of the jigsaw missing. I mean, I think there are several pieces of the jigsaw that are missing. We just don't know what is behind all this move. It will eventually it will come out. There'll be signs, or there'll be knowledge, or there'll be announcements about it. But you're right. I mean, why come from California, where the weather is absolutely fantastic, to the start of the rainy season in the UK? But again, this goes along with, you know, Harry wants to come back to the UK. He hasn't been happy in the States for the last couple of years, because he hasn't had anything to do, and he's going to be here. And what he intends to do, as far as we're aware, is he's going to carry on with the charity work that he's already involved in, which is very commendable. I'm full of support for Harry doing that sort of thing, because he's very, very good at it and he should stick to it. But in terms of projects that make money, the only person who's going to be making money is, in fact, going to be Meghan, if it's reported that she's probably in line for £1 million if she gets this part in this programme.
1: And the thing is, though, what I don't get, Charlie, is part of the reason apparently they left her, because we're so horrible and racist, and especially people like you bullied her so much she wanted to commit suicide. They had no choice but to flee like asylum seekers over to California to be put up by friends for a better life, because they're so miserable over here and the press are wicked. And in fact, Harry's only just lost a multi-million pound lawsuit against the press. So, I mean, why does he think he's going to come here and all of a sudden there's going to be a rapturous reception and all the things that drove them out of Britain in the first place are going to somehow disappear?
4: Again, Alex, very, very good point. And it's one that I've been struggling with as well. Why come back here when all the things you've said about Britain, about the British press and everything else? And Harry has lost that case. And let's not forget as well, he's already got to pay part of a £9 million cost to the Associated Newspapers. But there's still another £18 million that's got to be shared out. So he's going to have to be dipping his hand in his pocket, not his father's pocket, his pocket, to pay his share of that money. There's seven defendants are going to have to fork out that sort of money.
1: I hope someone's told him that we've got a Labour government and they love taxing the rich, especially mansions worth over £2 million. Charlie, thank you ever so much. I can't wait to see what unfolds. Where are they? Where are the kids at school? What is she going to do? How long are they going to last? Does she really want muddy stilettos? Right, we're going to be taking a short break. When we come back, we're joined by the founding president of the Cambridge University Society of Women, the fantastic Maeve Halligan, because, well, the rival institution in the form of Oxford are rebelling over single-sex guidelines. She's going to have a fiery thing to say or two about that. That's being discussed after this.
2: Alex Phillips on Talk.
0: Treacherous ring roads lie ahead on our mission to reach Nana's. We must
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14: The M62 eastbound in Cheshire partially blocked due to an accident between junction 11 Birchwood and 12 the Eccles interchange. Queues on the M4 London bound in Berkshire for an accident just before junction 14 Hungerford. It's also slow on the opposite carriageway due to onlookers. Long delays M25 anti-clockwise in Buckinghamshire due to an accident just before junction 16 for the M40. And long delays on the M23 northbound in West Sussex for a vehicle fire between junction 10 Crawley and 9 for Gatwick Airport. I'm Simon Field.
2: 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Talk tech. Across the UK. 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
1: Can somebody explain to me why it is that our most prestigious institutions, which are supposed to be occupied by the cleverest, the brightest and the best, not just in this country, but around the world, seem to be the most moronic? I mean, look, we had the whole Cambridge University, Jason Arday stuff. That was mad. But why is it the universities who seem to not understand the basic difference between a woman and a man? Are they so, so abstract and advanced in their thinking, so able to push the perimeters of perception and phenomenology that they can actually come up with entire new religions and advocate for them without a blink of an eye? Because that seems to be what is going on. The University of Oxford is under fire from hundreds of its students and, of course, staff, because they've adopted new guidance protecting single-sex spaces. That's right. The university changed its policies, saying that transgender people must now use the facilities of their biological sex at birth rather than their gender identity. That is after national guidance finally coming from the Equality and Human Rights Commission. They're not in my good books at the moment as well, but there you go. They did one thing right in the past, which, of course, came after a court ruling which said, oh, I don't know, men are men, women are women, and men in women's facilities could pose a threat to women. Somebody who knows this very well and has been fighting against the mad tyranny from the trans cult is Maeve Halligan, founding president of the Cambridge University Society of Women. How on earth is it that it is the most elite institutions that seems to harbour the most moronic of mindsets?
8: So at Oxford University, they have a 3,000 plus strong LGBTQ plus society, the president of which, I should add, is a male person called Valerie Mann. The clue is in the name, he is a man. And he identifies as a woman, and he was sort of spearheading the publication of this open letter signed by just over 300 students and potentially more worryingly staff at the University of Oxford recently. And this open letter frames ordinary compliance with the law as transphobia and as bigotry and, you know, fascism and all the rest of it. Law breaking, though, is not equal to moral resistance. So they're totally deluded. And the rights for one aggressive group cannot be created by destroying the rights of another, which is in this case women. Our right to single-sex spaces is extremely important to uphold, you know, dignity, privacy, safety. And the fact of the matter is that, you know, these campaigners aren't disputing the interpretation of the guidance. They're trying to dispute the law itself. And we live in a democracy here in Britain, and the route by which to do that is Parliament. It's not aggressive bullying protest that is designed to silence the voices of women and people that push back against trans ideology.
1: That our universities have produced some of the greatest thinkers ever. In fact, most of our prime ministers have been Oxford, if not pretty much all of them. Not that they're our brightest thinkers ever, if you look at the recent roll call. But I fully appreciate that, you know, radical thinking, free thinking should flourish in open academia. Except that is not what's going on here. In fact, it seems to me the radicals, the rebels, are the ones who actually understand basic biology, and the cultish, tyrannical, sort of lemming mindset are these people who somehow think that they are the progressives, that think they're the edgy ones, who think that they are the futurists.
8: Well, absolutely. But listen, that doesn't necessarily mean that they're in a majority. At universities, it can sometimes feel that way because students, you know, famously, this isn't new. Students have always been political, and this is the kind of political fad of the day. It's different, though, from previous political trends because this has immediate and real world impacts for their fellow students all the time. You know, if you seek to destroy women's rights to single sex spaces, that does impact, you know, female students at these universities. The thing to say, though, is that, you know, it can feel like they're in a majority when you're in a university environment. I, of course, had experience of that myself when I was at the University of Cambridge, which I just recently left. But, you know, common sense, I believe, will win the day. And the funny thing is that it already has from a legal standpoint. The UK Supreme Court ruling of April 2025, you know, it made very, very clear that for the purposes of the Equality Act 2010, woman and sex refer to biological woman and biological sex. And these students and other, you know, young people, it's a very common political trend among young people to push back against this. They don't like that. But that doesn't either change the law or change the factual reality that sex is real, binary, and immutable. This stuff is really important. The disappointing thing, though, is that this is far broader than just at the University of Oxford or the University of Cambridge. You know, you have the National Union of Students, which represents or claims to 7 million students. A leadership figure said that they're wholeheartedly against this EHRC guidance. And that's absolutely outrageous. You know, after the Supreme Court ruling, I should add, the National Union of Students came out to basically encourage universities and student unions to push back against the law, to break the law. And at no point were they thinking about the fact that they cannot claim to represent the interests and the safety and the rights of their, you know, the female students when they're saying that our right to single-sex spaces should be forcibly eroded in order to satisfy the demands that which are egregious of a minority of people who seek to identify out of their sex. It's insane.
1: It is insane. And, you know, we talk about going back to the courts of law, who have to use empirical evidence upon which to base a judgment. They can't just willy-nilly go, well, I quite like the sound of that, let's go for that instead. No, no, no. It is very much based on semantics and exact meanings and T's, crosses and I's dotted and facts. facts win the day and evidence wins the day in a court of law. Not that empirical evidence seems to mean a lot in this day and age. But what I want to know is there a body of evidence or a growing, at least anecdotal, corpus of evidence that actually the single-sex spaces being demolished at universities is posing a threat to women? Have we seen heightened attacks? Are we seeing women who no longer feel comfortable using the showers after perhaps going to a particular university sports group or whatever it may be, using the bathrooms in their halls of residence?
8: So regarding data, the problem out the gate is the fact that this stuff is really hard to track, because when you start making, you know, if you start eroding single-sex spaces for women, those women will self-exclude, because in the immediate they need to protect their own safety. So you do end up with women self-excluding from, you know, maybe changing rooms or bathrooms or whatever the case may be. Sports teams often, in fact, at the University of Cambridge where I was, there was a case where, you know, that all of the women's football league, they kind of leadership decided to boycott the league, so take away some young women's right to play football simply because that football league wasn't willing to include trans-identifying male players and therefore break the law. You know, you've got a small, loud minority of people making decisions on behalf of everybody, and that means that then women suffer, and they do so silently. So data isn't necessarily going to be representative, but the problem is absolutely and undeniably there. And that's why it's really important that we make sure that there are spaces where women can come together. You know, there's infrastructure. You've got organisations here like the Women's Rights Network and Sex Matters who are providing these women with a voice and making sure that, you know, we can push back against this ideology, because it is so harmful, and universities are absolutely front and centre when it comes to promoting it, and it's outrageous.
1: Maeve, it's always so wonderful to have you on the programme, and can I just say, you've got a snazzy little studio there, don't you, love? Look what you've made. Good on you, my lass. We'll definitely get you back on to speak the truth and fight the good fight as soon as possible. The wonderful Maeve Halligan, who has done a heck of a lot to defend women at universities and push back against the sort of mad, brainwashed cult of the trans activist, because guess what? Ian Collins is actually a woman. Hello.
10: Hello. Sorry, hello.
1: Hello. How are you doing?
10: What's coming up on your show? I clocked her studio, by the way. I thought that's a bit tasty.
1: I moved into my house a year ago and I got round to sorting mine out.
10: See, this is a kind of largely an internal point, but it might be of interest to some people. When we have guests on down the line, a lot of guests think, right, I'm going on the telly, as it were, so I need to find a blank wall somewhere in the office where there's no distractions. And they believe that's the right thing to do. It looks horrific. It looks like some kind of Eastern European prison from 1978.
1: That was apparently the IEA studio, Ted is telling me. I remember the start of COVID, because before then, in the good old days, you always had someone going into a studio or coming into your studio. This whole zooming in to do an interview at the very start of COVID had never been done before.
10: It was unacceptable.
1: It was so weird. It was production values were so low.
10: It would have been refused.
1: And it's become so normal, hasn't it? And I do find myself, as a broadcaster, every now and then I'll glance up to that screen up there to see where people are. Yeah. We had Henry Hill earlier sitting in front of like an open-air wardrobe. I was like, oh, what's he got hanging up there? What shirts and suits is he going to be putting on later this week?
10: Yeah.
1: It is, you know, you have to be mindful about your bookcase choices.
10: Well, you kind of did. Became a bit of a book thing during COVID. Books have they got on the shelf? Yeah. And people would sort of intellectualise themselves.
1: Slightly voyeuristic. There was a bit of people sort of walking naked in the back of shops.
10: But if you were a board media student, you could write a dissertation on this, because it did change lots of things about broadcasting. And you get people on down the line now. Nobody cares what it looks like, but that would have been... Yeah. A few years ago, you'd have said to the guest, I'm really sorry, we can't put you on.
1: You've got to come into
10: because
1: the studio.
10: It looks rubbish.
1: Then it'd be, oh, we're not having that person on because they didn't have a nice setup behind them. I was like, yeah, we'll take you from your car, that's all right.
10: Cars, trains, you name it, we're all
1: don't
10: over the place.
1: Anymore.
10: People in bed, everything.
1: Oh, my God, we haven't gone that far, have we? Have you actually had someone sort of like, maybe I'll start that trend. I'll just like, you know, do a late show and have someone just dialing in with
10: their
1: pyjamas
10: on. The one thing we don't do, because I suppose it'd be quite difficult to do it en masse, and that's when people call in that they don't Zoom in. We do voice notes, do a lot of voice notes.
1: Ooh, do you know, I would advocate for that. It'd be really interesting.
10: I would advocate
1: if we could
10: for that, but logistically it's a bit of a nightmare. Ted's probably saying into your ear, don't get any big ideas or something.
1: No, he's nagging me, saying what's coming up on your show. But I kind of wanted to discuss the call wall. I'd just given it branding.
10: There's nothing wrong with that.
1: I like the call wall. Okay.
10: I tell you what we are going to talk about. We are going to talk about social media, because there's this big Facebook fine. And it's kind of interesting, I'll be as quick as I can on this. The right, who are normally fairly much the guardians of taste and decency and what is acceptable, on this particular one, having none of it.
1: I know.
10: Don't be banning
1: Look,
10: it.
1: Look, I'm on the side of cracking down on social media. I really am.
10: I would ban it until the age of 30, frankly.
1: I would
10: forget
1: just ban
10: 16.
1: It full stop, mate.
10: Yeah, good idea.
1: Yeah.
10: I like it.
1: Can't we all just go back to actually being social instead?
10: Do you know, I like, despite what people say, Alex Phillips, I like you.
1: I like you too.
10: Thank you, darling.
1: I'm off. Ian's next. See you tomorrow.
11: Talk. News. Update. On the hour. Headlines.
12: Good afternoon. The number of asylum seekers housed in hotels is at its lowest level since 2022. Home Office figures show the number of migrants in other accommodation, including house shares, is up 3%. Political correspondent Terry Stainsby's been looking at some of the other Home Office figures.
13: Work visas is 18% fewer than the previous year. Study visas, family visas have also gone down. And in terms of the numbers of people arriving in small boats, again, fallen 23%.
12: The UK's offered £5 million to Nepal's government following devastating flash floods. Entire villages have been swept away by a giant wave of water, mud and debris. Dr. Hamish Pritchard from the British Geological Survey says the course is a combination of events.
15: With the monsoon, the ground would be saturated, the rivers would already be high, the snow on the last hills would be saturated, rapidly retreating due to climate change. Permafrost is becoming unstable. All the conditions that you'd need for this kind of disaster are in place right now.
12: Russia's accused the UK of war crimes after British long-range missiles were used by Kyiv. The Kremlin's threatened to hit UK military targets both inside and outside of Ukraine. On Monday, Andy Burnham promised to keep pressure on Moscow despite outrageous threats. Inquests have opened into the deaths of two police officers killed when their vehicle was hit by a car going the wrong way along the A66. The provisional cause of death was head and neck injuries. Two men, aged 72 and 42, have died after falling into a slurry tank at a farm in Cheshire. Police are looking into the circumstances. The Royal College of Nursing says some newly qualified nurses are having to stack supermarket shelves because they can't get work in the NHS. A third of entry-level posts advertised demand experience, which new graduates don't have. And the company behind Manchester Airport, London Stansted and East Midlands Airports says they've been hit by a cyber security incident. That's the latest. I'm Alex Izat.
11: Talk. News. Update.
16: Sorry to interrupt your day, but I've just been diagnosed with dementia and I'm going to need your help. I'll need help when I can no longer button a shirt or recognise my own family. 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I worry this could ruin her life. And we will all need help to find a cure to end the devastation of dementia. I can't do this alone.
17: It will take a society to beat dementia. Alzheimer's Society.
11: Across the UK. On DAB+, on your smart speaker, on your smart TV, the home of common sense. This is Talk. Is it real or is it Ian Collins' Afternoon Empire?
10: Good afternoon. Yes, welcome to the home of common sense. Thank you to Alex Phillips. She's back, of course, tomorrow right here on Talk. So the news we broke on the show yesterday. Meta has agreed to pay up to $18 billion to dozens of US states over the next 10 years. This is to settle claims that its social media platforms harmed kids. The landmark trial saw Meta accused of knowingly and deliberately designing features to get children addicted to its platform. Tell us something we didn't know. And by the way, $18 billion over 10 years, over dozens of states, will not touch the sides of a multi-trillion pound company. What is the appropriate age to begin looking at social media? We'll look at that story in just a moment. Also this afternoon, a leading think tank says Andy Burnham should start charging pensioners national insurance, arguing it's the fairest way to protect working people from further tax hikes. The PM previously refused to rule out tax rises to help fund public services. This wouldn't be all pensioners, by the way. This would be pensioners, I think, who earn over 50,000 quid on top of their state pension. So people are reasonably well. Is that fair? Is that a fair? Are there enough of them, by the way, to make any tangible difference? And Britons are among hundreds feared dead after devastating floods in Nepal. Rescuers are searching for survivors after that torrential rain triggered flash floods, landslides, with several British nationals reported missing, including two teenagers, we hear. We're live in Nepal a little later. Details on all of those stories on the way, 0344 499 1000. What is the appropriate age to start using social media? So there's a question. This is how the Americans are telling the story. This will sound very familiar. Have a listen.
0: Are your kids scrolling social media right now? Are you? A lot of people are. Well, the U.S. Surgeon General says the mental health crisis among our young people is being driven by social media.
3: Yeah, this really shouldn't come as a major surprise to anyone. And now he is calling for intervention and regulation when it comes to kids and the use of the many platforms online.
10: Yeah. Well, we're familiar with most of these arguments. We've had them many times. This one takes a bit of a turn, and I'll come to that in a second. We touched on the story yesterday afternoon, and it was this happens sometimes, just at the end of the show, about the last 20 minutes. This news broke. We got chatting about it very briefly, and I thought this deserves a bit of an airing, because I'm quite confused as to what is going on. So the overarching headline on this is that Meta, they're the owners of Facebook and Instagram, have agreed on this settlement, $18 billion, that's about £13.3 billion, with US states over its allegations that its platforms were deliberately designed in ways that hooked young users and harmed children. Now, of course, they deny any wrongdoing on this, and we're still having a philosophical debate about whether kids should be on social media. I think we all know the answer. We know Australia, of course, already taken the plunge on this one. Under 16 social media ban, forcing platforms to take reasonable steps to stop kids having accounts. Britain is now moving, of course, in the same direction. The government are pursuing restrictions for under 16s. Now, I know there's ways around it. You can, you know, do all sorts of things, VPNs and the like, and find your way still on it. But broadly speaking, if it works, it works. And here's the bit, though, I find utterly fascinating, because there's been an outrage on this, and the outrage hasn't just come from kids. The annoyed and the furious in this argument are not the kids. They're adults. And I find this utterly... This is the bit that I find utterly fascinating. This is where I want to get to the nub of this story. The loudest objections are coming from the political right. The political, not the Green Party, who say, laissez-faire, you know, everybody has a free speech, everyone, even the kids deserve to. No, no, the loudest voices against a ban come from the political right. Since when did conservatives become the Che Guevaras of Snapchat? When did that happen? Traditionally, of course, the right has been the home of boundaries. Kids shouldn't watch pornography, kids shouldn't gamble, drink, shouldn't be exposed to adult material, shouldn't have unrestricted access to things capable of damaging them. But to suggest that maybe a 12-year-old doesn't require an addictive 24/7 computer in their pocket, feeding them sexualized content, violence, self-harm material, bullying in the opinions of 400 million complete strangers, and suddenly it's government control. What's the deal there? Just explain. If you're a right-winger, and I speak for a lot of people when I say that, I mean, please, seriously? We regulate kids' access to cigarettes, to alcohol, gambling, porn, getting into a nightclub. Nobody screams tyranny because a 9-year-old can't order 12 pints and stick 50 quid on the 3:30 at Kempton. That's outrageous. They should be in... Nobody says that. Kids need boundaries precisely because they are... Kids, yes, children do not need an algorithmic addiction and endless validation from people they've never met. Social media companies have had years to demonstrate they can make these platforms genuinely safe for children. And of course, they haven't in any shape or form. Now, the companies will go, well, yeah, but Elon Musk would say, Twitter is not for kids. There's a kid on it, they shouldn't be on it. No, I get that, but it should be hard to get on it as a kid. I know it's not foolproof. Do we copy Australia? Set the age at 16, set it at 18, set it at 30, wherever you... Enforce it properly. Kids do not need followers. They need a childhood. I don't think that's too much to ask. So what is the reservation? on this politically. I get the, you know, government overreach. What could they do next? Why are we giving the government this much power? But we already give the government powers when it comes to what kids can and cannot do. Age restrictions are not controversial, whether it's a bookmaker's or a cinema. It's perfectly normal. Nobody questions that. We don't call it tyranny for those reasons that I just described. So what's going on there? Why has there been such an outcry from the right about a social media ban for under 16s? I think social media will eventually be like, it'll be like selling kids cigarettes. It will be like that. The stuff on there is already bad enough. And of course, you can use social media for the good. You could only, you know, you could find yourself only following stuff that is of interest. It can become the world's best magazine, full of great stories, great journalism, great images, great videos, mini documentaries. You can do it for all of that. But broadly speaking, that is not the experience of most people. 0344 499 1000. Give me your... There's so many tentacles to this. Give me your overarching position on this social media ban thing. The Facebook and them getting fined. I mean, they got fined because they were very naughty. They say we didn't do anything wrong. They did. They absolutely did. If you're a social media platform and you're designing things so that feeds... You look at a feed and the design is done so that it never ends, so you can never stop scrolling. That's deliberate. That, you know, we have regulations around certain things for obvious reasons.

0: pretty sure if they whacked 18 billion in an interest rate account at the moment, over 10 years, it would probably pay for itself.
1: It's a drop in the ocean, Ian. This money, these big tech companies basically run the media now. I mean, everybody else, even newspapers who have their websites, they have to get their hits by getting them tweeted, if you like, yep, on social media. Most people come to newspaper websites having seen a link on Facebook or on X. They don't just go on to the morning website and say, oh, let's see what's in the daily whatever.
0: Yeah, yeah.
1: So they are dominating the whole media landscape. And it's interesting what you just said earlier, Ian, about the right being against any regulation for children on this one. Very, very strange. I think it's got something to do with free speech, but I think they're greatly mistaken on that. But what's also interesting is that the left seem to be more interested in more regulations on the traditional media, on television, radio,
0: yes,
1: and newspapers.
0: Yeah, it's quite bizarre, isn't it?
1: Isn't it? It's like wanting to regulate the uses of horses and carriages in the day of the fast motor car.
0: Yeah.
1: It's just ridiculous. Yeah. So, I mean, these big tech companies run the media. They are into our brains on everything. Mm-hmm. I'll tell you what, I am sitting here looking at the papers in the morning before I'm getting ready for work, reading what's going on, got the radio on in the background, looking through my emails. And I might get a WhatsApp from a friend sending me a link. Have you seen this? And I click on it. It could be something to do with football or it could be something to do with politics. And I look at it and a little video that goes on for 20 seconds. No sooner has that finished than another one comes on after it. Yeah. And then another one. And I find 15 minutes later, I'm sitting there looking at short videos on a whole range of things that are slightly of interest to me.
0: You've barely touched your shredders at that point because you've been too busy scrolling.
1: Absolutely. And you suddenly say, what am I doing here?
0: Yes.
1: I get to put the thing down. but children don't have that. And children, they can spend hours and hours on them. We just don't know what they're looking at. So I think it's right that there should be some kind of restrictions on the use of social media by kids.
0: I mean, there is I was trying to tell my 12, nearly 13-year-old this, because he will see a bit of YouTube. YouTube isn't the greatest offender, by the way, on all of this. He tends to seek out stuff that he finds interesting. But if he gets on the shorts, then, of course, what happens there, it's just a sort of doom scrolling and on it goes. And he says, I've sat there with him when he's looked at some of this stuff. And I haven't seen anything particularly harmful in terms of the content. There's a lot of football stuff he finds himself looking at because he likes that, and some music, and then just sort of wacky videos of, a dog falling off a wardrobe and, making a funny noise or whatever. So that's broadly it. But that isn't the point. I was trying to tell him the other day, the point isn't just the content. The point is the sheer nature of sitting there. You could leave him for 5 hours if you wanted to, and he would literally do that all day. Now, the last time I looked, kids didn't want to play Monopoly for 5 hours or even Lego for 5 hours. There's something about it that is very different from anything that's gone before it. So it's not a normal pastime, even if the content is okay. The addiction properties of these things, Dave, are really rather powerful.
1: Absolutely, and it's attention span as well, Ian, because... Yeah. You won't want to sit and read a book that's more than 5 pages long. That'd be looking with 5 pages, I think, and watch a feature-length film. I mean, they just want to watch short things. And if you have a look at your phone as well, now, granted, I do emails and do a lot of work on my phone, but, you suddenly see your screen time this week was 7 hours a day or something, and you suddenly go, my goodness, why have I spent so much time on my phone?
0: Yes.
1: And I hate to think what some of these kids are looking at. And I also, have you seen little babies with these things? I mean, if you leave your phone lying around, there's a 2-year-old in the house, the 2-year-old will pick it up, doesn't know what to do with it, but he or she will be doing this because they've seen their parents doing it.
0: I see it in the supermarket all the time when someone's pushing their little one around. I'm not even talking about, 3-4-year-olds. I'm talking about 2-year-olds who are holding a phone, and they're obviously, they might be watching Peppa Pig or something like that. But what was the deal? I mean, you know, in relative terms, this stuff's only been around for half an hour.

0: What was every kid, every baby, every child doing before somebody invented a mobile phone?
1: We just don't know what the impact of this is going to be. And it will all come home to us in 20, 30 years' time. There'll be mental health problems. What yep. about eye strain? What is it doing to our eyes?
0: It's a fair point.
1: Looking at it from the same distance all the time, yep. the muscles in your eyes are going to get affected by that. And I think we're storing up a whole lot of problems for the future with this. We really, as parents, need to make sure that our children are being monitored on that. I mean, I used to go out playing football for hours on end.
0: Yeah.
1: And I was screamed at and told to come in and get some homework done. So, you know, that's taken over from that sort of thing. At least when I was out playing football, I was interacting with other children. I was getting dirty. I was getting fresh air and I was having some exercise.
0: Does anyone still have a parent that calls them in? Because that used to be a thing, didn't it? Your mum at the front door go, Ian! And it's like, you know, I'd be in a different postcode. I could hear her. I'd think, oh, my goodness. It was like sort of the bat signal being sounded. And, you know, and the journey home, which when I look at it as an adult, was just around the corner, but it seemed a mile away. And we were playing football or something. And, you know, you dart back, get on your bike, go back quickly because it was dinner time, etc. One of the issues with this, Dave, it seems to be, we talked about why it seems that the right, political right, are very much against this ban. We touched on it just at the end of the show yesterday. The answers are, as you would expect, that this is about government overreach. If you give government this kind of authority to curtail what we are allowed to look at, it's just the starting point. Where do they go next? What else are they going to ban? Who else are they going to ban? It involves digital ID as well in order to authenticate your age, etc. They seem to be the body of reasoning, if you like, behind why the political right are against this.
1: Yeah, I think that's right. And there are some things we have to think about because we don't want the creep of regulation and censorship, if you like, to enter the lives of adults. Mm-hmm. But nevertheless, you're talking about young children here, and it's not stopping them looking at political material. It's just trying to monitor and yeah. the amount of time they use it. So they don't use their phones when they're at school. They're not sitting under their bedclothes
0: sure.
1: at 1 o'clock in the morning watching goodness knows what. And that they are trying to have a healthy start to life. And again, we keep saying social media companies don't monitor what they put out there. I mean, you can stumble across all sorts of things as an
0: sure.
1: adult if you're looking for unpleasant and dangerous bits of stuff. And for children, some of them might spot one of them, and if they look at it a little bit too long, then suddenly they're going to be bombarded with loads of material
0: yep.
1: in the same field.
0: Dave, stay with us. David Wooding is with us. We're looking at the big stories of the day. We are going to move on as well to, and by the way, you want to get in touch on that one, 0344 499 1000. What is the appropriate age to start using social media? As a parent, how do you kind of control that with your kids? Is it a futile journey to even try and ban this? I mean, it shouldn't be, but it's so big. And there are ways, as VPNs and other ways, you can kind of circumnavigate things if you really want to. How successful would it be? How concerned should we be? What is your overarching reasons why you believe that the political right seem more upset about this than any other part of the political spectrum? M says it's not about stopping kids on social media, it's about how they're going to regulate it. It's a way of getting digital ID through the back door. I mean, that is the argument I keep hearing. It's about digital ID. I mean, I would say you want to get it through the back. There's loads of other ways the government can get digital ID through the back door and probably encapsulate more people. A driving license would be, you know, the obvious way. Your passport. Oh, yeah, it's all going to be online. You've got to press this number, have your photograph taken, do your fingerprint, and bingo. There you go. That would be a far more efficient way. I'm not so sure it is that. But it's just interesting that the political right, who are ordinarily the guardians of sort of self-appointed guardians almost, of taste and decency, moral outrage and the like, disgusted of Tunbridge Wells, all of that, Daily Mail reading right-wing Tories who don't want kids in betting shops, pubs and all the... I know that's an over-the-top stereotype, but it's that wing of politics. And yet this is also the group of people who are saying, no, don't ban kids looking at social media. Yeah, there's a lot of self-harm stuff on there. There's a lot of porn on there. There's a lot of bullying on there. There's all sorts of really weird stuff. I mean, you haven't got to scroll through Netflix on their front page to see how many documentaries are made literally on this theme of social media and the ins and outs and the dark side. 0344 499 1000.
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9: The M6 southbound in Merseyside partially blocked for an accident between Junction 22, Newton the Willows, and 21A, the Croft Interchange. Queues on the M62 eastbound in Cheshire due to an incident between Junction 11, Birchwood, and 12, the Eccles Interchange. 3 miles worth of queues on the M1 northbound in Northamptonshire due to an earlier broken down vehicle just before Junction 15, Northampton. And queues on the M4 London bound in Berkshire due to 2 accidents at Junction 14 for Hungerford. I'm Simon Field.
2: 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Facing up to the facts. This is Talk.
0: This is Talk. Rob in Cambridge says, we don't give our consent to most things. The rules are imposed on us. The tech companies should be banned from providing kids inappropriate media. Parents are responsible for their kids and should be banned from allowing their children to watch inappropriate. Rob keeps saying inappropriate, or is it? Have I got it wrong? Inappropriate media. Children shouldn't be banned, as it's their parents' responsibility to ensure they are not. Governments are overreaching and overimposing their will on us and need to be reined in. I'm right wing, and there are more and more interventions on our civil liberties. Direct this at the companies, not the people. Government is promoting AI and faster broadband. Step by step, we are moving to 1984. Bill Gates was warning about the whole AI thing being out of control. We'll talk about that a little bit later as well. It's utterly fascinating, and nobody is, quite seriously, nobody is really talking about it. We momentarily had a very brief conversation in the office. If we had started the show talking about the AI story and Bill Gates. Now, I think it's the biggest story in the world right now, not just that particular avenue of it. And you know what? I reckon if we open the phone lines on it, I'm not sure we'd get loads of... It kind of hasn't, it's the phrase, it hasn't really broken through yet. And it might be when it's... Somebody said to me, until you walk into work one day and somebody says, me mate Dave was just laid off on Friday, and so were all of his 10,000 colleagues. He works at the telecom place. 10,000? There's only 10,000. Yeah, they don't need anyone anymore. Until that happens, maybe we won't take it seriously. Anyway, I'm wanging on here. David Wooding is with us as well to look at the big stories of the day, David. Let's move to this one. We're now familiar, of course, with the shenanigans at the DWP and how they're going to try and raise money at the Treasury and all sorts of suggestions as to where best they can get it from other than working people. Andy Burnham previously ruled out tax rises to help fund public services, but now the former Labour mayor is being urged to go further and target wealthy pensioners to help raise money for the government. Have a listen.
10: We're in a challenging position. Whatever I do will be carefully thought through. It will be funded, but that's exactly what I've done so far. But there will be more to come as we go into the autumn.
0: Yeah, I mean, what's going on here, Dave? I mean, I understand you've got to look all over the place. They are apparently talking about pensioners who earn over 50,000 quid outside of their pensions. So, I mean, you could say, well, is that a fair... I can't imagine there's that many pensioners in that position, are there?
1: Probably not, but nevertheless, some pensioners who are going out and earning some money will find that they're going to be clobbered even harder than those who are younger and earning big money. And they've paid into the system all their lives. And the other one, Ian, is that there was a report by the Institute for Public Policy Research, the IPPR, which is was Tony Blair's favourite think tank. It's a very Labour-leading think tank. Mm. And that's suggesting bringing in national insurance contributions for all pensioners. So anybody who is working in the maybe in the local supermarket a couple of days a week to earn an extra few bob will pay tax on that if it's on top of the pension, but will now, if that goes ahead, have to pay national insurance contributions as well. And it's always been traditional that once you get to retirement age, you don't pay the national insurance anymore. Yeah. You paid into the system to get your pension and to continue paying it on top of income tax would seem by many pensioners to be a bit unfair.
0: I would have thought so. I mean, if you put it, as far as we can work out, just crunching the numbers here, Dave, if you applied it to earnings just above 12,750, yeah, to all pensioners above that rate, it would raise about 2 billion quid for the Exchequer, which is big, but it's not game-changing on its own. But this report only calls for the 2% surcharge to be applied to incomes over 50,000. Yeah. Now, I would imagine that's not even going to bring in a couple of million, is it?
1: It's not going to be in the sort of Mater type ballpark, is it? It's going to be small numbers. But it does make you wonder, Ian, whether this is part of a wider attack on the older older working man and woman. I mean, they've got a lot of money to raise here, and there's very few avenues in which they can move because the manifesto of 2022 said no rise in income tax, no rise in national insurance, and no rise in VAT. So Andy Burnham, unless he calls a general election to have a new mandate, has got nowhere to move on this. So he's got the only two ways he can tax us are wealth and stealth. Yep. Wealth taxes, which he's been warned against by one of his closest advisors, Jim O'Neill, Lord O'Neill. And the other one is stealth taxes, letting the thresholds grow, and little things like this. But the thing is, there's going to have to be so many of them to raise the money that he needs. He's got to put an extra $9 billion into defence, for example. He's just not going to get that sort of money.
0: And just briefly, we've just got time to look at this. Another Burnham-based story. The number of asylum seekers being housed in local communities, Dave, rather than hotels, that is, has topped over 73,000. More migrants being moved into local areas. Andy Burnham, of course, says poorer neighbourhoods shouldn't be forced to carry all the weight. Remember when he said this?
11: We cannot have a situation where it's only the poorest communities in the country that receive, you know, all of the dispersal of refugees and asylum seekers. I do believe all parts of the country need to work to play their part. It's a challenging issue. We're working at it. We understand people's concerns, and I will look into the issues raised by the good people of Piddington.
0: Yes, I don't know how much he's looked into it. That was about a week ago or more, in fact, when he made those comments. Of course, the poorer areas, as he describes it, there's financial reasons why you don't put asylum seekers into the more expensive areas because the taxpayer is footing the bill. But now we've got a situation where 73,068 asylum seekers are living in non-hotel accommodation. And, of course, the argument seems to go something like this, David. Yes, the hotels are closed, and Labour look at this like some kind of victory, which it isn't. But for many people, they've made the situation a whole lot worse.
1: Yeah, absolutely. I mean, credit to where it's due. They said they'd close the hotels, and they've halved the number of of migrants in hotels. It's now about 16,000. But as you rightly say, there's now 73, 74,000 living in the community, in houses of multiple occupation, in sharing flats and so forth. And we, again, we don't really know the background of many of these people. There's so many horror stories. They've all arrived, young, undocumented men, and the number goes on. The other thing, Ian, is that the government announced a few days ago an extra £10 billion to build council houses. There's a story about them jumping the queue in Edinburgh where they get first dibs on new housing. If they're going to start giving these houses, newly built houses, to migrants and asylum seekers rather than to people who live in the community who've been on a waiting list. In London, for example, you've got to wait 100 years, it says, for a family house. I mean, it does take you decades to get a family house. So if they're going to jump the queue on this, that's going to create more division. I mean, they talk about the politics of division from the right wing. The left wing with their policies on asylum is really divisive.
0: 100%. David, we hit the clock, but thank you as ever for being with us. He's David Wooding, a political commentator, Sun columnist, knows his way around a news story like few others. Thoughts on all of that? 0344 499 1000. Can you fire in some comment as well on taxing pensioners? Is that going to be the go-to place to raise money as opposed to working people? Taxing pensioners. Is that acceptable if it's over a certain rate? We're also looking at social media. Why is it that the right are more inflamed by a ban on social media for under-16s than any other part of the political spectrum? Your thoughts on that. And we'll explain a bit more detail as well. The Facebook story, what it means, what the implications are. What were they specifically accused of doing wrong? We'll come to that in a couple of moments' time. Lines are open. This is Talk.
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0: It is Talk 25 to 2. Let's get a voice note on that issue of social media. This comes from Rob. Afternoon, Rob.
21: Hi, Ian. We don't give our consent to most things. The rules are imposed on us. The tech company should be banned from providing children inappropriate media. Parents are responsible for their children and should be banned from allowing their children to watch inappropriate media. Children shouldn't be banned, as it's their parents' responsibility to ensure they are not. Governments are overreaching and overimposing their will on us and need to be reined in.
0: Thank you very much, Rob, for that. And of course, for years, experts have warned about the impact social media can have, particularly on young minds.
3: Are your kids scrolling social media right now? Are you? A lot of people are. Well, the U.S. Surgeon General says the mental health crisis among our young people is being driven by social media.
5: Yeah, this really shouldn't come as a major surprise to anyone. And now he is calling for intervention and regulation when it comes to kids and the use of the many platforms online.
0: Well, big tech, of course, now facing the consequences. Meta have agreed an $18 billion settlement over lawsuits involving Facebook and Instagram, leading to new limits on screen time for millions of teens. In a moment, we'll speak to Jonathan Taylor, child safeguarding consultant, former detective, as well, knows his way around these kind of stories. First, Guy Cocker, the tech journalist, is with us. Afternoon to you, Guy. It should be said, of course, that as always with these kind of cases, Meta, Facebook, they said, we don't take any, you know, we're not, there's no admission to anything here, but we are going to hand over $18 billion anyway.
22: Yeah, over the course of 10 years as well, which for a company valued currently at about $1.5 trillion is a drop in the bucket. Yeah. It is the largest settlement, though, for a child litigation case for Meta. So I think it is significant. And I think, you know, looking at it from my tech expert perspective, it's sort of there's a change in the air, I think. More and more governments around the world, I think most famously in Australia, are now lawmakers are instigating these restrictions for minors. And I think that's the way, you know, obviously there's the UK, the much mooted UK Online Safety Act as well. I think that the mood is starting to change. I think that the public is understanding the dangers of these platforms. And I think just to take one of the points that your previous, your voice note said from the viewer, I think, you know, if you actually go in and look at these parental controls that you have to kind of know about to even access, you know, they are very granular. They're beyond, I think, the comprehension of most normal people who are not tech experts. And I think that's the difference. You know, Meta will brief journalists like us, like myself, and say, you know, we're doing all this stuff to help parents, to make sure that children are protected. But, you know, the internal documents that were used as part of this case clearly show that Meta has slowed down internal departments who are trying to raise awareness of the fact that, you know, children are dying, children are committing suicide, children are under pressure, their mental health is affected. And I think that's why they've settled here.
0: I think so. Just run over then, if you could, Guy, what is it specifically they were accused of doing?
22: So basically failing to protect children. So, you know, not instigating things like no notifications on minor accounts overnight. So that, again, one of the things that if anyone has kids, we'll know that sometimes they can spend a lot of time and not sleeping and be affected by this. I think it's New Mexico that has done a separate settlement also for about $1 billion, where they basically compared the harm to a company knowingly releasing air pollution. It's that sort of a public nuisance. So they've been slapped on the wrist again for $1 billion there. And so it's really, you know, what they have to do now going forward is instigate things by default that are going to protect children. So that's things like a 2-hour daily time limit. And that's across Instagram and Facebook. So Meta owns Facebook, Instagram, WhatsApp. Those are the biggest apps. It's going to be a lock on teen profiles by default again, and restricting those that they can interact with. School mode. So when they're at school, again, no notifications between the hours of sort of 8 and 4 p.m. 8 and 3 p.m. And yeah, just generally kind of just restricting all of the little notifications that anyone that has used these platforms knows come up all the time.
0: And this is interesting, isn't it? Because it's not just about the content. I mean, the content is one issue, but it's really about the addictive nature of this, isn't it? That is central to the arguments around this. The idea that not only kids get addicted, they can't put them down. You know, there's plenty of YouTube videos out there that will show you kids having a meltdown because somebody says you can't have your phone or whatever. You think, you're 8 years old, you can't react like that over a flipping telephone. So it's the idea that it was designed specifically to create that addictive effect.
22: Yeah, I mean, I think, you know, the lifeblood of a company or any social media company, but a company like Meta, is new users, constant growth, getting people on these platforms, using them every day, building that habit. And I think the accusation really here has been that the company didn't do enough to it knew that there were 11 and 12 year old users on this platform, and it didn't do enough to restrict their access. And I think, you know, there's a conflict there at the center of that, that this is a publicly owned company. It's got a duty of obligation to its shareholders to keep growing. And so I think it's essentially that accusation. It's knowingly done little to prevent more people getting on the platform who might be too young and too vulnerable. That's what the whistleblower who was part of this case was essentially saying. And I think that, yeah, it needs to do more to protect young children. People are becoming more and more aware of the dangers of this. You know, it's been compared to something like smoking. And yeah, that's the central accusation.
0: I wonder whether the Facebook or the Meta lawyers were quietly giving a huge sigh of relief yesterday, because, you know, $18 billion, if you're a company that is worth over $1 trillion, and this has got to be paid to various states, dozens of states, over the course of 10 years. I mean, all they'd have to do, if today they stuck 10 billion quid in the bank, then the interest would cover the fine, right? I mean, financially, this is not going to affect Mark Zuckerberg's not about to sell his house, put it that way.
22: Yeah, it's essentially nothing. It's there will be a huge sigh of relief, because we've seen Mark Zuckerberg in previous trials. He's not the most sort of convincing of person under the kind of questioning that he gets in a courtroom. Similarly for the head of Instagram who was testifying on Tuesday. I think this settlement, obviously, while it absolves Facebook and Meta from admitting any guilt in any of this, it sort of shows the temperature of the room. I'm sure that they were worrying about the way that this was going. And actually, the maximum fine that if it had carried on and not settled could have been about the same as the valuation of the company at $1.5 trillion. So yeah, huge sigh of relief. I think it's interesting to look at the stock price. Basically, it was up on the news, but then it's kind of settled to its current level. So certainly, investors are not worried about the fine or these restrictions that are now going to be put in place. It's a bit vague on when they're actually going to be coming in, whether it's this year, but I imagine it won't be till next year that these protections come in. So yeah, look at the share price. I think more broadly, though, the share price for Meta over the last few years has remained fairly flat. So it's not been growing in the same way that other tech companies who are, you know, also linked to AI, that's the big growth engine at the moment, companies like Microsoft and Google. So I think broadly, I think there is some nervousness about, you know, these tech companies, these social media companies, about whether they can continue to grow at the pace they have been doing before.
0: Indeed. Listen, great to have you on, Guy. Thank you for your time. He is Guy Cocker, the tech journalist. Thank you to him. Let's get a word on the other aspect of this. Jonathan Taylor, child safeguarding consultant, former detective, 15 years working in areas of child abuse. And good afternoon to you, Jonathan. Good to see you again. I mean, just a point to pick up what Guy was saying about how crafty these sites are. I mean, they say, of course, publicly, of course we care about kids, of course we care about safeguarding. If you try as a parent to curtail parental controls or even, how dare you try and delete an app, because it's almost impossible. You would think by now, given the sort of capabilities of big tech companies and phone manufacturers, that this would all just be a case of toggling a button that could never, ever again retrieve the app. But these companies are clearly and deliberately making it very, very hard, even for parents, to take responsibility and do something about it.
4: Yes, good afternoon. Exactly that. The issue is, this is about money. We've seen that because this was a settlement, not a fine for Meta, Mark Zuckerberg. It is all about money. So that they will do the least amount that they need to do to say they're keeping users, young users, safe. Because you've then got the other side of this, that children or young people, even those under 13, if they really, really want to use it and carry on using it inappropriately, they will. any ban that you put in place, any protection you put in place, any toggle, as you say, you put in place, those individuals who want to use it inappropriately, illegally, and without authorization, parental included, they will be able to. This is the problem we've got. That I totally agree with you that Meta, TikTok, Snapchat, they could all do a lot more, but they don't. So they'll do the minimum amount, leaving it to, guess what, parents.
0: And we're kind of almost beyond, I know everybody says, look, it's parental responsibility. That is true. Ultimately, that is true. But the idea that parents also need the help of companies, because, you know, kids do find ways, you know, kids have phones now. That's never going to change. They have phones, they do homework on phones. They use phones for all manner and legitimate reasons as well. And all the while a kid has the phone, it's all very well saying it's the parents' responsibility. Kids find a way around things. And, you know, in the home, you know, if I want to get rid of YouTube, which is the kind of, I feel I'm being personally haunted by YouTube at the moment, Jonathan. I can't get rid of this thing. It's on Alexa, it's on a PlayStation, it's on a Switch, it's on my TV. All I can do is password protect it, which of course is useless when you've got an 8-year-old screaming at you saying, I want to watch it, give us the password, etc. Every parent's been through that. So the whole thing is deliberately set up to be difficult. And it's too easy, I think, just to say this is the responsibility of parents, because ultimately, yes, it is. Notionally, yes, it is. But why would any big tech company be showing violent pornography or pornography that isn't quite child pornography, but it verges into, it makes it look as if it is, that can just pop up on your feed while you're on the 520 train from Waterloo? I mean, what's that all about? Beheadings that you could see. The torturing of animal. I mean, the worst stuff that would never make it to a TV screen half an hour ago is now accessible on your phone.
4: They will all say, all the three big ones will say, well, we do our best to take this down as soon as we know about it. But you're quite right, it will still be there for the time being. And the one thing I still will always preach about is the algorithms that are used. That means that a child or user, yourself, myself, you're forever being prompted to see something you actually haven't requested. Now, this is all to do, again, with money. I personally think, and I think I've said to you before, in the two areas that government should step in is simply creating legislation to prevent recommended algorithms being used for under 18s, to prevent monetization for under 18s. This then takes away the glory or that want of a child to use the device more, because devices, you're quite right, they're not made or to be dangerous. It's the content. That's the issue that we have here.
0: Yeah.
4: So I think governments can do a lot more. Companies, platforms can do a lot more, as well as, of course, unfortunately, parents.
0: Absolutely bang on. Jonathan, great to get your view as ever. Thank you. Jonathan Taylor, child safeguarding consultant, former detective, 15 years working in that area of child abuse investigations. And as concerned as anyone else, there's the material that is out there that is accessible to kids is plentiful. It's not just sexual. It's all manner of things. It could be self-harm. It could be violence as well. Then there's the bullying thing too. I mean, you know, bullying is terrible and awful, and particularly for a kid, you know, can be fatal as well in any form. But this is no longer something that's left at the school gates where the kid's got to think, oh, when I go to school tomorrow, will it happen? No, no. In fact, it's likely to start when the school gates have closed at 3:30, because you go home, you look at your phone and bang, there's a pylon. By definition, you want to look at it just to see if anyone's saying anything bad again. WhatsApp groups, they're not on the list of things to be banned, by the way. I don't like the idea of banning things, but I do think social media does need a nudge in the direction of basic regulations on taste and decency. I'm not going to apologise for that. I don't understand why. I mean, Lawrence here in Bolton says a lot of the political right are reliant on the use of social media, as the mainstream media will never give them fair, unbiased coverage. With the lowering of the voting age to 16, Labour would support it because it means these young people's political narrative is only coming from state-approved media organisations such as the BBC. I mean, I think there's a little bit of tinfoil hat in what Lawrence is saying. I know why he says it, but the left make the same argument about the mainstream media. They always say, well, they will never give proper left-wing views. What Lawrence probably means is views that reflect his opinion. But that's the difference between views and, opinion and fact. Because we can all have lots of opinions, let's make them all factual, and we like to see that reflected. So when we see something on social media, you see an individual that's, not even they don't even work in the media, but they've managed to carve out a bit of a career doing social media stuff. They've got 300,000-400,000 followers. And you think, wow, that's amazing. It's incredible. And people, I've got mates who do this as well. I've got half a dozen mates who do YouTube channels and successfully. It's not really news. It's sort of entertainment and opinion-led. And there's nothing wrong with that, by the way. There's literally nothing wrong with that. I love the fact that we live in that area of choice. But it is about deciding, well, is that bit news, is that opinion, etc. So you get into that sort of territory as well. 0344 499 1000.
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24: The M6 southbound in Merseyside partially blocked for an accident between Junction 22, Newton, the Willows and 21A, the Croft interchange. Severe delays on the M4 London bound in Berkshire. It's blocked for two accidents just at Junction 14 for Hungerford. Long delays on the M11 southbound in Cambridgeshire due to a broken down vehicle just after Junction 9, Saffron Walden. And 5 miles worth of queues on the M25 anti-clockwise in Hertfordshire for a broken down lorry just before Junction 24, Potters Bar. I'm Simon Field.
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2: 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This is Talk. Argument. Attitude. Opinion. Have you got the guts for Talk? Across the UK, the home of common sense, this is Talk.
0: It is Talk. Yeah, welcome back. Let's get straight to the phones. Graham is in Colchester. Graham, what have you got for us? Afternoon.
28: Hello, Ian.
0: Hi.
28: I was watching, is it David that was from one of the newspapers you had earlier?
0: Yeah.
28: Saying about the physicalities of all this phone scrolling or else it with the eyes, yes, it's storing up a whole load of problems for our future generations. But the other thing is this fine that Meta have got for $18 billion over 10 years. I'll tell you what would have made Mr. Mark Zuckerberg sit up and take note. If it had been $180 billion every year for 10 years, would have made him do something.
0: What is the... I understand they're a product, and I understand that social media has gone... There's a tipping point where it's gone beyond just being a bit of a pastime that people like. It's become, you know, collectively, they've become platforms where, you know, people, presidents make announcements on social media, organisations break news on social media, debates are shown live on social media. So it's now become something much bigger. So you might think that would gee them. I mean, they're not, they haven't got a panic for customers, is my point.
28: No.
0: It's not as if they've got to make it, you know, it's not like they're a you know, a gambling company. They're going to try and hook you in and say, oh, you get a free spin of the wheel for the, you know, you get 30 quid to spend in the online casino for, it's not that. They haven't got to do any of that. They don't need to do this.
28: No, but also like your friend David was saying earlier, you know, for anyone to find out anything from, say, like the, what we would classify as the normal media, like the newspapers and whatever, they have to go through social media to find that out. And that's destroying, as far as I'm concerned, proper media.
0: It's kind of like working in this industry myself, and I'm glad you made that point, Graham, because I feel it quite tangibly that what it's done, it's fragmented everything. It's kind of, and for many people, that's thrown out a whole load of choice, and that's a good thing. So you don't have to be Trevor McDonald to become a journalist. Bob in Arbroath can start a YouTube channel, and if he's lucky, he might find himself with enough viewers to make himself a, you know, a couple of hundred quid a month that he didn't have before. So on that basis, you go, well, that's quite good. The difference is Bob in Arbroath is not a real journalist. He's just a bloke with a load of opinions. So which is fine, but it just means that it's all, you know, to find where is the truth is becoming harder. Awesome. And people tend to think their opinion is the truth, of course.
28: Yes, and that's the problem, and that's what leads to all the troubles that we've got in society today, because unfortunately the younger generation believe this rubbish from social media instead of researching it properly from, you know, proper media sources.
0: And that's always the problem. It's a great point to finish on. Graham, thank you for that. Really appreciate that as a first call on this. Graham in Colchester, because this story is bigger than the whole area of social media. I appreciate not everybody is engaged in the ins and outs. You know, most people go, do you know what? I just go on my phone. If I like it, if it's on ITV and I like it, I'll watch it. If it's on YouTube and I like it, I'll watch it. And when you look at it like that, you go, that's kind of fine. That's fine. And like I say, I've got mates who do this, a couple kind of for a living, and they're kind of not making loads of money out of it. They're doing okay. What they wash their face, to coin a phrase. And that's great in that sense, of course. But then you get into the territory of, I don't know, I get it every day. Somebody sends me a little tweet and says, why are you not talking about this? And it's a picture of a fella, I don't know, in his kitchen or something, having a rant about, could be anything from COVID to gambling rules, anything you like. Why not talking about this? Well, it's just his opinion, mate. It's not a news story. So you get into, there is confusion. There's a big fog of, the choice has created a fog, I guess. More from you on the way, 0344 499 1000. This is Talk.
2: Talk. News. 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On the hour. Headlines.
1: Good afternoon. There's been a 50% fall in the number of asylum seekers being temporarily housed in hotels. Home Office figures also show a 20% drop in applications for refuge in the UK. The Sun columnist David Wooding says it's not all good news.
10: There's now 73,000, 74,000 living in the community, in houses of multiple occupation, in sharing flats and so forth. We don't really know the background of many of these people. So many horror stories.
1: More than 350 people are now known to have died in Nepal's devastating flash floods. Over 1,300 are missing there and in neighbouring Tibet. Kapoor Sirain's a senior manager at a hospital in Nepal.
11: All the bridges have been washed away, and because of the high velocity of flooding, it's like a flash flood, so people could not protect themselves. There are lots of casualties. The exact situation is yet to be known.
1: Russia has accused the UK of playing with fire after it agreed to share a blueprint with Kyiv for producing Storm Shadow missiles. Moscow's warned of catastrophic consequences, including the potential for strikes on British military facilities in Ukraine and beyond. US media reports suggest America's spy chief flew to the Russian capital this week to warn against plans to attack NATO. Nearly 9 million passengers across three airports have had their details stolen in a cybersecurity attack. The company behind Manchester's Stansted and East Midlands airport says no banking or payment details have been taken. They've apologised for any inconvenience caused. Vehicles crashed into a wall outside a house near Middlesbrough. No one was hurt, but the property is minutes away from where a seven-year-old girl and her aunt died in a house fire yesterday, and the A66, where seven people were killed in a crash at the weekend. An avant-garde Japanese artist, Yayo Kasuma, has died at the age of 97. She's best known for her vibrant polka dot creations. That's the latest. I'm Alex Isaac.
2: Talk. News. Update. Across the UK. On DAB+. On YouTube. On your mobile. And on your side. This is Talk. Plain, common sense thinking. Ian Collins, Afternoon Empire.
0: And good afternoon. Yes, welcome back. It is the home of Common Sense. We've got a lot to talk about here. The news we broke on the show yesterday, Meta, they're the owners of Facebook, of course, and Instagram, have agreed to pay $18 billion, that's over £13 billion, to dozens of US states over the next 10 years to settle claims that its social media platforms harmed kids. The landmark trial saw them accused of knowingly and deliberately designing features to get kids addicted to its platforms. This wasn't so much about the content. That's almost another debate, as important as it is. It was about the addictive properties of its platforms. More on that, more comment from you. And what is the appropriate age to start using social media? Because we're penciled in to ban it, of course, for under 16s in this country, following Australia. Why is it that you would argue against that? I mean, there's a lot of things under 16 shouldn't be doing, and seeing mucky stuff on the socials might well be up there. Also, a leading think tank says Andy Burnham should start charging pensioners national insurance, arguing it's the fairest way to protect working people from further tax rises. The PM had previously ruled out tax rises to help fund public services. We'll look at that in just a moment. And Britons are among hundreds feared dead after devastating floods in Nepal. This is just, it's still an emerging story. It is absolutely desperate and disturbing and horrific to see some of the images coming out of Nepal. Rescuers are searching for survivors. There's torrential rain, flash floods, landslides, and there are several British nationals, as we understand it, including, I think, two teenagers that have been referenced that are reported missing. We'll bring you more on that story. We'll be crossing live to Nepal to get the latest. We'll come back to some social media comment in just a second, and there's lots of it. And by the way, the other question we threw in wasn't just about kids and the age. Why is it that the political right, seem more disturbed by a ban on kids, not on them, on kids, than anyone else? Because ordinarily, the politically right, being stereotypical about it, of course, have been the guardians of taste and decency, disgusted of Tunbridge Wells and all the rest of it. You wouldn't have kids in betting shops or pubs. You wouldn't allow kids to buy porn or cigarettes, etc. So what's the deal with social media? Why is it that the right seem more upset that there could be a ban? Tell us more on that. 0344 499 1000. So let's look at pensioners and national insurance and, well, all sorts of taxation. Leading think tank says Andy Burnham should start charging pensioners national insurance, arguing it's the fairest way to protect working people from further tax hikes. At the moment, of course, it's really only working people that governments go to. Where else would you go? You can't go to unemployed people. Pensioners, at your peril previously. So go for the workers. How often can you keep doing that? Andy Burnham previously ruled out a tax rise to help fund public services, and now the Prime Minister is being urged to go further and target wealthy pensioners to help raise money for the government.
14: We're in a challenging position. Whatever I do will be carefully thought through. It will be funded, but that's exactly what I've done so far. But there will be more to come as we go into the autumn.
0: There'll be more to come. I always get worried when a Prime Minister goes, there's more to come. What does that mean? Just bring me good news, Andy. I don't want any bad news. But if you're a pensioner, there might be some new news for you. Ryan Shorthouse is with us, founder and chair of Bright Light, the independent think tank promoting liberal conservatism. Good to see you, Ryan.
15: Good to see you.
0: I mean, look, you know, taxes, schmaxes and all the rest of it. Nobody likes a tax. You know, it's like, I think I'm right in saying years ago an income tax came in, wasn't it like a temporary thing or something? Was it meant to be there for like a year back in 1302, and then suddenly it miraculously stayed.
15: Well, we do need some taxes, obviously, to fund indeed public services. So the question is where those taxes should be. So I'm not for MyPPPR, which is the think tank that's proposed raising national insurance for those earning over 50 grand who are above the state pension age. But some context. So the first is that the state is expanding. There's more demands on the state. Mm-hmm. A large part of that is due to ageing-related expenditure, so pensions and health. So the IPPR rightly say that about four-fifths of the increase in fiscal costs are going to be down to age-related expenditure, ageing. So any serious party that really wants to cut the net public sector debt, which is now approaching nearly 100% of GDP, need to do something seriously about cutting pensions or healthcare costs. And this ever-expanding state is being paid for by a narrower group of people for two reasons. One is the personal tax allowance has gone up over the last 15 years, and also people on higher incomes have been brought into those higher tax bands because of fiscal drag and because they brought the higher rate of tax, the additional rate of tax, down from 140 to 125k. So we are putting a huge amount of burden on the most highly productive working people to pay for an ever expanding state. I do not think that is sustainable or fair. A lot of people say, for example, the additional rate of tax is 45p. Well, it ain't. It's, you add national insurance on top of that, employees' national insurance, it's actually 47%.
0: Yeah.
15: If you then add employers' national insurance, the effective tax rate of somebody earning that much is over 52%.
0: Yes.
15: So over half of their work, the income from their work, goes to the tax.
0: And at that stage, you've surrendered your right to any, like, not paying tax before 12,750.
15: Yeah, and you don't get the 30 hours of tax-free childcare.
0: All of that disappears.
15: Yeah.
0: So it's this narrow group that is almost funding the entire system, right?
15: I mean, increasingly so.
0: And the argument, I suppose, has always been, well, who else do we go to?
15: Well, you know, there's an argument that we had the age of austerity in the 2010s, but actually the changes the Conservative and coalition government made the tax system more progressive, i.e. higher earners paying more. The second context, really, is that the Labour government said we're not going to raise national insurance, VAT or income tax. So what they can do instead of raising the rates is broaden the base of those taxes. So that's why IPPR are saying let's increase national insurance on people above state pension age, because that's technically not breaking the manifesto. And, you know, it should be said that you can still claim your state pension as well as working.
0: Yes.
15: So even if you put the national insurance on their earnings, they'd still be able to access the state pension age. At the moment, they don't pay any national insurance other than the employer who pays employers' national insurance on people above the state pension age.
0: When I looked at the numbers in this IPPR report, Okay, I could see the notion there. I could see what they were talking about. It didn't seem to suggest it would raise an awful lot of money in the grander scale. And right there, I thought, well, would any government even pursue this? I mean, okay, every little helps and all the rest of it. But if you're talking about, if you taxed pensioners who are earning anything above 12,750, and you put that little 2% surcharge on, then you'd get about 2 billion quid. So, okay, 2 billion quid, again, it wouldn't run anywhere near a whole department of anything, but it would help. However, this is talking about a 2% surcharge to be applied on incomes over 50,000. Now, there can't be loads of those pensioners out there.
15: No, I mean, you're right as well, which is there's political pain, i.e. in targeting pensioners. So what I think you need to be doing is broadening the base of taxes and not just targeting particular groups. So where Labour have gone wrong is say, you know, we're going to raise VAT on private school fees, for example, and it looks like you're just attacking those parents, when actually nearly 50% of all goods and services in the UK do not have VAT applied to them. And equally, national insurance doesn't apply to pension income, it doesn't apply to rental income. So I would rather have a system where we broaden the base of a lot of these taxes. And it could be the case that we could reduce the rate. So instead of having exemptions for special interests, we have a simpler tax system, which is fairer for everybody. But what I would say about the IPPR's proposal, I think a better thing to do would follow what Jeremy Hunt and Rishi Sunak started, which is they began to reduce national insurance. And national insurance is squarely a tax on work. Okay, so people are double taxed if they work. They get their income tax and then their national insurance. That doesn't apply to landlords.

0: that you are going to curtail your ability to raise money by overtly announcing there'll be no rise on any form of the basic three basic rates of tax.
1: Yeah, I think they hemmed themselves in unnecessarily. I mean, I can see why they did it. They had fears of 1992 where, you know, they thought they were going to win the election and then there was this sort of tax bombshell posters. I was only seven at the time, but, you know, it's very ingrained in people's minds. But at the end of the day, I think people were so angry with the Tories that Labour didn't need to restrict themselves so much. But to be honest, I think it's right to have principles for how you're going to approach tax. And the right principle is, let's reduce the tax burden on work and increase it on income from assets. My view is that's the right approach, because I don't think you should overly tax effort, enterprise, entrepreneurialism. Yeah. These are the things that drive growth, drive ambition. I want to lower taxes on those things. And I think that should have been the principle that, they put in their manifesto.
0: I make this point often, and you're right. The idea that you just tax somebody because they've been successful is quite obscene, really. And I often tell the story of, you know, where I live in Sevenoaks, there's some, you know, really tasty houses around that neck of the wood. I'm forever bumping into some pensioner. Well, I don't know why Alicia, our producer, just looked at me as if I've just shot her dog or something. What's wrong? No, not tasty as in edible, although some of them might be. There's some really tasty houses. And I'm always bumping into some old fella who's clearly long retired. And there he is in his nice comfy chinos and his very loose sweatshirt mowing the garden of his £3 million house. And I, you know, morning. And I find out he's lived there since 1952, which a brief calculation, I do it every time, means he bought the house for about £35 back then. And he's doing all right. Now, there is a school of thought, go after him, Chino boy, with his lawnmower. But why should you? I mean, he bought his house, he's paid his taxes, he's worked all his life. It's an easy target, isn't it, to go after a pensioner who's got a few quid?
1: Well, like I said at the beginning, we need to tax somebody.
0: So the lawnmower tax or Chino tax, there you go.
1: The government does need to make difficult decisions. And at the moment, the decision is, let's tax people in their 40s and 50s, often with children, a huge amount of money. They're already stressed because they're trying to raise young children and all the costs involved in that. They often have mortgages.
0: Yep.
1: And we are placing the tax burden on them. We've decided to do that. I don't see why that necessarily is fair. And you talk about the guy who's, you know, lived in that house for ages now mowing the lawn. Now, he has worked very hard and that should be applauded and celebrated. He hasn't necessarily worked hard for the gains in his property value.
0: True.
1: And the baby boomer generation have been very, on the whole, have been very lucky with the house price gains. The equity in their house has massively increased. And that's largely, I'm afraid, down to luck. Not solely, but largely down to luck. I would rather tax, I would rather reduce the tax on people who are sweating, working hard for their children, rather than income that's derived from luck. So that's why, along with Adam Smith, the philosopher, I agree with taxing inheritance, because there is lots of evidence to suggest that people who inherit lots of money, and this is a stereotype, actually it reduces their propensity to work hard, set up businesses, that sort of thing. I want to reward people and reduce the tax on people who are, you know, day in, day out, working very hard, rather than the people who just get money through sheer luck.
0: I get that. Just to go back to Lawnmower Boy, as we shall now refer to him. I mean, yeah, if his kids inherit the house, they're never going to have to work again. I mean, they just literally wouldn't have to go to work. And I think we've got, there is a, I wrote a chapter in a book about this once, about an entire tier of sort of middle-class kids who are going to be finding themselves in a position where they'll be left not one. We once interviewed, this is absolutely true, we once had a guy call into a radio show I was doing, and he was, through a long line of issues in his family, he was the only recipient of both sets of grandparents' wills and his parents. And he ended up at about the age of 32 with a, he didn't tell us the amount, but a ridiculous amount of money, like retirement money at that age. He didn't have to work again. He said he'd rather he had his parents back and his grandparents, but nonetheless, that's the position he was in. Similarly with Lawnmower Boy, who, by the way, I'm suggesting has worked hard all his life. Might have been a bank robber. I've got no idea. Could have been bone idle. Who knows? But let's assume he did work all his life. He may be proper

0: see an asset rich. He might have nothing else.
1: Well,
0: so what happens there? You're going to come along and say, give us your money and your lawnmower.
1: Well, no, I'd say he's got a choice. He can downsize. If he's living beyond his means,
0: yes.
1: All of us have to make a decision. I've talked about the state living beyond the means and taking some cuts to repair that. If somebody is asset rich and cash poor and they can't afford their lifestyle, then they are going to have to draw on their assets to help out. And it's probably likely that Mr. Lawnmower doesn't have a mortgage and could downsize and get quite plentiful equity gains on that. So just another thing I would mention, which is millennials, and I'm a millennial, I'm a mid to older millennial, have moaned quite a lot about the circumstances. And because it has been a tough labour market post-financial crisis, wages have been stagnant, house prices have gone through the roof. But eventually they will be quite a lucky generation because they are the children of baby boomers and they're likely to, in this great transfer of wealth, to inherit huge amounts of money. Not everybody, but a good chunk of people. Now, lots of people complain about inheritance tax, and I don't want inheritance tax to be 100%. I think it should be at proportionate level. But a lot of people complain about it and saying it's double taxation. Well, every time you and I go to the shop and pay VAT, we've already paid income tax, national insurance, and now we've got to pay VAT. So it's actually for workers, that's a triple tax. Someone who receives inheritance, it actually isn't double taxation. They haven't been taxed on that already. That's the first time it's being taxed. So
0: they haven't, but the money has, right?
1: Well, someone who's died cannot be taxed.
0: No, that's
1: true. The recipient is taxed.
0: I've got a feeling the Green Party will probably try that, though.
1: The Green Party might
0: tax the dead.
1: But they'll also say we should be whacking up taxes on higher earners.
0: Of course
1: and
0: they
1: I
0: would.
1: Think we shouldn't be doing that because people who are working incredibly hard, who are young to midlife, trying to start a family, raise a family, the tax burden is too high on those people. We need to reduce it.
0: What about, just a final point then, back to Lawnmower Boy. So he's got his house, and I said that he probably bought it for 30 quid. Maybe he didn't buy it at all. Maybe he was left his house by his nan. And there's a very sad story there, that it's the family house. You know, his nan was bombed out of her shoes during the war and his granddad never made it back. His parents were kidnapped, I don't know, during whatever happened. So it's his house. Why would he be made to sell his house?
1: Well,
0: they're going to be the arguments, aren't they?
1: But we have to...
0: He likes living there. It's not a mansion, by the way. It doesn't take much to have a £2 million house these days.
1: Well, in the South and London,
0: I
1: agree.
0: It sounds casual to say that, but it's quite surprising.
1: I know what you mean.
0: When you look at it, in my head, as a kid growing up in a working class background, a £2 million house is essentially a mansion. Today it's not.
1: And I grew up in an ex-mining village, and that is a hell of a lot of money. But I agree, particularly in London and some areas of the South East, it isn't that much money. But, you know, if we're struggling financially, this is why we save, right? We make difficult choices.
0: Yep.
1: We have to say we're going to sacrifice X, Y, and Z. And I'm afraid even if you've worked very hard and got a house, if you're living beyond your means, you have to make sacrifices. And I'm afraid that does mean that in some cases, some people will have to downsize. I'm not saying, you know, they don't have a house. They'll just have to go to a house which is much less expensive.
0: Sure.
1: And that's the choice they'll have to make. And some people say, well, stamp duty is deterring this downsizing. To which I say, well, imagine this Mr. Lawnmower, let's keep going back to him. You know, his house bought it for 35 quid back in the 50s. It's now worth, I don't know, 800K. He's got no mortgage on it. He downsizes to a property of, I don't know, 600K, pays stamp duty of 15 to 20K. He's still getting, you know, over 200K in equity gains, minus the stamp duty.
0: Think of how many lawnmowers you could buy with that.
1: Exactly. He's still getting a large equity release from that, even though he's paying stamp duty. So, you know, I think it is the case if people are asset rich and cash poor, they need to make sacrifices, just as people who are living in poverty and are of working age have to make difficult decisions about their life and make sacrifices to make sure they're living within their means.
0: When the state comes for your lawnmower, that's when you know times are really tough. Ryan, really good to see you. Great chat with Ryan Shorthouse. He's the founder and chair of Bright Blue. They're an independent think tank promoting liberal conservatism. Thank you to him. Pick up on anything you heard Ryan say in our discussion there. 0344 499 1000.
2: The Afternoon Bloke in the Afternoon. 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
11: The M6 southbound in Merseyside partially blocked due to an accident between Junction 22, Newton and Willows, and 21A, the Croft interchange. Long delays on the M4 London bound in Berkshire due to two accidents at Junction 14 for Hungerford. Long delays on the M11 southbound in Cambridgeshire due to a broken down vehicle just after Junction 9, Saffron Walden. And queues on the M25 anti-clockwise due to a broken down lorry just before Junction 24, Potters Bar. Queues going back towards Junction 25, Enfield. I'm Simon Field.
2: 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Buckle up for a journey through the Stargate of common sense. Across the UK, this is Talk.
0: Don't go away, Martin, with you in just a second. We were just talking there during the break. Ryan, who was our last... I'm always fascinated by these kind of... I think once upon a time it was quite simple, wasn't it? If you did all right out of... life, if that's the... by the way, your measure of doing all right is, you know, remarkably varied depending on what you consider to be doing all right. For some people, if you are spiritually enlightened and very happy, but you've got Jack, then you're doing all right. And I love that. I genuinely love the idea. If that was the only thing that kind of mattered, the sort of inner peace and all of that, and there were no other real considerations, fantastic. Go nuts with your philosophy. But it was rather simple that if you work well, you've got a house and you got to the age of 50, your mortgage was paid off, you might have had a few investments or whatever, but you had a good pension and you just retired and you lived the next 30, 40, maybe if you're lucky, 50 plus years in extreme circumstances. You'd go on holiday because you had, and all of that's kind of gone. But somebody did say to me once, if you've got loads of money and you're if you've got loads of money and you're kind of on your own, so you're like a pensioner that's really done all right, the best place to live is a hotel. And it makes so much sense if you think about it. Because you've got a nice room. Alicia, who's our producer today, just said in my ear, what about storage? You haven't got any storage, have you? You've got nothing to store. You flog everything. You live in a hotel, somebody cleans your room, you get fed all of your meals all day long. You wouldn't need big wardrobes, Alicia. I know you love a flowery dress and a bit of denim and all the rest of it, but you'd be all right. And then, of course, you've got a bar. There's a constant bar. You've got room service. You've got people around. It's a social... I can see the... And I'm not talking about one of those good You might get bored of the food. You might get bored of the food. But then you could always go out for food if there's a chippy round the corner. Would you get cabin fever living in the same room all the time? You might do. But that's why I said the kind of precursor is if you've got a lot of money. So you'd get a hotel suite. So that, you know, you'd have to have a lot of money. So we're not talking about the Premier Inn. As lovely as the Premier Inn is, and thank you, Lenny, for pointing me in that direction, I don't think it would work in that sense. You would get the cabin fever. Let's go to Martin in Exeter. Martin, what have you got for us? Good afternoon.
12: Hi. I downsized yesterday. I got the key to my new smaller house yesterday.
0: Nice.
12: Yes.
0: How much smaller is it?
12: I would say it's half the size.
0: Wow, okay.
12: Okay, so hold that thought a minute. I was listening with some amusement to your young guest.
0: Mm-hmm.
12: He doesn't know, he wasn't there. In the 80s, interest rates went through the roof. People were handing back their keys.
0: They were.
12: I was lucky. I managed to fix my mortgage, which was 10%, by the way. And I worked my doodahs off just to hold on to my house 7 days a week. And, you know, I'm not going to give you the Monty Python, we had gruel thing, but people were in tears, literally going to the bank and dropping the keys off.
0: Yeah.
12: Now, we went through that. Yes, we've got the upside. But you forget all that. What your guest is doing is taking a snapshot. I tell you what, house prices are going down now. The market is flat. It's a buyer's market and it's going down. So your guest taking this little snapshot of your genius cutting his lawn. And the thing that did annoy me a tad, he said, he's living above his means. He's not. He's living within his means, and the government is moving the means around.
0: Yeah, that's true. He's living where he's always lived. You know, it's not like he's done. Is he going to get a knock at the door one day and go, mate, you've got to move, and here's the bailiffs to get you out?
12: Absolutely, that's going to happen. So I downsized, okay, by choice. Mm-hmm. Totally my choice. I bought two houses, actually, just to make your guests fed up. I downsized by choice. But if tomorrow the government quadruple the council tax, your guest is going to glibly say, he's living above his means.
0: Well, that's it. If governments irrationally move the parameters, then that's not fair to then go back to the individual like Lawnmower Man and say you're living above your means. As you rightly say, they're talking about doing this, getting rid of stamp duty and council tax and having this sort of 0.7% thing, which I can only imagine is going to be horrific for quite a lot of people. And the only people that would gain from that are people that are planning on moving because they wouldn't pay stamp duty, so they would technically save there. But if you were planning on staying in your house and somebody says your £400 a month, sorry, your £300 a month council tax is going to become £800 a month, then that's going to be unsustainable.
12: Yes, and then your guest will glibly say, he's living above
0: his means, yeah. We've got a whole new catchphrase going here, Martin.
12: Yes, he can do one. He can absolutely
0: I love that.
12: Do
0: that's
12: one.
0: You said. I love that. What a great final point to finish on, Martin. Good luck with your new endeavours, your new property or properties, plural. Thank you for that. That's Martin in Exeter. Let's go back to that issue of social media. What is the appropriate age to start using it? Your thoughts on Meta getting fined, the British government's sort of carbon copy Australian-style ban, and all of the above. Let's get a voice note on this. It comes from Helen. Hi, Helen.
13: My partner is 53 years old. He knows what's going on in the country. He knows all about the wider world events. He knows what's happening in the lives of his family and friends and loved ones. And that's where he's happy to leave it. He's never had a social media app in his life. I don't think he even has WhatsApp on his phone. Yet he is one of the most happy, contented people I know. He doesn't spend his time arguing with people he doesn't know on local Facebook pages. He doesn't spend his time scrolling through things that don't concern him or interest him. And I genuinely believe he's happier for it. So maybe there is a lesson there for all of us, including children and teenagers.
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0: This one comes in from Michelle, who says, hello Michelle by the way, says, Ian, I think the right, as in the political right, is up in arms. This is about the social media ban. As it will mean facial verifying of age, some sort of invasion of privacy. No one trusts government, rightly so, especially when they want to ban X but not Blue Sky. Anyway, I'm not sure there's any story that they want to ban X and not Blue Sky. But anyway, I think the social media ban for under 16s doesn't cover Blue Sky. I think I'm right in saying maybe that's the point Michelle makes. Anyway, she says, my little one uses my phone for the calculator. He wouldn't be interested in Facebook, but for those young ones that are, why don't they make a specific one for youngsters that is monitored properly? No ads, no algorithm, just safe. Kids gossip. They could stay in touch with one another without the brain rot. I love that concept. And there are ways, in theory, you can lock down your social media so that it's kind of a minimal version of it. But I've had so many conversations with parents about this. It's not easy to do. You would think by now that there would be such a thing as a toggle that you could quite literally... I keep mentioning YouTube, and I mention YouTube not specifically because of the content. In fact, YouTube do rather well on this, on the sort of barometer of taste. And most of the stuff I've seen my eldest look at has been perfectly legit stuff. It's sporting stuff, it's football stuff, it's silly shorts of somebody, you know, doing something a bit daft, or outtakes and crazy things happening on the rugby field, football pitch, whatever. It isn't that. It's about the sheer addictive nature of scrolling. That's the big problem with it. And every time you get to try and get rid of, even with the family sharing thing, it's a royal ache. It's an absolute ache. I can't understand why Apple or Samsung, and this falls to them, this bit, not the social media companies, are not able to provide a toggle on your phone that literally turns it off. So it doesn't appear in an app. And, well, you'd turn off the App Store as well. So it literally turns it off. You can't see it or anything like that. It's not visible. You can't get to it in any shape or form. And it just doesn't quite work like that, and it should do. Joe's in Bournemouth. Joe, what have you got for us? Afternoon.
22: Hi, Ian.
0: Hi.
22: In regards to Meta, and I think you're exactly correct about the addictive nature being the big problem here. it's got nothing. They're never going to sort out youngsters being on the phone and being able to get through and work out how to get onto it. So it's a lie, the fact that they're going to be able to stop it. They're just going to bring in things. That's why the right are getting so upset, is because that's what they're looking to do, is control people. The bottom line is, we need to get to a point where it's not addictive, where these scrolls are set in a way that there are breaks, there are things set to speed the timing. That's what they need to set a law on.
0: Because we've all done it as well, haven't we? We've all sat there on a phone and found yourself looking at nonsense.
22: Yeah, and that's the problem, isn't it?
0: It's the easiest thing in the world. So for a kid, it's probably even easier.
22: Very easy. And again, my original call was saying that it's not just this. What runs parallel to that is gaming. The games of the kids now are addictive. They never end. And kids are brought into... It's like putting crack in a kid's hand with a phone.
0: There's no end to Fortnite, as an obvious example.
22: Nothing.
0: And from what I understand as well, Joe, one of the things that Facebook were accused of was that they were allowing kids to look at feeds on their site that also never ended. The feed never ended. So you start looking at it, and you look at the comments, and you look at it, and it just carried on and on and on. So you could sit there for the entire night just looking at a feed.
22: And they know what they're doing.
0: Of course they do.
22: They want people on there as long as they can, because they make more money that way.
0: Yeah.
22: That's exactly what we need to deal with.
0: But these are companies that are already making a couple of trillion dollars. I mean, I'm a capitalist, you know. I love people making money. I think it's what makes the world go round. But there's a point when you sit up and go, come on, mate, you know, have a day off. You got 2 trillion in the bank. What are you worried about?
22: Yeah, but this is where the government are letting us down and our kids down. Yeah. And unfortunately, anyone that's like Rob earlier that spoke about children and parents' responsibility. No, if you had a 12-year-old, a 10-year-old, and you put crack cocaine in his hand, see what happens. Okay, you have the government stepping in and saying, you can't make things addictive anymore. You can't put things in place, time breaks. You could do it. So once you've scrolled for 5 minutes, there's a little break. 10 minutes, a bigger break. 15 minutes, a bigger break. To break that cycle in the brain.
0: Yeah. You're absolutely spot on. And with technology being at the level it's at, all of this stuff is doable. The algorithms as well are doable. You know, you're not telling me they can't remove content based on what's in it. Of course they can.
22: No, they need to put an algorithm in place that every 10 minutes something worthwhile watching comes up that's educational.
0: But they know, they're able to serve you a video based on what you've previously looked at. So the system knows this person likes, I don't know, martial arts videos, so the next thing we'll show is Jackie Chan and his finest moments or whatever. It can do that, but it's so therefore you should be able to put a similar algorithm that says, right, you can never be served up a video of somebody being tortured. Not, I don't mean in a movie scene. I mean literally tortured. A school kid getting beaten up in the car. That kind of horrible stuff that appears every now and again. It must be able to deal with that. It's a curious time. Joe, you've been great. Fabulous call from Joe in Bournemouth. Thank you to him. Let's go to Anna, who's in Bridgewater. On pensions, Anna, what have you got for us? Afternoon.
1: Oh, hello, Ian.
0: Do you own a lawnmower, firstly? Can I ask you about your lawnmower status?
1: My lawnmower? Were you talking about lawnmowers?
0: Well, yeah, because if you've got a lawnmower, the chances are you're... I don't know what age you are, Anna, but if you have a lawnmower, I'm willing to believe you're stinking rich.
1: Well, I've got a big garden, but...
0: It's all coming together now. You need to downsize, sell up, move into a flat.
1: Yeah, well, that's what the government would like, wouldn't they?
0: Quite possibly.
1: But what I was actually getting at, you can work all your life, you know. I mean, to be honest, my first job was when I was 13. You weren't supposed to work when you were 13. I was still at school, and I got a Saturday job in a fish and chip shop. And I was so proud, you know, because, like, you've often talked, haven't you? You know, kids can't do that now. But I was so proud, you know, my own money. And it sets you a precedent, doesn't it? You think, oh, it's wonderful to be that little bit extra. You're providing stuff for your very self. And it helps you in life, doesn't it? So basically, you know, you can work all your life. And then, like the state pension, if you're living on the state pension, full state pension, is just over 12 grand a year. I mean, you've got everything to pay from out of that, everything.
0: Yep.
1: I mean, clearly, I mean, water rates. I mean, when you look, your water rates, your council tax, your utilities, looking after your animals, food, everything.
0: It's very, very hard to live on £1,000 a month.
1: Yeah, it doesn't balance, does it?
0: No.
1: It doesn't balance. And when people, I think it's Peter Barnes that's got a thing, hasn't he, about triple lock, and it makes my blood boil because a triple lock on nothing is not very much. It gives you something like about an additional £30 a year or something. Yeah. I mean, it's not like the biggie, like they're saying. You know, I mean, there is no margin for, like, if something goes wrong, if the car breaks down, or even going anywhere because of petrol. I mean, it's just, it really makes me mad that you go, triple lock pensioners. Let's beat up the pensioners because they're easy to go after. But, yeah, okay, there is loads of there are pensioners that earn, that have money. And get the state pension. But there are equally loads of pensioners that just have the state pension.
0: Yeah.
1: And if you have the full state pension, you are not eligible for pension credit or any of that guff.
0: Sell your lawnmower.
1: I haven't got a lawnmower. A bit of grass I've got, I do with hand shears.
0: Well, there you go.
1: Or sometimes scissors, and that's really sad, isn't it?
0: Well, no. I mean, sometimes you have to whip out the scissors. It's the only way. Manicure that acres of lawn that you have there, Anna. Listen, I've got to step in for time and no other reason, but you've been brilliant. Thank you, Anna in Bridgewater. Over there in Somerset. Thank you to her. Paul Champlain is going to join us in a couple of moments' time. We're talking property. That could be rentals, property prices. Andy Burnham getting homeless people off the streets. Where are they all going to go? Lots to talk about with Paul Champlain coming up next on the show.
21: 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Ian Collins on Talk.
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11: The M6 southbound in Merseyside partially blocked for an accident between Junction 22, Newton the Willows, and 21A, the Croft interchange. M62 eastbound in Cheshire, queues there due to an earlier accident between Junction 11, Birchwood, and 12, the Eccles interchange. Long delays on the M4 eastbound in Berkshire due to an accident at Junction 14, Hungerford. Two lanes have been reopened. And queues on the M25 anti-clockwise in Hertfordshire due to recovery work for a broken down lorry just before Junction 24, Potters Bar. I'm Simon Field.
21: 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Your National Disputation Verification Station. The home of common sense. This is Talk.
0: It is indeed talk. Welcome back. 3:15. Paul Champlina is with us, founder of Landlord Action. Big regular with us on the programme. Talking about, how are you, Paul?
2: I'm good.
0: It's quite funny, because we always have a little bit of a football chat as well. And Paul just said to me, I said, did you get to see Spurs for the first game? And he went, yeah, I was there last night. As if last night was a normal game. I know you pounded Charlton about 5-1 or something.
2: They had 10 changes.
0: But it was some League Cup thing, whatever the heck.
2: Yeah, but Chelsea won quite a few times.
0: Yes, I'm talking about proper league football.
2: Right.
0: As in last weekend. So first game of the Premier League. How did Spurs get on that?
2: Should we move swiftly on?
0: Let's move.
2: We're going to run out of time. People want to hear about housing, not about football.
0: You're absolutely bang on. But I would be failing not to bring it up.
2: Of course.
0: So let's firstly look at an obvious place. UK house prices, big drop since 2018. Are they going up? Are they going? I get conflicting stories here.
2: The market is definitely hardening. It's a buyer's market. I spoke to an auctioneer last week, and he said 1 out of 2 lots are selling at auctions now.
0: Wow.
2: Is the reality. I mean, the average house price is about 364,000, which was 1% lower last year. But I think also sellers' expectations need to be a bit more real. I think there's higher borrowing now. Obviously, mortgage rates are still quite high. You've got inflation. You've got what's happening on the global front with regard to the Iran war. Affordability squeeze is an issue. But I think unrealistic pricing is an issue, Ian. But there's more property out there, so there's more to choose from.
0: That's true enough. There is, and that's great if you're a buyer
2: and
0: stuff.
2: Of course.
0: I mean, a lot of people would argue, you know, it's still too expensive.
2: Yes.
0: You know, well, the average house price is what?
2: 364, about £1,000. But I mean, in London, it's something like 680,000.
0: I mean, that is just mental. I know these are obvious words we use. It's crazy, and no one knows the. You can't now suddenly artificially go, right, all those £300,000 houses are going to be worth £50,000.
2: Yeah.
0: Because you'd collapse.
2: We're not
0: the
2: building enough as well.
0: And we're not building enough either. Well, Big Ange is back in the job.
2: Big Ange is back.
0: Yeah.
2: Where do we start with that?
0: Where do we start with Big Ange? By the way, can I refer to... We talk about Big Ange, because...
2: Not the Spurs ex-manager, no.
0: Exactly. Somebody said to me once, you're body-shaming Angela Rennie. We're not talking about her body, by the way. We're talking about the fact that she's a tour de force. She's Big Ange. Mm. And when she walks into a room, whether you love or hate her, people stop and...
2: Yeah, she's got a real aura and people listening to her, and she's got a big following. I mean, obviously, she's back now as a housing minister, where obviously previously she was, and then she resigned because obviously what happened with regard to her not paying us £40,000 stamp duty. She's come back in. She's saying about obviously releasing planning. It's a bit like I've heard it all before when it comes to the building. I mean, I speak to house builders and I speak to developers, and that there's plenty of them that just aren't building because the cost to build and obviously the workforce is an issue. And of course, affordability. And of course, there's another problem as well. There's a lot of people that don't want to buy flats because, of course, the service charge levels are really high. That shot up because of obviously what happened at Grenfell and the cladding issues. And a lot of people are stuck in those. So people prefer buying freeholds. But of course, if you buy freeholds, depending where they are, they're more expensive.
0: Well, the service charging, I don't even know how anybody's got away with this. I mean, because you never speak to anybody who goes, oh, I'll get loads for my money for my service charge.
2: We don't. I mean, the problem you've got is transparency.
0: Yeah.
2: So you also have absent freeholders. Mm-hmm. You have, with regard to transparency, with regard to what's being spent and how it's being spent.
0: Yeah.
2: And then, of course, you've got, you have to pay for insurance. And for a long time, people have thought that freeholders are getting away with murder and they're charging too much money. That's why there's freehold and leasehold reform, which is obviously going through as we speak. There's a lot of changes to that with regard to abolishment of service charges.
0: What about landlords? A lot going on in the landlord world, of course, since we last spoke.
2: Yeah.
0: Well, since we last spoke, but Renters' Rights Act is now an act. What has that meant for landlords? I read a headline that record number of landlords are being taken to court over rent increases.
2: Yeah.
0: Now, that's not about the Renters' Rights Act, is it?
2: But it affects the Renters' Rights. So, with regard, and then, of course, it's come back in the story with regard to Angela Rayner and lots of people calling for rent caps. Rent rises and rent caps completely different. So what it is, under Renters' Rights Act, a landlord can only put the rent up once a year, which is very fair. There's lots of stuff, and I've said this many times before, Ian, on your show, a lot of the stuff with regard to the renters' rights is actually really fair, and it's about empowering tenants and giving them and being fairer, because they're paying, you know, the best part of 30 to 40% of their wages towards rent.
5: Sure.
2: But with regard to, if you want to raise your rent and the tenant wants to challenge, they have to go to a place called the First Tier Tribunal, not the court. It's effectively, they're linked. And what happens is a tenant can pay £47 for an application fee to say, you're putting your rent up and you want to put your rent up to £1,800 a month. I'm currently paying £1,200 a month.
5: Yeah.
2: I don't agree with that, Ian. So then what happens is it goes to the First Tier Tribunal, but it may take a year for this First Tier Tribunal to see that. And when they do see it in a year's time,
5: sure.
2: It means what's happened is we think that a lot of tenants can use that as a vehicle to freeze the rent.
5: Right.
2: And then in a year's time, the rent goes up. But, I mean, you know, the average term of a tenant staying in a property, and of course tenants want greater security, 100%, and good landlords want tenants to stay in the property as long as possible, and have good tenants and have a good working relationship. The average term of a tenant staying in a property is 4 years and 7 months now. It's going up.
5: So, but the Renters' Rights Act only became law in what?
2: 1st of May.
5: 1st of May, okay. June, July, August, so 3 months. So in that 3 months, if there's a record number of landlords being taken to a
2: first
5: arbitration
2: tier tribunal,
5: then, I mean, if those landlords really put their rent up more than once in that time, I doubt it.
2: Well, it happened. I think the problem you've got with a lot of landlords, and I've said this again many times on platforms and in the media, is historically landlords didn't put a lot of their rents up.
5: Yep.
2: You look at the smaller landlords, a lot of the institutional landlords, they're a bit much more ruthless, and it's all about the balance sheets, and their product is different because it's scalability and they have much more stock. Is a lot of landlords didn't put the rents up. When the mortgage rates shot up under Liz Truss, which obviously ended up in a fiasco, then of course they were forced to put their rents up.
5: Of
2: and, of course, that gets passed on to tenants.
5: Yep.
2: And now what's happening is landlords, there's a process that a landlord has to follow on the First Tier Tribunal, because, of course, now you don't have a fixed-term tenancy. It's a one-month periodic tenancy with no end date. And, of course, the big thing that I saw, and I'm still running Landlord Action, I started the business 26 years ago, up until the 31st of July, Ian, I've never seen anything like it of landlords issuing possession claims at court. And I can tell you now, hand on heart, and someone on the ground, we are going to see a massive increase in temporary accommodation, because there's lots of landlords that are going to go through the court system wanting to sell and get out the industry. And if a landlord gets out, where does that property go and where does that tenant move to?
5: Two stories, one connected, well, both connected. It's all connected in many respects.
2: Yeah.
5: Rent controls.
2: Yes.
5: Now, obviously, it's a very seductive phrase, rent controls. Lots of people say, yeah, bring on rent controls. I think I'm right in saying
2: Scotland have got it, had it.
5: Scotland had it. Did, am I right in saying rents went up?
2: Rents went up. Because
5: when rent controls.
2: Because what happens is, we had it in the
5: 70s. Yeah.
2: What happens is, when you bring rent controls in, it never normally works, okay? It works in the complete opposite, because what happens is, even more land. So I've seen a landlord exodus now, but obviously that's been over the course of time, taxation, interest rates, regulation, you know, being called a landlord as a swear word, all that type of things. Landlords have had enough. And actually, if you've got X amount of money, are you better off just putting it in a pension or putting it into an ISA and getting 4 or 5% without actually having all the aggravation of being a landlord? But
5: that's
2: rent
5: true.
2: Controls is rent capping, where obviously you can't charge over a certain amount. We've seen a lot of stuff that happens in New York and stuff. But what happened in Scotland is that you saw an even bigger mass exodus of landlords coming out. And then, of course, rents went up in the short term. So it never normally works, because, of course, it also stifles investment. If you stifle investment, you can't build properties.
5: Well, of course. And there's another issue coming around the corner as well. Andy Burnham made an announcement, I think it was the tail end of last week, that he wants to end rough sleeping completely. That would be his kind of ideal. But he wants there to make sure that everybody is off the streets for Christmas. Now, I'm assuming he's talking about temporarily, because,
2: well, I think, look,
5: if he's going to solve rough sleeping in 3.5 months, I mean, that would be extraordinary.
2: Look,
5: but of course, he had massive success in Manchester.
2: But he didn't,
5: unfortunately.
2: He didn't. So look, they're earmarking £442 million to get approximately 5,000 people off the streets in England.
5: Yeah.
2: Okay. He had a scheme called the Bed Every Night scheme. Where he had 600 beds when he was a mayor in Manchester, in Greater Manchester, and there was 268 people rough sleeping in 2017. By 2020, he got it down to 125. In 2021, it went down to 90, and now it's shot back up to 197 in 2025. So he didn't clear the streets, but it's very complex. Because, of course, you have people with addiction issues, we have people with mental health issues. Yeah. You can't just... What happened was in COVID, they took them all off the streets and then put them in a hotel.
5: Yeah.
2: Quite rightly, because we're in a pandemic and we were in the unknown. Just like you couldn't evict within 6 months of the court, and I totally agree with that. But you'll need... I mean, I was with Elliot Lee yesterday in temporary accommodation and a support company that helped vulnerable people, and I was speaking to them exactly about this, and they said to me, he said... You need to have 24-hour care. You know, you need social workers. You need to help, you know, people to deal with addictions. There needs to be support.
5: It's not just a case going, there's a bedroom.
2: Exactly. And you don't know what's gone on. So it's great. We all want people off the streets and to be able to help people, but you just don't know what's going on. And it is a challenge. And I think I do commend the Prime Minister to actually have an initiative. Mm. But where's the £442 million coming from,
5: and
2: Ian?
5: I heard a documentary of some people in Manchester that have been in that position, and there was one of the... problems. I'm sure Burnham's initiative was done with good intention and all the rest of it, but they ended up with sort of six or eight in a room. And there was one girl said that she found that really uncomfortable.
2: Well, of course.
5: Because although it was horrendous on the streets and you were vulnerable on the streets, suddenly being put in a room in close proximity with seven other people, of which five were blokes.
2: Yeah, well, Tevely,
5: she felt
2: very vulnerable.
5: Yeah, so you're already vulnerable. Well, you're already precarious.
2: 100%. It depends, you know, where's the area, what's the stock, what support services. You know, you just look at the social service support system we have now.
5: Completely.
2: It's more or less collapsing. I mean, I spoke to a friend of mine. She's a social worker in Birmingham, and she said her workload is tripled, and they're all at crisis point.
5: Yep.
2: So, you know, it's great, it's commendable. You need resource, you need money, and, you know, if we can eradicate rough sleeping, it'd be amazing.
5: We've hit the clock, Paul.
2: I know.
5: You've been brilliant.
2: Thank you.
5: What's Paul Champlina up to next? Because we always ask that question as to what you go, because you've got a lot of strings to your bow. It's not just the world of property and landlords and everything that goes on at Landlord Action. You like your football, you like your boxing as well.
2: I'm going to fight on Saturday, actually, my son.
5: You're going to a fight?
2: Yes, I'm going to the fight, the Moses Atoma fight. It's a world championship fight at the O2.
5: Gotcha.
2: So I'm going there. Yes, I'm busy, I'm helping people, you know, I'm helping landlords, you know, our company at Hamilton Fraser, we have lots of different brands, we've got 250 staff. So, yeah, I'm very involved still after all these years in the private rental sector. And I kind of like want to make a difference. I'm a landlord, I get people, but I'm all about the consumer. And helping people, which is really important.
5: Have you got a lawnmower?
2: Funny enough, I had a lawnmower and I cut the wire cutting the grass.
5: Did
2: so it doesn't work at the moment.
5: Yeah, I did that with the old strimmer.
2: Well, yes.
5: Yeah, I went through two in about 10 minutes.
2: I was warned not to do it. Within 5 minutes, I broke it up. DIY me, don't get off.
5: Classic blunder, Champlain.
2: Yeah, yeah. Like, do what Mickey Flanagan says at home. Always pretend to be busy.
5: Yes. That's all you need to do.
2: Exactly.
5: I'm going to do that for the next couple of minutes. Paul, good to see you.
2: Pleasure.
5: Paul Champlina with us here on Talk. Let's get the news at 3 o'clock.
7: 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Headlines.
8: Good afternoon. The number of dead in Nepal's risen as experts warn a second flood could be imminent. 33 British nationals are among the hundreds missing. Dr. Hamish Pritchard from the British Geological Survey has been looking at how to stop disasters like this.
9: One thing that can be done, apart from trying to prevent the melting in the first place through climate mitigation, is hazardous lakes are identified. They can be drained to lower those lake levels safely before they become a threat. It's probably the only real active intervention you could make.
8: The number of asylum seekers housed in hotels is at the lowest level since 2022. Home Office figures show the number of migrants in other accommodation, including house shares, is up 3%. Meanwhile, 981,000 young people are not in education, employment or training. That's down 30,000 on the last quarter, but 30,000 higher than a year ago. Stephen Swinford, political editor at The Times, says it's a failure from successive governments.
10: If ever there was a clear, huge public policy failure, this is it. This is young people whose lives are literally just being left on the sidelines and they end up in a life on benefits.
8: The Kremlin says it'll hit UK military sites both inside and outside of Ukraine, accusing Britain of being responsible for terror attacks on its soil. Kyiv's been using British long-range missiles to target Russia as the war continues. Nearly 9 million passengers have had their data stolen following a cyber attack at three airports. The company behind Manchester, London Stansted and East Midlands says no banking or security details have been leaked. Almost 260 people have had salmonella in the past week linked to imported eggs. Since last year, 500 have gotten sick and two died, all related to identical clusters. Experts say people got sick have eaten out rather than cooked at home. And Halfords had a boon this summer. It's expecting $5 million in profits after the hot summer boosted demand for bikes, camping gear and air conditioning. That's the latest. I'm Alex Isaac.
21: 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News. Updates.
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21: 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This is Talk. Super Grip Stories. Ian Collins' Afternoon Empire.
5: And good afternoon. You're welcome back. 3 minutes after 3 o'clock. Great calls and comment interaction from you. Keep that coming on that number, of course. What are we talking about? Well, the news we broke yesterday that Meta, owners of Facebook, have agreed to pay up to $18 billion to dozens of US states. It's over the next 10 years to settle claims that its social media platforms harmed children. Now, frankly, doesn't really touch the sides financially. What did they do wrong? And how do we put it right? How do we protect kids? Is banning them from social media still the only way? This landmark trial saw Meta accused of knowingly and deliberately designing features to get children addicted to its platforms. Also this afternoon, Britons are among hundreds feared dead after devastating floods in Nepal. Rescuers are still searching for survivors after torrential rain triggered flash floods and landslides, with several British nationals reported missing. We'll talk about that in just a couple of moments. And Bill Gates is warning that the world is completely unprepared for the AI revolution. In a major new essay, the Microsoft co-founder is urging governments to officially ban AI from taking certain human jobs. Are we taking this seriously? Some would say that should be front page news. It's Bill Gates, love him or hate him. Big deal, this fella, right? 0344 499 1000. One in from Barry says, before social media, it was video games. Before games, it was video nasties. Before that, it was comics and so on. There's always a moral panic over kids doing something. That is true. There's always a moral panic. Although I think this isn't really just about the moral panic. It's about the addictive nature of it. And never before in the human journey of innovation have we seen anything quite so addictive. Yes, people have always played video games all night long. There are all manner of horrific stories. When I say horrific, disturbing stories of what people do in order to not stop gaming. But comics and video nasties never had the same addictive nature to them. I think that's what kind of marks this out. 5 minutes after 3 o'clock, as I mentioned a moment ago, there are Britons among hundreds feared dead after those devastating floods in Nepal. We know that rescuers are searching for survivors after torrential rains, which triggered all manner of horrendous weather problems, flash floods, landslides as well. And as I say, those Britons that are missing, we still await to get details on. Let's get a word with Dr. Basanta Raj Adhikari, who's director at the Centre for Disaster Studies at Tribhuvan University in Nepal. Dr. Basanta, good afternoon to you.
16: Good afternoon. Thank you for having me.
5: It's a pleasure, sir. Nice to have you with us. I mean, these are very, very disturbing circumstances to talk, but just explain, if you could, this story, which appeared to, like so many news stories, you know, we heard a little bit about it, then a little bit more, and then suddenly we are seeing these images. When did this all begin? What precisely happened, and was it expected?
16: So the event was actually occurred around 8:30 a.m. yesterday of Nepal time, and the huge mass of ice, rock, and snow avalanche occurred, and it blocked the river temporarily, and then it breached. And around 9 a.m. Morning time, that flood reached to the border town between Nepal and China. And then if you see some of the video footages, the velocity and the magnitude of the flood is so enormous. And it was not expected. It was very unprecedented. And in my research career in the recent history in the Himalayan hazard, the flood or the hazard created by ice avalanche right. In that region is one of the largest.
5: So this isn't whilst the area has experienced very similar issues, there was nothing in the geological maps that could, or meteorological maps that could have predicted this.
16: Yeah, I mean, some kind of similar event occurred in this region. Like last year, this valley also received experienced similar kind of event. But this is very, very much bigger than that last year and other events in the Himalayas. So this is very unique and unprecedented.
5: We are hearing of a potential second wave. What can you tell us about that?
16: Yes, when I saw the recent video drone footage posted by our Chinese colleagues or Chinese media, so there is a water ponding, or there are at least two water ponding areas. This could or this might breach in days to come, maybe tomorrow or after a week, we don't know. But that will create a devastation. But one thing is quite clear that the second or third wave of this flood will not be devastating like this first event.
5: Let's look at the situation then, if we could, Doctor, in terms of where this rescue operation is right now. There are certainly, I think, about 1,300 people missing. And clearly some people would not have survived this. We know that as well. What is the situation in terms of numbers and that rescue operation?
16: The rescue operation is really, really difficult because the government was not prepared, because most of the, if you see the flood, some of the videos that you are now displaying now, most of the villages along the river corridor were washed away, and many people were buried beneath the mud and debris. So the rescue is really challenging. Most of the roads were washed away. So the government used the army helicopter and private helicopters to reach there. And so rescue is really difficult, but the government of Nepal is really trying their hard to go there to find the live bodies and then the relief operations and to do the rapid visual damage assessment. So it is difficult, but the government is trying their best.
5: And this will be a battle of time to some degree. I mean, we've seen for ourselves, looking at the images, they are, I mean, these things, it's so disturbing to see this happen. And it would be, without wishing to sound defeatist, it would be extraordinary if anyone could survive some of that. It is clearly greater than the will or the power of mankind to battle or survive some of these events.
16: Yeah, I mean, you are absolutely right, because in my own experiences, none of any countries in the world is prepared for such kind of devastation. And if you look on these other events in around the globe, in Andes, Rockies, or Appalachian, or other mountains, this is one of the largest events. So the governments are not prepared for that because we are not paying much more attention on the preparedness. We are more focusing on the rescue and relief operations. So that's why we should work on the preparedness to understand or the monitor the events so that we could at least save the life of the people, though we couldn't save or we cannot save the infrastructure, critical infrastructure downstream.
5: Indeed. Doctor, thank you for being with us. We really appreciate your time. We wish you well, and those around you and those that you work alongside, I hope the work that you're undertaking, whilst I'm sure is done with every intention, when you are the director, as he is, for the Centre for Disaster Studies, you've got every intention of trying to predict, you know, where something might go wrong or whether something can be stopped from going wrong any more than it already has done. That whole, when you look at those images, that just that whole basic nature thing doing its own thing, you know, with the best will in the world, is there anyone? It's so disturbing to see this imagery. And we know that there are 1,300 people missing, 33 people from the UK, including, we are told, a 13-year-old girl and a 14-year-old boy are among those missing. And, of course, we all hope and pray that they are able to find as many people alive as possible. 0344 499 1000. Sean's in Grimsby. He says, as someone who remembers life before the internet and after, life was better before the internet. I think we should just turn it off. Life was great in the 90s. It's quite hard to remember

0: up health or cancer or education or some other thing, you might find a file and it might have some info in there. And then you just went, OK, well, let's give Dr. Smithers a call. And somebody go, oh, I've got a number for doctors. And that's how it worked. And now you look at it and think, well, how could... It seems ridiculous that that was ever possible. Maybe it was just rubbish back then. Maybe it was better. I don't know. I think social media, would you invent it? Would you invent it tomorrow? Would you uninvent it today? Thoughts on that? Let's go to Alan, who's in Yorkshire. Alan, what have you got for us? Good afternoon to you.
1: I don't wake up in the morning thinking about Meghan Markle. I don't wake up thinking about Harry. I don't care if Harry and Meghan never come to this country ever
0: again. You love them. You love them, Al.
1: I didn't do it quite as well as you, Governor.
0: Well, it's all right, wasn't it? Yeah, I went on a bit of a rant there, didn't I? And I woke up this morning. There I was, cleaning my kitchen, and I'm listening to Jeremy Kyle replay that moment from yesterday. So... which is always a bit bizarre hearing yourself when you're at home.
1: Yeah, I was watching it. and I just said to your lovely lady there, can I have a laugh with you?
0: Lovely.
1: And she went, go for it.
0: Yeah.
1: Just don't use any naughty words, as if I would.
0: No, anyway, as if you would, Adam, as if you would. Anyway, what have you got for us this afternoon?
1: Right. With the buck stops with parents.
0: Mm-hmm.
1: You know, the internet, the government, the mega... I don't even know what they call these programs, because I don't do any of it.
0: Yeah.
1: Whatever they're called, WhatsApp and all that sort of stuff, Facebook, they can take whatever steps they want. But at the end of the day, and I was talking to Jezza about this earlier on a couple of weeks ago, our dads ran very parallel lives, Jezza's and mine, because we loved our dads, we respected our dads. When our dad told us to sit down and be quiet, we sat down and we were quiet. And if you keep nagging, oh, Mum, I want this, I want this, I want this, you know, that isn't going to work, mate. That's not going to work in my house. It's not going to work in my father's house. It's not going to work in my son's house, because I brought him up the way my dad brought me up. At the end of the day, I think that probably, because it's not going to go away, this is a runaway train, and it's never, ever, ever going to be stopped, ever. But what we could do possibly is that the parents could hold the code to their WhatsApp or whatever it's called, entry, and just say, you've got 10 hours a week when you can be on the internet.
0: Yep.
1: I don't care when you have 10 hours. You can have it all in one go, or you can have it a bit at a time. But when 10 hours is up, your phone is closed. And I'm sure we can have the technology to
0: I think we have this. I mean, it is that ultimately, as the parent, you could say you're not going to have. But of course, kids aren't always at home. They're on the school bus. They're in the playground. They're at the school gates. They go out with their mates. So you often end up with a situation there. And phones are no longer just a nice, handy gimmick. You know, kids do their homework on them. They do they listen to their music on it. It's everything. So they've managed to put everything you need into one place, which rather creates a whole different problem when it comes to trying to ban the thing.
1: Yeah, but if you love your kids enough, then they're going to love you back. And this is where it starts.
0: Yeah.
1: If you love and respect one another, then you're not going to have kids that are going to abuse it, are you? But the trouble is, parents today, more so than ever, take the line of least resistance.
0: This is true. You know, there's peer pressure, and there's, of course, parental pressure as well. I mean, it's... Obviously, you're a different era to me, Alan, and when it comes to raising kids, you know, yours are grown up, so it's a different setup. But never underestimate how tiring it is for a kid to ask you for a passcode incessantly. Now, I know it's easy to go, no, you're not having it. And usually that is what happens. But once in a while, we've got mates who've been through this, and you know, entire evenings are obliterated with arguments based on a child saying, I want to get on my phone.

0: I want to look at this.
1: Yeah, well, my dad used, when I used to say, I want, he said, there's a lot of want in the world, and you ain't having any of it.
0: That, well, you do have to be strict. My little boy's got into the habit of every time we go to Tesco, he thinks he should have something. This was based on, you know, once having, you know, a Kinder Egg or something. And and I got him something. They have these little squishies, which has become a massive thing, and it's very, very annoying, and there's still, like, slime and all that stuff. And then he wanted to go to another shop to get some football cards. And I said, no, we're not going to the other shop. And he got really, you know, he got really upset about that. He said, why? I said, well, I've just bought you something. And there's no way we were never, ever... Alan, going to that other shop. It was never on the agenda. He thought if he keeps asking, it might happen. It was never going to happen.
1: When no stops being no, then you've built yourself one mother of a problem.
0: Absolutely right. Alan, it's always a pleasure. Thank you, mate, for that. Alan in North Yorkshire. It is difficult, though. I know it's difficult. And when you're under pressure, I can totally see how... And they often talk about screens and particularly iPads becoming a kind of surrogate babysitter, because it is absolutely the easiest thing in the world. If the chips are down and the stress is on and you're on your tod and you've got three kids or four kids and they're all kicking off for different things and different requirements and they want, and an iPad is going to give you an hour or two's respite while they sit and watch anything from Henry Danger to Stranger Things, whatever it happens to be, whatever genre or age group, then I absolutely, every parent, if they're honest, will tell you it can be the answer temporarily, and it's a false economy in many respects, but temporarily it is an answer. 0344 499 1000. More great comment on the way coming next on Talk.
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11: Around 10 minutes worth of delays currently if you're travelling northbound on the M40 in Warwickshire, just before Junction 3A for the M42. We've got around 20 minutes worth of delays on the M5 northbound in the West Midlands, travelling up to Junction 8 of the M6. On the M4 eastbound in Wiltshire, we've got a lane blocked for an obstruction in the road between Junction 15 Swindon East heading towards 14 Hungerford. And we've still got some queues due to an earlier accident eastbound at Junction 14, also for Hungerford. I'm Simon Field.
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13: 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From the conflict in Ukraine to the tensions in Gaza and the latest escalation with Iran, this is where you'll find comprehensive comment and expert analysis with multiple updates throughout the day. 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No nonsense reaction to the day's biggest talking points across the UK, the home of common sense. This is Talk.
0: 24 minutes after three. Don't go away, Anna, with you in a second. This come, no name given on this one. Using your example of lawnmower man who's living in a £2 million house that he paid 45,000 quid for in the 1950s. Then when adjusted for inflation, he would simply be getting his money back with no profit. Your discussion totally ignores the effects of inflation and focuses solely on the difference in the sums. I'm no economist, but if the value of something exceeds so widely disproportionately exceeds inflationary considerations and the basic cost of living, then obviously you make a lot more money. So there would have been a point when him paying for that house back in the day, 45,000 quid, oh, probably more than that, whatever it was, it was just an example, then he would have, his mortgage was probably quite high at the time. So he paid that, and he paid it for all those years, and now he's paid it off. But fast forward 50 years, he's sitting on a £2 million house. Yes, he paid into it initially, but I think his profits have way exceeded. There would be no other product in the world. It's been said many times. I don't know where we stand at the moment with gold, but there was a point when a brick in the context of property was worth more than a block of gold. Or that was the analogy that was crudely given. So, yeah. If something is disproportionately increasing in value, then naturally, if you are the owner of it, you are going to benefit from it. Anna is in Horsham. Hello, Anna.
18: Hi.
0: Hello.
18: Thanks for having me on.
0: It's
18: always great listening to you.
0: Thank you very much. What would you like to say? Social media, what are you thinking?
18: Yeah, social media. Before I had kids, I was like, oh, you know, yeah, this
0: happy.
18: Is, you know, most of me, yeah, happy days. I was most of the time, you know, the parents can do more here. Mm. But I have two teenagers myself. One doesn't give a monkeys about technology, mm-hmm. and the other one is completely addicted.
0: Got it.
18: They're 16 and 17, and the 16-year-old is a girl, and she's so addicted to it. She's 16 now. There's not a lot I can do about it anymore. But whenever me and her father said no to, you know, social media or having her phone for X amount of time other than what she needed it for. I mean, back in my day, you were given the NSPCC number. Now, when they start secondary school, they're given the telephone number for social services, which is exactly what she did. We said no to social media and certain platforms.
0: Yeah.
18: And lots of allegations were made, and apparently that way around it seems to be on the increase, sadly.
0: So,
18: not just for me, but for
0: so
18: other
0: she made
18: parents.
0: Allegations that you're I mean, to put it mildly, you're mean parents, but because
18: she basically made every allegation under the sun that she was trying to basically get us to give in,
0: right,
18: and let us and let her have social media and stuff when she was underage.
0: That, you see, that's it's so interesting. I mean, at least now parents will have the... it's not going to stop the absolute meltdowns, but at least parents will now be able to say, well, it's illegal. It's nothing to do with us as parents. It's literally illegal.
18: Which
0: might help
18: sort
0: a bit.
18: Sadly, I've missed out on the age
0: of
18: being 16. And
0: but don't you find it weird that...
18: The legality of it.
0: I mean, I've got a mate, his daughter, similar age to yours, and, I mean, my goodness, I mean, the stories... I couldn't even broadcast them, Anna. They're so disturbing of some of the things.
18: I mean, we were actually... it's probably why social services are so inundated, because we actually spent 6 months going through the system trying to prove that actually we just have a very poorly young girl who's addicted to social media.
0: Yeah. What specific social media was it? Was it one place?
18: It's just like everything in general, really. TikTok. She thinks Facebook's for old people, so Facebook
0: is for old people.
18: Okay.
0: That's right. Yeah. I mean, I remember.
18: But yeah, it's TikTok and Snapchat and all the stuff I passworded, but she got around it.
0: I know, and there's the problem. What I find really, I know this is going to sound like a stupid, very naive statement to make, Anna, but I'm looking at. In the summer when I was over at my friend's and his daughter's there and she's got a couple of her mates. So at this point, they're all about 15 and they're all buried in their phones, even though they're sitting next to each other. And I'm thinking, I'm a professional man. I also run a company. I do not need to dedicate that amount of time to communicating with anyone. Who are you talking to? You're 15. What have you got to say? What do you need to say? It's unfathomable. I know that's I'm putting it crudely and vaguely amusingly, because obviously it sounds like a daft dad comment to make. But what is the addiction level is so great, isn't it? And you know this, you've seen it firsthand.
18: It's really bad. I mean, she grew up with our next door neighbour from the age of 2. And I said, why don't you go and see so-and-so for the day? Oh, you don't do that anymore. You WhatsApp each other or whatever it is they do. And I'm like, all you have to do is open your bedroom window and you can talk to her.
0: She'd
18: rather do it on the phone.
0: It's changing things like that. Has it got a little better?
18: I think there's an element of boredom slowly coming into it, but she is trying to find out what the next big thing is. I mean, I hope there isn't.
0: Is she aware? Is she aware notionally?
18: She's dying to find out.
0: I'm sure.
18: Sorry.
0: I'd like to think there isn't another big thing for some time. But is she aware that, at least notionally, it's ridiculous? I mean, will she can admit to that on a good day? That there's, it doesn't matter. It's not important. She's not learning anything from it. Yes, she finds it amusing and she finds it gripping and sometimes entertaining and occasionally maybe educational, but it's not.
18: No,
0: it's not important.
18: When I try and have a conversation with her, she keeps saying, "Oh, you're old. You don't understand it. This is the way life is now." Sadly.
0: Yeah, I don't know if life is like that. I mean, it is for some people.
18: I'm hoping she'll get bored of it.
0: I think you're.
18: When she goes to college.
0: I think she will, and then other things will open up, and things will change. And I read a piece about a woman that. It wasn't about social media, Anna, it was about gaming. And she had two sons. And one was a massive gamer and the other one wasn't. And the one that wasn't climbed trees and mucked around in the garden, fell out of a tree, broke his arm, kids do.
18: Yeah, my son loves nature. He's never even had a phone and he's 17.
0: Which is interesting because he is in the same cohort, he's in the same demographic. But this woman says her son that she said she didn't see him for like 4 years. She said, and it got to about 20, and he's fine. She said, he's absolutely fine. He's a completely normal human being. However, she did lose some years with him. And she said there's no way around that. Her other son, she didn't lose the years with. But as much as it's not had any long-lasting effect, she did lose some time.
18: Yeah. I totally understand that, yeah.
0: Listen, I wish you loads of luck, Anna. It is a battle, and it's a battle that unless anyone's been there to see, there is something different about phones and tablets and those platforms that drag people into, certainly younger people, into a world, and it's not always a world of abuse, it's not always a world of horrific imagery, violence, sexuality, self-harm, whatever. It's not always that. It is a kind of irredeemable, unprecedented level of, on occasions, instantaneous addiction. Talking of tech, Sean Keach is head of science at The Sun. He's going to be joining us in a couple of moments' time. One of the stories we're going to cover is Bill Gates talking about, well, warning about the perils of AI. It's really interesting. We could have done a whole show on this, frankly. We'll talk about it with Sean in just a couple of moments right here on Talk.
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13: This is Talk, max strength conversation across the nation.
27: And it's time they got stuffed.
13: Straight talking and straight to the point.
28: You should be ashamed of yourselves.
13: This is Talk.
0: We've returned. We are back at 25 to 4. Lots to talk about here. Sean Keach is back with us, head of science and technology over there at The Sun. How you doing, Sean?
29: Yeah, good. It's an action-packed time for tech. Usually summer's very quiet, but it feels all pretty non-stop at the moment, which
0: indeed
29: is quite good for me.
0: I was about to ask you a question, and I just realised it's down on our list to talk about anyway. So I'll save it, because it's folding phone territory.
29: Oh, exciting.
0: Well, it's keeping me awake at night.
29: Oh, no!
0: Yes. I'll tell you all about it in just a moment.
29: Okay.
0: Before we do, this story, and it's not for the first time, we're talking Bill Gates here, talking about the potential dangers of AI for society. Now, he's not the first person. There was that time when a lot of the AI head honchos said, or maybe we should put a pause on AI.
29: Mm-hmm.
0: Now, I think this story is as big as the story of Adam and Eve. I think it's biblical in terms of its size, and yet doesn't really get any traction. It sort of sits there on the tech pages. People mm-hmm. like you and I talk about it. Lots of our listeners are interested. I mean, Bill Gates is saying that robots and AI should be banned from taking certain jobs. He's essentially saying that he can see mass layoffs because you've got machines and AI doing things better than humans. Now, we're already seeing what AI can do. How good, if that is the way to describe it, does AI have to get before people go, hang on a second? My example, by the way, Sean, I'm sorry, this is a long question.
29: Okay.
0: My example I always give is, there's going to be a day when somebody's going to walk into work and they're going to say, oh, my brother-in-law got laid off on Friday, him and 10,000 others at the telecommunication company he works for. Oh, right, how many people work there? 10,000. So who works there now? No one.
29: Just a robot.
0: It's going to be
29: a lonely robot.
0: It's going to be a story like that. Then people are going to suddenly sit up, and there'll be almost a kind of a sort of a lockdown type moment where I think we're all going to go, what the hell is going on?
29: The AI one is so difficult because it's very difficult to pass exactly how good AI is, because you have lots of these tech sort of bigwigs who have big investments in these AI companies. And so it really is in their interest to big up the, even if it's potential dangers. I mean, we've seen lots of these sort of like crazy AI going rogue stories from OpenAI and Anthropic, and you think, oh, well, that's terrible press. But actually, that's great publicity for them, because when the AI is doing all this bad stuff, it's like, well, you need to invest in the AI so that you can have your own AI protections against the AIs going rogue. And so it's, you know, it's in their interest to publicize them, make them seem like, you know, the sort of doomsday technology. It's difficult. Will it replace everyone's jobs? There are lots of different conflicting opinions on this. Clearly AI is very good at sort of menial tasks. I think, you know, even though the models have developed significantly, they clearly still very much struggle with creativity, originality, doing anything novel in the way that humans are really good at doing novel. And of course, that's because they're trained on the stuff that we do, but they can only see stuff that we can do. They can't, you know, have these original thoughts. And so, you know, will it replace everyone's job? I don't know. I think certainly, you know, if I was working in a factory, you know, maybe I would be worried. But then I think people in factories have been worried for a long time because, you know, robotics have been replacing elements of, you know, sort of physical labour for a long time. I think actually that this idea that it's going to replace a lot of creative jobs is probably overblown. I think, one, I think it doesn't do creativity very well. And then I think the other part of it is I think people just don't want stuff made by AI. In the same that people don't want stuff that's, you know, cheaply made knockoff stuff, I think it's the same thing with AI. I think we're seeing a lot of social media companies having to label stuff as AI because people don't want to watch AI. I think if someone told you that they'd made a movie entirely with AI, I mean, I certainly wouldn't be really interested. I mean, maybe I'd be interested in watching the first one once because of the novelty but would that of it, be because but then never again, I think.
0: So would there be a problem if, you know, every now and again somebody, I say every now and again, quite a lot on social media, there's a video up there and, you know, somebody tries to fact check it, ask Grok, is it AI?
29: Which is just a nightmare. Honestly, well, journalistically, it's a nightmare.
0: It is a nightmare because you can't always tell. So if the quality didn't look any different, but it was AI, but you knew it was AI, would the fact that you knew it was AI ruin your experience of watching it?
29: I think it would absolutely ruin it. And I'm always reminded of this chess, you know, scenario where chess is like currently wildly popular, and computers have been able to beat chess for years, but people don't want to watch computers playing computers at chess. People want to watch humans playing chess because there's that, you know, I suppose it's like F1 drivers. If you just replaced all the F1 drivers with robots, maybe they would be better, but who wants to watch robot F1? It doesn't have the drama of, you know, the driver relationships. So I just, you know, I think it puts people off. It puts me off. And
0: it's a bit like,
29: I don't think I'm alone.
0: So I haven't seen Odyssey yet. You may have done.
29: I haven't seen it yet. I want to watch it in IMAX, but you can't get tickets.
0: I know.
29: For
0: well,
29: it.
0: That's the thing. When you watch it, I like to think that Christopher Nolan, who directs it, and you know, he's meant to be a bit of a tricky character to work with, but I don't really care about that.
29: He doesn't use phones, interestingly. He doesn't believe in smartphones.
0: That's interesting.
29: But then, you know, he'll have people who do use smartphones
0: around
29: him.
0: He's got people who does. But, you know, serious guy, when you watch it, subconsciously, you are aware that there's a director and there's a director of photography, and there's a brilliant editor that has put all of this together, and they've done it with their own instinctive talents and a collaboration of ideas, and that, even though you're not overtly thinking it, I think informs your viewing experience throughout any kind, whether it's theatre, whether it's for whatever, you know. So for that to be absent would be massive, right?
29: Absolutely. I always think of, I have this painting in my house that is an oil painting of like a ship scene. It's like ships crashing on the waves. And it's lovely. And it's beautiful. And I just think if a machine had printed that out, it would be nowhere near as valuable to me. But the fact that a man sat down and spent hours painting this, you know, it adds value to it. So I think something that's handmade, it has that value that AI, I just don't think, could compete with.
0: We've been talking about Meta this afternoon. They've been fined a paltry, and I use that word deliberately, $18 billion to settle this thing. Paltry because it's got to be paid over 10 years. Paltry because they're worth over $1 trillion. Paltry because they've probably currently got $18 billion in the bank, and if they put that in a savings account, they would get the money back to pay the fine. So at no level financially does this affect Meta, is my
29: point. It's basically a rounding error. And what I thought was actually particularly amusing about this is that they agreed to pay $12 billion, and then the other sort of $5.5 billion is contingent on TikTok and YouTube and Snapchat also doing the same things.
0: Yes.
29: So it's sort of a bribe to get the states to go after them as well. I think Meta probably feels like they've been unfairly targeted when, you know, some of these other companies, yep, you know, operate in similar ways, they would say. And so I think it's funny that they've added that contingency to it. But you're right, you know, last year I think they made about $200 billion in revenue. The company is worth $1.4 trillion. So I really, even though it is a large settlement in terms of how far settlements go, because Meta generates so much money, it's quite small for them. But you know, it's certainly interesting. I think really no one ever expected the money to be truly enormous. The main thing is that they're going to make a bunch of changes to how Facebook and Instagram operate, specifically in terms of youth safety.
0: But even that's been criticised by some, saying actually they got off quite lightly here because there's loads of other things that they should have been forced to do and are doing none of it, and not been asked to do anything.
29: And also what's particularly interesting is that this isn't the government cracking down on Meta. This is the very American story of you having to do it through lawyers in the courts.
0: Yes,
29: so it's a brilliant day to be a lawyer in America.
0: Well, of course, lots of documentaries and films have been made on things like Facebook. There was The Social Dilemma, which of course was the documentary where a lot of their former employees were talking about working in social media and some of the little tricks they get up to. The fellow that came up with the like button. You remember that guy?
29: Yes.
0: On there? I thought that's something no one's ever going to take away from
29: you.
0: There
29: used to be poking as well. You can't poke anymore.
0: You could poke somebody. You remember
29: could,
0: that?
29: Back in the
0: no
29: day.
0: No poking on Facebook. A lot of poking going on.
29: I don't think it should have survived.
0: Can you still say your relationship status is complicated on Facebook?
29: Yes.
0: We can all probably say that. And then there was The Social Network, which was the film, wasn't
29: yes,
0: it?
29: Yes, Jesse Eisenberg, which was
0: Jesse Eisenberg.
29: Very popular. And now they're making a new one.
0: There's a sequel to this. So is this strictly all about Facebook?
29: Yeah, it is. It's called The Social Reckoning. It's out in October. And this is about the big leaks that happened back in 2021 when that whistleblower basically revealed a load of documents that showed that Facebook knew that maybe it was doing things in a harmful way, but decided that actually profit is wonderful and we would like to have more profit. And so they're basically doing that. Jeremy Strong, who is in Succession, played Kendall Roy very well. He is playing Mark Zuckerberg, and actually he does such a good impression of Mark Zuckerberg. It's really impressive. So Mark Zuckerberg is quite a very specific type of person, and he has a very specific like way of speaking and cadence, and he really nails it, which is quite impressive. If you close your eyes, you really do think you're listening to Mark Zuckerberg, which is very strange.
0: A lot of conspiracy theories about Mark Zuckerberg.
29: Oh, loads.
0: Loads.
29: There's the whole lizard people thing.
0: But there's
29: isn't
0: the lizard people thing. I mean, I just heard somebody say, and they said it so convincingly. You know, when somebody says something profound, but in a casual way, it becomes all the more profound and powerful because of they haven't given you a warning, like a godlike sort of lecture. And I can't remember who said it, but he just, within the context of an interview or a discussion about this kind of thing, he said, if anyone seriously thinks that Mark Zuckerberg owns or started Facebook, then you're dumb. And I just thought, wow, he said that with absolute conviction, very precise and very calmly. So calmly, he frightened me.
29: Well,
0: his overall arching point was, hang on, Facebook's much bigger than...
29: Yeah, I think you could make that argument.
0: It's
29: grown so vast. And obviously in a way that Mark Zuckerberg, when he was sort of, you know, sitting in his Harvard dorm, could never have imagined. Because, you know, originally it started as a sort of way to just, like, you know, compare faces on the internet. And it was specifically for uni students. And I mean, now look at it. I mean, they own Facebook, Instagram, WhatsApp. It's such a mammoth beast.
0: You think about all the big things. How much more stuff could have been invented in a kid's garage in California rather than, hang on, you had like big things going on at the time. IBM existed. Where were they completely idle in this world of computer technology and progression and where it's going to go next? It seems that everything, whatever, and there's loads of other examples of that, that was all some, you know, it's just some darky kids, they were just messing around in their par's garage with the spanners and came up with MySpace.
29: And it's funny, isn't it? Because, like, in hindsight, it seems obvious. It seems like an obvious thing to create, but these things always do. But in the moment, I mean, even you think TikTok isn't that old, but it just came out of nowhere, and now it's one of the world's most popular apps. You just can't predict these. I mean, everyone thought the iPhone before that came out it was going to be rubbish, and then
0: Yeah. You
29: know, look at it, just incredibly popular.
0: Well, that's beautifully leads us on to the iPhone, because...
29: That was a good segue, wasn't it? I didn't even mean to
0: do
29: that.
0: It was beautiful. Each one of our stories have completely related nicely, and you just took it right down that road with absolute smoothness. So the new iPhone is due out soon. We are talking a couple of weeks.
29: Yeah, September 9th. They sent out the invitations yesterday. It's all very exciting in tech circles. I'm personally very excited.
0: Are you going?
29: I love this. I'm going, unless anything gets
0: so
29: in my way.
0: So you're going to California?
29: I'm going to go to California.
0: You've been to a few of these.
29: I try to go every year.
0: Yeah.
29: I love touching the new phone before other people touch it. And then I come on things like this and I tell people about how it felt to touch the phone. And I have to find new creative ways to talk about how I touch the phone. So it's very exciting. Really looking forward to it. This year, specifically, it's meant to be the first foldable iPhone, which is very exciting because iPhones for a long time have looked mostly the same. I mean, they sort of, you know, tweak around the edges, but this is the first time where they're doing something really big.
0: Yeah.
29: You know, supposedly, obviously, Apple doesn't confirm any of this stuff in advance. We don't even get pre-briefings. Usually, with a lot of tech companies, they'll tell me about it in advance. I'll sign some documents. Oh, I can't talk about it.
0: Yeah.
29: Apple doesn't tell me a thing.
0: They don't do anything,
29: I turn up and I have to scramble to write out what's going on.
0: Yeah, they don't. Every now and again, there's these little sort of leaks, and there's a couple of characters over there in the valley who are, you know, known, who seem to be more reliable.
29: Absolutely.
0: Than others. Now, yeah, the smart money would say that, obviously, it's not a leak, you know, it's deliberately told to create just the right amount of innuendo and suggestion of what's happening.
29: Yes, and also, even if that wasn't happening, the supply chains for Apple are so vast. I mean, you've got to think they're manufacturing things in India, in China, and so to try and keep all of this stuff under wraps is just impossible. You know,
0: if there is a folding iPhone, it's currently sitting in a box ready to be sold, right?
29: Oh, absolutely, yeah, and it will have been, you know, will have been for weeks and months. They will have, you know, finalised the designs. They'll be working with people making the cases as well for the phones. So, you know, these things are very hard to keep under wraps. Stuff does leak out. I mean, we've been hearing about the foldable iPhone for years.
0: As
29: the Apple car is a great example. That was supposedly in development for about 10 years. I think they spent something like $10 billion on it, but they've never publicly confirmed that it happened. But, you know, there was lots of leaks and rumours about how they were testing it out in the desert, and yet it sort of just vanished without a trace.
0: It did vanish. I wonder what the story is there. My problem with the iPhone, you see, I'm an interesting Apple consumer in that I did read something in one of those leaks that they were talking about, you know, the new aperture capability of the camera. I'm thinking, get in the bin. I don't give a hoot. Cameras on phones, iPhone or Samsung, cease to the result of taking a photograph on any of those phones cease to be distinguishable to the human eye from computer, like 10 models ago.
29: I would say, like, even, you know, longer than that. They've been so good.
0: The differences
29: you notice would be either like around zoom or how they perform like in really low light, but generally cameras have been really good for a long time.
0: You know what it's like. We've both been to those when they take you in, you know, over here in London. You go to Apple HQ and you go in and they do it. I mean, this is they're Apple for a reason. You know, they don't just go, oh, come and have a look at our phone. They've got a photographer there, right? And they've got models that have been bought into a thing. And this photographer, what you forget in that moment, because this guy goes, I'm just going to show you how to make it. It could be French, it could be American, it could be whatever. What you forget is, number one, he's one of the best photographers in the world, right? Who, you just think this is some dude in trousers and a sweatshirt. He's been hired by Apple, and he takes a picture of a rose, and you're watching it happen, and he shows you it, and you think, wow. And then I go into my garden when I get the phone and try to do the same thing. But he knows all the settings and everything.
29: Mm.
0: And this brings me to my wider point, is I don't need a phone for the music, I need a phone for an office, okay?
29: Mm-hmm.
0: I want it to do spreadsheets well. I want the calendar to be brilliant. I want the email function to be searchable. Searching for emails is a nightmare, as we all know.
29: Yes.
0: Why does it come up in that order? Why is
29: on Gmail, it drives me mad.
0: The first thing
29: mad.
0: It finds is something from 2018. It's like, no, why would you do that?
29: It's designed to punish you, isn't it? I use Gmail all the time, but it is one of the worst things about it. It just has no idea how to surface the email that you want.
0: It is extraordinary.
29: And sometimes you'll type it, and then it'll show you it, but you've typed too much, and then you go back, and it...
0: So my point, Sean, I have to be very brief on this, was that when I think about the folding phone, it could have everything I want on it, because it could be more... kind of obvious in terms of an office suite spreadsheet. I mean, like spreadsheet, like I'm saying.
29: Oh, yeah, trying to use a spreadsheet on a tiny phone screen is very difficult. Foldable phones, you get that big inner tablet display.
0: Yeah,
29: much
0: get
29: better.
0: All the old expenses in there for the accountant so it's done nicely for him because I get rollicked every month. And
29: it's a thrilling life you lead.
0: I know. I'm not worried about cameras. So all of that stuff and putting the show together and, you know, getting our ducks in a row, it could be good for me. But I'm still not sold on the overarching concept of a
29: folding
0: phone.
29: You've got to get one into the hand and see how you feel. It'll be expensive. I think that's the thing that's going to put most... I think most people actually get on board with the idea of a foldable phone.
0: I think so.
29: A lot of money.
0: Sean, we've hit the clock. You are back next week, which will be about a week before you fly off to California, won't
29: I'm very
0: you?
29: Excited. I've
0: got
29: to get
0: excited.
29: The sun cream on. I'm very pale. It always stresses me out.
0: Yes, that's what happens when you go on holiday to Lincolnshire. Although it would have been sunny there, I'm sure.
29: Yeah, it was pretty sunny.
0: Yeah.
29: It's lovely. It's like being on holiday abroad.
0: No, they're all
29: much cheaper.
0: Sean, good to see you again. Sean Keach, he is, of course, Head of Science and Technology over there at The Sun. Thank you to him. This is Talk.
13: An afternoon afterburner of opinion. Ian Collins on Talk.
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13: 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Travel trouble.
10: The M42 northbound in Warwickshire has a lane closed for an accident just after junction 7A for the Coleshill Heath Road. M1 northbound in Hertfordshire has a lane closed for an accident between junction 8 Hemel Hempstead and 9 for Redbourne. The M11 northbound in Essex is partially blocked due to an obstruction in the road just before junction 6 for the M25. We've got slow traffic in Gloucestershire on the M48 Severn Bridge in both directions in the roadworks area. I'm Simon Field.
13: See it, hear it, talk it. Across the UK, Talk Energy, the home of common sense. This is Talk.
0: This is Talk. Yes, welcome back. This comes from Anthony. He says, Ian Collins, I keep hearing about the full old age pension. Most of us pensioners only get the reduced old age state pension, which is much lower than the full pension. Also, many of us aren't eligible for pension credit, as the parameters for this are very low. So if you only have a small private pension, this puts you over the threshold. So what's the reduced pension and full pension? How does that work? What's a reduced pension? Well, I know what it is as in the manifestation of it, because it says what it is on the tin. What would be the distinguishing reasons as to why you might get the full? Is that about national insurance contributions or something more? Thank you, Anthony, for that. Nico is in Margate. Back to social media. Nico, what have you got for us? Hi.
11: Hi there, how are you doing?
0: I'm very good, thanks. Fire away.
11: I wanted to pick up on... I think your response on social media is a little bit... What should I say? Someone in your called in earlier on and said, you know, once upon a time, it was video nasties,
0: yes,
11: and then it was comics, and we had social, you know, moral panics and so on. And that's been happening since at least the invention of teenagers in the 50s. And I think social media is a wonderful thing. In fact, Pat McFadden, government minister, acknowledged this on today, this morning. And I think what, you know, he actually said people need to be, or young people need to be socializing more with other people. They need to be getting out and so on.
0: Do you acknowledge, though, Nico, just to pick up on the... Because you're right, and I did confess, when I read out the guy that's talked about video nasties and comics and games, of course there's always been moral outrage, and I'm sure when books were first invented, something similar happened then, or when the publishing world took off. But this isn't really just about that, is it? This is about the disproportionate nature of instantaneous addiction. That's what differentiates, perhaps, and I'm only advancing this as a, you know, part of this discussion, it differentiates it from previous fads or phases.
11: Well, you know, addiction, you know, there's a medicalization of this. You know, there's no addiction in any sense that a doctor or a clinician would recognize it. And, you know, you're not addicted to it. I'm not addicted to it. You know, we're both able to measure our use of social media.
0: But we're not kids, are we? So you can see why a kid... But a kid would could easily while away 12 hours non-stop scrolling on TikTok.
11: Yeah, but one of the questions is why are kids at home in their bedrooms in the first place? Partly because kids are not welcome in public space, partly because we locked them down during the pandemic and stopped them going to school and unsocialized them or stopped them learning to socialize and so on. And also because parents are so risk averse, they won't let their kids go out and play like we did when we were kids.
0: Yeah, there could be something in that. Listen, problems. No, I hear you. Nico, I am only stepping in because I wish we'd spoken a little earlier, actually, because that's a great point of discussion, but we've literally hit the clock. Nico in Margate, thank you, sir. This is Kevin O'Sullivan.
12: Hello, mate. All right, I'm going to do a three-hour special on Harry and Meghan.
0: Come on, bring it on.
12: From the beginning to
0: Nobody
12: the end.
0: Nobody cares.
12: I know how you love it.
0: Nobody cares.
12: Kinsey Schofield will be on later to discuss
0: now, the Now, Kinsey today. Knows how to liven up a Harry and Meghan story.
12: So, Meg back, we will talk about it later. But before that, we need to talk about this absurdity. These human rights people saying we're not doing enough for migrants. Unbelievable. Well, in Edinburgh, they're doing a hell of a lot for migrants because they're putting them to the top of the social housing list, above local residents. I mean, what is going on? Not doing enough for migrants? I would suggest we do far too much for them.
0: Someone's taking the royal piddle, I think. Let's get the news. Kev's next. It's Talk.
13: Talk. News. Update. On the hour. Headlines.
14: Good afternoon. There's fears of another flash flood could hit Nepal as evacuation orders have been given. Dr. Basanta Raj Adhikari from the Disaster Preparedness Network in Nepal says it won't be as devastating.
15: There are at least two water-pounding areas. This might breach in days to come, maybe tomorrow or after a week, we don't know. But the second or third wave of this flood will not be devastating like this first event.
14: 33 British nationals are among 1,300 people missing. Passengers signing up for free Wi-Fi at three major airports have had their details stolen in a cyber attack. The owner of Manchester, Stansted and East Midlands airports says no banking or security info was leaked, but that nearly 9 million customers have been affected. A teacher has been found guilty of historical sexual assault of two boys at Christ's College in Finchley in the 80s. Sally Ann Bowen was in her 20s, the boys around 14 to 15. The 65-year-old denied all charges. She'll be sentenced later this year. There's been a 50% fall in the number of asylum seekers being temporarily housed in hotels. Home Office figures also show a 20% drop in applications for refuge in the UK. The Sun columnist David Wooding says it's not all good news.
16: There's now 73,000-74,000 living in the community in houses of multiple occupation, in sharing flats and so forth. We don't really know the background of many of these people. So many horror stories.
14: The man known as the Butcher of Bosnia is dead. Ratko Mladic died aged 84 in a UN detention centre in The Hague. The former Bosnian Serb military general was convicted of genocide in 2017. UEFA is preparing to bring criminal proceedings against Gianni Infantino. It claims the FIFA's president's attempt to sell stakes in major tournaments to private investors damaged the reputation and governance of world football's governing body. That's the latest. I'm Alex Izat.
13: Talk. News. Update. Across the UK. On DAB+. On the app. On your mobile. And on your side. This is Talk. Fast-moving talk. High-performance opinion. Kevin O'Sullivan at Drive.
17: There you are. Good afternoon and welcome to Drive Time right here on Talk. I'm Kevin O'Sullivan and I'll be your host for three thrilling hours of news, views and topical debate all the way to 7 o'clock. Get on the show, get on the phone and call me on 0344 499 1000 or you can WhatsApp voice note me on the same number and I promise to play your message out. It is Thursday, August the 27th. Here's what's coming up. The battle for Britain is reaching fever point with a Prime Minister that doesn't care about the migrant crisis, town hall tyrants prosecuting patriots for flying our national flags, councils putting foreigners to the top of social housing waiting lists, and still human rights do-gooders telling us that we're not doing enough to help asylum seekers. These ludicrous levels of suicidal empathy would be laughable if they weren't so terrifying. To make a dire situation even worse, Labour's spiteful policy of deliberately targeting middle-class rural communities for massive men-only migrant camps is changing the very nature of the country. A very different place where women are scared to go out at night and parents fear for their children. Why does the government ignore this ongoing catastrophe? 0344 499 1000. And as we descend into cultural chaos, Andy Burnham drones on about bus fares and spends £50,000 of our money on his ludicrous vanity project, Number 10 North, adorning it with a replica 10 Downing Street door just for decoration and a cardboard cutout of Larry the Cat. What the hell is the self-styled King of the North playing at? No one gives a damn about his crazed devolution hope in every postcode claptrap. And while social care reform is doubtless needed, it's not needed nearly so much as stopping the damn boats. The issue that concerns the British people the most is the issue that our unelected Supreme Leader refuses to talk about. Why is that? 0344 499 1000. Meanwhile, the new nut zero maniac who took over from the clinically insane Ed Miliband doesn't seem to understand that we're not interested in her waxing lyrical about the government's ruinous eco-zealotry. We want our energy bills to come down, not to keep going up, because Miatta and her gormless gang pursue virtue signalling policies so that they can pretend they're saving the planet. What about us? 0344 499 1000. Plus, Work and Pension Secretary Pat McFadden says the benefits system is flawed. Flawed? That's the understatement of the century. And the government advertises for a new £80,000 a year AI Supremo. No AI experience required. Welcome to the Westminster Madhouse. All that and so much more, so don't go anywhere. Stick with me right here, right now, on Talk, the home of free speech and common sense. Let's spend Thursday afternoon together. Let's go straight over to my first guest. He is the chairman of the Great British Political Action Committee, the Great British PAC, Ben Habib. Welcome, Ben.
18: Good afternoon, Kevin.
17: Well, let's talk first of all, shall we, about the benefits system. Pat McFadden, the Work and Pensions Secretary, has conceded that our welfare system in this country is flawed. He says that universal credit tends to cause people to be written off for work for their whole life, often unnecessarily. Well, yeah, that's one problem with it. But the main problem with it, Pat, if you're listening, if you're watching, is that your lot, your ludicrous government, will not confront the reality of the catastrophe that is engulfing this country because we spend a grotesque £350 billion a year on welfare, on benefit handouts. And a government that will not cut that is a government that is going to drive this country to hell in a handcart. Don't tell us about, oh, you know, universal credit, it's a bit bad for work, you know, people get signed off for work. No, no, no, Pat. What you've got to do, what the government has got to do, Burnham too, is to cut this massive bill. Otherwise, we are screwed.
18: Absolutely, 100%. We are screwed. And, you know, just to put that into context for people who perhaps aren't very familiar with the numbers, 35% of our annual budget is spent on benefits. 150 billion of the 350 billion you mentioned is on pensions. And some of those pensions, by the way, are paid to people who've never worked. I know people talk about having to scrap the triple lock as being, you know, the automatic increases in pensions causing difficulties for government finances. But there's a much bigger difficulty in the pensions bill, and that is that we're paying pensions to people who literally have never worked before in their lives, who've had benefits, and as a result of those benefits have had a notional contribution made to their pension pot, and are now being paid pensions on the back of it. Do you remember? You had to make a contribution to national insurance. Yep. Through your pay packet before you qualified for state pensions. That's no longer the case. And even as a foreigner who's been on benefits, you are now getting pensions. People don't appreciate that. And then, of course, on top of that, you've got the 8 million people in this country who, to a greater or lesser extent, are surviving on universal credit. 4 million of those 8 million people are actually not even looking for work. They're claiming mental health and other physical disabilities which prohibit them from being able to work and are not even looking to get back into the job market. And there's no pressure whatsoever on them to pull themselves together, in the case of some of the malingerers who no doubt are amongst them, to pull themselves together and get back to work. And the bigger problem, I think, on top of all of this, Kevin, is that when you've got 8 million people on dependency, basically, on benefits, you as a government, the Labour Party, want their votes. And so you no longer have the ability, the inclination or courage to actually tell them that you're going to cut their welfare, because you know that they will no longer vote for you. We've created a part of the electorate so large that governments are now scared to tackle the problem.
17: I tell you, we are on the precipice. You know, we've got a £3 trillion national debt, which is just, you know, just...
18: It's astronomical.
17: It is suicidal. And meanwhile, we are paying out so much on welfare that it is crashing the economy. It's ruining the economy. And we have a government, the Prime Minister, Andy Burnham, a couple of weeks ago, actually said this. He said, oh, I'm against crude cuts to the welfare budget. Well, what he actually means is he's against any cuts to the welfare budget. And that is our problem. We have this socialist cabinet who will not do anything about the welfare bill. And the fact that they won't will ruin this country pretty damn soon. Add that.
18: It's their voter base.
17: Yeah.
18: It's their voter base.
17: Yep. It's a real catastrophe, and we are getting ever closer to the abyss. We really are. And this government just sticks its fingers in its ears and pretends we haven't got a £3 trillion national debt and that there's nothing to worry about with the welfare bill. As you say, Ben, they always go, oh, it's pensioners, two pensioners. Now, yeah, pensions do account for a lot of the welfare bill, but what the government should be attacking is the many, many lead swingers who get signed off for work for their entire life because they're depressed, they've got anxiety. You know, we need to be a lot more strict about who we allow to claim benefits. At the moment, it's a free...
18: And pensions.
17: Pensions. Yeah, it's a free-for-all. Yeah. It's a free-for-all. It is. You know, after a hard life of claiming benefits, you get your pension. Welcome to modern Britain. Let's move on. Let's talk about, out of the frying pan and into the fire. The former Nut Zero secretary was the clinically insane crazy Ed Miliband. Well, he's moved on to be mad as the foreign secretary. Well, the new Nut Zero secretary is called Mietta Farmbulla, one of those powerhouse socialists who sends her three children to very expensive private schools. Hypocrisy is the name of the game with a lot of these Labour people, but that notwithstanding, she was asked about
3: energy bills on the basis that what we want is a sign that our energy bills will come down and not, as we learned today, hit a three-year high this autumn. That's what's going to happen due to Ed Miliband's policies. So she's asked, what are you going to do about the bills? What are you going to, you know, people can't afford this. It keeps going up. Ed Miliband said he was going to take hundreds off our energy bills.
18: Yeah.
3: Hundreds and hundreds of more are going on. We're about to hit a six-year high. This is what Miatta Farmbulla, this is how she responded to the question, what are you going to do about soaring energy bills? Listen to this.
4: But let me come to the fundamentals of it. We are very clear that the climate transition and the climate change is happening now. I think for people, and there are people in other parties that are very sceptical about this, I say look at the droughts, look at the wildfires, speak to the firefighters, climate change is here. The thing that the experts told us about, extreme weather, that is happening, which is why we, as a Labour government, both past and present, are incredibly proud of our record on climate change. That's not about to change. We've

0: events who want to get rid of net zero actually entering the climate change debate. There's no point having the debate. Whether or not climate change is taking place, frankly, is academic. What needs to be driven home is that whatever the climate's doing, net zero is not the answer. As you rightly say, Kevin, we produce less than 1% of global carbon emissions. Even if it were carbon emissions that were causing climate change, assuming climate change is taking place, deindustrializing the United Kingdom, making it impossible for people to make ends meet, destroying our economy on the altar of this false ideology is not the answer. And actually what we've so significantly done is imperil this country on the altar of climate change, on the altar of net zero, by exporting jobs, by exporting our ability to look after our own needs, by exporting our ability, frankly, even to make new armaments, which we would need to protect ourselves as a country in the event of war. We can't even make steel in this country anymore because of this ideology. It is stripping us naked as a country and exposing us to attack at the same time as Burnham is in Ukraine giving weapons that can go deep into Russian territory. These people are denuding ourselves of the ability to defend a Russian attack. If you're going to poke the Russian bear, then for goodness sake, at least make sure we are ready to protect ourselves and defend ourselves. They are denuding us, making us vulnerable, and going abroad and doing absolutely daft things.
1: Yeah, what we need to do to bring energy bills down is obviously to resume full-scale drilling and exploration of oil and gas in the North Sea. We need to frack. We've got so much fracking gas beneath Britain, particularly in Lincolnshire. We've got the biggest fracking field in all of Europe there. The energy there that we could cash in on is off the scale. And then finally, we need to just abandon all this green claptrap, this nonsense about windmills and solar panels. Stop the delusion. Stop the delusion that somehow or other this country can be fuel-powered by windmills and solar panels. It can't. Absolutely. Get rid of them. Get rid of them.
0: Yeah, I mean, I'm so glad you mentioned solar panels. You know, we're giving up valuable, critically important farmland, which would be allow us to feed ourselves in difficulties. We're giving that up to solar panels, which do not cater for our needs. The other day, well, about a year ago, the Spanish grid went into meltdown because the sun was too bright. Because of literally, it couldn't cope with the input of sunlight onto their solar panel system. It shut the grid down. They had a blackout. This is not the way forward. The technology does not exist to wean ourselves off fossil fuels yet. The way to do it is to use relatively clean fossil fuels in relatively clean cars, clean gas boilers, and actually empower the country so that we can be economically strong and through our economic advancement come up with technologies eventually that might yield the results that they want. But you do not become prosperous, you do not become technologically advanced by economically damaging yourself. That is what they're doing. They are lunatics.
1: Yeah. Now, let's talk about those two scumbags who killed poor PC Andrew Harper. About 2 weeks ago, just over 2 weeks ago, the Prime Minister, Andy Burnham, said he was confident that the government could find a way of keeping these two lowlifes in jail, because, of course, next month, a few days now, there will be the big release. 5,000 very dangerous men will be released from prison, because prisons are too overcrowded. The wrongness of that is off the scale on so many levels, but that's what's going to happen. But the big story is that the killers of PC Andrew Harper are among those who will be released because, you know, they've only committed manslaughter, not much of an offence, so we can let them out. So people who've committed manslaughter will be among the people who are released next month. And about 2 weeks ago, because of the fury of the people about this, Andy Burnham said, "I'm confident we can find a way to keep them behind bars." So here we are, 2.5 weeks on. Guess what? The Justice Secretary, Alex Norris, said yesterday, "I'm confident we can find a way to keep these two behind bars." In other words, they haven't got any idea how to keep them behind bars.
0: No.
1: You know, we are being gaslit on this issue. There's only one way these two lowlifes

0: stay behind bars, and that is if the government say anyone in jail for manslaughter will no longer be released. So all manslaughterers will have to stay behind bars if these two stay behind bars. If they're the only two manslaughterers who don't get released, their lawyers will be on it like second skin, and there will be a confetti of lawsuits from all the other manslaughterers who will demand that they get released as well.
1: It's not how criminal justice should work. You can't alight on two people's specific case and say, well, you know, we'll make an exception for these two, but the law is going to not change on everyone else. That's absolutely absurd. As you say, their lawyers will be all over it, and the government will just be suffer a humiliating defeat in the courts, and we'll have to release these people. What we've got to do in this country is stop releasing paedophiles, stop releasing rapists, stop releasing murderers and people who've committed manslaughter, and recognise actually the prison sentences are set by the court for good reason, and that they should be observed unless exceptional circumstances suggest that the prisoner involved has somehow regained a conscience or has given up their past criminality. And by most yardsticks, these people don't change their colours. Once you're down that road of paedophilia, raping and murdering people, you're unlikely to be capable of being rehabilitated. They need to serve their time. And we've become, again, soft on this ridiculous on crime. It's part of this whole denuding of the United Kingdom. We've talked about it with net zero. We've talked about it with putting foreigners first. We talked about it through the dependency state, the welfare state. And now we see it in the criminal justice system. We are unable to do anything that actually is in the interests of civil society in the United Kingdom. We throw victims habitually under a bus and protect criminals. It's another form of governmental lunacy.
0: It really is. We're on the edge here, and this government does not seem to have any concept of how the magnitude of the crises that are engulfing us.
1: Yeah. And it's all part of the same ideology. It's all part of this.
0: Of course it is. Suicidal empathy. That's exactly it. Ben, really good to have you on the show. Excellent stuff. Thank you so much. Ben Habib there, chairman of the Great British PAC. Next up, we are going to talk about asylum seekers, migrants up in one Labour-run council area are being put straight to the top of the waiting list for social houses, for council houses. So if you're a local or a British citizen, you've lived there all your life, you take second place because there's these people. They just broke into the country a few weeks back. Illegally, and you'll have to wait because we're going to give the council house to them, these foreigners, these foreign criminals who broke into our country, straight to the top of the list. That ain't good, is it? We'll talk about that next. Stay tuned.
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7: In Derbyshire, the M1 southbound one lane's closed. Slow traffic due to an obstruction on the road from 29 Chesterfield to Tibshelf services. Hertfordshire, the M1 northbound long delays due to an earlier accident from junction 8 at Hemel Hempstead to 9 at Redbourne. Congestion to the M25. West Sussex, the M23 northbound one lane's closed due to recovery work after an earlier car fire from 10 at Crawley to junction 9 at Gatwick Airport. I'm Samantha Dean.
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2: Turn on. Tune in. Speak out. A double dose of reality. Across the UK, the home of common sense, this is Talk.
0: Welcome back. If you're lucky enough to live in Labour-run Edinburgh and you're an asylum seeker, a migrant, and you want social housing, you want a council house, well, you go straight to the top of the list. You know, people who've been living there for their whole lives, been waiting for a house, you know, take second place. So migrants, asylum seekers are being prioritised on social housing lists in Labour-run Edinburgh. I wonder if Edinburgh is the only place where that is happening. Let's talk to Alex Wilson, Reform UK London Assembly member. Hi, Alex. I just think this cuts to the heart of the malaise in this country, that we are prioritising foreigners, many of whom are criminals who broke into our country illegally, and prioritising them, putting them to the top of social housing lists over and above people, British citizens, who've been waiting for years. I mean, this is kind of sick, isn't it?
17: Yeah, good afternoon. Great to be with you. Completely agree with everything you've just said there. So when we, as Reform, announced our policy on building new social housing and prioritising British workers, British families, we were told by those on the left, oh, it's, you know, asylum seekers don't get housing, they don't get priority, they don't get this, they don't get that. Well, this this example here from Edinburgh Council up in Scotland, Minority Labour Administration, has just proven that to be exactly what's been going on here. So this is a council where, you know, just like many other councils right across the country, they've got very long waiting lists, not enough homes to go around for the people that need them, and people have got genuine local connections to the area. But what they're doing there is they're prioritising. If you've just been effectively given an asylum positive case, outcome to your case, then you go straight to the front of the queue and you get that house, whereas others have got to wait, and other people's cases are being told they've been paused while these ones are processed. So it is happening, it is real, and that's why people are really, really angry. And people in Edinburgh have got a right to be angry about it, and people right across the country have as well. And it's precisely why at our press conference, you know, just a few days ago, we outlined that we think, you know, whether it's from asylum or other ways of entering the country, if you are a foreign-born resident, then you should not be prioritised for social housing. Those houses, that short supply of housing that we have, okay, we'd like to build more, obviously, but it's still going to be in very short supply. It needs to be prioritised on those.
0: Yeah, I mean, what they're doing here in Edinburgh, what the Labour Council is saying, I mean, they're categorising, they're sort of saying, oh, these are homeless people. You know, homeless asylum seekers. If you think about it, in effect, all asylum seekers are homeless. You know, they're waiting for their permanent residence. So there's a bit of chicanery going on there. Oh, these are homeless people. We have to put them to the top of the list. No, no, no. They're asylum seekers. And you have also British citizen homeless people who are taking second place. So we see you. This is a classic piece of socialist prioritising of foreigners over locals. Earlier, the Housing Secretary, Angela Rayner, this was earlier this month. This is what she said in an interview with the iPaper.
18: The idea that there's a lot of foreign people coming in and taking council housing or social housing is false. There isn't enough social and affordable homes in this country, and that's why we've been focusing on increasing the amount of homes that we've got here so that people can have their own home.
0: Yeah, except if you're in Edinburgh, that is the case. Foreigners are coming in and taking social housing over and above British citizens. So more, shall we say, economy with the truth from our housing secretary there.
17: Indeed, and that's what we've come to expect from this Labour government. They're not prepared to grasp the real issues that people are concerned about and people are thoroughly fed up with, and they look to hide behind excuses and obfuscate. And economy with the truth is a very polite way of putting it, because as we've seen from this example in Edinburgh, it very clearly is happening, and I'm sure it's probably happening in other councils up and down the country. But even not just asylum seekers, the fact is there are a very large number of foreign-born residents who are occupying social homes right across the country. It's a short supply. We think those should be prioritised for people who are born here, people who work hard, people who are trying to raise families and trying to get there. It's got a first set of keys and their house, their first rung on the ladder. That's who the system should be helping and encouraging people to do the right thing, not just being the food bank for the world, which is what we've become.
0: Yes, Alex, you're absolutely right. Now, listen, I'm going to read now because it's my duty to do this, but this is an Edinburgh Council spokesperson said. But I'm going to read, this is going to be quite fun because I'm not sure I can make head nor tail of what the hell it is they're saying. This is what Edinburgh Council said. We continue to monitor the different reasons households require temporary accommodation. It is important to recognise that there is not always an opportunity for the council to prevent instances of homelessness. So that sentence amounts to nothing, doesn't mean anything. For example, households who have received a positive asylum decision or who have a local connection elsewhere in Scotland are categorised as non-preventable. What does that mean? Because there is no opportunity for the council to intervene before they require our support. I don't know even what that means. We therefore monitor these groups separately from areas where there is greater scope for prevention, such as tenancy loss or relationship breakdown. This gives us a clearer picture of both the pressures on temporary accommodation and where preventative action can make a difference. Despite these challenges, we continue to see progress against our emergency plan and remain focused on improving housing provision across the city. At which point, if I was talking to that person, I'd say, yeah, but why are you prioritising foreigners over British citizens for social housing? Could you answer that?
17: Yeah, well, that's just a whole load of technocratic words, Salad. One stat that they have monitored, and I think it was in I don't know whether it's come out of that exact same report or certainly an Edinburgh Council report, showing that in just 3 years, the proportion of the city's temporary accommodation that's been used to house these homeless and home seekers has risen from 1% to 16%. That's just in 3 years. So you can see a very clear trajectory there, which shows what their sense of priorities are. And it's not good enough. And look, people in Edinburgh, I think, have got the opportunity to vote for a new council next year. I think the local elections in Scotland next year. Let's hope they take that opportunity to tell their council leadership exactly what they think of being taken for granted.
0: Yeah, it is extraordinary. Let me just ask the audience to let me know what they think about this, that at least in one city, I'll bet you, by the way, Alex, I bet it's not just Edinburgh. I bet there are other Labour administrations, local administrations, prioritising asylum seekers. But folks, let me know what you think that up there in Edinburgh, the Labour-controlled council is prioritising asylum seekers, foreigners, many of whom will have broken into the country illegally, for social housing, for council houses, over Brits, over British citizens. Let me know what you think about that. 0344 499 1000. In the meantime, thank you very much, Alex. Good to talk to you as always. That's Alex Wilson, Reform UK London Assembly member. Next up, Matthew Syed, brilliant columnist at the Times and the Sunday Times, will join me. A human rights watchdog, a British human rights watchdog, the Equalities Commission, says that we are not doing enough to help asylum seekers, migrants. We're not doing enough. This, I mean, really? So we've been slapped on the wrist by these human rights do-gooders because we are remiss in the way we treat asylum seekers. We should do much, much more for them. What exactly more could we do for them? We'll discuss this extraordinary story next. Stay tuned.
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19: 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Come on. That's it. 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
0: Welcome back. The excellent columnist from The Times and The Sunday Times, Matthew Syed, is in the studio. Welcome, Matthew.
28: Thank you. What a lovely adjective. Excellent. And I feel the same way about your TV presenting.
0: You
28: so
0: much,
28: this is a mutual appreciation.
0: We're just
28: going to,
0: if you just talk amongst yourselves, we're going to compliment each other for about 20 minutes, okay? No, seriously, what do you make of this, Matthew? The Human Rights Watchdog, the Equality and Human Rights Commission, has slammed the government for not doing enough for migrants and asylum seekers. Of all the criticism of the government about the migrant crisis, not doing enough for asylum seekers, I think, is not particularly justified.
28: I hate to say it, but these people are completely deluded. They're seeking to maintain an asylum system that is frankly evil. For many different reasons, by the way. You give migrants more benefits and more privileges, it just means more will wish to come. That gives the smuggling gangs more power. It means more people drown in the Channel, in the Mediterranean. It means that the transit states, like Libya and Turkey, can extort more money from Western countries. Because where do the people who are fleeing persecution wish to go? Have you noticed they never want to go to China or Russia or Iran or North Korea? Always to the West. That also, by the way, gives an incentive to Putin to stoke instability in Africa, to increase the flow of misery.
0: Yeah, yeah, yeah.
28: So if these people actually cared about human rights, what they would say is anybody who comes illegally to the Western world should be instantly detained and deported so that they stop coming illegally, and then it should be up to Western nations to decide who we wish to bring in, if we wish to bring in people, including, here's a controversial thought, Kevin, some women and children. Have you noticed there aren't many of those?
0: No. I mean, now and again you get one. They like to take a token baby now and again because it means they get an easier ride from both sets of police forces. But this, what the Equality and Human Rights Commission is suggesting is that, you know, we should... immediately these people arrive, we should give them full access to full benefits, full welfare. We should allow them to seek work, to you know, gain employment. In other words, what they're effectively saying is we are remiss because when these people break into our country illegally, we don't sort of say, right, you're here, well, here's your benefits, here's a house, here's a job. You know, I mean, that would be even more of an enticement for people to break into this country than we already have.
28: It's a remarkable thing that they think that this is virtuous to give these people these benefits when they're jumping the queue, breaking our laws. They haven't been vetted. They've consented to nothing. We have no idea if their value... Well, we probably do know that their values often are completely antithetical to Western values. How on earth is that enlightened? How is it compassionate? How is it sensible or even practicable? For me, what this really shows is there is a very large body of people, particularly, I almost hate to use the word, but in the progressive elites, who have lost all touch with the way most... ordinary people, and I include myself and I think you in this, feel about the world. And they are a threat if they keep, as it were, operationalizing their power to the Western world.
0: So Dr. Mary Ann Stevenson, who's the chairwoman of the EHRC, that's the Equality and Human Rights Commission, said that they want Britain to adhere to the United Nations recommendations. Now, in life, adhering to recommendations from the United Nations is never a good idea, ever, ever. But Dr. Stevenson said, among the UN's recommendations are steps that the government could be taking to improve how people arriving in this country settle and contribute to it. We should accelerate their integration into society and improve social cohesion in our communities. That's why we're calling on the UK government to implement the outstanding recommendations for promoting economic, cultural and social rights in full. So what the what this commission is saying, what this woman is saying, is that, as I said earlier, that as soon as an asylum seeker comes across the channel in an illegal vessel and breaks into our country illegally, we should say, right, you are here, and you get full, exactly the same rights as British citizens.
28: By the way, the logical implication of what they want to do is open the borders to as many people who want to come as possible, which would effectively mean, in the end, that the values of the West would be supplanted by the values of the people who are coming here. And at that point, imagine if you went to Somalia or to Eritrea. Do you think that they would throw down the red carpet? They don't have enough money to go around to be able to give people coming from the outside all of the benefits that the indigenous people are earning. Yeah. It is complete madness. And by the way, most of us feel that our first duty is to our family. Am I right?
0: Yeah, of course.
28: And then maybe to our neighbourhood, and then to our community, and then to our nation. Whereas these people think our fundamental duty is to people outside this country, to foreign people. And that is just so unrealistic, because when you start doing that, it means that you can be exploited. And that is what is happening.
0: And we are being exploited. We've just done a story about Edinburgh, a Labour-run council, that is now putting asylum seekers to the top of the social housing list over sort of resident Brits. So that's causing some problem. But again, that is warped. Let me get you on this, because next up we are going to talk to Ryan Bridge. He's the co-founder of the Raise the Colours organisation. Uh-huh. They're the patriots that go around putting up the Union Jack and the St George's flag all over the place. Birmingham Council have now joined Oxfordshire County Council in going to the High Court for injunctions to allow them to prosecute patriots who hang our national flags. So to fly the flag will become potentially a criminal offence in Oxfordshire and Birmingham. What the hell is going on, Matthew?
28: Well, do I get the impression, Kevin, that when I read this story, the pretext for these injunctions is that the flags are compromising safety and visibility on the road. And I get the sense that you think that that is not actually what is motivating these people and that they may be anti the flag. Given the previous story, I think that's probably true. Yeah. I went to the Bell Hotel in Epping and spent a lot of time with people. That was the, if I may put it this way, the epicentre, I think, of the Raise the Flag movement. And most of these ordinary working class people are deeply patriotic. They didn't know much about the people running the campaign. I don't know much about the people running the campaign, but I believe in the flag. I believe in the nation. I think that if you don't have a strong sense of nationhood, it's very difficult to do anything. I mean, my background tells me this. You know, my father came from India, Pakistan, you have the caste system, you have clan divisions, go to sub-Saharan Africa, you have tribal divisions, you don't have coherent nation states. And if you don't have a coherent nation, you can't do things, you can't project power. And I think that we make a terrible mistake. But I'd be interested to see if you feel this. I was looking at the your previous interviewee Kevin, who had a flag behind him, and the brilliant producer here told me that it was a flag of Essex. Is that correct?
0: I do believe it is.
28: There's a couple of swords and all the rest. And and I think there are other guests who come on the show who have like two or three. I mean, I think we can go a bit too far in mistaking a sense of national pride is solely about a symbol. It's something about the way we relate to each other, the willingness we have to make commitments, to pay our taxes, to do the right thing, not to claim welfare if we don't need it, and so on. This is what the substance, I think, of nationhood really means.
0: Wouldn't it be nice, the elites that you were talking about, the kind of elites who are connected to the Equality and Human Rights Commission, who think we're not doing enough for migrants and asylum seekers, would it be nice if they realised you found this out when you went to the Epping, the Bell Hotel, that the people protesting about the migrant crisis, protesting about asylum seekers, the people who are putting up flags, they're not racist.
28: Great, they're great people.
0: They're not racist. They think we're Neanderthals.
28: This is significant because I've spent a lot of time in the last year travelling to different parts of the country. You know, just before the local elections, I went to a place called Nutton near Newcastle-under-Lyme, turned very strongly to reform in that election. And I walked around Newcastle-under-Lyme. I met so many. I went to the Working Men's Club, walked in. I'm a mixed-race guy. And I'm talking about my thing. Who is this person turning up here? And as it happens, it didn't take Apple Pay and I didn't have any cash. I got offered drinks, I was offered cups of tea.
0: You're trying that one again.
28: Yeah, I'm going to give that another go. Then I went to the pub and I walked in, caught the eye of a lovely couple. They said, fancy joining us for a drink? I said, yeah, go on then. Anyway, we're drinking. I had two or three pints. Fantastic time. Other people came. Oh, working class area, white area, Kevin. Voting reform.
0: Yeah.
28: They all knew that I was mixed. I didn't care about it at all. One of them said, oh, you're staying over tonight. And I realised they hadn't booked a hotel. Kip on my sofa. And this is true up and down the country. I think this is still a brilliant country for somebody like me who cares about Britain but happens to be a slightly different colour. And I worry a lot that people are inferring from national pride that it is now, for some people, maybe there certainly is still an element of racism in our society, as there is in most societies around the world. But I have found in my experience over the course of my lifetime that that has declined. It may well be ticking up a bit, but in no small part because people are sick and tired of these kind of moral universalists, these progressives, and they've
0: exactly
28: had enough.
0: Right. Well, as someone who's lived, I mean, I lived in America for 10 years, I've been around the world a lot, I can tell you that this, Britain, is certainly the least racist country I have ever encountered. Let me know what you think about that. That's a really good question. These elites who call us racist because we like the flag, we're worried about the asylum seeker crisis, are we racists? What do you think about the people who say we're racist? 0344 499 1000. Massive thanks to Matthew Syed. Excellent stuff, as always. Next up, as I said, we're going to talk to Ryan Bridge from Raising the Colours. We'll get his take on the fact that two councils are trying to make what he does illegal. Criminal. Fly the national flag. It's a crime. You couldn't make this stuff up, could you? That next. Stay tuned.
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7: In Bromsgrove in Worcestershire, the A38 Stoke Road's closed. Slow traffic due to flooding between Charford Road and Sherwood Road. In Hertfordshire, the M1 northbound, long delays due to an earlier accident. From Junction 8 at Hemel Hempstead to 9 at Redbourne, congestion to the M25. In Surrey, the M25 anti-clockwise, all traffic's being temporarily held. Queuing traffic due to a broken down van. That's after Junction 6 at Godstone, congestion to the M23. I'm Samantha Dean.
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2: Just Talk with 28-day matured conversation. Across the UK, have you got the guts for talk? The home of common sense. This is Talk.
0: Welcome back. Welcome to the show. A true patriot, co-founder of Raise the Colours, Ryan Bridge. Welcome, Ryan.
34: Hello again, Kevin. How are you?
0: Yeah, good to have you on the show again, mate. Now, listen, you've among others, have had to agree with Oxfordshire Council to stop putting flags on lampposts, our national flags on lampposts and public buildings, etc. This was after a High Court hearing an injunction to prevent that practice. Now, that was Oxfordshire County Council. The reason I've got you on, Ryan, well, I wanted to talk to you about that first, but also Birmingham Council have now joined the party. They've gone to the High Court and taken out a similar injunction to Oxfordshire County Council. And what these councillors are doing, as you've discovered, is they're effectively making the flying of our national flags, the Union Jack and the St George's Cross, a crime. It's a crime to fly our national flags. What the hell's going on, Ryan?
34: It's just gone loopy. It's gone absolutely crazy. It's the woke left yet again attacking us from every angle. And basically, you know, we're doing this for a cry for help. This is because we want people to listen to us. We're not going to, you know, stand there rioting and things like that. What we're going to do is fly the flag of our country. We're losing our identity at a rapid rate. We believe that it's unity, patriotism, togetherness, And this is all of us in our country. If you're a British citizen and you're a taxpayer in this country, what is going on those borders is an absolute disgrace. So we got together and the movements took off like it has, and it's gone all across the country, and people absolutely love what we do. Yet the woke liberal left will look at people like us and call us these horrible names, racist, fascist, Nazi. And I just think, I'm far right. It's just absolutely ridiculous to label somebody.
0: Yeah, let me ask you this, Ryan. The BBC, in its report, and The Guardian, in their reports yesterday about Birmingham City Council joining Oxfordshire in turning the flying of the flag into a crime, they just called raising the colour. They didn't in any way qualify this. They called you an anti-migrant group. You're not an anti-migrant group. I would suggest you're a patriotic group who are worried about Britain, about what is happening to our country.
34: Correct. I mean, going down that route, which they've gone down, immigration's a good thing, legal and lawfully, with papers and documents. But people coming over on small boat dinghies that are, economic migrants is what we call them, I think is an absolute farce. We've been out to France on numerous times. I'm personally banned from France at the moment for what I exposed. I'm banned from Oxford. I'm banned from France. And now they want to ban me from putting flags up in my own city. It's just they try to silence everything I do. And what we're doing is showing people that there is another side to putting the flag up. And we are, if you stand together with us, it's a good thing. And it puts a smile on people's faces when they're coming home from work.
0: It does, Ryan. It does, Ryan. I drive around London a lot. And it lifts my spirits when I see a row of Union Jacks or St George's cross flags. Do you believe for a second what these town hall tyrants say, which is, it's not about objecting to the flag. It's just that if you put a flag on a lamppost, it's very dangerous for drivers. As I was just saying, in that case, do not drive up the Mall when there's a state visit, because there is flags a-go-go all over the place. Do you buy for a second that this is about motoring safety?
34: Not one second. The people, Al Carnes is involved, another member of the Green Party, she's involved in this with the Birmingham City Council, who is funded by the government. And I just think Birmingham City Council can't collect their rubbish. There's rubbish everywhere in Birmingham City Council. We're stretched to death, and then all of a sudden, they've got the money to fund this case to the High Court.
0: That's another issue, isn't it? That both these councils, and I wouldn't mind betting that more won't join the party, they're using local people's council tax money to spend a lot of money on legal battles to stop people like you flying the national flag. I'd say that's an egregious waste of taxpayers' money.
34: Oh, completely. Complete waste of taxpayers' money. Your council tax should be spent on green. And the thing that I want to put across is we do not paint roundabouts. We're putting flags and articles on lampposts, and we've got pride in it. And what we do is we will replace them. We do flag maintenance, but the left will come and only rip down the flags that are brand new put up. They will leave the old ones, and they play games. And it's a big game for these people. And for them then to just label us as a racist, it's the biggest get out card ever. And I'm far from racist. And all of the patriots that are with us that put flags up are far from racist.
0: Are you going to carry on? Are you going to carry 100%. On? No, you're not allowed in. You're going to carry on, yeah?
34: 100%. They can't ban me from my own city where I live. So if I get arrested and put into jail for it, then so be it. I mean, you look at people from the BBC, Hugh Edwards, he's not gone to jail yet. They want to send somebody for putting a patriotic flag on a lamppost to jail. It's just absolutely
0: ridiculous.
34: And
0: you're going to make a stand?
34: 100%. 100%. We want backing. We're actually putting a petition out today to see how many people, because there's a lot of people, Kevin, that can't show their patriotism and come and join us, but they'll pull up and say, don't get us on any cameras, but we love what you're doing, keep going. And if they can all back us at raisethecolours.org.uk, that would be brilliant. And we're going to put a live petition out now, and let's see how many people sign.
0: I bet you that catches fire, I really do.
34: Hopefully.
0: Listen, Ryan, we'll look out for your petition, and we'll keep in touch, and really great to have you on the show. You're always welcome here. Thank you so much. That is Ryan Bridges, co-founder of Raise the Colours. He's going to carry on flying the flag, even though he's been legally banned in Oxfordshire, faces prosecution, but he's not giving up. 03444991000. Birmingham City Council said its injunction would prevent unauthorised attachments on the highway, including flags, banners and signage. Community engagement will continue alongside the legal process. Councillor Jane Baston added, the council is taking lawful, proportionate and evidence-led approach to unauthorised attachments on the highway. This includes pursuing injunctive action based on the evidence gathered to date. Our priority is to protect public safety, staff and contractor welfare, community cohesion and the responsible use of public funds. That's what Birmingham Council had to say. Let me know what you think about Ryan Bridge raising the colours and flying the flag. Should we do it? Or shall we let them ban us? Let me know what you think. 03444991000. Stay tuned. Lots still to come.
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11: Good evening. Rescue teams in Nepal say the scale of the damage caused by flash floods is beyond imagination. 1,300 people are still missing, including 33 British nationals. Tessa Bowdry is from the charity Hope and Homes for Children.
13: What's really important afterwards, and that's what we're working on and preparing for, is to ensure that children continue to be connected to their families and not being separated. 17,000 children expected to be impacted.
11: A teacher's been convicted of having relationships with two pupils at an all-boys school in the late 80s. 65-year-old Sally Ann Bowen taught chemistry at Christ's College in Finchley when she was in her 20s, and the pair were teens. Police are investigating an assault with a bladed weapon, a car hitting a wall outside a house, a fire which killed two people, and a crash on the A66 where seven people died. It's not clear if the incidents are linked, but leader of the Liberal Democrats, Sir Ed Davey, described events around Middlesbrough as deeply worrying.
14: There's clearly organised criminals there who need to be cracked down on, and the tragic death of those young policemen, I think, has really touched the country and obviously the community up in Middlesbrough.
11: The two men who died after falling into a silage tank on a farm in Cheshire have been named as father and son, 72-year-old Alan Ford and 42 Rick Ford. The number of asylum seekers housed in hotels is at its lowest level since 2022. Home Office figures show the number of migrants in other accommodation, including house shares, is up 3%. UEFA is preparing legal action against FIFA president Gianni Infantino over his now-abandoned plans to sell off stakes in the World Cup to private investors. European football's governing body is considering criminal proceedings in Switzerland. That's the latest. I'm Alex Isaac.
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0: Great show so far. Let me know what you think about Ryan Bridge, the co-founder of Raise the Colours. He's been banned, legally banned, from flying the flag in Birmingham, and indeed Oxfordshire County Council have banned him too. He says he's going to defy the ban. Is he right? Why are they trying to make flying our flag, the national flag, or both of our national flags, if you're from England, the Union Jack and the St. George's Cross? They're putting it up, they're trying to turn that into a crime. What on earth is going on? I want to hear from you. 0344 499 1000. Before we continue, I've got a voice note here from Ian. We were talking about benefits earlier. Here's what Ian has to say.
16: Talking about the benefits and the voting,
1: And you're right, they're not going to slash the benefit bill because they're going to upset their voter base. I think we need to get something put into law whereby you have to have worked a certain number of years to actually be eligible to vote. Because right now, all that's happening is that loads of people who are claiming benefits will keep voting Labour because it's in their interests, but they don't add anything to society.
0: That's a good point, Ian. But instead, what they're doing is they're reducing the age for voting to 16 years old. So you won't have done much work then, will you? So they're trying to give the vote to as many people as they think who will vote Labour. A lot of people think that all this migrant, all these migrants they're letting in, they want to give citizenship to ASAP so that they can vote Labour. But their assumption, particularly that young people will vote Labour, well, good luck with that. There's no guarantee that they're going to vote Labour. More and more young people are seeing the light and seeing that socialism is pretty poor, pretty bad for this country. So will young people necessarily vote for Burnham? I doubt it. That notwithstanding, let's move on. Let's go to our next guest. We're going to go through some of the big stories of the day with him. He is a political commentator and former independent mayor of Middlesbrough, Andy Preston. Welcome, Andy.
3: Hello, Kevin. Evening.
0: Good to have you on the show. Now, I wanted to get you on because I need to ask you, what the hell is going on in Middlesbrough? So we had that terrible crash, the five kids, little thugs, you know, steal a car, go down the wrong way down the A66, results in the tragic death of two fine young police officers, and, of course, the death of all those kids. And then we had a house fire bombed, which apparently is we're told is connected to that. Poor lady and a young girl die in that fire bombing. We're told that this is something to do with the gang warfare that is engulfing Middlesbrough. And today, another attack on a house in Middlesbrough. It was rammed by a car. What is going on? What is this gang warfare? What's happening in your town, Andy?
3: Kevin, I'll give you another update that's been released in the recent hours. There's been a stabbing, not fatal, but a serious stabbing in the same part of the area. Now, nobody knows for certain how related or not these incidents may be, but many people are assuming they are. The police aren't confirming whether they are or aren't, but there's a general feeling that they are. Things seem chaotic. They are. People are scared. I was up at Police HQ today. I went up there for a couple of things, and there's a tribute there to the fallen officers who died horrendously in their car on Sunday, early hours of Sunday morning. And there are loads of flowers out, and there were lots of people there laying flowers. We all, you know, shed tears. It's incredibly sad. But what I did notice there were police wagons full of officers from various forces, South Yorkshire, North Yorkshire, and across the north. So they've clearly shipped, the local police force, Cleveland Police, has clearly shipped in a load of officers from around the north. Whether that's expecting a continuation or an escalation, I don't know. I couldn't comment.
0: What is this? We're told this is gang warfare. What are the gangs? I mean, what are they, criminal gangs, rival gangs? What is it?
3: So what it is, Kevin, right, everywhere now, drugs are rife, and there is an underclass, and I use the word underclass deliberately to differentiate from working class people. Working class people work when they can. They do the right thing. They look after their homes. They raise families.
0: Of course, yeah.
3: The underclass do none of that. The underclass get by. They commit crime. They don't follow the same rules. And in places like Middlesbrough and everywhere, they make decent people's lives hell. Some of them band together and get involved in the drugs trade and other forms of organised crime. Organised crime kind of flatters them somewhat because it gives you an image of the Sopranos. You know.
0: But
3: these, yeah, this is disorganised crime. But these people are dangerous, as you can see. These people are chaotic, dangerous people. And Kevin, it's gone on for years. So while the escalation is rapid and terrifying, incidents like this have gone on in Middlesbrough and elsewhere for years. They're often not reported. People get their doors shot in with guns. People have property set on fire, houses set on fire, all kinds of intimidation. But they don't report it because they're often on the wrong side of the law themselves. And I'm pleased to see the police finally getting involved. And it looks like they're taking this really seriously. But too many decent people have had their lives ruined by a strong minority of an underclass.
0: So has the A66 tragedy, has that in some way igniting what we're seeing here? Has that sort of put a match to the touch paper of these escalating gang fights that are going on? Is that the A66 event is somehow or other, opened a Pandora's box of violence? Is that what we're talking about?
3: Well, there's an incident that hasn't been reported as much, but is out there in the public eye, which is just before the fatal crash, a house in a different part of Middlesbrough was rammed.
0: Yes.
3: Where one of the dead lad's fathers lived. And then within half an hour or so, the lad and his four mates were in a car out and about in another part of Middlesbrough being chased by the police. And we don't know exactly what happened. The police gave up the chase. An armed response vehicle was in the area, and these lads on the wrong side of the road collided with it at a combined speed of, something like 150 miles an hour.
0: Yeah, it's terrible.
3: It's horrendous. It is organised crime. Not all of these incidents may be related, but it looks like they are. But I have to tell you, Middlesbrough is the crime capital of England. It's under the radar, but it is. It's the highest crime rate in England outside of the city of Westminster. And this stuff has gone on for years. It hasn't escalated like this, but nobody deals with it head on. And hopefully now the public are angry, the police are angry, and the politicians will start to get tough on crime. We'll build more prison places and deal with it.
0: Now, listen, you should always have sympathy for the dead because of their relatives and all that. But, I think you have to be careful in this area. So I want to get your thoughts on Labour Minister. She's the Home Office Border Security Minister, Anna Turley, the local MP up there in Middlesbrough. She paid tribute on Facebook to those joyrider thugs who killed two cops. She posted, how awful it was that all of the deaths had happened. Nick Timothy, the Tory MP, said, well, this is entirely inappropriate and disrespects the poor coppers who have died. So this is what, she's the Red Car MP, this is what Anna Turley posted on Facebook. This morning I went down to the South Bank to lay flowers and pay my respects on behalf of our whole community to the seven people whose lives were so tragically cut short yesterday. There really are no words for the heartbreak their families, friends and loved ones will be feeling today. May you all rest in peace. Well, listen, I don't want to be too harsh here, but Andy, there's a lot of people in this country that don't want those five thugs to rest in peace. This is a serious piece of misjudgment, I think, by Ms. Turley. By all means, pay tribute to the cops, but be a bit more careful with your sympathy when it comes to those thugs who killed them.
3: Definitely. I mean, as you said, look, when people die, there is always an amount of respect, and one is often more careful about what you say. In Anatoly's defence, she says that she was advised by the police.
0: Sorry, I should have told you. We've approached Cleveland Police. We've tried them twice now, and they're not saying anything. I don't believe her.
3: Right.
0: Why would Cleveland Police say, oh, hi, Anna, could you post on Facebook how wonderful these five tow rags were? Why would they do that?
3: Yeah. Well, what I saw immediately, Kevin, was shock. And then very quickly, the backlash against the five lads and look, sympathy to their families, not for the five lads.
0: Of course. But
3: to their families.
0: I don't want those boys to rest in peace because what they did was evil, and they killed two fine young police officers. RIP, forget it. I don't want them to RIP.
3: Yeah. There was a huge backlash, Kevin, and the public, I would say 95%, were saying absolutely not. Do not credit the five lads with anything other than disdain. Our sympathies are with these coppers, and what fantastic men they seem to have been, don't they? Not just police officers, but one of them had served two tours of active service in Iraq and Afghanistan. The other one volunteered his free time, what little he had, to coach youngsters with football. You know, what supreme examples of men who gave a lot to society and their lives were taken by people who gave nothing.
0: Nothing, exactly. Middlesbrough, I mean, you said you saw all of these coppers, vans full of coppers. I mean, are you hearing that this awful conflict can be sorted out, can somehow or other be solved? Because you're saying this is a kind of almost incurable crime capital of Britain.
3: Well, what I'm saying is that there are a large number of people that are outside of the margins of society, that operate differently, involved in addiction, the

0: But the police are ready in case it doesn't.
1: Well, it's very, very tragic, and we'll keep in touch with you about this, Andy. Well, let's move on to a different topic. The Work and Pensions Secretary, Pat McFadden, in what must rate as one of the epic understatements of the century, has conceded that the benefits system, and I quote, is flawed. Flawed. Yes, Pat, it's certainly flawed. It's a lot more than that, though, isn't it? What he says is, oh, well, the real problem, one of the problems is that universal credit allows people to sign off from work from a very early age, never work for the rest of their lives, and all that. Fine, fine, fine. But there's none of these people, particularly him, because he should be on this. And the Prime Minister should be on this. If we don't do something about this £350 billion a year welfare bill, Britain will fall. We will be sunk. This economy will crash. This is unsustainable. It is too much. And we all know, yes, you can talk about pensions because a lot of the benefits bill is pensions. And of course, Labour go on about pensions because they don't like old people very much because old people don't tend to vote Labour. But, you know, there's massive savings that we all know could be made if they were just a little bit more strict about who they hand out taxpayers' monies to, the welfare claimants. You know what I'm talking about. There's a load of people on benefits who are getting money from the state who shouldn't be. We should not be signing off kids from work for the rest of their lives because they've got anxiety or they're depressed. So he's got to do something more than just say it's flawed, right?
0: We're making them worse, Kevin. Yeah, we have got people who don't feel like work, they don't feel confident, they don't feel ready for it, they don't feel able, and they take the easy route. And you know what? Lots of us do at times in our lives. We'll take the route of least resistance. And you know what? You need someone, a parent, a family member, or a government to say, no, you get off the sofa and get to work. And the only thing, I think Pat McFadden gets it, but I don't believe Labour will do anything because at Labour's heart, they see everyone who is on benefits as an oppressed person and they think that businesses oppress them. What we need to do, Kevin, the only thing we can do is say to people, you know what, you can have benefits. Of course you can. We will look after, we'll make sure you don't starve, but you have to be out 40 hours a week picking litter, painting park benches, painting railings, and supervised. And you know what? After very long of that, many of them would think, I'd rather get a job. I'd rather get a job and do it my own way than be hassled by these sergeant major types telling me what to do. Exactly. That is the only way forward.
1: Yeah, but of course, you're right, Andy. The problem we have, the problem this nation has, is our government, ideologically, the cabinet, the prime minister, ideologically, they don't want to cut the welfare bill, the ruinous welfare bill. It's a £350 billion a year now. They reckon within 4 years it's going to be £420 billion. It's up, up, up. The Prime Minister, Andy Burnham, said a couple of weeks ago, he said, I don't believe in crude cuts to the welfare bill. Mm-hmm. What he actually means is, I don't believe in any cuts to the welfare bill. Now, they are drowning in their own ideology. This is not sustainable. They cannot cling on to this. They've got to do something about it. Keir Starmer tried and spectacularly failed, ended up paying out more benefits than before he tried to cut them. It was estimated that at the very minimum, we need to take £15 billion off this bill. Keir Starmer watered it down to £5 billion. And then agreed it would be nothing, and then agreed to a slight rise. So never mind 15 billion. We need to take 100 billion off this bill, at least, and then start working on taking more. Otherwise, this country is ruined. They don't understand this, do they?
0: You know what? I think what's really interesting is Keir Starmer actually did, in the end, get it. He got it. He didn't get it when he wasn't in power. But as soon as you get into power and you see the books and you see the financial future ahead and you think, wow. But he wasn't able to do it. And that's because Labour, in their DNA, they see people who are claimants as victims, as the oppressed. And they think it's their job to look after them. I mean, I think we should look after them, Kevin. But the way to look after people is to make them well, is to get them out to work, is to give them the confidence, help them grow in confidence, lead

0: a better life. Work hard, earn money, pay tax. That is so much better. We're making people ill.
1: Yeah, and basically, benefit and welfare, I mean, that is the responsibility of, you know, a civilised Western democracy to look after the vulnerable, those who can't work, those who are disabled. Yes, of course, that's what the welfare system is about. What this government needs to do is to start looking at who's getting benefits and make sure that only people who actually deserve it get them. Now, kids coming out of school saying, I'm a bit anxious, and being written off for the rest of their lives. You can have benefits till the day you die, because you just told us you're suffering from anxiety or you're a bit depressed. That malarkey has to be stopped on a wide-scale basis. Too many people are gaming the welfare system. We know that. And if they could just stop all the gamers, hey presto, everything would be okay.
0: Kevin, I ran some numbers 2 days ago. I went through and I did a lot of research. And basically, if from the age of about 20 to like 67 or a bit less, if you are on benefits during that period, you'll collect as a single person about £500,000 in benefits. But at the same time, if you're not working, you're not paying income tax, NI, your employer's not paying NI. So the total bill to the country is £1 million. But on top of that, if you then get married and have kids, there's all of that. And then on top of that, there's the extra healthcare. People who are unemployed need to go to the GP more often. They have more operations. They need more mental health services. The whole thing is a house of cards that is going to implode. And as you say,
1: it is, yeah.
0: It's ratcheting up so fast that I'm genuinely fearful. But as we get more and more debt, year on year, little bits at a time, the cost of the debt goes up.
1: Yeah.
0: And it's getting worse and worse.
1: You know what it costs to serve, not just to service our national debt. Our national debt's around about the £3 trillion mark. Just to service it, this isn't to pay anything back, costs £3,488 a second. £3,500 per second, every single second. That is extraordinary, and that is going to sink this country unless we're very, very careful. I just fear we have a prime minister and a cabinet who are just sitting around thinking about bus fares and not getting to grips with the real issue. It's terrifying. Andy, I've got to move on, but brilliant to have you on. Excellent stuff. Andy Preston, political commentator, former independent mayor of Middlesbrough, shining some light on what the hell is going on in Middlesbrough. Interesting to hear what he said, that it is actually the crime capital of Britain. And it is clearly engulfed in some kind of horrendous gang warfare right now. A mum and a daughter killed yesterday, a car rammed this morning, there's been stabbings. Middlesbrough is a city at war. Unbelievable. Right, let's go to break. Next up, we're going to be joined by former Met Police Detective Mike Neville. I'll ask him a little bit about Middlesbrough, but also mainly, in case you hadn't realised, here it comes, folks, the annual crime fest, stabbing, sex assaults. Yes, it's the Notting Hill Carnival. So that is about to descend on that part of London. Millions of people go in there. It's a hellhole every year. A lot of people say it should be banned. I think Mike thinks it should be moved to Hyde Park. What are we going to do about it? It is always a disaster. We'll talk to Mike next. Notting Hill Carnival, here it comes, folks. Stay tuned.
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13: In Lancashire, the M6 southbound slow. Two lanes are closed due to an accident. That's from junction 33, Lancaster South, to 32, Broughton Interchange. Bromsgrove in Worcestershire, the A38 Stoke Road's closed. Slow traffic due to flooding between Charford Road and Sherwood Road. In West Sussex, the M23 northbound one lane's closed due to recovery work after an earlier car fire. From junction 10, Copthorne Way at Crawley, to 9, Gatwick Airport. I'm Samantha Dean.
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2: 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Argument, attitude, opinion. Across the UK, this is Talk.
1: Welcome back. Here's a voice note from Dave. He's in Oxford, where Oxfordshire County Council have, of course, banned the flag, national flags. Here's Dave's thoughts on that.
15: In Oxfordshire here are very sad to see the flags have been taken down and are not being renewed as much as they were in the past. Like your guest Ryan said, there's a few old ones that the council have seemed to leave up on the lamppost rotting away. It's like they're laughing at us. They're leaving the flags there to decay as a sort of symbol of we've won this war. Ryan, I take my hat off to you. If I had more time and I had more gumption, I would join you and raise the flags with you. But you're doing a great job. And every time I drive into a town or city with the flags there, it makes me feel happy. It raises my spirits. And if anything, it makes me feel less racist. If I am racist, I'm not racist. But the fact that there's flags there makes me feel more comfortable.
1: Welcome back. I agree with Dave there. There's a lot around where I live because the Jewish community and the Persian community have come together and they've raised loads of flags all over Golders Green in North London, very Jewish area, proving, by the way, that Jewish people are British, you know, just in case you didn't realise. And it's uplifting. I love it. It's great to see. I don't know why these people don't like it. They think somehow or other the St. George's Cross especially is the sign of racism. It's not. It's the sign of patriots. What's wrong with loving your country? What's wrong with being proud of your flag? Why do these elites think that those of us who like the flag are somehow Neanderthal and racist? I tell you what I think about them. If that's their attitude, if they think that anyone who likes the flag, who patriotically flies the flag, is a racist, well, here's what they are. Morons. Let me know what you think. 03444991000. Yes, folks, as I warned you before the break, here it comes, that annual carnage, the Notting Hill Carnival, the Crime Fest, sexual assaults, stabbings, three days of utter chaos in West London. Every year people call for it to be ended, to be banned, and yet on it goes because people like Sadiq Khan, the London mayor, says it's a celebration of Caribbean culture and all that. Is it? I don't know. Let's talk to former Met Police Detective Mike Neville. Actually, Mike, before I get on to the Notting Hill Carnival, what's your take? I don't know if you were listening. What's going on in Middlesbrough? There's clearly some kind of real serious gang warfare going on. You know, we've had now a house fire bombed, a lady and a little girl died. Today, a house has been bombed, rammed by a car. There's been another stabbing. It seems all-out war has consumed the city of Middlesbrough. Andy Preston, the former independent mayor of that great city, just told me it is actually statistically the crime capital of Britain. He said, I wouldn't call it organised crime, it's more like disorganised crime. But there's some kind of turf war going on here. How would you police that? How would you sort that out, Mike?
16: Well, I think we've got to be, firstly, the initial response has got to be ruthless in the sense that all these characters driving cars and going on Facebook and TikTok, and all those videos have got to be analysed, identify those people, and then put them in jail so people know. See, people know there's a consequence. Also on those estates, you know, a real policing effort to crack down. Those estates, it's a tragedy, really, of the North. They've turned into what was the shameless TV show. In reality, you know, there's worklessness, idleness, people, third generation benefits, people with like 30-odd convictions before they're 30 years old. And it's got to be cracked down on. I mean, the actual police force, Cleveland police, were inspected last year. And of course, the inspection said when it came to investigating crime, requires improvement. And this is the tragedy of the police, isn't it? That, you know, that there's hard-working officers, and we saw the tragic deaths of PC Clough and PC Blades, who were killed when their car was crashed into. But the people at the top need to change their ways. They need to stop focusing on things like diversity and whatever, and all their resources, all their efforts and time need to be in crime prevention and crime detection. Just crack down on that, because there are hundreds of people on those council estates in Middlesbrough who do work, who want a quiet life, who just want to get on with their family, but they're in fear because of thugs and bullies. And when I was in the police, I saw my job as to stand up to thugs and bullies so the little people could just get on with their lives.
1: Yeah, something needs to be done. Middlesbrough is falling apart at the seams. It's a tragedy to watch. Let's talk about the Notting Hill Carnival. It hits town this weekend. Since 1987, this carnival has been responsible for 8 deaths related to violence at that celebration of Caribbean culture. Deaths in 1987, 1991, 2 people in 2000, 2022, and 2 people 2 years ago in 2024. So this last year, there were... I've got the statistics. Yeah, there were 528 people arrested, 4 people stabbed, 18 people arrested for sex assaults, 55 police officers were assaulted, 1 was bitten, and another received a broken nose. These kind of statistics only increase the calls for this event to be banned, for it to end.
16: Yeah, and what's interesting, Kevin, is I read a document the Police Federation had interviewed on PCs who go there, and they're saying how they dread going there. They said, one described as utter lawlessness, and another one, a dangerous environment where there's no consideration of officer safety. You only have to actually look at some of the scenes, and the officers are just crushed in. If anything happened, if anybody, you know, fired a gun or shouted fire or something, the crowd would crush, and it is absolutely ridiculous. You know, and then you're trapped between brick buildings. If they're going to continue this, they could move it. As I said, they could move it to Hyde Park, as you said before the break. They could charge people to go in there because the taxpayers spend £20 million or more to cover this. And they could actually check people for knives and drugs as they went in there. And they could properly license things like the food, people who sell food, because none of them are licensed when I was there. So all this thing could be controlled. If they want to celebrate this culture, well, there's a place to do it, but the place not to do it is in suburban streets where there's an absolute danger of crush, and the police officers are saying to their superiors, this is a very dangerous environment.
1: Yeah, I mean, between 1 and 2 million people attend the Notting Hill Carnival every year. Runs for 3 days across bank holiday weekend. And the question you have to ask yourself, I mean, I'm not a natural banner. I don't like the idea of banning things.
16: Yeah, I'm the same.
1: But surely, no amount of mass enjoyment, if this is a celebration of Caribbean culture and everybody's have a fabulous time, no amount of that can justify people being killed, people being stabbed. And I tell you know this, Mike, among the people who are sexually assaulted regularly, year in, year out, and they have to put up with it, are police officers, because the locals, they love this, they dance up to them and they rub themselves all over them, because the coppers can't really respond because to do so would cause trouble. So the coppers have a terrible time having to police this event. But as I say, I don't care how much enjoyment is had by the millions. You know, talk to the families of the people who've been stabbed to death. Would they say, well, you know, as long, yes, we lost our loved one, but at least a million people had a good time? That's not good enough, is it?
16: It's not. And you look at the local residents and local shops who actually board the buildings up and go away. People using back alleyways and gardens as public toilets. And just to give you some scale of it, Kevin, there's 7,000 officers on duty. There's no other police force has got 7,000 officers. Even Manchester Police, the second biggest to the Met, hasn't got that amount of officers. That's how much time and officer time it takes there. And all the time that those officers are there, and they're being paid double money because it's a bank holiday and that's what the rules are. But all the time that they're on duty at Notting Hill, then they're not on duty in Clapham or Tottenham or wherever else, at Richmond upon Thames, where they could be doing what they're supposed to be doing, which is to police their local communities. So, as I said, there is a solution to this. I'm like you. I don't like banning things, but there's a way to do this. But the other thing I always say is when people say, oh, there's no such thing as two-tier policing. As you've said, you know, you can twerk with a female police officer to the point of sexual assault. You can smoke drugs openly and you can abuse police officers.
1: And have sex in the streets. That happens.
16: You go to Millwall on Saturday at the football and do all those things and see what the police response is. You know, that's an interesting experiment that I'm prepared to run and observe.
1: Well, perhaps we'll do that. But by the way, to the cost of this three-day event, including stewarding, clean-up and security and, of course, policing, is £21 million. £21 million quid. You have to feel there may be better ways to spend that money than presiding over an event where people get stabbed, sexually assaulted and killed. Time to think about the Notting Hill Carnival, I suspect. Mike, great to have you on the show. The brilliant Mike Neville, their former Met Police detective. When we come back, we're going to talk to the deputy leader of the Reform UK in Scotland, Thomas Kerr. And we're going to talk, get his view on what is happening in Edinburgh, the Labour-run Edinburgh Council, which is prioritising asylum seekers, migrants over locals. The asylum seekers and migrants are going to the top of the social housing list. So if you're a migrant or an asylum seeker, you get a council house before a British national. Seems a little wrong to me. I don't know. What do you think? 0344 499 1000. We'll talk to Thomas Kerr next. Stay tuned.
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1: Welcome back. Yeah, we're going to go back to that story about Edinburgh Council, Labour-run council, big surprise. They're putting asylum seekers at the top of the queue, the top of the waiting list, so they go straight to the top of the waiting list for social housing, for council housings. Meanwhile, long-suffering local British citizens have to keep waiting. They take second place. What the hell is that all about? Let's talk to the deputy leader of Reform UK in Scotland. He is the MSP for the Glasgow region, Thomas Kerr. Well, Thomas, this isn't quite Glasgow, but it's Edinburgh, Labour-run council. What are your thoughts on the fact that this council is prioritising social housing for asylum seekers, for migrants, over local people, British citizens? That seems to me to be wrong on a number of levels.
29: Yeah, it's shocking and it's unbelievable, but sadly it's what we've come to expect here in Scotland, because we've got a situation where we have a Labour government that's consistently prioritising strangers, along with an SNP government that's consistently prioritising strangers. And for months during the Scottish Parliament election campaign, myself and Reform Scotland was highlighting the issue, particularly on social housing and the pressure that we're seeing, the fact that locals are not being prioritised over people who've came here illegally. We were called racist and far right for daring to say it. And then what we've seen today from the Telegraph is real evidence, FOI evidence, that Edinburgh City Council is doing exactly what we were warning people was happening. It's just not on, and it means that local people have been left behind.
1: Well, I tried to do my duty earlier when we covered this story with balance and giving Edinburgh Council its right to reply, and I read their statement. To be honest with you, Thomas, I couldn't make head nor tail of it. It was just classic sort of bureaucratic council jargon, didn't make any sense at all. But what it didn't deflect from was the central truth, that they are putting foreigners, many of whom will have broken our laws but to get into this country, above local British citizens, that they go straight to the top of the queue. If you're a foreigner who broke into our country illegally, you go straight to the top of the council house queue, while British citizens remain languish way down the list. That's just disgusting, to be honest with you.
29: It is, and it's a big issue up here in Scotland because, as you say, I'm in Glasgow, and Glasgow's the asylum capital of Great Britain.
1: It is, isn't it? Yes.
29: And what we're seeing happening, not just here in Glasgow, is it's now seeping out into other local authorities, including Edinburgh. It's because we have got the pressure of UK government policy, which is really, really bad. We're continuously seeing boats coming across the channel constantly. They're now coming to Scotland. And the reason, and I think a lot of people across the UK don't get this, Kevin, sometimes, the reason is because here in Scotland, the SNP have changed our laws. So you no longer need to have a local connection when you're declared homeless to get a house. So right across Scotland, if you come here illegally and you're granted leave to remain, you are granted straight away homeless accommodation, which means a house here in Scotland. That doesn't exist in England, Wales or Northern Ireland. So we're seeing a huge influx of people who are coming to Scotland because they know they can abuse the system and jump the queues more than anybody else here locally. And that's why Scotland in particular is becoming such an epicentre of, you know, a breaking point issue right across the entire country when it comes to asylum.
1: What is your thought, Thomas, on a wider basis, this Prime Minister, Andy Burnham? I mean, here at Talk, we ran a film a couple of days ago, the first ever journalist to get on one of these migrant dinghies and cross the channel. So we told the whole story, which sort of moved the dial on the whole saga. So more and more we learn about the horror of what's going on. And the reporter who made the film, a guy called Christian Drogan, he told me, he was in the studio, he said, well, look, you know, the government keeps saying, well, our plan to tackle the boats, stop the boats, is working. He said, well, A, it's not. And B, he said, let me tell you, there are thousands and thousands and thousands of young foreign men gathering right now, waiting, right now on the beaches of northern France to climb onto illegal boats to make their way to the promised land. And we have a Prime Minister who said, well, you know, as far as I can work out, our plan to stop the boats is working. He doesn't want to talk about the number one issue that concerns the people of this country, and that is the migrant crisis. This, the complacency on the part of this government is really worrying.
29: It really is, and it's a big issue with Andy Burnham. We hear a lot of rhetoric when it comes to this Prime Minister. He's very, very good at spin. He's very good at TikTok. He's very good at pretending that he actually wants to get a deal with the issues. But when it comes to any sort of substance, we've yet to see a single thing from this Prime Minister that's going to be any sort of difference from what Keir Starmer and the Labour Party was doing beforehand to tackle the small boats crisis that we're seeing. All that we've seen is warm words when it comes to tackling rough sleeping without actually putting any investment into it properly. So actually it is just all rhetoric, and I'm still waiting to see any sort of substance behind Andy Burnham to give him any sort of, you know, ability to see that he actually understands the problem that working class communities right across this country are facing. Right now I think it is all just rhetoric.
1: I think he's a cardboard cutout. Why is it, Thomas, that Glasgow bears so much of the burden of the migrant crisis? Why are you the asylum seeker capital of Great Britain?
29: It goes back to the historic links. It's both political failures. So both the Labour Party and the SNP back in the late 90s signed Glasgow up to being a dispersal city. They never removed us being that dispersal city. So when we continuously see boats arriving across the English Channel, they are then dispersed across the UK. Glasgow being a dispersal city has taken more than anywhere else across the UK. We are now the asylum capital. So that's why it's coming to such a big issue here. And then it goes back to that local connection issue as well on housing, because lawyers and other people are telling asylum seekers if they come to Scotland, are granted leave to remain, then put themselves as homeless, they are given priority over local people. So Glasgow has become that sort of bubble because of all these failures of political leaders who have refused to act for working class people.
1: And are the Labour councillors of the town hall people of Edinburgh, are they out of step with what ordinary, what decent ordinary Scottish people are thinking? Scottish people, I'm assuming, Thomas, tell me if I'm wrong, but I'm assuming they feel the same as English and Welsh and Irish people. We're sick of the migrant crisis. We want the government to stop the boats. Is that the prevailing feeling in Scotland as well?
29: That is definitely the feeling. We've had an entire summer of protests across the country from working class communities who are standing up and saying enough is enough. They're sick, fed up, or being taken for granted by the political establishment. Politicians, both in local councils and in the Scottish Parliament, are so detached from reality, it's unbelievable.
1: Yeah.
29: And you're seeing that happening right across. That's why we have 17 reform MSPs, and I'm very confident town halls across the country will be turned into reform next year because people are so fed up.
1: Yeah, the people are, they're at breaking point. They've had enough of this. This government, these politicians, these elites who just won't listen to us. It's getting to be a crisis. Thomas, great to have you on the show. Thank you so much. That's Thomas Kerr, Deputy Leader of Reform UK Scotland, on the issue in Edinburgh where asylum seekers are going to the top of the list for social housing and British citizens, well, they just have to wait. What on earth is that all about? 03444991000. Sun Sport next with Director of Sport at that great newspaper, Sean Custis. Wait for that. Stick around. I'll see you in a minute.
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27: 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Travel trouble.
9: In Cheshire, the M53 northbound's partially blocked. Very slow traffic due to an obstruction on the road around Junction 8 at Merseyton Road at Ellesmere Port Docks. Derbyshire, the M1 northbound's queuing due to an earlier incident from Junction 28 Alfreton to the M1 Tibshelf services. Bedfordshire, the M1 southbound, all traffic's been temporarily held. Queuing traffic due to a broken down lorry at Junction 11A, Dunstable Northern Bypass. Congestion to 12 at Flitwick. I'm Samantha D.
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27: This is Talk. Converting negative agitation into positive conversation across the nation. Hear it, see it. This is Talk.
1: Welcome back. Director of Sport at The Sun newspaper, Sean Cusses, is in the studio. And as we speak, Sean, the Champions League draw is going on. We've got Arsenal, Aston Villa, Liverpool, Man City and Man United are all involved. What's the story?
11: Well, without reading out all the fixtures, each team plays 8 games in this new Champions League format, league format. Top eight goes through. There's some really interesting ties that have come up already. I mean, Arsenal, for instance, have Real Madrid at home and Bayern Munich away as part of theirs. And, of course, Bayern Munich away is Arsenal against Harry Kane. Yeah.
1: Two tough games for Arsenal.
11: But the rest of it's not bad. The likes of Dortmund, Betis, Lille, Napoli, Sabah, which is a new team from Azerbaijan, and Slavia Prague, so they should be all right. Real Madrid, interestingly, will visit London twice. And there's a reason for this. So they've got Arsenal away, which is great. So Jose Mourinho at Arsenal. Mm-hmm. But they've also got Shakhtar Donetsk away, and Shakhtar Donetsk are playing their games at Stamford Bridge. So Jose Mourinho is going to Stamford Bridge against Shakhtar Donetsk, because they can't obviously play in Ukraine, and they've done a deal to play at Stamford Bridge in the Champions League. Aston Villa got a couple of toughies, certainly. They've got Barcelona away and PSG at home, and of course they played PSG in the Super Cup and lost recently. There will be a game between Bayern Munich and Man United. Man United will be hosting Bayern Munich, rerun of 1999 Champions League final. Liverpool have the likes of Inter Milan, Atletico Madrid, Porto, and then Bruges, Villarreal, Fenerbahce, Lyon and LASK. Pretty straightforward. Man City, interesting. Paris Saint-Germain, Barcelona away, so they'll meet up with our old mate Rodri, who they've just sold, Sporting Lisbon, Porto, Napoli, Leipzig, Ike of Athens, and Lon. There's plenty to get your tickets into there. I don't know exactly everybody's fixtures, but that's as many as I've got so far. But yeah, pretty good, I think, pretty interesting. Quite a lot of good fixtures.
1: When do these kind of games sort of start?
11: We start 2 weeks' time,
1: okay,
11: I think.
1: Okay. When will Arsenal Real Madrid be then? Do you
11: we don't know. We won't know any of the dates.
1: That's going to be a hell of a game.
11: We don't know any of the dates and times or the order these games come in until Saturday morning. We just get what groups you're in at the moment. Because part of it is because tomorrow they have the Europa League draw and they have to work out which countries are hosting which games and how many teams from each country are next door to each other. And there's a lot of logistics to get through.
1: So if you're talking about teams like Real Madrid, PSG, Arsenal, these are, and Bayern Munich, of course, these are the supreme teams, aren't they? So, of the British teams, the VIP is Arsenal.
11: VIPs are Arsenal, Liverpool,
1: But Arsenal
11: Manchester
1: more than
11: City.
1: Liverpool, I would suggest.
11: Well, no, but they're in pot one.
1: I see what you mean. Yeah.
11: And then the lights, and then Manchester United were in pot two. For instance, and Aston Villa.
1: I see.
11: So they were all drawn out first. I'm sure it has progressed since then, but they're the highlights.
1: Okay,
11: I've found
1: great. Well,
11: so
1: thank
11: far.
1: You for that. Live news there for you, folks. It's not easy to pour through this stuff, I'll tell you. Let's talk a couple of transfer deals. Liverpool close to Barcelona?
11: Barcola from PSG, getting close to the £120 million asking price from PSG. I know, but also the interest. Interesting thing is a lot of the deals that are going through right now are for players who don't actually start for their clubs. So Bradley Barcola doesn't start for PSG. Admittedly, PSG are the European champions, and he didn't start for France. But he's £120 million. It's remarkable, really. I mean, he is a good player. I wouldn't dispute that. But it's incredible that these players aren't club stars. You take another one, Marmoush, who's joined Spurs.
1: He's just joined Spurs, yeah.
11: He's officially signed today. He's not on loan with a view to a permanent deal. He was not starting for Manchester City at all. Liam Delap, going to Nottingham Forest, was not getting a game at all for Chelsea. £50 million, goes to Forest. None of them are starters in their teams. I find it remarkable how many players...
1: It's a lot of this, isn't there, in the last few...
11: It's unbelievable quite what's going on at the moment.
1: What about this money, though? I mean, it seems to be now that clubs, if they set their heart on a player and the other club says, well, we want £120 million, they just go, oh, yeah, all right, we'll pay that.
11: It's funny, isn't it? When you have an opening bid, you start with an opening bid, no club ever goes, yeah, all right, then we accept it.
1: They seem to be doing that now.
11: They come back, no, but they don't accept the first bid. You always make your opening bid knowing it's going to be rejected and say, we want this, and eventually they'll get their way. I mean, that's what Man City think eventually with Enzo Fernandez at Chelsea. Eventually, the deal will be done with Chelsea holding out for £120 million for him as well.
1: I tell you,
11: it's all a bit mad.
1: I tell you, I saw obviously Fulham Chelsea the other night. Fernandes and the other Argentinian players—they're going to have such a hard time this season.
11: They are, but they're tough nuts, aren't
1: they're
11: they?
1: They're used to it, I guess.
11: Hey, Femi Martinez turns up at Chelsea as well, which there's talk of that. It'd be quite a crude.
1: The nicest thing the Fulham fans chanted about Fernandes was Enzo Fernandes. Fernando, the Falklands are ours. That was the only family-friendly chant about him. The rest was made your hair curl.
11: I guess they're used to it. I can't believe he knew much to shoe on Fulham on a day when we're talking about the Champions League draw and transfers of £120 million.
1: Well, I did avoid talking about Fulham Wimbledon tonight, didn't I? So give me that. UEFA, planning legal action against FIFA.
11: It's
1: What's a bit of a strange one, this.
11: You know, yesterday UEFA withdrew their threat to boycott the World Cup. I think they went running for the hills when they thought they can't pull it off. Yeah. So they're kind of going, oh no, we're still strong, you know, we've still got some irons in the fire. So in effect, they've gone to a US court to get all the details of what FIFA were up to while they were in the US regarding selling off the World Cup, and they plan to use the details.
1: Do you think even Infantino will go in the end? I mean, he's
11: I wouldn't put my house on it.
1: No,
11: I mean,
1: he's
11: survived
1: all
11: right so far, and this just seems like more saber-rattling to me because it takes a long time. Legal action, first of all, in the US, to get all the details of the plot, to then take it to a Swiss court, to then start a legal action there. How long is that going to take?
1: I'll tell
11: you. A long time.
1: He's a survivor, I'll give him that. Sean, great stuff. That's Sean Costas, Director of Sport at the Sun newspaper. Next up, Lord Robert Hayward with some of the big stories of the day. You don't want to miss that. Stick around.
27: 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On the hour, headlines.
2: Good evening. Around 400 people are now confirmed to have died in Nepal, with around 1,300 others missing, and there's fears of another flash flood hitting soon. Dr. Basanta Raj Adhikari from the Disaster Preparedness Network in Nepal believes when it does happen, it won't be as devastating.
12: There are at least two water-pounding areas. This might be in days to come, maybe tomorrow or after a week, we don't know. But the second or third wave of this flood will not be devastating like this first event.
2: Police in Middlesbrough are investigating whether a number of incidents are connected. They include a stabbing, a car hitting a wall outside a house, a fire which killed two people, and a crash on the A66 where seven people died. Andy Preston, former independent mayor of Middlesbrough, says these types of incidents have been going on for years.
13: People get their doors shot in, people have houses set on fire, all kinds of intimidation, but they don't report it because they're often on the wrong side of the law themselves. Too many decent people have had their lives ruined by a strong minority of an underclass.
2: The number of asylum seekers housed in hotels is at its lowest level since 2022. Home office figures also show the number of migrants in other accommodation, including house shares, is up 3%. Reform UK MSP for Glasgow, Thomas Kerr, says in Scotland, asylum seekers are getting bumped to the top of the council housing list.
29: The reason is because here in Scotland, the SNP have changed our laws. So you no longer need to have a local connection when you're declared homeless to get a house. So right across Scotland, if you come here illegally and you're granted leave to remain, you are granted straight away homeless accommodation, which means a house.
2: Leave the wild mushrooms of Epping Forest alone or face a fine. Officials are warning that picking the fungi is banned after a surge in influences were seen in the 8,000 green space on the outskirts of the capital.
27: Talk, news, update.
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1: Welcome back. In a little while, 20, 25 minutes or so, we're going to talk to the great Kinsey Schofield. Of course, the gruesome twosome, Harry and Meghan, are back. They arrived yesterday in an eco-friendly private jet. They're supposed to be eco-warriors, savers of the planet, and they flew over from America in a private jet. Hypocrisy doesn't even begin to cover it, does it? Anyway, they're back. I wonder what they're up to. We'll try and find out from Kinsey in a little while. But first, for the next 20 minutes or so, let's spend them in the excellent company of Conservative peer and pollster, Lord Robert Hayward. Welcome, Robert.
17: Good evening.
1: Good to have you on the show.
17: Thank you.
1: Let's talk about Pat McFadden. He's the Work and Pensions Secretary. Always struck me as quite a good guy. But he has very daringly conceded that our benefits system is, and I quote, flawed. Now, in the realms of understatements of the century, that has to take the biscuit, doesn't it? The problem is, what he says is, oh, well, you know, universal credit causes people to be signed off work indefinitely. Yes, yes, it does. And that's one thing we ought to worry about. But what he doesn't address is the fact the sheer magnitude of our welfare bill is literally, not literally, but is concrete boots around the ankles of this country. It is sinking us, and it's sinking us fast. And we have cabinet secretaries talking about, well, it's a bit flawed. No, no, no. If they don't get to grips with this £350 billion a year welfare bill, which, by the way, they predict within 4 or 5 years will be about £420 billion. If they don't get to grips with that and start reducing it dramatically, this nation is going to be in massive trouble. And there's this sort of feeling that the cabinet, Pat McFadden, Andy Burnham, are sort of deluded about this and almost deliberately avoiding confronting this extremely crucial issue.
17: Kevin, I live in hope that Pat McFadden's comments are the first step in an attempt to persuade Labour MPs that they have actually got to support reforms and very substantial reforms to the welfare system. Because as you say, the scale of it is already enormous. All the projections are that it's going to grow at a phenomenal rate, that it will be larger than the defence budget and the education budget or whatever you choose to look at it. And I'm just hoping, because I have a good view of Pat McFadden.
1: Yeah, I agree, yeah.
17: I've met and worked with him on different occasions, not in detail, but I've got a good view. And I'm just hoping that what he's trying to do is get the Labour backbenchers in a frame of mind where they actually will support a coherent plan. Because after all said and done, there was a proposal, a year and a half ago put forward, and it was vetoed immediately, and we are in a worse mess than we were at that point. So I live in hope, but not certainty by any stretch of imagination.
1: Yeah, because what worries me, Robert, was I think it was only about 2 weeks ago, maybe three, the new Prime Minister, Andy Burnham, was asked about this. Because if you know this, everybody knows this. This is arguably, along with our national debt, is the most pressing issue facing this country right now. So the Prime Minister was asked about the grotesquely huge welfare bill, and his response was that he was against crude cuts to it. What worries me about that statement is I think it probably indicates he's against any cuts to it. Constitutionally, philosophically, Labour politicians detest the idea of cutting back on welfare, but if they don't get to grips with this, if they don't realise or come to understand that they've just got to, this nation is going to be in big trouble.
17: It is already facing enormous trouble, as you identified in your figures. I'm only going to disagree with you in one point, and that's add another key element of government budget, which is absolutely crucial in terms of taking an urgent decision, and that's the defence investment plan. But as you say, welfare needs to be tackled, the scale of the national debt needs to be tackled, and it needs to be tackled very, very quickly indeed. Yeah. And the fortunate thing about Pat McFadden is that he was there doing the doing part of the work in the previous government under Keir Starmer, so he knows some of the problems. But I'm hoping that the day away, or the away day, which the government wits are supposed to have had today, will be preparatory for dealing with this very sort of problem, which is dissent on the government benches, because otherwise we are going to be in an awful state, far worse than we are at the moment, and we are in difficulty anyway.
1: And do you think that the Prime Minister, Andy Burnham, he has his little enthusiasms, doesn't he? You know, bus fares, social care, I'm sure it does need reform. I'm not against that in principle. But also, of course, he's got this mania about devolution. He seems to be unaware of the fact that devolution is the issue that concerns the British people the least. Statistically, nobody cares about devolution, but he does. So he has these little enthusiasms. That's fine. You know, his northern Downing Street office seems to be another of his strange enthusiasms. God knows what that's all about. But do you think he's aware or across the national debt crisis. It's around about £3 trillion, the highest it's ever been. And just to maintain, just to service that debt, is costing this country, you, me, taxpayers around the country, 3,488p per second. Pounds. So £3,500 per second. Now, do you think Burnham is prioritising this? Because if he's not, again, we're in a world of trouble.
17: No, I think the other saving grace in terms of the government's appointments is John Healey as Chancellor of the Exchequer, okay. For whom I have enormously high regard. Again, I worked with him when he was in the Treasury before I became a member of the House of Lords. And as far as I'm concerned, Andy Burnham keeps going off on these tangents, which sound very nice, but they cost money. We are going to get bored stiff over the next 8 weeks with the question, how much is it going to cost? What are you going to do on taxation on the budget? Because the budget is at the end of October. Already, what you've identified as these small little wheezes, they all cost millions of pounds. And unless they're brought properly under control, they make welfare reform, defence investment plans, etc., even more difficult. And there's no question that over the, certainly next week, all the political parties that are not part of the government, i.e. the Labour Party, will all be trying to press Andy Burnham and the cabinet to identify where's the money coming from and what do you actually mean? Because as you say, it's all very nice going around the country in August in the sunshine and saying, we're going to do this, we're going to do that, we're going to do the other. It won't cost a lot of money. But everybody who has a household budget knows that a bit of this and a bit of that and a bit of the other ultimately stacks up to a point where you can't afford it. And we are going to hear next week and then ongoing for 8 weeks requests of the government ministers saying, tell us where you're going to find the money to pay for it. And one start coming back to where you started with the questions, one of the biggest single easiest hits go through agony in the process, but it is the welfare budget, which, to be blunt, is out of control.
1: Absolutely. What worries me about this government, Andy and his gang, is there's nothing wrong with ideology in politics. It's very important. But these are ideologues to the point where I think their ideology blinds them to reality. So the new energy secretary, the nut zero secretary, as I call her, taking over from the somewhat deranged Ed Miliband, she's called Miatta Farnbulla. And she's one of those deep space socialists, real socialist, sends all three of her children to very exclusive private schools. Do as I say, not as I do. You know what they're like, these people. But anyway, she was asked, I'm going to play you a little film here. She was asked yesterday, I think it was, what are you going to do about energy bills? Because they keep going up. Ed Miliband told us that his clean energy programme would save us hundreds of pounds a year. So far, they've gone up hundreds of pounds a year. Today we learn that this autumn, our energy bills will reach a six-year high. And don't forget, we do pay the highest energy bills in the Western world because of our green zealotry. Now, Miatta was asked, what are you going to do about energy bills? People are suffering. They can't afford their energy bills and they keep going up. That was the question. Listen to the answer.
0: But let me come to the fundamentals of it. We are very clear that the climate transition and climate change is happening now. I think for people, and there are people in other parties that are very sceptical about this, I say look at the droughts, look at the wildfires, speak to the firefighters, climate change is here. The thing that the experts told us about, extreme weather, that is happening. Which is why we, as a Labour government, both past and present, are incredibly proud of our record on climate change. That's not about to change. We've got to act to make sure that we're mitigating the impacts of climate change, and things like the energy transition play a part in that, but we've also got to make sure that we're adapting so that our communities are far more resilient.
1: Well, she's very pleased with herself, and I'm so glad that she's so proud of their record on climate change, but that wasn't what she was asked. That terrifies me, that. You know, so it's all, for her and the Labour gang, signalling their virtue about saving the planet, which, by the way, we're not, because we only emit less than 1% of carbon emissions of the world. So we don't do any polluting crime anyway. But all she's interested in is boasting about Labour's commitment to climate change. Doesn't seem to give a damn that millions of people in this country are struggling with their energy bills. That's ideology over reality. That is concerning.
17: Yes. As far as I'm concerned, the two don't conflict with each other. We can recognise that climate change is happening. We should all participate in reducing the damage to the environment. I, for example, will not buy any product, that any fruit or veg that's wrapped in plastics. I make it's a small gesture, but we all have to do it. But at the same time, we cannot crucify our industry, we cannot crucify the average household by saying the only way is net zero. I worked for a number of years in an oil

0: pollster. Let's go to the phones. Let's talk to Lee in Bournemouth. Hello, Lee.
1: Hi, Kev. How you doing?
0: I'm all right. You want to talk about patriotism and flying our flags in Oxfordshire and Birmingham. They want to make flying the national flag a crime. What do you think about that?
1: Well, I was just saying to the lady before I phoned in, and I told her how I've just been to America to the World Cup. We had an RV, and we travelled around in the RV with my mates.
0: Amazing.
1: To watch some World Cup matches.
0: Excellent.
1: Now, one thing that is quite prevalent when you're travelling around is just how patriotic the American people are.
0: Yeah.
1: And when you sit down and you're having a pint with them, you're having a chat, and you're telling them what's happening in the UK, they find it incredulous.
0: Yeah.
1: They cannot understand why the governments of the UK do not allow or are making it very difficult for their residents to put up flags. Yeah. I mean, everywhere you go there, it's
0: over every veranda. The Midwest is
1: every
0: a mass
1: veranda.
0: Of stars and stripes. Yeah, exactly right. The Americans love their flag. They respect their flag. Even sort of counterculture revolutionaries over there do not like defiling the stars and stripes because it's in their DNA. They learn it at school. It's part of their culture. And that's a really good thing about America. And we don't have it. We hate our flags. What the hell is that all about, Lee?
1: Well, they feel it's a treason. But when you talk to them, they feel that the country is actually committing treason by not allowing the residents who are national British people to put the flags up. So when I heard what Ryan is doing, full respect to him, because he's coming up against a lot of problems.
0: He's probably going to get himself in trouble, but he knows that, and he's just said, I'm not going to be stopped putting up the national flag. It's a gesture of patriotism. Why should that be a crime? It really, and these councils, Lee, you know, Oxfordshire County Council and Birmingham Council, who say, oh, it's a safety issue, you know, because it distracts drivers. What a load of rubbish. They're not telling the truth about why they want these flags down. They want these flags down because they don't like them, because they think that people who like the flags are racist and fascist. That's what they think.
1: It's mad. I mean, when you drive through these lovely counties in America, and it's crystal, absolutely clean. The roads are clean. They clean their verandas. They clean their houses. All the grass is cut.
0: Yeah.
1: You know, they are very passionate. So when you tell them what's happening in the UK, they say, well, how can driving through your own county with flags be distracting? Because it actually looks really pretty.
0: Exactly, it does. I love going through down streets and roads and motorways where you see all these flags. It's amazing. It's amazing and it's uplifting. Lee, well, let's keep saluting the flag. Fly the flag, Lee. Good to talk to you, mate. Lee in Bournemouth. Let me read a couple of messages. Got loads of messages about the flags. What we got here? Lorna, flying flags is no more distracting than advertising boards. In fact, much less, more distracting advertising boards, aren't they? Because you have to read them. You don't have to read a flag. This idea that they are a threat to road safety, to motorists, nonsense, as I keep saying. If you live in London and there's a state visit, you know, another state leader comes to town, Trump or someone, you drive around London, you can't move for flags and banners and everything. So why is that not dangerous? But when people like Ryan Bridge hang the flag in Oxfordshire or Birmingham, that apparently is lethal. What on earth is that all about? Before we go to break, let's listen to a voice note. This is from Perry on the flags.
2: These lefties drive me mad, you know, can't fly your flag. And they really want to be up when they compare reform voters to Nazis. It just goes to show how uneducated and stupid these people are. Do they really not know what the Nazis done to the Jewish people? Do they honestly think that reform voters are going to march people off, women and children off to the woods and make them dig their own graves? Do they think reform are going to send women and children to death camps and work men until they die of starvation? If they actually knew what the Jewish people went through, their comparisons are absolutely stupid. What a load of idiots. They really need educating to show what the Nazis done. And by comparing the two, you're just watering down the meaning of Nazi.
0: Yeah, and it insults the victims, the 6 million victims of the Holocaust. That's what that does. You shouldn't just throw around the phrase Nazis.

0: fascists just for some kind of cheap political point. There are very serious issues to consider before you start calling people Nazis. They really are. It's got to stop. So it's this kind of knee-jerk response from left-wing elites to people who want to fly the flags, patriots, people who are worried about the migrant crisis. Oh, racist, Nazis, Neanderthals. Why is it racist or Neanderthal to love your nation's flag? It beats me. 03444991000. Let's go to break. When we come back, of course, it is time for Kinsey Schofield live from Los Angeles. We're going to talk about the latest developments on the Harry and Meghan front. They flew in by private jet yesterday into Birmingham around about lunchtime, midday. I don't know what they're up to now. Let's see if we can find out and see if we can work out what their plans are. All I know is no one wants them here, and America, they've still got the bunting out. There's champagne everywhere. They cannot believe their luck. Was it the New York Post said, 6 years of horror, our 6 years of horror are over. Yeah, ours have just begun by the sound of it. Right, let's talk to Kinsey next. Stay where you are. Back in a moment.
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8: In Lancashire, the M6 southbound's blocked, queuing traffic due to an accident, fuel spill and barrier repairs. From junction 33 Lancaster South to 32 Broughton interchange. Warwickshire, the M6 southbound's partially blocked, slow traffic due to an accident before junction 4A of the M42. City of Bristol, the M5 southbound one lane's closed, queuing traffic due to recovery work after a multi-vehicle accident from 18 Portishead, congestion to 17 Cribbs Causeway. I'm Samantha D.
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1: 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Talk headlines. Talk money. Talk culture. Talk tech. Across the UK. This is Talk.
0: Welcome back. Well, let's go straight over to Los Angeles to talk to the host of Kinsey Schofield Unfiltered. She is the great Kinsey Schofield. Welcome, Kinsey.
11: Kev, just like that, they're your neighbours again.
0: Yeah.
11: What a horror.
0: Yeah, you're really feeling pleased, aren't you? Because we're lumbered with them now. So, first of all, kids, let me ask you about this. Hypocrisy doesn't even cover it. These two eco-warriors, Save the Planet. Harry works for some travel company that advises people how to traverse the planet ecologically, save the environment. They fly in to Birmingham, our second city, on a private jet, 10 hours. Spewing carbon, planet-destroying carbon into the atmosphere, cost them about $120,000. I mean, they are so duplicitous, these two. Total hypocrites.
11: But I think it's very suspicious that we know exactly how this was all set up by what private jet company and everything.
0: Yeah, that's interesting.
11: I'm wondering if they were given a deal to tell somebody who arranged it for them so that they don't, so they're not on the hook for the $120,000.
0: Well, my guess is if they are on the hook for that $120,000, that's only going to add to the king's bill. I believe that Harry and Meghan, or Harry, before too long, will go cap in hand to his father. He needs money, and I think he needs it fast. But we're still scratching our heads, aren't we, Kinsey? Any new theories from you about what the reason for Meg back is, as we're calling it? Why have they suddenly come back now?
11: I mean, I think that Prince Harry, it's been documented for a while now that Prince Harry hasn't found a path here in the United States for him. Remember when they were initially coming over to the States, we were told he was going to be making millions of dollars for speeches. He was hired in Canada to do a speech.
0: Yeah, that's right. That was at Realtors, wasn't it? Estate agents, as we call them here.
11: Yeah.
0: He makes a speech about his mum.
11: Yeah. And so, you know, I think there was all the potential in the world. And had they listened to the advisors around them, you know, Harry could have really made an impact here. He could have written a motivational book instead of Spare about how he changed his life around after the death of his mother, or how his mother inspired this path that he's taken. He could have been a motivational speaker had he hired the right writing team, or stuck to the script instead of going down this very bizarre woe is me path. But unfortunately, I don't think he found the right opportunities. He was realistically never going to be a podcast host sitting across from President Trump asking him about his childhood.
0: I mean, that plan, yeah.
11: Yeah, but this
0: is... Kinsey, I mean, I'll tell you, the great project that never got made was Harry's amazing idea to go all over the world, around the world, trying hot chocolate in different countries. Why that never got filmed is a mystery to me.
11: Yeah, I don't know if he was actually willing to leave the Montecito mansion. I think he wanted the hot chocolate to come to him.
0: Even worse.
11: Right, sadly, that was one of the ideas presented to them from Spotify, because Spotify was so desperate to get him to actually do anything.
0: Anything at all, yeah.
11: Yeah, and so this is Prince Harry winning, ultimately, in my opinion. I think he's going to be happier than a pig in you-know-what
0: that he's away.
11: His children are growing up in the environment and culture that he grew up in, despite telling us repeatedly that this was such an abusive or an emotionally void culture.
0: Yeah.
11: That
0: a racist culture as well.
11: You
0: know, slave drivers. He made it clear he really hates this country, so almost as much as Meghan, but all of a sudden he's going to spend the rest of his life here, or certainly the next 10 years, we're hearing. Let's talk about this. I mean, I've called it the marriage they are now planning, or the kind of marriage they are now planning, because we know Meghan intends to go back to California a lot, is what I would call a half-in, half-out marriage of inconvenience. See what I did there? So She is going to go back to California a lot to look after, tend to as ever, however long that business lasts, the world's weirdest brand. Exciting news today. You can buy spiced apple butter on the site as well. Now, that's not going to last very long, but apparently she's also going to mess around with Archwell Films, the least productive production company in all of Hollywood. So she's going to go back for these ostensible work reasons. But I suspect that she's going to spend a lot of time in America, and Harry will be the stay-at-home dad taking Archie to rugby while his wife's away. It's going to be a strange kind of marriage, almost separate lives, don't you think?
11: Well, Meghan's already done this before, so she doesn't think so. She did it with Trevor Ingelson. When she got her suits job, she left Trevor in the United States, and she went and left and moved to Toronto by herself. And they said that they were going to make it work in two different countries. And she said she was going to fly back and forth. Spoiler alert, she decided not to. She did not fly back and forth to the extent that she was promising friends and family when they decided to that she was going to make this move by herself to Toronto. She was accused of, there were suspicions around a high-profile hockey player that she was seen with in Toronto while she was with Trevor, as well as McElroy, the golfer. There were, you know, whispers about her relationship with him at that time. And ultimately Trevor finds out they're getting a divorce when a FedEx man arrives on his front porch with her rings in an envelope. I'd also bring up Diana staying at Kensington Palace and Prince Charles at the time, primarily living at Highgrove. We were told not to be suspicious of that. And later we discovered the truth. We understood why these two were living separately in separate lives. So I'd say I don't know how they can expect us to believe that this is a sustainable strategy when it comes to a happy marriage.
0: And, I mean, the usual suspects, you can always expect that in these kind of situations, are now screaming, oh, divorce is in the air, this marriage is on its last legs. But what do you say to the theory that this is a last roll of the dice for this couple, that Harry was clearly, you know, just overwhelmingly unhappy and homesick in California? It was never going to work there. He wasn't doing anything. He doesn't have any friends there. So I believe that she's decided, well, needs must. She wants to hang on to a royal meal ticket. So she's paying lip service to this new deal. But I do think, you know, the whole fact that they're coming back means they're not happy in America. That means the marriage has not been happy. I do think there is trouble there, and perhaps they've got some repairing to do back in old England. What do you reckon?
11: I agree, and I said this to you offline, and I feel more confident saying it today online. But, you know, it's Thomas Markle told us that Doria would take off occasionally. She, it's my understanding, was like a jewelry salesperson that required traveling. And he said, I spent a lot of time with Meghan growing up. And so I reached out to you a few days ago and said, I can see Meghan disappearing for months at a time to work or whatever, because it's my understanding that she didn't see her mother sometimes because she was with her father, who was her primary caregiver. And that's what it sounds like Prince Harry is expecting to be in the UK.
0: And I don't think there's any doubt that there's problems in this marriage. Just to reiterate, to repeat what I just said, they're not leaving America. They're not upping stumps and bringing the kids back to Britain because they're happy there, are they? They're upping stumps and coming to Britain because they are unhappy in America. And I would suggest, in fact, I will declare that their unhappiness isn't just because of America. It's because they're unhappy. They're unhappy themselves. And they're hoping that a geographical change might cure the problems of this marriage. But this marriage is in trouble. I don't think there's any doubt about that.
11: And we know that Meghan was absolutely, according to Meghan, if we're supposed to take Meghan at her word, she was absolutely miserable when she was with Harry in the UK the last time around. And what has changed since then? It's not like the British press has had a facelift. You're dealing with the same people. In fact, Harry was just humiliated in court when he tried to take on the Daily Mail and lost. And so for the next week, those headlines were extraordinary about how they destroyed Harry. The weather hasn't changed. I mean, it might get a little warmer. And we know Meghan likes the California sun. So maybe it's gotten a little warmer in the United Kingdom. But is she prepared for those chilly winters, those dark winters? She claimed she was depressed and no one met her needs when she was there the first time around. What does she think is going to change this time around? No matter what they tell you, Kevin, they were protected under the royal family yep. umbrella. There were several stories that didn't leak. There were several, there were several instances that Harry and Meghan have conveniently forgotten about to force their narrative and to push their narrative about the royals not supporting them. But they are not going to have that support this time around. And I think there are going to be more leaks about this family's personal life than you've ever seen before. I think they were much more protected in Montecito, in this elite little village that were ultimately trying to protect themselves. And I think that, you know, they're going to realize how much the royal family did contribute to trying to make their lives comfortable and peaceful before they left, not having that support system this time around.
0: And how do you think the gruesome twosome, this couple, Harry and Meghan, the Sussexes, how will they react to, how will they handle the clear antipathy of the rest of the royal family and indeed the British people? British people are furious about this. We don't want them back. We certainly don't want to pay their £5 million a year security bill. But we know that the king is prepared to weather it because he wants to see his grandchildren, Archie and Lilibet. That's understandable.
11: Well, he also can't. What can he do, Kev? Like, honestly,
0: it's a done deal. There's nothing much they can do. But how do you think Harry and Meghan will handle the fact that Queen Camilla can't stand the sight of them? She doesn't want them there. Harry, William, and Catherine, you know, will avoid them like the plague. Princess Anne and Prince Edward and Sophie Wessex also loathe them. How are they going to handle all of that antipathy from the British people and the royal family?
11: I think Prince Harry is going to go into overdrive trying to rehabilitate his image with the British public. I think we'll see him engaging in all sorts of charity work and appearing, you know, all over the place in support of children, veterans, mental health. We are already seeing them. They made a statement today about Meta, attacking Meta. And I'm like, Meghan, if you hated Meta so much, why is Instagram your diary?
0: Yeah, exactly, like, right. I mean, she keeps Instagram alive, for God's sake.
11: Exactly. Why do we keep seeing the back of your kids' heads on Instagram if you hate Meta so much? Then if you hate Meta, then log off, girl. But so we're going to see them pursuing we're going to see Harry much more than we see Meghan, in my opinion. I think she realizes that she doesn't have a very big fan club there.
0: She doesn't.
11: She doesn't want to be embarrassed. She doesn't want to be humiliated.
0: Okay, last question, Kins. Do you think when they're back here, do you think we in Britain, and indeed the people of the world, might finally get to see Archie and Lilibet's faces?
11: I don't. Well, I think that everybody has agreed that they're going to protect the children. Like the journalists have also, photographers, everybody said that they're not going to capture the children without their permission. But I do think if Harry and Meghan can worm their way into a trooping or a Christmas invite, then that's when we would see them.
0: Yeah, interesting. Well, we need to talk about Sandringham another time because that could be interesting. Kinsey, fantastic stuff. These are interesting times. Have a great weekend. We'll talk again on Monday. The wonderful Kinsey Schofield there over there in Los Angeles on the latest developments on the gruesome twosome front. Harry and Meghan back in Britain. Harry is going to be taking Archie to rugby on rainy days in England. She's going to spend a ton of time in sunny California. Is that a marriage? Is that wedded bliss? Or is that kind of controlled separation? You decide. 0344 499 1000. Got loads of calls, got loads of messages. When we come back after this break, we'll start to plough through them. We'll start to take your calls. 0344 499 1000. Let's do it.
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0: Welcome back. This is a message from, text from David in Worcestershire. He says, Pat McFadden, it took him 2 years to work out the benefit system is flawed. What has he been doing for the last 750 days to now to work out it's flawed? God help us. That's a good point. This is from Leslie. Burnham's number 10 North Door will end up like the Edstone, an embarrassment for Labour. I think number 10 North is already an embarrassment for Labour. Western Supermare man John. John from Western Supermare says... In Western Supermare, we have just had the flags put up by Flagman for the third time. It led to a Lib Dem councillor, also deputy Western Supermare mayor, having a meltdown on camera saying Western did not want the flags. Fortunately, a member of a Western public overheard and said, you don't speak for us who want them. Sort out the town's problems instead. Terrific viewing on Facebook. So, yeah, these are the Lib Dems who tell, oh, we don't want these flags. Yeah, we do, actually. Same for you Labour councillors. We do want the flags. Nobody wants these flags. Why do they say that? We do want them. Unbelievable. There's another one about the flags. This is Dalton. Dalton says, the local council in my area tried to bring down the flags in some of our rough council estates. Let's just say the council workers refused to return and the flags are still flying untouched for 2 years now. Yeah, that's the deal. Let's go to the phones. Let's talk to Herbie. Hi, Herbie.
16: Hello there. Good evening, Kevin. Can you hear me okay?
0: Yeah, I got you. Yeah, mate. Flags.
16: Oh, good, lovely. Listen, what would it be if you wore a Union Jack suit in Birmingham or in Oxford?
0: Be a crime, mate. You'd end up in Wormwood Scrubs. I mean, you know, we're joking about that, but what they've done...
16: Somebody's been with these Union Jack suits. They look extremely good. I was wondering what they would do to you if you actually wore them in those particular areas. They can't arrest you for wearing a suit, surely.
0: Well, they are trying to criminalise. Both Birmingham Council and Oxfordshire County Council are trying to criminalise the flying of the flag, saying you get arrested, you get prosecuted if you put the flag up. I mean, admittedly, on public property, on lampposts and all that, but they're criminalising that act, that simple act of patriotism, and they say it's because it's dangerous for motorists. That's just not true. They're lying. They don't like our national flags because they think that people who fly flags are Nazis and fascists and racists.
16: Kevin, so I would dangerous to the public for wearing a Union Jack suit then, would I?
0: You get one, mate, and go to Birmingham or go to Oxfordshire County. Don't go near the town hall, though. You'll probably get killed or something. But I must get myself one and do a show wearing a Union Jack suit. What do you reckon, Herbie?
16: I'll tell you what, I'd love to do it, Kevin. I'll tell you what, I really would love to do it. I've got a Union Jack tie, that might do.
0: Yeah, I've got one of those. I've got two of those, actually. But I think I might get a suit and do a talk show dressed in one and then get people from Oxford Council on. Yeah, that's it. Definitely, that's a deal, Herbie. Good to... you and me, mate. Good to talk to you, Herbie, as always. Herbie in Suffolk there. Let's talk to Mike, new caller. Love a new caller. Mike's in Gateshead. Hello, Mike. What would you like to say?
17: I'd like to talk about your opening of the show regarding...
0: The pensions.
17: Pensions and the benefits.
0: The benefits, yeah. Very important issue.
17: I think it's misconstrued quite a lot because of circumstances beyond my partner's control, she got booted out of bullied out of a job, right. And we had to go on to Universal Credit.
0: Right.
17: We was existing. Yeah. I was getting the old WCR, that, you know, for my disabilities. Mm-hmm. She was my carer.
0: Right.
17: And then I had the temerity to retire.
0: Right.
17: And because I was getting my state pension, the DWP says that every penny of my pension is now counted as an income, not something I've worked all my life for.
0: Well, you get taxed on your pension, don't you?
17: No.
0: Don't you get taxed on your pension?
17: No, because it's in my state pension and I haven't got any private pensions. But they took every penny of my state pension off my allowance. And because we are something called a mixed-age couple, mm-hmm. my girlfriend is younger than me. I'm a lucky bloke. Mm-hmm. But, you know, they took every penny for penny, off of us. So I lost my capability for work. She lost the money as my carer. She is my informal carer. She had to get another job. And because we couldn't cope, because my pension was classed as income. Now, the DWP, I've got them on record of saying, yeah, we made a mistake with some of your calculations.
0: What point are you trying to make about pensions? We're discussing, you know, the national problem here. I'm sorry about your personal problems, but do you want to make a point about the national situation?
17: The national situation is the DWP are an unaccountable monolithic... You know, they can make mistakes, Kevin.
0: You're talking about government civil servants making mistakes. Yeah, they do it as a hobby. It's a lifestyle for them. But you know, I'm sorry about what you're going through, Michael. But I don't think you're alone. I think people do struggle in these circumstances. We need to look generally at our welfare system. We need to look at pensions. Good to talk to you, mate, and try to stay strong. Sorry about your problems. That's Mike in Gateshead. Obviously, suffering. A lot of people do suffer in these circumstances, so sympathy to Mike. Let's go to break. When we come back, more calls.
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8: In Lancashire, the M6 southbound's blocked. Traffic's queuing due to an accident, a fuel spill and barrier repairs from junction 33 Lancaster South to 32 Broughton Interchange. Worcestershire, the M5 northbound slow due to an accident between junction 7 at Worcester and junction 6 Pershaw Lane. Bedfordshire and the M1 southbound long delays, two lanes closed due to recovery work and a broken down lorry. At Dunstable Northern Bypass, congestion to 12 at Flitting. I'm Samantha D.
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18: 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Facing up to the facts. This is Talk.
0: Here is a text from Paul. Paul says, why are these morons ashamed of our national flag, but they allow flags of foreign countries to be flown? If we can't fly the Union Jack, then no others should be allowed. Well, we should be allowed to fly the Union Jack, but you're absolutely right. You go to some areas of London, you think you're in Palestine. Just free Palestine flags everywhere. They seem to be fine. Those kind of flags are good, but don't try the British national flags, because that apparently, well, in some places that's now going to be against the law. We now live in a country where flying the flag, the national flag, the Union Jack or the St. George's Cross, is a crime. What's that about? Let's talk to Steve in Crawley. Hi, Steve.
27: Hi, Kevin.
0: Yeah, hi.
27: Hi, yeah. Lovely to talk to you. This thing about the flag flying, I can tell you whose fault it is. You know whose fault it is?
0: Yeah, go on.
27: It's our fault.
0: Our fault?
27: Because, yes, our fault. The apathy of this country. How many people fly flags where you go, live, drive? Hardly anybody. But they all whinge and whine and moan, we can't fly a flag, we can't fly a flag. You can fly a flag if you want. I won't tell you, well, you know nowhere.
0: Well, Steve, I take your point. You know, but in the last year and a half, couple of years, let's be fair, there's been an explosion of flag flying.
27: Yeah.
0: Raising the colours and the other groups have tried to redress the balance of what you're talking about. They said, well, let's not be apathetic about our national flags. Let's start flying them. So, raising the colours and other patriots, start flying them. And then you get councils like Oxfordshire County Council and Birmingham Council go to the High Court, in effect, to make it a crime to fly the flag. So it's not really about apathy. We are at war. No, it's not. We're at war with the authorities, with the elites who are trying to ban us from flying flags.
27: Yeah, shall I tell you, your very first sentence was spot on. There's been an explosion of flag waving in the last couple of years.
0: Yeah.
27: Why would that be?
0: Well, because people are sort of, they're worried about the migrant crisis. They're worried about the future of Britain. Yeah, yeah. That's what that's about. They're trying to display national pride.
27: We've suddenly got very, very nationalistic in the last couple of years. If we were a bit more nationalistic in the rest of our lifetime, I mean, I'm nearly 70 years old. Well, I am 70 years old.
0: Mm-hmm.
27: If we had been like America, I've been to America many, many times over the last 30, 40 years on holidays, seen flags everywhere. I've been to France. I've been all over Europe. In this country, we've never, ever done it. That is what I'm saying about apathy. The only time now we've got off our backsides and raising the flags and getting behind reform,
0: yeah,
27: and putting a flag up in your house is because we're scared, whatever, about immigration.
0: Yeah, well, that's what's wrong with that.
27: There's nothing wrong with that. I've got a flag on my house, and since I've lived in my house, I've had a flag up,
0: yeah,
27: and I'm never taking it down.
0: No, good for you, Steve. I take your point. Perhaps you were a bit apathetic in the past, but we're not anymore. And now we have the elites trying to stop us fly the flag. That's our problem now. We're in the middle of a culture war. All these people, these elites, these local councils who seem to think that if you like the flag, if you fly the flag, you're some kind of racist. That's our problem now. Steve, I've got to move on, though. Good call, though. Thank you, Steve in Crawley. Let's talk to Roy in Hampshire. Hi, Roy.
4: Hello, Kev, my old mate. Did you get the message I left you the other night?
0: Yeah. Don't worry about that. Let's not advertise that. You want to talk about flags? What?
4: Well, it's just, you know, the councils, mate. Who are the people on these councils?
0: They're Labour and Lib Dems mainly.
4: Yeah, I know they're Labour and Lib, but what is their nationality? Were they born and bred? Are they immigrants?
0: Yeah, mostly.
4: Yeah, well, that's the problem. I mean, the Member of Parliament for Oxford, she was born in Palestine.
0: Palestine's not a country, is it? So, what do you mean by that?
4: You know, well, I mean, where all the trouble is out there, you know, that's where she was born.
0: Okay. Well, that's okay, isn't it? That's all right. You know. this is a class thing. There are these elites who don't like patriots flying the flags. It's about these elites who think patriots who fly flags are somehow racist or fascist or all that kind of nonsense. But we will prevail, Roy. We will prevail. Thank you very much for a good call, as always, Roy in Hampshire there. Duncan Bucks is in the studio. I thought it was going to be Peter Caldwell. This is a nice surprise.
9: Well, very kind of you, Kev. How's it going? You know, it's so absurd, isn't it? We have these conversations time and time again here on Talk about this idea that we are not allowed to fly the flag of this nation. No other country around the world.
0: Well, look, but you've got two councils now that have gone to the High Court to make it a crime.
9: I know.
0: Make it a crime.
9: They hate us. They hate us.
0: That's what it is.
9: I don't like using the word indigenous because it can be abused, right?
0: Mm, yeah.
9: But they hate the indigenous population of this country. That's what it just comes across in leaps and bounds.
0: Exactly right. Are you going to be covering this on your show?
9: Might do, yeah.
0: What else?
9: Well, we're going to get into a bit. Guess what? Harry and Meghan. We're going to talk to Charlotte Griffiths, editor at large of the Mail on Sunday.
0: I love Charlotte. She's great.
9: Well, Charlotte's got a little nugget.
0: She used to sort of almost go out with Harry, didn't she?
9: Yeah, kind of. She's got details on Harry and Meghan's potential new home.
0: Ah.
9: Which is interesting. Now, we're going to keep an eye on Middlesbrough as well tonight.
0: Which council estate is it on?
9: The one just past the chip shop on the corner. and we're going to keep an eye on what's happening.
0: They're going to live in Middlesbrough, right?
9: In Middlesbrough, because the local MP, Andy McDonald, has talked about the recent crime of disorder following that tragic crash as a form of terrorism. And they've got a lot of police officers in Middlesbrough tonight. So if you are a Middlesbrough listener to Talk, do give us a shout. Usual number, please.
0: Stick with Duncan. It'll take you through to 10 p.m. I'll see you tomorrow at 4 p.m. for another edition of Drive Time. Have a great night, folks.
10: Talk. News. Update. On the hour. Headlines.
11: Good evening. Around 400 people are known to have died in Nepal's flash floods, while 1,300 are still missing, including 33 British nationals. The UK government's pledged £5 million in assistance and says emergency search teams are on standby, as experts warn that a second flood is imminent. What's happening in Middlesbrough is terrorism, according to the local MP. It's after days of incidents, including a stabbing, a car hitting a house wall, a fire which killed two people, and a crash on the A66 where seven people died. Andy McDonald says police numbers need boosting urgently.
1: People are saying they're not feeling safe and feeling trapped in their own homes. That is just unacceptable. This is terrorism, and we've got to have an appropriate response to deal with the people who are causing such mayhem in our communities.
11: Donald Trump says Putin won't attack NATO territory. It's after the Kremlin accused the UK of war crimes, warning of catastrophic consequences following Kyiv using British long-range missiles. 40,000 illegal migrants were returned in the last year. Home Office stats show another 18,000 were refused entry on arrival. Lib Dem Sir Ed Davey says more could be done.
6: Good to see these figures going in the right way, but I think we could do much, much better. They made this problem in the first place. Unless we're being involved with the EU on their migration pact, we won't stop the boat.
11: The man known as the Butcher of Bosnia is dead at 84. Ratko Mladic had been detained in The Hague since he was convicted of genocide in 2017. The data of millions of customers has been stolen in a cyber attack at Manchester, Stansted and East Midlands airports. Email addresses, phone numbers, vehicle registrations and postcodes were all accessed. And UEFA is preparing to bring criminal proceedings against FIFA president Gianni Infantino. It's over now banned an attempt to sell shares.
10: Talk. News. Update. Across the UK. On DAB+. On your smart speaker. On your smart TV. The home of common sense. This is Talk. Plain common sense thinking. The Evening Exchange.
9: Hey, listen, it's a Thursday evening. I'm Duncan Barks in for Peter Cardwell here at the Home of Common Sense. It is Talk. Good to have you along. As always, I always give out the number early doors because it's really important, because you are going to hear stuff over the next few hours and you are going to want to engage. 0344 499 1000. We'll put your calls on the air between now and 10 p.m. If you send voice notes, I guarantee I will play them out. 0344 499 1000. And of course, that number for your WhatsApp messages and text numbers, or rather texts, come into the following number, 87222. Start your message with the word talk. A bit of chat going on this evening about Harry and Meghan. We have an exclusive for you inside the next 10 minutes regarding the kind of place they're going to move into. And I don't think it'll surprise you massively, though it might do. We'll talk to Charlotte Griffiths, editor-at-large of The Mail on Sunday, shortly about Harry and Meghan. And the conversation needs to continue regarding who should fork out roughly 5 million quid a year for their security now. Just hear me out for a second, OK? Just hear me out for a second, because I'm as appalled as you have been regarding the behaviour of these two, all right? I think they've behaved appallingly. I think they've treated their father and other members of the royal family in the most outrageous way possible, OK? So that's my starting point. But just help me out here tonight on Talk. There's a sliver in my mind, and it is a sliver, and I'd say it's probably about 10%, maybe 15% here, which is a little bit of doubt regarding the idea that we should not help them with the security. Now, hear me out, because I do know it's a very contentious issue, and I think I'm with you tonight on the idea that we shouldn't be paying for their security. But just hear me out for a second. And it's this, all right? Like him or not, Harry is a high-profile member of the royal family. He doesn't do the royal duties, right, but he's got the profile. We also know, because in his book Spare, he talked about admitting killing over 20 Taliban. Now that, in the mindset of certain people around the world who've got some weird ideologies, make him a justifiable target. And essentially, regardless of everything else that he's done, the shame that he has brought on the royal family, he's still one of us, right? So just help me out here tonight, because I was driving in earlier and I was thinking about this and I found myself wobbling just ever so slightly, thinking maybe, you know what, the taxpayer, you and me, should fork out for his security and that of his family, because he is a target and we need to protect him. Now, tell me if I'm missing something with that. 0344 499 1000. Am I being too soft on the lad? Or am I onto something here? Because ultimately, he is a target. We should be protecting him. And as I said a few moments ago, for some weird people around the world, those who have certain ideologies they subscribe to, political or religious ideologies, they will see him as a justifiable target. So on that point, should we not help out with the security costs whilst they're in this country? I don't know what I think about this, which is why I'm asking you. 0344 499 1000. Give me your calls on that. WhatsApp me on that number and send voice notes as well. I want to get into that a little bit later on. I also want to keep an eye on what's happening in Middlesbrough tonight. Now, listen, if you listen or watch talk in the Middlesbrough area, there's a report doing the rounds that effectively is saying you've got hundreds of police officers right across the country that are being deployed to Middlesbrough this evening amid fears of escalating gang violence in the town. I just want to take Middlesbrough's temperature tonight. I'll be honest with you, this is a little bit of a punt here on talk. I don't want to scaremonger, but I'm a great believer in proper eyewitness journalism. So if you are living in or around Middlesbrough tonight, I'm hearing reports of hundreds of police officers right across the place. There's been a series of suspected gang-related incidents that have taken place since Saturday when a wrong-way crash on the A66 killed two police officers. Since then, a 7-year-old girl and her aunt have been killed in a house fire. A house in the town has been rammed and a 39-year-old man has been stabbed. And apparently, according to reports, residents of Middlesbrough fear carnage if the gang feuds escalate. On top of this, there's the Labour MP for Middlesbrough and Thornaby East, a bloke called Andy McDonald, who's told our colleagues here at Times Radio that the crime and disorder happening in Middlesbrough is, and this is his word, terrorism. So it's as I say, it's a little bit of a punt here tonight at Talk, but if you live in Middlesbrough, if you work in Middlesbrough, and you have a few moments, get in contact with us tonight. 0344 499 1000 is the number. A little bit later on in this hour, we have a couple of titans of political debate joining me in the Talk studio. As part of the debate desk, we have James Hodgkinson, research associate at the Adam Smith Institute, and also Leo Watson, political commentator. We'll get them in the studio and chew over some of the big political stories of the day. But first, let's turn our attention to Harry and Meghan. Let's talk to Charlotte Griffiths, editor-at-large of The Mail on Sunday. Evening, Charlotte. Good to see you. Good to hear you.
12: Thanks.
9: So many things to chew over here. It's something that our audience and listeners here at Talk find depressing in some ways, fascinating in others. We learned yesterday lunchtime when I was on air here at Talk that they'd landed at Birmingham Airport. This has all happened remarkably quickly, hasn't it?
12: Yes, we only found out a week or so ago that they were coming. And then the next thing we know, there's a ginormous, huge private jet with 19 rows of seats landing at Birmingham. And what really depressed me today, actually, speaking of feeling depressed, was seeing the new pictures which have emerged of this fleet, this cavalcade of blacked out Range Rovers and then a big Mercedes people carrier leaving Birmingham Airport. Because I just thought, this is the most conspicuous arrival ever. And yet we're all supposed to be, you know, carefully guarding their privacy, giving them the space they need. They're very, very hot on nobody naming the location of their house or, of course, the school, which is, you know, of course, with the school, it's fair enough. But they've come in very combative. Yes, at the same time, completely conspicuous.
9: And there is a massive dollop of hypocrisy here because they kind of describe themselves as people who care about the planet and the environment and whatnot. I mean, if you cared that much, you might get a standard flight out of the US into the UK. So those emissions are made from an aeroplane and shared across a number of passengers running into the hundreds. But instead, we have a private jet here, which I believe cost around 90 grand.
12: Yes, it was something like 9,000 a minute or something. Oh, actually, I might have done the math wrong because it is a flight from LA. But yeah, a huge amount of money. And the really depressing thing is it just sat there on the tarmac for ages with those engines whirring, blasting out gas. And so begins the drama. You know, it was a dramatic entrance. I wouldn't be surprised if it was in some way choreographed because there's been a lot of narrative recently. And I was starting to believe it myself that they have completely run out of money. And then they make this ginormous entrance, this huge jet. And it was as if they were saying, stop the narrative that we've run out of money. We're here, we're back, we're more bling than ever. And, you know, we're going to blast through the United Kingdom in the next few weeks with lots and lots of publicity.
9: What's your take, Charlotte, on the real reason that they've returned?
12: I do think it is to do with Archie's education. So he is going into the year before prep school. So traditionally, aristocratic families, they start their kids at age 8, you know, and they always say stay too late for those of us who can't quite manage to send them to private school before then. But there is this kind of age that they say, and it's 8, where you start this prep school. And then Harry had this incredible Ludgrove prep education, which he apparently loved. He was at a London school before then. And it's kind of this beautiful countryside, idyllic, you know, swallows and Amazons type prep school that a lot of these rich aristocratic children have at these prep schools, and Harry himself had. So I can see the motivation that he wanted Archie to have that, and also to get to know his British roots, maybe get his British accent back or there for the first time. So there's a bit of that. But I also just think Harry's desperately been hankering for the UK and has missed his friends. But I do feel, I sense what you were hinting at. I do feel there's something else that we don't yet know. There's something under the surface. It was so sudden. He hadn't even told his father when he was at Highgrove that he was coming. I'd heard whispers about it as far back as May that he was coming over to House Hunt. So it's been in the works for a while. But there's got to be something. There always is something with these two that you find out down the line.
9: Can we take it as read then that Meghan no longer feels that Great Britain is racist?
12: He must have had a complete change of heart about the UK, because here she is. The dogs were on the plane.
9: Yeah.
12: I thought we were all heartless, unconsciously biased, horrible, dreadful people. But she was at Highgrove meeting the king, having obviously been very down on the royal family. So something has changed. But, you know, they are saying, her camp is saying that she's going to carry on going to LA frequently. So it feels that she's got one foot in and one foot out of LA, of Montecito. However, I think Harry is fully in. He has both feet into the UK. I cannot see him going back, maybe for the odd holiday. But I think this is him now for the long haul back in the UK.
9: Have we got any idea what they're going to do for cash? Because, of course, we had this speculation several days ago that she, one of the reasons Meghan was coming back here is because she'd been offered a role in Guy Ritchie's The Gentleman. That has since been poo-pooed. I mean, I don't know. Are we going to see her behind the bar of The Rover's Return? Or are we going to see her in the next series of The Traitors? I mean, what are they going to do for Wonga?
12: My hunch is that she will do acting, and that she'll do some sort of stage acting first. It's often the way with actresses or actors who have fallen out of acting, to then test the waters a bit with a West End show. It's seen as more elegant and prestigious. You know, that's the rumour doing the rounds. But then again, as you say, the rumour was also doing the rounds that she had this Guy Ritchie role, which turned out to be nothing of the sort. I think it was probably little more than a conversation. But that often happens with the Sussexes. A conversation will take place and they'll leap on it and spin it out as part of their narrative. You know, we saw that even with the naming of Lilibet. They had a confusingly minimal conversation with the Queen about saying they may or may not name their daughter Lily, and then the Queen was sort of spellbounded to find that they'd named their daughter fully Lilibet, and that the conversation really hadn't taken place to quite the extent that they'd said it had. So that happens a lot with them, that they kind of they run with something that really is only half baked. And I think that's what happened with The Gentleman, which was the Guy Ritchie series she was supposed to be a part of, but apparently is no longer a part of.
9: And the issue that's dominating much of the chat around Harry and Meghan returning to the UK is about who should pay for their security. And I mentioned earlier, look, I think they've behaved appallingly over the years. I think they've treated the royal family, you know, blood relatives, with utter contempt, and it's been disgraceful. However, there's a small part of my brain that does acknowledge that, you know, for some people around the world, Harry is a legitimate target. He said himself in his book Spare that, you know, he killed a number of Taliban, I think 20 to 25 of the Taliban. There will be some people who think that actually he's fair game. Is there any argument in your view that the taxpayer in the UK should fund their security?
12: I don't think the taxpayers should fund their security. I do think possibly he needs security because of, as you say, he dropped himself in it by writing that in Spare. It's obviously a febrile atmosphere at the moment. You know, the Anne Widdecombe tragedy was awful. Yes. It is a dangerous, in theory, time to be a public figure in the UK if you've made controversial statements like he has. But I don't see why he can't pay for it himself. At one point, I thought he had no money, and so therefore maybe if he was completely on his uppers, maybe somebody should reach into their pocket and help. Because I just think the British public, actually, if something happened to him, it would be so awful. If Diana's son, she obviously died tragically, if something were to happen to him, I think maybe the British public would never forgive themselves. Dare I say it? I know I'm going to get trolled just for saying that. But now I realise he's got lots and lots of money and he can fly by private jet and he's bought a ginormous house, apparently. Maybe I'm thinking, well, can't he just carry on what he's done all along, which is pay for his own security? And the other thing is, I think if anyone was to pay for it, is there not some sort of fund elsewhere, maybe his relatives, maybe the Spencers, who could pay for it if he needed help one day, rather than the British taxpayer? Because I think it'd be too much of a bitter pill to swallow for the British taxpayer to pay for it.
13: Okay. One of the big issues that we need to try and get some meat on the bones of, if you like, is where they're going to end up living. And you've done some terrific work here. I think it's a Charlotte Griffiths exclusive, editor.

0: But just, I found it very interesting that it's not some sort of dilapidated farmhouse, which at one point was the narrative that they'd run out of money and they were coming back. It seems that is not the case. You know, the property is extremely expensive.
1: Okay, a final question on this, and I'm not going to ask you to reveal the location, but if you've got a sense of it and you've seen the property and it's not a dilapidated farmhouse, would you say it's a classy gaff or would you say it's a bit naff?
0: Ooh, I think in my personal taste, listen, I wouldn't say no. If somebody handed me this house on a plate, I'd say yes. I think it's a little bit naff. There are two sides to the Cotswolds, you see. There's the very posh sides. You know, there's lots of posh people and they're real kind of crumbling stately homes. And then there's the more modern kind of nouveau riche side. I suppose it probably has a bit of a flavour to that nouveau riche in its decor anyway.
1: All right, Charlotte, great having you on as always. Charlotte Griffiths, editor at large of the Mail on Sunday. Thank you for joining us on Talk on this Thursday evening. Let's get back to this this issue about who should fork out for Harry and Meghan's security. 0344 499 1000. Load of messages coming in regarding this. But first, let's take a voice note. This is Rob.
2: Good evening. Why should we look after Harry and Meghan when they come across to this country? He made his own and she made his her own conscious decisions to go to America and stuck their fingers up at us. That's the royal family and the British public, and said, you know, we can do without you. We can make it on our own. What I don't really want as a British person to actually have anything to do with them. And I certainly don't want my money to go towards them for their security. They have their own lives and they need to stand on their own two feet. And if they can't do that, then they better go and find another country that actually feels better about them than actually the UK does. Because I think most people wish he hadn't come back. Cheers, Rob in Cambridgeshire. Bye.
1: All right, Rob, appreciate you very much. Thank you for getting in contact with your voice note, 0344 499 1000, if you'd like to do the same. I'm just chewing over some of the things that Charlotte said in our chat a few moments ago. This idea about the audience, people in this country would struggle to forgive themselves if something happened to Harry. Does that carry weight with you? Because I still have part of my brain here, all right, and you can have a pop at me if you want, but I think it's a legitimate point to raise, which is we know this man admitted to killing a number of the Taliban when he served, right? And he served in the armed forces. That was in his book, Spare. Whether or not he was right to actually put that into print, you know, is entirely up to you to decide. But on that basis, for some people, he will be a target. And if, heaven forbid, something were to happen to him, would you struggle to forgive yourself because you went, we're not paying for his security? 0344 499 1000 for your calls, your WhatsApp messages and your voice notes. Loads of messages coming in. This is Andrew in Herne Hill. Are you the Andrew I used to talk to when I used to do late-night radio on various stations around London over the years? He says, Duncan, Prince Harry and Meghan Markle do not deserve the attention the media is giving them, so please stop talking about them. Why don't they deserve it? This is a fantastic story. We need to work out here in the UK what, if anything, we are prepared to do to support them. Andrew, thank you. This is Robin, who says, I care not for Harry and even less for his wife, but they must be protected in our United Kingdom for us, we, the citizens of the country, because if the worst happened to him or his family at the hands of the maniac terrorists, then all hell would break loose. There'd be repercussions, and not just in the UK. Our country is already at boiling point over the activities of foreign-born people and the invaders, says Robin. And this is Ernie, who says, Duncan, how about Tony Blair paying for Harry's security? After all, it was him that put a target on Harry's back against the will of most of British taxpayers. Why should we pay? 0344 499 1000 for your message. Voice note me to that number or call me and we'll chew it over on this Thursday evening here at Talk. Right, you won't see them, but off screen at the moment we have a team of people assembling a desk. It is the debate desk that we often have here on the Evening Exchange here at Talk, and populating the debate desk in a matter of moments, a couple of titans of political debate will welcome into the Talk studio James Hodgkinson, research associate at the Adam Smith Institute, and also Leo Watson, political commentator. They're here next at Talk.
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6: In West Sussex, northbound M23 has the lane closed due to recovery work after an earlier car fire between junction 10 at Crawley and 9 at Gatwick Airport. In Essex, southbound M11 looking busy after an earlier problem just before junction 9 at Saffron Walden. In Worcestershire, northbound M5 looking slow after an accident between junction 7 and 6 around Worcester. And in Lancashire, the southbound M6 is currently closed. Long delays due to recovery work after an earlier accident near to junction 33 at Lancaster South. I'm Gary King.
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5: 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The home of common sense. This is Talk.
10: Thursday evening, this is Talk. I'm Duncan Barks in for Peter Caldwell through until 10 o'clock tonight here in the home of Common Sense. Let's welcome into our studio and straddling the debate desk, we have... Sorry, that's a mental image, which I don't think anyone really wants. Wasn't the best choice of words. James Hodgkinson, Research Associate at the Adam Smith Institute. Good to see you again.
11: Good evening.
10: Thank you for coming in. And Leo Watson, first time you and I have met, so good to meet you.
12: It is. Good to meet you too.
10: Political commentator here through until 8 to chew over some of the big stories of the day. We're going to have to start with Harry and Meghan. Their return to the United Kingdom 6 years after what one tabloid newspaper described as Megxit. And one of the things we're chewing over this evening is who should fork out for their security. They reckon, you know, it's estimated about £5 million a year if the taxpayer was going to pay for it. Though we had Charlotte Griffiths on earlier from the Mail on Sunday saying, look, you know, clearly they're not broke. They flew into the country yesterday on a private jet that cost £90,000, and she's not allowed to say because the media has been told they can't do it. But she's seen details of where they're going to live, and it's a pretty nice gaff, certainly out of the reach of anyone in this studio. So let's pick this over. First off, and Leo, I'll start with you if I may. I mean, Harry and Meghan returning to the UK, certainly the sense of Talk viewers and listeners is they don't want them here, they don't really want to support them. What's your view?
12: Well, as a massive Republican, I don't want any of them to be quite frank. So, yeah, for once, I think I agree with the Talk TV viewers. I mean, I wouldn't pay for any of the royal family's protections. And I think, you know, I think what Daddy is estimated to be worth up to £1.8 billion. Mm-hmm. The Crown Estate is estimated to be worth £15 billion. Maybe Daddy could sell off a tiny little bit of that. Or he could go and ask Christopher Harborne if he's got an extra £5 million knocking around every year as well. I hear he's quite generous. So
10: right. Just out of interest, what fuels your Republicanism? Is that a word?
12: I'm an egalitarian by birth. Everyone's born equal, but actually, if you have a royal family, it tells everybody right from the start of their lives, the whole nation, some people are just born better than you, and I hate it.
10: Yeah, no, I get that. But, I mean, the alternative is we end up with, what, a presidential system, and we would have ended up with people like Tony Blair or Boris Johnson as president, and that would have been a car crash.
12: But if you knock out the royal family, it doesn't make any difference to how we run our state. It really doesn't. You just get rid of them. It's not like they're actually signing bills properly anymore. It's not like they have any say in that. Well, Charles will do his best to have some say in that because he skirts all of our conventions and all of our unwritten constitution. So just get rid of them. It won't make no difference.
10: I don't want this to turn into a debate about whether or not we should be a republic. It's my fault for asking the question, but I'm always curious as to what fuels that view. James, Harry and Meghan back in the UK. Is that a good thing?
11: I'm honestly fed up with them. To me, it seems like they want to be the centre of attention, and when they're not, they make
10: I'm just going to stop the show for a second. Hang on a second. Can we just get someone on the air who's glad to have them back at some point between now and 10? Because
12: we ought to.
10: I know it'll be like a needle in a haystack, but let's try. 0344 499 1000 if you're over the moon and you put out the bunting because Harry and Meghan have returned to the UK. Sorry, James, I interrupted you. You don't like them?
11: No. Reports say that she was keen to return because of this commercial opportunity, this acting opportunity that opened up in The Gentleman. The Guardian were reporting that that's now gone away. But at the end of the day, it was a commercial decision, and so all of the implications that come with it should be shouldered, in my view, by Harry and Meghan. When you look at non-working royals and the conventions that we have in Britain, we do have a situation where people like Zara Tyndall, who are prominent, who do feature in our public life, don't get taxpayer-funded security. No. In my view, the royal family tend to get public relations and comms right. They're masters of it. Yeah. I'm sure they know where the public is on this, and I hope they don't make a grave error.
10: Is there any argument, and I was floating this earlier because I was driving in, and a part of it, it's about 10% of my thinking regarding this, is along the lines, and I mentioned it earlier to Charlotte Griffiths from the Mail on Sunday, and I mentioned it to you guys as well, that you know, he's not just a royal, he also served overseas, you know, he admitted, if you want to use that term, in his book, his ghastly book, Spare, that, you know, he took out 20 to 25 Taliban. That, for some people, makes him a legitimate target. On that basis, and let's be honest, we live in a country full of nutters who, you know, I believe would think, oh, well, he's back here, let's have a pop at him because, you know, he's part of a war that I disagree with for either ideological or religious reasons. Is there any argument, Leo, to say on that basis we should maybe take his security needs more seriously?
12: No, he can afford it, his family can afford it, they should pay for it. It's as simple as that, really. And we let some of our veterans sleep homeless, so, you know.
10: Okay, fair point. James?
11: At the end of the day, we're in a situation where we do have nutters, as you say. The terrible murder of Anne Widdecombe comes to mind.
10: Yep.
11: We do have to consider that there are children involved here as well, children who know nothing about what happened.
10: That's
11: and they
10: true.
11: Need to be safeguarded. But in my view, the royal family can look after this themselves. They've got estates that have security. I'm sure Harry and Meghan, if they really wanted it, could be found a nice little two up, two down in one of those estates where they could be safe and secure.
12: One of Prince Andrew's, maybe. Andrew's, my bad.
10: Leo, stop nicking my lines. Where do you think this is going to end up, Leo? I mean, their return to the UK, I mean, and this is a bit of a crystal ball gazing, but are they here long term, do you think? Have they just popped over because they want to get their kids into a British school? I mean, do you ever think the people of the United Kingdom will ever hold them close to their bosom ever again?
12: I don't know.
10: Can time be the healer?
12: I suspect when there's a divorce that at some point people will take Harry back into their warm bosom, but until then, I couldn't care less, frankly.
10: You couldn't. Well, what about you, James?
11: Well, you have to consider that Camilla was dreadfully unpopular, and she successfully revived her public image.
10: That's
11: Harry's got an awful lot of work to do, but at the end of the day, I think, as Leo says, in its current form, I can't see this situation resolving on its own.
10: Okay, we found someone. This is Rosalind. It says Rosalind Hatfield. I don't know if Rosalind's in Hatfield. Well, that's a surname. It's a perfectly good surname. Glad they are back, but have to go now as nurse is here with my medication. You see, I got so excited there. One here from Les in Cheshire. If Harry and Meghan deserve protection from radicals, then surely so should our elected politicians, especially those representing reform. You've opened a bag of words here, my friend. Well, thank you, Les, because that's kind of my job. But, I mean, for the record, I do believe that MPs need greater security because I think now we live in such an explosive climate for all kinds of reasons, predominantly started with Brexit, but it's got worse. I believe that we should give our MPs security round the clock because there are some very peculiar people in this country today. Let's pause on this. We'll come back in a few moments' time and we'll talk about about the UK benefits system off the back of comments made by the Work and Pensions Secretary. Of course, his name is Pat McFadden. He says the UK's benefits system is flawed and leaves people written off from work. Question is, what the hell do we do about it? We'll get to it next here at Talk.
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10: Thursday evening, just turned 7:30. This is Talk, the home of common sense. I'm Duncan Barks. Listen, if you hear anything you want to pick up on here, do give us a shout. 0344 499 1000, talking about who should be funding Harry and Meghan's security. And also, where do you think all of this ends regarding these two back in the United Kingdom? Happy to take your calls on this. Also, your WhatsApp messages, I'll read them out, and we'll play out your voice notes, as you've been hearing. 0344 499 1000. And if you're a little bit old school, you can text, start your message with the word Talk and send it to 87222. Our debate desk continues here at Talk. James Hodgkinson, research associate at the Adam Smith Institute, and Leo Watson, political commentator, alongside me in the studio through until 8. Let's look at these comments made by Pat McFadden. He's the Work and Pensions Secretary. He's saying that Britain's benefits system is flawed and leaves people written off from work. He also said Britain's main unemployment benefit, universal credit, was too black and white and caused many people to be signed off work indefinitely. He went on to say there's a design flaw in the universal credit system, which is too readily separates people into fit for work and unfit for work, and when they are unfit for work, leaves them without any support or any conditions. He went on to say, I think that distinction is too black and white in the system as it stands. It's something that I think they need to change. Other stuff here relevant to this conversation. Official figures show there were 8.4 million people on universal credit in May of this year. Of these, 4.27 million had no requirement to look for work. And reports are saying it marks a dramatic rise from a year earlier when 3.5 million people were claiming universal credit and were signed off work indefinitely. James, how much of a problem do you think this is?
11: Well, I will agree with the Work and Pensions Secretary on this one. I think it's a right and proper diagnosis, but with the data, I think it's the only conclusion that was really possible to come to. Earlier this year, we crossed 1 million youngsters who were not in employment, education or training for the first time in a decade. I should say that that's now dropped to just below the million mark.
10: It has today,
11: But it's still very, very high. And youth unemployment is at its highest level for a decade. In terms of universal credit itself, as you say, half of people on universal credit have no requirement to work at all, and it's a system of incentives, because in many cases people are dissuaded from finding sort of small amounts of part-time work because it might affect their ability to claim other benefits. In my view, the situation is untenable. The welfare bill is expected to increase by £50 billion by the end of the decade, and to be frank, that is money Britain does not have. I want a system that helps the most vulnerable. I want a system that's there for the long term to support those who really need it. And so we need reform, we need it on moderate, sensible terms, and we need it now, Otherwise, we're going to be even worse off in the long run.
10: Leo, we can't afford to carry on forking out this amount of cash, can we?
12: No, I don't think we can. But I think if the diagnosis of Pat McFadden is to say that we need to be dragging people with progressive conditions like Parkinson's, MND, multiple sclerosis in front of reassessors to say and poke them and prod them and say, are you really still unfit for work? So are you really still unfit? Then no, I think that's an abhorrent system. I think if you want to look at reforming the welfare budget in the system, look no further than the triple lock as well. Let's not pretend that's the vast, that's almost the majority of what we spend. So the triple lock
10: I've just
12: got to
10: warn you, Leah, I've just got to warn you, I did a show yesterday which was 3 hours on whether or not the triple lock should be scrapped, and I've still got PTSD off the back of it. I mean our audience,
12: I'm sorry, I didn't mean to bring that back up.
10: No, it's fine. You just opened a scar.
12: You should go off work and take some time off.
10: I'm a freelance. It's the greatest incentive to not working, to not work. But I understand why you brought up the triple lock. But let's just bring it back to this, because I mean these figures. And you're right. You know, if someone's got Parkinson's, with the greatest of respect, they're not going to get better, right? So the idea that you reassess them or they get assessed every 6 months or a year is for the birds. But the figures here, I mean, 4.27 million people had no requirement to look for work. I mean, it is unsustainable.
12: But a lot of those people have got long-term health conditions. You say it's for the birds. Actually, I think it was only for like a couple of years ago they were actually doing that. I think they'll probably try and bring it back in to claw some money back and get the sort of money-hungry outsourced assessors to say, oh yeah, make sure they don't get through this time, make sure they can only work 20 metres instead of 50 metres.
10: How would you reform the welfare system so it's fair, and the people that you've just discussed rightly get the support they need, but those who might not have those conditions, and to be blunt, some people who are swinging the lead, and I think we can agree there are people who take the mick, right?
12: There always will be,
10: so how do you sort that out?
12: Well, I think there's a holistic way of looking at it. I think the healthcare system's got to be involved. I think you go to your GP, you say you're under a little bit of stress, you're under a little bit of pressure, and you're going there legitimately for help. I want to make that very clear. And they will say, how long do you want to be signed off for? I think in the first instance, let's do 2 weeks, let's do a month. I think that is a massive part of this problem. It's a culture of course, you're under a bit of pressure, take some time off. So I'd take a look at that.
10: Do we need to, I'm sorry to interrupt you, but both of you, do we need to look at what actually defines you're under a bit of pressure? Because, look, I come from a generation, I'm older than you two, right? I'm Generation X.
12: Really?
10: Yeah. Well, how old are you?
12: Older than him.
10: Right. You're not in your 50s, are you?
12: Not quite.
10: Are you in your 40s?
12: No.
10: No, you see, so I'm older than both of you.
12: I'm quite a great Nick.
10: You are, you're looking good, right? So I'm Generation X, and to be blunt, we're bloody hard, right? You know, get to bed at 4 a.m, get up at 6, hangover, Burger King, Coca-Cola, cut the UFN, crack on. That's the world that we were brought up in. I mean, you can probably tell by looking at me, I haven't worn it that well. But I'm making a point because there is, I think, a view out there that generations younger than me perhaps are not as... perhaps get more rattled with everyday life. So the idea that you go to a GP and say, I'm under a bit of pressure, some of us might be going, well, life is pressure, right?
12: Yeah.
10: So, I mean, do we not have to look at what defines going to your GP and saying, I'm a little bit stressed today?
12: I think older generations have dealt with anxiety and stress awfully. Male suicide is incredibly high.
10: Yep.
12: I think if someone feels like they have a problem, they should have the right and the freedom to go and find healthcare for that. But when they go, it should be dealt with not just as a tick box where they've come and said they're a little bit stressed, so therefore I'm going to wipe them off. Because the second you take time off, it's harder to get back into the workforce. And also, you know, in terms of solving this problem as well, I'd reinvest a lot of the money we're spending on youth unemployment that we're handing out in benefits into schemes to get people back into work. The government has started to do that, but we're in the foothills, I think, of what is possible.
10: OK, James, how do we make the benefits system in Britain better?
11: Well, look, I am a big advocate of the value of work. I really think that getting people back into employment is the way that we sort this out. And we need to be really truthful here about why we're in this situation. The youth minimum wage for 18 to 20-year-olds has gone up by 26% in the last 2 years alone. I know because I've got friends who work those jobs. They're in positions where they have fewer hours now than they had before 2024, and they're in a worse financial position. Mm-hmm. So let's start there. Mm-hmm. I get the value
10: of these. Well, hang on, when you say start there, what would you do with it?
11: Well, I'd drop the minimum wage back to what it was 2 years ago.
10: During the cost of living crisis?
11: I would, because I think...
10: How does that work?
11: At the end of the day... It does, because at the end of the day, we're in a situation now where people my age are on their knees because they cannot find work. If I had to take a 26% pay cut tomorrow to make sure someone else could have a job, I would do it.
12: If businesses aren't paying enough to keep people on the breadline.
11: Businesses those are closing businesses, every day.
12: Then those businesses need to close. You're a neoliberal, right? Those businesses are not functional. They cannot operate in our society under the rules that we set, which is literal breadline rules. No, get rid of them. Good riddance. See you later. Okay. Wow. Pay young people more, not less.
11: Wow. At the end of the day.
10: Whoa, hang on a second. So if I've understood you correctly, Leo, and I think James is right, you know, in the last couple of years, and it was Rachel Reeves, when she was Chancellor, increased the minimum wage, and you can argue, depending on where you sit politically, that is a good thing. People should earn more money if they can. However, when it goes past a point where businesses are going, I can't afford to employ people, and then you have the increase in employers' national insurance contributions that also was brought in under Rachel Reeves, and you see businesses going, I can't afford to employ people. Then you've got the Employment Rights Bill that is a little bit more bureaucratic than what existed before, and I'm being kind by saying that. And you've got businesses going, I can't make any money out of this, what's the point? You believe those businesses deserve to close?
12: I think
10: that's an extraordinary thing to say.
12: I think the national insurance rise is completely the wrong thing to do. It's weak politics. It's been weak politics for 20 years, saying income tax should never go up.
10: Right.
12: Tax on income should go up. Without
10: That would have broken the manifesto pledge, wouldn't it?
12: There shouldn't have been a manifesto pledge. It shouldn't have been a pledge of Cameron's. It shouldn't have been a pledge of successive governments. Right. It needs to go up. Stop putting up taxes on business. And by the way, national insurance for people is a regressive tax because it's a flat rate, so it's absolutely ridiculous.
10: But Leo, if we continue down this path, we're not going to have any businesses left.
12: The businesses that cannot small afford businesses. To keep people on the breadline by paying the minimum wage, which goes up 20p every so often, they don't deserve to exist.
10: They
12: cannot operate in our functions.
10: Hang on, this is absurd. How do you get growth in the economy then? Because it's the private sector that... don't look at me like that. It's the private sector that delivers growth. Sorry, I'm not going to hit you. But I might. It's the private sector that delivers growth. It's not the public sector. It's not the government. It's the private sector. But without those small to medium-sized businesses, that's never going to happen, and you're quite happy for them to go to the wall.
12: Well, apparently you're saying we should be subsidising private businesses. How does that work?
10: I'm not saying that they should be subsidised. I'm just saying
12: that if we're lowering the minimum national wage, we're subsidising businesses that cannot function.
10: Go on, James, make a point.
11: Let me be clear, that is fantasy economics. The way that we take this system, we're in a position now where the rate of business formation is at its lowest level since records began in 2017. You say that businesses don't deserve to exist. I say business owners deserve the right to invest their capital in their communities. I say people deserve the chance to have a summer job. I say people deserve the chance to work a shift down their local pub. And it's this rhetoric, precisely this rhetoric, that robs people of those opportunities.
12: A fair wage and decent condition robs people of opportunities. Well, you heard it there first.
10: Where's the growth going to come from?
12: We are literally subsidising businesses.
10: No, that wasn't right my question. Where's the growth going to come from? Where's our economic growth going to come from?
12: Where's it come from right now?
10: Well, it's not happening, is it?
12: Exactly.
10: No, because businesses are day by day.
12: And young people are completely out of work. And I don't
11: because
12: think
11: they've
12: that's
11: been priced out of the labour market.
12: No, they haven't been priced
11: really
12: out of the labour market. Businesses would rather give their fat cat shareholders more of the profit than reinvest it into community.
11: I don't think the local pub has fat cat shareholders, and I think you know that full well.
12: What, you mean, like, the Fullers of this world? Behave yourself. There are some independent.
10: What about a seaside?
12: You're trying to say like the massive Fullers, the Heinekens of this world. They don't have fat.
10: Leo, it is the usual argument people trot out about these multi-corporate organisations with shareholders. What about Doris, who runs a seaside cafe in a seaside resort somewhere in northeast England, who doesn't have shareholders?
12: And don't put up a national insurance.
10: So right,
12: I completely agree.
11: So we have two-tier tax again. Really?
12: No, we put up people's income tax so you can actually give businesses a fair chance.
11: Two-tier tax again, two-tier Britain again. We've been here, it doesn't work.
10: All right, let's bring it back to... I'm enjoying this. Let's bring it back to the benefit system, because that's what kicked off this, some might say, argument this evening at talk. Well, I mean, how far do you go with reforming it? Because I'm old enough to remember various prime ministers and governments trying to reform benefits in the welfare state in this country. Frank Field, famously MP for Birkenhead, Labour MP, was asked to think the unthinkable by Tony Blair, and he did. And Tony Blair didn't like what Frank Field said. And we know there's not votes, many votes, necessarily, if you're quite radical with restricting particularly benefits for those who are unable to work. So how do we do it? How do we do it fairly, James?
11: Well, I'm going to agree with something that Leo said earlier.
12: God,
11: after all of that, I'm going to come back to agreement and say that we do need to look at the triple lock, I'm afraid, because it is a vast proportion of our benefits bill. My prediction is at some point in the next 20 years, it will happen. I think if we do it early, we start early, we can be far fairer, we can deliver something more sustainable, but whether people have the political will to deal with that, We will see.
10: But James, no political party's got the balls to do it. I mean, reformers said they're going to keep the triple lock. The Tories have said they're going to keep the triple lock. I mean, certainly the Conservative Party have to do that to hold on to their older voters. Reform have to do that a little bit for their older vote. I don't think Burnham's got the backbone to say we need to get rid of the triple lock. And this is the other thing about it as well, which is quite interesting. And we discovered this yesterday when we talked about it for 3 hours on this platform here at Talk, which is this idea that understandably people get emotional about the triple lock. And it's like, well, we should scrap it. It doesn't mean you can't still have a system where the pension increases pegged to something like the rate of inflation. Precisely. It doesn't have to be across the three benchmarks, does it?
11: Well, I wouldn't want to let pensioners be left out to the wolves. That's right. the last thing I want to do.
10: Yeah.
11: These are people who have contributed to our society, as young people will do if we give them the opportunity to work.
10: Right.
11: But these are people that have contributed. They deserve to have some form of protection going into their old age. But we've got to be frank with people. We've got to be honest, because the system we've got at the moment means that when Leo and I get there's going to be nothing left for us.
10: All right, we're going to continue this, because some great messages are coming in.
12: I bet everyone's loving what I'm saying, right?
10: Well, yeah, there's... No, not really. Not at all. We'll get to those in a few moments' time, and we'll continue with our debate desk. You want to get involved, 0344 499 1000 is the number. This is Talk.
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5: 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Travel trouble.
6: West Sussex, northbound M23, there's a lane closed due to recovery work after an earlier car fire between junction 10 at Crawley and 9 at Gatwick Airport. In Essex, clockwise M25, two lanes closed, long delays after a breakdown near to junction 30 at Lakeside. In Bristol, southbound M5, busy after an earlier accident from junction 18 at the M49 to 19 at Portishead. And in Lancashire, southbound M6 is closed after an accident earlier at junction 33 at Lancaster South. I'm Gary King.
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5: 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Hear. Buckle up for a journey through the Stargate of common sense. Across the UK, this is Talk.
10: Thursday evening, 10 to 8, I'm Duncan Barks. This is Talk, the home of common sense. Our debate desk rages on with James Hodgkinson, research associate at the Adam Smith Institute, also Leo Watson, political commentator. If you just put us on YouTube or you're listening on your smart speaker or your DAB digital radio, we've been chewing over what we do with the benefit system in this country off the back of the comments made by the Work and Pension Secretary, Pat McFadden. And we started off debating why we have 8.4 million people on universal credit as of May this year, and 4.27 million of these people had no requirement to look for work. We then rather quickly moved on about the state of the private sector and running a business and people not being able to find work if they're certainly a lot younger than me. We've got a load of messages coming in. As always, gentlemen, don't take it personally. Catherine in Cardiff says, could you please explain to Leo that the customers of businesses will only pay a certain price for their products or services when the footfall disappears, the businesses will go to the wall. I'm guessing you wouldn't have a problem with that, given what you said earlier. They can close down.
12: Well, they're protected. They're putting up the prices to protect their margin, to give their shareholders mostly, so it's fine.
10: Yeah, what if they don't have shareholders? Can we move on from the shareholders argument?
12: Yeah, that's my best, that's my best side of my argument.
10: You keep neglecting my friend Doris, who's running a cafe in a seaside town in northeast England,
12: oh,
10: don't you?
12: She's on the take, I know.
10: Martin says the debate desk has a reputation for spotlighting low IQ, low intelligence lefties, but tonight the barrel has been scraped. Who is this fool? Well, Martin, he's not a fool. He's just got a view that you disagree with. James disagrees with, and I disagree with.
11: I'm sure someone agrees somewhere.
10: It doesn't make him foolish.
12: Mum, can you text in?
10: a couple more here. This is Sue's. Oh, here we go. The triple lock. The triple lock was £10 per week on a state pension of £12,500, 4.7%. My energy bill has tripled. My council tax went up by 5%. Food bills have doubled. Meanwhile, universal credit went up 6%. Some single 20-year-olds who have never worked are on up to 26 grand a year, tax-free and exempt from council tax. Those businesses that your loony guest, I think that's you, thinks should close, pay taxes and have the potential to grow. Who is this mad person? Leo, you want to write a reply to that?
12: Did they pay taxes? Really? Good one. Food's gone up. How do you get your food from just the greengrocer who's obviously not paying anything to your shareholders? Like, what are you on about? Did we not privatise the energy sector as well? Come on. I think we know where the money's going, guys. Go wake up.
10: Right. Let's move on to this this headline here. The number of foreign criminals on Britain's streets who are subject to deportation has jumped by more than 2,000 in a year. These are official figures from the Home Office show that 21,294 foreign national offenders were living free in the community in the year up to June 2026. That's up from 18,993 a year earlier. The increase was blamed on the impact of Labour's Sentencing Act, which has seen thousands of criminals released early under a bid to combat prison overcrowding. And the figure here says the number of foreign criminals awaiting deportation stood at 17,677 at the time of the general election. Today's figures reveal the number of asylum seekers living outside hotels has exceeded 73,000. So the headline here that has exercised quite a few commentators is that the number of foreign criminals on Britain's streets who should be deported has reached record levels as the amount of migrants applying to settle in the UK hits a 16-year high. James, I'll start with you. Your reaction to this story?
11: Well, it's obviously concerning. It's a large number of offenders, and for communities in which they are residing, it must be really, really deeply unsettling. But at the end of the day, this comes down to capacity. It comes down to our criminal justice system. Successive governments for years, decades, have talked tough on crime, and they've not backed that up with building the prison places we need. Between 2010 and 2024, we just created 500 prison places net. Labour have said they've built 3,000 so far, but that isn't the net number. I don't have the net number. And so, of course, this sort of thing is going to happen. At the end of the day, though, it is worth providing some nuance, which is that the use of asylum hotels today, down 50%, asylum claims down, legal migration applications down too, which is a good thing if you want to stop the boats. It's a good thing if you want to control migration. But there is work to do.
10: So how far would you go? Would you say that this Labour government, and particularly the last 4 weeks of Andy Burnham, have finally got a grip on the situation?
11: I wouldn't say that at all.
10: No?
11: What I would say is that they have made a start. It's very easy to cut numbers on a large scale when the numbers are as bad as they were under Keir Starmer. But the point is that 16,000 people this year have made that journey. That's 16,000 too many. And just to make a wider point, we've spent years, successive governments using legal and illegal migration, they've spent years propping up a failed economic system. If this is the route that the electorate want to go down, if this is the route that people want to go down and how they want to vote, then there's going to have to be a point of reckoning, because we can't afford to be spending like we are if we're not going to have young people coming into the economy. There's two options. You either cut spending or you encourage people who live in Britain to have more kids.
10: Leo, your thoughts?
12: I mean, you mentioned the years 2010 to 2024. I mean, I wonder who was in charge during that period of time. Mm-hmm. The Tories lost control of the asylum system. They lied to us about Brexit, because what they did is actually just stop EU migrants coming in, but let non-EU migrants coming in. The Boris wave peaked at almost a million net migration, which is absolutely scandalous. And basically, if the Tories didn't hand over a prison system that was 99.2% full in terms of male prisons when they left power in 2024, these criminals wouldn't be walking our streets. They'd be in prisons, and then they'd be safely deported without ever hitting our streets. Mm-hmm. They break it, we fix it, always has been, forever will be.
10: What about the spending issue around this? Because James mentioned that, you know, we can't carry on spending the sheer amount of money as a country that we are. Our national debt, if you believe the OBR, is nudging £3 trillion. If you go beyond the OBR, who don't include in their figures the commitment to PFI funding over the many, many years, something started by John Major, continued under Tony Blair and Gordon Brown, etc. Also the liability for public sector pensions. There's a view that that $3 trillion runs into double figures. And I'm just keen to broaden this out a little bit in the final few minutes of our debate desk about where you think we're heading, Leo, in terms of spending. Because I think the Labour Party's in a really interesting position. You've got that manifesto commitment, and you did say earlier, quite rightly, that you don't... Well, you said... And tell me if I misquoted you here, that you don't think they should have pledged not to raise VAT, income tax, NI, yeah, etc. But they did. Burnham said he's going to keep to that. Yeah. So we're either going to see tax increases on October the 28th, which is the date for the budget, or we're going to see more spending, or rather more borrowing, mm-hmm, to fund spending commitments. At some point, someone's going to have to rein in the purse strings, aren't they?
12: We're going to see both, and we have to see both. And it's interesting, we talked about political cowardice a little bit earlier in the programme. I think the moment to change things like the triple lock, the moment to fundamentally change our system, was when Keir Starmer and Rachel Reeves walked into Downing Street. They could have taken one look at the books and said, Sunak lied to you, he lied to you on prisons, he lied to you on the balance sheet. We have to take extraordinary action, mm-hmm, and then let 5 years pass so that the public could see what would happen if we did that, the benefits and the flaws, and then make a decision. They left it too late. Andy Burnham now, with 3 years left to go to election and facing a hard right opposition in reform, he can't do those things. His hands are tied behind his back. So he will tax a bit more, he will spend a bit more, because that is his politics and that is, you know, his aspirational socialism. And I think he should, because the only way, like we were talking about business earlier, the only way to get growth is to invest. And if we don't invest in our public services, we can't grow anywhere.
10: James?
11: At the end of the day, we're in a situation where we have a large Labour Party who were parliamentary Labour Party, that is, who were elected on wafer-thin margins. You say Starmer had an opportunity to do something radical. He did. He tried. And he nearly got brought back down by his own radical left-wing backbenchers. So we've been
10: there. Well, that is an interesting point. I mean, you know, Reeves and Starmer tried to shave off about £5 billion, mm-hmm, of welfare. And there were about, I think it was 100 Labour MPs who kicked off about it. Yep. And in the end, he backed down. Isn't that part of the problem here? That actually there are some Labour MPs who simply do not understand the financial crisis that I believe we are heading towards, mm-hmm, if we carry on borrowing at the rate we are?
12: I disagree. He didn't win that vote, and I could see him not winning that vote a million miles away, because they put in no time. They were arrogant about their majority. He thought he was a presidential prime minister, completely misread the situation. Hundreds of Labour MPs like me have been campaigning a lot of their lives to ensure that people who are in desperate need of welfare, with people with long-term conditions, get it. And he didn't put in the time, and he lost the vote. Andy Burnham, had he been in power, had he been our Prime Minister at that point, he would never have lost the vote like that. And by the way, he is going to get the welfare bill down, and he'll get it through because he's taking time to win the hearts and minds of his MPs. It's completely on Starmer's desk, this, completely.
10: And you can argue, actually, he's a more charismatic communicator compared to Keir Starmer, though equally the bar was quite low. Listen, gentlemen, thank you. It's been a great hour. Leo Watson, political commentator, James Hodgkinson, research associate at the Adam Smith Institute. Thank you both.
11: Thank you.
10: Have a great Thursday evening. 0344 499 1000 is our number. Keen to carry on getting your calls, your messages and your voice notes regarding who should pay for Harry and Meghan's security, and also how do we make Britain's benefit system better for the future. 0344 499 1000. Give us a call as the evening exchange continues.
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3: From the Sky News Centre at 8. The King and Queen say they're heartbroken by the devastating flash floods in Nepal and Tibet. Around 400 people are known to have died, while 1,400 are still missing, including 33 British nationals. The UK government's pledged £5 million in assistance. Donald Trump says American aid is also on the way.
22: We've spoken to the leadership and we let them know anything they want we'll have. And there were 50, maybe 60 Americans over there. We haven't gotten the full list yet, but hopefully they're okay. Somebody will be lost, unfortunately.
3: UEFA is preparing to bring criminal proceedings against FIFA president Gianni Infantino over his failed World Cup sell-off bid. European football's governing body says his actions amount to reputational damage. An inquest has found the two police officers and five young men killed in the A66 crash near Middlesbrough at the weekend died from head and neck injuries. More officers are being sent to the area after a series of incidents. Russia's accused the UK of playing with fire after it agreed to share a blueprint with Kyiv for producing Storm Shadow missiles. Moscow has warned of catastrophic consequences, including the potential for strikes on British military facilities in Ukraine and beyond. A British man has become the first person in the world to have a brain tumour removed using live AI-assisted surgery. Rhys Hibbert says the operation saved his eyesight and he's now returned to work. Daniel Kahn was one of the surgeons who worked on the procedure in London.
4: How it works is it watches surgery and sees exactly what the surgeons see, and it highlights on a separate screen their life-sustaining and sight-sustaining structures that obviously we have to know about at all points and we have to avoid to remove the tumour safely.
3: Rangers are out of Europe after losing their Conference League playoff on penalties to Jablonec in Czechia. Motherwell are eliminated too after they went down 4-1, 7-2 on aggregate to Freiburg of Germany. That's the latest. I'm Faye Rowlands.
5: Across the UK, on DAB+, on YouTube, on your mobile, and on your side, this is Talk. A rapid rundown of all the rumours and reports. The Evening Exchange.
10: Thursday evening, I'm Duncan Barks. This is Talk, the home of common sense. Good to have you along. Get involved wherever you might be listening. On DAB, digital radio, on your smart speaker, maybe even streaming on YouTube. Get in contact, 0344 499 1000. You can call that number. Do you know what we can do? We can have a good old-fashioned conversation like we used to in the old days on the telephone. We can do that. I'm a good listener. I'm a good talker. 0344 499 1000. If that's not your particular, if that's not your boulevard, does that make sense? You can send a WhatsApp to that number, 0344 499 1000, or send a voice note, and I promise I will play them out between now and 10. Ton of stuff going on here. We're talking about Harry and Meghan, some great reaction to the conversation we had earlier with Charlotte Griffiths, editor-at-large of the Mail on Sunday, about their new gaffe. If you missed it, check it out on our YouTube channel. She was rather polite when I asked her whether or not it was quite classy or a little bit naff. Check it out. We're also talking about who should pay for their security. You've got a view on that. I mean, they reckon it's 5 million quid a year if the taxpayer was going to fund it. I do find myself occasionally thinking that given the fact that he's a high-profile target, having served in the armed forces and admitting killing a number of the Taliban, that maybe there's an onus of responsibility on you and I to fork out for it. But I'm happy to have the conversation, which is the opposite of that, because it goes against every bone in my body to say that we should pay for their security. 0344 499 1000 is the number. We'll get into that again later this hour. But let's return our focus on the UK's benefit system, Britain's benefit system. How do we make it fit for the future? How do we make it better? I'm very aware whenever we have this particular kind of chat here on Talk, it's very easy to talk about the benefit system and say, well, I've heard this, I've heard that. I'm a big believer when it comes to journalism of getting real life experiences on the air. So if you've got a next door neighbour who you know has been swinging the lead, we need to hear about it tonight. 0344 499 1000. Equally, if you're someone who thinks that people on benefits get an unfair hard time on the media, we should talk about that as well, because I think that's really important. What's kicked off this particular conversation tonight here on Talk are the comments of Pat McFadden. Now, he's the Work and Pensions Secretary. He's been out and about today. He was at the headquarters of Boots in Nottingham as the first wave of young people to qualify for the government's Jobs Guarantee Programme, which encourages employers to hire youth workers started in their new roles. And whenever this kind of stuff happens, you get a senior politician doing this, the media turn up and they ask questions. And he was asked a question about our benefit system here in the UK. And he said, Britain's benefit system is flawed and leaves people written off from work. He went on to say, Britain's main unemployment benefit, which is universal credit, was too black and white right and caused many people to be signed off from work indefinitely. He went on to say there's a design flaw in the universal credit system, which too readily separates people into fit for work and unfit for work, and when they are unfit for work, it leaves them without any support or any conditions. He said, I think that distinction is too black and white in the system as it stands. It's something that I think they need to change. And just if you weren't listening earlier, the numbers that we're talking about here, official government figures show that 8.4 million people on universal credit in May of this year, that's the number. Of that 8.4 million, 4.27 million had no requirement to work, which I genuinely find staggering. We talked in the last hour that people have conditions like Parkinson's, and you can understand why, regardless of any future assessments or reassessments, they're not going to get better. So they're not going to be able to work. But this also includes people who say, I've got a mental health issue, I can't work. Well, I think that kind of stuff needs to be discussed at great length. Forecasts from the Office of Budget Responsibility, or for Budget Responsibility, show that welfare spending is estimated to rise, blimey, from £352.8 billion this financial year to £406.9 billion by 2030-2031. This is simply unsustainable. So what the heck are we going to do about it? Well, someone who's got some ideas is Anne Strickland, researcher at the Taxpayers Alliance. Good evening.
13: Hi.
10: Always a pleasure to talk to you and hear your thoughts. This is something that I think any taxpayer listening to talk tonight or watching talk tonight will just go, my money is just going down the drain, quite literally. What do we need to do about it, Anne?
13: Yeah, I mean, 400 billion by the end of this decade. It's a completely staggering figure, and it is taxpayers paying for all of that. And it's not just, you know, the cost to taxpayers of that 400 billion, but it's also all of these people whose lives, they're not working, they're not, you know, being productive with their lives, that's a waste too. They're not contributing towards the economy. And they are, you know, Pat McFadden is right in a way, they're being completely written off. So it is something that has to be addressed. It's nice to see Pat McFadden turn around and say, you know, the system's broken. It's something we've been saying for years.
10: Yeah.
13: Obviously, the system is broken. The system doesn't incentivize people to get into work, particularly when you have this expansion of welfare. This, when you get onto things like universal credit, it doesn't just allow you, you know, out of work benefits. It passports you into a whole range of different benefits and, you know, perks of the system. For example, the story a few months ago, I'm sure you remember it, of people on universal credit getting cheaper access to tourist attractions.
10: Yeah, entry into leisure theme parks and that kind of stuff.
13: Obviously, a lot of that is not paid for by the taxpayer,
10: but
13: it incentivizes people to stay on universal credit because they're getting a better deal than hardworking families in this country.
10: Do you have faith that Pat McFadden, and I agree with you, it's interesting to hear him actually say this, do you have faith that he and the rest of his party really have the political will to change things?
13: Well, the Labour Party as a whole, it's tough to say. Obviously, when Keir Starmer was in charge, the rebellions that he faced trying to not even really cut welfare, just limit the increases to welfare, massive rebellions on that front.
10: 100 Labour MPs.
13: Exactly. Yeah. But Andy Burnham seemed, at least for the beginning, seems to have more of a control over his party. It's tough to see where that will go. But it's nice to see Pat McFadden, even before being in Andy Burnham's cabinet, there was that story that came out a couple of months ago where transcripts of him saying, every single meeting I go into, it's who can we tax more to pay more out in benefits?
10: Yes.
13: And he said that in a negative way, obviously.
10: And we only discovered that, didn't we, because it was the leaked messages from to Peter Mandelson.
13: Absolutely.
10: The WhatsApp messages. And everyone, it almost confirmed what a lot of us suspected, which is Labour MPs are just in it to tax people until the pips not just squeak, but actually scream.
13: Absolutely. Yeah. 100%. I mean, the attitude of Labour as a whole to tax and tax and tax more and then pay out more in benefits is part of the reason that we're in this mess. I mean, the scheme that Pat McFadden and the Andy Burnham government have launched today, the Jobs Guarantee Scheme, is incentivising young people to get into work and helping employers support those young people into work. Now, the employers wouldn't need support if the Labour government hadn't increased the cost of employment for employers by the NI hike that they did 2 years ago.
10: Yeah.
13: Obviously, employers don't want to hire people. Vacancies are at a year, you know, they're at the lowest point for years.
10: Yep.
13: Of course people are going onto welfare because there aren't jobs available for them. They're not even trying now.
10: Yeah. This is the bit I don't understand. And the figures do speak for themselves. Since we had the increase in employers' national insurance, since we had the increase in the minimum wage, since Labour introduced the Employment Rights Bill, vacancies have dropped. Business leaders, both big and small, have said to local MPs, and to the government, and to the cabinet, do you know what? We're not hiring people because either it's now become with too much red tape, or it's just more costly and we can't afford to do it. It's so obvious what is causing this, and you're absolutely right. If it was easier and cheaper to hire people, we wouldn't be discussing these figures today, would we?
13: No, of course not. Everything in the economy, it all works on incentives.
10: Yeah.
13: And if you incentivise people to go on to benefits, if you disincentivize employers to hire people, you make it harder and more costly for employers to hire people. Of course they're not going to hire people. Of course people are going to say, okay, there's no jobs available for me. I'm going to take the easy route out. I'm going to go on to benefits. And what a world of opportunity this opens up for me, because not just I get benefits, I might get a car, I might get dentist, I'm going to get my prescriptions paid for, all of these other things.
10: Let me ask you about that in a bit more detail, because I think our viewers and listeners here at Talk would welcome you just going through in a little bit more detail the kind of other bits you can get once you're in the system, so they're fully aware. So you mentioned about getting a car, that's the mobility scheme, right?
13: Yes, so that's enhanced mobility through PIP.
10: Yep.
13: And PIP, obviously it's disability payment,
10: that
13: not everyone on Universal Credit will get that, but the increase of, I mean, this was a comment that Pat McFadden made today as part of his speech, was that when you get a mental health diagnosis, it's effectively a passport onto disability and welfare. Now, obviously, if you've got PIP, you get a mobility car. If you've got Universal Credit, you will get your prescriptions paid for, you will get access to the dentist, you will get easier access through to the NHS, things like that. You will get, as I said earlier, cheaper tickets to
10: access
13: go
10: to attractions, attractions and all kinds of things. Yeah.
13: I mean, you know, that would be great. I'm a young person in London. It'd be lovely to go and see some of these things.
10: Go to the Tower of London
13: dirt
10: cheap. You see, what's interesting about this, it does get us into this whole area where I think a lot of people find themselves thinking, I live in this two-tier Britain. And we talk about this a lot here on Talk. You know, we talk about two-tier policing and two-tier justice and stuff. But this gets us into this idea that those people who, and I've got to choose my words so carefully because I end up getting trolled by on social media, not that I care that much, but you know, I'm not having a pop at people who've got genuine conditions. But once people are in this kind of system, and particularly if you talk about mental health stuff, which, you know, and that's almost, we could do another hour on this, you know, mental health conditions that, you know, I feel a bit stressed, so I need to be signed off work. Well, my generation, and I'm a hell of a lot older than you, you know, stress is part of work, you know, that's how we are brought up. And I'm not having a go at the younger generations, you know, millennials or Gen Z or whatever, but I think some of the mental health definitions or conditions, if you like, have perhaps come a little bit more to the fore, whereas actually you would just go, well, that's part of modern day life, right? But this whole area, and it's quite striking to hear what you said, this idea that some people just go, well, I can't get a job, I'll go on to Universal Credit. It opens up this whole world, right? And access to a range of benefits. And fundamentally, it's just letting this country down.
13: Yeah. I mean, one of the really shocking stats to me is that 7 in 10 young people on disability and health benefits will stay on it for 10 years.
10: Yeah.
13: We don't have data past that 10-year point, so chances are they will stay on it for even longer than 10 years.
10: Yeah.
13: But 70% of young people on health benefits are going to stay on it for 10 years. And a lot of those young people, it's health conditions like anxiety, depression, autism, and these are like particularly with mental health conditions. Obviously, there are some mental health conditions that are so severe that you cannot work, of course. But the majority of these are not that case.
10: Yeah.
13: And so it's incentivizing people to get into work, giving them a purpose, giving them something to do with their time. If you're sat at home all day, every day, you're not going out and socializing, you're not feeling like you have a purpose, of course your mental health is going to get worse.
10: I can see how quickly you would spiral, given that particular scenario. So let's talk about what may or may not be the solution here. And I'm very aware, and you've been very good to and you flagged it up, you know, there's some mental health conditions that, you know, some people will never, to use the phrase, beyond repair in some cases. And we acknowledge that, and that's fair. But we can't carry on paying out what we're paying as part of our benefit system, particularly sickness benefits. How do we fix it? How do we make the system fairer and fitter for the future?
13: Well, I think some of the solutions, obviously post-COVID, in-person assessments are basically non-existent. Yep. Bringing back in-person assessments, it's something that should have been done immediately after the COVID lockdowns ended. It's not something that we did because civil servants, public sector workers like to take the easy route out. Yeah. Of course they do.
10: Well, a lot of them are still working from home.
13: Them going into the office to assess people. Yeah, yeah, it's a burden for them too. But getting those in-person assessments back, but also for disability benefits, looking at means testing it, the amount of sort of middle-class earners having middle-class families having disability benefits, they might still have that disability, but do they need the same level of provision that a minimum wage family might need?
10: Yeah.
13: It's looking where we can structure the system to really give the help to the people that really genuinely need it. And if you don't genuinely need it, we can't afford to pay it.
10: So means testing is part of the solution. And I think you're onto something here. Whenever I have this conversation with people, they go, oh, yes, but, you know, to set up a system of means testing will cost

0: working hard,
1: yeah.
0: paying incredibly high taxes,
1: yeah.
0: all to pay for people that aren't in the same boat as them.
1: Okay, final question. Do you think new Prime Minister Andy Burnham, 4 weeks into the job, still unproven and untested, do you think he's got the backbone and the political will to address this spiralling spending? Or you and I be having this conversation in 18 months' time yet again?
0: Well, I think more than likely yeah. we probably will. But Andy Burnham is a very effective political player. We've clearly seen that. Obviously, he walked straight into number 10.
1: Yeah.
0: He seems to have quite a lot of control over his party. And so far, he's saying things that people sort of perk their ears up and go, oh, we like that. When it becomes budget season and he starts realising,
1: yeah.
0: actually, we're going to have to put up taxes even higher, actually, to appease the voters who, keep in mind, have not voted him in.
1: Yes.
0: Most of the country hasn't voted for
1: him. He's
0: got
1: no mandate.
0: He has to appeal to people somehow. Mm-hmm. And quite frankly, politically, the way to appeal to people in this country is by just saying, we're going to spend more.
1: Yeah, give them stuff.
0: Yeah.
1: Anne Strickland from the Taxpayers Alliance, thank you. Pleasure to have you in the talk studio. If you want to pick up on anything you've just heard, do give us a call tonight. 0344 499 1000. I suppose chiefly the question is, when we talk about the benefits system in Britain, how do we make it better for the future? And what I mean by that is benefit for the taxpayer, not those who are getting something for nothing. This is Talk.
2: 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The Evening Exchange on Talk.
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2: 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Travel trouble.
11: In West Sussex, northbound M23, there's the lane closed due to recovery work after an earlier car fire from junction 10 at Crawley to 9 at Gatwick Airport. In Bedfordshire, southbound M1 is partly blocked after an accident just before junction 11A at Dunstable. And in Lancashire, the southbound M6 is closed. Long delays due to recovery work follows an earlier accident between junction 33 at Lancaster South and junction 32 at the M55 at the Broughton interchange. I'm Gary King.
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2: No-nonsense reaction to the day's biggest talking points across the UK. The home of common sense. This is Talk.
1: Thursday evening, this is Talk. It's the home of common sense. I'm Duncan Barks. It's the Evening Exchange through until 10 o'clock tonight. Guess who's on at 10? Phil Dave is here from 10 o'clock tonight. I love Phil. I've known Phil for many, many years. And there's a great thing that we do here at Talk called, it's on YouTube, it's called Down Your Local, Down the Local, where we go to a pub somewhere and we have some beer and we put the world to rights. It's having a little bit of a summer break at the moment, but do go to our YouTube channel and search for Phil Dave and Down the Local, because there's some great stuff on

0: There, away from YouTube, here's On The Air tonight from 10, here at Talk, the home of common sense. We're chewing over a couple of things between now and 10 p.m. Who should pay for Harry and Meghan's security? That's one of the issues. Back in Blighty, they flew in yesterday, Birmingham Airport, on a private jet that cost £90,000. Apparently they've got no money. I think it's quite clear that they have got some dosh knocking around, which maybe is the argument to say, well, the taxpayer definitely should not be paying for their security. I do find myself wrestling, though, with this idea that because Harry is a target, because he served in Afghanistan and admitted in his book, Spare, that he took out 20 to 25 Taliban, that he will be a target for some nut jobs in this country who have some weird political and religious ideologies. So with that in mind, should we not fork out a bit of cash to help with the security? 0344 499 1000 for your thoughts on that. Let's take some voice notes on this. This is Hayley.
1: Hi, Duncan. Hayley from Surrey here.
0: Hello.
1: This business regarding Harry and Meghan, honestly, she obviously wears the trousers, and I do feel sorry for Harry. I think he feels bad that he's lost his family, but I think she's pulling the strings the whole time. She just wanted to marry someone who'd make her even more famous. And the thing is, she's not like, I didn't like her from the beginning, and it was just a whole big mistake. And now Harry's lumbered because she's obviously had his children. Yeah, that's how I feel about Harry, and also how I feel about her. Not a lot. Okay, bye.
0: All right, Hayley, thank you for that. It is interesting, isn't it, what Hayley said, this idea that, you know, from the outset, that people in this country never really liked Meghan. And I wonder what the catalyst for that was. I'd welcome a further set of thoughts on that. 0344 499 1000. Also talking about Harry and Meg, this is Tristan.
2: Duncan, oh, I can't believe we're talking about Meghan and bloody Harry.
0: Why not?
2: Yes, he is a part of the royal family. Okay, that's a given. But
0: yes,
2: he acts so entitled. We know that people shouldn't take pictures of the children. We know that people shouldn't know the location of your home. You shouldn't need to say an order this to happen. Oh, and the idea with the net zero stuff, oh God, that is insufferable. And then he comes on a private jet. For the love of God, I mean, seriously, he is the epitome of hypocrisy. I am sick of him, to be honest with you. But he's here now.
0: All right, Tristan, I mean, I hear what you're saying, but let's be brutal and blunt about this. You know, hypocrisy when it comes to net zero is not just in the domain of Harry and Meghan flying in on a private jet that cost £90,000. You know, we've got Ed Miliband, who used to be the energy secretary, now he's the foreign secretary, in a different job, not remotely practicing what he preached when he was energy secretary, banging on about net zero. I mean, the hypocrisy around net zero in all forms from all of these campaigners and preachers who tell us how to live our lives really is off the scale. Listen, keep your voice notes coming in. 0344 499 1000. We're also discussing this evening about the benefit system in Britain and how do we make it better. Let's take a call on this. It's Mark in Lincolnshire. Hello, Mark. Welcome.
3: Hi there, Duncan.
0: What would you like to say, sir?
3: Yeah, just regarding the benefits thing.
0: Mm.
3: In particular with reforms policy that they brought out, these look like classic sweeping changes to the system, which basically means people like myself with health problems will have their benefits stopped and you have to reapply and go through another year of hell trying to get it again.
0: So this is the Reform UK policy.
3: Yes, that's correct. So it's kind of a warning to them and Restore, really, that they need more nuance in these things, because otherwise they're going to lose a lot of voters. That's the reality.
0: Now, it's interesting. So I don't want to delve too deeply, but you said that you've got health conditions. So your concern or your observation would be with the reform policy that people have to be, what, reassessed on a regular basis. You believe that would be unfair?
3: Yes, I do.
0: Tell me why.
3: Well, for example, it took me a year to get the benefits that I'm on now,
0: mm-hmm.
3: Which is actually only the full health element of universal credit, actually.
0: Yeah.
3: But my situation, for example, has deteriorated over the time anyway.
0: Yeah.
3: I literally had my GP here yesterday wanting to talk to me about Parkinson's.
0: Right.
3: So, do you know what I mean? You see my point?
0: No, I see the point. I mean, I'm wondering, and you're right, nuance is needed in this conversation, and sadly, political parties across the board can't do nuance because they need policies that can be understood by eight-year-olds. I don't mean that to be overtly patronising, but, you know, I've worked in policy creation and that is the case. What would you say to people that... I'll ask a different question. How do we set it up in such a way, Mark, which means people like yourself don't have to go through the process of being reassessed all of the time, yet we still reassess people who maybe should not be receiving those benefits in the first place so we can catch them out? How do we do it?
3: You do it through the DWP, really, because they have a list of who's getting what for what reason.
0: Yeah.
3: You know, so you just create that list, and you just investigate the ones that you need to.
0: You investigate them, so what, you spy on them to see if they're genuine about saying they have a disability or something?
3: No, it would come down to what health condition they're claiming it for.
0: Yeah.
3: Really, so if it's anxiety or something, then you can investigate that further, can't you?
0: Understood. Yeah. Okay. And your concern is, just a final question, so Reform UK have outlined their policy regarding this. You mentioned Restore Britain. You think they might turn off certain voters if they go in too hard on this?
3: Yeah, they will. Even ones that work in the Red Wall. They will also see this as unfair. A lot of them will. Not all of them, but a lot of them will. I know that from first hand, because I've already had people say it to me.
0: So they would say, so people, how far would they go with this, Mark? Would they decide not to vote for a political party purely on its policy of tackling welfare spending?
3: Quite possibly, yes.
0: Really interesting call. Thank you for it. I'm going to squeeze in another one, if that's okay. This is Leonie in Croydon. Hello.
4: Hello, Duncan. How are you doing?
0: I'm very well, thank you. What would you like to say this evening?
4: Duncan, I'm a bit frustrated. Not for the first time when I've called. I love you guys. Honestly, talk is my opportunity to kind of rant.
0: It's cathartic, isn't it, this channel?
4: It is cathartic, but this whole area has really, really sparked something in me. So,
0: go on.
4: Just give you a little bit of background. So I'm a psychiatric nurse by background.
0: Yep.
4: And having left the nursing field, I was diagnosed myself with a serious mental health condition.
0: Okay.
4: That is very challenging to manage, but I have worked every single day of my life ever since and in a very difficult area.
0: Yep.
4: But I'm not saying it's easy, it's difficult. I have two children. My youngest has got profound autism. She is nonverbal and is in a specialist school. And the thing that really sticks with me is every time the school demands that I go racing in for one thing or another,
0: mm-hmm.
4: Oh, we forget. I'm so sorry, Leonie. You are literally the only parent we have that works.
0: Right. Okay.
4: And for me, that doesn't make sense because she goes off in her... It's very stressful, but she goes in her car in the morning. I send her off. I then have 6 hours. It's a short day that they have in a special school. But I have 6 hours. My husband now works nights. Early, he got up at 3 o'clock this morning. He's working again tonight to try and make sure that we can provide for our family while I work. So he is doing this around. We do everything we can to support our children, but there is no need for either of us or both of us to sit on benefits. We can work. We can make sure that both of our children know that this is important. You have to provide. If you're going to have children, you have to provide.
0: Right,
4: for
0: so you're working during the day. Your husband's doing what, a night shift? Did he work late hours?
4: Well, he works for Uber because it allows him to work around the flexibility.
0: Yeah.
4: He gets up at 3 o'clock every single morning. He goes to work. He comes home.
0: Right.
4: I go out to work. He then goes out again in the evening. This is not conducive to a family life.
0: No, but you're doing what I would consider, and I think a lot of our listeners and viewers would consider to be the right thing, because if I've understood you correctly, it would be perhaps easier for you to say, well, we can't do this, my husband can't work for all of these kind of reasons, and given the commitment and the support we need to provide to other members of our family. So let me ask you this, where do you think the attitude has come from? I mean, you said a few moments ago, which is quite startling, that, you know, you turn up at your kid's school and it turns out that you are the only parent who seems to work, right? What makes you different from other people? Why are other people just going, well, I don't have to do it, so I won't?
4: I think, to be honest, it was the way I was brought up and my husband was brought up, and that is that you just get up and you keep going. I'm going to be honest with you, Duncan. I've got bipolar disorder, so this is quite challenging in itself. And at the moment, it's particularly challenging. But my only option is to just get up and be there and just keep going for my kids. I've got a 14-year-old boy. He's about to start his GCSEs. And I've got my Lily, who is just so, I mean, God love her, but she is nonverbal, and her ability to understand how normal life works is it's not there yet. I pray to God it will be. But for them, and the way my parents brought me up and the way my husband's parents brought, if you have kids, you just keep turning up for them. You don't let them down. You just toil. I have had to take the odd few days off from work when I have been in a really bad place. I'm not suggesting it's easy. It is absolute. This morning, I was awake all last night crying my eyes out, and the anxiety about trying to work today was so awful. But I know my kids depend on me, because no one's going to pay for them to eat or keep a roof over their head if I don't.
0: No.
4: And I'm not saying I'm not minimalizing what people are going through, but it's too easy for people to just go, oh, I'm a bit anxious, I don't want to go out today.
0: Well, this is what I'm going to ask you, and before I ask you the question, I just want to say thank you for calling up, because, you know, calls like yours are worth their weight in gold. But let me just ask you this final question. How do we fix the benefits system? Because the spending is spiraling out of control. It is clear that, you know, people from what you said, who aren't working because it's an easier option. How do we fix it?
4: This is going to sound really, really harsh, but the only way is to stop the benefits, bring everybody in for face-to-face. This has got to stop, where people are being filling in a form and they can tick the boxes. There is so much. I've got it all on Instagram. There is so much where people are told, say this, say that, and this will get you a free pass. If you've got a child that's got ADHD, well, my child has got ADHD plus numerous other things, but it doesn't mean I can't work. But we have to stop that. People have to be brought in for face-to-face interviews.
0: It's a return to the face-to-face assessments, isn't it? And maybe with some means testing rolled into that. Listen, Leonie in Croydon, your call was worth its weight in gold, and thank you for making it. More calls to come, 0344 499 1000. If you joined us halfway through that, one of the things we're asking this evening here at Talk is, how do we make Britain's benefit system better? And also, just a little bit of chat going on about Harry and Meghan back on these shores, and who should pay for their security. 0344 499 1000 for your calls, your WhatsApp messages and your voice notes. But up next, we look at some of the political stories of the night with Kevin Schofield, the political editor of HuffPost UK.
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0: I'm Duncan Barks. It's the Evening Exchange here at Talk. I'm here through until 10 o'clock tonight. Phil Dave here from 10. Let's look at some of the political stories of the last few hours here on Talk with political editor of HuffPost UK, Kevin Schofield. Evening, Kev.
15: Hi, Duncan. How are you?
0: Very well indeed. Good to see you as always. Let's just chew over the comments made by the Work and Pension Secretary, Pat McFadden, earlier today. He was at the headquarters of Boots in Nottingham as the first wave of young people to qualify for the government's Jobs Guarantee programme, which encourages employers to hire youth workers started in their new positions. He made some interesting remarks, including saying that he believes Britain's benefit system is flawed and leaves people written off from work. Now, you know, we've had various work and pension secretaries over the years. They make noises about perhaps trying to reform the benefit system. We have seen recently, or we saw inside the last couple of years, Keir Starmer running into a bit of bother with some Labour backbenchers trying to shave off, I think it was about 5 billion quid from the welfare bill. Do we think Pat McFadden's got the will here to try and change things?
15: I do think Pat McFadden gets it. I mean, he's certainly on the right of the Labour Party. He's not a sort of hand-wringing liberal. He actually wrote for HuffPost today as well, actually talking about this, and what I thought what he had to say was quite interesting about the purpose of the welfare state. He said it shouldn't just be about guaranteeing a minimum income. It should be offering people a future too. So it's sort of, he doesn't believe, and actually if you remember, Duncan, as well, those private messages between him and Peter Mandelson a few months ago, when he talked about, he was bemoaning the fact that Labour MPs that come to him, all they want to talk about is putting up taxes to spend on benefits. And he does not agree with that one little bit. And I think it was interesting that he was one of the few cabinet members who actually kept their job when Andy Burnham became Prime Minister. I think he could appreciate that Pat McFadden, I think, is the right man in the right job right now. So I think he's certainly talking the talk, and I think he does mean what he says, but like all ministers and all politicians, he will be judged on results. NEETs, the not in employment, educational training, young people, came down a little bit in the last 3 months, but he acknowledges there's still an awful long way to go. And this is just one way of trying to encourage young people back into work and try to get them a future.
0: Do we think that Pat McFadden, and you mentioned rightly that he is on the right, if you like, of the Labour Party, so he gets it. Do we think he's up for a scrap alongside Andy Burnham with the maybe the Labour backbenchers, whose immediate knee-jerk reaction would be to balk at any idea of changing or reforming the benefit system?
15: I think Pat McFadden himself would be up for it. Whether Andy Burnham is up for it is another question entirely. We know that Andy Burnham is a bit of a people pleaser. He's talked about, you know, bringing the Labour family together. Well, it's such a broad church, you know, you can't basically, I think, encourage someone like John McDonnell to see eye to eye someone on the right of the party when it comes to welfare. So I think that is when it's going to be difficult for him. You mentioned as well, rightly, you know, Keir Starmer, his authority was shot to bits when he tried to cut 5 billion from the welfare bill, which in relative terms is a tiny amount, really. And there's a huge backbench rebellion, and his authority was gone, I think, from that moment onwards. Pat McFadden hasn't talked about trying to take money out of the welfare bill, because I think he knows that that just goes down really badly with Labour backbenchers. I think he's trying to do it in a more subtle way, trying to bring down the bill by getting more people back into work. But, you know, successive governments, successive working pension sectors have tried that, have talked about it, and have failed to do so. And as I said earlier, he'll be judged by whether or not he's successful or not. He looks like he's made a reasonable start, but, you know, there's still an awful long way to go.
0: Labour's early release scheme, the early release of prisoners across the country, which was set to happen, I think, in September, it now looks like it's happening at the beginning of October, remains a headache, doesn't it, for Andy Burnham? Because we remember the images that we saw last year of people getting released out of prison earlier on the TV, in the newspapers, and I think most law-abiding people just thought this is utterly disgusting. We're going to see these pictures again. It continues to be a headache for Andy Burnham, particularly when we learn of a letter signed by more than 100 organisations, sent to the Prime Minister, saying that Labour's early release scheme directly contradicts the party's pledge to halve violence against women and girls. How much of a problem is this for the Prime Minister, Kevin?
15: I think it's a really big problem. I mean, the focus on this story more recently has been about, obviously, the early release, potential early release of the killers, or two of the killers, yeah, of PC Andrew Harper. Now, there's pressure on Alex Norris, obviously, the Justice Secretary. He's coming to the Commons next week when MPs are back to set out exactly how he's going to stop that from happening. But here, as you say, in the Times tonight, they're talking about organisations who are saying, well, hang on a minute, there's other prisoners who will be released early as a part of this scheme, and they are beyond the pale as well. No perpetrators of violence against women. Now, that is something that Labour in opposition and in their election manifesto promised to crack down on, violence against women and girls, and, you know, letting out perpetrators of those heinous crimes early clearly cuts across that commitment. So it's unsurprising, I think, that other pressure groups and other organisations are saying, well, hang on a minute, if you're going to try and change the rules to keep those guys inside, well, why shouldn't you be doing it to keep this lot inside as well? And it's almost impossible, I think, for Andy Burnham to keep everyone happy on this, because we know that the prisons are bursting at the seams. But politically, it's absolutely toxic. You're right, it's a terrible look for any government to be releasing prisoners early. And, you know, those images will be on the front page of every newspaper. They'll be at the top of every news bulletin across the country when that happens. And that will be a really bad look indeed.
0: A curious news story of the last 24 hours, which is that Berlin could bolster Britain's nuclear programme under plans to end Europe's reliance on America for defence. Just walk us through this, Kevin, if you'd be kind enough.
15: Yeah, so this is a really good scoop from the Telegraph. They say that Germany is in talks right now to invest in Britain's nuclear deterrent. They're considering offering financial support for Trident. Now, given, I think, the fact that we know that money is incredibly tight at the Ministry of Defence and that the government is already trying to plug a £5 billion black hole in the defence investment plan, I think any support perhaps that Germany is willing to provide may well be looked on pretty favourably, certainly by the Treasury. But it would be a pretty unusual arrangement, I think, for another country, albeit an ally, a NATO ally like Germany, looking to invest in our own nuclear deterrent. Now, we know historically there are reasons why Germany has never itself sought to build a bomb, you know, a nuclear bomb, given, you know, its own military history and the legacy of World War II, etc. So I think this is an inventive way of trying to bolster Europe's defences, because we know it's been repeated multiple times by Donald Trump and J.D. Vance, yep, that they're not going to help us out anymore. We need to protect ourselves. And if Germany are willing to help Britain, then, as I say, I think that'll be looked upon pretty favourably by the Labour government.
0: A final nugget I want to chuck in your direction. I find this genuinely fascinating. It really is, I think, a case of who's telling the truth here. And the background is regarding the Italian Prime Minister, Giorgia Meloni, who met Kemi Badenoch, leader of the Conservative Party. They met on Monday. And we were told that Meloni said to Kemi that she should be your own woman and stand your ground against those on the right calling for a coalition with Nigel Farage. Then it turns out, according to sources close to the Italian premier, that she never said such a thing. What do you make of this?
15: I mean, as a traditional, a kind of old, good old-fashioned political Horlicks, I think. I mean, I think this is... Now, I have no inside information on this, but, you know, reading the story initially, I thought, great scoop. I think what's happened here is the Tories have decided to brief a private conversation to the Times. This is what Giorgia Meloni said to Kemi Badenoch. As you say, Duncan, as soon as the story hit the press, Italy, the Italian government, went bananas and said, no, she did not say this. And the Times had to roll back on the story. It's very embarrassing, not just for the Times, but mainly for Kemi Badenoch. Yeah. It looks as though there's been a real spin operation here, and it's got completely out of control, and it's damaged relations between Kemi Badenoch and the Italian Prime Minister. And I think it'll be a long time before she's invited for a quiet coffee like she was earlier this week, because it looks as though it's completely blown up in her face.
0: Well, what are we going to put this down to? Is this conspiracy? You know, is a press officer of the Conservative Party going a bit rogue, or is it cock up?
15: I think it's a combination of both. I think certainly they've definitely overspun it. I think they've thought, oh, we can maybe interpret what George Maloney said. When you look at the actual quote about her being her own woman, there was no actual direct quotes there about don't do a deal with reform. I think that was a bit of overinterpretation maybe by the Conservative Party. They've then lost the run of themselves a little bit. They've briefed it to the Times. And as I say, they've had to embarrassingly climb down. And it's all a bit of a humiliation, really.
0: Bit of a Horlicks. I'm going to nick that. Kevin, thank you. Kevin Schofield, political editor of HuffPost UK. Kevin's part of a great podcast called Commons People, which if you love your politics, you certainly need to take a listen to. It's almost 10 to 9. This is Talk, the home of common sense. I'm Duncan Barks. Up next, we talk to broadcaster and meteorologist Joe Wheeler off the back of the appalling scenes we've been seeing in Nepal over the last 24 hours. We'll get to that next here at Talk.
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5: 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Travel trouble.
23: Problems in Wiltshire at Deptford. The westbound A303 remains closed after an earlier van fire between the A36 at Deptford and the A350 at Chicklade. The M25 anti-clockwise, all traffic being held at the moment after a breakdown just before junction 28 at the A12. And in Lancashire, the southbound M6 is currently closed due to recovery work after an accident and barrier repairs between junction 33 at Lancaster South and 32 at the M55. I'm Gary King.
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5: See it. Hear it. Talk it. Across the UK. Talk Energy. The home of common sense. This is Talk.
0: 9:10. Thursday evening, I'm Duncan Barks. This is Talk, the home of common sense. I'm here through until 10 o'clock tonight. Phil Dave here from 10, and we'll catch up with him in the next hour, find out what he's doing as we round off Thursday together here at Talk. In the meantime, you will have seen the pictures, maybe online, on your TV screens, even in the newspapers, about the flash flooding in Nepal, which has killed over 350 people, and there are warnings of fresh dangers from rising lake water. To give us some background to this story and to tell us what we need to know is Joe Wheeler, broadcaster and meteorologist. Good evening, Joe.
25: Good evening. I'm not entirely sure that everybody knows all the details and the whys and wherefores yet. Initially, this incredible tragedy was put down to potentially an earthquake, because a magnitude 4.4 was measured on the Richter scale. But it turned out, in fact, that it was more likely to be a glacial avalanche. Yeah. So unaccustomed as we are to using such words, which basically released this huge swathe of rock and ice and mud and water down into a river tributary, which then dammed and then burst. And that released this tsunami of water, which rushed at, it's been estimated, 50 metres per second. Well, there's no way you can outrun that. Right. It's annihilated villages. It's annihilated around 25 miles worth of roads. communications are down. And because of the terrain around there, these very deep Himalayan valleys, it's very difficult to try and get any rescues out there. Difficult for the helicopters to fly in, even if they could. Even if you could send a fleet of helicopters into there, simply they don't have the capacity to remove the number of people who are injured and need help.
0: Let's talk about the avalanche a little bit, and forgive my ignorance here, which is why we've got you on to fill in the gaps. I'll be perfectly honest with you. This kind of avalanche, are they particularly common?
25: No, I don't think they are. I'm not going to say it's a one-off. We've possibly seen similar things before, but certainly not on this scale. And of course, there are questions to be answered. Is a warming climate causing the glaciers to melt in the high Himalayas? Has that caused this? Could it be something more to do with infrastructure? Because certainly, you know, whatever infrastructure there was has been pretty much wiped out and will have to be started again. So all sorts of questions will have to be asked. And obviously, the potential for this kind of tragedy to happen again. Hopefully not. I mean, this was in an area where there are a lot of tourists and trekkers and pilgrims. And that's why we're seeing so many foreign nationals amongst the missing. And the injured and sadly the dead as well. It's going to be very hard to actually establish how many people were there, what safety precautions, if any, were in place. But, you know, whilst this has been a terrible tragedy, it's not over yet. They've seen from satellite pictures that the lakes around the flood site are rising and there's every potential that those could break their banks again and cause further problems.
0: I mean, is there anything the authorities can do to try and temper the situation? I mean, looking at the pictures that we're showing at the moment here on YouTube and indeed elsewhere, and the pictures that other people can take a look at their leisure. I mean, this is literally out of control, isn't it? It sounds brutal, but is it just a case of letting nature take its course?
25: Unfortunately, I think it is at this stage. As I say, you know, many of the villages have been wiped out, the roads, the infrastructure. It's a bad enough situation if many of those things were still in place, still in situ, but they're not. And so, as I say, starting with communications, people just can't speak to each other. The help can't be called for. And even if it could be called for, how do you deal with those situations that could potentially get worse before they get better? I think for the time being, it's going to be a situation of trying to work your way through it, trying to help those that can be helped, trying to evacuate those who can be evacuated, and, you know, later to consider exactly what happened here, why it was so bad, and how it can be prevented in the future.
0: Jo, pleasure to have you on the air. Thank you, as always, for your knowledge and expertise. That's broadcaster and meteorologist Jo Wheeler talking about, well, again, if you've been watching on YouTube, you will have seen the images, you will have seen the pictures as well in the newspapers and elsewhere on the TV about the flash flood in Nepal that at the moment looks like has killed over 350 people. There are literally countless people still missing, a number of children still missing as well, and this new threat of fresh danger from rising lake water. 9:05 is the time. It's Talk. It's the home of common sense. Let me just do some of your messages coming in. We've been talking about getting people into work off the back of the rising benefits bill. This is a really good message. Thank you, MJ, for getting involved. 0344 499 1000. MJ says, I would just like to know, please, Duncan, if your callers who are talking about their work have ever been in the position of, one, having to upload a CV and completed a job application online, two, being told brusquely after making inquiries in person about available work to go online for jobs, three, being told to pay £50 for an enhanced DBS check. This is what job seekers are having to do now, even for charity shop voluntary work. When people talk on your shows about what they did and how they have worked for years, etc., please could you remind those people that those days have long gone, and then there are even more barriers for job seekers today. A smart person who has caught two buses to visit a new potential workplace to make inquiries is given no more credit than a scruff who does not bother and just sits at a computer screen to apply online for work. Thank you for reading this. MJ, thank you for sending it. I think that's really interesting. And maybe I'm guilty of this a little bit because, you know, when I was young, and I was young once, you know, and I was a teenager, and in my early 20s, if you wanted a job, I mean, this is what you did. So we're talking here, all right, bear with me, the late 1980s, early 1990s. If you wanted a job, you would go to a shop, and you might ask if they had any work available, or if you were clever, you might take your CV in and have a little note on attached to it, like a letter saying, hello, to whom you may concern, da da da da da da da. And there was a very good chance that you might get a call from the manager or a supervisor, you might get a trial shift, and if you were capable of doing the job, you would get the gig that you wanted. And of course, that doesn't happen now. You are absolutely fair to make the point, MJ, that there are more barriers in place to someone finding work than there ever have been before. And can I just tell you the one thing that really does my nut? And, you know, I'm not going to mention people without their permission on this show, but there are young people in my life, right, who've applied for jobs in the past. The thing that I think is most unforgivable, if not disheartening, and frankly, bloody rude, is when you apply for a job online and you never get a reply. You might get someone just going, we've received your application, but you never get told if you've been successful or not. And what I mean by that is there's no response just going, thank you, on this occasion you've been unsuccessful, right? Which is basic courtesy. It doesn't happen anymore. It used to happen, but it doesn't happen. And I can only imagine, because I've never had to experience it, thankfully, that you could sit at your laptop all day, your computer, applying for jobs online, uploading your CVs and stuff, thinking, well, look, my CV matches the job description here and the requirements, and you never hear anything back. And to experience that time and time and time and time again must be massively disheartening. 0344 499 1000. You want to pick up on that? Because I think MJ's message is really, really interesting regarding how hard it is to find work. Because it's very easy for my guests to sit here in the studio and indeed myself to go, well, go and find some work. And, you know, famously it was Norman Tebbit, do you remember? When he was a Conservative Party chairman, I think he was saying, you know, when my dad was out of work, he got on his bike and he looked for work, and people used to mock him for saying that. And there was a time when you could do that. And I think MJ's message makes it very clear that it's not as simple as it used to be. Maybe it should be. Listen, I'm Duncan Barks. This is Talk on a Thursday evening. I'm here through until 10 o'clock. After 9, we talk to Kevin Foster, former immigration minister and former Conservative MP for Torbay. We'll be talking about the number of foreign criminals on Britain's streets who should be deported as it reaches record levels as the amount of migrants applying to settle in the UK hits a 16-year high. More on that after 9 tonight.
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1: From the Sky News Centre at 9. Rescue teams assessing the damage from flash floods in Nepal say the scale of the disaster is beyond imagination. Nearly 400 people have died and more than 1,400 are unaccounted for, including 33 British nationals. It's after a glacier collapse sent a torrent of muddy water through buildings and villages. Prime Minister Andy Burnham says the UK has promised £5 million in aid.
2: These are such distressing scenes coming out of Nepal, and we feel for the people there and everything that they're going through at this moment in time. Such devastation of communities and already, sadly it seems, such huge loss of life.
1: The leader of Redcar and Cleveland Council says more than 200 extra officers have been drafted in to help police keep innocent residents safe following a string of recent incidents near Middlesbrough. Investigations are continuing after two people died in a house fire yesterday, while seven others died in a head-on crash nearby on Saturday. The data of nearly 9 million people has been accessed in a cyber attack. The company which operates Manchester, Stansted and East Midlands airports says it's working with the relevant authorities. Some of the UK's leading doctors are warning men could be taking testosterone replacement therapy when they don't need it. They fear social media and marketing are convincing some that normal testosterone levels are too low. Chana Jaisana is a specialist in reproductive hormones.
3: All medications have risks. And if you give testosterone to every single man, what you will do is cause immense harm. So it causes thickening of muscles, including the heart. It causes high blood pressure. It makes your cholesterol worse.
1: Rangers crashed out of Europe after losing their Conference League playoff on penalties to Jablonec in Czechia. Motherwell were eliminated by German side Freiburg, 7-2 on aggregate. Hibs are facing an exit, 1-1 to Ghent at home. And US President Donald Trump signed an order renaming Lake Ontario Lake America. He says the change on the US side of the border will take effect immediately. That's the latest. I'm Faye Rowlands.
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0: I'm Duncan Barks. This is Talk, the home of common sense. I'm here through until 10 o'clock tonight. It is the Evening Exchange, and I'm taking care of business for Peter Cardwell. I'm back here tomorrow afternoon between 1 and 4 as well. You see, what happens at places like Talk in August, people go off at different times. So people like me come off the subs bench and fill in the gaps. So it's really good to have your company tonight, and do hang around and tune in tomorrow afternoon from 1. In this hour, we're going to pick over a couple of stories that I think are set to get the blood pressure racing. One of which is something we mentioned earlier. The number of foreign criminals on Britain's streets who are subject to deportation has increased by more than 2,000 in a year. This is in the wake of Labour's soft justice measures. These are Home Office figures, and they show that 21,294 foreign national offenders were living free in the community in the year up to June 2026. So those are the latest figures. It's up from 18,993 a year earlier. Now, this increase is blamed on the impact of Labour's Sentencing Act, which, as you all know, has seen thousands of criminals released early under a bid to combat prison overcrowding. The number of foreign criminals awaiting deportation stood at 17,677 at the time of the general election. Today's figures, I don't know why I'm laughing, it's just out of despair. Today's figures revealed the number of asylum seekers living outside hotels has exceeded 73,000. Home Office confirming that 73,068 asylum seekers were living in non-hotel accommodation, such as shared homes, flats or military bases in the year to June 2026. That's up 3% on the year earlier. And as you all know, because they keep telling us it's happening, Labour ministers are continuing to move migrants out of hotels, with the number housed in them falling by 50% to 16,000, the lowest figure since 2022. The total has previously reached 56,000 at the end of September 2023. Let's get a view on this. Kevin Foster is a former immigration minister and the former Conservative MP for Torbay. He joins us this evening. Hello, Kevin.
6: Hi, Duncan. Hi.
0: Thanks for your time on this Thursday night. What's your initial reaction to these figures?
6: Well, whilst there's some positives that come out of today's figures, such as the number of small boats are down on last year, but that's because they went up last year quite a bit. You know, it does tell its own tale that, you'll, for example, the government's made a lot about the asylum backlog being down to 40,000 for initial decision, yet then doesn't point out the fact that a lot of those have moved into the appeals backlog. There's still like 93,000 people in supported asylum accommodation. And when you look at that figure of 73,000, it really shows that a lot of people, when they heard that, you know, asylum hotels are going to be closed. Now, none of us would argue that that's not a good aspiration to have. A lot of people listening to that would think, oh, good, they're going to be removed from the country. No, they're not. They're actually going to be housed in a HIMO, a sort of housing shared occupation, in communities, in one of communities across the country. And given the nature of our housing market, those are more likely to be in some of our bigger cities, towns, and places that have struggled with a number of other issues, potentially more deprived areas, than they are like to be in quite wealthy rural ones. So these figures, you know, there is some encouragement for the government there, but it also lays bare some of the challenges, and particularly the foreign national offenders one. You know, these aren't people who've nicked a push bike. These are people who are due to be deported, having been convicted of a serious crime. And that actually, for some of them, there isn't actually a route to get them out of the country, either due to our human rights laws, when they come up to be deported, the courts frustrate that, or because we don't return at the moment to countries like Afghanistan, even though countries like Germany do.
0: Yeah, let's talk about the lack of a deterrent here, because we know, and we talk about it often here on Talk, that the Conservative government had in place the Rwanda scheme. One of the first things that Keir Starmer did when he became Prime Minister was scrap the scheme. There is no deterrent to stop people coming here. There are a great number of pull factors. Anyone with a brain can see that Britain is a very attractive place to come to if you're seeking asylum, as many claim they are, or as I take the view, they're simply migrants who want to come to another country for all kinds of reasons. Why do you think this government cannot see that an effective deterrent would stop people coming here?
6: Yeah, you're absolutely right, Duncan. And when you've got figures like, what, about 4% of small boat arrivals have been removed, and I suspect a lot of them would have been displaced to Albania, which actually was a country that 3 years ago signed a deal on the return of people. It's always actually as embarrassing that its citizens were coming here in a small boat and to claim asylum. A lot of it, though, is when you start looking at the Labour Party itself. Now, I suspect if you had Siobhan McMood and talked to her privately, she'd say that, look, we need to deal with this issue. And you've already heard them start to float the idea that not a Rwanda plan, that was the silly Tories' idea, but a third country option where people could be sent. The fact that that might be in the Central Africa area is just a magic coincidence. But, you know, we're already starting to see some of that narrative change. The issue they've got is a lot of their backbenchers. And my own view is there's almost certainly a majority for a Rwanda-style plan in Parliament. Most MPs can see that there needs to be done, something needs to be done about this. The problem for the Prime Minister is that that's probably a majority with the Labour front bench plus Reform and Conservative MPs voting with them, whilst a lot of Labour backbenchers vote against.
0: Yeah, and I think there's a mindset. I think there's something in the Labour Party DNA that doesn't question the people who come to this country illegally, you know, break into this country, as many talk listeners describe it as, and talk viewers, by crossing the channel on small boats. And the Labour position is, well, all of these people must be genuine asylum seekers, so we must do everything possible to help them. They can't even consider the possibility that a chunk of these people, if not the majority of them, that's certainly my view, are not genuinely seeking asylum, because if you're scared of your life or saving your life, you'd stop in the first safe country, right? You wouldn't take a boat crossing across the channel where you might actually lose your life. They are coming here because there are a lot of pull factors and a lot of reasons to come here. And yet the DNA of the Labour Party, I believe, is, no, well, we don't believe in any of that. These people are genuine asylum seekers. Do you think they will ever wake up and smell the coffee?
6: I think some are. And I think there's some who looked at the election results back in May, particularly in places like Barnsley, Sunderland, Gateshead, South Tyne, you know, places that had been solidly Labour my entire life. You know, literally the council formed in 1974 and it was Labour controlled until May. And in those instances, with Reform gaining, well, it's quite clear even the most out of touch Labour MP would have to conclude that people didn't vote the way they did in those constituencies and those council elections because they wanted to have a more pro-migrant stance and rejoin the European Union. You know, that's clearly not what they were voting for. So I think some of it is starting to break through, particularly to ministers having to deal with this. And we are seeing, for example, they are taking forward some reforms of the immigration tribunal system, you know, the ones that produce ludicrous stuff like chicken nuggets. Yeah. But there's still a core of many of their MPs who, as you say, Duncan, you know, genuinely think that everyone coming from France, you know, France, say democratic France, is fleeing some terrible persecution that they must have been experiencing in the EU, which they also, by the way, want to rejoin, many of them. You know, that just doesn't seem to get through, except for the fact that I think many are realising that, you know, if they want to actually do well at the next general election, it cannot be an election defined by arguing about the small boat crisis and immigration. And that means they've actually got to solve the problem, not just come up with a new slogan.
0: Well, you'd hope so. And I mean, what's interesting about all of this, whilst the government and the Home Office get quite excited and saying, oh, well, you know, we're reducing the number of asylum seekers or migrants staying in hotels, they are going elsewhere. They're going to military bases, they're going to homes, shared flats, etc., etc. And along the way, what happens? It's always the British taxpayer who's picking up the tab. And I think the majority of people are just fed up of it.
6: Yeah, I think you look at most polling, people want to see a solution. It's been quite interesting, actually, over the last year, as, you know, the old rhetoric of smash the gangs, you know, a slogan, not a strategy, got ditched, that actually we have seen some, you know, what you call grandees on the Labour side start to challenge the type of the Lord Hermer style view, you know, the former Attorney General, thank goodness now, he's been moved on, but about actually why are we so wedded to defending the rights of people to game treaties that were written in the 1950s to protect against what the Nazis did, not to be gained in the 21st century about people having a particular type of chicken nugget they like. You know, that wasn't what this framework of law was set up for. And you've started to see people like David Blunkett over the last year come out, and Jack Straw, big names from the Labour past, start to say, well, actually, why are we so wedded to this stuff? Particularly given, actually, the communities it most impacts are traditionally Labour-voting communities. A lot of these 73,000 are not housed in Belgravia.
0: No.
6: You know, they're housed in places like Bolsover, like Barnsley. They're housed in places like Stoke-on-Trent with accommodation that, you know, Home Office contractors can pick up more cheaply. You know, it's Labour, traditional Labour voters feeling the hit of this and are not happy about it. And if Andy Burnham really wants to win them back, then you're absolutely right. He's going to have to find a solution for this problem, deal with the boats, end the problems coming out of the channel, and end the idea that we're a soft touch and that taxpayers are going to carry on paying, particularly if he wants to do other things around the public finances. The only way to get public consent for that is to sort out the issues of illegal migration.
0: Well, yeah, and I mean, these Labour grandees, people like Lord Blunkett and others, you know, they've got wisdom, they've got knowledge, they've got experience. They can see how this is damaging the traditional old-school Labour vote. You know, someone who got into the Labour Party as an MP a couple of years ago in 2024 simply doesn't have that grasp of real life.
6: There's an element of that. It's quite interesting when you look at some of the backgrounds of those who got elected in Labour. Because, of course, some of them never weren't expected even by the Labour Party to get elected. But, well, you know, with what happened during that election campaign, they did. And, you know, the Conservative Party has to take it on the chin about the fact that we should have gone further and done more on this. No two ways about that. But, yeah, there is this. I think the realisation's coming for many because, you know, the reality is if you want to get re-elected, you need to get back a lot of those traditional Labour voters who are unhappy about this and show them that you can solve this problem. There's models out there. They can look at Australia. They can look at Greece. They can look at the United States of America as to how you tackle this sub problem. But there isn't an easy solution. There's nothing that will please everyone.
0: No.
6: But if you don't deal with this, then, you know, you're going to really struggle to convince people that you've got a grip on their safety and put their interests first. And you find it very difficult for John Healey to deliver a budget that reforms things like welfare and other areas of public spending, which do need to be done, whilst people can still turn around and say, but hang on, John, you're asking me and my family to make these sacrifices, yet look what's happening every morning in Dover and how much money you're spending on people breaking into our country. That's something that they've got, this money, they've got to do it before they could move on to any of those issues.
0: And Kevin, just before you think it can't get any worse, we discover from the Daily Telegraph that asylum seekers are being prioritised for council housing by a Labour-run council. This is in Edinburgh, where homeless people who have effectively had their asylum claims approved have been moved to the top of the waiting list for social housing under a policy instituted in April 2025. I mean, you couldn't make this stuff up.
6: No, you couldn't. And it probably explains some of the rather dire position Scottish Labour was in back in the May elections. In let's remind, you know, I can remember, you know, Scotland being like Labour's fiefdom, you know, 50 odd Labour seats guaranteed pretty much at every general election, not anymore. So there's, you just look at it and think that isn't going to solve any issues, not going to deter anyone. And what's the worst bit about all this, Duncan, is the sort of person who took that decision, that this is a great thing to do, let's virtue signal whatever, is the sort of person who then goes home to their nice house or their nice part of town. You know, they're not the person, they're not the family that's waiting on the list, desperately trying to get somewhere to house. You know, the person in temporary accommodation or not in accommodation that's okay, but it's not really meeting their needs. You know, that's where, you know, a lot of those who like to have a warm, fuzzy glow on this issue aren't the ones who face the cold, sharp reality of it.
0: Yeah, and one of the symptoms of this is all it does is create further division, right? If you wanted to bring the great British public on side and have them maybe in a position where, some might say, a little bit more understanding regarding people who come to this country for whatever reason they claim, if you wanted to bring them on side, you wouldn't initiate a policy here, which I think a lot of talk viewers and listeners simply think is, hang on a second, you effectively break into this country illegally, you haven't gone through the proper channels, and if you rock up in Edinburgh, you're going to go to top of the list for social housing and be rewarded for what you've done.
6: Yeah, absolutely. You've just hit the nail on the head. You know, people are angry at the idea that you're rewarded for breaking into our country, either via bribing and paying your way on a boat or agreeing to work for a criminal gang when you arrive here as a way of sort of paying your passage. And that's what's annoying people. It's this perceived it's the unfairness of this, to feel that it's unfair. People are getting something that they shouldn't be getting, and the fact that they're leaving France, a safe and democratic country. You know, people stepped forward to help Ukraine. We're very pleased to do that across the country. We saw people step forward to help them when Putin launched the all-out offensive 4 years ago. We saw with things like Hong Kong and other incidents where the British public have been very generous and very wanting to support people who are facing difficult circumstances. But that doesn't mean that we should become treated like mugs. And where we see people who fundamentally are leaving a safe and democratic country because they prefer to come to the UK and they want to game a Gordian knot of human rights and immigration and asylum law to exploit that, to try and get a reward for fundamentally illegal behaviour breaking in the country. And that's ultimately where the solution lies, is it's cutting through that knot, it's having practical plans and getting people out of the country. And that does mean taking difficult decisions around things like a Rwanda plan, but also, particularly where we talked about foreign national offenders, it does mean having to look at returns to places like Afghanistan.

0: or violence. But it just doesn't wash with me that if you're in France, it's such a horrific country that you have to leave it to come to Britain in order to feel safe. It just doesn't stand up to any form of scrutiny. You know, France is a democratic country. I mean, maybe they don't like the coffee and want to come here instead. I don't want to sound flippant about it, but, you know, all of these do-gooders who say, oh, we need to do more to help people, we do more than our fair share, and history has shown over the last 100 years we are prepared to do it. But when people start taking the mick, that's when the great British people get increasingly fed up. This is Talk.
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1: 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Travel trouble.
8: Still problems this evening on the A303 westbound at Deptford in Wiltshire. Still closed at the moment after an earlier van fire between the A36 at Deptford and the A350 at Chicklade. In Cheshire, the southbound M6 is partly blocked. Long delays started to build after obstruction on the road just near the junction 21A at the M62. Better news in Lancashire, southbound M6 starting to get back to normal now after an earlier accident around junction 33 at Lancaster South. I'm Gary King.
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1: Just Talk with 28-day matured conversation. Across the UK, have you got the guts for talk? The home of common sense. This is Talk.
0: 20 past nine, Thursday night. This is Talk, the home of common sense. I'm Duncan Barks. It's the Evening Exchange through until 10 tonight. Phil Dave here from 10. After half past nine, we're going to be talking about that grubby little man. I can say that, can't I? Gianni Infantino, and how UEFA are preparing to bring criminal proceedings against him over his plan to sell shares in the World Cup. We'll get some thoughts and wisdom on this from football reporter Tim Vickery. That's after half past nine tonight here at Talk. In the meantime, let's get a load of your calls and voice notes on the air. Talking about our benefits system, this is Jim.
10: Hello, Duncan. I think the biggest thing that Labour and the socialists miss with the whole benefits argument is, sure, they feel sorry for all the people that are struggling and so on with disabilities, don't we all? But I think what they actually miss out on is people that are really struggling to pay their bills. And the middle class, the working class, people will go to work every day. It's not easy. It's not easy to do a job every day, especially long hours. All sorts of people do all sorts of different jobs. What about those people? They're the ones that are trying to get ahead, and they're the ones that are being really squeezed. What makes it even harder is then turn around and look at some of these Labour MPs who are sending their own kids to private school and living it up with as much money as they need.
0: Oh, yeah. Yeah, I mean, hypocrisy among certain socialists serving in our government, you know, putting VAT on private schools, yeah, sending their own kids to private schools because they can afford

0: the 20% increase in fees. Or even worse, they've been to private schools themselves and they want to make it more unaffordable for those parents who might want to send their own kids to private schools. You couldn't make it up, but you shouldn't be surprised. Jim, thank you for that. It's very clear, I think, that this country is turning into a country again. It's a two-tier country of those of us that work and put in a shift and those of us who don't. And the usual caveat applies. Those people who don't work, there are people because of their health conditions who simply can't do it because those conditions are going to get worse. And you and I would never want to be in their shoes. However, I have seen firsthand, and I think a lot of viewers and listeners to Talk will know of people who say they can't work, but they could if they were forced to. And those people are going to damage our economy beyond repair if we carry on forking out the sheer amount of money that we do. Thank you, Jim. This is Ruth.
1: Hi, I am on PIP. I have a low amputee. My right leg is fused together. I am also blind with a guide dog. I wouldn't be able to make a face-to-face appointment because my daughter also has FND. When she collapses in the street, we have to get taxis home, so I wouldn't be able to go to an appointment. I think the good move would be to go through the DWP list and find out what people are supposed to be diagnosed with. Have a great night.
0: I think you're right, Ruth. I'd also make the observation with respect that you're exactly the kind of person that our welfare state should be supporting, and your daughter as well. Let's take some calls on this. This one's in Cheshire. It's Les. Hello, Les. Welcome.
2: Hi. How are you doing?
0: Very well, sir. What would you like to say?
2: Yeah, well, it is. I think there's a misunderstanding in regards to PIP. A lot of commentators come on to your show and start explaining what PIP is. Now, I've claimed PIP since 2019. Now, I've gone through 5 assessments during that time, and every assessment has been face-to-face. So there's definitely a scam going on when people are actually claiming PIP online.
0: You think that's a scam when they're doing it online?
2: They're doing it online.
0: Yeah.
2: Based on the fact that they get all this information, they fill the form in, whatever, whatever. But the forms are so complex when you do it on a face-to-face, you have to go in with them details. You know what I mean?
0: Yeah.
2: And you've got to have the medical support to do it. Now, based on people having mental health problems, they do not get a car. You do not get a free car. If you've got mental health problems, you're not going to put somebody in the car if you've got mental health problems because there are medications. And it comes in 2 forms. It's called the daily living component and the mobility car component, or the mobility component. And if people are getting a car, that mobility component is paid towards that car.
0: Yep.
2: So you don't get a free car. You only get 400-odd quid. Every 4 weeks. So you pay that payment on your mobility component to get that car.
0: So just so I'm clear and listeners to Talk are clear, if you have a mental health condition, you're not eligible for PIP. However, if you have other conditions, aside from maybe a mental health condition, like a physical condition, you would have access to PIP. So
2: it's a disability condition.
0: Yeah.
2: I have osteoarthritis.
0: Yeah.
2: So it affects all your joints and stuff. So I have a mobility car that is adapted in order for me to drive that car because it's automatic.
0: Yep.
2: And I've got the thing on the steering wheel. And I've also got another name driver on that if I can't drive it, they can set the two appointments on it. So, but the thing is, after your PIP payment goes towards that car. So you don't get that money, it goes towards that car. So when people are turning around and saying you get PIP payment, and they're turning around and saying you get a free car, you don't get a free car. You have to pay for it through your PIP payment.
0: Understood. Let me just ask you, because you said something quite interesting a few moments ago. Well, you said a lot of interesting stuff, but the idea that online applications, if you like, as opposed to face-to-face, is a scam. Would you go so far, Les, to say that the future has to be people being assessed face-to-face?
2: Correct. However, you've got an NHS problem, haven't you? And the thing is, because you've got not enough consultants who are doing these face-to-face, and this is all by the by because of COVID, because they locked down and people were making these online claims, that they've got used to them online claims, and most of the stuff is AI generated. So when you go online and look at how you complete a pick form, they tell you how to complete it, and therefore they put, when you have to call the DWP number on the 0800 number, that's what I used to do, and I've been through five assessments, and then five assessments were face to face. I've never been online to fill in a pit form.
0: Really interesting call, because I think the picture we're building here, we're going to get a proper grip on people maybe accessing benefits that they really don't need and saving the government of the day and slashing the welfare bill. We need to return to a couple of things. We need to have those face-to-face assessments that you experienced, Les. And also, I think we need to have an element of means testing in here. It might sound brutal, but if you've got the assets and the ability to fund stuff for yourself, maybe the state shouldn't be doing it. Les, a great call. Thank you. I'm only going to move it on because I want to get a new caller on the air. This one's in Kent and it's Matt. Hello, Matt.
3: Hi, how are you?
0: Very well, sir. What would you like to say tonight?
3: Right, I would just like to say, I'm on Universal Credit at the moment, and having been made redundant from a job that I was in for 17 years, and I hate being on benefits.
0: Yeah.
3: Hate it.
0: What was the job, Matt, if you don't mind me asking? What were you doing for
3: financial services. Financial services.
0: Yeah.
3: Because of all the commission stuff going on with motor finance at the moment, I was made redundant.
0: Right.
3: I've paid in all my life, my life.
0: Yeah.
3: I've worked since the age of 16, paying tax and everything else. And now I live on my own. I don't even get enough money to pay my rent. The only reason I'm still surviving is that my mum died. And what I'm so disgusted about all of this, is that if I'd have come over here on a dinghy, I would have got everything paid for. But I'm on my knees at the moment. And it's just wrong. It's just so unfair.
0: Can I ask you, Matt, some questions? Would you mind if I asked you a couple of questions?
3: Of course.
0: So, I mean, I can't begin to imagine what it's like losing a job after 17 years. And it's very clear from what you said that you're a grafter and you want to work. So when you found yourself outside of employment, what was the kind of system like that you faced to start accessing some form of support?
3: Absolutely dreadful. Absolutely dreadful. I was living with someone at the time, who was actually all she had was a state pension, and they were taking that off of what I was allowed to have. So they were going to pay me basically £400 or something like that a month. My rent is £1,200 a month, and how are you supposed to survive on that? It's completely impossible. Completely impossible. I split up with her for a variety of reasons, but now I'm getting £1,100 from the state. I was a high rate taxpayer as well. Now I get it doesn't cover anything.
0: No,
3: it doesn't cover anything, and I'm just so annoyed about how you know.
0: Well, if you don't mind me saying so, I mean, you're being a very well-behaved new caller to talk, and I thank you for it. You used the term annoyed. If I was in your shoes, I'd be bloody angry, because here you are. You've done everything by the book. You try and pay your way in life. Now you need a bit of support. It sounds like it's an uphill struggle, and yet understandably, you see people who, and people often make this comparison, and I understand why, people who have come to this country effectively illegally by breaking in, and they get a lot of stuff provided to them by the state, yet you're someone who's paid into the system all of your working life so far, and you're struggling to get a little bit of support. Can I ask you, are you searching for work at the moment?
3: I've actually secured a new job.
0: Brilliant.
3: Starting in the next couple of weeks.
0: Oh, well done, mate. That's good. Well, how do you feel about that? You must be over the moon.
3: I am over the moon about it. It's taken me nearly 18 months.
0: Yeah, yeah.
3: And anyone who says that, I'll just go out and get a job, it's not that easy.
0: Well, I was going to ask you about this.
3: Particularly at my age.
0: Yeah, well, I don't know how old you are, and you don't have to tell me, but I...
3: 51.
0: Right,
3: 51.
0: So well, we're in the same orbit. And I was saying earlier, and I don't know if you heard it, that in late 80s, early 90s, you wanted a part-time job, you went into a shop, you handed over your CV, you got a call from the manager... You did a trial shift. If you didn't cock it up, you got the gig, right? And those days have completely disappeared. So if I can ask you, because we're of a similar age, I mean, what was it like going back out into the world searching for work? What was the worst thing about what you experienced first time round, maybe 30 years ago, and what you've experienced recently?
3: Right, well, 30 years ago, I was headhunted, so I got a job.
0: Yeah.
3: And it was great. But this time round, everything is all online.
0: Yeah.
3: And it's all done by AI and all the rest of it. If your CV doesn't quite work, you've got no chance. It is horrendous. It is my life the last, I don't know, 18 months has been horrendous. Because you're sending stuff off and you don't get anything back. It is horrible.
0: Well, I was going to ask you about this. I mean, I've got young people in my life, and I know people have applied for jobs, and they never hear anything back. You know, there's not even a thank you for your application, you're not being successful this time. And I just think, one, that's bloody rude, but two, it must be heartbreaking to not even get any response whatsoever.
3: Honestly, it is soul-destroying. It is horrible.
0: Yeah.
3: Really, really horrible. Fortunately, I've actually... secured a job that I'll start in the next couple of weeks.
0: Yeah.
3: It's not what I really want to do, but I just want to work.
0: Yeah, yeah.
3: And I wish there were more people in this world that feel like I do.
0: Yeah, you want to earn, and you want to contribute, as you've always done. Final question, and don't name any companies or whatever, but what kind of work are you going to be starting in a couple of weeks?
3: I'm working from home on it's almost like a call centre thing.
0: Yeah.
3: Which is, it's a bit beneath me, but I need to work, and it's a start.
0: It is a start, and you get that experience, and it can take you elsewhere. Matt, mate, thank you for calling. Talk for the first time, a new caller, and I think all of, well, I know I do, and I think all of our viewers and listeners will wish you the very best of luck. It's 25 minutes to 10. It's Talk on a Thursday night. Up next, we chat football with Tim Vickery.
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0: It's 20 to 10. Ahead of 10 o'clock tonight, we will do more of your calls and more of your messages as we talk about Harry and Meghan and who should be paying for their security, and also a little bit about Britain's benefit system and how we can make it better and, more importantly, fairer. We'll do some more of those messages and calls ahead of 10 o'clock tonight. Phil Dave here after 10. In the meantime, though, let's turn our attention to a bit of football here involving this grubby little man. European football's governing body UEFA is preparing to bring criminal proceedings against FIFA president Gianni Infantino over the attempt to sell shares in the World Cup to private investors. Let's get a view on this from football reporter Tim Vickery. Hello, Tim.
13: Hello, very good evening to you. How are you doing?
0: I'm very well indeed, and always a pleasure to get you on Talk, and thank you for your time on this Thursday night. So let me get this straight. Despite FIFA president Infantino dropping plans to sell off stakes in the World Cup and its other competitions, so I think it's fair to say there is global condemnation of, UEFA are still determined to pursue criminal proceedings against him. Why is this?
13: You know, there's a reason that over the last 65 years, there have been fewer FIFA presidents than there have been popes. FIFA has 211 members, that's nations.
0: Yep.
13: It's one nation, one vote. Now, that gives the FIFA president an enormous power of financial patronage. So what UEFA are doing here, UEFA, the European Association, is trying to undermine him, just chipping away, chipping away. First, there came the threat of a European boycott of FIFA competitions. Now, I don't think that was ever really going to happen, because that would have annoyed a lot of the rest of the world and a lot of European players as well. But that was a shock tactic. And they've achieved their aim from that, which is that Infantino has withdrawn the plan to sell a stake in the World Cup to private equity. But he's still there.
0: Yeah.
13: He's still in power. So this is the next stage. This is the legal challenge. Now, the outcome of this legal challenge, I suspect, is not the first priority. The first priority here is to make it abundantly clear that Infantino's scheme was not only on dubious ground morally, it was a bad deal in business terms. One of Infantino's main financial advisor, Mr. Cordero, resigned from FIFA as a result of this. So it's showing that Infantino has been taking autocratic decisions and bad decisions. That's the next stage. And there is a stage, I think, after that, because at some point, protest has to become proposal. Now, the next FIFA elections are in March, and what Europe and those who are opposed to Infantino will have to do is come up with an alternative candidate with alternative proposals that can win over the majority of the 211 membership. Now, that alternative candidate will almost certainly not be from Europe, but he will be Europe-backed. The front runner would seem to be Mr. Modigliani from Canada. So there are one, two, three stages here. Europe is playing the long game in trying to unseat a very powerful man who is the president of FIFA.
0: Well, I was branding this man earlier a grubby little man, and I feel kind of vindicated, because you look in their application for evidence. UEFA has said the following: in truth, it was a vehicle for Infantino and that small circle to acquire a permanent stake in and otherwise profit from FIFA's most valuable assets to the detriment of FIFA, its members and other parties within the football family. UEFA also claims the low prices were a fraudulently off-market price promoted by Infantino for his own benefit. I mean, it really sounds like he's just been on a money-making mission here.
13: Yes, and his time as FIFA president is limited. This plan would give him an extended time as a kind of CEO of the new company. Now, I think one of the reasons Infantino did this at the time that he did it is that he's been trying to ride two horses moving in opposite directions. On the one hand, remember his power base, those 211 global associations, his power base is a global south, and he purports to be a defender of the global south. But he's teamed up with Donald Trump, and we saw US immigration policy there in the World Cup, making it very, very hard for fans for a number of countries to get into the States, making it difficult for some players and officials. And in the case of one very highly rated referee from Sudan, barring his entry. Now, FIFA and Infantino purport to stand up for the football family. Infantino did not do this. So it's very hard to be both a defender of the Global South and an ally of Donald Trump. And maybe Infantino rushed this scheme through in a bid to stuff people's mouths with gold and hope that they would forget how his alliance with Donald Trump had proved to the detriment of the Global South. But his plan has been derailed. He still clings to power, but UEFA is playing the long game to try and get rid of him.
0: You mentioned at the beginning of our chat, Tim, that this is like this is a process of chipping away here. How long, yeah, realistically, do you think he's got?
13: Well, the next election would be in March. I think the dream scenario for UEFA and the opposition would be for Infantino to come to a conclusion before then. His position is untenable and he's not going to win the elections, and for him to resign. If not, then, as Winston Churchill would say, let these grave matters be put to the test and let's have a democratic context with rival candidates. Now, this is important because there are many associations around the world who have, and this is understandable given the way that football administration has gone, who have a fear of Europe and a fear that Europe will try and monopolize the whole thing. It is interesting. In an age where in so many fields of human activity, Europe is becoming less relevant, in football, Europe is becoming more relevant and more dominant. So there are associations around the world who have more fear of a European-dominated FIFA than they do of Infantino. What it's up to Europe to do is forge these alliances and come up with an alternative proposal that can win over enough of the membership. And I think one of the things which will almost certainly happen, it works mathematically, but it's a logistical nightmare, is a further increase of the World Cup up to 64 nations.
0: Final question. I mean, I saw some footage several days ago now where he was tackled by a Sky News or Sky reporter trying to ask questions about this. And he started banging on about the bloke being as bald as he is. And he looks forward to seeing the reporter down the hairdresser, completely fudging it, you know, a complete distraction. And I found myself thinking, what is it about Infantino? Is it just, I mean, just read the room, mate. Is this stupidity or is this arrogance that leads us to conclude that he's just not prepared to read the room and step down?
13: But he does have support, and some of the Middle Eastern associations have come out in support of him. And he's trying to cling on to the support base that he has. And as I said at the start, you know, there have been fewer FIFA presidents than popes. Yeah. But sometimes if you surround yourself only with the powerful, it becomes difficult to the history of Roman emperors is full of these kind of stories, and Infantino a little bit is coming across as a Roman emperor of FIFA as it stands. I suspect that he may well be held below the waterline, but as I said, the FIFA president is a very, very strong position.
0: It could be a case of a slow sinking. Tim, thank you for your wisdom and knowledge. That's football reporter Tim Vickery regarding the latest involving European football's governing body UEFA preparing to bring criminal charges or criminal proceedings against FIFA, FIFA's president Gianni Infantino. It's Talk. It's a Thursday night. It's just turned 9:45. More of your calls and messages next.
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21: The M25 anti-clockwise, still two lanes closed after a broken down lorry just before junction 28 at Brentwood in London at Mitcham Junction. London Road on the A237 still closed in both directions after an earlier fire just near to a Beddingdon corner. Bedfordshire southbound M1 partly blocked after an accident just before junction 11A at Dunstable, and in Cheshire the southbound M6 all at a stand after an obstruction on the road around junction 16 at Crewe. I'm Gary King.
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20: 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Hear. See. Talk. Argument, attitude, opinion. Across the UK, this is Talk.
0: I'm Duncan Barks. It's Talk, the home of common sense. The common sense continues after 10 o'clock tonight with Phil Dave. In the meantime, let's get some of your messages on the air and some of your calls as we continue to chew over the arrival of Harry and Meghan on these shores. They landed at Birmingham Airport yesterday lunchtime. Who should pay for their security? One of the questions we've been mulling over. And also, where do you think all of this is going to end? 0344 499 1000. And some really good calls tonight and insights as well, talking about the benefit system here in Britain. How do we make it better and how do we make it fairer? Let's take some calls. This one's in Buckinghamshire. It's Serge. Welcome.
23: Welcome. Thank you, Duncan. So, first of all, the benefit system and PIP. Yep. In particular.
0: Okay.
23: If you are an able-bodied person, you should go to work. Now, I claim PIP because I have severe heart failure. For 30 years, I worked for a living, and now that I can't. But anxiety, depression, ADHD, these are not conditions. These are manifested. People like to sit on their arse. The other thing I want to talk about...
0: Well, let me just pick up on what you said there. I mean, people who have suffered from clinical depression may well take issue with you and say it's not just a case of me sitting on my arse.
23: To be honest, Duncan, I disagree. Because who doesn't have anxiety or depression?
0: Well, we're not talking about anxiety. I mean, let's take the example of clinical depression. Have you ever had it?
23: No, I haven't. I do have a depression because of my condition.
0: Understood. But when we talk about clinical depression...
23: Clinical depression...
0: Do you not think that's a justifiable condition? I'm not talking about anxiety. Yeah. I'm not talking about waking up in the morning and feeling a little bit sad. I'm talking about full-blown clinical depression.
23: I totally agree with you. There are some people who cannot cope with what life throws at them. But a lot of people are taking the mickey. There are people that I know personally, right, who there's nothing wrong with them on a day-to-day basis, but they get PIP. Why do they get PIP? They go about their daily business every day. They wake up in the morning. They have breakfast. They go out. They drive around. And also, they get mobility cars.
0: So, Serge, let's pick up on this. I mean, one of the things that's been discussed tonight is we need to do more face-to-face assessments because a lot of these assessments... A lot of these assessments have gone online, particularly after the pandemic. People have also suggested to make our benefits system fairer and to make sure that people who really need the help are getting it. We need to means test people before they get benefits. Would you support either or both of those measures?
23: Both of them. I've applied for PIP twice in my lifetime. The first time it was for depression and anxiety, and I had a face-to-face meeting and I was rejected. I didn't fight that because, you know, the decision was what it was. The second time round was all on medical ground. I didn't even have a face-to-face meeting. It was enough for me to send in all my medical information.
0: That's really interesting. Listen, I'm going to move it on only because I want to get a voice note on the air regarding this. This is a voice note from Peter.
1: Good evening, Duncan. Hi. Well, this benefits thing, the whole bill, people don't realise they heap our state pension in with that bill as well, right? So they should take that off because it's not a bloody benefit. Then they should also single out and tell us, break it down to tell us how much of the welfare benefits bill is spent on people that have just come into this country legally or illegally, who shouldn't still really, they shouldn't be getting it, should they? I agree with you on the kids' jobs. My granddaughter applied for over 200 jobs and not one of them gave her a reply. Luckily, she's got a job now, so it's fine. And yeah, all these people flooding into our country from safe countries, they are taking the pee. They are taking the pee big time. Anyway, I like your show, mate.
0: Thanks, Peter. Just picking up about what you said about employers not replying to applications. This is an anonymous message, but I'm going to read it out. It says, most businesses like mine don't reply to applicants, as the vast majority of people applying for jobs are utter dross, poor grammar, and often with worthless degrees to supposedly propel them to stardom. It's tiresome seeing applicants like that. Yes, they're not all like this, but lots of them are unemployable, and no, I'm not telling them thank you for applying when they're this poor. I'll just make the observation, anonymous person, if you're going to have a pop at people who can't spell properly and can't use grammar properly, you really need to work on your messages. One here from Flossie, or Sarah in Liverpool. Duncan, if people can type on Faceboom, they can work. If they can pick up a phone and talk, they can work. I'm terminally ill with two jobs to support my family. I am not entitled to high-rate mobility, but my neighbour with anxiety was awarded a car. What is wrong with our country? On the subject of Harry and Meghan, this is Grace. Hello, Grace.
2: Hi. Yeah, I was really hoping when Harry and Meghan kind of became so prominent about a decade ago that they'd be doing some really positive things in our world. We've heard tonight about the horrors in Nepal, which yes. I always think about because my mum spent a bit of time there while she was training as a midwife, so I always have heard stories about Nepal and how the people there are really friendly and resilient, but they're going through horrific things.
0: Yeah,
2: and Meghan had worked with one of the charities that helps with disaster relief around the world, which helps some of the world's poorest people, and I thought, this is great, we're going to have someone in the royal family supporting these causes, and it's so exciting how much impact we can make to the world's poorest people. They can be helped far more effectively pound for pound than when money is spent here. But then she decided to make expensive jam.
0: Yes.
2: And talk about her celebrity friends.
0: Yes.
2: And I just thought, what a shame. We don't need more, you know, Gwyneth Paltrow wannabes trying to make us feel like we somehow are deprived because we don't have an elaborate kitchen like hers.
0: Mm.
2: You know, and it seems such a shame to me. And now we've heard about how Harry has had money that should have gone to, I think, AIDS and HIV affected people and orphans, I think, that money was supposed to be allocated for and has been sent to elephants instead. I mean, no offence to elephants. I just think, you know, they're coming over here living in luxury.
0: Well, I don't want to offend any elephants either, but you mentioned the jam. The jam's interesting, isn't it? I don't know anyone who would ever buy a jar of jam made by Meghan, do you?
2: Well, I
0: don't. Who's buying this stuff? Who's buying this stuff?
2: Yeah, I think we have a culture where people kind of look at those who are really, really rich and then they think that we're not well off because we don't have as much as they do. And actually, we forget that a lot of people in our world have so much less than we as Brits do. And we become less satisfied with what we do have because we've got people like Meghan just constantly showing off.
0: Mm.
2: And it's just really not helpful. And I just feel it's such a shame.
0: A final question, if I may, on the issue of who should pay for their security, should it be the British taxpayer or should they fund it themselves?
2: Of course they should fund it themselves, for goodness sake. The British taxpayer on average is far, far, far, far less well off than they are. They should fund it themselves.
0: Yeah, and we're skint as it is because we're paying for everything else. Grace and Ealing, thank you. Thank you for all of your calls and all of your messages tonight. And thank you to the team behind the glass. It's been a cracking show. I am back here 1 o'clock tomorrow afternoon. Now, there'll be Friday afternoon in for Ian Collins. But after 10 o'clock tonight, it's the one and only Phil Dave. Good evening.
3: Good evening, Barks. What an absolute treat.
0: I know. We normally do this over a glass or six.
3: I was going to say, actually, I feel like the Sunday roast is missing.
0: Where's the corkscrew gone?
3: Yeah.
0: What are you
3: lost it.
0: I'll lend you mine. What are you doing after 10?
3: That's a very good question. Look, we're going to...
0: Do you know?
3: We're going to carry on... Look, I do know, don't you worry. We're going to carry on quite a lot of what you've already been speaking about. Obviously, Harry and Meghan.
0: Yeah.
3: Still continuing to cause headlines. And, I mean, I'm going to be perfectly honest with you. I get so bored of talking about those two. But at the same time, you kind of... love to talk about it, even though you hate to talk about it.
0: Well, it's a little bit like rubbernecking, isn't it, if you're familiar with that term? And it's an awful habit to get into, but you see maybe a car crash on the other side of the road and people all slow down and have a look.
3: Yes.
0: And this is a form of car crash, which leads me to ask you, where do you think all of this is going to end up?
3: Well, I mean, I think it will end in divorce.
0: Do you?
3: Yeah. I just don't see how the two of them
0: is that why
3: together.
0: They've come back? Has Harry come back because he wants the kids in this country and then the divorce is going
3: well,
0: to
3: well, I reckon...
0: Has he had enough?
3: Well, so here's my thinking.
0: Go on, what's your theory?
3: I don't know whether or not there's any truth in this at all. This is pure speculation, so please don't take me on it. Yeah. But I wouldn't be in the least bit surprised if he's finally flipped. You know, he's kind of said, look at what's happened to me. I've lost all of my friends and my family. Yeah. You've made me move to your country where basically it's absolutely not worked for me. I've had enough. Yeah. And if you don't give my country a try, we're done.
0: All of that wacky-backy won't have helped either.
3: Well, I can't deny that there's a couple of allegations that probably haven't helped his green card status at the same time. So that's what I would have thought. So, yeah, Harry and Meghan, absolutely also going to talk about women's rights as well and how we just seem to live in a day and age where they're just being ripped apart and it's driving me mad.
0: They are, particularly when we have a government in power, the Labour Party, the Labour government, which has banged on the drum, quite rightly, for years about the right for equality and women's rights. And you look at some of the things that they seem not prepared to implement, like the guidance on single or same-sex spaces, etc., etc. And it makes a mockery of all of that, doesn't it?
3: Totally and utterly.
0: Excellent. Phil Davies here after 10. You want to get involved, 0344 499 1000 for your calls, your WhatsApps and your voice notes. Thank you for hanging around. I'm back here tomorrow morning, or rather tomorrow afternoon for 1. Have a good evening.
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5: From the Sky News Centre at 10, rescuers are searching Himalayan valleys and hillsides after the devastating flash floods that have killed around 400 people. More than 1,400 are missing in Nepal and Tibet, including 33 British nationals. A glacier collapse sent a huge torrent of mud through, Britain sending £5 million in aid. This survivor says he can only look on in horror.
6: Everything has gone. Rice, corn, clothes, the tea shop, everything was swept away by the flood. The only thing left is me and my clothes.
5: The leader of Redcar and Cleveland Council says more than 200 extra officers have been drafted in to help police keep innocent residents safe following a string of recent incidents near Middlesbrough. Two people died in a house fire yesterday, while seven others were killed in a head-on crash on Saturday. The data of millions of customers has been stolen in a cyber attack at Manchester, Stansted and East Midlands airports. Email addresses and postcodes were all accessed. UEFA is preparing to bring criminal proceedings against FIFA president Gianni Infantino over his failed plans to sell stakes in the World Cup to private investors. European football's governing body says the proposals brought reputational damage. The case will be brought in Switzerland. Barrister Nick DiMarco KC says it's a bold move.
7: UEFA applied to get the disclosure. Then the Swiss prosecutor has to have an investigation and look into all these things. And if the Swiss prosecutor thinks there's a case, it then goes to court. It's as much political as it is legal. And the effect of the disclosure could be the tipping point.
5: And Rangers crashed out of Europe after losing their Conference League playoff on penalties to Jablonec in Czechia. Hibs crashed out losing 3-2 at home to Ghent after a 91st-minute own goal. Motherwell were eliminated by Freiburg. Brighton got through by beating Tromso 4-0. That's the latest. I'm Faye De Silva.
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3: A very good evening to you. How are you doing? It's so nice to have your company. It's Phil Dave with you here on Talk until 1 o'clock tomorrow morning. And, oh dear, do you know what I've just seen? I'm hoping this is only in my little sort of screen here, but I think I've chosen badly when it comes to the old waistcoat, because there's a golden rule, right, in the world of telly, okay? And that is that you don't wear a very fine pattern, because otherwise it has a little sort of strobing effect. So I can only apologise now. If my waistcoat does the impression of a disco ball, if you're watching this evening, I humbly apologise to you in advance. But anyway, this is Phil Dave with you one way or another through till 1 o'clock tomorrow morning here on the home of Common Sense. And my goodness me, what an absolute treat it is to be with you. I very much hope you will stick with me for the duration. And got a corker of a lineup for you, honestly. I'm telling you, sort of some of the stuff we've got coming up this evening you are not going to want to miss. It's some of the major subjects that we all love to talk about and love to discuss right here on Talk, and I absolutely want you to get involved in that conversation. So if you give us a call on 0344 499 1000, I absolutely promise you'll have your chance to say what you think. But what, I hear you cry, are we talking about? Well, we're obviously going to carry on the discussion at the marvellous Duncan Barks, and of course thank you to him for the last 3 hours. We're going to carry on his conversation about Harry and Meghan, or as I quite happily refer to them as Hardly and Migraine, because I simply cannot stand the way that they bang on about the way they are hounded by the press, and yet they are the biggest attention seekers on God's green earth. But one way or another, they're back in the UK. Yay! Oh, gracious me. Well, at least it was a nice 6-year break, I suppose. But alas, they are back on British soil, and now we have to tolerate them. But the question is, how do we tolerate them? What are we going to do? Are you thinking that maybe we should be the ones to fund their security? Are you thinking maybe we are the ones who perhaps should be the ones to just make sure that their everyday life is as perfect and as wonderful as possible? Because I sure as hell don't. Sorry, I'm not happy they're back. I know there are some people, I went to go and chat with some people outside Buckingham Palace a couple of days ago. And I asked them about that very question. I asked them whether or not they were pleased that Harry and Meghan was back. And it was really interesting mixed reaction, actually. There's some people who genuinely seem quite pleased at the prospect that the Ginger Whinger and his pain in the proverbial wife was back in the UK. And yet, I said, I don't understand how. You know, you're talking about a couple who have denigrated the royal family, who apparently everyone who goes to Buckingham Palace when they're standing outside, there's a fairly strong chance they must be royalists, right? So how can they possibly tolerate the idea of this cretinous couple attacking the very family that they've come to see the most famous royal residence on the planet for? But there was a mixed reaction. Some of them were quite pleased and some of them said, yes, it's a good thing. And I'm sorry, I just don't. I really, really don't. I'm really annoyed that they're back. And I tell you something for nothing, even if they're not paying for their security, you know that there are going to be some things that taxpayers are going to have to pay for, whether it be anything to do with the policing that maybe sort of lines the streets as and when they are part of some sort of royal occasion or something like that. I don't have any issue with it whatsoever with the rest of the royal family. But I'm afraid when it comes to those two, nah, I'm just not buying into it. But what say you? 0344 499 1000. Should we be paying for Harry and Meghan's security? Maybe I'm being completely and utterly unfair. And maybe I'm just, well, how can I put it? Maybe I'm just being a bit, unreasonable. Because what do I know? I don't know what it's like to be sort of caught up in a storm like that and at the centre of the press attention. But one way or another, I stand by it. I think that this country's got more than enough to pay for. We absolutely don't need to spend money on them as well. 0344 499 1000 is the telephone number to speak to us and have your say. Now, we're going to talk about many things this evening. So that's just one of them. One thing I'm particularly interested in is this subject, this idea of women's rights and how we seem to live in a day and age where women's rights are just continuously being eroded before our eyes. I am so sick to the back teeth of hearing about how women's rights are almost, well, I mean, no one says this out loud, but the actions speak louder than words, don't they? It's almost as if women's rights don't matter anymore. That's kind of how I feel. And I'm quite a feminist, right? I actually really do believe in equality for men and women. I can't even begin to get my head around how it was ever a thing that men and women were never equal from the get-go. But when all we hear about are these stories of how women are, they're sort of like substandard next to trans rights, for example. They're substandard next to perhaps these revolting rapists being released from prison. I just can't stand listening to these kind of stories anymore. So I'm really delighted to say that we're going to speak to in just a moment Orla Minahan, who is a Restore Britain spokeswoman for the safety of women and girls. And I'm perfectly sure that she's going to have one or two things to say about this as well. We'll speak to Orla in just a moment, but let me tell you about some of the other things we've got coming up as well. Because obviously there's another story as well, which I don't know whether or not you've caught about, with this idea of asylum seekers being bumped to the top of the list for council housing. And this just makes my blood boil. I'm sorry, I'm absolutely fuming about it. If I think of how we have homeless veterans on our streets, we have people who absolutely struggle to make ends meet. They don't matter. No. So as long as we've housed asylum seekers in council housing, that's all that matters, isn't it? Seriously? I mean, even saying it out loud, I think it's a joke. I actually can't believe I'm saying it out loud because it just sounds so ridiculous. But we'll talk about that. We're also going to talk about Meta, who, of course, is the owner of Facebook, WhatsApp and Instagram, and about how they are going to start imposing daily limits on children for social media use. Our pay-per-view later, the marvellous Pete Barnes will be here. What would Thursday evening be without Pete? He is still here, even if Ash and Andre are on holiday. And then after midnight tonight, it is you and me. There's a whole hour dedicated to, what's the expression? Shooting the breeze, I think they call it. Basically, we're just going to talk. But you've got to get involved if that's the case. So I need you to give me a call, 0344 499 1000. Get on the phone and have a chat about any of the subjects we're talking about this evening. I would love to hear from you. Right, first guest time now. Orla Minahan, Restore Britain spokeswoman for the safety of women and girls. And my goodness me, Orla, there is a lot to get through with you. But thank you so much for joining us this evening. How are you doing?
12: I'm well, thank you. How are you? Thank you for having me, Phil.
3: Yeah, no, not at all. Thank you. I'm very well, thanks. Look, I mean, Orla, I don't even know where to start with this. You heard in my little diatribe there that I am somewhat sick of this, of the erosion of women's rights. And yeah. Even though no one will categorically say that that is what is happening, that's what's happening, isn't it?
12: Yes. So, I mean, Phil, you know, there is so much to unpack here, as you said yourself. And every day it seems that we hear another story about a rape, an assault in another part of the country with a girl or a woman or even young boys and recently elderly men. But ultimately, women are feeling that they are absolutely at the back of the queue for anything, for safety, for rights, for voices to be heard. You know, what has happened? We had the suffragette movement was over 100 years ago. And it seems that from that point, we were empowered. We were made equal in the workplace. You know, women were given equal rights. We went to work. We could have both things. We could have a career and children. And all of these things seem to be going very well. And then in the last 20 years, it seems that it's all gone a little bit pear-shaped.
3: I don't even know if it's as recent as 20. I think it's even more. I think it's the last 10 years. This is how rapid it feels.
12: The last 10 years has if you look at assaults and rapes in the last 20 years, till it's gone up 800%. So rapes and sexual assaults on women in the UK has gone up 800%. In Scotland alone, in the last 4 years, it's gone up 33%. Now that is a huge jump. And there is only one reason that that is happening, Phil, and that is the invasion of illegal migrant men and men from cultures that do not adhere to ours coming into the country. And they're not just coming, they're being welcomed. And they've been welcomed at our expense. And that's a simple fact.
3: You know, Orla, it's very tricky because, of course, a decent broadcaster would sit here and would say and argue against that and try and put another point of view across. But I'm going to level with you. I find it really hard to argue against that because
12: there is,
3: I don't see that there is any argument because that's what it feels like. It can't be a coincidence that we have seen this invasion. I can't think of any other words to describe it. This invasion of degenerates in our country who have got such disregard for women that they treat women almost as if they're object, like their possession. It feels like it's something out of Neanderthal times.
12: But the thing is, they're coming from cultures, Phil, that this is perfectly normal. So
3: yeah, but it's not normal here.
12: It's not only that.
3: This is what makes me more angry than anything else. Just because it's their culture, well, fine. I'm very happy for you. If you love that culture so much, stay there. Don't you dare come here and start treating our women and our girls as objects that can be played with and treated with such disdain. Correct. It is disgusting.
12: It is, but the problem is, Phil, the only blame that you can put is with our governments, and not just this government, the government before that, and the government before that. So the last 20 years, almost, well, since Tony Blair, you have to put the blame solely at the government's door. The government's duty is to protect the individuals and the citizens of their country. That is women and children and men, protect us from outside enemies or invaders or anything that is going to be negative or have a negative effect on us. And they have done completely the opposite. They have brought this culture, brought these people in, and their mindset and their traditions and their cultures do not align with ours. And that's a simple fact. Now, my view is, you know, wearing the hijab, wearing the burqa, you know, child marriage, FGM, all these things, if you want to practice that, and that is your prerogative, stay in the 52 countries that accept that as the norm. This is Great Britain. We do not accept that as normal behaviour. But it is being enforced on us by a left-wing socialist government, woke government, that for some reason think it is okay and acceptable, and it is absolutely not.
3: You know what I find more staggering more than anything, though, is, yeah, you're absolutely right with everything that you've said, but I find it even more baffling that as soon as anyone dare speak out against it, it's somehow offensive. Well, no, I tell you what I find offensive. I find offensive the way that these, I don't even know how many more words I can use to describe them, these disgusting animals can treat women and girls in such a revolting fashion. That's what I find offensive. Yes. I couldn't care less. If they are offended by my thinking like that, good.
12: Yes, but you know, this is, you know, stations, media stations like yourself and some of the right-wing media stations feel the same way as we do. We are normal, patriotic British people that have been brought up with Christian values and a certain way of thinking, with equal views of how women and girls should be treated. The left-wing media, the BBC, Sky News, or Sly News as we prefer to call them, you know, they have got a very different way of looking at this, and they're spinning a narrative which is almost referring to white women, white British women mainly, as far-right agitators. Now, Sky did a documentary the other day, I don't know if you saw it, where they accused us, and not just women in the UK.
3: I know
12: what
3: you're going to say, Orla. I'm going to ask you to press the pause button for 2 seconds there, because we do have to take a break, but I want to get into this. So I know exactly what you're going to say, and if you want to find out what Orla's going to say, you just have to stick with us, because coming up, more from Orla. This is Phil Dave, this is Talk.
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0: Just before that, I was having a little chat with Orla Minahan, who is a Restore Britain spokeswoman for the safety of women and girls. Delighted to say that Orla is still with us. Now, Orla, the reason why I wanted you to stay with us is because that before I teased that there was something that you wanted to say about how you and your cohorts were basically portrayed on another channel. And I think we can go one step better rather than just say it. How about we watch it for ourselves, what happened? Have a look at this.
1: Over the last few months, I've been spending time with the women's only groups that are protesting against immigration. But the voices that shape that identity, that are challenging it, are changing.
2: And when you have those posts that go big, what's that feeling like? Is that
3: It's good. It brings like a lot of attention to kind of what you're speaking about, which, you know, is always good if you're in these kind of movements.
2: And when you say these sort of kind of movements, how do you describe the movement?
3: I mean, I think it should be the norm, the kind of ethno-nationalist movement.
1: For all that unites these women's groups, there are still big differences, even within them. Some are more welcoming to what they see as the right sort of immigration.
4: At the end of the day, right, people that come over here legally, they go through the channels, they pay all the money, they wait all those years to get citizenships. Those people come here, they work, they pay taxes. They are welcome here, you know, they make our country fantastic. It's people that come over on a boat that do nothing for our country.
0: Oh, it's very simple, Orla. You're far right.
5: Yes.
0: Apparently. Well, look, I mean, I don't see it like that.
5: Definitely right, yeah.
0: Yeah, I was going to say, I'd take emphasis on the word right. You're correct. Yes. But anyway, it is amazing, actually, how the barometer seems to have changed so drastically over the last... And that's, I think, where it's really gone wrong, is over the last 10 years. We were saying, certainly over the last 20 years, obviously, things have deteriorated. But I think in the last 10 years, certainly the last 5 years accelerated, it seems, that this idea that somehow people who are patriotic are somehow neo-Nazis. It's disgusting. Yeah. That's just not true.
5: So I think that if you look back on the last sort of few years, we had the LGBTQ movement, we had the Black Lives Matter, we had COVID, we had a lot of unrest. And within those years, we were, as British people, and not just British people, but American people, etc., who would be considered... nationalists, if you like, we were very much told to keep our mouth shut. You know, LGBTQ was very big, you know, Black Lives Matter after what happened in the States, all of these things. And we've sort of been made to sit back and accept that our views are not acceptable, that our views need to be put second best. And what's happened is since that over the last few years, and then this invasion of illegal migrant men into Europe, European citizens, nationalists, if you like, from Europe, have started to say, well, wait a minute, I don't recognise my country anymore. I don't recognise my culture anymore. My girls aren't safe to go out anymore. I can't get a cab at night anymore. And all of these things have started to snowball, and they've become even more obvious because the numbers have grown, the stats have grown, the rapes have grown. And now what's happening is... women are standing up and saying, well, wait a minute, all you do, media, police, governments, is demonise men, white men, fathers, husbands. You demonise them, you lock them up when they say that they're not happy with what's going on. And then the only choice left is for mothers and grandmothers to say, you know what, we're not tolerating this anymore. We're the last ones to stand up. We're the last ones to say it's unacceptable, and we are going to be the loudest, because no mother will stand aside and watch her child, her daughter or her son, be abused or be raped or be, you know, in any way harmed. We just won't tolerate it. So what's happening now is we're standing up in a non-violent way with statistics, with our, you know, concerns. We're making a noise, we're coming out in our thousands. There's going to be a big protest in Glasgow on the 12th of September, and we're saying, sorry, we're not having this anymore. And they can't arrest us, they can't throw us in prison, because the age group is 50 to 80 years old. What are they going to do? nick and throw all these

0: These women wearing pink into prison, they
1: Well,
0: can't.
1: you say, but Orla, you say that, but you're right in terms of what can they do per se. But at the same time, obviously, they can do a lot if people were to break the law. And we certainly don't encourage that. Let's make that very clear. But that's not even the point here. The point I was going to make is that it is absolutely fascinating when you see protests take place where clearly the law is being broken because there's a disruption to peace. There is incitement for violence. There is terrorism being preached on the streets of all of the great cities of this country. And yet nothing is done for those protests.
0: Correct. So if you go out and you wave a flag, a Palestinian flag, and you go
1: so-called
0: out and you,
1: Palestinian flag, but yeah.
0: And then you're anti-Semitic and you're anti-Christian and you're anti all these, they turn a blind eye. But if you put a group of women, middle-aged women and older women in pink, and you put them together, we're suddenly far-right Nazis. It's absolutely ridiculous, but they are doing it to silence us, to make us feel intimidated, to make us feel that we're doing something wrong, and we are absolutely not. So it won't work.
1: Well, because what's interesting is the way that certain words have been twisted to make people believe that there are innocent people who are just trying to protect the country they grew up in and the country they loved, and they still do love, they just don't recognise it anymore. Those words are being used to make, I'm going to say, gullible people believe that somehow they are the enemy. No, yes. They're not the enemy. You're not the enemy to stand up for your country. Who in their world, who in their right mind says that people who are standing up for their country is somehow an enemy? No, who the enemy is are those who are coming over here and trying to reorganize the country and rearrange it and change it and actually ultimately destroy the face of it. They are the enemy.
0: Correct. And the thing is as well, if you put aside my Pink Ladies movement, if you like, which is the mothers, concerned mums and grandmothers and aunts, put that to the side, and then you look at Restore Britain as a party, you know, our main issue is demographic replacement. And that is not saying that many people have got different views, but ultimately every group of people, every nationality has a right to their own homeland. You know,
1: indeed, but Orla, on that front, I'm sorry to interrupt, but I just want to sort of get, because you raised the point about Restore Britain there, and I do want to make it very clear here, because I don't want to come across as like sort of a, some sort of party broadcast for Restore Britain, because I do have a pretty major issue with some of the people who align themselves to Restore Britain. So as much as I certainly don't class Pink Ladies as a far-right organisation, there are certainly some people who hold views that I certainly find abhorrent. Now, I recognise full well that the beauty of democracy is you don't have to agree with everyone. Not everyone is supposed to think the same, because that would be pretty blooming boring. Yes. But at the same time, when you've got individuals who basically as good as spout what I believe to be anti-Semitic, sorry, racist views, that's not a good look for the party either, and I'm sure you'd like to distance yourself from those individuals who are associated with Restore, surely.
0: Look, there are. It's a very complicated subject that I don't think I want to get into in much detail. But I will say this: people pay their membership. We do not screen who buys their membership. People can come; they can pay to be a member of a party. Every party has their right to their left. Even the Green Party, there are some that are slightly more right of the Greens and slightly more left of the Greens. Personally, I do not advocate any kind of extremism of any sort. And that's me. That's me personally. I am with Restore Britain because I believe that they are looking to put the British people first. They are looking to restore Britain back to some kind of civility and some kind of law and order with a justice, you know, with equal justice, with get rid of the two-tier policing, all of these things, and just make Britain a decent place for tax-paying, law-abiding citizens. That's why I'm with them. I cannot comment on views that other people hold. That's down to them.
1: I can't comment on those views, but surely you would like to distance yourself and make it very clear that you don't necessarily support some of those views, surely.
0: I am not a racist. I am not anti-Semitic. I believe that everybody has their place and everybody has the right to think and believe what they want and have their own religious beliefs. If that encroaches on my beliefs or my rights, then I've got a problem with it. And that's why I think that extreme Islam can be very dangerous, because I do not believe in what you believe in. Mohammed, but that's down to you. You want to believe in that, that's fine, but do not make that my problem and enforce your beliefs on me, my daughter and my family. That's my personal belief. I can't talk on behalf of everybody else.
1: Orla, just before you go, I just want to read you this message that's come in from Lorraine, who says, I have a lot of time for Orla, who clearly is passionate about protecting women and girls. However, I am extremely concerned at the level of verbal and sexualized aggression from Restore UK members and supporters towards any women who may see fit, as is their right, to criticize Restore. I have quietly watched the awful, numerous abusive posts demonizing women in particular, and it's on a level that is very concerning. What do you say to Lorraine?
0: I agree with her. I agree with her. And again, social media is a very volatile, toxic environment. It's a necessary means because it's how we get our message out, especially as Restore Britain, because we don't have a very strong media footprint. We have a blackout with many organisations, but it's something that we have to do. And we cannot control, once more, who says what. We have free speech in this country. That's what we all advocate for. But, I agree with Lorraine. There are some very, very awful, sexist comments that are made, misogynistic comments and comments that I find vile. But that's the name of the game. You know, you stick your head above the parapet, Phil, you get attacked. I will say that I have never experienced it with anybody that is officially associated with the party. So I will say that. But again, Lorraine is correct. There has been an awful lot of abuse. And that's, you know, these things happen. They come, they go, and you move forward. You brush yourself down and you get on with it. But I do agree with her.
1: I can't help but think that it all could be summarised in one very simple thought. And that is that as a country, we've just forgotten what common decency is.
0: Correct.
1: We've forgotten to respect one another. We have forgotten that people are entitled to their religious beliefs, regardless of whether or not you agree with them or disagree with them. They are entitled to them. They're also entitled to live whatever life they want to live, as long as it doesn't impact on others. And more importantly, we've just forgotten that people are entitled to opinion.
0: Yes, I agree. I think respect, dignity, and kindness. I think a lot of people have just forgotten basic kindness to each other. We're all on the same side. We all want the country to be, you know, as prosperous and as safe as it can be. That's all we ask. And I think that the infighting between decent people on the right of politics has got to stop. It's absolute nonsense and we're never going to get anywhere.
1: Orla Minahan, Restore Britain spokeswoman for the safety of women and girls. Thank you so much for taking your time to speak to us this evening here. On this Thursday evening here on the Home of Common Sense, this is Talk. It's Phil Dave with you until 1 o'clock tomorrow morning. And I just want to read out a couple of messages just before we go to the break. I've got a message here that says, from Danielle, who says, yay, Phil, listening from Denver, love ya. It's Danielle via Colorado. Danielle, that's very kind of you. Thank you very much indeed. And there was a message that came in before, which I think has very kindly been deleted. But I'm actually going to say what the contents were anyway. And that is that apparently since I've made the airways and since there is not the regular presenters in slot, it's gone Pete Tong. Well, Tom, I think that message was from. I'm very sorry you feel like that, but I'm loving it. So I'm sorry you're not. 0344 499 1000. Stick around. Have a chat. I'd love to hear from you. This is the Home of Common Sense. This is Talk.
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2: Straight talking and straight to the point.
18: It's absolute nonsense.
2: This is Talk.
1: This is Talk, the home of common sense. A very good evening to you. It's Phil Dave with you until 1 o'clock tomorrow morning. And what a treat to have your company. Thank you very much indeed for choosing us for your Thursday evening. And speaking of choosing us for Thursday evening, I'm utterly delighted to say that joining me in the studio now is Jess Kane, who's a political commentator, who's here to talk about some of the stories that I know are going to rub you up as much as they have rubbed me up. So,
19: good
1: Jess,
19: evening.
1: It's a great pleasure to have you. Thank you so much for joining us this evening. I'm going to jump straight into this because there's a lot to get through with you, and one in particular that has really, I mean, I don't want to use an Americanism, but grinded my gears.
19: Oh, I love that term, grandma gears,
1: well,
19: love it.
1: I don't completely love it, but I do find it appropriate for this, is the news that asylum seekers being bumped to the top of council housing list, this is what this is anyway. Edinburgh Council, apparently, has been prioritising some homeless asylum seekers for social housing under a policy introduced in April 25. So the Telegraph has reported that asylum seekers whose claims have been approved and who are homeless have continued to have their applications processed, while more than 31,000 other applicants have effectively had their applications put on hold. Now, look, I recognise that it's a bit of a fight for survival. I also understand that there are some people who come over here claiming asylum who genuinely have come from perilous situations. But at the same time, I will never ever excuse it at the expense of British people who are being made to wait and their lives have been put on hold and they've just been caused untold misery because our council seem to prioritise people who have, well, at best invaded this country
19: no
1: at worst
19: connection
1: mean as harm.
19: Here whatsoever
1: yeah.
19: Yet you've got people who genuinely require help. Social housing is for people who can't afford to live in private accommodation or they've got special circumstances and they're being pushed to the bottom of the list. Look, this is precisely why Reform UK have come up with a policy that will promote British people to the front of the list. This is exactly why, when you've got tomfoolery like this happening in our borders, I just think it's a total disgrace, personally.
1: And what I particularly dislike about it is that at a point that even if the individuals who are from this country have not contributed much to society and not tarring everyone with the same brush before anyone writes in, but let's just say hypothetically, right, that they've contributed nothing to society, the fact is that their ancestors more than likely would have done.
19: Quite right.
1: So when you look at it like that and say that at the very least, they have ancestors who paid into the tax system, but at the very worst, they've paid into the tax system, fallen on hard times, and they still don't take priority.
19: Well, I think we also need to remind ourselves it is actually quite difficult to get onto the social housing register nowadays as a British citizen. You've got to be a single mother, pregnant, you've got to be really unable to afford private accommodation. You know, if you go to speak to local council, they will try to house you in private accommodation first.
1: That's before interesting. I didn't
19: know
1: that.
19: Social, yeah, so I was brought up in foster care. So when you leave care, you are entitled to social housing, which I was. So I was put onto a social housing list when I left care at 18, and it was backdated to when I was 16. And all these people went before me, even though technically I was probably the most vulnerable as a care leaver, right? But because it is preferential, you know, you will have people who are asylum seekers who are able to claim before you. And this isn't a new thing. It's been going on for years and years and years. I know that for a fact because I've experienced it myself. People getting ahead of me, people getting ahead of my family as well. My half-sister, she lives in social housing too. And
1: well, actually, you know, what we could look at as well is look at the situations with the HMOs. Okay, we hear all the time about asylum seekers being moved out of hotels and being put into houses of multiple occupation. But of course, by doing that, what they're actually doing is further depriving British citizens.
19: Inhumane living conditions as well.
1: Who need housing. It's absolutely unfathomable. Who in their right mind thinks that putting people who have come from overseas, and I'm not, by the way, I'm talking about primarily illegally here, by the way, let me be really clear on this. I am all for migration. I'd be an absolute hypocrite if I wasn't. I have said this many, many times on this station before. I am the son of an immigrant. I am the grandchild of immigrants. So make no mistake, I'm all for it. But what I'm not in favour of is saying that someone who breaks into the country illegally somehow bumped to the top of the list for social housing over individuals who have possibly fallen on hard times, who need their countries, their country of births, help. It's just so wrong.
19: I completely agree with you. And for me, it just disgusts me that British citizens, who are desperate for housing, by the way, are being ignored and left. And these housing lists, they can go up to 10 years, you know. If you are on a London social housing list, they will try to house you elsewhere. For example, Birmingham or Manchester or Nottingham. They will try and house you elsewhere because London social housing is so scarce. So it's even more of an insult because imagine you're Cockney, for example, and both your parents, your grandparents are Cockney as well. You've fallen on hard times. You've asked the council for help. And they've said after 10 years of waiting, oh, we'll move you to Birmingham. But an asylum seeker who's come here illegally with no skills whatsoever, he's entitled to social housing, even if it's in a HMO, before you, as a British citizen who's been paying taxes all your life, or at least your ancestors have been. I just find it absolutely deplorable.
1: I can't comprehend it. I truly can't, because there's nothing about it that makes sense to me. Truly, there's nothing. Because at the very least, good economics would say, right, what am I getting for my money? Okay, let's put this down to money, shall we? Just take the humanity out of it for a second. If you were to say, for my investment, what am I getting by putting an individual like that into social housing? And if the answer is nothing,
19: then why are you doing it?
1: Why are you spending the money? Now, if you were to house someone who maybe has British ancestry, who has had their family pay into that tax system and at the very least contributed towards having to use state funding to house them, and potentially gives them the leg up to, if you like, get back into the jobs market because they'd have a place to live, and actually means that we could then start to narrow the gap between the unemployed and the employed, doesn't that tell you that's what we should be prioritising? Anyway, look, you know what? We've spoken about that enough, only because I want to get your views as well, by the way. 0344 499 1000. It's just because there are a couple of other stories I'd love to speak to you about. We've got so much to get through. This one, again, another one that makes me sick. But anyway, Oxford University has changed its rules on toilets and changing facilities, hurrah, so that transgender people are required to use facilities corresponding to their biological sex at birth. Hallelujah. But apparently, Oxford staff and students rebel over single-sex space rules. The change follows updated guidance from the Equality and Human Rights Commission, the EHRC, issued after the Supreme Court ruling last year that interpreted women and sex in equality law as referring to biological sex. Again, quite rightly so. But 330 Oxford students and staff have signed an open letter opposing the change. These are supposed to be educated people.
19: Utter woke nonsense. I'm sorry to say that, but it is utter woke nonsense. You would expect better from the teachers, right? You would.
1: Well, and especially at Oxford, given that if you consider that Oxford is supposedly one of the finest education institutions, not even in the country, in the world.
19: I'm sorry, but I genuinely think that all universities, at least in this country, have been overtaken by a left-wing woke virus. And I'm really sorry to say that because
1: I greatly
19: admire Oxford and Cambridge and Durham, whatever. Yet they have been totally overtaken by left-wing mania.
1: I'm not so sure I admire Cambridge recently, but let's not dwell on that too much.
19: Well, it's historical institutions, right?
1: Well, look, I think the problem you've got is actually, let's look at the bigger picture here. Now, I'm not one for conspiracy theory. Truly, I'm not. I don't like it at all. I believe first and foremost in hard evidence. But I would suggest that the hard evidence to me says that with what is happening to some of these educational institutions, God help us if these are the leaders of tomorrow. That's what's worrying me, and that's what the evidence is. Got one more story just to throw your way, just before we have to, technically speaking, bid you adieu, which is a terrible shame. Actually, now, do you know what? I'm overruling. Stick around. You know, we can keep you. But anyway, if you want, I would love to stay. But let's have a look at this story quickly, because we're going to move on after the break. But there is worse to come, says this headline here. Households are warned as energy bills set to hit three-year high this autumn. So energy bills are set to reach a three-year high this autumn, adding fresh pressure to households and the government's cost of living agenda. Ofgem has raised the energy price cap by 4% from October, following a rise in wholesale gas prices linked to the Iran conflict. Bunkum. Stop using conflicts around the world as an excuse to make more money out of us. What do you think we are? Idiots, we see right through you. Mm-hmm. You're literally using this as an excuse to charge us more money. Where is critical mass?
19: Exactly. And do you know what? This really annoys me because, look, I have a studio flat. And do you know how much I pay at the moment for my bills? I pay £96 a month for gas and lecky. That is outrageous. That's for a studio flat, sir, for a bedroom and a kitchen. That is outrageous, let alone thinking of what people living in houses are paying gas and lecky prices. And, oh, we're going to be saving 45 quid, says Andy Burnham. What's that going to be coming in October? And that's only for a couple of us. It's just an absolute malarkey. You know, what are they doing here?
1: I don't know how many more times that we have to cover these kind of stories on talk before someone will turn around and they will say enough is enough. And I don't even know how enough is enough presents itself, to be honest, because I would never, ever advocate violence in all my living days. I certainly don't ever want to see people take to the streets and rioting, because I don't agree with that. I don't like that. But at the same time, I understand why people are that level of frustrated. Well, you know, because, I mean, in my bills, I'm quite lucky in the sense that I live in quite a new build property. Mm. So allegedly, you know, it's quite energy efficient. Right? But you could afford me with the mortgage. But I mean, yes, certainly the bills, the utilities are cheaper. But even then, as I consider a one bedroom flat, paying around £80 a month for water and electricity is quite a lot. But the fact that you've got a studio apartment being charged £90 a month for your utilities makes me sick.
19: And I'm barely home as well.
1: Well, Jess, all I can say is don't go anywhere, because I want you to stick around with us, because we're going to get your reaction as well to this, because coming up in just a moment, we're going to be speaking about Meta, of course, the parent company behind WhatsApp, Instagram and Facebook, imposing daily limits on child usage of their sites. And they've been forced to pay $17 billion in a settlement claims. And it's apparently claims that deliberately got youngsters hooked on social media platforms, something I feel very strongly about. I'm delighted to say that we'll also be joined by Dr. Sanjeeva Nichani right after this. Dr. Sanjeev Nichani, OBE. I do beg your pardon. I'm sorry. It's just because I don't have any letters after my name. But anyway, we will be speaking to Dr. Sanjeev right after this. This is Talk.
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2: 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A double dose of reality across the UK. The home of common sense. This is Talk.
1: This is Indeed Talk. A very good evening to you. Phil Dave with you here until 1 o'clock tomorrow morning. Thank you for sticking around with the Home of Common Sense. It is very much appreciated, and it's always lovely to have your company here on Talk. So, going to change direction slightly, because there is a subject that I feel very strongly about, and I really want to get your thoughts on this. 0344 499 1000. Meta, who is the parent company of Facebook, Instagram and WhatsApp, will impose daily limits on child Instagram users, and they will pay $17 billion to settle claims that it deliberately got youngsters hooked on its social media platforms. To discuss this is consultant paediatrician at East Midlands Heart Centre and Leicester's Children's Hospital. That is Dr. Sanjeev Nichani, OBE. Dr. Sanjeev, a very good evening to you. Thank you for joining us.
24: My pleasure. Thanks for asking me.
1: And now, look, I have to ask you, because obviously sort of I'm sure that in your professional capacity, you must see the impact that social media has on the young. Can you just talk about some of the things that you've seen and maybe share some of your concerns over this?
24: Yes, I've been horrified by what social media, or what I call anti-social media, is doing to our children and young people. In the early years, because children are spending too much time on devices, there is language communication problems, posture problems, mobility problems, and going forward into teenage years. Just this evening, I saw a teenage girl of 15 who is getting severe headaches each and every day because she's spending 4 or 6 hours on toxic social media. In addition, she's not sleeping properly, her grades have dropped, she's disconnected from the family, and it's absolutely awful. And because of what I'm seeing, I've coined the term the screendemic, which describes exactly the toxic poison effects of smartphones and social media on children and young people.
1: There's two things straight away that you mentioned there that stand out a mile to me, and I'm absolutely with you all the way, because I've thought it as well. I actually think it about me from a selfish perspective, let alone children. Posture problems, you mentioned. And in particular, I do. I mean, I'm a bit ridiculous, really, because I've always had neck problems for as long as I can remember. And without wanting to bore anyone too much, it's because I've got 3 fused vertebrae. So as a result of it, my neck doesn't move in quite the way that most people's necks move. But yet, it still doesn't stop me looking down at a screen. Now, I have to say, it's nothing to do with social media, because I am very anti-social media. I don't use it at all. I'm completely and utterly off it, and it's one of the best decisions I ever made. But I do wonder, when children are in their development stage of life and they're constantly looking down at a device, are we genuinely, I'm not being flippant here, are we going to have an entire generation of people who are basically hunched back?
24: Yeah, there's something called tech neck. That's a well-known entity. And if you talk to physiotherapists who care for children, they're saying exactly that. They're having lots of back problems, posture problems, and a whole variety. We've already discussed some of them. So it affects the entire physical and mental well-being of a child and a teenager. And it hasn't been highlighted enough. This sort of lawsuit, as far as I'm concerned, they've got off the hook. You know, $17 billion is supposed to be paid over 10 years. $17 billion is 26 days of revenue. It's a drop in the ocean. Yeah. For these people.
1: Well, the other thing, of course, that we should remember is that they've not paid this out of the goodness of their hearts. They've paid them, let's be honest, in the absence of anyone from Meta to answer for themselves. I don't want to attack them per se. But let's be honest, they're doing this because they've got caught. It's nothing to do with them thinking that there's something morally wrong here. And what I personally have to say is that I actually don't blame tech giants for thinking in that way. I blame governments around the world who have ultimately let this screendemic, as you quite rightly call it, take place. Because why? Why would anyone impose fines or sanctions upon themselves if the sky's the limit and they can make continuous profit at the expense of individuals, regardless of what their age is, by feeding them addictive nonsense content? Why wouldn't they do that? I blame governments.
24: Yeah, governments obviously have a role to play. I completely agree with you. And apart from Australia, not many other governments have taken a stand. We have promised that the UK government will. Well, let's see. So far, it's all talk. But I don't think we should let the big tech companies off the hook. You know, it's all right to be obscenely rich. It's not okay to be morally bankrupt, in my opinion. And they know exactly what it's doing to children and young people. And that is just unethical. And of course, they've paid out this money because it's very clear that the internal memos that have been circulating, which have now have been made public, are very incriminating. So there's no running away from this. So they've settled out of court. But there's a whole host of lawsuits waiting to be dealt with. And I think this is just the beginning of the story, the big tobacco moment.
1: Yes, as a lot of people have referred to it as tobacco moment. I just want to bring back into the conversation political commentator Jess Kane, who is also here in the studio with me, Dr. Sanjeev. Jess, obviously, you know, you've heard what Dr. Sanjeev has said there.
19: Hi.
1: You've been nodding quite a lot. You can speak to him down that camera there. He'll be able to see you that way. But yeah, you've nodded along quite a lot with what he said. What do you make of this story? Because the whole thing I find bizarre that we've actually allowed social media to get as out of hand as we have.
19: So look, I think I've got quite an unpopular opinion here, but I don't really care. Look, I'm 25, I'm going to be 26 next month. I grew up with social media, and I can say from the bottom of my heart, it has done so much damage to my generation. I had Facebook when I was like, 8 years old, even though you wasn't supposed to have it until you was 13, because there was no checks.
1: We don't condone that, by the way.
19: But, you know, like, people my age were on social media at a very young age, very impressionable age, and there was no sort of compliance checks back then. This was the Wild West. And it has done a lot of damage to children's mental health, in my opinion. I can think of multiple instances. You know, you've had fan mania also get out of hand on social media, which has damaged girls and boys in schools. I remember when Justin Bieber, back in 2013, I was a believer, and there were...
1: You did not just say that.
19: I was a believer. I was when I was 13. Of course I was. I was obsessed with him. And I can't remember what it was that happened, but all of these girls, it was a real big trend. They were cutting themselves on the wrist.
1: No, I mean, it's disgusting. You know, and we hear some pretty abhorrent examples of how social media has ultimately cost young lives, Dr. Sanjeev. Look, I just want to say, just before we let you go, can I get your thoughts on, maybe there are some parents listening to this who are deeply concerned by what social media is doing to their children. Is there any advice you can give to them, or anything that you can say, that any pointers that maybe they should be looking out for before they should really be concerned by what's happening to them? What would you say?
24: Well, I even this evening in clinic, I said to a teenager and her father, as far as I'm concerned, my clinical opinion, and for the research is telling me, social media is actually anti-social media due to this, its effects, and it's poisonous.
19: I agree.
24: Now, for teenagers, and there are many children and teenagers who are addicted to social media, and what I mean by that is who spend 4 to 6 hours each and every day and more on weekends, I would say to parents, first of all, you need to lead by example. Secondly, there is a mountain of evidence talking about the deleterious effects of social media and smartphones on children's brains. And now that we have this information, which has only come to light in the last 2 or 3 years, it is the time to act. Acting, that act is not going to be easy. It's going to be very tough. And you have to do things slowly. You can't cold turkey an addict in another form of life. Therefore, you have to reduce the amount of social media your child and smartphone use over a period of time. There will be major battles. It's going to take a long time, but it is in their best interests. Otherwise, allowing them to carry on this trajectory is going to potentially jeopardize their future prospects. And I'm not being melodramatic about
1: this. You know what? I don't think you are at all. I couldn't agree with you more if I tried. Dr. Sanjeev Nichani, OBE, thank you so much for taking the time to speak to us about this subject this evening. Jess Kane is also in the studio, political commentator. I think you're sticking with us on too, right? There you go. You see, we've made her so comfortable, she don't want to leave. But coming up after this, we're going to be joined by the sensational Pete Barnes as well. So the political strategist extraordinaire himself will be here. I'm sure he's got an awful lot to say on the day's news. I hope you will stick with us. This is Talk.
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0: From the Sky News Centre at 11. Rescue teams assessing the damage from flash floods in Nepal and Tibet say the scale of the disaster is beyond imagination. Nearly 400 people have died and more than 1,400 are unaccounted for, including 33 British nationals. A glacier collapse sent a torrent of muddy water through buildings and villages. Prime Minister Andy Burnham says the UK's promised £5 million in aid.
3: These are such distressing scenes coming out of Nepal, and we feel for the people there and everything that they're going through at this moment in time. Such devastation of communities and already, sadly it seems, such huge loss of life.
0: More than 200 extra officers are being sent from around the country to support Cleveland Police. The force has been dealing with a number of incidents over recent days in a similar area. They include the A66 crash, which killed two officers and five young men. Donald Trump signed an executive order to rename Lake Ontario as Lake America in the US. The move is part of his escalating trade war with Canada. His neighbour doesn't have to accept the change. The president's been explaining his decision.
4: As you know, Canada's been ripping us off for a long time on trade, very sadly. Even the military, you know, we defend Canada for nothing. We don't get anything. They don't pay us to defend Canada, but we defend Canada. We have 11 brand new icebreakers coming in. They'd like to use the icebreakers. They don't pay for anything.
0: The data of nearly 9 million people has been accessed in a cyber attack. The company which operates Manchester Stansted and East Midlands Airport says it's working with the relevant authorities. UEFA is preparing to bring criminal proceedings against FIFA President Gianni Infantino over his failed World Cup sell-off bid. European football's governing body says his actions amount to reputational damage. And Rangers are out of Europe after losing their Conference League playoff on penalties to Jablonec in Czechia. Motherwell are eliminated too. That's the latest. I'm Faye De Silva.
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1: Welcome to the Paper Review here on Talk, the home of common sense with me, Phil Dave. And we are going through Friday's front pages. And my goodness me, have I got some rather splendid company for you in order to review Friday's papers. I can say that we have, I think we've got radio royalty. Am I allowed to say this? Can I say radio royalty?
5: Who are you talking about?
1: I'm talking about me.
5: Oh, obviously. Wow.
1: In the studio, we have political strategist Pete Barnes. A very warm welcome to you. It's a very warm welcome, actually, because you might like to know there's a little behind the scenes info for you here. The air conditioning is not working. It's very warm
5: roasting in here
1: in this studio. But we're going to muddle through. Don't worry about it. If one of us stops talking, it's probably because we've passed out.
5: Yes.
1: But also alongside Pete is Jess Kane, who's a political commentator. Jess, and a warm welcome to you, is a very warm welcome to you both. What we're going to do is we're going to go through the Friday front pages together, get your reactions and see what you have to say about it. If you are listening or watching this at 11 o'clock at night, you are most welcome to join in the conversation by either calling 0344 499 1000 or texting us 87222, start your message with the word talk, and you can also WhatsApp 0344 499 1000. If you are listening to the repeat of this at 5 o'clock in the morning, then I'm afraid your interaction won't count. Let's have a look at the Daily Express, which is the first page for us to go through. And the headline for the Daily Express says 21,294 criminals who should be deported still on streets. Guessing they couldn't fit the word "the" in the headline then. A record 21,294 foreign criminals are roaming the streets as the deportation crisis worsens under Labour. And you see, what we need to emphasise about this is that these are just the foreign criminals who are roaming the streets. These do not include the foreign criminals who are cluttering up our prisons. This is an absolute outrage. 21,294.
5: Yes, it's astounding, isn't it? It's such a large number, but I think what it is actually evidence of people not really understanding how complex the migrant crisis actually has become. Because what this means is, it's about rights of return. We only have 14 rights of return, in other words, agreements with other countries to send prisoners back. That is part of the major problem, is that while we've been fussing about the small boats, this issue has become so complex now that it is even more international than most people kind of get their heads around. But the more interesting thing, really, is the fact that the British government has done nothing about that, but successive governments, the Conservatives did nothing about it. You know, we have got many great levers that we can pull to force countries to take their prisoners back. For example, visas. We don't do anything like that. We just expect the other countries will take back their criminals. In what world would a country want them back?
19: We're
5: their
19: not
5: own
19: taking
5: problem?
19: Our gloves off, are we?
5: Yeah, exactly.
19: And we need to play a bit meaner now. You know, this is just outrageous that they are.
1: Well, I think all of this can be summarised quite simply is because that what we do is because typically the British, we're so polite, we're so...
19: Terribly sorry.
1: I couldn't possibly impose your foreign criminal on you. It's totally our responsibility. Don't worry, our taxpayers will pay for them as well. It's absolutely fine. We are so stupidly polite that we have actually forgotten how to fight for our survival.
5: Yes.
1: And this is what it boils down to. And unless we get our heads around the fact that we are going to carry on sinking into the depths of despair, if we don't get a grip on this right now, seriously, 21,294 criminals who should be deported still on the streets. These are the people who are roaming. They're not even the ones who are cluttering up the prisons. It is vomit worthy.
5: Yeah, I also can't help but remember when Angela Rayner got the Vagrancy Act repealed. I wonder why she was doing that, because this was an inevitability. She knew that, and again, it's been a bit of a secret around SW1 for a while, that the more people that kind of you have in the country that we can't put in prisons, they're going to kind of find a way to get out and all the rest of it, and we've got nowhere to put them. Living on the streets becomes the natural place for people to go. So the government, you know, under Keir Starmer, they knew that this problem was coming, and yet again, they did nothing about it. We tried to kind of tidy around the edges rather than fix the broken window in the middle. That's the migrant crisis all over. We do everything to make everything around the edges nice without realising that we have got a broken window.
19: Well, I think this just weakens Andy Burnham's premiership altogether as well, because he said he was going to come in and fix all of the problems that Sir Keir Starmer had, and immigration was number one. But yet he's failed to address that until the last couple of weeks when he's been forced to, and even then he's failing to address it head on. I mean, he's not even had PMQs really to really scrutinise him, and already he's losing that golden boy touch. I think the honeymoon period's totally over.
1: The Burnham bounce has got to be sort of like the ball with the least air I've ever heard in my life.
5: I know, yeah.
1: But anyway. However, let's look at the front page for The Eye, shall we? That's the next paper we'll go to. And the headline on The Eye says, caught on camera in the UK, China embassy guards using their electroshock weapons to threaten protesters. Video shows embassy security team pointing stun batons at activists. Britain and China are embroiled in diplomatic row after government issues a stern rebuke that any attempts by a foreign state to coerce, intimidate, harass or harm individuals on UK soil will never be tolerated. And yet you tolerate the largest embassy on the planet. It's not really a wonder. I just don't know. Why is this a shock to them?
5: I know.
1: Like, because none of us saw this coming.
5: I think I've been reading about it in the studio for about 2 years going on with this stuff because, I mean, the embassy itself is harassing people. You know, we know for a fact that, you know, that China is infiltrated our political system like nothing else. We had a red notice, which is like the read out by the Speaker of the House of Commons, about the dangers state actor activity within our parliament. I mean, we do nothing about it, but the reality is we can't. Our economy is basically owned by China. Everything is basically theirs. They moved in and we kind of roll out the red carpet for them. Well, David Cameron literally did. You know, this is just the hilarious bit, but the terrifying bit at the same time is we put out this statement. They could basically turn off the lights here if they wanted to. That's the danger.
1: Well, I was going to say, I can only deduce, and again, I have no proof of this, so, you know, this is just my opinion. It's just my observation, so take it as you will. Do the British government and do British politicians know something that we don't? Because I simply can't understand. No, but I can't understand why they behave like this. Because anyone with half a brain would say, if you're going to intimidate people on our own soil, then you're probably not a very nice nation to deal with. And yet we continue to give more and more manufacturing over to China, and we allow them to do more and more in this country. Why? This does not make sense.
5: Again, it comes down to the economy. If realistically, the economic shocks that they could cause this nation would actually paralyze. They don't need to invade us. They've already done it. That's the danger. Because one of the things that the China actually was very smart is they took control of the ports. They have major shareholders in many of the ports. So that's basically the flow of trade in and out. They suddenly find a problem in one of the major ports in this country, say Folkestone or something like that. You know, they shut down the major bit of the economy. That is the danger of what they've been able to do. And like I said, David Cameron rolled out the red carpet because they thought, you know, if we're nice to them, they might be nice. In what world was that ever going to be so stupid? I mean, so, you know, we've had MPs kind of threatened, our members of parliament threatened by a foreign actor, and we went, please don't. We wrote them a nice letter. I mean, we have to grow a backbone, but I realistically, at this point, I have no idea how even anybody in the West, you know, because this is not just a problem for Britain, you know, France and Germany have got the same thing, how actually they can fight back against China unless we all do it together.
1: Has the West fallen, in all seriousness? Do you think there
5: is... Oh, it fell decades ago.
19: 100%.
5: Decades ago.
19: We're a shell of our former selves, you know. My nan.
1: You speak for yourself.
19: My nan, you know, I hate to sort of say, oh yeah, my nan, whatever. But, you know, she has memories of this great country with patriotism and, you know, so many booming industries. And look where we are now. We're on our knees, and everyone can say that.
1: I think whatever's lower than our knees, that's where we are. But anyway, there's a message here from another Pete, by the way, who says, I Phil.
5: I don't think anyone ever said that to you in your life.
1: I'm going to say that's quite extraordinary, to be perfectly honest with you. It's even more extraordinary to go on to read that the big shaggy thing on holiday. I think what you refer to is Asher Gould, who would normally front. Yes, you're quite right. Asher is indeed on a very well-earned break this week, so I can only apologise that you're having to tolerate me instead. But on a serious note, Pete does say, why do UK governments obey the ECHR when most of Europe ignores it? Well, I don't know if I can answer that, to be honest.
5: We have ignored them. David Cameron.
1: We ignored for the votes.
19: We're stickler for rules. Yeah. A bit too much.
5: Yeah, we are stickler for the rules because we've got into this idea that we're a world leader on something.
1: Well, I tell you what the ECHR is, I think. I've come to the conclusion. It's a very convenient excuse for politicians because politicians know that over successive governments, successive years, there's been more and more red tape put in place that actually prevents any British politician for conjuring up actual law. So, I mean, they sort of put things on paper. Yes, right. They, in inverted commas, enact them, but they actually don't really enact them at all. Because the awful truth is, unless they sort of meet with various standards and various committees and various bodies that govern all of these different divisions in our life, it actually means completely and utterly naffle. I was going to say something else. It means completely and utterly naffle. I had to think of an alternative word. Sorry about that. Did you see my brain going into overdrive?
5: We heard.
1: Anyway,
5: it.
1: Yes. So, the fact that we have got so much red tape that prevents us from governing our own country, and this is why, actually, at the time of the Brexit vote, when the policy of let us take back control was the, if you like, the mantra for leaving the European Union, I was all in favour of that, and I agree. But the awful truth was it was never going to come to fruition because we have spent so many decades putting these blockades in our way. And the only way that anything is ever going to change in this country is if there is a government with a backbone who turns around and says, do you know what, this was a dreadful mistake, we're going to have to enact something that may be a little unpalatable to some, and that is actually enact laws that, although at the time might sort of, if you like, in inverted commas, break our own laws, but we're going to have to break this barrier, because otherwise we're just sort of in quicksand here, and we can't get out.
5: Yeah, the reality is it's the Human Rights Act. That's what you need to get rid of first. You can't do anything till you get rid of that. I mean, Dominic Cummings has been banging on about this for years now, and he's perfectly right. This is one of the reasons that the Prime Minister in particular is paralysed because of the law itself. You know, even if with all the will in the world, you could want to turn back the boats, put the Navy in the channel and all this kind of stuff, there is laws to prevent that, and it will slow it down, and you will be prevented. Unless you get rid of the laws that prevent the action, nothing will ever change. You're right, Phil. You've got to tear it all down. But in the process, replace it with something that works. There's a lot of law, for example, say, a lot of the transgender women's rights protection laws comes from the ECHR. If you repeal the ECHR, all of that disappears as well.
19: Yeah, but you can replace that.
5: Yes, but that's the point, is we've got to be able to replace it pretty much straight away. So you go through it line by line. You actually have to sit down and do some hard work. And line by line...
1: But that's the point, they can't be bothered. This is exactly what it boils down to, is because if they were to unpick the various laws that we have inherited or had thrust upon us from Europe.
19: But that's what our politicians are paid for.
1: Of course it is. But this is the problem. If we start looking at unpicking the various laws that we have inherited from other nations over the years that have been thrust upon us thanks to the mess of the European Union, the awful truth is that our poor little perishing politicians are actually going to have to do some work. Well, and they don't want to do that.
5: We took back control and gave it to the worst people possible.
1: Yay. Right, this message comes from Darren. 03444991000 if you are listening at 11 o'clock at night. If you are listening at 5 o'clock in the morning to the repeat of this programme, I'm afraid your message won't count if you do message. But Darren says, big question, what on earth did the 4% of illegal immigrants do to be sent back? We should send everyone back and look after our own first. This country is not ours anymore.
19: Quite right.
1: With the government we've got, why worry about Putin out to get us? The government is destroying us instead. I really struggle to argue with that, to be honest with you.
5: I never wonder why Putin would ever want to invade. I mean,
19: he wants to take over.
1: He's got so much land already. We're already invaded.
5: Also, the amount of renovation work you'd have to do, it wouldn't be really worth the cost.
1: Talk about your fixer-upper.
5: Yeah.
1: Any old way. Right, on that delightful note, we'll take a little breather. Not that we can breathe in here, but anyway. One way or another, if you want to have your say, 03444991000, you're most welcome to do so. Phil Dave reviewing Friday's papers with the marvellous Pete Barnes and Jess Kane. More after this.
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15: This is Talk. Converting negative agitation into positive conversation across the nation. Hear it, see it. This is Talk.
1: This is Indeed Talk. We are reviewing Friday's papers, we being myself, Phil Dave. Pete Barnes is also here, as is political commentator Jess Kane. And we're going to move on to the Daily Star now, because the front page of the Daily Star, the headline reads, Cara in the red, but he'll settle £800,000 tax bill. This is Jamie Carragher has been tackled by the tax man who wants to make him bankrupt over an unpaid £800,000 bill. The pundit's spokesman says it's now being sorted. Here we owe is their subheadline. Liverpool icon faces threat of bankruptcy. Well, I mean, I don't really.

0: Now, this is by no means me encouraging people to break the law.
1: I don't pay my TV licence either.
0: No, I know, but it's very important, yeah. Okay, because if you watch BBC content or you watch live TV, by law, you do need to pay the licence. It's just as simple as that, you know, and I would never encourage otherwise. But I don't need it, right? I don't actually watch it, so therefore I don't. But the amount of letters I have received telling me that I'm under investigation in case I am watching live TV. I'm not, okay? I'm telling you right here and now, I'm not watching. You're wasting your time.
1: But also, if you self-certify, don't you? Because I don't even have an aerial on top of my... I don't really understand.
0: No, I know,
1: I've got an aerial on top of my flat, and, I don't have one. I told them I don't even have one, so how could I watch telly?
0: Well, but even so, I mean, it's very important to stress this, because live television could include, by the way, the watching of live streaming online, so that constitutes as live as well.
1: Yeah, but YouTube isn't included, is it?
0: It depends what you're watching.
2: Yes, it does depend.
0: It's very much depend. Yeah. So, live streaming is included in that. So it very much depends what you're watching. However, look, the point is, what I'm trying to get at here is, let's not get into the nitty-gritty of the licence fee now. Yeah. It's very simple. If you watch live TV, if you consume BBC content, you need to pay the licence fee. End off. We don't condone otherwise. However, what I would say is that the amount of correspondence I have got, given that it is a total waste of time aiming it at me because I'm not their kind of target, I'm not the kind of person they're going after, they need to be going after people who actually are breaking the law here. And so my point being is that sort of I find it fascinating is situations like we're talking about here with Jamie Carragher, that if there is a considerable amount of correspondence telling someone that something has happened, how much money is actually spent on that in the first place? Yes. Now, fair enough, with an £800,000 tax bill, there may be something in it for the HMRC. But I would suggest that with the average person, they probably end up spending more on post.
2: Yes, exactly. I think that's a really, really good point. And I think it comes down to, it's the management of these organisations and what the resource allocation and are things being flagged at the right time. It comes down to, yet again, there is no business acumen in any of our institutions. There's nobody in there saying, well, if this was a private company and we only had X amount of money, how would we make this work? How would we make sure that the money's going in the right places? Because I presume if there are so many letters being sent out, that is kept a number. Maybe we should lower the number of letters. And then once that hits a certain thing, then we escalate it. You do it that way, the way that any other company does it. But, you know, until people learn that the money tap could be turned off, none of our institutions are ever going to change.
0: It's really quite extraordinary, truly, because honestly, I can't. And I sort of mentioned this, you know, if you were listening earlier, I mentioned this earlier on. I said that sort of good business sense says, how much money is something costing? And what are we getting in return for that money? If we're not getting anything worthwhile in return of that money, then it's probably a bad use of money. Right? That's really basic business. And, you know, I'm not even what one might describe as an entrepreneur. You know, and hence, you know, speaking here in the middle of the night.
2: Yeah, yeah.
0: But at the same time, my point being is that sort of even I know that. And so I'm quite worried by who is running our institutions that we find ourselves in this predicament. Anyway, that was then. This is now. Let's have a look at the front page of the Daily Mirror, shall we? And I mean, this just, honestly, this is like something out of a film. I wished it was, because then it wouldn't affect so many people's lives in such a devastating way. But inside town, gripped by fear, 9 lives lost after horror crash and deadly fire amid a brutal gang war that has left families terrified. Now, obviously, this started off as a story that we heard after 7 people lost their lives on the A66 crash on Saturday. Now, it has to be said that there are some individuals who've lost their lives who I will not mourn. But I think when 2 up-and-coming, promising police officers have lost their lives, I personally find that completely unbearable. And it just goes to show how, for all of the aggravation the police get, they do put their lives on the line so that we don't have to. And for that, they should be absolutely applauded. However, I would point out that if this goes on to read here, the residents are living in fear after a series of terrifying incidents in their town that have left 9 dead amid reports of gang turf war. So, that's what I'm going to do. I'm going to ask you to carry on reading this, Pete, because in true live style, I'm afraid I've got a frog in my throat. So you carry on with the live of this, if you will, please.
2: Where exactly are we up to? I was reading ahead because I've been trying to follow this story.
0: That's okay, because I've had a little gulp of water since then anyway. So after 2 police officers and 5 young men died in Saturday's A66 crash, a woman and her 7-year-old niece died in a house blaze in Grangetown near Middlesbrough. And while cars have been rammed into local homes with more violence fear, 200 police are being drafted in. Ex-Middlesbrough Mayor Andy Preston said escalation will be carnage. Communities are on their knees. And doesn't it just go to show the terrifying state of this country, the fact that this kind of gang warfare has even been

0: allowed to fester? Because a lot of the time we obviously speak about some of the problems that affect us in everyday life, and now I'm personally very lucky to say that, thank goodness, I don't think I have been affected by gang warfare, certainly not where I come from, and that's quite an achievement because I live in Watford. However, but even so, the point being is that I haven't been affected by it. Now, if we are looking at a situation where this country has gone so much the dogs that this is happening right under our noses, and almost to the point where it feels as though the police are so outnumbered that they're almost powerless to do anything about it, this is D-Day, surely. What on earth? How do we get around this?
1: How have we become so desensitized as a nation that so many people think that this is acceptable? They think that it's acceptable to cause this amount of carnage and not expect the consequences to affect them, their families, but not just that, their community as well.
0: But you say that, Jess, but there aren't any consequences, and that's, I think this is where we go wrong. So you are right completely in what you say. How have we got to this point? I think we've got to this point because of the lack of consequences for this kind of behaviour.
1: Well, we are too weak with our policing. We are too weak when it comes to locking people up in jail. What was it, a couple of weeks ago, Andy Burnham saying that he's going to, you know, allow criminals who haven't served their full prison sentence, including a grooming gang perpetrators, to walk free. You know, these guys will probably be included in that definition. And what they've done is they've ruined community lives.
2: Yeah, there's also the other side of this, really, and it's actually looking to why do people have to join a gang in the first place, and it's all usually, 9 times out of 10, it's economics. The reason you tend to find places with a very high crime rate is there's a very kind of low economic opportunity, and that is the major thing. You know, when you know, you've not got a job, you don't feel respected, you've got all this gang, this is kind of how you get radicalised. You know, the economic uncertainty is one of the greatest pull factors, and our country has no economic prosperity to it, so people will need to find a way to make money. These people offer a way to do that. It is a dangerous thing that they get involved in, but some people are just drawn to it because out of necessity. You know, it doesn't excuse it by any stretch of the imagination, but we've got to learn to fix problems from multiple directions. We have to get out of what I call silver policy bullets. In other words, not one policy is going to fix everything. Things are complicated, and we need to find a way to actually detangle everything and actually get to make sure that we fix things, because
0: we really need strong policing, but Pete, at the same time we need to find middle ground. We need to, because we've got so many problems, we can't go sort of treating everything with such fine detail. I think that if we just look to sort of middle ground along the lines of common decency, causing harm to another human is totally unacceptable, and you will face a pretty harsh punishment regardless of what that harm is, to be honest with you, because no harm is acceptable.
2: I completely agree, but the problem is we've got a bunch of the judiciary that don't agree with us.
1: Yes,
2: so
1: exactly.
2: You know, until we actually kind
0: of
2: fix
0: get
2: that
0: rid of them for starters.
2: And so this is what I'm saying, is if you really want to fix things, we have to go, I think it's in business they call it the 7 steps back, where if you've got a problem, go backwards and find out what the actual root cause is, and eventually you will fix it. But unfortunately, we want on demand all the time. We're very 7, impatient.
1: 7,000 steps in front, I
2: we're
1: feel.
2: So impatient about fixing things.
0: Totally. And it's curious, because a lot of that can be blamed on the social media generation.
2: Yes.
0: It's instant gratification.
1: Agree.
0: Yeah. Instant gratification has totally and utterly destroyed any common sense in society. Whether you look at when we order something, and there are some companies now that deliver it the same day.
1: We just fall for boomer slop now. That's what I sort of call it, which is these AI-generated slop images, which are just full of nonsense, and people like my nan, or people who don't use social media very much, they'll look at it and they'll believe it, and they will fall for it, and it'll just be nonsense headlines.
2: But I will say, the one thing I don't like is the phrase common sense anymore, because it's been used very heavily to shut down complexity. It's been used as a way to kind of, anybody comes along and says, well, that's not going to work because of da-da-da-da. People go, oh, it's just common sense. And I mean, not everything is as simple as just saying that one sentence.
0: Well, it's quite worrying, really. You're on the home of common sense.
2: I know, we're very aware of
0: anyway, that's all right. It's okay. Well, I tell you what, I'll try and persuade Pete to stay, because it's actually at this point that we say, Jess Kane, political commentator, thank you so much for
1: your
0: time. It's been an absolute pleasure to have your company. And coming up after this, Pete and I will carry on going through the front pages for Friday. Very much hope you'll stick with us. More after this.
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0: This is Friday's press preview with Phil Dave. I'm in the company of political strategist Pete Barnes. He's also here as well. Front page of The Sun we've got up to, Pete, and it says exactly the same, pretty much, as the Mirror did, and that is, as 200 cops sent to tackle gang feud that killed girl of seven, how did UK town become a war zone? I think we've already said more than we can on that, other than just what on earth has happened to this country. Let's move on, though, to the front page of the Daily Telegraph. And this headline reads, Police surge to tackle northern gang wars. That's obviously the same story. Some of the other stories on the front pages. Over 40s are last generation of drinkers. Oh, dear. Well,
2: I beg to differ.
0: I was going to say, you should come and work at Talk.
2: Yes.
0: Sorry, allegedly.
2: Allegedly.
0: But anyway, over 40s...
2: Why is that so true?
0: I'm in so much trouble.
2: Yes.
0: Over 40s are the last generation of drinkers. Over 40s, apparently the last generation of regular drinkers is young adults increasingly shun alcohol, a major study suggests. Data from almost 1.7 million people collected by Our Future Health, Britain's largest health research program, found a sharp divide in drinking habits around aged 40. Well, I'm delighted to say that I am over 40, and as a result of it, I'm true to that. I'm very much still part of
2: under
0: the regular
2: 40
0: drinkers.
2: And I'm keeping up the good fight.
0: But you are quite the traditionalist.
2: Yes,
0: to be fair.
2: So, conservative by nature. But actually, I think there is a very simple reason for this. Your under 40s can't afford it.
0: Yes,
2: it is incredibly expensive.
0: I was going to say, I think that we're overlooking actually one small fact here, and it's a pretty major fact. Actually, it's not even small at all. And that is that how are they supposed to drink?
2: Yes,
0: because everything works against them. All sorts of taxes that are imposed on the cost of the pint in the pub. I mean, the pub industry, I feel so passionate about. This may be a good time to tell you that if you haven't seen on YouTube, there's a tiny little series called Down the Local, from which we take Talk into various different pubs around the country, fronted by yours truly. And that absolutely is because I am so passionate about pub culture and I don't want to see it go. But unfortunately, successive governments have been exceptionally violent towards the pub industry. It's not necessarily violent in terms of physical violence, but in their actions and the impositions that they have placed upon them that they simply can't afford anymore. And of course, those who are of a certain age, namely those who are primarily under 40, are not earning enough to just say, I'm going to pop down to the local.
2: Oh, yeah. I mean, I always, my friends always call it my inner northerner never comes out more than when I have to pay for a pint in London. It's absolutely, I can hold
0: Northern
2: a fiver that tight, it turns into a tenner. But it's rather ridiculous. And you're so right that it is just the consequences of actions are starting to really hit us very hard all at once. And I love pubs. I grew up basically in pubs. They're my favourite places to go.
0: It explains a lot.
2: Yes, it does. But other things I could tell you. But again, realise the value of what an actual pub is, because it is not just a place to go and have a drink. It is a community centre. It is a place for different people in a community to get together. I think it was one of the prime ministers. He said every pub is a parliament. You know, yeah. In terms of you've got so many different people coming together.
0: That's what they're worried about. Right. Yes. There. Every pub is a parliament. And do you know what? How much easier is it to control content online that people look individually when they're on their phones compared to getting in a group, discussing ideas, and actually sharing wisdom? And that right there is the problem.
2: I think you're so right.
0: I think that's the reason why successive governments hate the pub.
2: Yes, I think you're right. And also, I think we've kind of voluntarily got along with it as well. We love the what I call the single service society. Everything is tailor-made for you. But the pubs aren't like that. Pubs are for everybody. And that is really one of the reasons I think we don't have a Britain anymore. You know, we don't even watch television together. We're so individually tailored to that we don't have a shared cultural experience. And we don't have a shared anything, really. I always think that the Olympics was probably the last one thing we did as a nation.
0: Okay. This message, by the way, has just come in. Says Dave, you can call me Phil if you'd rather. Pete is talking common sense. You need to take a leaf out of his book. You are Mr. Doom and Gloom. This country is terrible. Reform UK, lol. Well, I'm not entirely sure what nonsense you're spouting, because unfortunately you've been so brave and actually haven't put a name on that message, so I can't even address you. But at the same time, I'm very grateful for you taking the time to interact on this programme, and naturally, keep taking the tablets. also on the front page of the Daily Telegraph, Treasury data shows wealth tax won't work. A fresh tax raid on the wealthy risks backfiring and losing the government money, Tory analysis of Treasury data suggests. Internal government modelling indicates that the top rate of capital gains tax, the CGT, is already so high that further increases will actually lead to lower tax receipts. Figures presented to the government before Labour's first budget in 2024 show that the Treasury assumed it would raise less and less money from investors, business owners and landlords through capital gains tax as it rose. And this just goes to show, actually, doesn't it? Having successive governments who don't necessarily work in the financial industry and actually understanding fiscal, if you like, formulas and actually how money works.
2: Yes, I think you're so right here, because I learned about that when I was doing my A-levels, and that was quite a while ago. And yet again, we have to keep having these arguments that are not even a debate. It's not a debate, this stuff. It is, we have got so much evidence to prove that it doesn't work, and yet every year we seem to have this argument about wealth tax. Because what it really is we just want to take money off people because they dared to have money in the first place. It is the politics of envy right there. And yet again, it is just the denial of reality as well. And it's going to be the noose around our neck. It really is, because we have to understand that you need rich people. They invest in things. They are the ones with the money. And if you try to take it off them unfairly, they're just going to go elsewhere. It's very easy to move these days.
0: Yeah. And not only that as well, you know, even if you actually sort of talk about, let's park taxing the rich into oblivion to one side for the moment. The other thing one needs to contemplate is that actually let's look at it from an everyone's point of view. I think everyone can agree that the cost of living is going up and up. I don't know anyone who has said, you know what, I've got so much surplus money at the moment, I simply don't know what to do with it. I haven't heard one person say that in a very, very long time. And so with that in mind, you need to think, as when I say you, as in like the government, need to think along the lines of that there will be a critical mass. There is going to be a point in time where actually people simply can't afford to pay more taxes. When they can't afford to pay more taxes, they will bypass where they're being taxed the most, namely going to the shops and things like that and paying all of the additional VAT, the 20% VAT on top of everything. They're just not going to bother going to the shops. And more shops are going to close down. As a result of it, you're going to lose more and more rates and revenue from businesses. You're going to lose more tax generated from rental income from landlords because the shops will lie empty. Fair enough, okay, you might charge them for empty building rates, but that's never going to earn them quite the same amount of money. So all of this added together is almost like the perfect recipe for a total unmitigated disaster.
2: Yes, correct. Without a doubt. And what's more annoying is, yet again, people were warning that this was happening. The great indicator in economics is coffee shops. Coffee shops are what was known as a luxury purchase. In other words, you don't have to have one, and if you choose to have it, it is because you have the surplus of money to be able to afford it. When coffee shops start closing, that is a sign of a declining economy, because it's people choosing not to spend that extra £4 or £5 on something that they will get cheaper elsewhere, or they will wait till they get home. That is the huge one. And once you started seeing, you know, Starbucks or Costa start to close down shops or whatever, that is when the economy started to really falter, and nobody did anything about it.
0: Absolutely unbelievable. Front page of the Daily Mail. Flash flood horror. This, of course, is the horrendous scenes coming out of Nepal. British families were last night desperately trying to contact loved ones missing in Nepal's deadly tsunami from the sky. And their headline reads, Faces of Britons Missing in Nepal. And, you know, I was on with Petri last night, funnily enough, doing the pay-per-view, but from the other side, from your seat, Pete. And I just said what I've said for a very long time, is that I simply think it is so easy for us to sit here and to just say, oh, it's so terrible. We can't even begin to imagine what the families of this horrific thing is going through. And I can't really describe it, horrific thing. What a dreadful use of English, but you know what I mean. I don't think tragedy is a strong enough word. I don't think incident is a strong enough word. There is no word. There's no language that could possibly make what we're seeing in Nepal any better or any more comforting for people. And for that reason, I simply don't feel qualified enough, as any of us should feel qualified enough, to comment at length on it. I just say that I very much hope that whoever is caught up in it, it simply finds a way of coping with whatever lies ahead, because I can't really think of any other way to describe it.
2: Well said.
0: Coming up in just a moment's time, we'll carry on looking through the front pages, and you may like to know that that rogue message that came through just now, and by the way, I did know this, but never put his name on, but I knew it anyway, it was apparently from Kevin in Basingstoke, and Kevin refers to me as Mr. Doom and Gloom, always putting this country down. It's funny that, Kevin. It's almost like there's a lot to put down in this country. Just a thought. More after this.
3: Complicated life. Uncluttered. 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
12: I'd never met anyone like him. 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And he'd read me poetry from the old steps. And that's when I knew I was in love.
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3: Talk politics. Talk headlines. Talk money. Talk culture. Talk tech. Across the UK. This is Talk.
0: Pete, I'm in big trouble.
2: Uh-oh. I'm now.
0: In big trouble. I think I've made Andrea in North London a bit cross with me.
2: Uh-oh. Hey, don't forget we're in London as well.
0: Andrea says, enough of the negative messages. I'm thoroughly enjoying having you on Talk this evening, Phil, and really enjoyed Jess and now Pete as your studio guests. Hope you will be on more regularly. Andrea, that's terribly kind of you. Thank you very much indeed. Please feel free to write to the bosses.
2: Yes.
0: But anyway, because I'm sure Pete could benefit from that as well. So. Now, before I say something that's really going to get us taken off air, let's have a look at the front page. Actually, speaking of saying something that's going to get us taken off air, let's look at the front page of The Guardian.
2: You took it.
0: Right, anyway. Right, actually, in all seriousness, though, let's have a look here. It says, the one of the headlines reads, Russia, UK playing with fire by supporting Kyiv. Russia has said it could retaliate. It could retaliate against the UK for its support of Kyiv by striking military targets inside and outside Ukraine. Amid reports, the director of the CIA warned the Kremlin against attacking NATO during secretive visit to Moscow this week. Look, I have to be honest, I can't help but think that Moscow and Kremlin and Putin in particular is just so full of bluster, it's almost embarrassing. If you actually think of how Russia, for all its sins, genuinely used to be actually quite a great nation at one stage, in particular the days of the USSR, and yet we've got a leader now who is just so enjoying playing with his toys and coming across as Mr. Big Pants, so I'll go that far, I won't say anything more, but you know full well what the expression is. And yet, every single time, opens his mouth, threatens, nothing happens. Sorry, he's not going to attack NATO because he knows full well if he did, that'd be it.
2: Yeah, I have to agree with that. I think that the mad theory has never been proven more correctly, mutually assured destruction. He's never going to do it. The thing is, realistically, what we're seeing really is the slow collapse of the Putin regime, which is actually more terrifying if you think about it, because Putin basically built Russia as a kind of gang and he's the godfather, and we're then going to have succession games, we're then going to have all of this kind of stuff. So it's easy to pick on the UK because we're obviously in terms of its kind of naval ability to kind of get to the UK is actually quite easy. We're very weak at the moment. We're the weakest member of NATO in terms of having to deal with us. And yet, you know, we're a big supporter of Ukraine. We've been right up there at the front. So of course they're going to, you know, make all these noises. But you're right, it is a lot of bluster, but it does speak very clearly of, are we prepared if he actually does do something? The answer to that is no. And that's the thing that we should take from these stories is, if something did happen, are we able to actually be resilient enough to survive it? Because I'm not being funny, a bad flu season takes out our entire National Health Service.
0: We do know, though, that Russia has got the capability buried somewhere deep inside of the forward kind of thinking that Gorbachev, for example, presented. So I kind of live in hope that, based on that there are a worrying number of Russians who clearly are very anti-Putin, but they wouldn't dare say they are through fear of what might happen to them, I do kind of live in hope that one day possibly Russia might come to some sort of sense and actually want to live in peace.
2: I think you're right, but it would all depend on the people, because under the current lot, I just don't see that happening. What really needs to happen is what Trump's doing, and it's called Pax Transactionalis. In other words, you've got to bring Russia back into the global economy and actually allow it to trade as a proper trading nation, bring it into the global order and not treat it as a pariah like we have done, because that only radicalises it more, and then that makes it more kind of like a cornered animal. That's what Trump's trying to do. So when it was the Alaska big meeting that everybody says was a massive failure, but what it was successful in was Russian businesses meeting with American businesses and the beginnings of that trade negotiation. We're not going to end this war with some kind of signed piece of paper. This is going to be ended with money exchanging hands. And unfortunately, that is not what people will want on front pages. They will want some kind of big celebrate, like big parade or whatever. That's not how the world works anymore.
0: Also on the front page of The Guardian, race to get aid to Nepal and Tibet amid warnings of further flooding. Let's have a look at the front page of The Times. Times leads with Nepal death toll climbs amid fears of new flood. I think we've spoken enough about that, because I honestly don't feel that anything we can add will help the situation. But the other story on the front page of The Times, spending on ADHD and autism tests rise tenfold. The amount of money being spent by health trusts on diagnosing ADHD has surged up to tenfold over the past year. And NHS leaders say the costs are out of control and unsustainable. The Wild West of private clinics are cashing in on soaring demand by charging the NHS up to £3,000 per patient to carry out ADHD and autism assessments for those on waiting lists. Now, look, what I'm going to say about this is very unpopular, and I possibly have to consider myself quite lucky that I don't believe I have anyone in my family who has either ADHD or autism. And I know we're talking about two very different things, by the way, here. I don't think the lines should be blurred. I'm not entirely sure I like the way that this is almost merged into one, because ADHD is one thing, autism is very much another. I believe that as soon as we get our heads around, and I'm saying this not as a medical expert, as soon as we get our heads around that everyone somewhere along the line is on the spectrum, okay, suddenly we don't need to carry on chasing a diagnosis. Mm. Because if we accept that and realise actually that the vast majority of people are somewhere on that old barometer that determines whether or not someone is ADHD or autistic, then suddenly it becomes a lot less scary. I think the reason why people panic over ADHD and certainly autism is because of the way that it is portrayed as some sort of terrible condition that parents have got to be really worried if their child has. Well, actually, no, you don't. You might have to adapt in schools to make sure that that individual is educated in the best possible way. You may have to adapt to being a little more understanding with some behavioural issues. But rather than actually say your child is radically different to the vast majority of children, I'd suggest that really has to stop.
2: Yes, I think you're right. I think we have to accept that everybody is on the spectrum, for say, from 0 to 100. And we have to have markers in as to say if you're at 25, you're dealt with it at this point. If you're, say, you've got autism or ADHD to a level of, say, 75 out of 100, then we can actually start to categorise within the concept of ADHD. We have such a binary understanding of it. And I think that is the real problem is, you know, we have to allow for complexity and then allow for, you know, actual categorization of do you actually need the same level of support despite having ADHD as somebody else does. You know, not everybody with ADHD has the same issues, has the same problems and, you know, difficulties in life. So we shouldn't treat them exactly the same. And I think that's the big one. We're too scared of going any further than that because we don't want to offend anybody.
0: Well, we don't. But at the same time, I also want to suggest, and this does offend people, so forgive me, but I'm afraid it's just how I feel. And actually, the difference is that talk, your opinion matters. So I'm allowed my opinion as well. I do believe an awful lot could be attributed to the way that we simply lack discipline in this day and age. You know, there are a lot of behaviour that we see is simply because we have allowed certain children, not everyone, but certain children just to become, for want of a better term, feral.
2: Yes, without a doubt.
0: And the way I look at it is that there has to be a reason why, since we abolished certain types of discipline, that children have gone so far the wrong way. Mm. And I don't believe, I mean, I think there are a number of things at play here. I believe that the abolition of religion for a lot of people has played a massive part in this. Because one thing religion did is it made people understand that there was a higher being than themselves. Mm. By removing religion and creating, if you like, a godless state, I'm not saying for a second, by the way, that I believe that there is a man up there on a huge white frothy cloud who's deciding whether or not I'm going to live or die tomorrow. I don't believe that. But my personal belief in God tells me and disciplines me to think that actually I'm not the be-all and end-all. Mm. There is a higher being over me, and therefore, as a result of it, I should be back in my box and respect that. So actually, simple discipline like that goes a very long way towards a civilised society.
2: I think that's a very fair argument, and I've heard it in the past. I have some sympathy for it. I also think it's that kind of self-awareness that we just lack. And I think it's fueled, again, by social media and the need to be the centre of attention all the time. I think that's a major, major problem. But yeah, I actually think a lot of these things actually stem from the fact that we're obsessed with screens and a bad parenting, because nobody tells kids no anymore.
0: What was it? No, you tell children no, you get the risk of being called upon by social services. It's outrageous.
2: I can't remember what her name is now, but the country's strictest head teacher, she calls it soft...
0: Oh, yes. I can't remember
2: what her name is, but she calls it soft-touch parenting. In other words, you know, they say they've done something wrong rather than kind of enforce that they have done something wrong for a child. So in other words, they kind of say, well, we don't do that, and then that's the end of the conversation. There is no consequence after the bad action. And I think that's really important. It goes back to the fact that we don't have consequences. There is nothing wrong can ever happen to you. Or if you do something wrong, there's nothing, you know, there's no kind of punishment.
0: Catherine Bilbelsing.
2: That's the one. Yep, that's the
0: absolutely.
2: One.
0: No, totally and honestly, it really is completely unbelievable what has happened. And I consider myself so lucky that I was the tail end of the generation that was brought up with discipline and the tail end of religion. Because to tell you the truth, I'd far rather be like me than Beryl. I'm sorry, I'm just saying. But who am I to say? Anyway, that's the front page of the Times. Let's move on to the front page of the Metro. Oh, have we got enough time to discuss this, Pete Barnes? Because front page of the Metro, as another boatload brought ashore, hotel migrant numbers halved. Let's talk about that. Anyway, the number of asylum seekers being housed in hotels has halved in a year to 16,021. That is apparently the lowest since 2022. Official figures show a 50% fall from 32,041 in June 25 during a summer when street protests at the controversial policy turned violent across Britain. Now look, can we be very clear about what these statistics show? Hotel migrant numbers halved does not mean that those who are living in the UK illegally have been removed miraculously. It just means they're not living in hotels. It means they're living in houses of multiple occupation or villages that once were picturesque. That's all this means.
2: Yeah. Yes, it is professional moving the problem around the board.
0: It's deck chairs on the Titanic.
2: It is literally, ironically, on a dinghy. But it's again, this is exactly what we said was going to happen as well, because the Labour Party were very clear. We will get the migrants out of the hotels. That's not what people actually want to happen. They want them out of the country. They want them processed properly. We want this problem fixed. We don't want it managed. We want it fixed. And they don't get the difference because they haven't got the political will to actually do what is necessary to get it fixed. And that is, you know, doing things like leaving the ECHR and actually having a deterrent. We don't have a deterrent, we've got bad weather. That's the only thing that stops people coming.
0: I know, and actually, isn't it so true? It's always on days when there's bad weather that the governments, whoever they are, whether it's this current shower of the previous lot or the Conservative lot, whoever it is, they all do the same thing. They say, look, the numbers are falling. We had less people crossing. No, you had less people crossing today because the weather was excrement.
2: Yep.
0: Don't try and pull the wool over our eyes. Britain is not stupid. Politicians are behaving in a stupid capacity and think that we are so dumb that we won't notice it. Well, we do. We see everything.
2: Yeah.
0: And this is just another example of that. Hotel migrant numbers halved. Well, bully for you. How about, rather than halving them by putting them into HMOs and once picturesque British villages, how about you say to yourself, do you know what? Maybe there's a bit of a problem here. We need to really shut off our borders, get the Navy patrolling the waters, and turf out anyone from the UK who should not be here.
2: Yeah.
0: That's what we need to do.
2: Yeah. It's called enforcing the law. Oh. What a novel idea. We're very good at passing laws. We're not very good at enforcing them.
0: Yeah, funny that.
2: Yeah. Again, what annoys me is we knew this was going to happen. I knew we wrote these headlines months and months and months ago because they don't have the will to fix the thing. And they never will. I just don't believe the Labour Party. I have it in them to fix it, any of them. Because this idea that Shabana Mahmood is the great, you know, that she's the great saviour on this problem, pull the other leg because she's just as bad as the rest of them. Don't get me wrong, she's right on a little bit. But, you know, the bar isn't high.
0: Well, I'd suggest that. Pete Barnes, thank you very much indeed for going through the front pages with me. That is very much appreciated. Those are Friday's front pages. Now, if you are going to stick around, because after midnight, I have to say that there is an awful lot to discuss. And if you're going to challenge me by doing it on my own, I promise you I will do. But I very much hope that instead what you'll do is you'll actually give me a call on 0344 499 1000. Have your say, because there are so many great stories. I know that it's the summer, and I know that actually typically we always say that in the summer months there's actually not very many stories around. But the truth is, there's loads. If we take inspiration from Friday's front pages, for example, there's plenty. We're talking about migrant hotels, talking about criminals on our streets that should be deported. We can talk about all sorts, from whether or not you believe that ADHD is overdiagnosed in this country, or indeed you can talk about gang culture. It's literally anything goes after midnight. It's a free-for-all, and it's absolutely up to you. 0344 499 1000. Let me know your thoughts. This is Talk.
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1: From the Sky News Centre at midnight. Around 400 people have been confirmed dead after flash floods in Nepal and neighbouring Tibet. Footage shows walls of mud sweeping through entire communities after a glacier collapsed near the border. 33 UK nationals are among around 1,400 who are missing. This woman's been searching for her son at a hospital.
6: My son was stuck in the floods. He's a truck driver and told me he was driving. We last spoke before it hit. But there's no news of him. We can't find out anything.
1: The UK's providing £5 million to help with the rescue operation. The leader of Redcar and Cleveland Council says more than 200 extra officers have been drafted in to help police keep residents safe. It's following a string of recent incidents near Middlesbrough, including a head-on crash on the A66. A chemistry teacher has been found guilty of having relationships with two pupils at an all-boys school in the late 80s. 65-year-old Sally Ann Bowen indecently assaulted the pair while teaching in North London. UEFA is preparing to bring criminal proceedings against FIFA President Gianni Infantino over his failed plans to sell stakes in the World Cup. European football's governing body says the proposals brought reputational damage. The case will be brought in Switzerland. Barrister Nick DiMarco KC says it's a bold move.
7: UEFA applied to get the disclosure, then the Swiss prosecutor has to have an investigation and look into all these things. And if the Swiss prosecutor thinks there's a case, it then goes to court. It's as much political as it is legal, and the effect of the disclosure could be the tipping point.
1: Rangers crashed out of Europe after losing their Conference League playoff on penalties to Jablonec in Czechia. Motherwell were eliminated by Freiburg. And Peter Cullen, the voice behind Eeyore in Disney's Winnie the Pooh franchise, has died. He was 85. That's the latest. I'm Faye De Silva.
3: 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This is Talk. 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Nightlife.
0: A very good morning to you. It is 2 minutes past midnight here on the Home of Common Sense. Yes, this is Talk Late Nights with me, Phil Dave, with you until 1 o'clock this morning. And we have got so much to get through within the next, well, I was going to say 60 minutes. Now, technically speaking, it's actually 57 minutes, so you've got even less time. I want you to give me a call straight away. If you have never phoned this station before, well, now is your chance. 0344 499 1000. And even if you're a regular, obviously I want to hear from the regulars. We love speaking to regular callers as well. But I figure that as I don't very often fly solo on Talk, I don't actually very much have the chance to speak to people. So you could argue I'm kind of new to this, and therefore, if you're kind of new to this, I want to hear from you. Go on, it's so easy. Let me tell you how it works. You call 0344 499 1000. Adam's producing, Sophia is assisting, and either one of them will answer the phone. They'll take a note of what you want to say, and then they give you a call back. It's that easy. You don't even have to pay for the call. How exciting. Well, I mean, obviously calls are charged at the national rate in the first instance, but then they call you back. So if you do that, I would absolutely love to hear from you. We've got loads of things we're talking about. You can get involved in any of the discussions. There are no holds barred as far as I'm concerned. I don't really mind because I'm just a chatterbox, so I like to talk, really. It's probably a good thing, really, because I work for Talk. 0344 499 1000. You can also text 87222. Start your message with the word Talk. Please do that, because if you don't start your message with the word Talk, it's a bit of a waste, because then it disappears off into the ether and you'll be charged, by the way, one standard network rate message. And so we've got a couple of messages here just to get through very quickly before I get to Norrie, who's a new caller, so that's very exciting. But Zarina says, Phil, I couldn't agree more. about your thoughts about discipline. I actively encouraged my child to attend church several times a week. Bravo. Scoped out, I think that should say, the correct nursery and schools that could support me with my philosophy on parenting. She has been studying at university for 4 years and about to enter a fifth year at Cambridge University. Bravo. That's very exciting. When I compare my child's approach to life to some of her cousins, it's worlds apart. Isn't that interesting? Zarina, thank you so much for that message. I love that. You know that. I mean, obviously, I love messages that agree with me, but that's just because I'm weird like that. But I do thank you for saying so all the same. You've got a message here from David who says, Phil, I've had ADHD for nearly half a century. It's not a medical condition. Now, David, I can't confirm or deny that. I don't know. I mean, I trust what you've written, but I'm not medical and I don't know if you are. So forgive me, I'll read as it's written here, but I don't know that is the case. It's not a medical condition. It does not require medication, David in Canterbury. So as I say, David in Canterbury, thank you for your message. I can't really confirm that because I'm not a medical professional, so I don't really know. I'll maybe drop Dr. David Bull a text and see what he says if he's awake. Who knows? He normally is awake. He's a bit of a night owl, is our Dr. Bull. Any odd way, without further ado, let's speak to Norrie, who's up there in Scotland. There's a new caller. Norrie, a very good morning.
4: Hi, Phil. Thank you for taking my call.
0: Oh, it's such a pleasure. Thank you for calling.
4: Thank you. It's the first time I've spoken to you. And I spoke once before to Petra. She was amazing.
0: Ah, Petra, yes. Good choice.
4: It's about cycle lanes in Glasgow, how they've cut the traffic down and all that type of thing with tailbacks because of cycle lanes. But this time I'm fond about the migrant crisis.
0: Yes, well, I mean, we spoke earlier on, actually. I don't know how long you've been listening for, so I'm absolutely not going to hold this against you if you weren't, because this was actually towards the beginning of the show. But we were speaking in particular about how asylum seekers in Edinburgh Council has decided to prioritise asylum seekers over, for want of a better term, natives, but I guess natives is the right word. I don't know. I've
4: Glasgow is even worse. Glasgow is even worse. Honestly, and I'm literally 20 miles from Glasgow, but it's my home city.
0: It's beyond comprehension that any elected politician, who is elected, by the way, on the fundamental basis that they are there to serve their community to the best of their ability, and not to mention serve king and country to the best of their ability as well,
4: yeah,
0: would suggest that 100%. People who are not even born here should somehow take priority over those who, at the very least, are, at the very worst, pay into the tax system. It does not make sense.
4: I know, and I must admit, right, I've got a lot of friends down the southeast. I feel for them. I feel for them that I've got them coming over on the boats. But on top of that, I'll be honest, back in the day, I voted SNP. Then my family's all been Labour. Then I changed to Conservative, which my wife will kill me for. But now I'm Reform. I've joined Reform.
0: Was she kidding for Conservative? What on earth will she say when you told her you've joined Reform? You've just admitted that on national radio, Nora. You're in big trouble.
4: I know. But
0: have you had dinner already this evening? I hope so, because otherwise you're not getting fed.
4: I know. She's probably upstairs in bed listening to me. No, I'm serious. As a Scotsman, I actually want Reform. I want to get Britain back, because my grandpa fought in the war, and this is what Britain's lost. Britain's losing. Britain's declining.
0: Yeah.
4: The country's a mess.
0: I don't know how to argue. I mean, you know, I'm technically speaking, part of my job is I'm supposed to put forward the counter argument and try and, if you like, draw out conversation by seeing both sides of an argument. But I find it very difficult to argue against what you've said, Norrie, because the truth is, I do think the country is in one heck of a mess. In fact, I think saying the country's in a mess is actually putting it mildly. This country is in a desperate state, as in, I don't ever think anyone could have imagined, especially, this is going to sound dramatic, but you mentioned about how, was it your grandfather fought in the war, was it?
4: Yes, he was in the Navy,
0: Well, I mean, obviously, I salute your grandfather for sure, but I mean, let me put it this way. I truly believe, and however horrendous this sounds, is had the war generation known then what we know now, I don't think they would have fought. I don't think they would have bothered saving the country.
4: They don't. I've got six medals that he gave me, and I'm so proud of them. North Atlantic Star, everything. You know what I mean? If I spoke to a young person these days, they wouldn't have a clue what that was.
0: No, not at all. On the contrary. In fact, actually, they'd probably say that the war generation is some sort of aggravator for fighting. Yeah. It's pathetic. It's absolutely ridiculous. But I don't, I sort of don't blame the young generation. I tell you why I don't blame them is because it's what they're exposed to. For as long as we've got social media that continues to spout this kind of nonsense, insisting that Britain was somehow evil in the past. Britain was not evil, okay? Let's be really, really clear about this. What Britain did by colonizing parts of the world, and colonizing is not an evil word either, by the way, as far as I'm concerned. But what Britain did by colonizing certain countries was they actually introduced some of the facilities and the infrastructure that we all take for granted in this day and age. So when they started introducing the idea of education, women's rights, hospitals, medicine, all of this stuff that they introduced, even something as basic as road structure, right?
4: Yeah.
0: Everything that they introduced under colonization has actually benefited successive generations of all those countries. And now, 100%. Somehow, it's evil. I'm sorry, what? What?
4: No, you're 100%. And, you know, the Queen with the Commonwealth, I mean, God bless her, we miss her a bit. You know, she really solidified the Commonwealth and... Some countries left, but we've still got the Commonwealth. The Commonwealth Games are amazing. There's loads of things. And like you say, it's like, but what do the migrants that come over here on the boats, they put 95% of men on the boats and 5% of women and children. And then we're putting them up in hotels, all right, they're saying the hotel numbers are halved. That's not right.
0: It's such bunkum. Do you know what I was going to say, the hotels might be halved, but I promise you those living here illegally are not halved. But, Norrie, it's been a real treat speaking to you, and thank you so much for calling 0344 499 1000. I truly appreciate it. I know Petri appreciated speaking to you as well. Please do call us again. Would love to get you back on. Oh, now, I said I want to speak to new callers, and I also want to speak to regulars. How could I possibly, after however many months of being off air, or at least out of this seat, not off air, that's not strictly speaking true, just not in this seat, how could I possibly go through an evening without saying a very good morning or good evening where you are to Cindy in Michigan? Hi, Cindy.
5: Hi, Phil. Oh my God. I want to say it's a pleasure. I'm so grateful to speak to you.
0: There's one for the show reel just in time. Thank you so much. I really appreciate that. That's marvelous. Cindy, it's always a treat to speak to you.
5: I want to say British people are the best people on the planet.
0: Well, that's where we might disagree,
5: hands
0: but
5: down.
0: Let's...
5: Oh, no! What?
0: I'm kidding. Of course, I love Britain. But you see, the problem is, Cindy, I might be a bit old-fashioned, he says, wearing a waistcoat. I like Britain the way it was, not what it's become.
5: I agree with you. And you know what the answer is? Nigel Farage. That's your answer.
0: Well,
5: right there.
0: I have to say, a lot of people do say that Nigel Farage is the potential saviour of this country. But it also, I feel as though that it's important to stress that I think the main reason people feel that is because he seems to be the only person saying what British people want to hear. But does that necessarily make him a saviour? Not necessarily. Now, I'm not necessarily anti-Farage. I'm not necessarily pro-Farage. I genuinely do try and look at a much bigger picture, and I make my judgments based on that. I can understand why people believe in Nigel Farage. But I also don't think that we should be blinded by the fact that all political class, regardless of whether they are conservative, Labour, Reform, Restore, Liberal, Green, whoever it is, they all live in their own little world. And we shouldn't be blinded by that. So I agree.
5: All politicians are rubbish. All politicians. They all lie. They'll do bad things. But your best chance at getting Britain to where it needs to be is Nigel.
0: Yes, but you see, the problem is people think that because of how bad everyone else is. Do you see what I mean? So it's not necessarily that I agree or disagree with what you're saying, but my point is it's just a real sad indictment as to how shocking the state of the country is. But one way or another, Cindy, I'm sure there are plenty of people who agree with that. Can I ask you, just because obviously you are, as they say, stateside, what do you make of all of this debacle going on with Harry and Meghan? Are you pleased that they're out of America?
5: I want to say I am glad they're gone.
0: Yeah, you've given them back to us. Thanks for that.
5: Right? And we don't want them back, but I don't want them to be in your country either.
0: I think they need to go to
5: like Africa or something, like somewhere
0: really?
5: Like that.
0: No, parts of Africa are beautiful. Don't ruin Africa, please. Come on. Maybe they'd like to.
5: Antarctica. Okay.
0: Yeah, Antarctica is a good idea. I think that's a nice idea because old Frosty Knickers herself might have the chance to cool off there. So that's a good idea actually.
5: Right, they'd get on well there.
0: I mean, what better way, frankly, actually sort of appeasing someone who clearly can't stand anyone around her by sending them to a country where there's hardly anyone there. That makes perfect sense to my mind.
5: Oh, yeah. I think she did on really well like that.
0: Totally.
5: They'll get their privacy that they want.
0: Yeah, well, that is for sure. And I can only say that the most publicity shy couple, I've never known anyone to garner so much publicity. Cindy, it's such a treat. Thank you so much. I'm only moving on because I want to cram as many calls as possible in. But thank you for calling. You know I appreciate it. I'm on tomorrow night, so I dare say we'll probably speak then as well. But I've got a couple of messages here. Morning, Phil. My granddad told me before he died that if he had known how this country would have turned out, he would have refused to fight and let them shoot him. Oh, my good God. How's that for letting all our servicemen and women, past and present, down? It boils my blood, not what you've said. Great show, Darren in Cumbria. Darren, thank you so much. I mean, I don't know how to react to that, for goodness sake, because I'm sad by it. Truly I am, because I'm so grateful to people like your grandfather who did fight for us, because they, to me, are the people who believed in what I believe in about this country, that it is a great country and that it has the potential to be fantastic once more. We might be Britain at the moment, but there's no doubt in my mind that we can be great again. All it takes is for collectively, those of us who are decent, level-headed people, hard-working, tax-paying individuals who are sick to the back teeth of all of this nonsense, taking a stand. Not in a violent way, I will never ever condone that. Taking a stand and letting our political class know once and for all, enough is enough. We want Great Britain back. Speaking of back, I'll be right back after this.
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3: 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The home of common sense. This is Talk.
0: Good morning. This is Talk. It's Phil Dave with you until 1 o'clock this morning. Thank you very much indeed for the pleasure of your company. And thank you for your phone calls. Do keep them coming in. 0344 499 1000. You know I love to speak to you. It's very simple. This hour is dedicated to you. you want to get something off your chest, I really want to hear what you have to say. 0344 499 1000 is the best way to do this. You can also text 87222. Just remember, though, start your message with the word talk. And you can also send a WhatsApp message, both voice note and text message. I actually do text messages because I don't want to hear voice notes. 0344 499 1000. Just send a text message. That'd be much better. Thank you. Anyway, let's have a look at what we've got here. Ah, we've got Robert in my neck of the woods in Hertfordshire. Robert, very good morning.
10: Good morning, Phil. We have spoken before when
0: indeed
10: you've been
0: indeed we have. It's a pleasure to hear from you. How are you doing?
10: Yeah, it's nice to see you at the wheel.
0: Thank you. I don't know if everyone will agree with that, but I'm very happy, so thank you.
10: Yeah, to be honest with you, I wish I was a bringer of good tidings, but I am a reform. I joined the Reform Party just after the general election, only to cheer myself up, right? And I'm very sceptical. I don't think that Nigel has really got the appetite for a real scrap. I don't think he's right-wing enough. I feel.
0: Sorry, you don't think he's right-wing enough? Good Lord. Goodness.
10: No, but in action. It's okay talking the talk, but we need a proper patriot. And we haven't got it. Now, you look at the damage that the Labour Party have done to this country in less than half of their tenure, right? In half of less of their term. They've got another 3 years to go. There won't be no country left.

0: we don't have enough patriots, because actually I beg to differ. I think we've got plenty of patriots, but what we've got is we've got a parliament and we've got the Palace of Westminster, we've got the House of Commons is absolutely riddled with people who are not patriotic. So I actually think if you look around this country, where I take positivity from, is that there is a great number of individuals out there who do believe greatly in Britain, but unfortunately they're just not necessarily anywhere near power.
1: I think you're wrong about the mandate. I disagree with you about the mandate. If they had a mandate and they was following the mandate, how come they've had so many U-turns?
0: No, I know, but what I mean is that sort of...
1: that down in flames, Bill.
0: No. I tell you why you haven't, is because that's regrettably what parliamentary law is. You know, we actually have a system in place for that very reason, and that's what that system is. Now, whether you want to change that system is another discussion. But to say someone doesn't actually have the right or the mandate is, I would argue, technically not true. But it's irrelevant. Let's not worry about Andy Burnham. We're trying to cheer ourselves up here. But in particular, what I want to focus on is patriotism, because this is something I believe greatly in. I actually think that the reason why so many patriots stay quiet is because we are unfortunately surrounded or drowning in people, certainly in positions where they have mouthpieces, let's put it that way, who put us down all the time. They constantly say to those of us who do love our country that, oh, you're far right, you're disgusting, you're racist, you're this, you're that. It's completely and utterly ridiculous. We're not racist if we are patriotic. In fact, on the contrary, I think it's actually more racist to turn around to the great British people who, by and large, love their country and have said, we've had enough. We don't want to see our culture and our the makeup, if you like, and the actual sort of the look of our country disintegrate anymore. And by that, by the way, before anyone starts picking on me for saying, oh, you're being racist yourself, no, it's nothing to do with this. I'll tell you exactly what I mean when I say that. I mean the look of the country in the sense that when you hold a door open for someone, do they say thank you? Or do they say, or after you? No, they don't. Because that's the changing face of this country. Manners, thing of the past. I'm talking about customer service. What about when you go into a shop? Do you feel like that, I mean, if you even go into a shop in this day and age, but when you go into a shop, do you even feel as though that you are valued for your custom? I certainly don't. Now, funnily enough, actually having said that, I went into a well-known automobile shop literally earlier yesterday, so we're now into Friday, but it was Thursday morning I went in. And I have to say that there was a chap who was so unbelievably helpful for what I was looking for. And actually, it really restored my faith in the fact that there are people who know how to issue customer service. So it can exist. It is out there. But one way or another, Robert in Hertfordshire, thank you so much. I'm only moving on because I want to try and squeeze in as many calls as possible. 0344 499 1000. Patriotism does very much still exist. We are still patriotic, and I strongly stand by that. This message from Carol says, talk, Dave, Phil Dave. What? I've only got one Dave in my name. No one gets my name right. It's so strange. Anyway, Phil Dave, great show tonight. That's very kind of you. Thoroughly enjoyed it. Lots of subjects covered and good guests. And Cindy, what more do you need? Be with you tomorrow and Monday too. That's very kind of you, Carol. Thank you very much. I'm very pleased to see it. Yeah, in fact, actually, that is a point. I probably should, as we say in the trade, trail ahead. I will be here tomorrow evening as well between 10 p.m. and, well, I suppose it's tonight, actually, technically now, isn't it? Tonight, 10 p.m. to 1 a.m. And then on Monday, bank holiday Monday as well, you've got me, because Petrie's taking a well-earned day off as well. You lucky creature. Anyway, I've got a couple of messages here that I just want to address something. We've got a message from Jay and from Catherine. Jay says, morning, Phil. What has happened to Andre? He hasn't been mentioned by anyone recently. Great show. And Catherine says, does Andre Walker not work at Talk anymore? Look, let me be really clear about this. Andre is just on a very well-earned break. Okay, so don't worry. That's all that is. So I hope that has addressed any concerns. But he is on holiday. Thank you very much indeed for your messages. Keep them coming. 0344 499 1000. That's also the number to call. And that's exactly what Mark in Lincolnshire has done. Good morning, Mark.
2: Good morning, Phil. You're right.
0: Yes, I'm very well, thank you. I hope you are as well. What would you like to say?
2: Yeah, just pretty quickly, Robert's right. In order to fix this country, we need a hardline right-wing party. That's the only way this country gets fixed at this point. But that's not really why I was ringing in. I was ringing in about the... your interview with Orla and what have you that you had yes, a little while ago now.
0: Yeah.

0: Yeah, that was just after 10 o'clock last night.
1: Yeah, we were talking about, or you guys were talking about, you know, various things on there, obviously. But one of the things you just brought up was this idea of, I think it was more in relevance to Restore Britain. I think you read out a message for Ola as well.
0: Oh, what are you doing? You're on the phone, man. Come on, have a chat with me. Don't worry about what you're doing.
1: Yeah, sorry, I was just coming back in the house.
0: Oh, I see. Okay. Wonder what you're doing there. You're on radio. Come on.
1: Yeah, right. I know. So basically, what it was about, you know, racist comments, misogynistic comments, all the rest of it. Mm. I think you'd mentioned something about anti-Semitism and Restore.
0: Yes.
1: Now, my point on this is...
0: Well, just to be very clear what I said there, just to clarify, is I mentioned my concern that there are some people in Restore, this is not me tarnishing all of Restore, let me be very clear about that, who are demonstrating comments that could very easily be deemed as anti-Semitic, and I find that disconcerting.
1: Well, you see, this is the thing, isn't it? Where you see that word there, deemed. Mm. Because we have, in this country, we operate what I would consider a baseline for all of these terms. So misogyny, racism, anti-Semitism, all these things. So in other words, there's words that the law and most ordinary average person would recognise as being one of those things, yeah? And then you start, the problem with any of these words anyway, is that then you start to broaden these things. So it then starts to become more about interpretation, and it becomes about, you know, tolerance level. So what, in other words, if you had somebody going to court for something that they've said, whatever it is, whether it's anti-Semitism, racism, whatever it is.
0: Which is technically one of the same thing, but yeah.
1: Yeah, but you get my point. But one judge might say, well, okay, yeah, you're a little bit too close to the line there, but I'm going to let you walk because, you know, it's not too bad. But you could get a completely different judge that will then say, no, this is not acceptable. Off you go, you're getting 6 months in, Nick. Yeah? This is the point I'm trying to make. So you get various people with different tolerance and interpretations of what they personally deem
0: the law over, Mark, isn't it? I mean, when you mention about going to court, so, you know, if someone is up against a judge, there's always that sort of flippant comments made about whether or not sort of someone's got a lenient judge or someone who's going to be a bit harsher with them. And sadly, they all seem to be lenient in this day and age. But, you know, that is the law over, isn't it?
1: Well, yeah, that is the law over. But the thing is, what I'm saying this all for, what's all really in relation to, is something I've been noticing of late, over the last few months, and it seems to have crept in, and it seems to be getting worse and worse. And I was kind of interested in your take on it, because I do know you're a Jewish guy, yeah? So
0: I've never made any hidden secret, yeah, I am of Jewish heritage.
1: Of course, you know. So my question is, or my point is, what I've noticed, and I've discussed this with some other people as well, that seem to be saying the same kind of thing, is on the left in politics in this country, on the left, you have what I would consider like some kind of fetishization that the left have with Muslims and Islam in particular. So in other words, any criticism of Islam, Muslims, becomes Islamophobic instantly. We all know that's true. There's not a single Reform or Tory voter that wouldn't agree with that statement. However, what I'm noticing now on the centre-right ground, so anybody Reform-based, Tory-based, is exactly the same thing, but in relation to the Jewish community and Israel. So now, anytime anybody mentions anything or questions anything to do with Israel, their actions in the war or anything else, it seems to be quite irrelevant. It seems to automatically go to anti-Semitism. And you could correlate that as well in a wider context to things like misogyny, you know, which comes back to a central point. And I just wondered if, you know, what your thoughts on that were.
0: Okay.
1: It's not just me that's been noticing this.
0: No, that's fine. Okay, so I can...
1: Something that's there.
0: Mark, I can very easily answer this. And I know full well there'd be people who would listen and say, well, of course you're going to say this because you're Jewish, but let me be really clear. I don't think it's anti-Semitic to criticise the Israeli government or their actions, right? Let me be really clear on that. I don't think it's anti-Semitic at all. What I think is anti-Semitic or racist is the obsession over it. That's what I can't stand, is that it is mind-blowing to me that the amount of criticism aimed at Israel for doing what any Western country would have done many years ago. I don't think they'd do it now. But you look at what happened, right, on 9/11. Okay, it seems like it's amazing how New York has forgotten that, because if you look at who is now their mayor, you'd be forgiven for thinking that it never happened.
1: Yeah.
0: But anyway, let's not get into that. But you know, if you look at what happened with 9/11, you look at what happened with the 7/7 bombings in London, and all of this that comes out of radicalism, right? You know, fundamentalist Islam. And I'm choosing my words very carefully because I want to make it very clear, and I've always made this very clear. I know the difference between radicals and peace-loving Muslims. And I think what you'll find the problem is with Islam in this country, or Muslims in this country, is that there are many Muslims who do not like being tarnished with the same brush as radicals. That is where the problem is, and that is why so many people are vocal about it and critical about it. And it's exactly the same with Israel. So just because the Israeli government has decided to take action that I personally believe is quite right, they've absolutely done the right thing, they're making the world a safer place, and thank God for them. I don't half wish that more of the Western world would follow suit, but that's another story. But because of the action of the Israeli government, Jewish people in this country are getting A, the blame, and B, worse, they're getting attacked for it. That's somehow like justification because of the only Jewish state. That's why people kick off about it.
1: I think the issue here that I've seen isn't necessarily the Jewish community themselves. Okay. Now, what you said makes complete and utter sense, Phil.
0: Thanks. Nobody, I thought so.
1: Nobody would dispute pretty much anything you've said there. Okay. And it's not acceptable. Some of the stuff. Most of the stuff. All the stuff that's been happening to, you know, the Jewish community as a result of October the 7th in our country. Okay, I will agree with you on that completely. Where I see the actual problem is not really the Jewish community. It's those in the centre-right ground that almost seem to have, as I say, like this fetishization that the left have. They seem to have developed this with the Jewish community in Israel to the point, so it's not necessarily, this is what I'm trying to say. I mean, I have a friend that lives in Israel, a lovely Jewish woman, yeah? And she doesn't see any problem with this. I can talk to her quite openly about this stuff.
0: I hope you can talk openly to me about it. I'm not shutting it down. I'm listening.
1: Yes, I can, Phil. But the problem is, when you talk to somebody that isn't Jewish, you know, as a person, in other words, somebody that just happens to sit on the centre-right politically, when you start having discussions about things, you know, anything that maybe to do with, say, I don't know, for example, let's think, you know, maybe you have an issue with some of the actions in Lebanon or whatever it is, something that you have a question with. As soon as you start saying it, bang, you're instantly tarnished anti-Semitic by these people. And this is my point. This is what I'm seeing all the time now, particularly.
0: So you see, here's the thing, Mark, is that I believe there are people out there who think that certain words are scary, such as being racist, Islamophobic, anti-Semitic, all of these things. We sort of have it drummed into us, don't we, really, that these are words to avoid. You don't want to be labelled as any of those things. And people almost use those words, ironically, as weapons. In other words, they use them to shut down what people say. Now, here's the thing. I think that that's born out of a couple of things. Number one is that people don't know how to debate anymore. Thank goodness, here we do it. We do it here at Talk. And also, people don't know that people are allowed a difference of opinion. So the only way they can shut it down, because they simply don't have the intellectual capacity to debate it, is by using a word that shocks someone into shutting them up. And that's where a lot of this comes from. So actually, you're right, it's perfectly possible that someone isn't being anti-Semitic or racist, as I'd call it, towards someone who is Jewish because of something they've said. It's exactly the same way that someone might not be being Islamophobic or racist, as it should be called, because they say something to someone who happens to be on the left of politics. But then there's a third option, Mark. It's also perfectly possible that who you're talking to or who you're talking about could be a vile racist. And we can't say that just because some people are misusing the term, that suddenly we've got to ignore that there are people out there who are revolting towards other communities. And I have to tell you, right, because I hope you'll never know what this feels like, but walking around in London, the number of people who will display so-called Palestinian flags in the name of a cause that they know absolutely nothing about really does finish me off. And let me explain why. It's because that flag supports a cause, an organization that is not, by the way, in the least bit interested in the lives or the well-being of people who identify as Palestinian. What they are interested in is annihilating the only Jewish state on this planet, which, by the way, is the size of Wales. It's tiny. Eradicating Israel. And then as soon as they've done that, they want to go after the rest of the Jews of the world. That's all they want. They want to eradicate Jewish people. So every single time someone flies that so-called Palestinian flag, that says to me, they want to see me dead. How do you think that makes me as a Jew feel?
1: As I said before, Phil, it's not great. You know what I mean?
0: That's an understatement. It's abhorrent.
1: What you're talking about there, Phil, when you're talking about the misuse of words, you're referencing the magic words, I like to call them. So the left do this, as I said, with Islamophobia and stuff, and I now see it on the right with, you know, anti-Semitism. And that is, you know, like you were saying, it's the use of these magic words to shut down debate. And the reason I mention that back again is because what you're just talking about there is because so many people are doing this now that it starts to desperately cloud, and drastically cloud, I should say, the actual real meaning of those words. Yeah,
0: for sure.
1: And this is the same. You know what I'm talking about in regards to, you know, again, on the left, they will call anybody that they disagree with a Nazi. Yeah,
0: so very true.
1: Starts to lose its meaning, doesn't it?
0: Yes, what you're getting at, you're absolutely right. By losing its meaning, actually means that it is at risk of increasing that kind of behaviour.
1: Yeah, absolutely. Because this is the whole point, really. That, you know, it's why this does my head in. Whether it's coming from the left with Islamophobia, or whether it's from the non-Jewish people on the right that are doing it with anti-Semitism, it demeans the actual value of those words themselves. Because, as we're saying here, once you start clouding what something really means, and the implications of somebody that's actually genuinely saying that, then you're very close to stepping back into the actual thing itself. If you can follow me, which is essentially what you were just saying there.
0: Indeed. But Mark, I have to tell you that one of the things that really winds me up into this, and thank you so much, I've already run way over time with this, so thank you so much for your call. I'm going to leave it there for no other reason than time. But one of the things that really winds me up in all of this is that people look at behaviour of certain individuals and they look for a denominator that defines why they are different to them. And the very easy way to do that is by picking on a minority religion. So in other words, if you see someone who is Jewish, you think, Israel's Jewish. It's not actually, it's multi-religion, you might like to know, but even so, it's got a Jewish background to it. But you could say that because someone's Jewish, they automatically support everything that's going on in Israel, therefore they're evil, therefore I don't like them because they're Jewish. You could then look at what goes on with radical Islam, and you could say that I don't like some of the terrorist activity carried out in the name of Islam, therefore I don't like you because you're Muslim. And what happens is, by picking on that denominator, by looking at that denomination and saying, okay, this is the reason why I don't like them, that is the definition of racism. You see, because you're picking on an individual for their religion without actually understanding that just because someone happens to be of the same religion as someone, they don't necessarily think the same way. Why is it that Christians don't do this? You look at what happened with the IRA bombing that carried out in the name of Christianity, allegedly. But yet, you don't go around saying you hate Christians because of what the IRA did. Same kind of logic, right? 0344-499-1000, I've run way over, I'm in big trouble, back after this.
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0: This is Talk. It's the home of Common Sense. And it's me, Phil Dave, with you until 1 o'clock this morning, taking your calls and your thoughts on a range of different subjects, and some of which I had no idea we were going to talk about this evening, to be perfectly honest with you, but I'm very pleased we are all the same. 0344 499 1000 is the telephone number if you want to get involved. And we've got Danielle in Via Denver says, exactly, regarding what you just said about radical Islam and how Jewish community is treated, yes, yes, and yes. That's from Danielle. I think what she's getting at is basically sort of just stop tarring everyone with the same brush. It really is not going to get to the root of the problem if you do. I believe that we can now speak to Moshe, who's in London. Moshe, very good morning to you. Hello, Moshe, there. We'll try and get him back. Don't you worry, that's totally fine. In the meantime, if you want to have your say, you're most welcome to do so, by the way. 0344 499 1000 is the telephone number. Look, we don't have much time left for this show, but I say the good news is that I'm back this evening from 10 o'clock. You might say, no, not again. But one way or another, I very much hope that you will share your thoughts. And I believe we can now speak to Moshe. Moshe, are you there?
12: Yeah, hi Phil, how are you? Okay.
0: I'm very well, thank you. I hope you are as well.
12: Well, I am, but I'm a bit disappointed with you, really I am. I mean, the propaganda you spew is beggars belief, it really does.
0: Oh dear, what propaganda have I spewed?
12: Well listen, October 11th, as we know, was horrendous, and Hamas should be expunged from the...
0: Or indeed the 7th of October,
12: As all terrorist organisations. And that goes for Netanyahu's right-wing government, the Zionists. They're no different to Hamas, no different whatsoever. And this happened.
0: They're no different to Hamas. Okay, so did they invade a country that wasn't theirs to invade and go around burning people?
12: By the same token, what Hamas done was disgusting. But by the same token, Netanyahu and his right-wing government, look what they've done to Gaza. Have you not opened your eyes?
0: Yes, very much.
12: Thousands of children they've killed. He's a mass murderer, Netanyahu. He's no different. Yeah. He's no different.
0: Okay. All right, so Moshe, hang on a sec. So this is a discussion, it's not a rant. So when you say thousands and thousands of children, first and foremost, I don't know where you're getting your numbers from, but I think that bearing in mind that I'm speaking. Bearing in mind that we get those numbers from Hamas, I would take it with a massive pinch of salt. And we all know full well that Hamas are very, very good at putting out their own propaganda, in particular putting out propaganda that they literally sort of recreate scenes of tragedy in inverted commas. And this is, frankly, even by their own admission, some of them. So we all know that goes on. So I think for you to come on national radio, and it says here in my notes, I'm Jewish and just come back from Israel. For you to come on national radio and to say that Netanyahu's government is just as bad as Hamas is a pretty appalling thing to say, if you don't mind me saying. But you're very welcome to have your opinion. But, I just don't really sort of understand why you would say something as revolting.
12: Look at the mass murder they've committed.
0: But it's not mass murder.
12: Yes, it's not mass murder.
0: No.
12: It's women and children outright, and it's still carrying, a ceasefire is still carrying on
0: their bombing. All right, so let's look at this. So you said, no, Moshe, look, come on. we'll have a discussion about this, okay? I'm not going to let you just rant away. If you're going to make statements, I'm going to challenge them, all right? So, in particular, with reference to what you're saying about mass murdering women and children, well, first of all, it's not mass murdering women and children. The first thing I'd point out about that is that very clearly the IDF have stated that their objections is to go into Gaza and to remove any trace of Hamas and their fighters, their supporters. And as we know full well, what happens is that Hamas unfortunately use women and children as human shields. I'm perfectly sure you've heard this expression before, but it is perfectly true. So what they do is, because they're a bunch of cowards and they don't want to be eradicated, they claim they want to die for the good cause, but they don't really, they think it's much easier to put women and children in harm's way and allow Israel to carry on, quite rightly, its crusade to remove Hamas from the region, to make the world a safer place. But in turn, when women and children are in the way, by the way, some of those women you may like to know are also fighters for Hamas, they're not completely innocent, when they do get in the way and get ultimately annihilated by Israel's actions, the rest of the world looks and says, oh, it's terrible, look at what Israel's doing, they're killing women and children. No, they're not going after women and children. They are quite rightly going after Hamas and their followers, and unfortunately Hamas put those people in harm's way, as I'd like to think you know.
12: Listen, I can see in my own eye. Have you not seen, don't you ever watch the news? Look what they've done to Gaza. There's nothing left of Gaza, is there?
0: Well, that would primarily be because, unfortunately, there was no part of Gaza, really, that Hamas didn't ruin.
12: You're so full of rubbish, mate. Beggars belief, you know that.
0: Well, not half as much rubbish as you're spewing. I can't believe what you've fallen for. How could you possibly do this?
12: You're just spewing lies. It's pure and utter propaganda.
0: What, so tell me exactly what I've said that's a lie, because I'm fascinated.
12: You dispute the claims of how many women and children have been murdered by the
0: Hamas. I don't take the word of Hamas as official figures, no. And I think anyone with half a brain.
12: So is it 1,000 or 2,000, 3,000, 2,000?
0: I don't know any more than you do.
12: You agree at least one thing, agree.
0: All right, okay, Moshe. I tell you what, how do you know the numbers? Tell me, I'm fascinated. How do you know the exact numbers when no one else does?
12: My eyes, I can see the devastation.
0: Right, okay.
12: The devastation tells you enough, doesn't it?
0: Well, apparently it does to you, but we still don't know the exact numbers, do we?
12: Yeah, and when they move them on, they burn the place. What they used to do is move them on and bomb the place I told them to move on to.
0: Well, again, not strictly speaking true, but keep going.
12: Oh, here we go. Oh, we're not going to agree, are we?
0: Okay, so can you back up what you're claiming? Because you're making a lot of propaganda statements without actually proving it, I'm fascinated. This is a discussion, not a rant. Don't do what everyone does and deflect when you don't have an answer. You've made some very bold statements. I would like to know how you know what you know.
12: Have they not killed people indiscriminately?
0: Moshe, can you please answer my question?
12: Yeah,
0: how do you know what you know?
12: I can see it with my own eyes.
0: Okay, all right, there you go. That's all I need to know. I can see it with his own eyes. Well, there you go. That was our Middle Eastern scholar, Moshe, in London there. Thank you very much indeed for that. I'm afraid I've got no time for this nonsense because he's fallen for propaganda. Brilliant. Right, okay. I think we'll take another breather. Coming up in just a moment, we'll speak to Ken in London. Don't go anywhere, Ken. I'll be with you in a tick.
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2: No nonsense reaction to the day's biggest talking points across the UK, the home of common sense. This is Talk.
0: A very good morning to you. This is the final part of Late Night Show here on Talk with me, Phil Dave, with you until 1 o'clock. Good gracious me. Before the break there, foof, did you miss a feisty call from Moisha there? Good grief. We've had some great reaction to it, I've got to tell you. Let's have a look here, what we've got. We've got a message here from Mark, who says, love you for standing up to this plank. Hamas were given a choice. The citizens of Gaza, were given a choice. Give us back our people. We have done the same. Dresden World War II. I look forward to hearing you later. Well done for tonight, Mark. That's very kind of you. Thank you very much. Adam in Canvey, I assume that's Canvey Island, says, Phil, doing a great job, very flattering, thank you. I'm wondering if this chap, he's referring to Moisha, I'm wondering if this chap, taking what Hamas says as gospel, is willing to call out the Chinese for an actual genocide in relation to the targeting of Uyghur Muslims. Well, quite right. Catherine says, does this caller think Hamas are a terrorist organisation? And secondly, how would he solve the crisis? Who knows? My guess would be he'd exacerbate it. I'm just saying. That's just my opinion. And this one from David says, Phil, if we're going to condemn what Israel has done to Gaza, then we have to condemn what the British and Americans did to Germany between 1943 and 1945. None of the Israel haters seem to think about this. David in Canterbury. Well, I'll tell you why, David in Canterbury, that is the case, is because most Israel haters are morons. I'm really sorry to say this. Now, let me be really clear about this. There is nothing wrong with criticising the Israeli government. There are plenty of people who do it, and believe me, I do. And it may shock you to know I'm very anti-settlements in the West Bank, okay? Just putting it out there, I don't like that personally. So I criticise the Israeli government. However, when it comes to settlements in the West Bank, I think what is important to remember is that Judea and Samaria, as it should be known and is known, versus what the West Bank, what some people call it, and also the Gaza Strip, these parts are disputed territories, period. Now, disputed territories means that it is just that, it's disputed land. It does not mean that it belongs to Israel any more than it belongs to people who identify as Palestinian. And you may like to know that on many occasions, the people who identify as Palestinian were offered the chance to make those bits of land into a state. And time again, they said no. Why? Because they didn't want Israel to exist. So there's an awful lot of complexity to this story. There is nothing that we can solve in the last 6 minutes of this program. But let me be ridiculously clear about one thing. If you find anything in Hamas that you can support or that you can actually openly say you believe, then I'm afraid you are clearly supporting a terrorist organization funded by the Iranian regime. And the Iranian regime has caused so much misery to so many millions of people the world over that if you can support that, I'd say you're part of the problem, you're not part of the solution. Just an observation. Ken, a very good morning to you.
23: Good morning, Phil. Listen, Phil, in my opinion, there was a particular reason why Starmer was removed as being our prime minister.
0: Well, it was because he was rubbish.
23: That, that reason was this. That, no, there was one main reason. It was rubbish right enough, but there was one real outstanding reason, in my opinion. Starmer and the Labour Party and the Tories before that, they allowed Muslims, thousands upon thousands of Muslim supporters, Hamas supporters, to curse Israel every week in front of Downing Street. I attended almost every march to testify of Jesus Christ at the marches. And when I attended every march, there was a manifestation of evil hatred came from those protests. Now, this is what God said to Israel.
0: Ken, can I just point out, it's very important for me to correct one minor detail, is that you're right, that there was definitely some hatred coming from people who are Muslims, but at the same time, there was also a lot of hatred from people who weren't Muslim. I didn't think it's anything to do per se with the religion.
23: Yes.
0: So
23: you're right. There was not just the Muslims, there was thousands of other people along with that. I was there. I experienced it. But listen, this is...
0: Let's be careful.
23: Let me speak.
0: I'll let you speak, but I just want to make one thing very clear. Ken, you're a very intelligent man. I've heard you many times on this station, so we've just got to be really careful. We don't tarnish everyone with the same brush. But absolutely, what would you like to say, sir?
23: We need to be careful. We need to be honest.
0: We can be careful and honest at the same time.
23: Listen to what God says. You're a Jew. Listen to what God says. And I will make of thee a great nation.
0: You're Ken, not God.
23: And I will bless thee and make thy name great, and thou shalt be a blessing. And I will bless them that curse, bless thee, and curse him that curseth thee. And in thee all families of the earth shall be blessed. He's talking about Israel. Now, when Starmer purposely allowed all these Jew haters and Israel haters to express hatred in the main area of London, he brought a curse upon our nation. God has now cursed our nation because our government allowed these thousands upon thousands of Jew haters to vent their hatred against his people for 2 years, 3 years, every week. And God is angry at that. God has got a foreign policy. He will bless those who bless Israel, and he will curse those who curse Israel. The Palestinians, the Muslims curse Israel, and I'll tell you right now, the Muslim Islam religion is cursed by God because they curse Israel. God has said it in the Bible.
0: But not all Muslims curse Israel. In fact, there are many Muslims who live in Israel, Ken, and this is what I'm talking about when I say be careful what you say, because I do not want people to think that just because someone's a Muslim that automatically they hate Israel, because that's not true. And in fact, you may like to know that there are many people who are Muslims in Israel who serve in the IDF. There are many people in Israel who are Muslim who, by the way, serve in the Knesset. There are many people in Israel who are Muslim who actually are in positions of judiciary. And in fact, it was a Muslim judge who sent a former Israeli prime minister to prison once. So we've got to be super careful on that. I don't want anyone to think that just because someone's Muslim, they automatically hate Israel. Ken, thank you very much indeed for your call. I'm not entirely sure I understood the vast majority of it, but I'm truly grateful for what you had to say all the same. And also, this message comes through now from Andrew on text 87222. Make a note of that for tomorrow morning, or for, I should say, later for this morning. And this is Andrew in Salisbury, who says, good job, Phil. Hope you're on later. What was that? Was that guy ultra-Orthodox? They can be just as extreme as Islamists. Well, again, Andrew, mustn't tarnish everyone with the same brush. It is true that there is extremist in all walks of life. But at the same time, I would like to think that common decency tells us that, you know what, just live and let live. Ian Collins returns for breakfast this morning from 6 a.m. Meantime, TalkSport is up next. See you later.
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3: Thank you, Centre at 1. Rescuers in Nepal and Tibet are scrambling to search for survivors after devastating flash floods. The Prime Minister's pledged £5 million in aid. Andy Burnham also says rescue workers from the UK are on standby to help. More than 30 British nationals are missing. Among them are Marla and Bipin Patel from Coventry. Anant is their son.
4: When we contacted the Foreign Office, the information has been practically non-existent. That's where the concern is now, is that it's now an ongoing ongoing period of time where we feel that there is no clear information that has emerged from the authorities.
3: Redcar and Cleveland Council says more than 200 extra officers have been drafted in to help police keep residents safe following a string of recent incidents near Middlesbrough. Two people died in a house fire while seven others were killed in a head-on crash on Saturday. European football's governing body is preparing to bring criminal proceedings against FIFA president Gianni Infantino. It's over his botched attempt to sell shares in the World Cup. The data of